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1: David Harding's assistant, Harry Peters, has just trailed the fake medical orderly to the office of the doctor. And now, posing as a patient, he has gone in himself.
2: Could I see the doctor, please?
3: You have an appointment.
2: No.
3: I'm sorry, but the doctor sees patients only by appointment.
2: Well, miss, I feel pretty sick, and I was in hopes
4: What is it, Sonia?
3: Dr. Greger, this gentleman wants to see you. I told him you saw patients only by appointment.
4: What is wrong, my friend?
2: Well, doctor, I was walking along the street, and suddenly I got very dizzy. I thought I was going to faint, so
4: perhaps you had better come in and let me have a look at you.
2: Thank you.
4: See that we are not disturbed, Sonia.
3: Yes, doctor.
4: Now, suppose you tell me about this dizziness.
2: Well, as I said, it just came on me all of a sudden. I was just walking along, and suddenly I got very dizzy.
4: Had you ever experienced this condition before?
2: No.
4: Would you remove your coat, please?
2: All right.
4: You can hang it on the back of that chair there.
2: Thank you.
4: You know, a dizziness such as you have just experienced could have been caused by a constriction of the blood vessels because of some weight. Say, for instance, a shoulder holster and gun, which I notice you are not wearing as usual. Mr. Peters.
2: You know me,
4: Do you take us for fools? Do not move, my friend. It would prove fatal for you and embarrassing for me. Jensen! You bungler! Do you see now whom you have brought to our nest?
5: The hospital guard.
4: Hospital guard, nothing. He's Peters of the counter spies.
5: I didn't know he was following me, Dr. Greger.
4: You never know anything. We've got to get out of here. Inform Sonia and then bring the car around to the alley. Wait. Give me your gun.
5: Oh, yeah.
4: All right. Now, quick.
2: Running won't do any good, Greger. We're bound to get you.
4: Yes. That is a matter of speculation, Peter. Right now, I have you. Though I would rather have your superior, Harding.
2: I guess you would.
4: Someday I shall, my friend.
3: Jensen has the car at the side door, Doctor.
4: All right, good. Get my doctor's case, Sonia. Make sure it has a hypodermic in it.
3: Here it is.
4: Good. Oh, look in that cabinet. You will see a vial there.
3: The one marked S.A.?
4: Yes, put it in the case.
3: Anything else?
4: No, that's all. Are you ready to leave with us?
3: Yes.
4: All right. Put on your coat, Peter.
2: Where are we going?
4: For a drive.
5: All set, Dr. Greger?
4: No, not just yet, Jensen. Open the top drawer of that steel file.
5: Yes.
4: There are some long cylinders there.
5: I got them.
4: All right. Put one in the outer office. Unscrew the cap when you do. I will do the same with one here. Then let us get out. We haven't much time.
6: I was covering the building as you wanted when suddenly flames shot out of a window. I ran for the firebox. It was a block and a half away. Then I came back here after notifying you.
7: Peters was in that building.
6: Peters? Where's the fire chief?
7: Right over there.
6: Come on.
5: Please, let me through here.
7: Chief.
8: Yes?
7: I'm David Harding, counter spies. One of my men was in that building.
8: Oh, Mr. Harding. Well, he wasn't when we went in. My men went through it from top to bottom.
7: Oh, well, did you see anything of a car in front of the plate when your men came up?
6: They'd moved that car to the alley, Mr. Harding. I watched them. The man who moved it went back into the house.
7: Then they must have been getting ready for a getaway. They set the fire and left while you turned in the alarm.
8: Yes, it was set, all right. From my war experience, I'd say that fire was set with magnesium.
7: Well, Chief, we'd like to go through the building when you've got the fire out.
8: Well, if there's anything left, Mr. Harding.
7: Thanks. I'll leave some men with you. Come on, Stephen.
6: Where to, Mr. Harding?
7: Back to my car. I want to call for some men. And then get on that direction finder.

0: It's up ahead, Jensen. Turn into that private road.
1: Yes, sir.
0: All right, Peter. Get out. Sonia, bring my case, please.
2: Yes, Dr. Greger.
0: Jensen, put the car in the barn and then join us inside.
1: All right, Doctor.
0: All right. Come along, Peter. Inside, fast. Take that chair, Peter. The straight back one.
3: What did you say?
0: Jensen, you have come just in time. Tie him to that chair.
1: Yes, sir.
0: If you struggle, Peters, I will shoot you.
3: I know when I'm licked.
0: You're not a wise man, my friend. Sonia, prepare that hypodermic with the fluid from that vial you took out of the chair.
2: What is it, Dr. Greger?
0: Sodium amytal, the so-called truth serum. When he gets a shot of it, he won't be able to help himself. He will talk.
1: He's all tied, Dr. Greger.
0: Good.
2: Here's the hypodermic, Doctor. All loaded.
0: Thank you. Hold my gun, Sonia. Now, Peters. This won't hurt a bit. You see? That is all, Peter. Now we count. 1, 2, 3, 4, 5, 6, 7, 8, 9. Your eyelids are beginning to droop. Good. 10, 11, 12, 13. That's it, Peters. Relax. Take it easy. That's it. Now, Peters, how did you know Jensen?
3: Watched.
0: Where?
3: Hospital.
0: Where did you watch in the hospital?
3: Outside the door. A wounded man.
0: What did you see Jensen do?
3: Go inside.
0: Did you see what he did when he went inside?
3: Yes.
0: So, you saw him kill Bulov?
3: No.
0: What?
3: No.
0: Didn't you see him stab Bulov?
3: He didn't. Stabbed.
1: He's lying, Dr. Greger. I stabbed him 6 times in a heart.
0: Shut up, Jensen. Who did he stab, Peters?
3: No one.
1: Doctor, I tell
0: Shut
1: you...
0: Shut up, you fool. What did he do, Peters?
3: Stabbed. Dummy.
0: Dummy? Jensen, you will pay for this.
1: And you shut up.
0: Peters, where was Bulov?
3: Moved. Moved to other room.
0: And you put a dummy in his room?
3: Yes.
0: Why?
3: Fool knew.
0: You knew we were coming after Bulov?
3: Yes.
0: How?
3: Broadcast reports of Bulov's improvement.
0: You tricked us into believing he was better, huh?
3: Yes.
0: How did you know we would come to kill him?
3: Harding figured you would. Too dangerous to live.
0: Dogs are smarter than I thought. Peters, where is Harding? Peters, answer me. Where is Harding?
3: On way here.
0: Here? How would he know where to find us?
3: Follow frequency signal.
0: Where is the signal?
3: On your car.
0: Jensen.
1: Yes,
0: Sonia. We will have to leave here immediately and get out of the country, too. They know us. We can be of no further use to the cause.
2: But, Doctor, the only one who knows us, who's seen us, is Peters.
0: Yes, you are right. Give me the gun, Sonia. Thank you.
2: Dr. Greger! You killed Jensen!
0: You fool! He bungled the thing from the beginning.
2: But, Peters!
0: I will kill him a different way. Give me the hypodermic.
2: Will that sodium amytal kill him, too?
0: No, I have something better.
1: Stand where you are. What? Put up your hands.
2: Oh.
1: You bizarros, take me! All right, miss. Put up your hands.
2: You'll never make me talk.
4: We won't have to. We heard the whole thing. And Greger is only wounded. He'll talk. A man like him always does. Chief, we better get Peters untied.
5: Just a moment, Stevens. He's still under the influence of the drug. This is an opportunity I'll never have again. Peters, where were you on the night of June 13th? No, you better not answer that, Peters. Untie him, Stevens. Let's go.
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Once again, the magic names of Humphrey Bogart and Lauren Bacall bring you Bold Venture and a tale of mystery and intrigue.

0: Jade. Jade, that's the cause of it all.
1: You've got to get hold of yourself, Mr. Ramey. Your wife's wire said she was in trouble. That's why we brought the Bold Venture all the way down here to Cortez.
2: Not that we minded. In Havana, you and your wife were guests at our hotel. You paid in advance, and we enjoyed having you. Maybe if we spoke to Mrs. Ramey...
0: Oh, you people, what do I have to do to make you understand that wire Martha sent?
3: Your Bold Venture's all secure, Mr. Slade.
1: Thanks, King.
4: Hello, Mr. Ramey.
0: King, make them listen to me. They've got to listen.
2: We're listening. Did you ever see two pair of ears more cocked than ours?
3: No, Miss Sailor. I've sailed the seven seas, been in climes so strange that your very flesh would chill would I speak of them, and never have I seen in my life since...
1: That's King for you. Ask him a simple question, you get a 16-inch performance on a 7-inch screen. Does it calm you, Mr. Ramey? Good. Now tell us what that wire was all about.
0: All right. Yes. Martha's in trouble.
1: Go on.
0: You know how much she likes Jade. Martha's crazy about it. Oh, Martha, Martha.
2: Well, what happened to her?
0: Gone. Martha's gone, disappeared. Help me find her. Find Martha for me.
3: Here in Cortez, Mr. Slate, is easy for the earth to swallow up whoever. This man, I believe.
1: So do I. Don't worry about a thing, Mr. Ramey. We'll find her for you.
5: The taste of your mouth on my lips is bitter, mi alma.
6: Forgive me, Ima. Forgive me. He'll find her. Shannon will find her. Then he'll know we murdered her. I played it all wrong. I should have sent him away. I should have said Martha was all right. That
5: would have been the way of a blind child, mi alma. No. It will be with this Shannon as I told you. His dust will lie with the dust of the dead woman.
6: What makes you so sure, Ima? Tell me, tell me.
5: While you talk with Shannon and those with him, I arrange with the clerk at the Hotel Cortez.
6: Arranged what?
5: That the wife, Martha, was never with you at the hotel. That you were alone.
6: Oh.
5: This the clerk will say to anyone who asks.
6: And that will rid us of Shannon?
5: From the hotel, he will search in other places for the dead woman. We will see that he takes a path that leads to Progreso in Yucatan, and from there to the west, into a wilderness, into a desolation, into a place we know.
6: But he'll find Martha.
5: Let Shannon's dead hands try to lift her, to bring her to us. You see, mi alma, how it can be.

0: I tell you, senor, I tell you again and again and again, I repeat myself. No such woman has registered at my hotel.
1: Mr. Ramey said he registered here with his wife.
0: Half of what Mr. Ramey has informed is the truth. And being half of the truth, the other half is a lie. Only Mr. Ramey hired a room, not so for his wife.
2: All you have to do to convince us is show us your books, Chico. Why are you being so cagey about that?
0: Cagey is my business. That is...
1: You're going out of business, amigo. Bring out the register.
0: I cannot. Please, senor, do not remove the arm from the socket. I will show you. Oh, the arm.
2: The register, Chico. And I'll make the pain go away.
0: You will do that? Oh, when? However, there is no register. The guests register upon a card, not upon a book. Here, senor. The cards from last week.
1: Thanks. Now, let's see, Cordova.
0: No, senorita. Por favor, do the arm. Rub-a-dub?
2: A rub-a-dub it is. You like it? Sure you do.
1: Ah, here it is, sailor. Mr. Ramey's card. Didn't say anything about Mrs. Ramey. Card says he registered by himself.
2: Let's see. That's what it says. Chico, you didn't destroy the original card and forge this one, did you?
0: This I did not do. No. Forever, no.
1: It says here a two-bedroom suite. That's for two people, Chico.
0: I will lead the way and show you why. Come with me. You will see why I have given Senor Remy a two-bedroom suite where there is only one. To all questions, there are answers. Here is the suite. Regard. Here is the bedroom, one.
2: Lavender satin bedspread and a hot plate.
0: To make the hot water. And regard, the next bedroom. Regard.
1: Torn apart, not even any plaster on the wall. Empty.
0: Because it has never been used. Because my hotel is still being built. Beat me, senor. Both arms from the sockets. I have told you the truth.
2: Slate, I'm up to here with jade shops. There must be other places Mrs. Ramey found amusement.
1: Like what?
2: Like somewhere if you turn on the shower, cool water comes out. Like somewhere a girl could lie down and take off her shoes and wave her tootsies in a cool breeze. That is, if she could find one in this glass jar called Cortez.
1: Other girls live for jade. You want only cool tootsies. In here, sailor, the last shop.
2: Swear it.
1: On your hot feet. Come on.
3: You have a scratch in the dark corners of the world, and finally you have come to Pedro, the jade seller, to end all jade sellers.
2: Swear it.
3: When you die, senorita, you can tell your mourners you have tasted of the jade of Pedro.
1: Hey, what's with you, Pedro? You've been taking morbid pills?
3: You want jade? Or you have come to me to make of me an analysis?
2: Let me feel your head bumps, kid.
1: See? Yeah. Sailor here sees all, knows all, except what's happened to Martha Ramey. You got a head bump for that, Pedro?
3: Mrs. Ramey? Something has happened to her?
1: Well, we don't know. All we know is that she's disappeared.
3: Ah, no. Disappeared. Oh, and she was my favorite looker. The time she has bruised in my shop.
2: Bruised?
3: You know, senorita, look around. Bruise. Try to buy a piece, I would not sell her. This one in the case, for example, the white jade of a plumed serpent. It is the fruit of Mayan hands in the desert waste of Yucatan. How passionate it is. Look. Sigh. Desire over it. But no sale.
1: And if a girl wanted a piece like that, she might go to Progreso to pick the Mayan fruit.
3: Look on me. I am not a girl. And I would. I did. I took the plane of Senor Kip, and I flew...
1: The plane of Senor Kip? Who, where?
3: In the strip of weed at the edge of the city. The transport to Progreso is such that one must beg of Senor Kip a wind to fly.
1: Hi there. Is your plane?
4: Want to go someplace, Jake?
1: Nice plane. I always liked an AT-17.
3: Great, Jack. Hi, baby.
2: Hello. We're trying to find out about a Mrs. Martha Ramey.
3: A missus? Not usually, but what about her?
1: Did you fly her over to Progreso?
3: Me? Did I do that?
2: You. Did you do that?
3: You're on Jack's side, huh?
2: No, I lean toward you a little. What about Mrs. Ramey?
3: Guess. Make a puzzle out of it. Bite your lip and wonder. Good day. Tell Jack likewise. Tough about us, baby.
2: Now what? Looks like Kip Boy never heard of her.
1: He's heard. He read a textbook once how sky tramps are supposed to act. Gaunt and tight-lipped with a shrug of the broad shoulders. If he hadn't heard the name of Ramey, he'd have just shaken his head without making a production out of it. I read the same book.
2: You think Martha Ramey went to Yucatan?
1: Maybe. I don't know. It looks like...
4: Mr. Shannon! Mr. Duval!
2: Hey, what's Ramey doing here?
1: Let's wait and find out, huh? Following us, maybe.
4: I didn't expect to find you two here.
1: If you were following us, you would have.
4: Oh, no, I wasn't doing that. I had a hunch. An idea.
2: That your wife had gone to Progreso.
4: That's right. For Maya and Jade. I thought maybe that pilot... Well, he's almost the only regular transportation across the straits.
1: Says he never heard of your wife.
4: Oh. Well, maybe she went another way. You're going to help me, aren't you? You're going to find Martha.
2: How far to Progreso, Slate?
1: 100 miles across to Yucatan, then around the coast. Well, what do you say we wait till morning, huh?

0: It was nice of Ramey to get us a couple of cabanas right on the beach.
1: Yeah, it was real sweet, real thoughtful.
0: Now, look, Slate. Don't look a gift cabana in the keyhole. He might have arranged for us to stay at that hotel with the hot plates and no plaster.
1: I told you, I'm grateful. What do you want me to do, run back and kiss Ramey's hand?
0: Bothers you about his wife, doesn't it?
1: Yeah, it bothers me. Now, there's your cabana, sailor. Get some sleep. That trip across the Straits to Progreso is tough.
0: Good night, Slate.
1: Is it? Tell me about it in the morning, sailor. Well, what do you know? Sailor! Come here!
0: What is it, Slate? What's the matter? Lose your key?
1: Now, look. Look what's nailed to my door.
0: Why, it's a wreath. A funeral wreath.
1: Yeah, look at this little card, all edged in black, that was pinned to it. Go on, read it.
0: Do not go to Progreso, Shannon. A grave waits for you there. We still going, Slate?
1: What else? I want to see what they've written on my tombstone. Good night, sailor.

0: Okay, sailor. Kill your motors. Now, slide her in easy. Easy as she goes.
1: Easy enough for you?
0: Peachy, make her secure, King, and wait for us.
2: If you will have need of me, you have but to shout my name.
0: Don't worry, we will.
3: So this is Progresso, huh? What's so Progresso about it? All I see are street beggars and dusty kids selling the jade of their sisters.
0: They sell water here, too, sailor.
3: Water? You're kidding.
0: No, I'll prove it to you. In that store across the street, the general store.
3: They sell water, huh? What do you get for a chaser? Air to breathe?
0: On the house. You see that water barrel in the corner, sailor? The people lined up with old gasoline tins in one hand and 10 centavos in the other, like the sign tells them to do?
4: You wish a drink of water, senor? I will treat you. Ima will treat you.
3: Golly day, what a glamorous and exotic chamber of commerce. Where did you get those divine jade earrings?
4: The earrings? They are the gift of a tourist, of the man who...
3: They're the ones Mrs. Ramey wore in our hotel one night, Slate. She let me put them on. A girl never forgets little favors like that.
0: Yeah. Ever heard of a Mrs. Ramey, Ima? A lady who had the same taste in jade you have?
4: Si, I have heard of her. She's the woman who went to the Mayan village of Choltepec, alone, in search of Mayan jade. We talk of it often here in Progreso.
0: This village, this Mayan borough, which way?
4: See the main street, senor. Follow it to the west. If you lose your way, ask directions of a vulture.

0: Max, come in quickly. You came quickly to Progreso.
1: The boy with the airplane, Yuma. The same one who brought Martha and me here. On the way over, he told me he had a conversation with Shannon.
0: And?
1: I gave him some money. Did Shannon show up yet?
0: Si. He's a fool who sniffs at his own dying and grins.
2: Shannon and the senorita. They have left Progreso.
1: You sent them to the village?
0: As we agreed. It will not be long, Max. You will see.
1: Whatever you say.
0: Here, take the moccasins.
1: Yes, yes, it'll work, Yuma. It'll work.
0: A little boy, Max. You are that. A child who opens his hand to release the wings of death. Love me, Max.

0: How you doing, sailor? Tired? Want to rest?
1: What would I rest on? A cactus bush?
0: Now, don't let the heat get you down, sailor.
1: Which reminds me, I'm thirsty again.
0: Take it easy on the water.

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2: A whole village deserted. 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
3: 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What's that on the ground, Slate?
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3: Look what I got, Mom. A regular Buffalo Bill.
2: Now let's follow them, sailor. Come on. Hey, what do you know? A cave. They go right into this cave. Hey, run, sailor. Into the cave. Run.
3: What happened, Slate? 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
2: It's a landslide, sailor. 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

0: safe. 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
1: I'm scared, too, Sailor. 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He almost went into that pit.
0: Slate, hold me. Hold me.
1: You all right? Sure you are. What are you shivering for? What's to worry about? A small hole in the ground. So you'd have fallen, so you'd have skinned a knee. Look, I'll drop a rock over. I'll show you. It isn't very deep. Watch. Go ahead. Shiver a little more.
0: I'm okay.
1: Now, take it easy around this pit here. Hunch against the wall. Now you're all right.
0: I am?
1: Now, don't worry about it. Tom Sawyer got lost in a cave and he got out of it.
0: Tom Sawyer had Mark Twain. Say, are you with me?
1: Around the bend, sailor.
0: Don't do that again. It's an underground river.
1: That's right. And look, just ahead. Sunlight.
0: Let's go get a tan.
1: Now, take it easy. This shelf of rock gets too narrow to walk on. Here, hold my gun.
0: Don't be crazy, Slate.
1: We want to get out of here, don't we? Take the gun. Come on in, sailor. The water's fine. Shallow, too.
0: Okay. I could drink this river alive.
1: Just be careful. The underfootings are pretty slippery. Ah, I never saw that sun looking prettier. Now watch it. This river goes underground here. You hold on to that rock. I'll climb up and give you a hand. Okay, sailor. How does it feel to be outside, kid? Sailor, I'm talking to you.
0: Look, over there, flung against that boulder.
1: Mrs. Ramey, dead. She's been... Duck, sailor! Just hug the ground. Hey, give me that gun.
0: You see anybody?
1: Yeah. Yeah, behind that rise. Hey, don't look, sailor. Just take my word for it. Hi, Max. Hot, isn't it? Max wants to play.
0: You get him?
1: He's running to those rocks. I think I got his canteen, sailor. Now he's in the same shape we are.
0: There's enough water down there to float a battleship.
1: That's right. Now it's only a question of who's going to be alive to drink it.

0: wading that river.
1: I'm sorry I ever got you into this, sailor.
0: Don't think about it. I'm in this with you. I wouldn't want it any other way.
1: Sailor.
0: I know what's on your mind. You're going to make a run for it to that water.
1: That's right.
0: I can't stop you, can I?
1: That's right. We're not going to die like this. Maybe Max and his gun are asleep. I'll be back. They weren't sleeping.

0: How do you like the nights in Yucatan, sailor?
1: This hot wind, the howl of that animal. Man over there with a gun, no water. And you know what?
0: What?
1: I got a book back home that's overdue at the library.
0: How many cartridges do we have left?
1: Well, there's one in the chamber of the carbine. The rest got fouled.

0: Come on, sailor. Wake up. 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Mm-hmm. The sun's up. Now it's my turn to sleep.
1: All right. Here's the rock I slept on. It's nice and warm.
0: Thanks. Hey. Hey, do you see what I see?
1: It's either a mirage or Max is waving a white handkerchief on the end of his gun. Don't trust him, Slate.
0: I don't. But if he wants a truce, let's see what he's got in his mind. Throw away your gun, Max.
2: You too, Shannon. Then we'll have us a drink of water.
0: A truce?
2: Sure. I trust you, Shannon. Just you. You can take water back to the girl.
0: Okay. Take the gun, sailor.
3: Hi, Shannon. Good and thirsty, eh?
0: Yeah, that water looks good.
3: Have some.
0: After you.
3: Thanks. It's cool, Shannon. Go ahead. Take some.
0: This whole thing was a plant to get us here, wasn't it, Max?
3: Have some water.
0: Killed your wife. Got to see her set that slide.
3: That's right. Have some water. Drink.
0: All right.
3: You're not going to louse it for me.
0: I didn't think of a knife.
3: You should have. I'll kill you. Now, Shannon, this knife against your throat, your head in the water, and you'll...
1: I guess I'm just lucky, Slate. One shot left. I'm not a very good shot, you know.
0: How good do you have to be? Come on, you probably need a drink of water.

0: Hey, Slade.
1: Yeah? Hey, what's that?
0: Some girls wear mink, some wear sable. I wear jaguar.
1: Oh, that's why you had me skin it and bring it home.
0: Mm-hmm.
1: You mean you're going to go out like that? In jeans and a plaid shirt and a jaguar stole?
0: I'll be the rage of the Prado, and that's the most exclusive boulevard in Havana.
1: Is it warm?
0: I never heard a jaguar complain of the cold, did you?
1: Come here. Was that warm?
0: You're better than a fur piece any old day.
1: Throw me over your shoulders, sailor. We'll kill him on the Prado.
2: And so our two stars, Humphrey Bogart and Lauren Bacall, have brought to a close our latest bold venture story. Special music was composed and conducted by David Rose. May we invite you to listen again next week at this time for another exciting adventure starring Humphrey Bogart and Lauren Bacall together in Bold Venture.

0: 7th Street, near Olive. That's where it stands, downtown L.A. Cosmopolitan building. A big chunk of granite poking its way up through a parking lot. That's where you'll find International Detective Bureau, Suite 308. A good bargain counter if you're shopping around for trouble. Anthony J. Lyon, the guy I work for, pays the rent. Can't be very much because sunlight and those office walls have never said hello. The Cosmopolitan building. An air shaft runs right up the middle of it. Suite 308 is wrapped around that ventilator like a donut around a hole. Figures that the Weather Bureau ought to run a separate survey on that office. Because we get all the blow-by from the Acme Incense Company, 3 doors down the hall. Los Angeles smog had come in second best if they knew about it. Well, it was last Tuesday, the day that Cleveland won the pennant, that I walked in. The Lion was there pecking around on that same old Remington. Somebody had broken the period key, but he didn't seem to mind. He talks in commas anyway. I don't know who he was writing to, but there were a couple of cereal box tops at his elbow and a contest blank. He was writing something about why I feed my children your breakfast food. The Lion's a bachelor.
1: Regan, who do you know in Battle Creek, Michigan?
0: Jack Armstrong.
1: I may win this contest. Here's one for you to fill in.
0: No, I don't eat breakfast.
1: This is different. I got us a case. Here's the address. Hinkle and Hinkle.
0: Well, they make pills.
1: It's a funeral parlor, one of the best in town.
0: I'm healthy.
1: I want you to be very careful how you talk to these people.
0: Who, the customers?
1: Hinkle and Hinkle, father and son. They got a fine establishment, and all the best people go to them for the final rites.
0: Well, I'm fresh out of shrouds.
1: They got problems, Hinkle and Hinkle have.
0: What's the trouble?
1: Hop over there and they'll tell you.
0: I'd rather get it from you.
1: Regan, I can't do that.
0: Why?
1: You've read our business card. Anything told to an international man is in the strictest confidence. I wrote that and won't double-cross a client.
0: Well, that's a new twist for you.
1: What do you mean?
0: Every day you dump these phony cases in my lap and I go out on them. All I do is play tag with homicide.
1: You won't get caught.
0: A lot of canned tuna felt that way.
1: You know I take care of you.
0: That's what I don't like.
1: Hinkle and Hinkle are expecting you right now.
0: Yeah.
1: Jump in your car and get over there.
0: What do I say to them?
1: Just say hello. They'll pick it up from there.
0: You know, someday I'm going to quit.
1: If you do, you'll starve.
0: So what?
1: You'll still wind up at Hinkle and Hinkle.
0: Well, the place was on Hope Street near Washington Boulevard. You couldn't miss it. A two-story building painted a battleship gray that sort of crouched at the curb. It had a square pimple for a door and flanked on each side by a brass angel. They were a dirty green color. I figured that one of the Hinkles could have been a little more eager with the metal polish. The glass door was draped with white satin and it fluttered as I walked in. The hall was quiet. There was enough marble inside to make the Bank of America jealous. Another angel, this time with the wings folded back, was pointing toward the reception room. I followed directions and moved on. Smelled like the bargain matinee at the Roxy. Over in one corner was a vase of tired-looking flowers, trying real hard not to be cheerful. A little guy in a black serge suit was floating around the room with an atomizer filled with perfume. The whole place was about as inviting as a maiden aunt's kiss. The little man didn't even look at me. He just kept squirting. He couldn't put the perfume people out of business, but I figured he had them working nights. Your name, Hinkle?
2: As soon as I finish.
0: Yeah, well, that might take months. That's a big bottle.
2: Don't you just adore this scent?
0: What's the matter? Are the flowers working?
2: They're paper. Now then, sir.
0: I asked first.
2: Yes, I am Jason Hinkle.
0: Aren't there two of you?
2: Gerald?
3: Did you call, Pa?
2: Just showing this man the other Hinkle.
3: Oh, hi.
2: Now then, I believe that you'll find we can make all the necessary arrangements.
0: Save the commercial. Nobody's dead.
2: Oh, that's too bad. This week we're having a special at a greatly reduced rate.
0: Well, I figure I got a few more years. Now look, didn't you want to see me?
2: Oh, you from Atlas.
0: Who?
2: Atlas Casket Company. We have plenty on hand. Penicillin has practically ruined our business.
0: My name's Regan. I'm with International.
2: Oh, of course. You're the Lion's Eye. I'm glad you got here.
0: Well, tell me and we'll both be happy.
3: Hey, Pa, he don't look so tough.
0: Well, you do, Buster. You scare me.
3: I'll bet I could break you in the middle.
2: Never mind, Gerald. I'll have to apologize for him. He lifts weights.
0: He'd have to carry that head around.
3: Just say the word, Pa.
2: Gerald. Now, Mr. Regan, if you'll step in the back room.
0: All right.
2: I have to be careful about Gerald. He's just a junior partner.
0: He ought to be the silent one.
2: He didn't learn to talk till he was almost 9.
0: I paid him for 6.
2: Drink, Mr. Regan.
0: No, thanks. I stopped drinking that stuff in 32.
2: Oh, you mean the formaldehyde label. Yes, I have to hide it from Gerald.
0: All right, now we've been through the family album. What's the job?
2: Ah, do you know a Mrs. Rogers?
0: The phone book's full of them.
2: Mrs. Rogers has been most unfortunate. Poor dear woman, they were married such a short time, and they were ecstatically happy.
0: Her husband die?
2: Mm-hmm, she lost him 3 days ago. Hinkle and Tinkle are handling the last rites. Poor Mrs. Rogers, she's so young.
0: You want a shoulder to cry on?
2: Mrs. Rogers wished her husband taken to the family plot in La Jolla. We are furnishing the limousine, and she's requested someone to accompany her.
0: I'll try a Pullman porter. They like to travel.
2: This whole thing has most unusual aspects. Mrs. Rogers thinks she needs protection.
0: We could send Gerald.
2: She'd still need protection. No, Mr. Regan, she wants you.
0: She paying for this?
2: I believe Mr. Lyon has her check.
0: Okay, is that all you got to tell me?
2: Mr. Regan, we only handle the dead.
0: Well, they don't need protection.
2: That's what they said about King Tut.
0: Hinkle gave me her address. It was over near Westlake Park. It was one of those new modern apartment houses painted an elephant pink. It was around 6 o'clock when I rang the bell. While I waited, I tried to figure this protection angle. I thought maybe I could talk her out of it and wind up the whole thing right here. I kind of figured that she was just upset and needed a man around. When she opened the door, I knew I was right. You could see she was in mourning. She was wearing black lipstick. She was tall and thin with long blonde hair. She made Mr. Peabody's mermaid look like a beginner. Right then, I knew that this case was about as much on the level as the city of San Francisco. She needed protection, all right, but so did I. When she said hello, melted all over you like honey on a hot biscuit.
4: You're standing in a draft.
0: Well, it's a warm night.
4: Well, come in.
0: You are Mrs. Rogers?
4: That's right.
0: My name's Regan.
4: The man from International. You're more than I paid for.
0: Well, prices are coming down.
4: Come over here where we can talk.
0: I got a big voice.
4: Oh. You act like you're afraid of me.
0: Well, I didn't think it showed.
4: Oh, yes. You're just exactly what I wanted.
0: I used to be with an escort bureau.
4: Well, then this should be part of your service. I'll bet the bureau went broke when you quit.
0: No, but I left them in a hole.
4: Relax, Mr. Regan. It's early.
0: Now look, lady, we can play musical chairs some other time. What do you want?
4: Why worry? You're getting paid.
0: Yeah, but this kind of stuff won't buy food.
4: I'm lonely.
0: Do your act in the Coliseum. It'll be a sellout.
4: You're practically a crowd.
0: That's what they say about 3.
4: No, it's just you and me.
0: With a dead man in between.
4: Never mind Victor. He's my problem.
0: Not anymore. Come on, lady. This is a fat blister. Let's break it.
4: Slow down, Mr. Regan.
0: Maybe that's what happened to Victor.
4: All right. If you don't want to play my game, let's play yours.
0: That's why you hired me.
4: You know about my husband's coffin?
0: Hinkle's having a sale.
4: In the next room now. The limousine will be here in the morning at 8 sharp. We're going to La Jolla.
0: Hinkle knows that much.
4: And that's all you need to know.
0: All I need or all I get. Light up, lady. I don't like the dark.
4: It's a simple job. You go with me on the trip.
0: Not enough.
4: All right, I'll give you a bonus.
0: How much?
4: $1,000.
0: It's just a whisper.
4: That's $10 a mile between here and La Jolla.
0: I get car sick. Now, what has to get there besides Victor?
4: A star sapphire as big as the moon.
0: That good?
4: Need sunglasses to look at it.
0: Well, why didn't you tell me?
4: I want that ring to get there on his finger.
0: Don't worry, I don't have a fence.
4: Victor's will said he must be buried with it on.
0: Oh, yeah, you got tears in your
4: eyes. That's what he wanted, and that's what he'll get. Other people know about that ring. Victor wouldn't want to lose it this late in the game.
0: I'm the nursemaid.
4: That's right. When I said I'd do to Victor and Yuma 1946, I promised him.
0: The trip to La Jolla?
4: I'll see you tomorrow morning at 8. Until then, get out.
0: That bonus still good?
4: If that ring gets to La Jolla?
0: I'll see that it does.
4: Aren't you afraid somebody might steal it?
0: No, lady. You'll ride with me. I began to get an uneasy feeling, like a steer on the way to Kansas City. I left Helen Rogers and walked outside. There wasn't much traffic. It was a warm night, and all the canoes in Westlake Park were full. I headed for an all-night coffee spot on the corner. If I'd have taken one more step, I'd have been in the back seat of a new Nash convertible with a top down. There was a brunette with long black hair in the driver's seat. She was thin and figured to be tall the way she was wrapped around the wheel. There were two things different. She had bright red lipstick, and her hair was black. She was wearing a dress the color of a boulevard stop, and she flipped the right door open. One look at her, and you knew that Dallas was wrong about their women.
5: Want a lift, soldier?
0: No, I only got a weekend pass.
5: Plenty of time. You can go AWOL.
0: No, I'm bucking for sergeant.
5: Get in, and I'll tell you about the atomic bomb.
0: Short ride?
5: No, I think a long
0: one. Okay, I'll buy the gas.
5: Won't have to, Mr. Regan. I've got a credit card.
0: Now, don't tell me you're lonely.
5: You're in trouble.
0: What kind?
5: Bad client.
0: Why?
5: You should be working for Mrs. Rogers.
0: That's who signed the check.
5: I'm Mrs. Rogers.
0: Blonde's got a license to prove it. Yuma, 1946.
5: I've got priority. Mexico City, 1942.
0: No divorce?
5: Victor was a poor boy scout. He could only tie one knot.
0: He went for the chorus line.
5: And played for Keith. But I loved him. Helen didn't.
0: How do I know?
5: I don't care if you do.
0: All right. What do you want with me?
5: I'm his wife, his first one, his real one. We had some sort of life together before the scenes changed. It's my job to bury him.
0: That all?
5: That's all.
0: The corkscrew. Straighten it out, sis.
5: I'm telling you the truth.
0: You left out one item. Tell me that sapphire's got nothing to do with the affection.
5: It has.
0: That's what the other Ms. Rogers said.
5: She's a liar.
0: A blonde one.
5: She'll run out of bleach.
0: You're trying too hard.
5: I'm telling you, Regan, I'm not going to sit by and do nothing.
0: I believe you. You're letting your fingernails grow. Well, the brunette's name turned out to be Catherine Rogers. She gave me her number, but I wasn't buying. I felt kind of confused, like a polar bear in Palm Springs. Catherine didn't have any more, so she let me off on a corner, and I doubled back to the first Mrs. Rogers' place. It was about 20 minutes later when I rang Helen's bell. No answer. The door was unlocked, so I went in. The room was dark, except for the neon sign outside the bedroom window. I could see Victor Rogers' coffin banked up with flowers. The biggest blossom was already wilted. It was Helen. She was lying on the floor and her fire was out. I went back to the living room to call homicide. Then I smelled taboo perfume. She made a real good reflection in the mirror behind me. This one was a redhead. She had long hair. She was tall and thin enough to slip under the door. She had a little hand, but her finger could reach the trigger of the gun that she had in my back. I couldn't tell too much about it, but if I'd known her in college, my homework would have suffered.
6: Don't make a date. You're not going to make it.
0: She'll wait.
6: It may be forever. Hang it up.
0: Did you do the job on the blonde?
6: Maybe.
0: Too many going for that sapphire.
6: Maybe.
0: Which one are you?
6: Rita.
0: Where'd he find you?
6: South America.
0: Different places, different girls.
6: That's it.
0: He'd make a good advance man for the United Nations.
6: Just the female department.
0: All right. When'd you win your letter?
6: Havana, 1944.
0: You're right in the middle.
6: No, you are.
0: Well, the Andrews sisters did all right.
6: I want to do it with you.
0: I'll sing off key.
6: That's all right. It's the style.
0: No music.
6: You're not listening hard enough.
0: Well, South America took it away. When I came out of it, I was all head, like tap beer in a cheap saloon. The room was full of homicide. They must have got a hotshot call, because they were all there. All I could see was the seats of their pants. I picked out the shiniest pair, and I knew it was Sergeant Sanducci. He was standing over me with a notebook. The way he was sucking on that pencil, I figured he must have been a lollipop man in his youth. Everybody was there. All the newspapers, the fingerprint men were dusting everything. I had about as much chance as a Christmas tree salesman in July. Sanducci leaned into me.
7: Borderline anemia?
0: Oh, huh?
7: Kind of tired?
0: Yeah.
7: Anybody would get tired lugging a heavy gun.
0: What gun?
7: This 38. It pushed a hole in that blonde.
0: That's not mine.
7: Who cares? The hand is yours. That's where we found it.
8: Hey, Sanducci, let me shoot a picture of the eye, will you?
7: Go ahead. Look
8: happy, Regan.
0: I got a bad smile.
8: Oh, we'll retouch it. Good. Now look like a killer.
0: That's enough.
8: Oh, come on. Let's see your teeth.
0: Beat it, punk, or you'll spend the rest of the night picking yours up.
8: How do you like that for gratitude?
9: Okay, Regan. Now, why'd you do it?
0: You tell me.
9: I'm working on it.
0: You're out of your mind. I blow a hole in her, then crack myself on the head?
9: I'm working on that, too.
0: We're working on a redhead named Rita Rogers.
9: I'm going steady.
0: She wrapped me. It's her gun.
9: Your forehead is wet.
0: Work on a brunette named Catherine Rogers. She's grubbing around, too.
9: I told you I already got a date. You.
0: You couldn't see a frame in a picture gallery.
9: You walk in and find a warm blonde in a deep freeze. You're lying there with the murder gun in your hand and you're yelling patsy. What were you doing here?
0: I was on a job.
9: Yeah.
0: The lion sent me over to Hinkle and Hinkle, two needle pushers out in Washington. They sent me over here. I was supposed to go to La Jolla with that blonde.
9: On lion's time?
0: I said it was a job. She was taking her dead husband down to the family plot. She was worried about a sapphire ring. Look at the coffin, you'll see.
9: We already did.
0: Well, what'd you find?
9: Air. The coffin was empty.
10: 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Commissions are still available in the Army Nurse Corps Reserve. If you are a graduate registered nurse between the ages of 21 and 45, you may be eligible for a commission in the Army Nurse Corps section of the Regular Officers Reserve. These commissions are still available, and those who meet the high standards and qualify with this fine organization may elect active or inactive status. If you believe you qualify for a commission in the Army Nurse Corps Reserve, apply to the Adjutant General, Washington, D.C. And now back to the story of the Too Many Mrs. Rogers and Jeff Regan, the investigator.

0: Well, I had about as much chance as a snowball in a Turkish bath. The lion sends me to a funeral parlor run by two guys named Hinkle and Hinkle. They bank me off to a blonde, Mrs. Rogers, who wants protection taking her husband's body to La Jolla. He's being lowered with a star sapphire on his finger. Everybody's scrambling for it. But Victor Rogers was a collector of long-legged ladies, and the blonde turns out to be just a single in the crowd scene. There's two other Mrs. Rogers, a brunette and a redhead. You can't tell one from the other without a program. The next thing I know, the blonde is dead. I'm holding the murder gun and an alibi as full of as many holes as a piece of cheesecloth. There's no star sapphire, no body in the coffin, and Sanducci of homicide is pounding away at me. Well, the police finished in the blonde's apartment. The prints were lifted, the gun was wrapped. It was Sanducci all the way.
1: Come on, Reagan, say why.
0: You're pressing.
1: I just work hard.
0: You got nothing.
1: You'll be saying that in the chamber.
0: You're bluffing.
1: How you figure?
0: The setup's so strong, even you can smell it.
1: I got sinus.
0: Well, you're not taking me in.
1: Well, who said I was?
0: Okay.
1: We'll be around for you when we're ready.
0: Retirement will set in first.
1: I'll sign for another hitch.
0: Look, if you got to keep beating your head against the wall, come over to my place.
1: What for?
0: It's brick. I left Sanducci still chewing his pencil and headed back for the office. I knew homicide wouldn't let the matter drop, so I wanted to see if maybe the lion could do me any good. I didn't have any supper, but somehow I'd lost my appetite. When I walked in, the lion was still working on that contest blank. He was keeping late hours, and the only reason he doesn't go to his hotel room is he gets a reduction in his weekly rate if he doesn't sleep in the bed.
2: Regan, where you been?
0: Dating Sanducci.
2: You're in trouble.
0: Yeah.
2: How many times have I told you to watch your step?
0: Well, you never check before you send a guy out on a job.
2: What have you got?
0: She's beautiful.
2: What else?
0: She's dead.
2: That's no way to run a business.
0: You got your advance.
2: I was thinking of public relations.
0: Oh, stop it, will you? Somebody mentions dough and you're there with a basket.
2: That's enough. Let's drop this case.
0: Not until the wind dies down.
2: I got another job for you.
0: I'm still with the old one.
2: The case is closed.
0: Well, I'm opening
2: you
0: it.
2: You do as you're told.
0: Now, listen, big shot. You eased me in on that hook. Now, let's see you work backwards.
2: Regan, you're getting out of line.
0: Get a trace on Catherine and Rita Rogers.
2: Who are they?
0: A brunette and a redhead.
2: What else?
0: Victor Rogers' wives.
2: What about Helen?
0: His record broke on I Do.
2: Well, get going and clear this thing up.
0: Would you like to give it a whirl?
2: Regan, don't you like working for me?
0: I'll answer that when we both got more time. Well, I left the line, picked up a cup of coffee and a sandwich, and went home. And I tried to figure the mess. A guy with three wives drops dead and is going to be buried with a fortune on his finger. All the hens start clawing around. That figures. One of them gets the axe. I happen him. Set up for a patsy. That figures. But what doesn't is why is the coffin empty? Somebody pulls a knockoff to grab a sapphire and takes the stiff with it. God, I was getting nowhere, like a pickpocket in a nudist colony. The next morning, I was back on Embalmer's Row, Hinkle and Hinkle. I went inside. The little guy in the black suit and his son were standing in the entrance hall. Old Hinkle came toward me kind of slow, like an ant with a super chief in tow.
3: You're back so soon, Regan. Everything all right at Mrs. Rogers?
0: Your business is picking up.
3: I don't understand.
0: Neither do I. You fill it in.
3: Now, there's no use taking that belligerent attitude.
0: Now, listen, you. I played Patsy long enough.
4: Hey, Pa, shall I mash him?
3: You heard Gerald, Regan. Now, get your paws off of me, quick.
0: Oh, we're backstage now. Your grease paint's off.
3: I don't know why you came back here. We don't know anything about it.
0: That's your version.
3: Look, Regan, I'm going to try to let you down easy, so pay attention. You were called on a routine job. We played our part, now you play yours. Take that trip to La Jolla.
0: We're going
3: to
0: need a bigger car now.
3: I told you all I know. Now beat it.
0: Homicide wants somebody. I'm going to give him you.
3: You're on a treadmill.
0: That's all right. It's slowing down.
3: I'm tired of this small talk, Regan. Now get out of here before I sick Gerald on you.
0: Is that all you got to offer?
3: That's it. Now blow.
0: Okay. Next time I'll bring homicide.
3: Just won't give up, will you? Gerald?
4: Yeah. How do you want him, Pa? Broken too?
3: You handle it. I'll be in the back room.
4: Fist or gun butt, Pa? Hold still. You should be glad Pa didn't say fist. It's harder. See? I dreamed about you last night, Regan.
0: Must have been something you ate.
4: I dreamed I broke you in two.
0: You're still walking in your sleep.
4: You say funny things, Regan, but your face don't go with it.
0: Oh, get away from me, you big ape.
4: I seen a clown in a circus once. He had a big red nose, like this. And he didn't have no teeth. And he had little teeny sea eyes way back in his head. Yeah. You make a swell clown now.
0: I was getting nowhere, like a skywriter in a high wind. Gerald must have got tired. He stood over me, grinning like a Notre Dame gargoyle. I tried to get up a couple of times, but it would have been easier to get to Ohio on a pogo stick. I kept wondering if he'd ever quit when the front door opened and Catherine, the brunette Mrs. Rogers, came in. She had a .32 in her hand and she leveled it at Gerald.
5: Stop it!
4: We're going to the circus.
5: Stop it or I'll kill you!
0: All right, you heard her.
4: What about the circus?
0: Come here, you. There ought to be a place for you in the sideshow.
5: I got tired waiting for you to come to me.
0: Yeah, thanks.
5: Shall we go where we can talk?
0: What do you want?
5: You.
0: So did Junior here.
5: My hands are softer.
0: Your gun isn't.
5: You can hold it.
0: It's not good enough.
5: Still don't trust me?
0: No.
5: I'll go in your car.
0: Well, it gets better.
5: We'll go to your place.
0: Okay.
5: You won't be sorry.
0: Why?
5: Because I'm going to help you, Regan.
0: You just did, lady. We left Hinkle and Hinkle and drove up Washington to Vermont and then north toward Hollywood. Above Beverly, we had to detour for the freeway coming and it made me kind of mad. I'd been detouring since the beginning. Well, she didn't say much and I tried to figure. Last time I saw her, she gave me a choke act about being the only one who ever loved Victor. And the next thing I knew, I was set up like pins in a bowling alley and Sanducci was going for 300. We pulled to a stop in front of my place and went in. Inside, there was company. She wasn't invited, but the red-headed Rita, the South American bombshell, was lying on my bed. Somebody had set her off. She was dead. This is the kind of help you mean?
5: I didn't know she was here.
0: Oh, come off it. You're not Bergman.
5: I didn't.
0: She's past convincing.
5: I'm talking to you.
0: So am I.
5: Rita.
0: No go, lady. You knocked her off, got me over here, worked the gun into my hand.
5: No.
0: You did the first job, too. You let me out of your car, doubled back to Helen's before I got there and fogged her.
5: No, you're wrong.
0: Write me.
5: I did double back to Helen's apartment and got there before you.
0: Looking for that sapphire.
5: Looking for a showdown on Vic's burial. It was my job.
0: You said that before.
5: We argued.
0: Pulling hair.
5: I didn't touch her.
0: Go on.
5: When I left, Rita was coming up the stairs. She didn't see me. I stepped into the shadows and watched her go into Helen's apartment. They began screaming. I looked in and saw Rita kill her. Then I heard someone coming and ran.
0: That'd be me, huh?
5: Yes.
0: Moving in to play Patsy.
5: And I heard the police thought you did it.
0: That's right.
5: So I looked for you.
0: Tell that to homicide.
5: I will.
0: You make it sound good.
5: It is.
0: Cleans up one, but you're not through.
5: Why?
0: It's a doubleheader. Who killed Rita?
5: I don't know.
0: What happened to the sapphire?
5: I don't know.
0: Where's Victor's body?
5: What do you mean?
0: It's not in the box.
5: I...
0: Oh, sure. Wind it up and make it good.
5: I don't know.
0: The wrong pitch.
5: You still don't trust me.
0: Not until you clean up the rest, no.
6: She can't, well... Regan. I've got the broom.
5: Victor!
6: Nice of you to remember, Catherine.
0: How do you remember?
6: I got a card file.
0: You can throw away some pages.
6: That's what I figured. I've been tagging after the two of you for some time.
0: So you're Victor. Well, it's beginning to clear. You got Hinkle to help you play dead.
6: Tell me why.
0: You tell me.
6: I'm moving up in society. I have to unload.
0: Oh, yeah. It all figures. You're dead. The wives start working for the loot. In the scramble, they take care of each other. The redhead gets the blonde. You get the redhead.
6: And take care of what's left. Now let's close the book.
0: Victor's aim was good. Catherine went down. Sanducci got Victor from the bedroom window. His sapphire ring caught the light as he sprawled on the floor. And then Sanducci climbed in off the fire escape. Catherine's hair was still long, but she wasn't tall anymore.
5: Regan.
0: Yeah, baby.
5: Victor.
0: He's through.
5: He was no good.
0: Yeah.
5: But I loved him.
0: Uh-huh.
5: We should have met sooner. So long, soldier.
7: That's it, Regan?
0: Yep.
7: She seemed like a nice kid.
0: Yeah. It's going to be a long trip, but she'll make it.

0: Well, that was it. Victor was ambitious. He was moving up in society and couldn't stand a bigamy scandal. His brain worked overtime cooking up that dish. He rigged it with the blonde Helen at first, but she got it right off from the redhead, and that didn't make him cry. Took care of one. When the redhead came over to my place, Victor tagged her and put her away there. Two down, and I'm the fall guy. Then he waited for the brunette so he could finish the game. Oh, yeah. Vic was a busy fella, but he ran out of breath. Well, Sanducci put my place back in order, and nothing was left of the girls with the long hair but dandruff. I called the lion. He was mad. A whole day shot without adding a mark to his bank account. Well, Sanducci and I both came up with the same question. All three of those women were beautiful. I wonder if they'd all gone for Victor if they really knew. That Star Sapphire was a phony.
1: Jack Webb is featured as Jeff Regan, with Herb Butterfield as Anthony J. Lyon. Jeff Regan Investigator, written by Larry Roman and D. Jack Newman, produced by Sterling Tracy, is heard each week at this time over CBS. Tonight's cast included Grace Lenard, Gloria Blondell, Laurette Philbrant, John Hoyt, Jack Petrucci, Paul Fries, and David Ellis. If you are a graduate registered nurse, please listen carefully to this important message. 29,000 nurses are needed to join the new Army Nurse Corps Officers Reserve. For the first time in history, qualified nurses have the opportunity of receiving commissions in the regular Army Reserve. These nurses will remain on inactive status, ready to serve their country in time of emergency. For further information, drop a card to the Adjutant General, Washington, D.C. Original music for this program is by Milton Charles. Bob Stevenson speaking. This is CBS, the Columbia Broadcasting System.
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15: Ladies and gentlemen, the ringing of that phone bell means adventure.
16: Hello? Hello.
15: The young man answering the phone is Archie Goodwin.
16: Yes, this is Nero Wolfe's office.
15: The mountain of a man in the oversized armchair, staring at Archie with a beady eye, is Nero Wolfe.
16: Mr. Wolfe is in. Mr. Wolfe is always in. Would he stay in until... He would.
17: Archie, what on earth?
16: Boss, she sounds blonde.
17: Phooey.
16: Don't believe I can tell over the phone? Okay. Excuse me, miss, but are you blonde? Oh. Go ahead and laugh.
17: Thank you.
16: Mr. Wolfe will see you. Goodbye.
17: I did not say...
16: No, but you will. Besides, she wasn't blonde. And I want you to see red.
17: Oh, Archie, better think of some new ones. Ridiculous.

Ladies and gentlemen, it's the bulkiest, balkiest, smartest, and most unpredictable detective in the world. That chair-born genius, Nero Wolfe. Created by Rex Stout and brought to you in a new series of adventures over this NBC network in the person of Mr. Sidney Greenstreet.

0: Tonight, it's the case of the girl who cried wolf. In the old brownstone house in 35th Street, my boss, Nero Wolf, with all his 300 pounds, sits at his desk from which he runs his world. We have been patiently waiting for the lady client. Then there's a knock at the door, and I admit her. A beautiful, frightened, and red-headed girl.
1: Mr. Wolf. Mr. Nero Wolf.
0: Not by 160 pounds. I'm Archie Goodwin.
1: Oh, yes. I spoke to you on the phone. I'm Mary Dunning, Mr. Goodwin. I was wondering if...
0: He's in. He's always in. Come on. We'll try getting him to admit it. This is Mr. Wolf. Miss Mary Dunning.
2: How do you do, Miss Dunning?
0: Here, take this red leather chair. It's a nice match for your hair. You know, as old Dr. Titmouse has said to me, beware of a red-headed woman. But I never could believe
1: him. Thank you, Mr. Goodwin.
2: Your business, Miss Dunning?
1: Do you mean what I do, or why I've come to you?
2: Both, if you please.
1: Well, I'm Mr. Stevens' secretary at the Tolliver Ecological Foundation. Our offices are down on East 12th Street.
0: Ecological?
2: Field research as to factors operating on plant and animal development and survival, Archie.
0: Animal development, huh?
2: Miss Dunning, the foundation has several agricultural research projects throughout the country, hasn't it?
1: That's right, Mr. Wolf. And Donald Stevens is executive director. Or was until...
2: Was?
1: He's disappeared. It's been 3 days now. He's not been near the office nor his apartment. No message or...
2: Apartment? Stevens been living alone?
1: He's a bachelor. He's engaged to Laura Tolliver. She's a cousin of the original Tollivers. But she doesn't know where he is either.
2: Have you come to me on Laura Tolliver's account or on behalf of the foundation?
1: Well, neither, Mr. Wolf. I'm just worried, and I'd heard of you as one of the finest private detectives in New York.
2: You've heard of me, Miss Dunning. We see that you're here. I still fail to understand why.
1: But I've told you. Mr. Stevens has dropped out of sight. And there's another thing. The last time I saw him, he had a caller with him in his office.
2: Caller? Male? Female?
1: I don't know. We're in a converted old brownstone house, and... Well, the way the offices are laid out, I don't see all the people who come in unless they make a point of coming to my desk.
0: Mm-hmm. I see.
1: All I know is that Mr. Stevens stepped out for a moment, looking either scared or angry, I couldn't be sure which, and asked me to see if there was a policeman at the corner.
0: Which corner?
2: Archie. Continue, Miss Dunning.
1: Well, I started to go, and there were low voices arguing from the inner office. And then Mr. Stevens called me not to bother.
2: Then what?
1: He said I could go ahead and take my lunch hour then. So I did. And when I came back, he was gone.
2: Leaving no message?
1: Leaving no message.
2: And you've neither seen or heard of him since?
1: I've tried all over. By phone, going out myself.
2: Miss Dunning, has Mr. Stevens been in the habit of making extended business trips?
1: Well, once in a while to our research stations in Pennsylvania, or New Jersey, or up in Vermont, but not without letting me know. I have to make out his travel vouchers.
2: Has there been any recent trouble at the foundation?
1: Trouble?
2: Financial trouble? Personal trouble?
1: No, there's been no trouble.
2: Miss Dunning, you're wasting my time and yours. This is a problem for the police, if there is a problem.
1: Oh no, Mr. Wolf. I'd have gone to the police, except... Well, if there should be an innocent explanation, it didn't seem fair to the foundation to risk the unpleasant publicity of...
2: I said for the police.
0: Oh, wait a minute, Mr. Wolf. It's your say-so, but when a girl walks in here and asks...
2: The young lady can depart by the use of the same rather trim legs that carried her here, Archie.
0: Oh, now look, boss, just because I look at...
2: Miss Dunning, I can think of a dozen reasons that might take your bachelor director out of town for a few days without the formality of explaining his actions.
1: Then... You won't look into this?
2: Despite Mr. Goodwin's frowns, no. Should Mr. Stevens not turn up tomorrow or so, I suggest you advise the police or whatever attorney acts for the foundation. There is such a person, of course.
1: Yes. Jonas Dowd is counsel. He's also a Koch trustee.
2: Consult him, then, by all means.
1: But you don't seem to understand.
2: If you'll excuse me, I'm overdue for an important conference with my cook. We have just received a shipment of truffles from France.
1: Well, of course, if
0: Mr. Wolf, if you ask me...
2: Precisely what I've refrained from doing, Archie. Would you be good enough to escort Miss Dunning to the door? To the door, Archie. Good night, Miss Dunning.
1: Good night. Good night. And thanks, just the same.
0: Look, Mr. Wolf, it's your shop and you can get as surly as you please. But can you give me one excuse for that high-handed brush? One thin shred of an excuse? Miss Dunning was sitting in this chair...
2: The girl was lying, Archie.
0: Lying? How can you say that?
2: At least twice. And possibly from the moment she opened that undeniably pretty mouth. Now, if you would excuse me, Archie, I have an appointment with a truffle. You say you have a surprise for me, Archie.
0: Enough to yank you 3 inches out of that chair. Remember the girl who was here last night, Mary Dunning?
2: You seem unwitting to let me forget her.
0: Well, I took off on my own this morning to check up on that foundation setup.
2: Good, Archie. I ventured a small bet with Fritz that you would.
0: All right. See if your bet included this. I found Stevens down there, right in his office.
2: Missing executive director.
0: Yes, and the missing Mr. Stevens claimed he had just been on a business trip. Delayed getting back because his car had been smacked by a hit-and-run driver in New Jersey. Now, here's the payoff. He even tried to make out that he'd been thinking of calling you in on a problem.
2: Hit-and-run accident?
0: No, something about the foundation. But I didn't waste time letting him cloud it up for us. The point is...
2: Archie, you brought him here, of course.
0: Stevens? No, he's still down there. We'll want to grab him before the day is out, but I had something more important to run down first. It took me 3 calls on the way up here, but you can take it as confirmed. We've still got a disappearance case, and this one you're not sitting out.
2: Indeed, and who has disappeared now?
0: Mary Dunning. Stevens is back, but Mary's gone. Not at the office, not at her rooming house, and none of her clothes are taken.
2: How'd you get going?
0: Put a police call out on Mary?
2: Back to 12th Street and get Stevens out of that office and up here as fast as you can. I'll phone him. You are on the way.
0: Hello?
3: This Donald Stevens?
0: Yes, this is Donald Stevens.
3: This is Nero Wolf. I understand you've been thinking of consulting me.
0: Well, as a matter of fact, I have, Mr. Wolf. I started to explain to Mr. Goodwin, but...
3: Are you alone there at the office?
0: Why, well, yes. As it happens...
3: Be careful. I don't think your car smashed up was an accident. I've just sent Mr. Goodwin to ask you to come here. Meanwhile, I'd suggest...
0: Oh, excuse me, Mr. Wolf. There seems to be someone coming in now.
3: Wait, Mr. Stevens. There hasn't been time for Archie to get there yet.
0: Excuse me, Mr. Wolf.
3: Don't.
0: Just hold the wire a moment.
3: Wait, Mr. Stevens.
0: Come on in. I haven't had a chance yet. What? No!

0: And that's all Inspector Kramer has been able to make of it, Archie?
1: Not to hear him tell it, but that's all he's got.
0: Stephen dead and the girl still missing. Did you find anything helpful at the office?
1: I think the murderer started to tear up some account books and project ledgers, but I must have scared him away when I rang the bell. Couldn't have been more than 3 or 4 minutes after the shooting when I got there.
0: But you saw no one?
1: The murderer can cover a lot of ground in 3 or 4 minutes.
0: You were naturally by accident, since it is mildly illegal. You had a good look at the dead man?
1: A very good look. Not to mention his pockets.
0: Anything particular?
1: Well, there was a half-eaten package of Lifesavers in the left-hand trouser pocket.
0: What's particular about that?
1: The flavor was lime. I hate lime.
0: Phooey. Archie, I called Jonas Dowd last night.
1: The Foundation lawyer?
0: Yes, he set up the original charter under which Donald Stevens operated, with an annual fund of $90,000.
1: Ecology has its attractions. 90,000 attractions, to be precise.
0: It indicates a possible reason for Stevens' murder. He was in sole charge of that money.
1: Somebody donated 338 caliber bullets to him. Hardly a token of appreciation.
0: Perhaps not. However, the shooting followed the attempt to stage an automobile accident. Archie, I sent Saul Panzer on an errand for me.
1: Saul, huh? He's expensive. True, he's the best man in the shadow job there is, but you've got something, huh?
0: Possibility.
1: An angle I can't handle?
0: Apart from your natural preference for curves, you've more than work enough here in New York. Finding Mary Dunning, for a starter.
1: Or her body?
0: Or her body, is it, maybe?
1: Is that what Saul's on, picking up a line on Mary?
0: Among other chores, Saul is buying me some special groceries at the city market. You frown, Archie.
1: I glower. But okay, play it cozy. You can send Saul off to Stockholm for smorgasbord for all I care. I'm still asking, what about Stevens and what about Mary? Where do we start?
0: I'm expecting Laura Tolliver, the heiress and the son of Jonas Dowd, here within a few minutes. Jonas Dowd himself proved as difficult to pry from the office as...
1: As you generally are from this one. Oh, good for old Jonas. Wait a minute, though. You said a son was coming. Would that be Peter Dowd?
0: It would be. Could I trouble you to pass that second bottle of beer?
1: It's your third.
0: Stop auditing me, Archie. You reacted to the name of Peter Dowd. May I ask why?
1: Kramer is ahead of you on that pitch. He's had Peter Dowd downtown already.
0: And learned?
1: Playboy, used to be in love with Laura Tolliver, now in line to take over Stevens' tidy $20,000 a year salary as executive director.
0: Take over? Phooey. Peter Dowd's no ecologist.
1: He's got more important qualifications. His old man and Laura Tolliver are co-trustees under the Tolliver will, and the director can be anybody they name.
0: Archie, you sound prejudiced against young Mr. Dowd.
1: Yeah, that's what Kramer said. I'm just naturally suspicious of anybody who stood to pick up 20 grand a year, plus a whack at the 90,000 a year in house money, just by throwing 338 caliber slugs into Stevens. Particularly after getting rid of Mary Dunning to clear the way.
0: The police still have no leads on Miss Dunning?
1: A for effort, Z for results. Now, the way I see it was...
0: Legwork now, Archie. Guesses later. You might try Miss Dunning's landlady again for one, and try Peter Dowd's apartment.
1: Now?
0: Yes. I'd say go along, keep after the missing girl.
1: Instead of sifting through the names in Stephen's appointment book you were asking about?
0: It's two legs of the same animal. The names may help on the girl. Now, Archie, on your way. Come in.
2: Mr. Wool?
0: Yes, come in, Miss Tolliver, Mr. Dowd. Sit down.
3: Yep.
0: It's good of you both to come. Miss Tolliver, I'm profoundly sorry of your loss. You were to marry Mr. Stevens, as I understand it.
2: Yes, 3 weeks from today.
0: I was trying to warn poor Stevens just as the murderer came in. But he evidently knew his caller well enough to feel no alarm.
3: The police told us that, Mr. Wolfe. We've just come from Inspector Kramer's office.
0: I know, Mr. Dowd. Did you gather the inspector meant to see you again?
2: Why should he? How could anyone think that, well, that Peter could have anything to do with this horrible business?
0: I see that you have no doubts about Mr. Dowd here, Mr. Oliver.
3: Easy, Laura. Yes, Mr. Wolfe, I gathered that Kramer was interested in me. He's got a man outside here watching us now.
0: You're alert, Mr. Dowd, or...
3: Or what?
0: Or aware that Inspector Kramer may have grounds for keeping you under surveillance.
3: Look, Mr. Wolfe, I didn't come here to be put through the jumps again. First Kramer and now you.
0: I'm acting for the Tolliver Foundation, Mr. Dowd. I have been since your father retained me last night.
3: Well, why jump on me, then?
0: Young man, at my age and weight, the chances of my jumping on anyone are about as likely as, well, as unlikely as to expect that you are not still in love with Miss Laura Tolliver here.
2: Mr. Wolfe, we haven't admitted that we...
0: Miss Tolliver, your concern a moment ago at the possibility that this young man might be charged with Stephen's murder...
3: Now, wait a minute, Mr. Wolfe. Climb back on me if you want, but let Laura alone. If you're trying to make...
0: I'm no longer trying, Mr. Dowd. You both confirmed the point for me.
3: All right. I am still in love with Laura. I think Laura's known ever since she accepted Stephen's ring that that their engagement was a mistake. What are you going to make of that?
0: Did Stephen's know you hadn't given up on Laura?
3: I told him twice. I even went down to the foundation just...
0: Just when, Mr. Dowd? This morning while I was telephoning Stephen's, for example?
3: I haven't been near the foundation office for days. I've been out of town.
2: Mr. Wolfe, you've no right to twist and turn everything Peter says. I do love him, but I...
3: Laura. That's the first time you've come right out with it since...
2: I'm sorry, Peter. I've wanted to tell you 1,000 times, but, well, you kept going away on all those trips, and I never knew whether it was for some other girl or...
0: Mr. Dowd, Miss Tolliver, could this tender exchange be postponed till you two find yourselves alone?
3: Go ahead, Mr. Wolfe. Ask anything you want, as long as I know it's all right with Laura here.
0: Roundly spoken, Mr. Dowd. May I ask about Mary?
3: What's Mary Dunning got to do with this?
0: I'm glad you're aware of the Mary I meant.
3: Well, I've met her at the foundation, of course. We've all heard she's missing.
0: You couldn't suggest where she might be.
2: How would Peter know?
0: Let's return to Mr. Stevens. Can either of you explain his 3 days' absence from the city?
3: I've been out of town myself.
0: Mr. Oliver?
2: He could have been inspecting any one of the research plants. He didn't tell me, if that's what you mean.
0: Stephen said this morning he had been wanting to consult me. You can't suggest why?
2: Well, no, I can't. About foundation business or personal business?
0: 338 caliber bullets kept Mr. Stevens from making that clear, Mr. Oliver. Mr. Dowd's father is sending me over some material, but as yet it's not in my hands. Are you familiar with the personnel at the research stations?
2: There aren't any more than 4 or 5 project managers. Halsey in Vermont, Schwartz in Pennsylvania.
0: Excuse me. Nero Wolf?
4: Archie.
0: Yes, Archie.
4: You can take it back about Mary Dunning. If she's a liar, she's just gone to a lot of trouble to make it look good.
0: Dead?
4: No, but knocked out with chloroform and stuffed in a closet in a man's apartment. And guess whose apartment?
0: Spare me your charades, Archie.
4: Peter Dowd's. That's where I'm calling from. Is he still with you?
0: As it happens, yes.
4: You better hang on to him. There's been another development. Inspector Kramer's got hold of a man named Schwartz.
0: The Pennsylvania project manager.
4: Right. Schwartz was at the foundation office this morning, and he says Peter Dowd was going in as he came out.
0: When?
4: Within minutes of your call to Stevens. Kramer's on his way to your place now to pick up young Dowd. Any instructions?
0: I'd like more company.
4: Well, the ball game is all wrapped up, isn't it?
0: I'd still like more.

0: I'll have that fifth bottle of beer, Archie.
1: Seventh and quarter for the night. And when do you get around to calling in Mary and our friend Schwartz?
0: In a moment, Archie, in a moment.
1: After all that scramble to get him here.
0: I've been studying these project reports that Jonas Dowd sent over. Fascinating field ecology.
1: I know. The factors playing on the development and survival of living organisms. Too bad poor Stevens didn't figure on a factor named Peter Dowd.
0: Archie, I'm ready for Mr. Schwartz now.
1: No Mary?
0: I'll risk you in the next room with Miss Dunning for the time being.
1: Okay. One Schwartz coming up. Oh, come in, Mr. Schwartz.
2: Mr. Wolf?
0: How do you do, Mr. Schwartz? My apologies for this long wait you've had. And I've tried to make our business brief.
2: Yes, sir.
0: Mr. Schwartz, you managed the Tolliver Agricultural Research Station in Pennsylvania for some time.
2: 2 years.
0: I am not sure. I didn't once enjoy a shipment of mushrooms that came from your place. You've experimented with Maya arenaria.
2: Maya arenaria? Yes, of course. Yes, we've done some work with mushrooms.
0: They were excellent. By the way, I understand you saw Mr. Stevens just before he was shot down.
2: If I'd stayed 10 minutes longer, he might still be alive.
0: May I ask the purpose of your call?
2: I was delivering the monthly reports.
0: No special trouble you came to discuss?
2: No, sir.
0: You met Peter Dowd coming in at the foundation as you were going out. How did he look?
2: In a hurry.
0: How so?
2: He just pushed past with his face turned away.
0: You sure it was he?
2: Yes, I had seen him at the foundation maybe 2 or 3 times before.
0: Were you aware that Mr. Stevens and Mr. Dowd were both apparently in love with the same young lady?
2: I'm a research worker, Mr. Wolfe. I wouldn't know about Mr. Stevens' personal affairs.
0: Just an hour ago, before Inspector Kramer took him from here, young Dowd admitted that he'd been there today.
2: I didn't think I could be mistaken.
0: But he said only because Stevens had phoned him to come. Were you there when that call was made?
2: No, there was no call to Dowd while I was there.
0: Hey, excuse me, Mr. Schwartz. Yes, Nero Wolfe speaking.
3: This is Saul Penzer.
0: Yes, Saul, you're still...
3: Yeah, still down here at the city market. Looks as if you were right.
0: Indeed.
3: One of their trucks just pulled in with a load of full crates. Top quality produce.
0: I'll try not to wince when you send in the expense sheets. Any other confirmation?
3: Internal revenue records show no taxes paid on income by the Tolliver Foundation.
0: Thank you, Saul. Phone any information as you get it. You'll forgive me again, Mr. Schwartz. Archie.
4: Yes, boss?
0: Would you ask Miss Dunning to step in now?
4: Coming up. Come in now, Miss Dunning.
0: Good evening, Miss Dunning. You've quite recovered from the chloroform?
5: Mr. Goodwin's been helping me. Been rubbing my forehead, and I'm beginning
0: to... Spare me any further details. Miss Dunnings, would you mind telling me again how it was you came to find yourself in Mr. Dowd's apartment?
5: Well, it was the phone call that got me to go over. It was a man whispering. He didn't give his name, but he said if I came to that address, apartment 4C, I could learn something about Mr. Stevens.
0: You went to apartment 4C, and then?
5: That's really all I know. Just after the door opened, before I could see him, this coat was thrown over my head, and then he must have given me the chloroform. It was Peter Dowd, of course.
0: Dowd?
5: Who else could it have been?
0: It could have been Mr. Schwartz here.
6: Mr. Wolf, you're joking.
0: Am I, Schwartz?
6: Joking or drunk? Why should I...
0: For the ancient reason, Schwartz. Money. For the racket you had and wanted to keep.
5: Racket? Mr. Schwartz was in...
0: Schwartz is no more of an ecologist than Mr. Goodwin here. A moment ago, he accepted Mara arenaria as a mushroom. It happens to be a common clam. Common on nearly any beach. Rare in inland Pennsylvania.
6: Stevens knew I didn't go in for all that Latin stuff.
0: I could understand that you might be useful without it, Schwartz. But to get away from your station operations, you faked the scientific knowledge you never had.
6: All right. Suppose I am more of a farmer than a fancy scientist. Our job at the research station is to raise vegetable crops, isn't it?
0: As you worked it, Schwartz, of course. You turned the agricultural research project into a commercial farm. All expenses met from tax-free funds. And not a cent of return shown for the produce sold.
1: So that's why Saul Panzer drew the rutabagas run.
0: Stephen had the innocence of a specialist interested in his own field only. But even Stevens finally began to get onto those doctored reports of yours, Schwartz. And when was it the internal revenue men began asking questions?
6: Look, Goodwin, is this fat guy out of his mind?
0: You had to get rid of Stevens after the last inspection.

0: Were you even counting on taking over his job after Peter Dowd was put away for Stephen's murder?
1: Mary, if you'll just explain to this lunatic...
0: Watch it, Archie, watch it.
2: I've got his gun.
0: Draw it down, Archie.
2: Now, wait a minute. This is a .32, and it was a .38 that did the murder.
3: Mr. Wolf, that's my bag. You can't...
0: Take this pistol from it? I have, my dear. In this extraordinary effort you put me to, of actually leaving my chair to secure this weapon, we'll add that to the score against you.
2: Mr. Wolf, if you aren't too tuckered to answer, that gun from Mary's bag...
0: It's a .38. It may be the one used on Stevens.
2: But Mary couldn't.
0: She didn't. Ballistics tells us that this is the weapon. Then Swartz must have passed it to her for safekeeping, till it could be planted in young Dowd's apartment or car or whatever.
3: I didn't have anything to do with it.
0: Miss Dunning, you had to do it more than you know. Do you realize that if Mr. Goodwin hadn't found you at the Dowd apartment when he did, that you might not be alive at this moment? You were the one person who knew Swartz's crime.
1: Mary, don't listen to him.
0: She's listening, Swartz. Miss Dunning, you thought the chloroform scheme was directed solely against Peter Dowd. And so you let Swartz talk you into it. Mr. Goodwin tells me the door of that closet was sealed with scotch tape.
3: I didn't know that. Schwartz actually tried...
0: Your chloroform sleep was meant to turn into a permanent one, Miss Dunning.
3: And I was trying to cover for him. All right, here it is. Schwartz planned it all. He did try the hit and run, and he did shoot Stevens.
1: He's a liar. Mary, you've been juggling those books since...
0: Say the details for Inspector Kramer, Schwartz. There's guilt enough to be divided between you and guilt enough to burn you both.
2: You're being noble and not rubbing it in. Don't I merit a full explanation?
0: Archie, I'm concentrating on truffles. Do we dig out a bird or shall we have them in an omelet again?
2: Mr. Wolf, look, I've got a white flag up and I'm asking. All right, Mary and Schwartz wanted Stevens out of the way. And all right, they tried to hang it on Peter Dowd. But why'd Mary come here and try to get you into it in the first place?
0: As far as she knew that night, Archie, Stevens wasn't to get back to New York alive. Swartz hit and run ambush in New Jersey was supposed to take care of Stevens on his way back from Pennsylvania. By luck, Stevens survived the accident, and Swartz had to follow him here to finish him off.
2: Yes, but I still don't see why...
0: Mary came here to establish her innocence by pretending to seek our help.
2: Oh.
0: And she thought to keep suspicion from Swartz by creating the imaginary figure of a threatening caller at the office several days before. She knew Stevens meant to consult me about Swartz, and she could guess Jonas Dowd would call me in eventually.
2: Well, Stevens said he wanted to consult you that morning when I...
0: That morning when you couldn't hear Stevens out because you were seeing him as Mary Dunning wanted us to see him.
2: Oh, a trick operated with two vanishing acts to explain, Stevens's and Mary's.
0: There you have it, Archie.
2: And both fake. A straight business trip branded a run-out or a snatch only by Mary's account, and then the chloroform act at Dowd's apartment.
0: You have it in full.
2: Mm-hmm. Except how you knew she was lying to start with.
0: Point one, the girl offered no fee, no prospect of a fee.
2: Mm-hmm. Stay at bat.
0: Could anyone claim knowledge of my reputation, Archie, and still seriously expect that I would take an arduous labor for the love of it?
2: I'm ashamed of myself.
0: Point two, she told us of a caller coming to see Stevens. Of Stevens asking her to fetch a policeman, then changing his mind. When asked to call a policeman, what woman's curiosity would be satisfied by being told not to bother?
2: How utterly brilliant you are.
0: Yes. Archie, a bottle of beer.
2: All right.
0: And now back to a serious problem, you know. I think I see a compromise on these troubles.
2: Between bird and omelet?
0: Archie, why not both?

0: Tonight's transcribed story by Charles O'Neill was based on the characters created by Rex Stout. This is an Edwin Fadiman program, produced and directed by J. Donald Wilson. In the cast were Larry Dobkin as Archie Goodwin, and Charlotte Lawrence, Howard McNear, Mona Keneally, Lamont Johnson, and Herb Butterfield. Next week at this same time, Nero Wolfe and Archie will bring you The Case of the Slaughtered Santa Clauses. Don Stanley speaking.
1: Portions of the following are transcribed.

0: Dick Powell as Richard Diamond, private detective.
1: Is this the Diamond Detective Agency?
2: Yeah. Down, up, round and down.
1: Mr. Diamond, I presume?
2: Yes, and maybe no. Down, up, round and round.
1: Yeah, I don't understand you.
2: Yes, I'm Diamond, and you're not presuming on me, not if you're a client.
1: Oh, no, that's not what I mean. What is that object you're playing with?
2: This? This is a yo-yo. You make it go down, up, round and down. See?
1: Yes. But I came in on business, Mr. Diamond. I want to hire you.
2: Just drop it like this. Down, up.
1: As a detective.
2: Oh, well, $100 a day in expenses, and I throw in the yo-yo lessons free.
1: Give me the Mr. Diamond. Are you in a business?
2: Do you have the $100 a day?
1: I do.
2: I am.
1: That's fine.
2: Your name?
1: Oh, I can't tell you that.
2: Goodbye.
1: Will you kindly put that thing away? I have a terrible head.
2: Oh, I don't know. It's not so bad. Carve it yourself.
1: Why, you insufferable...
2: Now, wait a minute. Until we've had a formal introduction, the word insufferable is your ticket for a new set of dentures. Now, why don't we get formal and save your gums that lonely feeling?
1: I told you my name is not important.
2: That I believe, but let's kick it around anyway.
1: Is that necessary?
2: Look, you said you wanted to hire me. So either tell me your name or what you wanted me to do, or let me get back to my practicing.
1: I should find another detective, but you came highly recommended, so... All right. You can call me Johns.
2: Other wife?
1: What?
2: Forget it. Initials on your briefcase read J.B.
1: Oh, that. It's one I borrowed.
2: So now that I've conquered your coyness, what's the pitch?
1: Pitch? Oh, you mean my assignment. Oh, it's very simple, but first, I must insist that no word of this conversation leaves your office.
2: So far, no one would believe it anyhow. But my ethics are in good order, Mr. Johns.
1: Good. This must be kept very secret.
2: Shall I pull down the blinds and stuff the keyhole?
1: Oh, that shan't be necessary, thank you.
2: Your secret is...
1: Murder, Mr. Diamond.
2: Oh, I just knew you were going to say that. Where's the corpse?
1: The corpse? Oh, that's what I came to you for. I want to have professional advice on every angle before I kill. Now, you've had police experience.
2: Unless my hearing aid's on the blink, you're saying you want to commit a murder.
1: Oh, not want. I'm going to. This evening.
2: Oh. What do you want me for? The victim?
1: Oh, I have the victim, the opportunity, method, and the man to handle the details. However, I want to be sure that I'm not tripped up by my lack of foresight to police procedures.
2: Sure, yeah.
1: Whom are you calling?
2: The police, but you'll probably get sent to Bellevue.
1: Mr. Diamond, your ethics.
2: Ethics about concealing or helping a murder are free passage to Sing Sing.
1: The phone. Put it down, quickly.
2: Oh, my. Isn't that shiny? A real gun. Those things are illegal, you know. Must you shake it so much?
1: Sorry, I'm a little nervous.
2: Oh, Swell, you're nervous.
1: Quiet. I'm thinking. This visit has obviously been an error, but perhaps not a fatal one. Let's see. I have it. Into the closet.
2: What? With my bicycle? It'll be too crowded.
1: Your bicycle?
2: Oh, my exercise bicycle. There's my rowing board and my weight.
1: Oh, be quiet. Start walking.
2: Oh, this is ridiculous.
1: Now open that door.
2: Oh, okay.
1: Now that bicycle. It has a seat?
2: Well, yes.
1: Sit on it.
2: So the Diamond Detective Agency sat in the stuffy closet listening to the sound of the desk being pulled over and jammed against the door. Not having anything better to do except call myself names, I rode. On my fifth lap around the world, I gave birth to a brain child and began applying the art of leverage against the blockaded door using both legs and the flat of my back. Result? A Charlie horse. On the third lap following, I came up with something more substantial. A heavy barbell. Four smashes and three torn ligaments later, the thin door collapsed over the desk, blocking it. I picked my way over the debris, trying to focus my eyes to the light. By instinct, more than sight, I found the phone. But as I reached to pick it up, I suddenly realized I was shaking hands with someone.
3: Back up, Diamond.
2: Oh, this is getting ridiculous. All my clients waving guns at me.
3: I'm no client, Diamond. Mr. Johns once I should keep you company for a while.
2: Oh, well, you're a small one.
3: This gun makes me a big one, Diamond. Real big. That's why my nickname is Big Man, even though I'm only 4 feet tall.
2: Oh, maybe I could help you. I've got a lot of exercise things.
3: Be funny or shut up.
2: How about a few yo-yo lessons?
3: Say, it's very funny. Shut up.
2: Big Man, what would happen if I took that gun away from you?
3: You want to try?
2: I was giving it a thought. But on second thought, no.
3: Yeah, smart Shamus. I can empty this magazine in your stomach before you make two steps.
4: Rick, I... Oh, I didn't know you had a client.
3: Take it easy, Diamond. I got a gun in my pocket.
2: Helen, baby, come in. Meet Big Man McCarthy, an old pal from PS69. Big Man, this is Miss Asher. Oh,
4: yes, delighted, Mr. McCarthy.
3: Hey, same here, chick. Say, pal, you got good taste. Some built.
4: Such a flatterer. Rick, what happened to your closet?
2: The termites broke my non-aggression pact. What's on your mind, baby?
4: Well, I came to see if you were ready for the benefit tonight. You are, aren't you?
2: Oh, well, am I? Just watch this new yo-yo trick. They call it Round the World.
4: Oh, wonderful. Oh, Rick, you know so many things. Where'd you learn that?
3: The PA-69, of course.
4: Where else? Mr. McCarthy. Do it again, Rick. I want to see how you do it.
2: Sure, baby. Just watch. You take it in your hand like this and throw it out like this.
4: Oh, Rick, you struck that poor little man.
2: No. Well, that poor little man had a big nasty gun in his pocket, and it was pointed right at my breakfast.
4: Why, that horrible... Why didn't you hit him harder? He might have hurt you. Oh, darling, are you sure you're all right?
2: I'm sure, baby.
4: Will you send for the police? He should be behind...
2: Now, look, Helen, this is my department. You'll go along with your errands.
4: Rick, he's dangerous.
2: Helen, will you go away? I have a few questions I want to ask this little hood, and you'll be of no help, believe me.
4: Well, all right, but you be careful. Oh, and about tonight. It's not at my apartment, but the Parker's penthouse up above in the same building. Now, come early and help Francis and me get things ready. Stop pushing.
2: I'll see you tonight, baby.
4: Oh, Rick, are you sure I can't stay?
2: Go, scat. Now, for you, Mr. Big Man. Come here. Wake up. Wake up. The mule train went that way. Come on, come out of it.
3: That's you, huh?
2: Yeah, me. Now, what's the real name of your boss? Who's he going to kill?
3: You can stop the questions, Diamond. I'm not going to talk.
2: You want me to wring it out of you like a wet wash? Who is Mr. Johns?
3: You know, there's a big advantage in being little, Diamond.
2: Yeah, you can hide under smaller rocks. Who's your boss?
3: There's another advantage, too. A man my size can be awfully hard to catch. What?
2: Hey, come back here.

0: look at the shaman. He never looked so good.
1: Shut up, Otis. He's really been worked over. Wonder what gang did this to him. Rick, snap out of it.
2: Oh.
1: Rick, what happened?
2: Oh, just came through the door. Oh.
1: What? Coming through the door couldn't wreck you like that.
2: Oh, without opening it?
1: You mean... Oh, no. You got that shiner by running into the door? Shut up, Otis. Okay, Rick, where's the body?
2: Beside you.
1: Now, that's Otis. I mean, where's the corpse?
2: The corpse isn't a corpse yet.
1: Otis, get my bicarbonate.
0: Hey, Yellowton.
1: Go on, Rick. The corpse isn't a corpse. Tell me, what is it? A ghost?
2: Exactly.
1: Otis?
0: Hey, Yellowton.
1: Now, Rick, do me a favor. Please tell me what you're talking about.
2: Oh, you aren't trying, Walt. All I said was that the corpse isn't a corpse yet and that it's a ghost, because I don't know who's going to be the corpse.
1: Rick, before I go stark raving mad, will you tell me what you're talking about?
2: Well, a man came into my office this morning, said he was going to commit a murder. Threw a gun on me when I started to call you. Locked me in a closet. I broke out only to find he left this little man, big man, the midget who just ran out of here.
1: Stop, please.
2: So Helen came in, I turned the tables on big man, she left. I asked questions, drew a blank, big man started to run.
3: Why didn't you nab him?
2: He ran through the door, I ran into it. You're up to date.
1: I'm up to date. Get him. I'm up to my ears in confusion. So we've got a man who's going to murder someone. All right, what's his name?
2: He said Johns, but it's a phony. Initials on his briefcase read J.B.
0: Say, Shamus, what do you look like?
2: Otis, do you have a son?
0: Oh, you know I don't.
2: Well, that's what he looked like.
1: Rick, are you sure this J.B. is planning to kill someone tonight?
2: Well, if he isn't, he sure took a lot of pains for nothing. Let's get down to headquarters. I want to check the files.
1: Okay, but we don't keep files on ghosts.
2: Oh, by the way, why did you come up here?
1: Helen called. Said you were holding a pigeon for us.
2: Oh, lovely girl.
0: I'll say... Can I have a dance with her at the benefit tonight?
2: No, Otis. I think I better fix you up with Francis.
0: Swell.
1: Otis, you gravelhead. Francis is a butler.
0: Oh, it's all right, Lieutenant. I like them foreign dames.

0: Well, that's all the pictures, Walt. I've looked them all. Johns doesn't have a record, neither does Big Man.
1: Well, they wouldn't. The one time we get a chance to stop a murder before it's committed, and we've even got a good description of the potential killer.
0: Walt, this J.B. was no bum. Not even an ordinary working man. His clothes are expensive, and the briefcase he carried probably cost more than your weekly salary. Now, it's an even bet he belongs to the social upper crust, that or close to it.
1: Well, that would narrow the field a lot, but still...
0: How about the newspapers, Walt? They have society reporters who know anyone who is anyone. It's a long shot, but name me a better.
1: You could go through the newspaper logs. They might have a picture of
0: someone. Oh, no, Walt, no pictures. I'm nearly blind from looking at pictures now. Thanks, but I'll try the reporters with a description.
2: It sounds like you're going to search for a needle in a haystack.
0: Oh, Otis, please, your cliché is showing.
2: Ah, that's screwy. You can't kid me. Only dames wear clichés. How could mine be showing?
0: Sergeant, when you die, will your brain to a clinic? Maybe they'll discover a cure for it.
2: Ah, lay off. Besides, I got a good idea for your investigation.
0: I wouldn't miss hearing this for my next two issues of Batman.
2: Yeah, I was thinking you could maybe save a lot of time if you got an artist to draw a picture from your description. They do it in all the movies and catch crooks easy.
1: Otis, how would you like a transfer
0: hey,
1: to
0: Walt,
1: Staten?
0: Wait a minute. He may have an idea. I know where there's an artist who could sketch J.B. from a description.
1: It's crazy, but you may as well try it, Rick. Otis, you can drive him there.
2: Lieutenant.
0: Tell him yes, Walt. I can't stand to see him cry.
1: All right, Otis, you can use the siren.

0: Come on, Otis. It's right at the head of the stairs.
1: Who is this guy?
0: Name's Vladimir, and be careful. He's temperamental.
1: Oh, that's okay. I've been vaccinated.
2: What?
0: Open up, Vladimir.
2: Wrong address. Go away. My name Patrick O'Brien.
0: It's Diamond, not the landlord.
2: Comrade, come in. Stalin.
0: No, Vladimir, that's Sergeant Otis.
2: Oh, what a startle he gave me.
0: Vladimir, can you sketch a man's face from a description?
2: Can I sketch a man's face from a description? Can I sketch? Did I not once sketch the whole Russian army? And with one pencil?
0: Okay, Vladimir, but can you do it?
2: Comrade, you doubt it? I am the greatest artist that's impossible. I can draw... Comrade, you are paying cash money.
0: Cash money?
2: Oh, for that I can draw you Siberia and never miss a salt mine. I'm such a genius, I can't stand myself.
0: Another man, Vladimir. Can you sketch the man's face?
2: I think so.
0: Okay, but make it fast. I'll give you the general idea and correct you as you go.
2: Corrections you can make. One criticism, I go back to my shave cream signs. Come with me to my hizzle.
0: Well, almost, Vladimir, but the nose still isn't quite right. Make it look a little more like a pickle.
2: Sweet?
0: Dill. Off that side, just a pinch.
2: Oh. Like this?
0: Yeah, you've done it. That's him. Ah, how much do I owe you?
2: For you, comrade, $100.
0: What?
2: $50.
0: A buck.
2: Sell my genius for a buck? I die first.
0: A buck and a quarter.
2: Comrade, please, I'm a capitalist now.
0: A buck and a half. Last price.
2: I wouldn't... Last price, I take it. But I may die.
0: If you do, give me a call. It's a good job, Vladimir.
2: Of course. Was I not the artist to sketch the Tsar himself? Of course, it didn't pay so well, but was great honor.
1: Looks pretty fuzzy to me.
2: Comrade Diamond, your patronage I appreciate. But if you must bring along this peasant, don't. Even his face makes me sick with the repulse.
0: Otis, come on. You'll have to pardon him, Vladimir. Whenever his shoelaces come untied, his brain slip out. See you later.
2: Ochichornia, comrade.
0: When we left Vladimir, I sent Otis back to Walt and took off for the newspapers. I showed the sketch to one society reporter after another and watched so many heads shake, my eyes began to cross. It was 6:30 when I finished playing Quizmaster, and there was no use kidding myself. I had struck out. I had to tell Walt, so I started for the Fifth Precinct. I was at a point where I'd have hucked my Social Security for 30 seconds with a little big man. Then as I walked down the street, I... suddenly felt the nerves in my spine jump down into the pit of my stomach and goose pimples skidded up my back like scared rice. It was a feeling I'd had before. So without turning, I headed for the steps of a basement apartment. Well, I got my meeting with Big Man all right. It came within inches of being a vamp into a Gabriel solo. Big Man apparently thought his shots hit pay dirt. But when I peeked over the top of the stairs, he was in his car and going. I took in the torn knees of my pants, sent a few messages to the spirit world that would have barred me from any seance, and hauled what was left of the Diamond Detective Agency to see Walt Levinson. Well, you can have it, Walt. This is getting ridiculous. Beating my brains out, getting shot at, and for what?
3: Shot at?
0: That's right. I said shot at. You can have the whole stupid mess. I like to get fees for playing post office with slugs. And if a guy gets killed, call me. I'll help with the embalming.
3: But
0: nothing. It's 7:00, and I'm not sticking around to split a three-way crying job over a killing that may already have happened. I'm going to Hella's and get a drink.
3: Oh, all right. Go ahead, Rick. There's nothing more you can do anyhow.
0: I'll see you later.
3: Right.
0: And you stop looking like a panda with a bellyache, Otis.
1: Now, what did I do?
0: Oh, shut up.
1: Hey, where you going?
0: I'm going out and punch the first little guy I can find right in the nose, just on general principles. I left the precinct and headed for Helen's party. I remembered that the benefit was being held in the penthouse and went on up. I was surprised to find Helen's butler, Francis, opening the door.
4: Good evening, Mr. Depp. Oh, my, did you have an accident?
0: This day has been an accident, Francis. But if you mean my clothes, I was playing spin the bottle with a bulldozer.
4: Oh, you do look a little battered, if I may say so, sir.
0: You ought to see the bulldozer. What are you doing opening the door up here?
4: Oh, the Parker's butler was taken ill, sir. As I was helping Miss Asher with the decorations anyway, I remain to take his place for this evening.
0: Is she here?
4: Yes, she's in the living room, sir.
0: Thanks, I'll go on in.
5: Rick, over here.
0: Hello, baby.
5: What, hit you a bus?
0: Just a door and a sidewalk. The bus I get later.
5: Oh, Rick. And just look at your suit. It's ruined.
0: Now, what's with the concern over my suit? You lobbying for my tailor?
5: I wanted you to look your very best tonight. Here, let me see those knees. Come on, sit over here. That's it. Now, oh, well, they're not as bad as I thought.
0: Oh, cheer up. Maybe they'll get infected. That'll help.
5: Who did this to you, Rick?
0: Our sweet little friend of this morning, Big Man, or I should say his boss, J.B. He's the one who sent Big Man after me.
5: J.B.?
0: A specter. Sent to haunt me for my past sins. He hired the little killer you saw me sock with my yo-yo.
5: Your yo? Oh, you haven't lost your yo-yo, have you?
0: Oh, Helen, baby, your Ricky's nearly been killed. Must you worry about my yo-yo?
5: I'm sorry, but it is all right.
0: In my pocket, here. See? Good as new.
5: Oh, that's fine. Now, what about this J.B. person? Why did he send Big Man to kill you, Rick?
0: Because I know he's going to commit a murder tonight. Maybe doing it right now.
5: Wait a minute. You said Big Man. Did you let him go this morning?
0: Yeah. I let him go. And I've worn my feet off up to my eyebrows trying to find out who his boss is and who's on the spot to get knocked off.
5: Oh, poor Ricky. I wish I could help you.
0: It's not me that needs help now. I quit. It's the guy J.B. is after.
5: J.B., are those his real initials?
0: Yeah. Oh, we've had lots of things to go on. Initials, descriptions, even a sketch of him. Here, I've got it in my pocket, for all the good it did.
5: Oh, wait, don't tear it up. Let me look at it. Oh, Rick, silly. This is no murderer. That's a sketch of Johnny Blackwell.
0: It's a... Helen, you know who this man is?
5: Of course. It's Johnny Blackwell from Newport. He and his wife are up here visiting Adam Worcester. Rick, what is it? You're all turning blue.
0: All day long, I... When you were in my office, you could... Oh, if I'd only asked Helen...
5: Yes, Rick?
0: Give me some cyanide, no water.
5: Oh, but you must be mistaken about the sketch. Johnny Blackwell can't be a murderer.
0: Well, I'm getting out of here. Where can I find him?
5: If you'll just sit still, he'll come to you. Adam Worcester's bringing him and his wife to the benefit tonight.
0: Well, that's the way the screwy world works sometimes. 1 minute you're on your uppers. With a stick of baloney, you're trying to hold off 3 guys with swords. Then Kismet makes a switch and tags your side for a gain and you're living. I called Walt to pass on the good news, and in 8.5 minutes by the clock, he joined me with Sergeant Otis in the kitchen from where we could peek out at the growing crowd.
3: Let me take a look, Ray. Has Blackwell come in yet?
0: Stay back. I'll let you know.
3: Otis. Get out of that icebox.
1: Oh, I'm hungry.
3: You heard me.
1: Oh, that's fried chicken, Lieutenant.
3: Fried chicken? Oh, I haven't had... Otis.
1: Oh.
0: Walt, come take a look. There's Blackwell. Where? Over there, just sitting down. The man with the sandy hair.
3: Yeah, I see him. Who are those people with him?
0: Well, the woman must be his wife. Oh, but get a load of the little weasel. That's Big Man, the guy who got away from me this morning.
3: Oh, and the other man?
0: Must be Adam Worcester. Helen said he was bringing the Blackwells. Well, he did, so now we wait for the play. Well, we waited and watched the Blackwell party settle down to enjoy itself. Big Man acted like he hadn't eaten for a week and made hors d'oeuvres vanish in his mouth like marbles down a manhole. After what seemed like weeks, the situation grew... suddenly took shape. On Blackwell's urging, Big Man rose to dance with Mrs. Blackwell. Mrs. Blackwell was a dark-haired honey with curves right out of one of my better dreams. But my mind was on her husband and Worcester. As soon as they had the chance, they got up and headed out of the room.
3: Watch them, Rick. They're headed for the library.
0: Come on, this way. Through this door and down the hall.
6: Well, Adam, it's nice to be visiting you again.
7: We're glad to have you, Johnny.
6: We're sorry to hear about your losses in the market last year. The story here was that you were cleaned out.
7: Hey, Diamond, what's he saying?
3: Shut up,
8: old man. Oh, I still have a little money, Adam. In fact, I'd like to buy back in with you as a partner.
6: You don't have that much, Johnny. And your wife won't give it to you.
8: She may, Adam. She may, and quicker than you think.
3: Walt, come on. We picked the wrong victim. Let's find the big man.
7: Hey, it's nice on the terrace, Mrs. Blackwell. Yeah, real nice out here.
9: I don't like it. It's chilly.
7: Oh, it'll warm up, Mrs. Blackwell.
9: No, I'm going back in.
7: Better not.
9: I don't like the way you're acting, big man. Get out of my way.
7: Get back and shut up.
9: How dare you talk to me like that, you little...
7: Now I'm big, Mrs. Blackwell, real big.
9: A gun? What in the world?
7: I'm gonna kill you.
9: Kill me?
7: Yeah. Only it'll look like an accident.
9: Oh, this is ridiculous. What kind of a joke is this?
7: It's no joke, Mrs. Blackwell. Your husband don't think it's no joke. He wanted me to tell you he was real sorry. Now I'm gonna kill you.
9: You mean it? You really mean it?
7: Yeah, sure, Mrs. Blackwell. Mr. Blackwell needs your dough, bad. Back up.
9: He can have it, all of it. Only don't kill me, don't.
7: Sorry, Mrs. Blackwell, too late. Now start back.
9: Please, please.
7: Over to that wall. You're gonna play Humpty Dumpty. Oh. That's right. Now get up on the wall.
9: No.
7: I'm a guy who's willing to help you.
10: Me too.
7: Diamond, why you...
10: Capture the girl, Walt. Big man's mine.
9: He was going to kill me.
3: All right, Mrs. Blackwell. Take her inside, Otis.
11: Okay, okay.
3: Rick, you okay?
10: Yeah, getting my hands on this little rat was better than a year's vacation.
3: Well, we sure heard enough to give both him and Blackwell a long vacation on the state. Keep him on ice. I'll collect the other one.
10: I'll be delighted.
7: Oh, my jaw.
10: Oh, waking up? What a shame. What a lovely party. I do love these informal get-togethers, don't you, big man?
0: It was short but very sweet, the wind-up of the no-one-was-murdered case. The score was the kind to make you forget you didn't get a fee. Two killers caught, no victims. When I saw Walt take the little big man, not so big without his gun, and his boss Blackwell off to the Bastille, my worries melted like a snowman in a blast furnace. And speaking of melting, the lovely Mrs. Blackwell showed signs of being upset. So, what could I do but console the pretty little thing?
5: Oh, Mr. Diamond, I think you were so wonderful and brave.
0: Oh, you show a few nice points yourself, Mrs. Blackwell, and call me Rick.
5: You saved my life, Rick. And call me Rita. You can get to the point quick.
0: Why, Rita...
12: Oh, there you are, Mrs. Blackwell. I know you must be terribly upset.
5: Well, Rick has been a great comfort to me.
12: I'll bet he has. But I've arranged for Francis to take you home. Now.
5: Now? Oh, well, thank you, Miss Asher. And Rick.
0: Yes?
5: Don't worry about the name calling. Just say, hey, you. I'll know what you mean.
0: I think I know what you mean. By you.
12: Well?
0: So help me, I'm innocent.
12: With lipstick on your collar?
0: That Otis. I've warned him to be careful with my shirts. Well, time for my yo-yo act?
12: Your act. Rick, about that...
0: Now, look, I've worked my finger to the bone practicing. Don't tell me. You specifically asked me to be here tonight.
12: I know. And come on with me over to the bandstand.
0: Oh, no, you don't. I'm an artist tonight and not a singer.
12: No sing, no yo-yo.
0: You mean if I sing, I can do my yo-yo act?
12: If you make it pretty.
0: It's blackmail, but I'll do it.
12: Well, you stay right here. I want to talk to the orchestra leader.
0: Okay, I'll practice.
12: Gentlemen, I give you Richard Diamond, his piano, and his yo-yo. Sing good, Rick.
0: Like a robin with a sponsor.
13: Are the stars out tonight? I don't know if it's cloudy or bright.

0: will present an exhibition of dexterity.
1: Now?
0: Now.
2: Oh, no, Shamus, no. You're doing it all wrong. You gotta use more wrist action.
1: Oh, to stay out of the act.
2: Oh, come on, let me show you. Here, give it to me. Now, you start it down, like this.
1: Ellen.
3: Yes, Rick, he's better.
1: Let's go home and Nick.
3: Wait till I get my hat.

0: You have just heard Richard Diamond, Private Detective, starring Dick Powell. Helen was played by Virginia Gregg, Lieutenant Levinson by Ed Begley. Also in our cast were Wilms Herbert, Hans Conried, Grace Albertson, Sidney Miller, and Hi Everback. Music was under the direction of Frank Worth. Tonight's story was written by Herb Purdom and edited and directed by Blake Edwards. Portions of the program were transcribed. Dick Powell soon will be seen in the screen version of the best-selling novel, Mrs. Mike. Now, this is Tal Avery inviting you to be with us again at the same time next week when we will again bring you Dick Powell as Richard Diamond, Private Detective. 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
14: 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And now for today's mysterious adventure with Nick Carter. As we begin today's story, we find Nick and Patsy in Nick's car returning to town.
16: Oh, gosh, Nick, I'm glad you were able to prevent that poor old lady's home from being taken away from her.
17: So am I, Patsy. That was a jip game if ever I saw one.
16: Mm-hmm.
17: The old lady was to the right, but I had to find the proof for her. Otherwise, she'd have been turned out in the streets with nowhere to go.
16: You going right back to the office?
17: No, not directly. I have to stop off and do an errand for Riley first.
16: Do an errand for Riley? Since when have you started that?
17: I haven't started anything, Patsy. Riley called me this morning just before you got to the office and asked me if I do this job as a special favor to him.
16: What do you have to do?
17: Well, it seems that there's a woman on Cherry Street who makes a business of supplying spider webs to the Army and Navy.
16: Oh?
17: They use them for crosshairs for engineering instruments and sighting devices for gun sights, bomb sights, and so on.
16: Mm-hmm.
17: It's only a small business, but it's pretty valuable and mighty important, too.
16: Well, where do you come in?
17: Well, this woman called Riley early this morning and said that someone had tried to break into her place last night. She has a large shipment just ready to go out, and she's afraid that someone may try to keep her from delivering it.
16: I see.
17: So Riley asked me if I'd stop in on my way back and pick it up. Said he had no good man he could send for it now because of some special work the police are doing just now.
16: And good-natured old Nick said he would. Where do you have to take it?
17: To one of the naval buildings downtown. Besides being worth about $10,000, the web's very important to the service. Also, I thought you might like to see how they collect this web from the spiders. You want to come with me?
16: Well, I've got a dental appointment in about an hour, Nick, but I'll stop off and have a look at this spider conservatory. How long are you going to be there?
17: Only long enough to pick up the stuff, I expect. Unless there's some delay, you ought to get back to town. Plenty of time for your appointment with a tooth specialist.

0: Yes?
1: I'm Nick Carter. I've come to pick up the web that you want delivered to town.
0: Who told you to come here?
1: Lieutenant Riley said you wanted police protection.
0: That's right, I do. Would you mind identifying yourself, please?
1: Not at all. Would this prove my identity sufficiently?
0: Oh, of course. Come in, Mr. Carter.
1: Thank you, Miss...
0: Lewis, Kay Lewis. I own this business.
1: This is Miss Bowen, my assistant.
0: How do you do?
2: How do you do?
0: The web will be ready in just a few minutes. I have one more spider to take care of.
2: This is a new one on me, Miss Lewis. I've seen plenty of spider webs, but I never thought of saving any of them.
0: Well, that's a very different thing, Miss Bowen. You can't just save any old web you might find around the house. You have to go at it the right way and have the right kind of spiders.
1: What kind do you use? Black widow, aren't they?
0: Yes. Their web is very strong and very uniform.
2: Black widows?
0: Mm-hmm.
2: Aren't they deadly poisonous?
0: Well, there's really no danger if I get bitten. A solution of Epsom salts injected into the bloodstream will counteract the poison.
2: It's nice to know, but I hope I never have to use it.
1: So do I.
2: Oh, look at all the jars, Nick. Is there a spider in each jar?
0: Not quite. We have 160 here just now. I checked up last night. My assistant, Jim Baldwin, is out in the field collecting more today.
2: How do you get the web, Miss Lewis?
0: Well, watch me. I let the spider out of the jar, and almost at once it starts to spin a web. I take the end of the web, so, and fasten it to this small wire frame. There. Then I just wind up the frame, and the web winds up as fast as the spider produces it.
1: I understand you had an attempted burglary here last night, Miss Lewis.
0: Yes, someone tried to break in the back door. We found chisel marks all around it this morning, but they were unsuccessful, or else they got scared away.
1: Any idea who might want to steal your stuff?
0: No, but I didn't want to take any chances with such an unusually large shipment as this, so I asked for police protection.
1: And I don't blame you. You say there are 160 spiders here, huh?
0: Yes, all widows.
3: Okay, I'm back.
0: In here, Jim. That's my assistant, Jim Baldwin.
3: Well, not much like this time, Kay.
0: Oh?
3: I only got 11 more black widows. The woods are too dry just now.
0: Oh, Jim, this is Mr. Carter and Miss Bowen.
3: How do you do?
2: How do you do?
0: Mr. Carter is taking the shipment of web to the naval building for me to be sure it gets there.
3: Oh, I see. You know, I can't understand why anyone would want to steal the webs. We're the only collectors in this part of the country, and no one else could sell them without attracting attention.
0: Well, I know it sounds foolish,
3: but
0: I'm
3: not criticizing you. I'm just thinking out loud, that's all.
2: Oh, Miss Lewis, how much longer before the web will be ready?
0: Oh, not long. As soon as I finish this one web, I'll pack them in those cases, and they'll be ready to go. Not over half hour at the most.
2: Now, I think I better get along, Nick. I can take the subway. I don't want to be late for my appointment with the dentist.
1: Okay, Patsy. I'll see you in the office about noon.
2: All right. Thanks for the demonstration, Miss Lewis.
0: You're very welcome.
2: So long.
0: Goodbye. I'm sorry to keep you waiting, Mr. Carter, but you can't hurry these spiders.
1: That's quite all right. I don't have to hurry.
0: Jim, get that, will you please?
3: Sure, I'll take it.
1: Those cases you pack the web in look like boxes of fishing tackle, don't they?
0: Yes. You can pack a lot of webs into a pretty small space.
3: It's for you, Kay. Pete Morrow.
0: Pete? Oh, thank you. I'll only be a moment. Excuse me, please.
1: Pete Morrow? Isn't he that small-time gangster who runs a garage?
3: Yeah, that's the one.
1: Sells black market tires and gasoline?
3: That's him.
1: Now, what's her connection with him?
3: Nothing, I guess. They've been out together a few times. Well, it's time to feed the spiders. Each one gets a fresh kill fly once a day. Watch this. Now, watch her go after it. See that?
1: Yes. Well, don't think I'd care to be... Oh.

0: hit me. Oh, my head.
1: Feels as if a thousand hammers were...
0: Oh.
1: A bald one, too. Had you two, huh? I wonder if... Well, the web. They're gone, both cases. Great grief. Miss Lewis. Miss Lewis, are you...
0: I'm dead. Shot right through the head.
1: And wait. That's my gun there on the floor. But she was shot with my gun. Hey, Baldwin. Baldwin. Baldwin, wake up. Wake up.
2: What happened?
1: Baldwin, can you hear me?
2: Yeah. What's the matter?
1: Kay Lewis has been murdered.
2: Kay? Murdered?
1: Yes, shot through the head. And the web is gone, all of it.
2: The web gone?
1: Yes. Did you see the guy who slugged us?
2: Well, no. I looked around as you went down. I saw someone behind me, and then I got it. And got it good.
1: Okay, and come on, come on. Snap out of it, will you? Get on the phone and call the police.
2: Police?
1: Of course. Get in the office and call them now.
2: Yeah, all right. I'll call them.
1: I'll have a look around. See if I can find anything to tell us who's behind this. Whoever it was used my gun, wiped all the fingerprints off. It's clean as a whistle now. Hello. What's this? Wasn't here before. That I'm sure of. Ticket for a parked car. Morrow's garage. Pete Morrow. That's what he phoned here just before we got...
2: They're coming right out.
1: Look here, Baldwin. Are you sure that was Pete Morrow on the phone a few minutes ago?
2: Well, sure it was. I know his voice. Why?
1: I just found this on the floor here. A parking ticket for Morrow's garage.
2: Well, probably just a coincidence. Somebody who had parked at Morrow's place did this.
1: You're wrong there. This is the other end of the ticket. The end held by the garage.
2: Yeah, so it is. So what? I know that was Morrow on the phone. Besides, he was still talking to Kay when we were slugged.
1: Yes, you're right there. Miss Lewis was still talking last I knew. I wonder. This ticket wasn't here before the killing. And it's here now. Well, in lieu of a better clue, I think I'll take a run over to Morrow's place and see what I can get out of him.
2: Oh, I wish you luck, Carter.
1: And by the way, how long have you been in business here?
2: About a year.
1: Who started the business?
2: Kay did.
1: How'd you get into it?
2: Well, she knew I was a zoologist, so she asked me where she could get some black widow spiders. The idea interested me, and I finally gave up what I was doing and came over here. I collected the spiders, and she collected the webs. We've been very successful.
1: Know anything about her past?
2: No, nothing. Never thought much about it before. But why all these questions, Carter?
1: Just want to learn what I can before I talk tomorrow.
2: Sorry. I don't know anything more than I've told you.
1: All right, Baldwin. You wait here for the police. I'll have a talk with our friend, Pete Morrow.

0: Pete Moore around?
1: Yes, he's in the office.
0: Anybody with him?
1: No, you can go in if you want it.
0: Thanks, I will.
2: Come in.
0: Pete Morrow?
2: Yeah, that's me. What do you want with me?
0: I want to talk with you.
2: Okay, you got the floor.
0: And suppose you keep your hands on top of your desk while we talk.
2: What?
0: Just sit still. Keep your hands in sight.
2: Hey, who are you anyway? What do you want with me?
0: I'm Nick Carter. As I said, I want to talk to you.
2: Okay, so you're Nick Carter. So what?
0: I just want to ask you if you know anything about this bump on the back of my head.
2: Bump on the... I don't know what you're talking about.
0: Maybe you don't, maybe you do. You know Kay Lewis?
2: Yeah, sure, I know her. Good-looking dame.
0: Been out with her?
2: Yeah, what's it to you?
0: Know what business she was in?
2: Sure, I knew about them spiders.
0: And you also knew the webs were worth a lot of money, didn't you?
2: Hey, what are you getting at? You trying to pin something on
0: me?
2: Sit
0: down!
2: Hey.
0: Did you telephone Kay Lewis about an hour ago?
2: Huh? Yeah, sure. I had a talk to her.
0: What about?
2: Why, I...
0: You're lying, Morrow. Now stay right where you are. I want to have a little look around this office of yours.
2: I don't know what you're trying to do, copper. But I'm telling you, I don't...
0: What are those boxes under your desk, Morrow?
2: Boxes?
0: Yes, boxes. What are they?
2: They're tools. Mechanics' tools.
0: Yes? Well, suppose you shove those tools out from under your desk and let me have a look at them.
2: Well, there ain't nothing there, but...
0: Try reaching for your gun again. Next time, I'll aim lower. Now shove those boxes out here. With your feet.
2: I don't see why you're so interested in them boxes. They just...
0: You know well enough why. There's enough spider web in those cases to send you to the chair.
2: To the chair?
0: You shouldn't have killed Kay Lewis, Maura.
2: I didn't kill her. I took the web, sure, but I didn't do anything to her.
0: You admit you stole the web?
2: Sure, I got the web. It wasn't my fault. That was...
3: Who's doing the shooting this time? Was it Nick or was it someone trying to kill Nick? Did Pete Morrow kill Kay Lewis or was it someone else? We'll see in just a moment. I know every man notices that beautiful floors add to the appearance of a room. 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And now back to our story. Nick had just made Pete Morrow, small-time gangster, admit that he had stolen the missing spider webs when two shots were fired in rapid succession. It's a few minutes later.
4: You must bear a charmed life, Nick, if neither of the two shots hit you.
0: Only the second one was aimed at me, Patsy. The first one went right through Pete's forehead. I dropped behind the desk, and the other one went over my head.
4: Do you have any idea who killed him?
0: Not yet. Tried to get him, but he got away.
4: But why would anyone want to kill Pete?
0: To keep him from talking too much, probably. Pete had just admitted he stole the webs and was about to tell me something else when he was shot. I imagine the killer himself was listening, and when Pete started confessing, shot him to keep him quiet.
4: Did you get the webs back, Nick?
0: Yes, both cases. They're in my car now. I'm going to take them back to the spider place. Riley should be there by now.
4: You walked into something when you agreed to deliver those cases, didn't you?
0: Apparently I did. But here's where I called you, Patsy. I want you to look into our files. Get together all the information you can find on Kay Lewis and her business. Call me at the Spider place as soon as you get it. There's something very peculiar.

0: of it, Nick. The way you're always around when somebody gets killed. And I suppose you know nothing about it the same as usual.
1: Oh, I wouldn't say I know nothing about it, Riley, but I certainly don't have the solution all ready to hand over to you.
0: No.
1: Have you made any of your usual startling discoveries yet?
0: None of your wisecracks, Carter. I'm doing all right.
1: Ah, fine, fine. And what have you found so far?
0: Well, we got the bullet that killed this Lewis woman, and it came from a .45. That bullet's got to identify the killer for us.
1: I doubt that, Riley.
0: And why do you doubt it?
1: Because I'm pretty sure the bullet was fired from my gun.
0: From your gun? You mean you shot her?
1: I mean nothing of the kind. After I was knocked out, someone stole my gun, shot Miss Lewis, and left the gun on the floor beside her.
0: Doggone it. That's the only real clue we had.
1: Well, there are other clues, Riley. Although I doubt that you would get much out of them.
0: Why, you...
1: For example, I know that Pete Morrow, small-time gangster and black market operator, stole the spider webs that are missing.
0: Pete Morrow, is it? Hey, Sergeant! Send a couple of the boys out to pick up Pete Morrow.
1: That won't do any good, Riley.
0: Why not? Pete ought to be able to give us some dope on this.
1: Pete is not going to tell anybody anything anymore.
0: Huh?
1: Someone put a slug through his head while I was talking to him.
0: Another killing? We ain't even solved this one yet.
1: When you solve this one, Riley, if you do solve it, you'll have the answer to both of them. I believe the same person killed both Kay Lewis and Pete Morrow.
0: Did you learn anything from Pete before he was killed?
1: Only that he stole the webs and that someone else was back of it.
0: Where are the webs now?
1: Outside my car.
0: That ain't safe, Nick. Maybe the killer will be back to get them.
1: They'll be safe enough. I left them in charge of one of your men out there.
0: Oh.
1: Hey, where's Jim?
0: Who's Jim?
1: Kay Lewis's assistant. Jim Baldwin.
0: Oh, him, sure. He was here a while ago, but he said he was feeling pretty sick after finding Miss Lewis shot the way she was. So I let him go to the drugstore for something to make him feel better.
1: How long has he been gone?
0: Only a few minutes. Now, let me see here. Well, good gosh, it's longer than I thought. He's been gone about 3/4 of an hour. Sure, he ought to have been back here before this.
1: Huh. That's very interesting.
2: What's
0: going on out there?
2: Well, this thick-headed cop of yours...
0: One at a time. No, Scotty, what's the trouble here?
3: Well, Mr. Carter asked me to keep an eye on his car, so no one would bother him.
0: Huh?
3: When I just took a look at it, I found this fella fooling around. So I brought him in.
2: That's ridiculous. I didn't know it was Carter's car.
0: What were you doing with it?
2: I wasn't doing anything with it. I was on my way back from the drugstore, and as I passed the car, I just happened to glance inside. I thought I recognized the cases we used to pack the spider webs in. And I was just having a look at them to make sure when this dumb cop came up and grabbed me.
3: Dumb cop, did you say? Why, for...
0: That's all, Scotty. Go back and watch the car like you was told to.
3: Yes, Lieutenant.
1: Hey, Jim, have you been at the drugstore ever since Lieutenant Riley let you go?
2: Well, sure I have. What else would I be doing?
1: Is exactly what I'd like to know.
2: Are you insinuating
1: that I'm insinuating nothing. By the way, you said someone tried to break in here last night.
2: That's right.
1: Which door was it? That one there?
2: Yes. You can see the chisel marks all over the outside where they tried to break the lock.
1: That's just what I do want to see. Be right back, Riley.
0: Take your time. Take your time. I got nothing else to do but watch you play around here.
2: Shall I answer, Lieutenant?
0: Why shouldn't you answer?
2: Well, I didn't know now that you're in charge.
0: Go on and answer.
2: Sure, sure.
4: Hello? Sure. Wait a minute. Carter, telephone for you.
5: Okay, thanks. By the way, my office.
0: Now, look here, Baldwin.
5: Hello?
0: You said you got back here with them spiders you'd caught just before the killing this morning, didn't you?
2: That's right. The weather was bad for spiders, and I hadn't had much luck. I only got 11 spiders for 12 hours' work.
0: Hmm?
2: Well, sometimes I get as many as 35, maybe 40, in the same length of time.
0: Oh.
2: But this time, all I could find was 11. Hardly worth the trouble.
0: Mm-hmm.
1: Did I hear you say you got 11 spiders, Jim?
2: Yes. You saw them when I brought them in this morning.
1: So I did. How's your arithmetic?
2: Arithmetic? I don't get you.
1: How much is 160 and 11 added together?
2: Are you being funny, Carter?
1: Definitely not. Add 160 and 11 and see what you get.
0: Any fool could answer that, Nick. I know the answer myself. You get 171.
1: That's what I make it too, Riley.
0: What's this all about, Nick?
1: Let's count the spiders here in this room and see how many there are.
0: What do you want to do that for, Nick?
1: Just to satisfy my curiosity. Now, what do you say?
0: You and your curiosity. All right. Let's count the things and get it done so we can get to something important.
1: This is important, Riley. You take that side. I'll take this.
0: All right. 1, 2, 3, 4. Hey,
2: don't move! I'll shoot if you do. Keep your hands up high.
0: He broke the jars and some of them spiders is loose and they're poisoned.
1: Just step on it, Riley. They can't bite you unless you get out.

0: If the spiders don't get you, gentlemen, I will. With my little .45.
1: Nick, one of them is on me. He's going to bite me.
2: Knock it off, Riley. You're not dead yet.
0: Not yet, but soon. I missed you in Pete's office this morning, Carter, because I was in a hurry. But I won't miss you this time.
1: You mean you killed Pete Morrow?
0: I did, just as I'm going to kill you.
2: I don't think you are, Jim.
0: And why not?
2: Look behind you and you'll see.
0: You can't fool me that way, Carter. I'm no chump.
1: Good shot, Nick. I'll take care of him now.
0: Hey! I've been bitten. One of the spiders got me.
1: Oh, my fine friend. Try and get out of these. Oh.
2: Good work, Riley.
0: Quick, get some of the Epsom salts before I die. They're in the first aid cabinet there.
2: You killed Kay Lewis, didn't you?
0: Yes. Get the salts, quick.
2: And you killed Pete Morrow, too, didn't you?
0: Yes. Do something. I'm dying.
2: Pete stole the web as part of your deal, didn't he?
0: For the love of heaven, will you hurry up?
2: Didn't he?
0: Yes. I planned it, but he just helped me. Will you do something before I die?
2: Oh, yes, I'll give you the Epsom salts now.
0: Hurry.
2: I want to save you for the electric chair.

0: Jake, you've had quite a day.
1: Yes, Patsy, quite a day.
0: And now that everything's quiet and peaceful, suppose you give out with the missing details. Did you know Jim Baldwin was behind this when you started out?
1: No, not at first, Patsy. There didn't seem to be any motive for him to do it. But as soon as you told me that our files show Kay Lewis's partner, and not her employee, I got suspicious.
0: Mm-hmm. Well, go on, tell me all about it.
1: All right, slave driver. Jim Baldwin knew there was a big shipment of webs going out this morning. And he wanted it for himself. So he planned everything to look as if he couldn't possibly be mixed up in it.
0: Uh-huh.
1: So he told Miss Lewis he was going out after a new batch of spiders. But instead, he came back after dark and chiseled around the lock on the door to make it look as if someone had tried to get in.
0: Oh.
1: As soon as I examined the door, I knew it was a phony attempt. Then he arranged with someone to call Miss Lewis at a certain time this morning, just as he got back in with his 11 spiders. He answered the phone himself and told us it was Pete Morrow. Said he recognized his voice. That gave Morrow an alibi as well as himself. Then he knocked me out, and Morrow, as they'd arranged, came in and took the webs. Jim says he never planned to kill Miss Lewis, and I think that's true. When he found me there, he was afraid, as he hadn't expected any witnesses, so probably thought it would look more legitimate if she were killed. So he took my gun and shot her, then tapped himself on the head hard enough to raise a good bump just to fool me.
0: Then if you hadn't found the parking ticket from Morrow's garage, you wouldn't have had any reason to suspect Morrow, would you?
1: No, that was a lucky break. For me, not for Morrow.
0: But how did Jim get away to kill Morrow? He stayed at the spider lab, didn't he?
1: Well, after Riley got there, he talked Riley into letting him go to the drugstore for some medicine.
0: Oh.
1: But instead, drove to Morrow's place and got there in time to overhear our conversation. Then, being afraid Morrow was going to confess that he, Jim, was behind the deal, shot him.
0: And on his way back, he saw the webs in your car and tried to steal them again.
1: Right.
0: But, Nick, if Jim didn't go out gathering spiders, as he said he was going to do, where'd he get those 11 spiders he brought back with him?
1: Took them out of the stock at the lab when he was there last night trying to make the lock look as if someone had tried to break in.
0: Oh, then that was why you wanted to count the spiders.
1: Exactly, Betsy.
0: Oh, I get it.
1: Miss Lewis told us in the morning that she had 160 spiders on hand, remember?
0: Mm-hmm.
1: Well, if Jim had brought in 11 more, that would have made 171 in all.
0: Right.
1: So I wanted to count them to see how many there actually were. And when I started to do that, Jim knew the game was up because he knew we'd find only 160, which had been there before. So he tried to get rid of us by breaking several of the jars in order to let some of the black widows out, hoping they'd bite us.
0: But one bit him instead.
1: Yes. I saw one heading for him, so I kept talking, hoping he wouldn't notice it. Then when it did bite him, I shot his gun out of his hand.
0: It's an old story, isn't it? As has happened many times before, a widow caused his downfall. Poor man.

0: 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And now let's hear from Nick Carter himself. Well, Nicholas, what's your story about next week?
1: Patsy and I went to the races one afternoon just before the season closed and saw one of the most exciting races I've ever witnessed. But as the winning jockey came down the home stretch, he suddenly fell from his horse and was instantly killed.
2: And Nick, being a detective, born and bred, instantly smelled a murder. Nothing to go on, just one of his hunches.
0: Was it murder, Nick?
1: Even in the absence of proof, Ken, I knew it was murder. The only job was to get something concrete in the way of evidence.
2: Which Nick, being Nick, proceeded to do, much to the annoyance of a great many people who all tried to do something about it.
0: What do you call this story of yours, Nick?
1: Death Goes to the Post.
2: Or The Mystery of the Murdered Jockey.
1: And that's all for now. So long.
2: Details next week. So long, everybody.
0: And so long to both of you. We'll be looking forward to seeing you next week as usual.

0: Next week at the same time, listen to another curious experience of Nick Carter, master detective, entitled
1: Death Goes to the Post. Or Nick Carter and the Mystery of the Murdered Jockey.
0: Nick Carter, master detective, is featured in Street and Smith magazines. Lon Clark is starred as Nick with Helen Choate as Patsy. Original music is played by Lou White, and the programs are written and directed by Jock McGregor. Nick Carter, master detective, is presented at this time and over these same stations each week by the three great Linex home brighteners. Linex clear gloss varnish, Linex cream polish, and Linex self-polishing wax, created by Acme, America's great producer of Acme fine quality paints. This is Ken Powell speaking for the thousands of Linex dealers all over America and saying so long until next week. This is Mutual.

0: Ladies and gentlemen, the story you are about to hear is true. The names have been changed to protect the innocent.
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2: Dragnet, the documented drama of an actual crime. For the next 30 minutes, in cooperation with the Los Angeles Police Department, you will travel step by step on the side of the law through an actual case transcribed from official police files. From beginning to end, from crime to punishment, Dragnet is the story of your police force in action.
3: It was Wednesday, August 4th. It was warm in Los Angeles. We were working the day watch out of robbery detail. My partner's Frank Smith. The boss is Chief of Detectives Thad Brown. My name's Friday. We were on our way out from the office, and it was 9:42 a.m. when we got to the Osborne Turkish Bath. Steam room.
4: Hot, isn't it?
3: Yeah. It must be Dell back there.
4: Yeah.
3: Dell?
5: Yeah, who is it?
3: It's Friday and Smith.
5: I'll be right with you.
3: Okay.
4: Hey, Joe, did you ever have one of these?
3: One of what?
4: Turkish baths. You ever had one?
3: No, I never have.
4: I understand they're great for colds. You just sit there and it burns the germs right out. It's great.
3: You ever have one?
4: No, but Armin, my brother-in-law, he takes them all the time. He tells me about how it does for colds. Next time he has one, I think I'll go with him.
3: Yeah, that's a good idea.
5: Ah, sorry to keep you waiting. We've been having trouble with the boiler. Got to keep a close check on the steam pressure in here.
3: That's okay.
5: Let's get out of here, huh?
3: Well, it won't make me unhappy. It sure is hot, Del.
5: Come on upstairs. We can talk there.
3: Okay. What do you got for us, Dell?
5: It might not go anyplace, but I thought I ought to fill you guys in on it.
3: Mm-hmm.
5: Car rolled in here last night. Must have been about 10:30. Nightman's out with a cold, so I had to fill in.
4: A cold?
5: Yeah, some kind of virus or something.
4: Oh, yeah.
5: Come on, we can talk in the office. Sit down there. Mind if I go over some of these bills while we talk?
3: No, go ahead.
5: Well, this bimbo pulls in here last night, really carrying a load. I registered him and had Jimmy take him upstairs. Guy's kind of loud, you know, rolling all over the place. I wanted to get him upstairs to a room, figuring he'd sack out and we wouldn't hear no more from him.
3: Yeah.
5: Well, he had a different idea. A couple minutes later, he comes downstairs, wants to know what's going on.
4: What do you mean?
5: Wants to know where the steam room is. Says he's not going to sit in a little room all night. He paid for his steam bath. That's what he wants.
3: Yeah.
5: When he starts to talk about his high-powered friends and this deal they're out pull, I kind of figure there's something wrong.
4: Did he tell you who the friends were?
5: No, not right now. Just mentioned a guy named Bud. Kept talking how Bud was going to be sore at him because he got drunk. Must have said it 100 times, how Bud was going to be real sore. Sounded to me like this Bud is the big man in the deal.
3: I see. No idea what the deal is, though, huh?
5: No, most he said was that when they left town, they were all going to have a lot of money. More money than I'd ever seen.
3: You got the name on this guy?
5: Oh, here's the register here. Let's see. Hey, you can see right here. Vernon Carmichael, Los Angeles.
3: Didn't give an address, huh?
5: Once he mentioned he had to meet Bud at a hotel down on South Flower. Didn't say which one, though.
4: Well, Flower's a long street, Del. That doesn't help much. Didn't give any ideas at all of what the deal was going to be, huh?
5: No, must be a good one, though.
3: Why do you say that?
5: Well, when I took him up to his room last night, I could see his clothes hanging on a chair.
3: Yeah.
5: On top of his coat, he had a shoulder holster. Looked like a .45 automatic in it. The way I look at it, the guy that's carrying that kind of muscle is figuring on scoring heavy.
3: Did you make any phone calls while he was here?
5: No.
3: Anybody had the room since he left?
5: No, I told the cleanup man to leave it alone. Figured you'd want to go over it.
3: That's a good idea. What time did he leave this morning?
5: Jimmy says it was about 7:30. I figured sure he'd sleep most of the morning. If I'd have known he was going to leave that early, I'd have called you last night.
3: Mm-hmm. Well, we better take a look at that room, Dell. Might be able to come up with something that'll tell us who he is.
5: I got something else for you.
3: Yeah, what's that?
5: I mentioned this Carmichael to Jimmy last night. Told him that I thought there was something wrong.
3: Yeah?
5: The reason the guy left so early is that he got a call from somebody. Guess it's the guy that picked him up.
3: Did this Jimmy see who it was?
5: No, did the next best thing, though.
3: Yeah, what's that?
5: Got the license number of the car.
3: A.M. We got in touch with Leighton Prince, and Harlan Stahl sent a crew out to go over the room. Frank put in a call to the record bureau, and he had the name Vernon Carmichael checked. There was no record on anyone answering the description that we'd gotten from the manager of the Turkish Baths. In addition, a radiogram was sent to the Department of Motor Vehicles in Pennsylvania, asking for all available information on the owner of the car bearing the license number that we'd been given. 11:30 a.m. Harlan Stahl's crew finished checking the room, and they told us that they'd been able to lift a complete set of clean fingerprints from a water glass. They were photographed and classified. In checking our files, there was no record of the prints. They were forwarded to George Breton up at Sacramento to CII and to the FBI in Washington, D.C. 2 days passed. On Friday, August 6th, we got the word from DMV in Pennsylvania that the car was registered to a Howard Nielsen. The radiogram also gave us a description of the car and the registered owner's address in Pittsburgh. On receipt of this information, we got in touch with the police department in Pittsburgh and found that Howard Bud Nielsen had a misdemeanor record. Late Friday afternoon, the kickback from Washington, D.C. arrived with the information that the fingerprints found in the room at the Turkish Bath were those of Vernon Carmichael. His record listed arrests for petty theft and robbery in Pennsylvania. He'd been brought to trial, but he'd been acquitted. Both men were well known to the police department in Pittsburgh as hoodlums. On Saturday morning, the mugshots of both Nielsen and Carmichael arrived. 10:15 a.m., we met with Lieutenant Jack Smyers, and we decided that the information, coupled with the records of the two men, made the incident worth investigation. The mugshots of the pair were copied, and a canvas of the hotels on South Flower Street was studied in an attempt to find the residence of the suspects. The search went on for another 2 days without results. Monday, August 9th, 11:47 a.m., Frank and I got back to the office from communications.
6: You know, we're going to feel pretty silly if Carmichael and Nielsen are already back there.
3: Yeah, I know.
6: Beginning to look like the tip from Dell about the hotel and Flower was off, huh?
3: Yeah. Still a lot of places to check, though. They could...
7: Friday?
3: Yeah.
7: We got it for you.
3: What?
7: Carmichael and Nielsen. We found the hotel.
3: At 10:30 that morning, officers Murphy and Rafferty had gotten the first affirmative answer to their questions about the suspects. A room clerk in a small hotel at the corner of South Flower Street and Bunker Hill Avenue had recognized the mugshots of Carmichael and Nielsen. Further questioning brought out the name of the third man in the trio. He was identified as Ernest Hunter. A check of the name through our records netted us no new information on him, and the name and the description was forwarded again to Brereton up at CII in Sacramento and again to Pittsburgh for possible identification. In talks with Lieutenant Smyers and Chief of Detectives Thad Brown, it was decided to keep the man under 24-hour surveillance. Three additional teams of men from robbery detail were assigned to the duty. For the next 7 days, the three men were under constant watch. Their habits were regular. Their movements during the day followed the same general pattern. The kickback on Ernest Hunter disclosed no criminal record. At the end of the first week of watching the men, it was decided that the next step in the operation was to place a microphone in their room so that we might be able to monitor their conversations. Frank and I got in touch with the sound crew at the crime lab, and we made arrangements for them. The necessary permits were obtained from the Federal Communications Commission, and the listening equipment itself was ready. We made arrangements with radio car officers to pick up the suspects for investigation. The sound crew, Frank and I, along with Murphy and Rafferty, stood by for word that the trio was in custody. Tuesday night, 9:40 p.m.
6: Should be getting word pretty quick.
3: Yeah.
8: Red 2 to Red 1. Red 2 to Red 1. Come in, Red 1.
6: That's Murph.
3: Yeah. Red 1 to Red 2. Come in, Red 2.
8: Any word yet? Over.
3: No, not yet.
8: We're all set in the manager's apartment.
9: Monitored outpost one. Monitored outpost one. Come in, outpost one.
6: Sounds like they got him.
3: Yeah, you want to take it?
6: Yeah.
3: Stand by, Red 3.
6: Outpost one to monitor. Outpost one to monitor. Go ahead.
9: Monitored outpost one. Information received that suspects are in custody. Repeat, suspects are in custody. Acknowledge.
6: Outpost one to monitor. Outpost one to monitor. Message received. Outpost one up.
3: You heard it. Now. Red 1 to Red 2 and Red 3. Red 1 to Red 2 and Red 3. Do you read me, Red 2 and 3?
8: Red 2 to Red 1. Read you. Red 3 to Red 1. Receiving clearly.
3: Red 1 to Red 3. Suspects are now in custody. Proceed with installation of listening equipment. Over.
8: Roger, Red 1.
3: Red 3, please keep contact.
8: Will do, Red 1. Red 3 out.
3: Red 1 to Red 2. Come in, Red 2.
8: Red 2 to Red 1.
3: Murph, can you see the suspect's apartment from where you are?
8: Not good, Joe. It's down the hall and around the corner. First door. Over.
3: Red 1 to Red 3. Come in, Red 3.
8: Red 3 to Red 1.
3: Are you in the apartment yet?
8: Yeah, Joe. We're just starting to install the bug.
3: Is there a radio in the room?
8: Yeah, a small table model. It's on the nightstand next to the bed.
3: Can you fix that before you leave?
8: Yeah, I'll pull one of the wires so it won't work.
3: Good. Where are you putting the bug?
8: We're landing under the edge of the carpet near the door to the kitchen. Should be able to pick up the whole room from there.
3: Well, there's nothing to do now until we get it finished, huh?
4: Yeah. We got the recorder all set up?
3: Yeah, it's in the room. Sound crew came in this afternoon and made the installation on it.
4: Mm-hmm. You know how to work it?
3: Yeah, I think so. Jack checked me out on it. It's pretty simple. Just like playing a piano. Press a key and away it goes.
4: Well, I hope you got it. I've always had trouble with them. Last time out, I wanted to rewind one of the spools and listen to something. Ended up erasing everything we had.
3: Yes, I remember that very well.
4: I was afraid you would.
8: Red 3 to Red 1. Red 3 to Red 1. Come in, Red 1.
3: It's the sound crew.
4: Yeah.
3: Red 1 to Red 3.
8: Have completed installation. We're leaving the apartment.
3: Have you seen anybody in the halls?
8: No, all clear. We've had more than our share of luck on this one, Joe.
3: Yeah, let's hope it holds out. p.m. The installation of the listening equipment was completed, and Frank and I, along with Officer Pat Murphy, took up our positions in the room we intended to use as a monitoring post. Officer Rafferty went back to the city hall and told them that we'd finished and we were ready to have the suspects released. In the meantime, Carmichael, Nielsen, and Hunter had been fingerprinted and mugged. A search of their persons had failed to reveal any incriminating evidence, and the time that they'd been held had allowed us to make the necessary installation. After the trio had been released, we received information that they were proceeding toward the hotel. Frank, Murphy, and I waited for them at the monitor post to come into their room. 12:35 a.m.
4: That's them.
3: Get the recorder, huh?
7: Right.
3: You want to take care of the log, Frank?
4: Yeah. See, it's 12:36 a.m.
3: That's it.
10: Lousy deal, boy.
11: Just want to ask
10: you
11: some questions, that's all.
10: That's what you think. They had a reason.
11: You're so smart, you tell me why.
10: Ah, shut up. Will you, Carmichael? You weren't such a big man when he started asking you the questions. You ought to thank saying how you was going to tell them all.
11: Why don't you shut your
10: probably
11: mouth?
10: When you got tanked up in that Turkish bath, that's probably what tipped him.
11: What tip? A couple of uniformed cops stop us on a routine investigation. They got nothing. Anything on us, you think you'll let us go? Well, do you? You think you'll let us go?
10: Oh, why don't you dry up? Hunter?
11: Yeah?
10: Turn on the radio, will you? Get some music?
11: Yeah.
10: And next time you get tanked, come back here, huh? Don't go roaming all over town. That's why they picked us up. You said something.
11: What'd I say? You know what I said, huh, do you? You being a big man, you tell me what I said to them. They picked me up. Go ahead, tell me.
10: You said something. I don't know what it was, but you shut up your mouth. Hey, Hunter, what's the matter with the radio? I thought you was going to turn it off.
11: I'm fine, see?
10: Keep broken.
11: Don't worry.
10: That doesn't make any difference. I'm going to hit the sack.
11: Nice. I hate you. Shut for a while.
10: You open your mouth anymore, you got more trouble you can handle.
11: That's the way it looks to you.
10: Yeah, Doc, you guys don't shut up. I'm going to throw one of you out of here. Now shut up and get some sleep. Good night.
11: Good night.
10: Still wouldn't be on the radio.
3: And that's the way it went for the next 5 days. When the men were in the room, they argued continually. They talked about the deal they were working on, but from their conversation, there was no way of learning what they planned. When they left the room, they were constantly under surveillance, but their movements were routine. They took their meals in the same restaurant. They went to movies. They sat in bars, always together. During the time they were out of the apartment, they made no local contacts. They received no telephone calls. They made none. We knew that they were planning something, but there was no way of knowing what it was. All conversation in the room was recorded and listened to over and over again in the hope that we could come up with some kind of a lead. But the time spent in replaying the recordings netted us nothing. From what they'd said, we figured that whatever they were planning would take place on either Tuesday, August 17th, or on Wednesday, August 18th. On Tuesday, three-way cars were assigned to the streets in front of the hotel, but the suspects acted as usual. On Wednesday, they didn't leave their room. Frank, Murphy, and I continued to wait. On the streets outside, three other teams of men were standing by in undercover cars. 9:30 p.m. That's their telephone. Get the recorder, Murph.
7: Yeah.
3: 9:31 p.m.
7: Yeah.
11: I'll get it. Okay, we leave right now. Yep. What? Yeah, that's the word we got. Right. Hey, how are we going to know you? Yeah. Mm-hmm. Yeah, I got it right. Hey, who was that? The contact?
12: Yeah. Susan Stuff just got in. We're supposed to pick it up right away.
11: Oh, looks like maybe we've got to work now.
12: It's too soon for me. Let's go.
3: That's it.
11: Come on, let's get out.
3: I'll get it out. Outpost 1 to units 1K89, 1K88, 1K87. Suspects are leaving room. Suspects are leaving room. Outpost 1 out. All right, let's go.
4: I wish we knew what it was.
7: Sounds like it might be narcotics.
3: Well, it could be. Doesn't make a lot of difference, does it?
4: Yeah.
3: At least we know it's something. By the time we got to the street, the suspects were getting into their car and pulling away from the curb. Frank Murphy and I got to our car and followed them. They drove down South Flower to the corner of Palm Drive and turned left. 3 blocks further, they pulled into a gas station and apparently asked directions. They turned south on Broadway and drove about a mile. At Santa Barbara Avenue, they turned left again and drove 3 blocks. They stopped and parked the car in front of a small bar. We informed the other units of the activity and asked them to stand by in the area. Carmichael got out of the car and entered the bar. Murphy left us and entered the bar after him. Carmichael returned in a few minutes with another man. The two of them got back into the car and they talked. At the end of that time, all four of the men got out of the automobile, and then they entered the bar. Shortly after that, Carmichael, Nielsen, and Hunter walked out of the place. Carmichael was carrying a small package wrapped in plain brown paper and tied with a string. The fourth man wasn't with him. Frank and I got out of our car and approached the men as they stood talking. All right, hold it up, police officers. Over there, put your hands up on that wall.
4: What's going on?
3: Get your hands up there. Frank, you want to check the package?
7: Yeah.
3: Keep your hands on that wall.
13: Lousy deal. I hope you're happy, Carmichael. I hope you're real happy.
4: What are you talking about?
13: I've got to lay this one to you. You really took care of this.
3: Stand still and keep quiet. How about it, Frank?
4: I don't know.
3: What do you mean?
4: Where's money? $20 bills. Must be $15,000, $20,000 worth.
3: Where?
4: As far as I can tell, it's good.
3: Where's that put us?
4: Well, there's $20,000 here.
3: Yeah.
4: Let's find out where they got it.
2: 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That's why a doctor has examined for almost 2 years a large group of Chesterfield smokers. 45% of them have, on the average, been smoking Chesterfields for well over 10 years. What is the effect on these people from smoking Chesterfield? No adverse effects to the nose, throat, and sinuses, says the doctor. Consider Chesterfield's record with these smokers, with millions of other smokers throughout America. Another good reason for you to change to Chesterfield. Regular or king size, Chesterfield is best for me, best for you.
3: A.M. The four suspects were taken into custody and removed to the city hall for interrogation. We got in touch with the Secret Service and asked them to come over to the office to check on the currency. The agent arrived and, after looking at the money, pointed out several minute mistakes that had been made in the engraving of the plates. He went on to explain, however, that this particular printing was one of the best that he'd ever seen. He told us that the paper used in the bills would be analyzed and that we'd receive copies of the reports as soon as they were finished. 12:14 a.m. While Murphy, Rafferty, and the Secret Service man questioned Nielsen in the interrogation room, Frank and I talked to Carmichael in the squad room. We questioned him for about an hour, but he refused to say anything that would help us get a lead to the source of the counterfeit. 1:30 a.m.
4: How long you figure you can keep this up, Carmichael?
12: I don't know what you're talking about.
3: Oh, now, come off it. We're getting tired of playing kid games here. We want to know where the queer came from now.
4: Who says it's queer?
3: Guy that printed it was pretty sloppy. He made a lot of mistakes.
7: Joe?
3: Yeah, Murph.
7: See you a minute?
3: Yeah. Be right back.
4: Yeah.
3: How you doing?
7: Nothing. Nielsen won't say a word. Gives it to us that he didn't know what was going on. Says he just went out there to pick up a package.
3: They say who they were running the errand for?
7: No. Tells us just he went along for the ride. The whole thing was Carmichael's idea.
3: Mm-hmm.
7: We thought maybe we'd go to work on Hunter, see what we can get from him.
3: Okay.
7: You going to stick with Carmichael?
3: Yeah, I guess so. From what we heard in the room, if there's going to be a break, I got a hunch it's going to come from him.
7: Okay. You get anything, let us know, huh?
3: Right away.
12: Oh, the big man's back again. Your friend there tell you all about it?
3: No, but yours did.
12: Hmm?
3: Nielsen just laid the whole thing in your lap.
12: You're kidding.
3: You want to talk to him?
12: What did he say?
3: The way he tells it, he was just along for the ride. You're the big wheel in the whole thing.
4: He said that?
3: I said you could talk to him if you want to.
4: Well, he ain't gonna make it. He ain't gonna lay it on me.
3: You want to tell us your side of it?
4: Yeah, I'll tell you the way it happened. That lousy bum. How you like that, him saying I'm the wheel? I'll tell you.
3: All right, now where'd the queer come from?
4: I don't know.
3: I thought you were going to tell us.
4: I'm doing that. I really don't know where it came from.
3: You turn up with $20,000 and $20 bills, and you ask us to believe that you don't know where it was printed.
4: I'm not asking you anything. I'm telling you what I know. That's it.
3: Well, tell us about your part.
4: Nielsen, Hutter, and me were approached in Pittsburgh.
3: By who?
4: I don't know.
3: We're going that way again, huh?
4: All right, so you don't believe me. That's the way it happened.
3: The guy who approached you just walked up and said, here's 20,000 bucks, just like that, huh?
4: No, the deal was that Nielsen, Hutter, and me were supposed to come out here. We were supposed to check into a hotel and wait for a call. Guy who called us would have the queer. He'd turn it over to us and we'd pass it.
3: You bought the counterfeit?
4: Yeah.
3: What'd you pay for it?
4: $2.50.
3: For $20?
4: Yeah, $2.50 for $20.
3: You paid the other man we picked up?
4: Yeah, we gave him $2,500.
3: You ever seen the man before?
4: What?
3: The man you bought the queer from. Do you know him?
4: No, I never saw him before.
3: He's not the man who made the original contact in Pittsburgh.
4: No, a guy back east was an old man.
3: How old?
4: I don't know, maybe 55, 60, around in there.
3: Not the fellow you met tonight.
4: I told you that before. It's not the same man.
3: You hear him use a name of any kind?
4: No. Just to call him Pop, that's all. Pop.
3: Give us a description of this man, Pop.
4: What's in it for me?
3: Well, what do you got now?
4: Nothing.
3: All right, it'll stay that way. You're in big trouble, Carmichael. If you're smart at all, you're going to cop out the whole thing and cooperate with us.
4: Lousy Nielsen, him all the time yelling about how it was all set, all the time saying we had it made. Sure, I'll go with you. I just want to see Nielsen get his, that's all. Just want to see him get his.
3: We're going to want you to look at some pictures, too.
4: I told you I'd go the route. You just tell me what you want to know. If I got the answer, so have you.
3: All right.
4: What'd he tell you?
3: What?
4: That lousy Nielsen. What'd he tell you about how it happened? He tell you the way I did? He tell it that way?
3: Pretty much, yeah.
4: Sure, that's the way it happened. Can't be told any other way.
3: Well, Nielsen might give you an argument there. Further interrogation of the other three men in the operation served to corroborate the story that we'd been given by Carmichael. $2,500 in cash was found on the fourth suspect. Once the other men were confronted with the fact that Carmichael had told us everything he knew concerning the operation, they all followed suit. But other than telling us that they knew the head man in the counterfeiting act as Pop, they couldn't come up with any further information. From the man who'd been in the bar, we learned that he'd met Pop in Pittsburgh. He also told us that as far as he knew, the counterfeiter had been in prison at one time or another. However, the suspect was unable to tell us in what state or on what charges Pop had served time. He went on to tell us that he'd gotten the money in Pittsburgh and that Pop had told him that he'd be contacted later. The Secret Service had completed their analysis of the counterfeit bills, and they told us that they were some of the most perfect printing jobs that they'd run across. The counterfeiter had made one major mistake, however. In the printing of the currency, he'd impregnated the paper with small silken hairs so that it would stand close inspection. The currency now in use is made with nylon hairs. The agent from the Secret Service told us that they had agents working on tracing the manufacture of the paper in the hopes that they could come up with a lead as to the identity of Pop. The four suspects were booked into the city jail. Thursday, August 19th, we ran the name Pop through our moniker file. Of the 47 cards turned over to us by the Record Bureau, 19 of the suspects listed matched the descriptions that we'd been given. The pictures of the men were pulled and shown to Carmichael and the other three suspects. They were unable to give us an identification. The name and description was sent to George Brereton in Sacramento, and he sent us another 150 possible. These were checked out without result. The nickname and physical description of the man was sent to Washington, and we got back over 1,000 names and pictures. It took us 6 weeks, working with the Secret Service, to check out these possibles. The results, nothing. Tuesday, October 5th, Frank and I got back to the office. I get it. Robbery Friday. Yeah. Mm-hmm. All right, wait a minute. Wait till I get that down. All right, go ahead. Uh-huh. Yeah. Yeah, well, it should check out. Mm-hmm. Right. Okay, we'll meet you.
14: What you got?
3: Report of the paper and the queer bills just came through.
14: Yeah?
3: Looks like we found Pop. In checking the manufacturers of paper similar to that used in the counterfeit $20 bills, the Secret Service had come up with the name of a small print shop in the eastern section of Los Angeles. The paper used was of an unusual type, and there were not many orders for it. This particular shop had ordered large quantities of it in the past and was continuing to use it. In checking out the name of the man on the order blanks, the Secret Service had found that he'd been convicted of robbery and had served a term in the federal penitentiary in Atlanta. He'd been released and had come to California and opened a small print shop. We spent the next 2 days checking the suspect out. His name was given as Stanley Jackson, age 47. For the next week, the print shop and Jackson himself were kept under constant surveillance. On Thursday, October 14th, at 11:50 p.m., the suspect was followed to his print shop.
7: I'll cover the front of the shop, Joe.
3: Right, man. Come on, Frank.
4: Yeah. Joe?
3: Yeah. Sounds like a press, doesn't it?
4: Yeah.
3: Come on.
4: Back door's around here.
3: You see what's going on in there?
4: No. Got the windows all painted over. What do you figure?
3: Well, it doesn't leave us with a lot of choice. If we go in and he's not turning counterfeit, we're going to make him so hinky that we might never nail him.
4: Yeah. If we don't go in, he might get rid of the plates. We're in trouble there, too.
3: Yeah, like I said, we haven't got much choice, have we? All right, let's go.
5: What's going on? What are you doing in
3: Police
5: here?
3: Police officers, you're under arrest. You want to take the press, Frank?
5: You've right. got no right to come in here like this. I know my rights. You haven't got a warrant. You've got no right to act like this.
3: You want to kill it, Frank?
4: I got it. The plates were in the press, Joe. Doing a green overlay. Take a look.
5: Yeah. You haven't got any right touching those. They're mine. They belong to me, mister.
3: Where'd you get the plates, Jackson?
5: They're good, aren't they, mister? The very best.
3: Where'd you get them?
5: Made them. Made them myself.
3: Where'd you learn engraving?
5: In prison. When they sent me to prison, I learned all about engraving. Real engraving. Not photo process, but the real thing. Finest plates I've ever seen. The best. Beautiful money, isn't it? Best I've ever seen. Fool anybody. Did it all myself. Pass it anywhere. Fool anybody, anywhere.
3: Yeah.
5: Just look at it, mister. That's a genuine article, isn't it? Real money. It's perfect. Absolutely perfect, mister.
3: No, you're wrong there.
5: Hmm?
3: The government didn't print it.
0: The story you have just heard is true. The names were changed to protect the innocent.
1: On January 11th, trial was held in federal court, Southern District of California. In a moment, the results of that trial.
0: Now, here is our star, Jack Webb.
3: Thank you, George Fenneman. 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
1: Vernon Alex Carmichael, Howard Raymond Nielsen, Ernest Richard Hunter, Philip Roger Harger, and Stanley Norman Jackson were tried and convicted of violation of Title 18, U.S. Code, Section 474, printing and issuing counterfeit money. Violation of this title is punishable by a fine of $5,000 and imprisonment in a federal penitentiary for a period not to exceed 15 years. You have just heard Dragnet, a series of authentic cases from official files. Technical advice comes from the Office of Chief of Police W.H. Parker, Los Angeles Police Department. Technical advisors, Captain Jack Donahoe, Sergeant Marty Wynn, Sergeant Vance Brasher. Heard tonight were Ben Alexander, Clarence Cassell, Jack Crucian, Harry Bartell. 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Music by Walter Schumann. Hal Gibney speaking.
0: 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Chesterfield has brought you Dragnet, transcribed from Los Angeles.
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0: Listen to me, men. Please, listen to me. I don't have to stand here on a street corner and talk to you. Nobody pays me to do it.
1: Okay, then why do you do it?
0: Because I'm a citizen. I'm a citizen the same as all of you, and I want you to know the same things I know about Jonathan Graves and his political gang, who is trying to steal your votes. They're crooked men, completely crooked. They're in politics for their own personal good, not the good of the community.
2: That's right.
0: Now, be sure you remember that when you go to the polls election day. That's all I've got to say. Thanks for listening.
3: Wait a minute, Masters. I want to talk to you.
0: Oh, it's you, Graves. What could you have to say to me?
3: That was quite a speech you made.
0: Thank you.
3: You seem to be able to influence people very nicely.
0: Well, I read that book you've heard about.
3: Don't get cute, Masters. You're a very honest, upstanding young fellow, and I'm sure we could use you in our organization.
0: What you mean is you could use me so that I don't fight against your organization.
3: That's your interpretation. Of course, there is an element of logic in it. The truth is that if you keep up these street corner talks, you're going to get a lot of people disliking us.
0: That's the best news I've had all day. So long.
3: Wait a minute, young fellow. Don't be in such a hurry to get away. It might be very valuable to you to stick around and listen a few minutes.
0: I doubt it. The only thing I'd consider valuable would be if you and your crooked colleagues withdrew from the election.
3: Now, we can't do that, my boy. You know that. We've got too much at stake. It's cost us a lot of money to build up our candidates. We can't just withdraw them just like that.
0: In that case, we've nothing to talk about.
3: Oh, but we have. We have something to talk about that should be very near and dear to you. You.
0: What about me?
3: You have your choice at the moment, Masters. A choice of being a quite wealthy, silent young man.
0: Or?
3: Or a very definitely dead one.

0: Come on in, Eddie. Water's fine.
1: Well, move over. Give the guy room to dive.
0: Okay.
1: You want all the water in this pool for yourself?
0: Hello, boy. Welcome to Poolville, Eddie, old pal. I'll race you to the end.
1: No, Bill, I just as soon splash around a little. Relaxes me better.
0: Whew. A little tightened up from those street corner talks you've been making, huh?
1: No, not particularly. And incidentally, huh? I'm getting results from it. Old man Graves is a little worried about my activities. He heard my speech this morning.
0: Well, don't stop, Eddie. This town will go on the rocks if Graves and his gang get in.
1: No, and I know it. Only that isn't what's really bothering me.
0: What? What is?
1: Remember Joe Cates?
0: Yeah, vaguely. Why?
1: I'm worried about Joe. He doesn't like me.
0: He doesn't like you because his girl does. That's nothing, Eddie. Lots of guys have fallen in love with another guy's girl. Come on, let's make the end of the pool.
1: What?
0: I'll give you a couple of yards start.
1: Well, I'll swim there with you, but let's not race.
0: Okay.
1: I'd rather talk.
0: Look, talking and swimming aren't for me. Let's sit up the edge of the pool if you want to gab.
1: Good enough.
0: Okay. What's with this Joe Gates business?
1: Well, he came to see me last night, Bill, and he warned me to stay away from Dorothy, or else.
0: You think he was serious?
1: Yes, he certainly sounded it. I don't scare easily, Bill. We wound up in quite a battle. I finally had to clip him.
0: Went that far, huh?
1: Further. In fact, it went so far that I sat down and wrote the district attorney a letter saying that if anything happened to me, they ought to grab Joe Cates right away.
0: Where's the letter?
1: In my desk. I told Joe I was going to write it, but I didn't tell him where I'd put it.
0: Naturally. Well, I hope this thing's only in your imagination, Eddie.
1: I do, too, but I'm afraid it's not. Well, want to hop in for a swim now? Getting that thing off my chest kind of made me feel better. All right, now I'll race you to the end of the pool and back, and then we'll get dressed, okay?
0: You got it, Eddie. Here we go. Yep.

0: Wow, look at it come down, Eddie.
1: Bad.
0: I guess old Joe Pluvius didn't think we got wet enough in the pool.
1: Probably. Lucky I don't live very far.
0: Wait with me out here and I'll get a cab and drop you off.
1: No, by the time you get a cab, I'll be home in bed. All I have to do is walk to the corner, turn it, and I'm practically on my front doorstep.
0: Lucky you.
1: Yeah.
0: Okay, Eddie, I'll be seeing you. And don't worry about Joe Cates.
1: I'll try not to. Hope you get that cab in a hurry.
0: Thanks. Night.
1: Bye.
0: Oh, good evening, officer. Well, awful night, isn't it?
2: It ain't good. Waiting for a taxi?
0: That's right. My friend is lucky. He lives just around the corner. That's him walking down the street now.
2: Well, he doesn't seem to be too much in a hurry.
0: He's got a lot on his mind. Hey, officer, look.
2: What is it?
0: That fellow with a slouch hat and his coat collar turned up. Came out of a doorway and followed Eddie around the corner. I don't like that. Come on.
2: What the...
0: That was a shot, officer. Hurry.
2: I knew it was a shot, and I'm hurrying as fast as I can. Who was this, Eddie?
0: Eddie Masters. Guy I've known for years. We were swimming together just now, and he was worried
2: Here's
0: about...
2: Here's the corner. Let's see if he had something to worry about. He sure did. Is that him on the ground over there?
0: Sure is, and that guy bending over him. Grab him, officer. He's starting to run.
2: He ain't going to get very far. Stop you! Stop or I'll shoot!
3: No, don't shoot. Don't.
2: Eddie. Okay, you.
0: Eddie, what happened?
2: I saw you throw your gun away just now. You're coming to headquarters with me.
3: No, officer, I didn't do it. I didn't shoot him.
2: No, huh? Well, you just happen to be out for a stroll in this lovely weather, huh?
3: Eddie,
2: come on, back with me.
3: I'll pick up your gun
2: and take you downtown.
3: I didn't do it, officer. I swear I didn't.
2: Why'd you run away when you saw us coming around the corner?
3: I was going to chase the guy who did shoot him. That's all I was going to do, honestly.
2: Stop, you lying. Let's see if your victim's friend knows who you are. How is he, my boy?
0: He's dead, officer.
2: That's what I thought. Recognize this guy I grabbed?
3: Hold your head up, you...
0: Sure, I recognize him. He's the guy I saw sneaking around the corner after Eddie. He's the fella Eddie was afraid would kill him, and he did. He's Joe Cates.
4: Hello, Miss Morgan.
5: Oh, Mr. Vance, please come in.
4: Thank you. Is Mr. Markham in?
5: He's in his private office. He's been trying to reach you.
4: Yes, I know. I phoned my office, and they gave me the message.
6: Is that you, Vance?
4: That's right, Markham.
6: Please come in here, will you, Vance?
4: Well, the command of the district attorney permits no pleasantries between you and me, Miss Morgan. Excuse me.
5: Of course.
4: Hello, Markham.
6: How are you, Vance?
4: Fine, thank you. And you?
6: I'm not sure. Sit down, won't you, Vance?
4: Yes, thanks.
6: I have something on my mind, something important.
4: Of course. Does it have anything to do with the trial you're conducting?
6: Everything. Vance... I left that courtroom today knowing definitely I can get a conviction in the state's case against Joe Cates.
4: And that bothers you?
6: Yes. Every bit of evidence points to Cates being the killer. Yet when we adjourned today, for the first time in my life, I was sorry that I'm the district attorney.
4: Well, this sounds serious, Markham. Tell me about it.
6: I'll tell you as much as I know. Joe Cates was picked up near the spot where Edward Masters was murdered, and we rushed the case to trial, as you know.
4: Tell me the things I don't know, Markham. Perhaps that would be easier.
6: All right. A witness, Bill Miller, saw this Joe Cates follow the victim around the corner. Then Miller and a policeman heard a shot and found Cates bending over Masters' body.
4: The newspapers say Cates threw away his gun and started to run, but the policeman overtook and overpowered him. That's the way it happened, isn't it, Markham?
6: Yes, and despite a letter in which Masters wrote he feared Cates, I'll tell you something, Vance. Cates denies shooting Masters, and I don't entirely disbelieve him.
4: No?
6: No, despite this letter the victim wrote naming Cates as the man who had threatened him.
4: Seems there's rather a complete case against Mr. Cates, but you say you don't entirely disbelieve Cates' claim that he didn't kill Masters. Why?
6: I don't know why. Call it a sixth sense, call it anything you like, but I don't think he did it. Everything points to him, and I'm sure I'll get a conviction when the case goes to the jury. But I don't believe he did it.
4: Well, perhaps he didn't. Perhaps someone else did murder Mr. Masters. He had political enemies, I believe.
6: Yes, but Vance, it's the ballistics report on the gun that the police officer picked up that proved our conclusive evidence against Cates. The officer saw him throw it away. And it's the murder gun, all right, a pearl-handled automatic, a .45.
4: I know why you tried to reach me. As the district attorney, there isn't anything you can do to prevent Joe Cates from being convicted.
6: But as a man, I'm sure he didn't murder Masters. And tomorrow I've got to put him on the stand and convince the jury that he's guilty.
4: I know how you feel. Let me see. There are three reasons why Cates is believed guilty. The witness who saw him trail Masters around the corner, the letter written by Masters and indicting Cates, and Cates' gun which the officer saw him throw away and which has been proved to be the murder weapon.
6: That's right. Combined, they form irrefutable testimony against Cates.
4: But you're not too happy about the certain proof you have that Cates is a murderer.
6: Definitely not. Only there isn't anything I can do about it.
4: I don't like to see you unhappy, Markham. Maybe there's something I can do about it. I'll be at the trial tomorrow.
7: Quiet. Quiet in the courtroom, please. Continue with your interrogation of the witness, Mr. Defense Attorney.
8: Thank you, Your Honor. First, I'd like him to identify this photograph.
4: Excuse me.
7: May I...
4: Pardon me, please.
5: I saved this seat for you, Mr. Vance. Here.
4: Thank you, Miss Morgan. Well, how is Mr. Markham doing?
5: Wonderfully. He can't miss getting a conviction. The defense attorney is questioning the main witness now, but it won't mean a thing. Listen.
8: Now, the photograph you just looked at, Mr. Miller, shows the scene of the crime. Blake and Daggett Street. And includes the spot where you were standing. Is that correct?
7: That's right.
8: Now, you say you saw a figure whom you identified as Joe Cates turning the corner after the victim, Mr. Masters, had passed.
7: That's right.
8: Do you mean to say that you could definitely identify a figure in a pouring rain late at night, a figure with his coat collar up and his hat pulled down at so great a distance?
7: Yes, I do. I'm positive it was Joe Cates. The street lights were bright enough for me to see him. I even knew what color suit he was wearing under his coat. I could see the color of his trousers. That's how bright it was.
8: That's all. Your witness, Mr. Markham.
7: No questions.
5: See what I mean, Mr. Vance? Mr. Markham has a cinch in his case.
4: So it appears.
8: Your Honor, I wish to call back upon the stand my client, Mr. Gates.
7: Very well.
8: Mr. Gates, please. Will you take the stand?
9: Yeah. Yeah, I'll do it. Okay, now what?
8: Mr. Gates. The state declares that a police officer seized you a short distance from where Mr. Masters' body was found lying on the ground.
9: Well?
8: A witness, Mr. Miller, says he saw you turn the corner shortly after Mr. Masters had passed.
9: That's right, I did turn the corner. I was following Masters to protect him.
8: From what?
9: I knew he was in danger. I knew I'd be blamed. I was following him to see that nothing happened to him.
8: Mr. Cates, a police officer says he saw you throw your gun away. Is that true?
9: Yes, I did throw my gun away. I didn't want to be caught with it on me.
8: The state says that gun the officer picked up, the one you threw away, killed Edward Masters.
9: I know. I've heard it a dozen times, only I can't help what the state says. All I know is I didn't do it.

0: began with the finding of Edward Master's body, with Joe Cates discovered bending over the body seconds later. Cates had thrown away his gun when the officer approached, and later, it was found to be the murder weapon. Cates is on trial, and I'm prosecuting him, but I have a strong feeling that despite the evidence, he is not the killer. Because of my misgivings, Philo Vance is in the courtroom as the trial continues with the defense attorney questioning the prisoner.
1: Mr. Cates, I want you to tell the court. Now, you admit throwing your gun away when the policeman approached. Tell the court, where did you get that gun?
2: Down at Henry's pawn shop. I paid $20 for it.
1: How many times had you fired that gun, Mr. Cates?
2: I never fired it. Never in my life.
3: Quiet. Quiet in the court.
1: Thank you, Your Honor. You never fired it?
2: No, I tell you, never. Once when I was cleaning it at my place right after I got it, it went off accidentally, but I never fired it at anybody.
1: The police established definitely that it was the gun you threw away that fired the shot that killed Mr. Masters. Now, how do you explain that?
2: I'll tell you how. I'm being framed, that's how. I never fired that gun. I never aimed it at anybody, and I never murdered Edward Masters, but it doesn't look to me like anybody's gonna believe that.
0: Well, this is Henry's pawn shop, Vance. Do I go in with you?
4: No, Markham, please. I want to do this alone, if you don't mind. Wait for me, will you?
0: Of course. After the trial this afternoon, I don't mind being alone, believe me.
4: The trial isn't over yet, Markham. Tomorrow's another day. And by tomorrow, we may have some hope for Cates.
0: I hope so, Vance.
4: I won't be long.
5: Yes? Yes? What can I do for you, sir?
4: I'm not sure. Can anyone hear us?
5: There's no one here, sir. Nobody but the two of us.
2: What is it you want?
4: A gun.
5: I'm sorry, sir. Guns do not sell. If you have something to pawn, I'll gladly look at it. If you wish to purchase something, I'll gladly sell it. Except guns.
2: Guns I do not sell.
4: I've got a lot of money.
5: Money wouldn't help me if I went to jail.
2: A lot of money, you say?
4: That's what I said.
2: What kind of a gun?
4: How much do you want for a .45 automatic, pearl-handled?
5: With a pearl handle, it'll cost you $100.
2: Without, it's less.
4: How much less?
5: I have a foreign pistol for $20. I have them for any price over that.
4: Thank you. That's what I wanted to know. I'll be back.
5: When they say they'll be back, they never come back. Plenty of money, huh?
4: Good day, sir.
0: Well, Vance, what'd you find out?
4: Nothing definite, Markham, but something that insists that I continue on this case. I don't know how I'm going to prove it at the moment, but I think that I can blast the most incriminating evidence against Joe Cates, possession of the murder gun.
6: Yes, Miss Burke?
7: Here's Mr. Akins to see you, sir.
6: Who? Mr. Akins? I don't know any Mr. Akins. You sure he wants to see me?
7: He said he wanted to see you, Mr. Graves. He asked if you were the political leader, and I told him yes, and then he said he had something very private and personal to discuss with you.
6: What could that be?
7: I'm sure I don't know, sir.
6: Well, send him in. Then if you like, you can leave.
7: Well, thanks, Mr. Graves.
6: Private and personal. What could that be?
8: Mr. Graves.
6: Come in, Mr. Akins. What can I do for you?
8: I rather think it's something you can do for yourself. Yes, Mr. Graves, that's exactly what I'd rather think.
6: And what does that mean?
8: Mr. Graves, I live at the corner of Blake and Daggett Street, above the drugstore.
6: Well?
8: Remember that rainy night when that fellow, what's his name? Yes, Eddie Masters, was shot?
6: Yes, what about it?
8: Well, I was standing at the window, looking out. I like to look out when it rains. I think streets are prettiest when it's raining.
6: Forget the streets. What's on your mind?
8: Well, my windows face the corner where Masters was shot. And I saw who shot him. I rather think it was you, Mr. Graves. I've seen your pictures in the papers often. Yes, I rather think it was you.
6: Oh, you do, huh?
8: Oh, yes. I was going to mention it to my wife, but I said to myself, no, I said, I'm going to see Mr. Graves himself. I'm sure he'll give me something for not saying anything about this to anybody. You see, I,

0: was rather sure you would.
1: You were. You were sure you were going to get something to keep your mouth closed.
0: I was rather certain of it.
1: You're going to get something to keep it closed, all right. Keep it closed for good.
0: Oh, no. No, please, no.
2: This, Markham, will prove something to us or nothing. But it must be done.
3: Granted, it must be, if you say so. But what is it, Vance?
2: This is Joe Cade's apartment. He told the court from the witness stand that he had a gun and had fired a bullet from it accidentally the other day.
3: Yes.
2: The bullet apparently entered into the woodwork about here. I'm getting it out.
3: And what do you want with that bullet, Vance?
2: Support of a theory of mine, for one thing, Markham.
3: Should we answer that, Vance?
2: Why not? It's for you.
3: For me? The phone rings in Joe Cade's apartment and you know it's for me. Vance, how is that possible?
2: Relatively simple. It can't be for Cade's. Everybody knows he's in jail. And I did call your office and leave word you'd be here.
3: Well, it could also be a wrong number. Don't forget that. Hello.
4: Mr. Markham, Riley.
3: Riley? Vance was right again.
4: What?
3: Nothing, Riley, nothing. What is it?
4: There's been another murder, Mr. Markham. Quiet fellow named Akins, George Akins.
3: Yes?
4: Lived at the corner of Blake and Daggett Streets. We picked his body out of a lot. Uh-huh. Shot through the head.
3: Now, where are you calling from?
4: The morgue. Akins' widow just identified the body. Thought I'd let you know.
3: Well, I'm glad you did. Thanks, Riley. Bye. Well, Vance, just to make matters worse, there's been another murder. A fellow named Akins lived at the corner of Blake and Daggett Streets, shot through the head.
2: Well, rather unfortunate for Mr. Akins. But it doesn't make matters worse for us.
3: Why not? It's just another murder the police will have to solve.
2: Perhaps. Where did the murder of Edward Masters take place, Markham?
3: The corner of Blake and Daggett. Vance.
2: You see what I mean, Markham? I think perhaps our Mr. Akins might have seen the Masters' murder, tried a shakedown, and got himself killed for his efforts. Sounds reasonable, doesn't it?
3: Well, it can't be coincidence.
2: That's the way I feel about it, too. Now, Markham, there's something I want you to do for me. I want to be present when the bullet taken from Akins is compared with this bullet I just took out of the wall in Kate's apartment.
3: All right, Vance, but why?
2: Because the answer to that question is the answer to the Masters' murder, Markham.
4: Okay, Mr. Vance, I've looked. No doubt about it. The two bullets are identical.
2: Thanks, Riley. Satisfied, Markham?
3: I'm completely satisfied that the bullet we took out of the wall in Kate's apartment came from the same gun as the bullet that killed Akins. But what does that prove?
2: Everything. Everything, to my satisfaction. I'm convinced now that Cates did not kill Masters. Satisfied beyond the shadow of a doubt. And I understand that Masters was particularly active against a political organization trying to get into power.
3: That's right. He made street corner speeches against the organization every day.
2: The head of that party is a Mr. Jonathan Graves, I believe.
3: Yes.
2: Get him in your office, Markham. I'm going to see Akin's widow. With half a break, we'll clear up this case in an hour.
5: I'm a busy man, Markham, a very busy man. What's the idea of getting me down here to your office?
3: Well, to tell you the truth, Mr. Graves, it's Philo Vance's idea.
5: Vance? Well, if it's his idea, where is he?
3: On the way here, I hope. He went to see the widow of that fellow Akins, the one whose body the police picked up a little while ago.
5: What's that got to do with me?
3: I'm afraid Vance will have to tell you that when he gets...
2: I'm here to tell Mr. Graves right now. Thank you, Markham, for getting him here.
5: If you're Vance, don't thank him for getting me here. Thank me for coming.
2: My thanks to both of you. Mr. Graves, I've just come from seeing the widow of George Akins.
5: So Markham was telling me.
2: She told me a rather strange thing. She said that her husband was going to see you just before he was shot.
5: Maybe he was. He never got to my office, though.
2: That's still stranger. The young lady in your office told me that she showed Akins in to see you. That's the reason I was delayed, Markham. I saw both Mrs. Akins and Mr. Graves' office assistant.
5: Okay, so he was in to see me. What about it? He left. I never saw him again.
2: Mr. Graves, you made a terrible error, leaving your gun in your desk drawer.
5: You don't trick me, Vance. I didn't leave it in any drawer. I've got it with me right here.
2: Thank you. I'll just take it if you don't mind. Come now, Mr. Graves. You have no reason for not giving it to me, have you?
5: No. No, of course I haven't. No, I won't do it. I won't give it to you.
3: Oh, yes, you will. I'm taking it from you.
5: Stop it, you're bleeding. There, you've got it now. What do you want it for?
2: For a wonderful reason, Mr. Graves. It's undoubtedly the gun that killed Mr. Akins, for one thing.
5: You think my gun killed Akins?
2: No, but this is not your gun. I think your gun killed Edward Masters. It was Joe Cate's gun that killed Akins. But you fired both guns, Mr. Graves. Markham, when Cate's trial is resumed tomorrow, ask that the charge against him be dismissed, and that Mr. Graves be held for Masters' murder.

0: Vance, would you explain to me about the murder gun? That's what's been bothering me.
1: It will bother you no longer, Markham. The gun that killed Masters was a pearl-handled automatic, right?
0: That's right.
1: Kate's gun, the one that he bought from the pawnbroker, was a foreign pistol. Kate's told me he paid $20 for his gun. You can't buy a pearl-handled automatic for $20.
0: Oh, I see now.
1: The police officer picked up the murder gun, all right, but it wasn't the gun Cates threw away. That the murderer himself came back to find after the crowd had dispersed.
0: Give me that slowly, will you, Vance? Please?
1: Certainly. Cates threw his gun away when the policeman arrived.
0: Yes.
1: The murderer, Graves, saw him do it.
0: Uh-huh.
1: Graves had previously thrown his gun away when he was running with Cates after him.
0: Oh, I see now. Graves came back to pick up Kate's gun and keep it.
1: Keep it until he had to use it to kill Mr. Akins.
0: Uh-huh.
1: Apparently, my idea as to why Akins was killed was correct. He saw Graves kill Masters.
0: I don't see why Graves didn't get rid of Kate's gun after he picked it up.
1: No reason for him to, Markham. That gun hadn't killed anyone until he himself used it on Akins. Then he didn't dare get rid of it because if it were ever proven that it was Kate's gun, Kate's would be absolved of the murder of Masters and the real murderer sought.
0: This has really been a beauty, hasn't it, Vance? Every possible element seemed to point to Cates as Master's killer. But you found a way of breaking all of them down.
1: Well, Markham, I was glad to do it for a number of reasons. One of them is that all this publicity after Graves' indictment will mean that his crooked political machine will be at an end.
0: That's quite a coincidence, Vance. Yes, the end of the machine and, of course, the end of the Master's murder case.

Wheaties presents Nightbeat. On stage tonight from Hollywood, Nightbeat, another in the Wheaties big parade of exciting half-hour

0: Hi, this is Randy Stone. I cover the night beat for the Chicago Star. Stories begin in many different ways. This one began with a strange little man who claimed a most remarkable power. The power to kill with his mind.
1: Night Beat, starring Frank Lovejoy as Randy Stone.
2: Suppose you were a kernel of wheat instead of people listening to the radio. Why, you'd have about as much chance of getting to be a Wheaties flake as you have right now to be president. Actually, less than 2% of all the kernels of wheat that hope to be Wheaties when they grow up ever set flake in a Wheaties box. That's how fussy the Wheaties folks are. Whole wheat for Wheaties has to be golden, perfect whole wheat. And when you buy Wheaties, that's what you get. Perfect whole wheat with all its nourishment. Of course, people, no matter who they are, can eat Wheaties, breakfast of champions, all they want, any time. That includes you. Have some. Tell your grocer we sent you.
0: It was one of those lousy moods I had. Spring in the air, 5 o'clock in the afternoon, and nothing ahead of me except another day's work. A broken leg and a month in bed. I should be so lucky. I started to walk down Michigan Boulevard. By the time I reached the art museum, I hated the whole world. Everybody was going home, and I was going to work. So, like a school kid playing hooky, I turned into a patch of grass landscaping the museum, and I sat down on a bench. The other end of the bench was a little old guy. He was thin as Melba toast, and he was staring at a pigeon perched on the fountain. I was beginning to feel persecuted, like I was the only one in the whole wide city who had to go to work. In a nice, lazy kind of way, I was beginning to wish I was...
3: dead. I wish you were dead.
0: At first, I didn't know where the voice came from. There was no one in back of me. There was no one around except the little guy at the other end of the bench.
3: There. I did it again.
0: You know, that's not a very nice thing to say to somebody you don't even know.
3: Oh, I'm sorry. I didn't think you heard me.
0: Oh, certainly I heard you. Why would you wish a thing like that on me?
3: Oh, but I didn't mean you. Not at all. Because if I did, you would now be dead.
0: You mean I would be dead?
3: It's terrible. Just terrible.
0: Well, if it wasn't me you just said that to, then who was it?
3: The pigeon.
0: Pigeon?
3: The one that was on the fountain.
0: I see. And what happened to the pigeon?
3: He died.
0: The pigeon died?
3: Oh, yes. It'll happen every time. I'll get the bird and show you. Yes, it's dead, all right. You see? Perfectly dead.
0: Oh, now look, Mr...
3: Fettle is my name.
0: Yeah, Stone is mine. Randy Stone, and I guess I'll be running along.
3: Oh, I thought perhaps you could help me, Mr. Stone. You look like the kind of person who would understand.
0: Yeah, I'm the harmless type that's always walking into a confession.
3: Well, you see, it's something I can't tell to just anyone.
0: Yeah, well, some other time. I'll be seeing you.
3: Oh, that's the way it is. Everybody's interested in only themselves.
0: Well, get rid of that bird. It's not very pleasant sitting next to someone holding a dead thing in his hands.
3: Oh, of course. If I put it over there under the bush, would you listen to me? Maybe if I talked about it, it might help. You're not a policeman, are you?
0: Oh, no. I'm a newspaperman.
3: Oh, that's good.
0: Yeah, get rid of the bird.
3: And then you'll listen to me?
0: Yeah, I'll listen to you.
3: Oh, that's very good of you, Mr. Stone. I'll just put it down over here.
0: He was a cute little old guy who didn't seem to fit into a world of aeroplanes and the Geiger count. He was still wearing a white celluloid collar and a tarnished diamond stick pin and a black tie. He was as clean as grandmother's old lace and just as faded. His white hair bulged from an old fedora hat and his eyebrows looked like the prank of a makeup artist. They were untouched by age and they were strawberry red. I was already feeling sorry for him and I knew if I could, I was going to help him. He put the bird under the bush, and then he looked down at it and sighed.
3: I didn't mean to do it.
0: Sure, I understand. Now, what's bothering you?
3: You see, I killed that bird simply by looking at it and saying that I wished it were dead.
0: Oh, I see. Mm-hmm. You wished it was dead, and it died.
3: You heard me, didn't you? You wouldn't think a thing like that was possible, would you?
0: Well, I don't know. If I remember correctly, there was this fellow, King Midas. He had a pretty good thing, too. All he had to do was touch something, and it turned into gold.
3: Oh, of course, that was only a fairy tale. You're not poking fun at me, Mr. Stone. You're not implying that I made this up.
0: Well, now, don't get touchy. It's pretty hard to get used to. All you have to do is wish a bird is dead and it dies.
3: Anything. A bird or even a person. And they die.
0: Well, that's quite a power you got.
3: You don't believe me, do you?
0: You ought to get a hold of yourself, don't you think?
3: I know I shouldn't have said anything at all.
0: All right, all right. Now, let's say I believe you. What do you expect me to do?
3: I'm getting afraid of myself. I can become dangerous.
0: Well, don't wish those things and you won't be dangerous.
3: But if I ever hate like I once did, then I'm not responsible. The words would just come out. It would happen.
0: You mean you could wish I was dead or anybody and they'd die?
3: That's what I've been trying to tell you. I don't want to hurt anybody, Mr. Stone. You still don't believe me.
0: Oh, I think it's a perfectly wonderful story. Now I gotta go.
3: Oh, please don't go. Don't leave me, Mr. Stone, please.
0: Oh, take your hands off my coat. Do you mind? I want to go to work.
3: But listen, I killed a man.
0: Oh?
3: I killed Mr. Brown.
0: Mr. Brown?
3: Arthur E. Brown, president of the Utilities Loan Company.
0: Uh-huh. You killed him.
3: I was the one.
0: It was the urgency and the way he wrung his hands together that got me. I felt pretty foolish sitting there on a park bench listening to the most fantastic kind of nonsense. For 40 years, he worked for this company. He never married. He lived a lonely life. The only pleasure he had was his job. But he was getting old. And then one day, it was on a Friday, he got his paycheck from the head bookkeeper.
4: Thank you. Oh. But this is a mistake, a terrible mistake, Miss Johnson. This check is too much.
5: Let me see. Oh, I don't think so, Mr. Fettle.
4: Oh, but that's 3 weeks' pay. 2 weeks more than I've got coming. It's not my vacation, you know. I always take mine in July.
5: Yes, I know, Mr. Fettle. Well,
4: then you better rectify it, Miss Johnson.
5: I'm sorry no one told you. On the back of the check, Mr. Fettle, that slip of paper.
4: Oh? You mean this?
5: Mm-hmm.
4: Why, that's a 2 weeks' notice. Oh, that's a terrible mistake.
5: I hope so, Mr. Fettle.
4: Oh, such a stupid thing. Imagine my being here so long. Why, everybody knows. I better see Smitty about this right away.
5: Smitty has been transferred to the Ohio branch.
4: Since when?
5: 5 weeks ago, Mr. Fettle.
4: Oh, well, then I see the new fellow. I don't like to embarrass him, but I must bring this to his attention.
6: I'm sorry, Mr. Fettle.
4: But you don't understand. You're new here.
6: Yes, Mr. Fettle, but there's nothing I can do.
4: Well, I'll have to go to someone who can. Who is it that's over you?
6: Well, you might try one of the vice presidents.
7: Of course, Mr. Fettle, you realize I had no idea. Why don't you see the treasurer?
6: I'm really quite sorry, Mr. Fettle. But really, it's out of my hands.
4: I see. No one will take the responsibility. No one cares. Sending me from one to the other like I was some kind of thing being volleyed about. I'm going to the president. I'll tell Mr. Brown.
0: Mr. Fettle went up another flight of stairs running right through a whole pool of minor executives straight into Mr. Brown's office. Brown was sitting there in an enormous leather chair. A very huge, fat man. His face was red and puffy. Instead of breathing, he seemed to gasp. He was that mad when Mr. Fettle walked in unannounced.
8: What are you doing in my office?
4: Mr. Brown, I just had to see you. There seems to be no one to take the responsibility for this. You see, I've been here so many years. They just don't seem to realize how long I've been here. I wanted you to straighten it out for me.
8: Get out of here!
4: But it's so unfair.
8: Get out, I said. Get out of here.
0: The hatred that had been piling up in Mr. Fettle had now found a target. He looked Brown squarely in the eyes and said it right to his face. Right out loud.
4: I wish you were dead.
8: You what?
4: I wish you were dead. He's dead. Somebody, quick! Mr. Brown is dead!
1: General Mills is bringing you Nightbeat, starring Frank Lovejoy as Randy Stone.
2: We know a youngster who asks the kind of questions you have to put the paper down to answer. So the boy wants to know, do the baseball champions really eat Wheaties like it says in the ads? Really? Honest? Well, honest they do. Bill Rizzuto eats Wheaties. Jackie Robinson eats Wheaties. Pee Wee Reese eats Wheaties. Tommy Henrick and Luke Appling and Ellis Kinder eat Wheaties. Honest. And what's more, a lot of these stars of the game today have eaten Wheaties for years. Bob Feller, the Cleveland pitcher, is almost a 20-year man. Right today, Bob eats Wheaties 4 to 5 times a week. He likes them with berries, which is a pretty good way to have Wheaties, too. Now, Bob says, Wheaties is the only cereal I ever eat, and I'd recommend it to anyone. So, you see, we really have an excellent reason for calling Wheaties Breakfast of Champions. Any other questions?
1: And now, back to Nightbeat and Randy Stone.
0: Sure, we've all thought about the idea at some time or other in our lives. We could look at another person and wish he were dead, and bingo, it would happen. But then we all grew up, and we forgot about it. But here was this little old guy, Mr. Fettle, who not only believed this phenomenon about himself, but was determined to prove it to me. That's what I get for stopping on a park bench when I should have been on my way to the paper.
3: So you see, Mr. Stone, that's how it all started, that day in the office.
0: Well, don't worry about it, Mr. Fettle. Coincidence.
3: Oh, I wish you were right. But what about the flies?
0: I'll buy it. What about them?
3: I'd hold them in my hand and say it. And then they'd stop buzzing and keep real still. Dead.
0: Oh, you're taking yourself too seriously. Stop squeezing flies to death and stop telling yourself you're Superman.
3: But what about the bird? It was perched on the fountain. I wasn't even near him. And I looked at him and I said it. And then, just like that, it fell to the ground. Dead.
0: Mm-hmm. First it's Mr. Brown, then it's squeezing the flies, and finally the pigeon. Oh, go on home, Mr. Fettle. Go on home before I begin wishing you were dead.
3: I knew I shouldn't have told you. Now I don't know where to turn. I've got the strangest feeling, a terrible need to test everything. Just to go around wishing things were dead. I'm sorry I took up your time, Mr. Stone.
0: What's that?
9: Hey, Jim!
0: Wait a minute, Mr. Fettle. That kid over there. Uh-huh. See that boy with the BB gun? See him?
3: How's that?
0: If I can prove you didn't kill that bird, will you go home and forget about the whole thing?
3: Those boys are... They're picking up the bird. They shouldn't do that.
0: Hey, kid!
9: What?
0: What are you doing with the BB gun?
9: Oh, nothing.
0: You shot that bird, didn't you?
9: It was an accident. Honest, mister, we didn't mean nothing.
0: Come here, now. Bring it over here.
9: Run, Jerry, run. He's gonna get it.
0: Hey, come here. I'm not going to do anything. Come here. Well, they're gone, and they took the bird. But now you know, Mr. Fettle, it wasn't you. The kid did it with the BB gun, okay?
3: You mean they thought they did it?
0: I see. Okay, so you want to believe you did it. It makes you feel important, doesn't it?
3: Important?
0: Yeah, it gives you a feeling of power, doesn't it?
3: Oh, no, Mr. Stone. I feel like a murderer.
0: Well, if you feel that way, why don't you turn yourself into the police?
3: I've thought of that. But I'm not a stupid man. They'd either laugh at me or put me in an institution. And I'm not insane, Mr. Stone.
0: Yeah, well, I'd like to help you, but I don't know what I can do to convince you.
3: I can't sleep. I haven't eaten. And I'm in no condition to look for work.
0: Oh, look, Mr. Fettle, we're going to put a stop to this nonsense right now. It's getting late. I got to go to work. Before I go, I'm going to settle this once and for all.
3: Oh, anything you did, I'd appreciate.
0: All right. Now, here I am sitting right next to you, right?
3: Yes.
0: All right. And now I'm standing up. See, I'm healthy. Nothing wrong with me, right?
3: Well, of course.
0: Now look at me.
3: I don't think I understand.
0: Just keep looking at me.
3: Well?
0: All right, go ahead now. Wish that I was dead.
3: Oh, but Mr. Stone, why should I do anything like that to you?
0: You want to be able to go home and get a good night's sleep? You want to be able to eat and start living like a human being again? All right, go ahead. Wish I was dead.
3: I won't do it. I won't.
0: Because you're a liar, aren't you?
3: Don't say that.
0: You're a liar, Mr. Fettle. You're a liar.
3: Keep away from me, please. I don't want anything to happen to you.
0: Anything to hang on to your little fantasy. Anything to sit here in the park and keep someone talking to you. You're lonely, Mr. Fettle, and you're a little bit nutty, if you ask me.
3: Don't make me do it. Please, Mr. Stone. Don't get near me that way.
0: Then say it. I said say it. Despite myself, the sweat was beginning to bubble on my forehead. I could feel the back of my shirt getting wet. I could have kicked myself up and down State Street for being sucked into this old man's stupid little nightmare. But there I was, like a Madison Street mooch, insisting that the guy prove it. Not to himself anymore, but to me. Go ahead, Mr. Fettle, say it.
3: Please don't make me, Mr. Stone.
0: He cringed away from me now, and his back was pressing up against a tree, and I kept following him. As I got closer to him, he had no other place to run. And he stood there with the most peculiar expression in his eyes.
3: All right, Mr. Stone. But it's not my fault, understand? I don't want to do it, understand?
0: I understand. Now say it.
3: Please forgive me, Mr. Stone, but you're making me, isn't that right? You're making me say it.
0: Well, say it and get it over with.
3: I wish you were... I can't. I just can't.
0: There's no use pretending I wasn't relieved. I felt both frightened and silly playing this little game.
3: I just couldn't do it to you, Mr. Stone. I'm not angry. I've gotten to know you and like you. It's become so personal. I wouldn't want anything to happen to you.
0: As he talked, his eyes became fixed on the building opposite the park. It was a tall building, and way up high, about the 18th story, there was a man up there washing windows.
3: You see that up there? You see him?
0: Or the window washer?
3: There's nothing personal about him, is there? Just a speck crawling on the side of a building watching windows.
0: You're going to start that all over again.
3: Well, there's nothing personal about that. That speck up there, is there?
0: Now, look, you're not going to drive me batty.
3: Well, if you'll only believe me, I'll try to show you.
0: You mean with the window washer?
3: He's pretty far away, and it's so impersonal, and, well, it may not work.
0: Of course it won't work. That's what I've been trying to tell you.
3: Well, I mean my not knowing him. Maybe I have to know the person or be real close. Maybe I have to have an argument with the person or not like him.
0: Yeah, like the pigeon.
3: Oh, well, that was different. I actually looked into the pigeon's eyes, and he looked at me. And that's when I said it.
0: Yeah. Oh, why don't you go home and go to bed? Read a good book. Forget about yourself.
3: You're going?
0: That's right.
3: Oh, wait. I'll do it.
0: I stood there watching him. He stared at the man on the 18th floor for a long time. As the man started to change his safety belt to move from one window ledge to the next, just as he took off one rope from the bolt in the window frame, Mr. Fettle started to whisper.
3: I wish you were dead.
0: It all happened in a split second. The moment he said it, the man on the window ledge lost his balance. First, the bucket came clattering to the ground. And then, the man hung suspended, dangling by one rope and clawing at the air to get back on the ledge. And then the rope broke. And the man fell to the ground. When it happened, I ran over to the building and got what few facts were available. The item appeared in a late edition, about 10 lines on page 8. Naturally, I said nothing of the little old man on the park bench, or they would have thought I was as insane as I felt the little guy to be. But I couldn't get the amazing Mr. Fettle out of my mind. When I started to feel that I, in some weird manner, were indirectly responsible for the window washer's death, then I knew I was involved up to my neck. I went downstairs to the newspaper library. I found the item I was looking for. Arthur E. Brown, president of the Utilities Loan Association, had succumbed to a heart attack and was pronounced dead upon the arrival of his personal physician, George Watkins. The first thing next morning, I went to see Dr. Watkins.
10: I'll be glad to give you whatever information you want, Mr. Stone, but I'm also rather curious as to your reasons.
0: Well, in a very general way, I'm interested in certain types of death.
10: Oh, coronary, heart fatalities?
0: You might call it that.
10: What is it you wanted to know?
0: Well, as I understand it, there was someone present in Mr. Brown's office at the time he died.
10: I believe so. One of his employees.
0: I'm wondering if this man could have in any way brought on the heart attack.
10: It's possible. But that particular day, not at all probable.
0: Why not?
10: Mr. Brown had complained of a severe constriction across the chest, and his secretary had already called me before that man was in his office. In fact, I was on my way over to his office before he succumbed. Mr. Brown's secretary was in the first aid room getting him some medicine.
0: You mean Brown was already dying before the man even got into the office?
10: Mr. Brown was already dying of the effects of an extraordinary lunch. With the kind of heart condition he had, his death was just as inevitable as tomorrow's sunrise.
0: couldn't be any plainer than that. Coincidence number one had been taken care of quite neatly. But that window washer still had to be dealt with. For a man who'd been washing windows for so many years to slip off the windowsill and then for the rope to break right at the time my amazing Mr. Fettle wished he were dead. Well, that's a pretty touchy thing to reconcile the coincidence. I went back to the building and located the engineer who was in the basement replacing a steam valve on a hot water tank. At first, he wasn't very cooperative.
11: I suppose you're another insurance man who wants to know more about why we don't have safety measures for our window washers.
0: No. I just happened to be a newspaper man who was sitting in the park when it happened.
11: Well, if you saw it, you know more about it than I do.
0: He worked for you, didn't he?
11: Yeah, that's right.
0: Well, what happened? Why should that man's rope break?
11: I'm tired of answering questions. That's all I've been doing is asking questions.
0: Well, look, mister, I'm not here to make trouble for you. I don't want to give you any bad publicity. I want to know why it happened, but... Of course, if you don't want to tell me, then I've got to believe that the building was responsible.
11: If I warned him once, I warned him 100 times. His equipment was rotted through. I told him he couldn't go to work on my building unless he bought new ropes. He was pretty sore, but he went home. At least, I thought he went home. What happened was he got lost in one of the bars on Clark Street, and when he was good and drunk, he came back. Without me knowing it, he went to work. He was drunk, that's what he was. It was nobody's fault but his own.
0: If it wasn't for the fact that somebody else had suffered, the whole thing would have been funny. It was the most ironic joke that coincidence could play. On a pathetic old man who thought he had some kind of strange power, and on me, a sucker for anybody's story if they insist they've got one. I got Mr. Fettle's address from Miss Johnson at the place he used to work and went over to see him. He lived in an old boarding house. His landlady was a nice old gray-haired woman that was as interested in knowing where he could be found as I was.
12: He hasn't been home since yesterday. And that's not like him. 15 years he's lived here. And he never spent a night away from home.
0: But does he have any relatives or friends that he could have gone to?
12: Not a soul, sir. The loneliest man I ever knew. But the nicest. Why, he just wouldn't hurt a soul.
0: Well, I've got to find him.
12: Oh, well, something's... wrong, isn't there?
0: No. I've got a pretty important message for him, and it'll make things a lot easier on him when I tell him.
12: I see. Can't you tell me?
0: No, it's rather personal. Here's my number, though. You can reach me at the office. No matter what time he gets in, if you have any regard for him at all, please call me.
12: I certainly will, sir. And nobody has better regard for him than I have. You know, he's been getting... awful thin lately. Yes, you'd think a man wouldn't starve himself just because he was out of work. Now, would you, sir?
0: Well, you call me. It'll be a lot different after I talk to him. I went to the office by way of Bughouse Square. I inquired here and there about an old gent with the white hair and the strawberry-colored eyebrows. They knew who he was, all right, but they hadn't seen him. I was getting worried about him. A nice little guy somewhere in the city running away from himself, thinking he was a dangerous killer. When I got to the office, there were no messages. I put my feet on the desk and I waited. Then I started to do my column with coincidence playing the villain. I got halfway through, put my feet back on the desk and dozed off. 2:00 in the morning, the phone rang. Yeah.
13: Mr. Stone?
0: Speaking.
13: He just came in, just now.
0: Who?
13: Mr. Fettle.
0: Oh, okay, thank you. I'm coming right over. When I got to the house, she was waiting and had the door open before I could ring the bell. Is he in bed?
12: No, Mr. Stone. He's sitting in his easy chair.
0: His room upstairs?
12: It's no use going up there, Mr. Stone.
0: Well, what's wrong?
12: Well, as soon as I called you, I put some soup on the stove. You see, I wanted him to have something hot to eat. I knocked on his door, but, well, he didn't answer. I opened it, and he was sitting in the easy chair. Before I got to him, his eyes went up at the ceiling. Then they closed, and his head rolled on his chest. He was dead.
0: I can't understand it. He wasn't sick. He was unhappy, but he wasn't sick.
12: Well, it doesn't make much difference now what he was. Poor soul.
0: That's all that happened, just what you told me? He didn't say anything?
12: Well, he mumbled something, but it's not worth repeating.
0: What? I want to know.
12: Some sort of foolishness, Mr. Stone.
0: Well, tell me. I've got to know.
12: I'm sure I heard it wrong.
0: Well, what was it that he said?
12: Well, as his eyes were on the ceiling, it seemed to me... Now, sir, I can be wrong, you know. But it seemed to me that he said, "I wish I was dead."

0: Sitting on a park bench in the warm sun doesn't always lead to peace of mind. Not if you happen to be a harmless little guy who draws the ace of spades every time he makes a wish. Of course, we know that everything that happened was just coincidence. We all know things like this don't happen. You know, like the flying saucer. Copy, boy.
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2: It's always nice if you like your work, which is why we feel we're pretty lucky to be in the Wheaties business. We love Wheaties, and we love people. We know that these little golden flakes of 100% whole wheat are good for people. So what could be more pleasant work than getting people and Wheaties together just as often as we can? Your grocer knows about Wheaties and people. See him, why don't you?
1: 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Tonight's story was written by David Peltz, with music by Frank Worth. The part of Mr. Fettle was played by Bill Johnstone. Others in tonight's cast were Joan Banks, Martha Wentworth, Parley Bear, Charles Seal, Stan Farrar, and Jeffrey Silver. 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
18: Good evening. This is Crime Classics. I am Thomas Highland with another true story of crime. Listen. The good ship El Capitan used to sail the bay between Oakland and San Francisco in the 1870s, mostly in the fog. Its skipper was Captain Bill Tranchell, and he was known among the ferry boat set as having a heavy hand on the whistle. He found any number of excuses for tooting that whistle, but the one excuse which he never forgot was the time he was entertaining Mr. and Mrs. Crittenden on the bridge, and an uninvited lady named Mrs. Laura D. Fair suddenly threw open the door, walked over to Mr. Crittenden, and shot him through his heart. Captain Bill Tranchell, it must be admitted, for once lost all control. And, unwittingly, gave the nautical signal for icebergs in San Francisco Bay, which caused much hoisting of flags and battening of hatches, but could not change the fact that Mr. Crittenden was lying face downward on the deck. So, tonight, my report to you on the incredible trial of Laura D. Fair.
19: Crime Classics, a series of true crime stories taken from the records and newspapers of every land, from every time. Your host each week, Mr. Thomas Highland, connoisseur of crime, student of violence, and teller of murders. Now, once again, Thomas Highland.

0: San Francisco in the 1870s was coming of age. It was getting civilized. By this I mean that gentlemen who carried guns wore them beneath their coats, and the can-can could be viewed by mixed company. And mixed company was the theme of the day. It was a very romantic time, and a time of elegance, of crystal chandeliers reflecting swirls of silken gowns, and from another angle so did polished brass cuspidors. Already the names Barbary Coast, Nob Hill, Gold Coast, and Chinatown were becoming legends. And if we are to believe all we hear, Grandfather didn't have it so tough. If he chanced to look over a certain fence on a spring day in 1870, he would have seen this. A lovely lady on a swing, dipping, swooping, gliding, soaring. A lovely lady with a lovely name, Lara. Lara with a rose twisted in her hair. And on the ground,
1: isn't
0: her mama...
1: Isn't my daughter a pretty sight, Mr. Crittenden?
0: And Mr. Crittenden, late of West Point, Kentucky, and Virginia City.
2: Truly the fairest of the fair, Mrs. Lane. Bewitching. If I didn't know otherwise, I'd say she'd been bred in the bluegrass.
1: My daughter's first husband was from the bluegrass country.
2: Now, how about her second husband?
1: He never did say. There was no one around who would ask him, either.
2: Oh?
1: He was forever shooting things, walls, chickens, various things.
2: Your fair daughter has lived a fulsome life.
1: Look at her up there, like a ladybird.
2: Hello, Laura. Up there like a ladybird.
1: You're going to marry my daughter, Mr. Crittenden?
2: I fear she still grieves for her late husband.
1: Her third husband was tragic. Poor Colonel Fair.
2: That's the one who blew out his brains, isn't it?
1: I wonder why. Mr. Crittenden.
2: Yes?
1: You're going to marry my daughter.
2: If she weren't still grieving for the Colonel, why does she still bear his name? Why does she still call herself Laura Fair?
1: Why not? Look at her, swinging like she does. Have you seen a woman more fair?
2: No.
1: Laura! Laura, come down here. Oh, the grace of my daughter.
2: She is lovely.
1: About 32, going on 33, and she doesn't swing as high as she used to. Mr. Crittenden.
2: Yes?
1: Forgive me for being rude. I forgot to ask you. How is your wife?
2: In the best of health, thank you.
1: You must tell her soon,
3: Mama,
1: that...
3: Mama, dear, you get on the swing, Mama, dear. Mr. Crittenden will give you a start.
1: Oh, some other time. Mr. Crittenden and I were just talking about Mrs. Crittenden, dear.
3: Oh, how is she?
2: In the best of health, thank you.
3: Have you told her?
2: I told her you bore her no malice.
3: What did she say?
2: That she likes you, too.
3: Oh, I'm so happy. Now, you go home and tell her you want to marry me.
2: My dear Laura.
1: You go home and tell your wife you want to marry my daughter. Come along, Laura, dear. Let's tap.

0: So they went into the house and they tatted, Mama and Laura. And while they're doing this, let me fill you in with some background notes. Laura and Mama had newly arrived from Virginia City, where their family-style rooming house had netted them $45,000. During the years and the welter of collecting the rents, changing sheets and towels, and setting the board with succulents, Mama had gained and lost three sons-in-law. It seemed that fate consistently made her daughter a hard woman to be married to. Laura's three husbands, each of them, died. And as to our other principal, Alexander Parker Crittenden, he was a corporation lawyer with a wife and seven children and two grandchildren. Once, hot and dusty and alone in Virginia City, he happened into Laura's house, made known his desire for a bath and rest. No sooner had he changed into fresh linens and had listened to Laura's tale of how she had become widowed recently than he became that weekend her star boarder. And in turn, Laura and Mama were so taken with his quips and twinklings that they followed him to San Francisco. They took a house on Nob Hill and there tatted and waited for a proposal of marriage. They understood the delay. They comprehended that Mr. Crittenden's wife was of a peculiar mold.
1: How is Laura, Alexander?
2: Fine, ma'am. Just fine.
1: And her mother?
2: Eager.
1: Eager?
2: Yes, ma'am. She wants me for her son-in-law.
1: And no wonder. You're a fine man, Alexander.
2: Thank you, ma'am.
1: And a good father.
2: I try to be.
1: And an excellent husband.
2: Yes, ma'am.
1: Such a man as you is hard to come by, Alexander, dear. I should miss you.
2: I should miss you.
1: Then it's settled. Laura and her mother will be our good friends.
2: But Laura wants me for her husband. She keeps asking me. And her mother, too.
1: Dear.
2: What?
1: Tell them no, but nicely.
2: I've told them.
1: Keep telling them.
2: You're a remarkable woman.
1: Thank you, Alexander.
2: To be friends with a woman who wants to take me away from you.
1: I respect ambitions and honesty. Laura has both. That she should love you has my complete understanding.
2: Ma'am.
1: Yes, Alexander?
2: I must tell you that you are a flower. Womanhood should be proud to number you among its sisters. How many is the time?
1: Alexander, we have an appointment for dinner tonight.
2: Yes, ma'am. Ma'am.
1: What is it, Alexander?
2: Laura loves me, and I think I might love her right back.
1: Why, then, eat your heart out, Alexander. Now hurry, dear. We're going out to dinner.
2: Oh?
1: I've sent a message to Laura to meet us at Furbish's for dinner.
2: Oh?
1: I do so enjoy watching her eat. She's so ravenous. Well, hurry. Hurry along.

0: Mr. Crittenden?
1: Yes, Laura?
0: Isn't today a pleasant one, though?
1: Every day is pleasant when I'm near you, dear Laura.
0: And last night, how wonderful. Sitting between you and your wife. What a wonderful woman she is.
1: I wish you two wouldn't like each other so much.
0: We both have the same consuming interest in life, Mr. Crittenden. You?
1: Laura?
0: Yes?
1: I must tell you that you are a flower. Womanhood should be proud.
0: When are we going to get married?
1: Soon.
0: Upon your honor?
1: Upon mine.
0: You're a liar, Mr. Crittenden. Therefore,
1: Laura.
0: Therefore, I shall not see you again ever.
1: Laura.
0: I've thought it over, and that's the way
1: I love you, Laura.
0: And you love your wife, too.
1: Oh, I'd die without you.
0: You love your wife more than you love me.
1: No.
0: Swear it.
1: I swear it.
0: Liar.
1: I mean it, Laura. You'll see. I'll get rid of her somehow, and I'll marry you. I'll make her see that I don't love her. I won't even kiss her anymore.
0: Swear it?
1: I swear.
0: I'll race you to the tree, Mr. Crittenden.
1: All right.
0: Come on. Come on, Mr. Crittenden.

0: After that, there were more foot races.
1: When is he going to marry you, Laura?
2: Soon.
0: And much swinging in the garden.
1: Has he set the date for your marriage yet, Laura? Laura, come down out of there and talk to me.
0: And the patting session.
2: Mama.
1: What?
2: I'm weary of his excuses.
0: And one day, wearily, she wandered down Market Street. There was a shop on Market Street run by a fellow who specialized in four-shooters. Now, a four-shooter is the same thing as a six-shooter, but it's for ladies because it weighs two shots less. Now, this fellow who specialized in four-shooters was such a persuasive salesman that no sooner had Laura pressed her pert little nose against his shop window than he had her inside measuring her palm for pistol grips. When this chap let her go, Laura was the proud owner of a pearl-handled pistol, which this chap personally guaranteed. And that was in the days when a guarantee meant something. Also, you must be told that on the morning the purchase was made, Laura had been without a husband for one whole year. Laura had never experienced this omission since she was 18 years old. So, gun in purse, she took to following Mr. Crittenden around. One night, she followed the gentleman and his wife through the fog onto a boat called El Capitan. This was the ferry boat between Oakland and San Francisco. Its skipper, you remember, was Bill Tranchell, the heavy-handed fellow who liked to entertain on his glass-enclosed bridge.
3: A toast.
4: Well, thank you, Captain. Thank you very much.
3: To your very good health, sir. And to the health of your very charming wife.
1: And to yours, Captain.
3: Thank you, ma'am. Oh, this place is getting overrun with tugboats. That'll show 'em.
4: Well, shall we drink?
3: Go right ahead.
4: Ma'am?
1: Yes, Alexander?
4: Tonight, somehow, you appear radiant.
1: Oh, dear Alexander.
4: Ma'am, you're very dear to me.
1: Dear.
4: Captain, you don't mind if I kiss the lady?
3: Oh, you just go right ahead.
4: Ah, dear lady. Laura!
3: Oh, no, you listen here.
2: You said you wouldn't kiss her anymore.

0: In 1870, San Francisco was a city where violence was commonplace. But this violence was by far predominantly of the species male slaughtering male, or male doing in female. So when Laura Fair shot Mr. Crittenden on a ferry boat, she practically invented a category and thereby caused a stir. It planted ideas in feminine minds where such ideas never dared to be. The sale of four shooters skyrocketed, and somehow the sale of marriage licenses likewise. The episode on the ferry boat was a shot in the arm for the suffragette movement. Two, the entertainment business slumped, as many a husband spent more evenings in the bosom of his family. It was a city seething with unrest, with slow change, with static passion. It was a city whose entire attentions were focused on the trial of Laura D. Fair for the murder of Alexander Parker Crittenden.
1: There will be order in the court. You may continue with your testimony, Captain Fenchel.
2: There he was, kissing that lady over there.
3: I refuse to be referred to as that lady over there. I was his wife.
4: No, you are not. I was.
1: Mrs. Fair.
4: Yes, Your Honor.
1: How do you explain you were Mr. Crittenden's wife?
4: I was. Not that woman over there.
3: I refuse to be referred to as that.
1: You will get your chance to testify, Mrs. Crittenden. Mrs. Fair will answer the question.
2: I thought I was on the witness box here, Your Honor.
1: In a moment, Captain. I wish to hear why Mrs. Fair considered herself to be the wife of Mr. Crittenden.
4: Since the moment we were both born, our love was made in heaven and our marriage too.
1: I warn the spectators that another such outburst may cause me to clear the court. Go on, Mrs. Fair.
4: Thank you.
1: Oh, you're quite welcome.
4: My feelings for Mr. Crittenden would have been profane had they not been made sacred in heaven.
1: Silence! The sergeant-at-arms will bring forward immediately the parties that applauded.
5: I applauded more than anyone else, Your Honor.
1: The sergeant-at-arms will bring forward that lady.
6: I applauded more than her.
1: And will bring forward that man, too.
4: Oh, Judge, it was my fault.
1: Of course not, Mrs. Fair. You were not to blame for the disturbance.
4: Well, Judge, human nature could not stand the denial of the truth by that lady over there. It was I, indeed, who was married to Mr. Crittenden.
1: What is your name, sir?
7: Francis M. Hughes.
1: Did you applaud?
7: I stamped my foot.
1: Why did you stamp your foot?
7: I felt the compulsion.
1: Why?
7: When I was carried away with what Mrs. Fair said, I felt the compulsion.
1: I fine you $25.
4: Judge.
1: Yes, Mrs. Fair.
4: I will pay it.
1: You are dismissed, Mr. Hughes.
7: Oh, bless you, Mrs. Fair. Bless you, ma'am.
4: Thank you, Mr. Hughes.
1: And your name, madam?
5: Emily Pitt Stevens.
1: Did you applaud?
5: I said, good, good. And I put my hand down on the bench in front of me, so.
1: You are fined $25.
5: But I made no noise with my feet.
1: But with your hand, you did.
5: With my hand, I did.
1: You are fined $25.
4: I will pay it.
5: Thank you, Mrs. Fair.
4: And thank you.
5: I'd rather believe you than that woman over there.
1: Mrs. Fair, you will have to draw heavily upon your bank if you will pay the fines of all who applauded.
4: As long as you fine them for cheering me, I will pay those fines.
1: Your Honor, just a moment, Captain. I just wanted you to know what could happen, Mrs. Fair.
4: Thank you, Your Honor.
1: You're welcome. Captain, you may proceed.
2: And Mrs. Fair came in and shot him with a four-shooter.
1: That's all. Thank you, Captain. You may step down.
0: Yes, I have the court reports here. And that's what they say. And if you think this was an unseemly way to conduct a trial, I have something else here. I'd like to read it to you. This is a consensus of legal opinion of the time, and I quote, "The trial was conducted in the main thoroughly and well, with somewhat less regard for the decorum of the courtroom than is customary in most eastern cities, though far in advance of the practice in New York City in this respect.

0: unquote. And now that we have resolved any uneasiness you may have had about the conduct of the trial, let's listen in again. Mama on the stand is an imposing figure. She wears brocaded black and a great veil that drops from her hat to her waist. Her feet, however, were cold.
1: Bring the lady a foot warmer. That cushion will do.
2: Thank you, Manette. I think that'll be much better, Judge. Thank you.
1: Your feet will warm up in no time at all.
2: Oh, I'm sure of it.
1: And now, what were you saying about your daughter?
2: I've always had trouble with her.
1: I know what you mean, being a parent myself.
2: Oh, not like Laura.
1: What do you mean?
2: Doctors, doctors, doctors. My daughter has tried to kill herself on numerous occasions.
1: Oh.
2: There's madness in the family. Besides, my daughter's second husband was mad. I don't think that helped. Grief and doctors and madness. I tell you, raising Laura was trying. But I think I did a pretty good job. Although my daughter is not sane, you know.
1: Not sane?
2: Crazy.
0: And doctors were called to corroborate, and this they did. Little-known facts about Laura Fair were brought to light and caused more nudging of elbows than applause. Some of her ailments, described by the learned physicians, had symptoms that weren't talked about very much in those days. One medico described the raving exhibition put on by Laura, a recounting of which held spellbound his students at medical college. Another doctor described a malady owned by Laura Fair so vividly in one of the trade journals that he was considered 20 years ahead of his time. When faced with these revelations, Laura accepted them by lowering her eyes modestly. Dr. Leonard Bifrosser, chief spokesman for the doctors, summed up medical testimony by suggesting strongly that Laura was unconscious when she shot Mr. Chris. Just a moment. That's what it says. Laura was unconscious when she shot Mr. Crittenden. Back to the trial now, and the lady who became Mrs. Crittenden by marrying Alexander in the city hall, somewhere in Kentucky.
2: It is ridiculous to believe there is madness in that woman over there. She's vicious, predatory, and since the moment she was thrown in contact with my husband, she pursued him, worried him, and pled with him to marry her. That this necessitated getting rid of me didn't worry her in the least. She killed my husband out of frustration and anger. That woman there!
0: The high spot of the trial was on a morning in November. The court had denied Laura permission to lie on her lounge, upon which she had reclined throughout the trial. So Laura has been made to arise and take the stand, was so sworn in, demanded and received a foot warmer, and said interesting things like this.
3: I told Mr. Crittenden to let his wife keep the furniture. I told him we could get new furniture in a new home. And that in every corner, in each room, we could kiss. And he could hold me in his arms in each chair, sit by me on the sofa, hang over me while I played his favorite march on the piano.
0: In the afternoon, she enthralled listeners with this.
3: And I remember well when Mr. Crittenden took me on his knee, put arm about my neck, his dear face close to mine. And he whispered, shall I say it, Jack?
1: Please do.
3: He whispered that he would cross mountains unshod, walk through storm uncovered to come to me. He said he cared not for hardship nor exposure, for every step he took brought him nearer to me. To the other and better half of his own soul, he would tell me. Shall I go on?
1: Please do.
3: The night it is said I shot him, I can remember only glass.
1: Glass?
3: Cold to the touch, and through it, a disagreeable and peculiar voice.
1: Did you recognize the voice?
3: That woman over there.
1: Continue.
3: I put my hand against this glass, and it opened, and I saw Mr. Crittenden leaning close to a woman and kissing her, and I felt myself slipped into an awful pit of blackness. I do not remember how I got away from there, or what was done to me after.

0: Gentlemen of the jury, have you reached a verdict?
1: We have, Your Honor.
0: The accused will rise from her lounge and face the jury. The jury will face the accused. And what is your verdict?
1: Guilty of murder in the first degree.

0: Laura was led away to jail. An enterprising young reporter of the time, Garth Preebles, interviewed her in her cell, where he learned and had published the fact that Mrs. Fair had spent $12,000 in her defense. Chicken feed to what she spent on her second trial, which was in the amount of $30,000, and which broke her. Where this $30,000 went to is a mystery, since the second trial was not nearly so spectacular as the first. Captain Billy Trenchell of the ferryboat El Capitan somehow was not there as a witness. There was a new judge, too, who in later years became known as Kindly Judge Reardon, and a new jury, 12 men and true out of 400 examined.
1: And our love was a greater love than is given to most women.
0: That was the second trial, and that was Laura again. And this time, another verdict. Not guilty. So, after acquittal, she went on a lecture tour and told of her hardships. That was Mama, tambourine handler, advance man, and treasurer.
2: How did we do, Mama?
3: $1.85. When you lecture tonight, honey, pep it up a little. Promise Mama, will you?
2: I'll make it real peppy, Mama.

Mama passed her last tambourine one cold winter's night in Sacramento in the year 1889. But Laura lived on. She lived until the age of 82, after another husband and another long period of widowhood. Until the moment of her death, she insisted that Mr. Crittenden had only been her very good friend. And once, in a moment of mutual transgression, they held each other's hand. That's what it says, right here.

0: In just a moment, Thomas Highland will tell you about next week's crime classic. Laura D. Fair, tonight's crime classic, was adapted from the original court reports and newspaper accounts by Morton Fine and David Friedkin. The music was adapted from themes of the period and conducted by Bernard Herrmann. And the program is produced and directed by Elliot Lewis. Thomas Highland is portrayed on radio by Lou Merrill. In tonight's story, Mary Jane Croft was heard as Laura and Florence Walcott as Mama. Featured in the cast were Herb Butterfield, William Johnstone, Paula Winslow, Gene Wood, and Joseph Granby. Hugh Douglas speaking. And here again is Thomas Highland.
1: Next week, Ham, England in the year 1673, a time of money-cutting and highwaymen, and of course, violent death. My report to you will be on the Allsop family, how it diminished and grew again. Thank you. Good night.
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Mr. District Attorney, starring David Bryan. Mr. District Attorney, champion of the people, defender of truth, guardian of our fundamental rights to life, liberty, and the pursuit of happiness.

And it shall be my duty as district attorney not only to prosecute to the limit of the law all persons accused of crimes perpetrated within this county, but to defend with equal vigor the rights and privileges of all its citizens.

0: And now, here is our star, David Bryan, as Paul Garrett, Mr. District Attorney.
1: A district attorney knows that murder can strike any place in his county at any time. This case started on a rainy afternoon on an almost deserted highway west of the city. A man is sitting in a stalled car. His face brightens as a tow truck pulls off the road beside him. Painted on the door of the truck are the words, Joe's Garage.
2: Hello.
3: Hello, you having trouble?
2: Yeah, wires got soaked coming through that low spot back there. She chugged and spluttered a ways and then conked out on me.
3: Well, I guess we can get you started again. Get the squirt gun, Rusty.
4: Okay, Joe, you want the tarp too?
3: Yeah. Raise his hood and tent the tarp over it so the rain can't beat in while we're working. I'll give you a hand. You just stay there and keep dry, mister. I'll have her perking in a minute.
2: I'm sure grateful to you. What are you going to do?
3: Squirt a little carbon tetrachloride on the ignition wires. Better release your hood.
2: Oh, yeah.
3: Okay, Rusty. Lift her up. You handle it all right?
4: Sure.
2: You fellas sure you know what you're doing?
3: What do you mean?
2: Well, I can't see how you can get them wires dry by squirting them wetter.
3: That's a mechanic's trick. Squirt them with carbon tet. Carbon tet cuts through the water and runs it off, and the carbon tet evaporates, and there you go. Dry wires.
2: Well, it's okay with me if you say so.
3: Don't worry. When it rains like this, I do more business along the highway than I do at the shop.
4: Wires are all spray, Joe.
3: Okay, close the hood.
2: Okay to try it now?
3: No, you give it a second to dry out good.
4: Oh, boy. A couple of drops of water ran down my neck.
3: Well, it's only a mile up the road to Wally's Cafe. We'll stop and warm up after this fellow gets moving.
4: Good.
2: I think I'll stop up there myself. I've been sitting here for more than an hour. Only other car that came through barreled right past.
5: Where are you bound for?
2: Just back to town. I'm a real estate agent. Just closed a sale on a piece of property up at Hilldale.
5: Hey, that thing ought to be ready to go now, huh, Joe?
3: Yeah. You can try starting it now.
2: Oh, good. Here's hoping.
5: Try it again.
2: Well, that trick of yours really works, doesn't it?
5: Never missed yet.
3: Missed flutter a little while until you get moving, but watch puddles. You'll be okay.
2: I sure wish there was some way of thanking you fellas.
3: Well, that won't be hard to do. Charge is $15.
2: $15?
5: We don't stand out in the rain for fun, mister. You were stuck, weren't you?
2: Yeah, I was stuck, but $15 seems like a lot of money for 3 minutes' work.
3: Now, look, I got a nice warm garage where the prices are regular, but working out here is a little bit different. Charge is $15.
2: I haven't got $15.
5: What are you, a wise guy? You told us you just sold a piece of property.
2: $5 is all I have on me that's my own. The real estate money belongs to somebody else.
3: Well, then you can borrow it until you get home.
2: All right. But don't think I'm not going to report this to the sheriff's office.
3: You report it any place you want. You just pay me.
2: Except for the five, all the money I've got's in hundreds. You got change?
3: You being funny.
2: I'm telling you, it's all $100 bills. That's the way I was paid. You want your money, I'll meet you at that cafe you mentioned and get change.
3: Wally wouldn't have change for $100 in that crummy joint.
5: The change ain't the problem, Joe. The problem is whether or not this guy's really got $100 to begin with.
3: Yeah, that's right. Let's see the color of your money, mister.
2: You're not seeing anything. I've decided to go to the sheriff's office first before I pay you.
5: You think we're going to stand here in the rain and argue with you?
2: Hey, give me those car keys.
5: Come on, mister. Out.
2: Let go of me. Let go of my throat.
3: Pay up.
5: Never mind the conversation, Joe. You got hands and he's got pockets.
2: No.
3: Stop his kicking, Rusty.
5: No. Yeah, I'll stop it.
2: No.
6: Look, he has it all right. Must be close to $1,000. What do you say, Joe?
7: He'd report it when he comes to.
5: We can fix it so he won't. Look, he's going to sign a complaint against us anyhow, that wise guy. Where's your nerve?
7: Got as much nerve as you got.
5: All right, then grab his feet and let's take him into the bushes.
2: Yeah.

0: Still mighty wet from that rain yesterday, Chief.
1: Yes, muddy, Harrington. You should have taken those boots Corbett offered you.
0: Yeah, I'm all right. Well, here's the body. I thought you should see it before it was moved into town.
1: You checked the body for identification?
0: Mm-hmm. License description fits. Name's William McShane. He was a realtor. What are you looking at?
1: What's left of those footprints around the body?
0: Oh, lab says they're puddled up too much to help. Rain washed the edges away.
1: He was carried in here by two men.
0: Or walked in with one.
1: No, Harrington, he was carried. If he walked, there'd have been some mud on the soles of his shoes, especially at the joining of the heel. His feet never touched the ground after he left the pavement.
0: The ignition keys to his car were lying right there beside him. Good thing the state trooper investigated when he found the car abandoned this morning.
1: Any sign of a weapon around? It must have been one, with his head the way it is.
0: Well, the lab boys figured it was a large rock they found over there. Some indications of blood on it. It was almost washed clean by the rain, though. They didn't want to leave it here, so they wrapped it up and took it in for examination.
1: It doesn't sound like it'll help much. Some of the blood might have held, but the prints won't. Now, let's get back to the car.
0: All right. There it is. Just the way the trooper found it. Door on the driver's side open. Seat and steering wheel soaked with rain.
1: Well, he might have gotten out to fix something. The tires are all okay.
0: Well, if he did, he finished it before he was killed, because the car runs. I checked it.
1: And he stopped for something. Pull the hood release. Let's have a look at the motor.
0: There's no sign of any fresh tool marks. Wires haven't been taped anyplace.
1: No, but look.
0: Huh? What?
1: Sort of a thin white film on the wires. Distributor and coil connections, too. I want the lab to check that.
0: Morgan's still here with the mobile unit.
1: He'll be able to work better indoors. Have him tow the car to the nearest garage. What was the name of that cafe we passed? About a mile up the road.
0: You mean where the trooper met us? Wally's.
1: Good. When Morgan finishes, he can radio his findings into the office and Miss Miller can relay them to us at the cafe by phone. Meanwhile, you and I can get some breakfast.
0: Right.
2: Well, what'll you have, gents?
0: How about ham and chief?
1: Sounds good.
2: Not to me, I'm out. You settled for bacon?
0: Yeah, sure. Okay with you, chief?
1: Fine.
2: Excuse me, sir.
0: Never mind. I'll take it. We're expecting a call here. Hello?
3: Hello. Is there a Mr. Garrett or a Mr. Harrington there, please?
0: This is Harrington, Miss Miller.
3: Oh, I just called to tell you that Morgan is taking the car to a place in Hooperville, about 2 miles closer in, Joe's garage.
0: Okay. We may be in there before he's through.
3: The medical examiner's report just came in, too. He says McShane was killed sometime yesterday afternoon.
0: It's a long time. Okay, Miss Miller. I'll tell the chief. Thanks.
3: Bye.
0: Bye.
1: Anything?
0: Yeah. Medical examiner says McShane's been dead since yesterday afternoon.
1: Not long.
0: So he says.
1: That car was standing out on the highway for a long time then. I think somebody would have stopped seeing the door open in that downpour.
0: Yeah, you know how people are sometimes. Everybody's in a hurry.
1: Yeah. How about the car?
0: Morgan is towing it to Hooperville, 2 miles. Place called Joe's Garage.
2: Here you are, gents. Say, did I hear you mention Joe's garage?
0: Huh? Oh, yeah.
2: You going in there for anything?
1: Possibly. Why?
2: Mind doing me a favor if you do?
1: Sure. What?
2: Ask Joe to bring out a fan belt for my pickup next time he passes this way, huh?
1: Fan belt. All right.
2: That's why I ain't got no ham. I couldn't make a trip in for supplies this morning. Tried to get him on the phone a couple of times yesterday, but I didn't get no answer.
0: Well, Ray might have kept him busy.
2: Yeah, I guess so. I just missed flagging him down on the road yesterday afternoon. I saw him coming around the curve. I expect him to stop, but he didn't. Just went barreling by in his tow truck.
1: Yesterday afternoon, you say?
2: Yeah, about 4 o'clock, headed for his garage. I should have run out and signaled him. I sure didn't have nothing else to do. The darn rain. I bet I didn't shove 3 blue plates across this counter all day. Big breakfast tray this morning, though. Excuse me while I get on them dishes.
0: Yeah, sure. That garage tow truck must have compassed the spot where McShane's car was found, Chief.
1: Yes. Ordinary drivers might have passed the car with the door open like that. Seems to me that a mechanic would stop, though. Doesn't it to you? Especially in that rain.
0: Yeah. Of course, maybe the car wasn't there yet. Medical examiner couldn't fit the exact time of death. Body'd been there too long before he got to it.
1: Well, if the garage man didn't see the car, it'll be some help anyhow. We'll know McShane was killed after 4 o'clock.
0: Yeah, I was one. Could that be Miss Miller again so soon?
2: You want to get that?
1: Yes, I'll take it. Hello?
3: Mr. Garrett?
1: Yes, Miss Miller.
3: Mr. Garrett, we located McShane's wife. She just came into the office. I think you'd better come in and talk to her.
1: Do you know anything?
3: McShane sold a piece of real estate yesterday. He called her after he closed the deal. He was carrying $1,200 cash and $100 bills.
1: We'll be right in. I have to skip breakfast now, Harrington, and get back to the office. McShane's wife is there.
0: Oh? Did she give any line on a motive?
1: $1,200 he was carrying. Oh. Here's your money, Wally.
2: Oh, but you didn't eat nothing. What's wrong with it?
1: Oh, just a rush business call. We'll see you next time around.
2: Well, hey, you'll remember about that fan belt, won't you?
1: You better try reaching the garage on the phone again. We're not stopping there after all.
2: Oh, well, thanks anyhow. Hurry back.
0: $1,200 in cash. You know what it sounds like to me, Chief?
1: What?
0: Somebody who knew he had that money followed him and forced him off the road.
1: Yes. That's the way it's beginning to look to me, too.

0: And now back to David Bryan, starring as Paul Garrett, Mr. District Attorney.
1: A man had been murdered and his car abandoned at the side of a rain-drenched road. His wife gave us our first indication of a motive, $1,200 in cash that the dead man had been carrying. We questioned her further at my office.
2: How did you know your husband was carrying the money, Mrs. McShane?
3: He telephoned me from upstate after he made the sale.
1: It wasn't a cash transaction, a little bit unusual?
3: No, not with the Atherton sisters.
1: Mrs. McShane, did your husband have anything else of value on him? Anything of his own, I mean.
3: I don't think so.
1: Jewelry of any kind?
3: Oh, wristwatch. That's all.
2: There was no watch on the body, Chief.
1: Do you know what make it was, Mrs. McShane?
3: No, I just know he had one, that's all. He wore it all the time. I never gave it no special notice.
1: Could you describe it?
3: Gold. Leather strap. I don't know. Old men's watches look the same to me.
1: Well, would you know it if you saw it again?
3: I don't think so. I don't know. May I go now?
1: Yes. Thank you for coming in.
2: Here, let me get the door for you. Oh, Miss Miller. Hi. I didn't mean to close the door in your face.
4: Oh, it's all right. I knew she was upset. I didn't want to come in until you'd finished with her.
1: What is it?
4: Morgan just called about McShane's car, that film on the ignition wires.
1: Well, what was it?
4: He said carbon tetrachloride residue.
1: You have any ideas how it got on there?
4: Yes, sir. He said the car must have been stalled with wet wires and the carbon tet was sprayed on to dry them off.
2: Where would he get carbon tetrachloride on a highway?
1: Was there any in the car? Did he carry a fire extinguisher or anything like that?
4: Morgan said no. He said somebody must have helped McShane spray the wires. Somebody who had the equipment, like a mechanic.
2: Chief, that guy at the roadside cafe, Wally, he said
1: that... I know. The tow truck from Joe's garage. Go to the teletype room. Get out that query to the Atherton sisters on the serial numbers of those bills. And then meet me down at the motor pool in the basement. We're going to visit a guy named Joe.

0: Hey, is that all you got to do, Rusty? Throw playing cards into a hat?
1: What would you like me to do?
0: Well, give me a hand with this fender.
1: No, thanks. I'm no grease monkey. I only work for you when it's raining.
0: Oh, you're a sweet guy. A real sweet guy when it comes to taking the gravy.
1: So what?
0: Well, I think it's a good idea to keep working, that's what.
1: So who's stopping you?
0: You!
1: Hey, here's another customer. Work yourself to death.
2: Which one of you is Joe?
0: Me. What can I do for you?
2: County Lab brought a car in here this morning.
0: Oh. Yeah. That's it over in the corner. Gray sedan.
2: I know. My name is Paul Garrett. I'm the district attorney. Sometime late yesterday afternoon, during the rain, that car was parked off the road about a mile past Wally's Cafe out on State Highway 27. It was stalled with wet ignition wires. Somebody fixed it with tetrachloride spray.
3: Wally said he saw your tow truck pass out that way at about 4 o'clock.
0: Yeah, I guess he did.
2: Did you see that car out on the highway yesterday?
0: Well, I can't say for sure. Yeah, maybe.
1: I guess you're going to be busy for a while, huh, Joe? I'll call you later.
0: Sure, Rusty, you go ahead.
2: Oh, if you don't mind, I'd like you to wait just a second, please.
1: Sure. I don't work here, though.
3: Just wait.
2: You keep saying maybe about that car, Joe. How about making it yes or no?
0: Well, I did stop for gray sedan out on 27. Yeah, I guess it might have been that one. Lots of gray sedans around, though.
3: Not yesterday, there weren't.
2: Then you did get that car started.
0: Yeah.
2: Was the driver all right when you left him?
0: Well, yeah, he was all right.
1: You still want me to wait?
2: Oh, I almost forgot about you. No, I was just wondering if you might have been with Joe when he fixed McShane's car.
1: Oh, no. I'm hardly ever around here.
0: He just happened to stop by today.
2: I see. Well, thank you.
1: You're welcome. So long.
2: Oh, by the way.
1: Yeah?
2: I think my watch has stopped. What time have you got?
1: Just 20 past two.
2: Thanks. Yeah, that's a good-looking watch. Keep pretty good time?
1: Yeah, right on the dot.
2: Looks like you've had it for a long time.
1: Yeah, quite a while.
2: You must have gained a lot of weight since you bought it.
1: Huh? I don't get you.
2: The strap is getting too small for your wrist. Badly worn mark on the leather band there where you used to hook it through the fourth hole. You're wearing it hooked through the second hole now. So long.
1: Yeah, I'd be seeing you around, Joe.
2: Well, Harrington, I guess we might as well get back to the office. So long, Joe.
4: Gee, what the devil were you
2: talking... Never mind. Did you pick up those playing cards I signaled you to get?
4: Yeah. I had a tough time figuring what you wanted for a minute, though. All I could get was a few of them while they were talking to you. They're in my pocket.
2: Now, don't touch them any more than you have to until we get them to the lab.
4: But what's the idea?
2: Well, those cars are greasy. They'll be covered with clear prints. Joe's and that other fellow's who just happened to stop by. I want to know if either or both of them have records.
4: Ah, now I get it. And that wristwatch business.
2: Well, that wasn't his watch. And from the size of him, I figured that his wrist would be just about two notches bigger than McShane's. I want McShane's car moved to the police lab.

0: How you making out, Chief?
1: Prints on the playing cards were good. They're running the codes through the machines now to see if we can match them. Car in yet?
0: Yep. Morgan's got it down in the garage in the basement. No, here comes Miss Miller. She has a couple of identification cards, all right.
2: Here they are, Mr. Garrett. Both men have done time, all right. Good mugshots, too. Robert, Rusty, Allison, and Joe Folliday.
1: Good. Get these down to Morgan in the basement garage right away. See if he's getting anything like these from under the hood rim of McShane's car. Especially Rusty Allison's prints.
2: Yes, sir.
0: Oh, Chief, what about the serial numbers on the currency?
1: Here. The Atherton sisters had a complete list, much to my surprise.
0: Has that gone out yet?
1: To every bank and store in the city, and all the transportation companies, in case anybody decides to run. Let's go up to the office and wait for Morgan's report.
2: Mr. Garrett.
1: I wanted that stuff to go down right away.
2: Well, I didn't have to go down. Morgan was coming up when I reached the elevator. He found what you wanted.
1: Rusty Allison's prints on McShane's car?
2: Yes, sir. Right where you told him to look. The rim of the motor hood.
0: Well, that does it, Chief.
1: Yes. What time is it?
0: It's only 4:35. Why?
1: I just wanted to be sure we could get to Joe's garage before he closes. Tonight, we'll close him for good.
0: Place looks like it's shut down, Chief.
1: Get out and look around.
0: Yep. Locked all right. Only 5 after 5.
1: The service truck is gone. You wouldn't make a run in that.
0: Yeah, wait a minute. Sign on the door there, written in pencil. Out on service call. An emergency. Phone Elmwood 4677.
1: Elmwood. 4677. I've seen that number before, earlier today. And so have you.
0: Huh? When?
1: When we answered the phone calls from Miss Miller at Wally's Cafe.
0: Hey, that was the Elmwood Exchange.
1: And Wally wanted a new fan belt for his pickup. Come on.
0: I hope he's still there.
1: I hope more than that. I hope Rusty is with him.

0: Yeah, that does it. All I got to do now is tighten the generator and she's fixed. Hand me the wrench, will you, Rusty?
1: Now, why don't you keep things where you can get at them?
0: Oh, never mind. I'll get it myself.
1: Okay, get it. Just don't look to me for free labor.
0: Drop dead.
2: Say, you two ain't in some kind of trouble, are you?
0: What makes you ask that?
3: Well, just the way you're acting, that's all. Two fellas here this morning wanted to know all about you passing on the highway yesterday during the rain.
1: Yeah, and you had to tell them too, didn't you, you big mouth hair slinger? Why don't you go out front and tend to your cooking?
3: Don't you go calling me names, jailbird.
2: What was that?
3: You heard me. You're an ex-con.
0: Who told you that?
3: I hear things.
2: Well, you keep hearing all you want, but if you ever tell anybody, especially the two guys that were here this morning...
3: Why? Because of the guy who was killed up the highway?
2: Oh, Joey. This guy needs a little lesson.
4: I wouldn't do that if I were you.
0: What? What?
5: That's a pretty interesting conversation you boys were having.
4: I thought you weren't with Joe when he came by here yesterday, Rusty.
2: I wasn't.
4: Then how did your fingerprints get under the hood of McShane's car?
0: Let's get something, Joe!
5: I got you! You all right, Chief?
4: Yeah, just dizzy.
5: I had the fire. He'd have split your skull open.
0: He's dead.
3: I had nothing to do with this.
5: We know you didn't, Wally. Just get out front and call for a police ambulance.
0: Yeah. You're going to pin this on me, aren't you? You killed him, and now it's all on me. Look how he get a break. It was his idea.
5: Sure. It's always the dead man's idea. He can't contradict you. But you were there, weren't you, mister?
0: What'll they do to me?
5: Can't you answer that one for yourself?
4: Huh? Yes. What did you do to McShane?

0: Now, here is the star of Mr. District Attorney, David Bryan, with a word about the program you have just heard.
1: With Robert Rusty Allison dead, Joe Folliday made a complete statement and agreed to enter a plea of guilty to a charge of murder in the second degree. He was sentenced to prison for the rest of his natural life. And now this is David Bryan inviting you to join us when we present our next case based on the facts of crime from the file of Mr. District Attorney.
0: Mr. District Attorney was originated by Phillips H. Lord.

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1: GEICO knows there's a home you and a road you. 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

0: Pursuit. If your blood is not getting enough iron, you look pale, feel run down, and an added burden is placed on your heart. It has to work harder to keep you going. So take an iron tonic, ironized yeast. 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Pallor and tiredness may be due to other causes, so to be sure of your condition, see your doctor. 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
1: Pursuit. A criminal strikes and fades quickly back into the shadows of his own dark world. And then, the man from Scotland Yard, the famous Inspector Peter Black, and the dangerous, relentless Pursuit. When man hunts man. In just a moment, tonight's story.
0: Thousands of men bothered with excessive falling hair due to infectious dandruff are finding wonderful relief from this condition by using a remarkable dandruff product called Double Dandrine. If this is your trouble and you want to avoid the embarrassment of hair that's thinning out, try Double Dandrine and see for yourself how amazingly effective it is. Double Dandrine actually works where many other methods fail because it does more than remove loose dandruff. It gets after the germ, Pityrosporum ovale, which many outstanding authorities say is a common cause of infectious dandruff. And it kills this dandruff-causing germ on contact. Completely safe to use, Double Dandrine has given truly remarkable results, even in some of the most stubborn cases of dandruff. So if infectious dandruff is causing your hair to fall out excessively, try dousing your scalp with Double Dandrine, a remarkable dandruff product that guarantees dandruff relief or your money back. Tomorrow, get Double Dandrine.
1: Now, with Ben Wright starred as the famous Inspector Peter Black of Scotland Yard, we bring you tonight's story, Pursuit, and the man who died late.

0: Hello, Moffat.
1: Oh, good afternoon, sir. I was just putting some papers in the file. Nice wedding?
0: No, ghastly. Yeah. Mother-in-law cried, the father-in-law scowled. Any of these letters important?
1: No, sir. Oh, that one's from the RAC. Your subscription is due.
0: Oh, why the devil don't they send it to my home?
1: I think, sir, you asked them to forward it to the yard.
0: Oh, did I? Yeah, all right. Oh, blast those rates. They seem to go up every year. You know, it's more than a man can afford to keep a car these days.
1: And that's a fact, sir. There's a message from Dr. Bishop, sir. He'd like you to give him a ring.
0: Bishop? You know, there was a little chap at the church who reminded me of Bishop. It turned out to be Lord Bagley. You know, Bagley's liver beans.
1: Oh, yes.
0: Yes, exactly. Oh, now, let's see what the dear old gizzard merchant wants.
1: Where's the honeymoon going to be, sir?
0: Oh, France. He's going to spend his time rowing up and down the Seine.
1: It'll be nice for his wife, sir.
0: Won't it?
2: This is Dr. Bishop speaking.
0: Oh, hello, Doctor. Black here.
2: Oh, Black, my dear fellow. How are you?
0: Very well, thanks. How's your wife?
2: Oh, doing quite nicely, thank you. Look here, would you mind coming down for a moment? I've got something terribly interesting to show you.
0: Oh, well, I'm taking a holiday today. My brother's wedding.
2: I see. How nice. All sorts of congratulations. He's the army chap, isn't he?
0: Navy.
2: Of course. But I do wish you'd pop in for a moment. I'm so afraid someone else will get it, and it's your sort of thing.
0: Oh. Alive or dead?
2: Dead. Amazingly dead. I've never seen anything like it. You must see. It's the best one I've had for ages.

0: After 3 years, my new sister-in-law and I finally trapped my brother Reggie into marriage. He'd fought hard and well, but we had won. It had been a matter of principle. That and the fact that for some unaccountable reason, Vivian adored him. And so I had taken the day to see that Reggie would forever renounce his precious bachelorship. Fortified by several brandies and sodas, he had done so. On my way home, I dropped in at the yard, and a few moments later was on my way down to the lair of Scotland Yard's incredible pathologist, Dr. Bishop.
1: Come in. Hello, Black. So glad you could come. I don't mind telling you, this is a red letter day for me.
0: Oh?
1: I've got him in the examination room. My word, it's a topping case.
0: Oh, really? I suppose the fact that he's dead helps.
1: Rather. Wait till I tell the chaps at the RCP. Now, have a look at this. Well?
0: Concussion?
1: I thought you'd say that. No, my dear fellow, not at all. Here, see that? Where the head has been shaved and the incision?
0: Yes.
1: I took this out of the brain.
0: Hello?
1: You'd think a bullet in the brain would kill a man, wouldn't you?
0: Well, they've been known to.
1: This one did, but it wasn't fired today. It had been in there for months, and he was brought in late this morning.
0: Oh, now look here.
1: I thought you'd like it.
0: Well, what about the blow on his head?
1: That wouldn't have killed him. The bullet entered the frontal lobe, just above the hairline. See?
0: Yes.
1: Now, look at that.
0: Oh.
1: Abscess. Over a period of time, it eroded the left anterior artery. Here.
0: And that caused his death?
1: Oh.
0: Today?
1: Yes. Infection. It had to happen sooner or later. It did.
0: Is there any way of telling how long ago the man was shot?
1: Not definitely, I'm afraid, but several months, I'm sure.
0: Well, what about the blow on his head? Do you know anything about that?
1: Happened this morning. They can tell you upstairs.
0: Who's taking care of it?
1: Inspector Mallinson.
0: All right, I'll get in touch with you later.
1: Delighted.
0: I say,
1: Yes, old boy?
0: You couldn't be wrong about this, could you?
1: My dear chap, rarely.
0: Yes, quite. Sorry. I left Dr. Bishop once again huddled over the sheeted form on the examining table and went upstairs. The last time I had worked with Mallinson was when an attempt was made to blow up the yard. We'd become quite friendly since then. He was a dry, rather cynical man who loved his job and laughed at it at the same time.
2: Hello, hello. Welcome to my digs. You look like a swank pot today. Funeral?
0: No, wedding.
2: Same thing. By the way, have you heard about
0: yes,
2: the new...
0: Yes, I've just seen it.
2: It's yours, you know. I was just going to take the information over to your office.
0: What happened?
2: Dead man, Martin Tensley, 96 Brompton Road, took a walk in Hyde Park this morning. Chap hit him on the head and stole his wallet. That's all. It was very simple, until the gizzard merchant started to mess about and found the bullet.
0: What about the thief?
2: Oh, we've got him. Holds fast to his story, though. Want to see him?
0: Yes, I suppose I'd better.
2: Hello, this is Inspector Mallinson speaking. Would you bring Thomas Bokes to my office, please? Thank you.
0: Have the relatives been notified?
2: Not yet. I sent a man to the address, but there was nobody at home. Neighbor says Tansley's wife is away in Scotland with her two kids. We're trying to contact
0: her. Oh. Well, this is going to be interesting. What do we charge our man with? Robbery or murder?
2: Both, I suppose.
0: The bishop insists that the blow had nothing to do with death.
2: Didn't do Tensley any good, I'll bet.
0: Well, then the point seems to be, when was the bullet fired? How long ago? Who did it? And why?
2: I've always admired your methods, sir. You seem to get right to the heart of the thing.
0: Well, now, Chucky.
2: Sorry. Come in. Oh, come in, folks. This is Chief Inspector Black. He'd like to ask you some questions.
3: I told you what happened. I didn't kill no one.
2: Which, my nasty fellow, is a double negative, meaning you did kill someone. Possibly Martin Tansley, eh?
3: I didn't kill no one.
0: Your name is Thomas Bokes.
3: Yes.
0: For how long had you known the deceased?
3: I never met the bloke in my own life.
2: Until this morning. What?
0: You admit striking him down and robbing him in Hyde Park?
3: Yes.
0: Had you ever seen him before?
3: No, never.
0: What did you hit him with?
3: A cosh.
2: It was a piece of solid rubber about a foot long.
0: I see. Did he strike his head when he fell?
3: It was on the grass. He didn't hit his head on nothing.
2: Ooh, double negative.
0: Now, you listen to me, Bugs. You're in serious trouble. The man you hit is dead.
3: It wasn't me, did it? Think I don't know how to bash a bloke,
0: so... Oh, yes, I'm sure you do. What I want to know is, did he appear perfectly normal when you first saw him? Did he walk or behave as though he was ill?
3: Nah. Looked all right to me. Too all right. That's why I cautioned him.
0: Have you ever carried a gun?
3: What do you take me for? Of course not.
0: I see. All right, Constable, you can take him back. That's all for the time being. It was fairly obvious that Thomas Bokes was telling the truth. His file in Criminal Record Office testified to a series of petty thefts and assaults, and we had no reason at the moment to believe that he would add murder to his craft. Therefore, we were faced with a unique situation. A man had been shot in the head. Exactly when, we did not know. He had lived for months with the bullet lodged in his brain. Now, was it an accident or murder? I felt that the answer to this and other questions could at least be answered in part by the dead man's wife, Ellen Tansley. 2 days later, she was located and informed of her husband's death. She returned immediately to London, and I interviewed her soon after she had identified the body at her home in Brompton Road.
4: I don't believe you. He wasn't shot. That man who hit Martin killed him. For some reason, you want me to think something else, but I won't.
0: Now, Mrs. Tansley, we only want to find out the truth. We can't charge Bokes for something that we feel he didn't do. Now, if your husband was shot by accident, there's no need to be afraid to tell us.
4: But he wasn't shot. He's never been shot. Why won't you believe me?
0: You're asking me to believe that your husband was wounded in the head several months ago, and neither you nor he was aware of that fact?
4: Why should I want to hide anything now? He's dead.
0: You said, why should I want to hide anything now? Now, what did you mean by that?
4: Nothing, nothing. Oh, I don't know what I mean. Please go away, please.
0: Mrs. Tansley, I'm terribly sorry, but I must ask you once again. When was your husband shot? How did it happen?
4: He wasn't. It never happened. He wasn't shot.
0: You have lived together as man and wife during the past year without separation?
4: Yes.
0: And during that time, you state that he never received a bullet wound in his head?
4: Never. I told you.
0: There is no doubt in your mind that the man you identified at the yard is your husband.
4: Yes, he is. Oh, stop it. Please stop.
0: How long?

0: you need a preparation that combines laxative action with antacid action to bring you thorough relief. Now, plain mineral oil can't do this because it's powerless to combat the acid indigestion. But a remarkable preparation called Haley's MO combines the correct proportions of pure mineral oil with the finest milk of magnesia. As a result, Haley's MO gives you thorough relief. It not only relieves irregularity, but acid upset as well. And Haley's MO is so gentle that patients use it on their doctor's recommendation following delicate abdominal operations. When you see how much more Haley's MO does for you, you'll be amazed that its cost is only about the same as high-grade mineral oil. When you buy, ask for it by name. You can identify Haley's MO by the big blue letters M-O on the package.
1: Now, the second act of Pursuit and the Man Who Died

0: I took Mrs. Tanzer to the yard. Her statements were so unbelievable as to leave no other choice. I couldn't formally charge her with murder, since murder had not yet been proven, but at least we needed an opportunity to ascertain the date and manner of the attack on Martin Tansley. Here I met with no success. Her declarations were unswerving.
1: I don't care anymore. I don't care what you do to me. There's nothing else I can say. Martin was never shot in the head. I don't own a gun. Neither of us ever did. You're making it all up. I know you are.
0: That a man could walk about with a bullet in his brain was one thing, but that his wife would testify that she had no knowledge of such a fact, that seemed impossible. I left her to confer with her solicitor, Mr. Bernard Lucky, and sat with Moffat in my office.
2: She must have done it, sir. Otherwise, why lie about it?
0: I don't know, Moffat. I've got a horrible feeling that she's telling the truth.
2: After what she's been saying? Oh, I don't think so, sir.
0: I know. It's daft, but...
3: This is Dr. Bishop speaking.
0: Oh, hello, Doctor. Black, here.
3: Hello. How's that lovely case turning out?
0: I wish I knew. Look here, would you come up for a minute or two? The man's wife is here. I'm holding her for questioning.
3: Good show. I don't know how you do it.
0: I haven't done it. She insists that Tansley had never been shot, that it's ridiculous even to suggest it, because Tansley couldn't have hidden the fact even if he'd wanted to.
3: What?
0: Well, I have to assume that she's lying, but...
3: I say, that's absolutely marvelous. It might have happened.
0: Oh?
3: I mean, I've heard of a case some poor old boy shot in the head and didn't know it.
0: Oh, no, that can't be.
3: Oh, yes. I'll pop up and tell you about it. Shan't be a...

0: right.
1: How did it happen?
0: Old boy, about 65. He took a walk. It was in the country, you know. Some small boys were playing with a rifle. A bullet entered the right frontal lobe, but under the hair. Victim had a fine shock of hair, much like Tansley. He thought a bee had stung him. Went home, slight headache, no blood, nothing. In 4 hours or so, he'd forgotten all about it. Died 7 months later. Just rolled over. Same thing.
1: I'll be dashed. Moffat, ask Mrs. Tansley and Mr. Lockie to come in, would you?
2: Right, sir. Mrs. Tansley?
1: It might be, mightn't it?
0: As a doctor, I'm never surprised at anything. One day I'll tell you about...
3: I think this has gone far enough, Inspector. You know as well as I do that Mrs.
1: Please,
3: Tansley...
1: will you sit down, Mr. Lockie? I believe you've met Dr. Bishop.
3: How do you do?
0: How do you do?
1: Mrs. Tansley, as you know, you are not under arrest. There are just one or two more questions I must ask, and then you're free to leave.
3: Hasn't she been through enough?
1: I'm sorry. Now, Mrs. Tansley, you say that your husband was employed in an architectural capacity.
4: Yes.
1: Please, will you think very carefully before you answer? Can you recall that at any time on his return from the office he complained of a headache? An unusually severe headache?
0: Possibly, madam. A slight lump or contusion under the hair. Here.
1: Had he been fighting with anyone?
3: Ellen, you'd better tell them everything.
4: It has nothing to do with this. Martin's dead. Why bring it up again? The children...
3: Because

0: because what you know may be the reason for his death.
1: Yes, I suppose so. All right.
2: Thank you, Mr. Lockyer.
1: My husband had been seeing another woman.
2: Ah. When was that?
1: About a year ago.
2: He stopped seeing her?
1: I found out, and he said he would stop because of the children.
2: How long ago?
1: A year ago.
2: Now, to go back to my earlier question.
1: I can only remember once. I think it was soon after he'd promised never to see that woman again. He came home. It was very late. He said he'd bumped his head.
2: Ah. Here, possibly?
1: I don't remember. It may have been. He was quite drunk.
2: Did he tell you where he had been?
1: No, but I knew.
2: Oh, well, then he continued to see this woman.
1: I think so. I was never sure. Things were different after that. I didn't trust him.
2: Yes, I'm sorry. Can you tell us, Mrs. Tansley, the woman's name?
1: I don't know. I only knew there was someone else.
2: Marbot, please.
3: Yes, sir.
2: Now, I must ask you to remember the date as exactly as possible. When your husband returned home after bumping his head.
1: I don't know. Last year, I think.
2: Well, it can make a tremendous difference. Will you try to remember exactly when?
1: It was on a Saturday. I know, because he promised to take the children to the zoo on Sunday.
2: I see.
3: All right, thanks very much.
2: One moment, please. Yes, Moffat?
3: Physical laboratory, sir. Report on the bullet. 25 caliber from an Italian-made gun. Bernardelli automatic.
2: Right. Now, go on, Mrs. Tansley. You said you knew it was a Saturday a year ago.
1: Yes.
2: September or October?
1: The end of September, I think, or the beginning of October. I'm sorry,
2: oh, No, that's quite all right. You're being very helpful. Muppet, hand me the calendar, will you?
3: Yes, sir. Here you are, sir.
2: Thank you. Let's see. September 1950. Ah. Yes, the last Saturday in September was the 30th. And the first Saturday in October would have been the 7th.
1: It was September. Then I remember now, because Martin didn't feel like writing out a check for the rent, which is due on the 2nd. I had to do it.
2: Thank you very much, Mrs. Tansley. Please forgive me for bringing you here. I hope you understand. Policemen make mistakes, too.
1: May I go now?
2: Oh, yes. And if it will help, I may say that whoever shot your husband will be caught and dealt with. I can promise you that.
1: It won't make much difference to the children, will it? They won't have their father anymore. At least he loved them.

0: We had something to go on. The date of the shooting, I was reasonably certain of that now. The type of weapon, an automatic which we knew was, because of its small size, used by women. And we had a possible motive, a spurned woman. We began to look for the killer. Jack, here.
1: Offered, sir. I've got a list of the registered and licensed Bernardelli pistols.
0: Ah, long list?
1: I'm afraid so, sir.
0: Well, you better get to work on it.
1: Right, sir. Inspector Mallinson.
0: Oh, hello. Black speaking. I say, do you want a job?
1: Not particularly, but for you, anything.
0: Oh, I'm glad you feel that way. Run down to Tansley's office, McIntosh and Kenny. They're architects. Find out everything you can about Tansley. Question everybody.
1: Cherchez la femme, hey?
0: You speak French beautifully.
1: Merci.
0: See if you can do it.
1: What?
0: Find her.
1: Oh, that. You know, I do so admire you, sir. You've no idea what a pleasure it is to...
0: I went to the taxicab stand near Tansley's office, questioned the drivers who had been in the district for a year or more. One remembered something. He had driven Tansley to the corner of Haymarket and Shaftesbury Avenue several times. There, the deceased had got out and joined a woman. A young woman, rather simply dressed. The driver thought that she might be a shop girl. After that interview, I joined Moffitt with his list of persons known to have owned Bernardelli automatics. 4 days later, we had narrowed our search down to 6 possible suspects. 2 women. And 4 men. We decided to question the woman to begin with. The first was a Miss Anna Patterson of 128 Graham Road, Hackney. Miss Patterson wasn't in, but the owner of the flats who lived on the premises assured us that she would return at 6 o'clock. It was then 5:15. We decided to wait. At 5:45, I rang through to the yard to see if Mallinson had turned up anything.
1: Hello, sir. Good hunting. Where are you?
0: Waiting for a woman.
1: They never keep me waiting. Got some news for you.
0: Oh?
1: Nasty little sneak at Tansley's office. Didn't like the man and thought we ought to know about the woman Tansley was playing about with.
0: Know her name?
1: Well, the nasty little sneak hated to sneak, but he ran into them one day, and Tansley introduced her. Anna Patterson. 128 Graham Road, Hackney. I got the address myself. Aren't you proud of me?
0: Terribly. We're there now. Thanks, Mallinson. She came in at 6:05, a pretty, dark-haired girl, quite young, who seemed by her manner immediately to sense who we were. I asked to speak to her in her flat, and she led us upstairs. The place, well, it was much as I had expected, dark, cold, and lonely.
2: What was it you wanted to see me about, please?
0: You own a 25-caliber Bernardelli automatic pistol?
2: Oh, no.
0: According to the registration, you do.
2: Oh, yes, I did, but not anymore.
0: Uh-huh. Can you tell us what happened to it?
2: I lost it, I think.
0: When?
2: I don't remember.
0: I see. Do you know a man named Martin Tansley?
2: No. I've never heard of that name.
0: Oh, now, miss, I don't think this is going to do any good. Martin Tansley died last week of a bullet fired into his head a year ago. I think that you fired that bullet.
2: No. No, I didn't.
0: Well, I have a warrant to search your flat. Muppet.
3: Yes, sir.
0: Do you want to tell us why? I must warn you that anything you say will be taken down and given in evidence.
2: No, I mean, I really don't know what you're talking about.
0: Well, then I put it to you that Martin Tansley came to you and either for the first time spoke of his wife or informed you that she was aware of your relationship and that he wanted to break it off. In your anger, you shot him. No. Where did it happen?
2: A few days after he told me, Hackney Marsh, we'd gone out for a last drink. I begged him to divorce her and marry me. He said no. I shot at him. He fell down. I thought he was dead. I ran away. And he rang me up a few days later.
0: Was he quite drunk when you shot him?
2: Yes. I don't think he remembered my shooting at him. He thought we'd had a fight, that was all. I was glad that I'd missed.
0: And you continued to see each other?
2: Yes, until a week or so ago. Then I read about his dying. That man in the park. Who hit him?
4: Here it is, sir.
0: Thank you. One shot fired. You didn't miss him when you fired, Miss Patterson.
2: Oh, yes, I did. He was all right. I know he was. He must have been.
0: No, Miss Patterson. He died from the effects of the bullet fired from this gun. The bullet you fired into his head.
2: Oh, no. No, I don't believe you. Oh, you're lying. I didn't.
0: We took the girl back with us to the yard. She was committed for trial and later found guilty of murder. However, a recommendation of mercy was proposed, and she is now serving a 15-year sentence in Holloway. Pursuit. And the pursuit is ended.

Pursuit is produced and directed by Elliot Lewis and written by Anthony Ellis. Music was composed and presented by Eddie Dunstetter. Ben Wright stars as Inspector Peter Black with Raymond Lawrence as Sergeant Moffat. Featured in tonight's story were Betty Harford, Norma Varden, Edgar Barrier, Alec Harford, and William Johnstone. If you have to shave once a day, that's bad enough. But when you shave twice a day, the scrape and pull, the continuous scrape and pull of a razor over the same places time and time again makes your face hurt and burn and sting in a way that's plain murder. Murder, that is, till you start using Mole brushless shaving cream. Then you'll discover that shaving even twice a day is a cinch. 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And Mole's abundance of soothing lanolin actually conditions your skin while you shave, leaves your face feeling refreshed and supple without a trace of burn or sting. Try Mole, the cream that means comfort even if you shave twice a day, even if you shave with cold water or hard water. Buy the brushless shaving cream that combines real body with abundant lanolin and takes the scrape and pull right out of shaving. Ask for Mole.

0: We invite you to join us next week at this same time when Pursuit will bring you another dramatic story of the famous Inspector Peter Black of Scotland Yard, relentlessly hunting down those whose disordered passions breed violence and murder. Another story of man hunting man when we bring you Pursuit.
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1: Rogue speaking. Call me a silly, impressionable boy if you want to. But when I first laid eyes on Patricia Flynn at that party, I was over the side like a Jacob's ladder. Her hair was as black as a lover's despair. Her eyes were the blue of the washed sky around a rainbow. And she was to feminine architecture what the atom bomb is to science. Ah, there's never been anything like it. I liked her, and she liked me. In fact, she seemed to be spending most of the evening trying to be alone with me. But another lovely, bless her, outmaneuvered her. The next day, I went to my office a little late. I was just sitting there at my desk trying to make my checkbook agree with the bank's theories when the door opened. And who walked in was Patricia. I restrained a foolish impulse to grab her and shout, "I love you," by looking bored and saying, "Hello."
2: "Hello, Mr. Rhodes. I guess I should have called for an appointment."
1: "Oh, now look, first off, you must call me Richard, because I'm going to call you Pat. I'm so glad you came in to see me, Pat. Let's go down to the hunt room and talk things over, shall we?"
2: "After a while, if you want to. It sounds charming, but I want to talk to you here alone first."
1: "Oh? Oh, well, okay. What shall we talk about?"
2: "Mr. Rhodes. Richard.
1: Thank you.
2: I know this sounds dramatic, but there have been two attempts made on my life in the past 3 weeks."
1: "Well, why would anybody want to harm you?"
2: "I don't know. I really don't. There's no reason that I can think of."
1: Well, you poor kid. Where did these attempts on your life take place?"
2: "At our summer place, up on Lake Tecumseh."
1: "Oh, and there's nobody up there with any motive for wanting you out of the way?"
2: "Nobody." "I don't know whether you've ever been to Lake Tecumseh or not. It's a small resort. Just a few families have cabins there."
1: "Pat, maybe you'd better start from the beginning. You know, I don't really know much about you. Give me the whole story, will you?"
2: "All right. You already know my name. It's Pat Flynn. My father was Michael Flynn, the attorney."
1: "Yes, I knew of him, of course."
2: "Mother was much younger than Dad. About a year after he died, she married Herbert Lewis, the British artist. He was a widower. He had a daughter, Diane, just my age. She's a lovely girl, very British, English, finishing school, and a wonderful musical education, with the best of friends. She got married about 3 months ago to John Anderson, a boy I've known since he was about 10. They're very happy, and we're all up at the lake together."
1: "All staying in the same cottage?"
2: "Yes. Well, it isn't exactly a cottage. We all call it that, but it's really rather a large house."
1: "Okay. Now, tell me about the attempts on your life. How'd they happen?"
2: "Well, about 3 weeks ago, I got up earlier than the rest of the family. I often do. I went down to the lake for a dip. I'm a pretty good swimmer, and I headed right out to the island in the middle of the lake. I heard a bullet whistle past my head. I dove underwater and swam back toward the shore as long as I could hold my breath. Then I came up. I heard another bullet hit the water not a foot from me. I was frightened to death. I stayed underwater as much as I could until I saw Mother and John coming down for their morning dip. And I swam in and joined them."
1: "Did you tell them about him?"
2: "No. I was afraid they'd laugh at me."
1: "There was another attempt later?"
2: "Yes. I always have a glass of milk in my room at night. And one night, for no reason at all, I gave it to my cat, Cynthia. And Cynthia died. She had convulsions and died. The veterinary said she'd been poisoned. Somebody tried to poison me."
1: "Look, baby, I think it's about time you're telling somebody about this. There's no future in being murdered, you know. That poisoned milk makes it look like an inside job, doesn't it?"
2: "I don't see how it could be anyone in the house, Mr. Rogue. There's only the family and..."
1: "No servants?"
2: "Only Mary, the cook, and... Well, she's like a mother. She wouldn't want to hurt me. Oh, Richard, I'm scared. I'm supposed to go back up to the lake tomorrow, and I know that the next time... they're going to succeed in killing me."
1: "What do you want me to do?"
2: "I want you to come up with me as a house guest. No one will know you're an investigator. And Mr. Rogue..."
1: "Yes, Pam?"
2: "You can protect me.
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3: I couldn't understand why anybody would want to deprive this ugly old world of Patricia Flynn's beauty. But she was convinced that somebody was trying to promote her to a better land than this, so I accepted her invitation to be a house guest at her family's 18-room cabin on Lake Tecumseh. I'd like to be Uncle Tom in a cabin like that. The living room was a little smaller than the Los Angeles Union Station, but it was much more comfortable. There was a fireplace at each end of it about the size of the entrance to the Hudson Tube. And the room was done in rustic furniture with down cushions. Every place you looked at the walls, you either got an inquisitive look from a defunct moose or a cold stare from a mounted fish. Ah, if this was roughing it, I gave up my scouting too early. The first evening, I sat around and talked with Pat's mother, who looked 30, and her stepsister Diane, who looked dandy, and John Anderson, who looked like John Anderson. John was Diane's husband.
2: We're so happy that you could come up with Patricia, Mr. Rogue. She hasn't been enjoying herself this summer for some reason.
4: She seems so depressed.
3: Well, girls with her looks should never be depressed.
2: If I weren't Patricia's mother, I'd think she was in love. She has all the symptoms.
4: Are you the cause of all this, Rogue?
3: Well, I hope so, but I doubt it. It's an interesting thought.
5: Where is Pat?
2: She went out for a walk. Down around the lake, I suppose.
5: Oh, well, perhaps we're keeping you, Mr. Rogue. The moon's shining, you know. Very romantic out by the lake.
3: Oh, I think if she had wanted me to go with her, she would have asked me.
5: You don't know women, Mr. Rogue. They're very subtle.
2: It's really a lovely night.
4: Come on, Diane. Let's take a walk and show Mr. Rogue around the place a little bit, huh?
5: No, you and Mr. Rogue go ahead, John. I'm going to stay in tonight. I've had the sniffles all day. I don't think I should be out in the night air.
2: You'd better slip a coat on over your sweater if you go out, Mr. Rogue. Gets pretty chilly up here nights.
4: Well, how about it, Rogue? Shall we take a look around?
3: Well, yes. Certainly, I'd like to take a look around this place. Sure I'm not putting you out?
4: Oh, not at all. I usually take a stroll before turning in. Come on.
3: Okay, if you ladies will excuse us.
2: Of course.
5: I'll see you at breakfast, Mr. Rogue. I'll probably retire before you return. It's so nice having you here.
3: Thank you. Good night.
5: Good night.
4: We live very quietly here on the lake, Rogue. I'm afraid you might find it a little dull.
3: Oh, I can use a little quiet.
4: Have you known Pat long?
3: Hmm? Oh, well, quite a while. She's a grand girl, isn't she?
4: Oh, one of the best. Strange kid, though.
3: I think she's the most beautiful girl I've ever seen. She has something on her mind lately, though. Doesn't seem to be quite her old carefree self.
4: You've noticed it, too, huh? Well, she was very close to her father, you know. Hasn't been too sharp since his death. I'm kind of worried about her.
3: You think that's what she's brooding about? Her father's death?
4: I can't figure her lately. She's changed completely. Yeah, look at her down there by the side of the lake. All alone, as usual.
3: Hmm. Suppose she would resent it if we joined her?
4: Well, we can try and see. Hey, Pat, you receiving callers this evening?
6: I'm waiting for them. Come on over.
3: Well, you look mighty beautiful sitting out there in the moonlight.
4: That remark has my enthusiastic approval. Aren't you cold out here with no wrap, Patty?
2: No, it's nice out here. I like the breeze. Have a seat on the sand, Mr. Rhodes.
3: Wow, thanks. Oh, brother, this is the life. Brings out the Davy Crockett in me. Tell me, does the place come equipped with a canoe?
2: Canoe, speedboat, rowboat, take your choice.
4: Personally, I prefer the speedboat.
2: These both hands-free.
4: Yo, you and your elephant's memory.
2: John used to make mad love to me out there on that lake, Mr. Rogue. Before he was married, of course.
4: Yeah, well, that was puppy love. Pat soon tired of me.
3: What's the program for tomorrow, Pat?
2: Want to go riding?
4: Sure.
2: 6 o'clock, then, at the stables.
3: 6 o'clock in the morning? Will the horses be awake?
4: Oh, they go to bed early. What are you looking for, Rogue?
3: Oh, my cigarettes. I guess I left them in my coat. Can you spare one?
4: I didn't bring any with me. Did you, Pat?
2: You know I don't smoke.
3: Well, I'm an awful slave. Looks like I'm going to have to go get them. I'll be back in a minute.
4: Okay, we'll be here.
3: I didn't know Handsome John well enough to call him a liar. But I did know he had cigarettes in his pocket. It was hard for me to believe that a guy living in all that luxury would begrudge a house guest a cigarette for financial reasons. So I had to assume that he wanted to be alone with Pat. I felt as unnecessary as a laugh at a funeral as I walked back up to the house. The French doors into the living room were open and I headed for them. I wasn't making any noise, walking in the sand. And I stopped in embarrassment when I heard the conversation which was in progress in the room between Diane and Patricia's mother.
5: I tell you, I'm not going to put up with this much longer. The way Pat throws herself at John is sickening.
2: John's old enough to take care of himself, I believe, Diane.
5: She's doing everything she can to cause trouble between John and me. Everything. She hates me for marrying John.
2: Yes, I believe she's still in love with John. She always has been. And if she hadn't been away at school when you met John and married him...
5: Please! Don't you dare say that again. Ever!
2: It's the truth. If it hadn't been for you, John and Pat would be married, as they always planned to be.
5: If she doesn't leave John alone, something terrible is going to happen to her. I love John. He's mine. You hate me. You hate me for marrying John.
2: No, I don't hate you, Diane. But I'm her mother. I want my daughter to be happy again. And I'll do anything to bring her happiness back to her.
5: You can't take John away from me. I'm going to have a talk with him now. We're leaving here in the morning.
3: When Diane left that room, you could feel the hate radiating from her like heat from a depot stove. She walked directly toward the spot where I was standing, and I ducked back into the shrubbery. I followed her as she headed for the couple on the beach, and I was only a few feet behind her when she stopped. Pat and John were knee-deep in a conversation that was a tone lower than the last note of A Sleep in the Deep. Diane listened. So did I.
2: We have to do something about this, John. We can't go on this way. If you don't tell her you want a divorce, I'll...
4: I don't want a divorce, Pat. Now, that's final. I'm not going to let the fact that you fancy yourself in love with me ruin my whole life.
2: Think it over tonight, darling. Meet me on the island at 6 tomorrow morning. You'd better go in.
4: All right. I'll meet you in the morning, Pat, but you'll...
2: Go in, John. I love you.
3: This group of lovely people was as full of potential drama as a little theater on opening night. I followed Diane back into the house, walked noisily in the front door, and said goodnight. I thought I heard somebody enter and leave my room while I was under the shower, but there was nothing much I could do about it. The room was empty when I re-entered it, and I helped myself to a drink of water from the thermos on the night table. The water tasted funny. As I hit the pillow, I knew what it was. I went out like a match in a bucket of water. And when I opened my eyes, I was on cloud 8. Ugor was looking me over, and that little dame was there.
7: He's opening his eyes, Ugor.
8: Hey, Chiefy, what happened? No bump on your head.
3: Oh, never mind.
1: What's that girl doing here?
7: Tell him you're going. Ask him now.
1: If you're going to ask me for permission to get married, the answer is no.
8: Yeah, but Chiefy, don't you think it's about time you and I settle down? Don't you get tired of getting hit on the head?
1: Look, Ugor, you've got all you can do to take care of your job as my alter ego without taking on any more responsibilities.
7: But, Mr. Rogue, I won't be any trouble. I can
8: come in. Now, look, Rogie, I ask you man to man.
1: Man to man? Anything you ask me is spook to man, Ugor. You're nothing but a figment of my imagination.
7: What does that mean, Ugor?
8: He's a little off his trolley right now. Now, look, Chiefy. This is no time to be making a decision which will affect the entire lives of three people. You're not clear in the head.
1: Did it ever occur to you that if I was clear in my head, I wouldn't be here on Cloud 8 talking to you and that Lilliputian Lana Turner? This Cloud 8 is strictly non-coeducational. Now you throw her out of here.
7: Push him over the side, Ugor. Come on, I'll help you.
1: Oh, no. No. No, I have to rest a while. Go away.
7: Come on, Ugor. Help me. He's mean.
8: All right. Over you go, Chiefy.
1: No. No. Cut it out. Ooh, I'll strangle you with your own beard, Ugor. Stop pushing.
7: He's a bad man, you boy.
8: Yes, he is. So long, Rogie.
1: When I woke up, the sun was high in the heavens. My head felt like a busy blacksmith's anvil, and my tongue was made of mink. I leaped out of bed like a startled fawn and, I sat back down fast. I dressed without lowering my head and made a belated appearance at the breakfast table. Pat and her mother were having breakfast. John came in a few minutes after me. He didn't look well either.
2: Good morning, John. Where's Diane?
4: I don't know. We had a bit of a disagreement last night. She slept in the guest room and I just looked in. She wasn't there.
2: She probably went for a morning dip.
4: Oh. Have you been in yet this morning, Pat?
2: Not me. I slept. I couldn't wake up this morning.
1: Whatever happened to our horseback ride, Pat?
2: Oh, did you get up for it?
1: Oh, me? Oh, no. I slept right straight through. As a matter of fact, I never slept so well in my life.
4: Yeah, that goes for me, too. And I feel terrible this morning.
2: Well, so do I. I feel dopey.
1: How about a canoe ride after breakfast, Pat? It'll do us both good.
2: Maybe that's what I need.

0: Do I look as stupid as I feel?
1: I don't know what you mean. You look kind of sleepy. You look like I feel.
0: Somebody doped me last night, Pat.
1: They did. Are you sure?
0: Honey, I know when I'd been slipped a tricky Mickey. Last night was one of those times. Who would have wanted me out of the way last night?
1: I don't know. I'm sure somebody doped me last night, too, Richard. It's almost as if some crazy person were hiding there. Maybe we should call the police.
0: Look, chicken, that stepsister of yours is kind of burned with you.
1: Diane?
0: Now, don't look so surprised. You know it. I happened to overhear a little conversation between Diane and your mother last night. Diane lifted your boyfriend, didn't she?
1: Yes.
0: You're asking for trouble, Pat, riding back like that. I really... Hey.
1: What's the matter?
0: What's that over there?
1: Oh, Richard.
0: Don't look.
1: It's Diane, isn't it?
0: Yes.
1: That's my white bathing suit. She's wearing my bathing suit.
0: She's dead, Pat. Somebody shot her.
1: Oh, no. Richard, whoever shot her thought they were shooting me.
2: 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First, a word to the ladies. 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
0: Well, Pat Flynn had proved her point. Her half-sister Diane was lying there on the beach, dead. Shot while swimming in Lake Tecumseh, wearing Pat's white satin swimsuit. I stood over Diane's body while Pat ran screaming hysterically up to the house to get John. They were back in a few minutes, and the three of us stood looking down at the dead girl.
3: Oh, darling.
0: Here, John, take it easy, old man.
3: Let go of me, Rogue. Let go of me.
0: I know how you feel, John.
3: Oh, you know how I feel. Have you ever loved anybody so much you couldn't get your breath? Men had to murder. You know how I feel. How could you know?
1: John, please.
3: Get away from me, Pat. Do you hear? This is all your fault. If you hadn't been such a stupid little fool, she wouldn't be dead.
0: Now, take it easy, John. You don't know what you're saying.
1: How can you blame me, John? Whoever killed her thought they were shooting me.
3: I wish they had. You were the cause of all the trouble. You've hated her ever since we were married. You think she stole me from you. How could you think that? You were never anything to me.
0: Now, look. We'd better get up to the house. The police have to be called. This is murder, you know.
3: You take care of that, will you, Rogue?
0: Of course. Now, you better come with me, John.
3: No. I'll stay here with Diane. But take Pat with you. Don't leave her out here with me. With us.
1: I'll go, John. I wish you wouldn't hate me. John.
3: Get back to the house.
0: Come on, Pat.
3: And when the police get here, Rogue, I have something to tell them. Bring them right out here to me.
0: All right, John. Oh, this is a horrible thing, Pat. Tell me, how did your mother react to the news of her stepdaughter's murder?
1: She didn't say anything. She just said, "Oh, Richard, you don't think mother..."
0: I don't know. It looks like everybody in the house was dope last night but your mother.
1: Oh, couldn't have been mother. She wouldn't want to hurt me.
0: You're overlooking the fact that whoever shot Diane might have known just who was wearing that white bathing suit, aren't you?
1: Oh, no. It couldn't have been Mother. It was someone trying to kill me.
0: That's just a theory. Go call the police. Tell them to come up here. I'm going to have a talk with your mother. As soon as Pat was out of the way, I ran up the stairs to my room. I took the stopper out of the thermos and sniffed the water in it. There had been chloral in that water. I knew the pungent smell of it. I visited Pat's bedroom and John's and sampled the odor of the water at their bedsides. It was a very interesting experiment. I headed for the bedroom occupied by Pat's mother and hesitated outside the door. There was the odor of burning cloth. I opened the door and walked in. She was on her knees in front of the fireplace, trying to burn a scanty red swimsuit. A damp one.
4: What do you mean, coming into my bedroom, Mr. Rogue?
0: Your stepdaughter, Diane, has been murdered, and I'm investigating the circumstances. Give me that bathing suit. Give it here.
4: No, I won't. I'm
0: sorry. I'll have to take it, then. You know, destroying evidence is bad business. Give it here.
4: I killed her. I killed Diane, Mr. Rogue.
0: You did? Why?
4: She was ruining my daughter's life. I killed her this morning.
0: Where does the bathing suit enter into it? Why were you trying to destroy it?
4: I didn't want the police to know that I'd been in the lake this morning.
0: Oh, I see. Well?
1: The police are... Mother, what are you doing with that swimsuit?
4: Pat, I've...
0: Whose is it?
1: It was Diane's.
0: You might as well face it, Pat. Your mother killed Diane. She just confessed to me. She was burning that suit to keep the police from finding out that she'd been in swimming this morning.
1: Oh, that's ridiculous. Look at that suit. Look at the size of it. Mother could no more get into that than
4: Pat.
1: She...
0: No. No, she couldn't, could she? But you could, Pat. And if I'm
4: I did it. I killed her. Pat, don't say anything.
0: The water on my nightstand was drugged last night, Pat. Chloral. So was John's. But yours wasn't. And you shot Diane, didn't you?
4: No. Pat, don't answer him. I shot her. I hated her.
1: She was no good, Mother. I did it. I killed her. I saw her sneaking around listening to what John and I were saying last night. Spying on us. I gave her something to listen to. I made a date to meet John on the island at 6 o'clock this morning. I knew what she'd do. I knew.
5: Oh, Pat. Pat, how could you do it?
1: I'm glad I did it. If I can't have John, I'd just as soon be dead. I'm only sorry I wasn't a little more clever.
5: Pat, dear, we'll get the best attorneys.
1: No, not for me. Oh, bless your heart. That was a wonderful try he made for me.

0: The police arrived a few minutes later, and Pat told them everything. Her diary was admitted as evidence at her trial. Every day since the marriage of John and Diane, Pat had planned Diane's death. The phony attempts on her life that she told me about were part of the buildup. There could be no doubt about the fact that Pat's mind had given away under the deadly poison of jealousy and hate. She was found not guilty by reason of insanity and was committed to an institution. All on account of jealousy. Oh, well, jealousy is a very strange thing. You drive yourself daffy trying to prove something that you hope isn't true. Because if it is, you're going to drive yourself crazy trying to convince yourself that it wasn't important anyway. You know what I mean. This is Dick Powell again, ladies and gentlemen. Hope you enjoyed our story tonight. Ray Buffum wrote it. Leith Stevens composed and conducted the music, and Dee Engelbach produced and directed. Next week, we have a story for you about a red-headed stranger, a young wife, and, something different. A murder. Be with us then, will you? Thanks for listening, and now here's Jim Doyle.
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0: Douglas Fairbanks, Jr. in The Silent Men. The National Broadcasting Company proudly presents Douglas Fairbanks' production of The Silent Men. Transcribed stories of the undercover operations of the special agents of every branch of our federal government and their relentless fight against crime. Now here is Douglas Fairbanks.
1: The communist propaganda machine is busy the world over undermining and trying to destroy the power of democracy. Nothing must stand in its way. People, truth, decency, all must bow to it. This is well illustrated in a story you're about to hear. The details I learned while I was on an inspection tour for the offices of CARE in Rome. In it, I will assume the role of Special Agent Dick Brooks, a file case entitled Food and War, in which only the names and places are fictional. It was a beautiful Italian afternoon. One of those days when even a special agent takes time off just to stand and look out of his open window. I'd been attached to the American Embassy for more than a year, and during this time I'd made many friends. I saw one of them on the street approaching the outer door to my office. Mario Rocco looked grave and determined, more so than any little girl of nine ought to look. Under her arm, she clutched a paper-wrapped package. She started up the steps, and I went to open the door for her. Hello, Maria. Well, how's my little sweetheart?
2: No, sweetheart.
1: Oh, what's the matter, Maria? Something wrong at home?
2: No.
1: Well, you better sit down and tell me what's on your mind.
2: I come to say adieu.
1: Goodbye? Has Mama Rocco sold her rooming house?
2: No, but I say goodbye.
1: I see.
2: And I never speak to you again.
1: Oh.
2: So long I live, I never speak to an Americano.
1: Oh, now, wait a minute. You can't take it out on Uncle Sam just because you don't love me anymore.
2: I am sorry you teach me to speak English. I am sorry you buy me geese.
1: Well, don't I get a chance to defend myself?
2: You give much pain to me, Mama.
1: I did?
2: It was a big joke. Oh. When the packer come, Mama cried because she was so happy.
1: When what came, Maria?
2: We think there will be chocolate inside. Then the joke. Here is the packer. Look.
1: Well, this is a United Nations food package.
2: See? Open.
1: It was empty.
2: That was your country's joke, senor. A food packet with nothing inside.
1: Oh, it's just a mistake, Maria. I'll write him a letter and they'll send you another one right away.
2: It's no mistake. Everybody find the same thing. Empty packets. Adios, senor.
1: Well, just a minute, Maria. Just a minute.
2: Adios!
1: My first thought was that some clerk had stolen the contents of Mama Rocco's parcel and forwarded the empty tin. I thought I might get it replaced for her, so I called Alan Burns, head of the European Relief Program in Rome.
3: Burns talking.
1: This is Brooks, Dick Brooks.
3: Oh, yes. How are you?
1: Fine. I was wondering if you could do me a favor. A friend of mine got a food package this morning. It was empty. I'd like to have it replaced.
3: Another one, huh?
1: What do you mean, another one?
3: Whole shipment, 4,000 packages delivered empty. Been flooded with calls all day.
1: Well, I don't wonder.
3: Abuse? I've had it in every dialect.
1: Were the packages empty when they arrived in Rome?
3: No idea. Post office knows nothing. Railroad knows nothing. We'll investigate, of course.
1: Well, hold off till I see you.
3: Sure. You coming down right away?
1: Yeah, in about an hour. Got to patch up a quarrel with a little girlfriend.
3: Oh. Well, good luck.
1: Well, maybe you can help me out. You know where I can pick up a fresh supply of bubble gum?

0: Mama Rocco ran a little rooming house near San Silvestro Square. I'd stayed there till I got an apartment closer to my office. But I liked her cooking, so I was a frequent visitor. She was busy in the kitchen when I came in. She gave me a smile and a greeting when she saw me, but behind it I sensed a deep hurt.
1: Hello, Senor Brooks.
0: Hello, Mama Rocco. What you making for supper? Smells good.
1: Maria, she come to see you about the Paco?
0: Yes, Mama Rocco.
1: I tell her not to go.
0: Well, it's good she did.
2: They do this to make fun.
1: Non parlare, Maria.
2: But, Mama, you say...
1: I say only what the others say. They say the Pacos are like all American promises. Empty.
0: That sounds like a sentence dictated by Moscow.
1: Then why do they send the empty Pacos? This is not the first time.
0: Well, they were opened by thieves and the food taken out, Mama. You tell that to your friends.
2: But the newspaper said...
1: Maria. See, I will tell them, senor. But you must prove it. Es subito.
0: I will, Mama. Don't worry.
1: Bueno, senor. If this happens again, your country will lose many friends.

0: On the way to Burns' office, I bought an Italian paper. The stories of the empty food packages were now front-page news. What seemed to be a straight hijacking theft was being treated like an international incident. The headlines hinted that we were sending the empty packages to serve our own propaganda ends. When I was admitted into Burns' office, I found copies of the party line papers spread out on his desk.
1: Listen to this one. American gangsters are pranksters.
0: Well, it certainly seems to be stirring up some violent reactions. On surface, it looks like a smartly engineered bit of thievery, but I think there's more to it than that.
1: Turned out to be good communist propaganda.
0: Yeah. It's almost as if they had the presses all set up knowing this was going to happen.
1: Yeah, we're doing all we can to find out.
0: I'll report into my chief. He may want our office to take over.
1: I'll be tickled to death.
0: If we can prove the local communists engineered the whole thing, their propaganda value will reverse itself.
1: Show them up for what they are.
0: Yeah.
1: Steal food from their own people.
0: Where was this shipment loaded?
1: New York.
0: Okay. Contact New York and check to see if the packages had their full weight and when they were loaded on the ship. There'll be records of that. Then see if you can check the weight when they unloaded.
1: La Havre.
0: Well, that'll give us something to go on.
1: Right.
0: Any way of identifying the contents of these packages?
1: Sure, easy. Here. Hmm.
0: They're all like this?
1: Yeah.
0: I think I'll go out and see if I can buy some.
1: Buy them? Where?
0: Same place you can buy a locomotive if you wanted one bad enough. On the black market. I went looking for tins of meatloaf, UN food pack brand. The black market in Rome operates on a 24-hour basis. The food section operates in the far end of San Silvestro Square, right near the church. And although it was 9 o'clock in the evening when I got there, the place was a beehive of activity. Strange contrast to the ever-present church bells in the background.
2: Ah, un americano. I know what you want. Cigarette, eh? Every kind.
0: No, no.
2: Maybe caviar, coffee? Si, coffee. What kind you want?
0: No, that's not what I'm looking for.
2: Hey, you come to look or to buy? Everybody comes to look. Pretty soon we make a rule. Charge admission.
0: No. I'm a customer, a cash customer.
2: What would you like to buy?
0: You know the food packages the UN people send over here?
2: Sure, good stuff.
0: They have a meatloaf they put out. I want 6 tins. Where can I get it?
2: Down the street, all you want. Andiamo, andiamo.
0: Hey, just a minute, just a minute. Hey.
2: What? What do you want? You're no customer.
0: I want you to buy 6 tins for me.
2: It'll cost you 500 lire.
0: Okay.
2: In a van. Masetta take in a van.
0: In a few minutes, he had completed the transaction and was cutting his way back to me. I saw a heavy-set man stop him. They talked a short while, then Masetto brought the tins of food over to him.
2: Here you are, signor.
0: Oh, thanks.
2: 1000 lire for the meat, signor.
0: How would you like to make another 500?
2: Eh? What I have to do?
0: To answer a few questions?
2: Oh, you know I got answers.
0: I'll take a chance.
2: You know, for 1,000 lira, I know much more.
0: All right.
2: Walk to the church. I meet you there in a few minutes. All right, senor. I cannot stay long.
0: How many tins like these do they have for sale?
2: Thousands. Another kind, too. Cheese, zucchero.
0: Where do you get them?
2: Cook a piece. I never see so many on the market.
0: Is each man selling for himself?
2: No, senor. They work for someone else.
0: Who?
2: The man I talked to.
0: What's his name?
2: Paroli. Pietro Paroli.
0: Is he here on the black market all the time?
2: You ask too many questions for so small a price.

0: I asked for a 24-hour watch on Paroli, and the commandant said he would do it immediately. Next morning, I showed up at Burns' office with the 6 little tins of food in a paper sack.
1: Yeah, that's them, all right.
0: Yeah. Got any other tins belonging to the same lot?
1: In the warehouse. That's them there mailed in.
0: Let's check these against them.
1: Come on. I got that information from New York for you.
0: Packages weighed out all right?
1: And reached La Havre okay.
0: I thought so.
1: Yeah. Things are hard to open sometimes. All right, what number do you have on the bottom of your tin?
0: 17-9882.
1: Check. Same shipment.
0: Next bunch is due in 10 days, you say, huh?
1: About. No such thing as a regular rail schedule in Italy.
0: You know the route the shipment will take?
1: New York to La Havre, across France to Turin, and down to Rome.
0: Freight or express?
1: Express. Why do you ask?
0: I'm planning a little trip in about 10 days from La Havre to Turin to Rome. By express.

0: The newspapers kept up their howl about the empty food packages. The communist press wouldn't let it die. That's their propaganda technique. Seize on one little thing and keep on ramming it down the reader's throat, always fanning a resentment until it hits a peak. We were at the peak now, and I had no trouble getting a travel permit and the necessary authorization from my chief for a trip to Le Havre and back. That night, I went down to see Mama Rocco. Maria had evidently gotten over her mad.
1: Signor Brooke, my sweetheart.
0: Oh, a little more reserve, Maria. Such enthusiasm can get you into trouble, you know.
1: Come. Come see Mama.
2: What is that noise, Maria?
1: Look, see who's here.
2: Oh, Signor Brooks.
1: Is it not good he came?
0: Maria's grown up. I honestly think she washed her neck today, you know?
1: Andiamo. I show you what I make in school today.
0: Sure.
2: Maria.
1: See, Mama?
2: You must not stay here anymore. Upstairs, to bed.
1: But, Mama.
2: This very minute.
0: Oh, let her stay for a while.
2: No, Signor.
1: Mama.
2: Go to your room.
1: But just good night.
2: I count three. Uno, due, tres.
0: Buenas noches, Maria.
2: Signor, please, do not come here anymore.
0: But, Mama Rocco, why?
2: Americanos are not welcome in our house today, Signor.
0: That's not your real reason, Mama. What is it?
2: I would not want anything to happen to you. They were here yesterday. They asked about you.
0: Paroli?
2: Please, go.
0: All right, Mama. Arrivederci.
2: Signor.
0: Yeah?
2: Lascia riguardi.
0: I'll take care of myself. In the next few days, I became convinced of two things. One, that Paroli or someone equally interested had put a shadow on me. Two, that the same thing would be tried on the next shipment of food packages. My chief agreed with me, and between the two of us, we set up a pretty comprehensive operation. The ship was due in Le Havre in 4 days. My shadow tailed along after me when I went to have a final word with Burns.
3: Oh, hi, Brooks. Just got a message from your chief. You're not going to like it.
0: Well, let me sit down first.
3: You better. The detectives following Paroli lost him.
0: Well, that's not too surprising. I've got a hunch I'll meet up with him in the next week or so.
3: Well, you're pretty confident.
0: Any way you look at it. From a money point of view, it's a terrific deal for Paroli. From the communist angle, it's even better.
3: Yeah. Figured out how you're going to nab him?
0: Set up very prettily, if I say so myself. I'm leaving for Le Havre tonight. I'll be there when the ship docks. From there, if everything's all right, I'm going to ride the shipment back to Rome.
3: You going it alone?
0: Not exactly. The French authorities will see that the train gets across France. When we get to Turin, the Italian authorities will take over. You'll work with them.
3: Sure.
0: At every stop past the Italian frontier, somebody will be posted to see that the train goes through. As soon as it leaves one station, the next one is wired to watch for it. If there's any delay, both stations on either side of this train. Follow me?
3: Yeah. Both stations send their men in to locate the train and find out if anything's wrong.
0: That's it. Hmm. When and if the stuff gets loaded in the express cars, I'll wire you the exact numbers.
3: Oh, will you be riding the train?
0: Yeah. Look, you can do something.

0: for me.
1: All right, shoot.
0: Go out and buy me 3 neckties and a couple of cheap hats. Maybe an extra shirt and some dark brown hair dye.
1: What are you going to do, disguise yourself?
0: Uh-huh. I've got a shadow to lose.
1: Oh, you're kidding. I thought that stuff went out with Pinkerton.
0: Be surprised what a quick change of necktie and a limp can do.
1: All right, I'll go out the back way.
0: Good idea. Make sure you're not being tailed. Oh, and Burns.
1: Yeah?
0: A couple of sandwiches and some wine. I'm famished. Funny how people do a take when you tell them that the art of disguise is still very much in the operator's book. Maybe it's because they think a disguise means a Robin Hood costume or something. I waited in Burns' office till about 9 o'clock. Then I slipped out the back way and lost my shadow forever. An hour later, I was on a plane taking me to Le Havre in France. I was at the dock 3 days later when the freighter Empire scraped into her berth. The minute the gangplank was down, I went aboard. Captain Billiam?
2: Rough trip, sonny, rough trip. What do you want? Ride home, I suppose. Got stranded in Paris. Or was it Monte Carlo?
0: Nothing like that, sir.
2: This is the workhouse, not a kindergarten for homesick Americans.
0: Take a look at these credentials, sir.
2: I cash no checks and I give no rides on credit. Richard Brooks, special agent, federal. Well, why don't you say so?
0: You're carrying a shipment of food packages for transfer to Rome?
2: That's what my manifest says.
0: I'd like to see him, please.
2: They're down in the hold.
0: Can I go down and take a look, Captain? It's very urgent.
2: All right, come on. But it ain't orthodox, and I'm defying the shipping laws of a foreign country.
0: Ah, quite a ship, sir. Elevator service.
2: Yeah, it makes you sick to see how they've mechanized everything. Know what the most useless thing aboard this ship is now?
0: What, sir?
2: A captain. This way. Got lost down here once. Couldn't find my way back to the bridge for 3 days.
0: Well, here they are.
3: Well, it seems heavy enough. I'll have to open one of these, Captain.
2: If there's any complaints, I'll send them to Washington.
0: Well, they're all here. Meat, sugar, cheese, chocolate.
2: What'd you expect? Wild duck?
0: I'd contacted the French authorities when I first got into Le Havre. I gave them a photograph of Paroli and asked them to be on the lookout for him. They made a thorough check, but he was nowhere to be found. I wasn't taking any chances, though, and while the parcels were being taken out of the hold, I stood by myself to see that they weren't being tampered with. And when the 2 express cars were consigned to Italy, were loaded and sealed, I telephoned Alan Burns in Rome. It was 2 a.m. when I got through to him. That you, Burns?
4: A little sleepy, but it's me. I've been waiting up all night for you to call.
0: Any special reason?
4: Nobody's heard from you. Your office contacted me for information.
0: Tell them I've been busy.
4: Everything all right at your end?
0: So far. Any sign of Paroli?
4: No. Police been looking for him since you left. No trace of him.
0: I thought he'd show up here, but he hasn't. It's got me worried.
4: Yeah, maybe he's scared off.
0: No, that wouldn't do as much good. I hope not.
4: Hey, you sound kind of funny. You sure everything's all right?
0: Yeah, I'm just tired. Haven't slept for quite a few days. You all ready at your end?
4: We're ready.
0: Here's the number of the 2 cars. You got a pencil?
4: Yeah.
0: Both of them are riding next to the engine. Now get these numbers.
4: All right.
0: 140789.
4: 789.
0: You got it?
4: Yep.
0: And 724481.
4: 724481, right. When are they pulling out?
0: In about an hour.
4: I'll be seeing you.
0: Yeah. I had almost an hour to kill before train time. My eyes began closing, so I slipped into a booth in the little restaurant for some of the stuff they call coffee in France. I guess I must have dozed off because all of a sudden I found myself being tapped on the shoulder. He was a little Frenchman with a bristling mustache and an officious-looking bowler hat.
5: Monsieur Brooks, wake up.
0: I'm awake. What is it?
5: I have a message for you.
0: Who are you?
5: I'm with the Le Havre police, a detective.
0: Huh. You look it.
5: Pardon?
0: Skip it. What's the message?
5: The commissioner wishes to see you immediately. He has your man in custody, Pietro Paroli. Caroli.
0: In custody? Where? I can't leave the station. Tell him to hold him.
5: He says you must come.
0: I tell you, I can't leave the station.
5: He is only outside in the car.
0: Well, then tell him to come in here.
5: He will not do that. He is personally guarding him.
0: You say he's in front?
5: Oui, monsieur.
0: Oh, I don't know.
5: Well, perhaps you would like to see my credentials?
0: Well, that might help some.
5: Henri Laboussière, detective, oui?
0: I salute you, Monsieur Laboussière. Let's go.
5: The commissioner is very proud that we have found Monsieur Caroli. Right this way.
0: I thought you said it was right in front.
5: A few steps, that is all.
0: Well, that's no police car.
5: Wait!
0: No, you don't.
5: Monsieur, come back!
0: I felt the hot zing of metal in my arm, and then I went down. They took me inside and stretched me out on the floor and tried to make something big out of it, but I knew a flesh wound when I felt one, so I got some gauze antiseptic and did a first aid job on myself. The train was ready to pull out, and I got into my compartment and sat down. After that, I fell into a kind of sleep. I didn't know if it were hours or days later when the man came into my compartment. I didn't know who he was at first.
6: Signore Brooks would perhaps like some company.
0: Paroli?
6: Si, senor. Even though we have never met. Pietro Paroli. You have a good head for photographs, no?
0: What are you doing here?
6: Oh, perhaps one needs an American permit to travel on a European train. Hey, you hurt your arm?
0: Some of your friends took a shot at me.
6: My friends do not miss.
0: These did.
6: I will not quarrel with you. You are tired. You go back to sleep.
0: Where are we now?
6: We have passed Turin.
0: In Italy?
6: Si. You have had a long rest.
0: Yeah.
6: I thought you'd be a more formidable opponent, Signor Brooks. Where is the American thoroughness and preparation we hear so much about? Only one man. And a tired, a sick one, to prevent an operation that is so important to each of us.
0: We're ready for you.
6: Oh, come, come. Such a melodrama from so intelligent a man. I am a realist. You are a realist. You have lost, I have won, that's all. You must be realistic.
0: There are international courts.
6: True, senor. But dead men do not testify. And by the time we reach Rome, you will have completely disappeared. I've only been waiting until the train arrived on Italian soil.
0: The good senor meant it. Of that I had not the slightest doubt. I'd seen his type before in the war crime trials in Nuremberg. Completely rational-appearing beings who kill because of necessity. Coldly, calculatedly, and sometimes with a certain good humor. My only hope was that the operation I'd set up would work. I don't know how many hours had passed since we passed the frontier, but through the window I could see the threads of day in the sky. Where are we now? I can't see any town.
6: Probably because there is none.
0: What's happening? The engine's pulling away.
6: It will be back soon. Merely have to remove two cars for a siding. 3 hours, 4 hours at the most. Yeah, the work will be done.
0: Let me out of here.
6: Sit down, you fool. What can you do out there?
0: I'm going anyways.
6: This gun says you are not.
0: The door is locked.
6: Of course, and I have the key. Come and take it from me.
0: You win.
6: That's right, I win. Now you sit down.
0: The hours dragged by painfully, slowly. Paroli kept his gun on, a cold mockery in his eyes. 1 hour, 2 hours, 20 minutes. Then I heard the muffled sound of running feet alongside the car. And I knew hope again.
6: What is all the noise about?
0: Italian police. Lots of them.
6: Impossible.
0: Go on. Take a look out the window.
6: Hey, I'm afraid you're right. I have underestimated you.
0: That's a bad habit some of you commies have.
6: A temporary setback. Perhaps I better leave. We will resume our association some other day.
7: You and I, Brooke?
0: Break in the door.
6: That won't be necessary. Here is the key, senor. And my gun. I told you, I'm a realist. See, si, realist.
0: I know another name for it.

0: Yes, Paroli was a realist. He submitted with philosophical resignation. And realistically, the Italian government is making sure that he stays out of circulation for a long time. Well, this story started out with a little girl and it ended in very much the same way. Only this time I was bringing Maria and her mother the biggest food package I was able to get my hands on.
1: Signor, what thing?
0: Hello, Maria.
1: Signor Brooks, you come back.
0: Yep.
1: After all the things we say.
0: Oh, you couldn't help it, Mama. Here's something for you. Look.
1: A bucko. A bucko. Meat. And cheese. Oh, zucchero. Chocolate. E burre.
0: And?
1: Oh, and bubble gum.
0: Now, my dear sweetheart, Maria.

0: This is Douglas Fairbanks again. The case of the stolen food parcels closes another chapter in the distinguished chronicle of our silent men, the special agents of all branches of our federal government who daily risk their lives to protect the lives of all of us. Next week, we'll tell you a story involving an internationally famous painting and an infamous crime in the file case entitled Stolen Masterpiece, another venture undertaken for our protection by the silent men.
1: The Silent Men is produced and directed by Warren Lewis. The file case, Food and War, was written by Lewis and Russoff and transcribed in Hollywood. Only the names and places were fictional. Featured in our cast were Paul Frees, Fritz Feld, Alma Lawton, Ben Wright, Ralph Moody, and Joan Ray. Your announcer is Don Stanley. Douglas Fairbanks is currently presenting Betty Davis, Gary Merrill, and Emlyn Williams in the motion picture, Another Man's Poison. Listen again next week and every week to other exciting cases involving the law enforcement adventures of the special agents of our federal government. For they are the silent men.
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3: From Hollywood, it's time now for...
4: Johnny Dollar.
5: Mr. Dollar, this is Henry Parker with Continental Assurance out in Reno.
4: Well, how are things in Nevada, Mr. Parker?
5: Terrible, sir. Just terrible.
4: Well, I'm sorry to hear that. What seems to be...
5: Excuse me, Mr. Dollar.
4: Yeah?
5: There's someone here who would like to speak with you.
4: Oh, who?
6: Give me that. Who do you suppose it is, you sloth-eyed Pinkerton?
4: Sounds to me like a cantankerous old character named Jodiah Gillis.
6: Cantankerous? Why, you miserable...
4: What are you doing in Reno, Mr. Gillis?
6: I'll tell you when you get here.
4: When I get... Oh, no, now, wait a minute.
6: I can't wait. If I do, he'll be dead and it'll be your fault.
4: Who?
6: A feline friend of mine.
4: A what?
6: Oh, being uncouth like you, you'd probably call him a cat.
4: Oh, no, look, Joe Dyer.
6: Also, he's rich.
4: He's what?
6: Rich, yes, sir. Last week he inherited $60,000. This week somebody's making sure he won't live long enough to spend it.
3: Bailey, in the exciting adventures of the man with the action-packed expense account, America's fabulous freelance insurance investigator.
4: Yours truly, Johnny Dollar.

0: 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The following is an account of expenses incurred during my investigation of the Felicity Feline matter. Expense account item 1, $164, air transportation, Hartford to Reno. En route, I wondered again what Uriah Gillis was doing in Nevada. At Reno, he was on the flight deck waiting for my plane, and standing beside him, wearing a dark suit and expression to match, was a tall, cadaverous-looking gentleman. As I started down the ramp, Uriah began calling me.
1: Yeah, there he is! Dollar! Yoo-hoo! Hey, John!
0: Oh, hi. Afternoon, Uriah.
1: Well, you are a sight for sore eyes, boy. Yes, indeed, you are. Johnny, this is my friend and business associate, Henry Parker.
0: Mr. Parker?
2: Oh, I'm certainly glad you've arrived, sir.
0: That's all?
2: Yes, my, yes. Mr. Gillis has been quite concerned over Felicity.
0: The Felicity?
1: The feline. What do you think he came out here for? Your help?
0: Well, no.
1: Now, then, give Parker your checks.
0: My checks?
1: So what's the matter with you? The altitude affects your mind? Hand over your claim check so Parker can fetch your luggage.
0: Sure. Here.
1: Go on, Parker. Go on. We haven't got all day.
2: Whatever you say, Mr. Gillis.
1: We'll be in the waiting room. You hurry up.
2: Yes, sir.
1: Now, come on, Dollar. Come on.
0: Jodiah, before I left Hartford, I tried to check up on this Continental Assurance Company. Nobody ever heard of it.
1: A lot of things those white-bellied clerks in Hartford haven't heard of. But the fact is, Continental ain't exactly worldwide.
0: Oh?
1: In here. No, sir. It ain't nationwide either.
0: Well, just how wide is it?
1: Well, you know how far it is from Winnemucca to Black Butte?
0: No.
3: Good.
1: It's just about that wide.
0: Oh. And Parker is one of their agents, huh?
1: Agents? Parker is the president of the Continental.
0: The president? But you just... I mean...
1: Well, you look peaked, boy. You better sit down.
0: Phew. Jodiah, I shouldn't let the man that's paying my salary run after my bag.
1: Pish-tash. Here. Take a look at this. It's my new business card. Yeah. Go on, read it.
0: Jodiah Gillis, chairman of the board, Continental.
1: What? Yes, sir.
0: But Floyd's of England has always carried your policy.
1: Carried, yes. Past tense. I don't take guff from anybody. Especially a ninny of an insurance agent telling me what I can insure and what I can't.
0: You had a fight with him?
1: Yep. My cousin Rachel, she's a sweet girl. She lives in the Belgian Congo. She sent me an African anteater. Now, all I wanted Floyd's to do was insure it for $15,000.
0: And of course they wouldn't.
1: Nope.
0: So you canceled all your policies and bought the controlling interest in Continental.
1: Same as anybody else would have done.
0: Oh, sure. And naturally, you insured this anteater.
1: Yeah, Archie. That was his name.
0: Was his name. What happened to him?
1: Well, it was a terrible thing, Johnny. Oh, it was just poor old Archie. He overindulged.
0: He did what?
1: Yeah, he overindulged. He found a house full of termites.
0: Oh.
1: Yes, finally died. Acute indigestion.
0: Too bad. But of course, Continental Assurance paid off.
1: Well, of course they paid off. And with a smile. Same as they paid off the $60,000 to my feline friend, Felicity.
0: What $60,000 to Felicity?
1: What do you think? The $60,000 Felicity inherited from Mrs. Hammermeyer.
0: And who is Mrs.?
1: Was.
0: All right, was Mrs. Hammermeyer.
1: A client of Henry Parker's. Had a life policy for $60,000. Felicity was the beneficiary.
0: But didn't she have any children or relatives?
1: She had one brother, a nephew, and a niece. Oh, of course, not counting Mrs. Hawkins, who was Mrs. Hammermeyer's best friend. You see, the two ladies lived together 15 years. Right now, Mrs. Hawkins has been appointed trustee to administer the 60 grand as Felicity needs.
0: Oh, I see.
1: Yes, you'll meet her as soon as we get settled.
0: Jodiah, what makes you think someone's trying to kill that cat?
1: I don't think so. I know it. There have been two attempts in 2 weeks. You ask Mrs. Hawkins. She'll tell you.
2: Mr. Gillis, Mr. Dollar.
1: Yeah. It's about time, Parker. Well, come on, Johnny, come on. We'll take you down to the Mapes.
0: The Mapes?
1: The Mapes Hotel. I'm staying there. And if it's good enough for me, it's good enough for you.
0: The Mapes Hotel stands high above Virginia Street, overlooking the Truckee River. After Gillis checked me in and introduced me to the owner, Mr. Charles Mapes, I unpacked and went with Jodiah out to the old Hammelmeyer place, where Felicity the cat, Mrs. Hawkins, and the relatives still live. We rang the old-fashioned doorbell and waited. In a moment, the door was opened by a pasty-faced man of about 28.
4: Yeah? Oh, Mr. Gillis.
1: Yes, afternoon, Oscar. Mrs. Hawkins in?
4: Ain't she always? Who's he?
1: is a friend of mine who's also an insurance investigator.
4: An insurance?
1: Name's Johnny Dollar. Johnny, this is Oscar Emmett, the late Mrs. Hammermeyer's nephew.
0: I am.
4: I suppose you're here about that lousy cat.
0: That's right.
4: Come on in. I'll tell the old lady you're here. You know where the living room is at, don't you, Mr.?
1: Oh, indeed I do.
0: Oh, friendly sort of character.
1: Oscar's like the rest of the Emmets. They just can't stand seeing Felicity eat steak when they gotta have tuna casserole.
0: Oh.
1: In here, darling.
0: All right. Well, what kind of work does he do?
1: Work? Oh, Oscar, none of the Emmets work. No, sir.
0: Not even Mrs. Hammelmeyer's brother?
1: Emmett spends all his time in the gambling halls. You know, gambling's legal here.
0: He a professional?
1: Oh, no, no. He's got a slot machine route. He goes around poking his finger in the payoff trays, picking up the nickels and dimes that people overlook.
0: Oh, I see.
1: Yeah, let's sit down here.
3: What the hell? Felicity!
0: That cat has claws.
3: Oh, you stepped on his tail, you stupid... Oh. Tell him you're sorry, Dollar.
0: Well, I didn't know he was there.
1: Sorry, Felicity, but Bad's man didn't see you.
5: What's going on? You get right down off that table. You hear me?
1: Oh, you...
5: Mr. Gillis, would you use your influence, please?
1: Well, I'll certainly try, Mrs. Hawkins. Felicity, come on now, honey. That's a good kitty. There. Now.
5: I just put out a nice dish of scallops for him.
1: Oh, you hear that, Felicity? Scallops. Oh, yum, yum. Sure. So you run along now. Bye-bye.
5: Oh, I do declare I've never seen a man who has such a way with animals.
1: Well, I...
5: And that goes for lonely widows, too, Mr. Gillis.
1: Oh, now, Leona, stop.
0: Joe Dyer.
1: Oh, yes. Mrs. Hawkins.
5: Leona is just fine.
1: Yeah, but this is the young fellow I was telling you about, Johnny Dollar.
5: Oh, well... This is indeed a pleasure, Mr. Dollar. Jodiah told me so much about you.
0: Oh, is that so?
5: You're much more handsome than I imagined, Mr. Dollar.
1: Yeah, now, good gravy, Leona. Now, you just tell him what's been going on around here.
5: You mean about Felicity? Yeah,
1: that's what I mean.
5: Well, somebody's after him. Trying to kill him.
0: Tell me, has an actual attempt been made on his life?
5: Wednesday night, a week ago. I let him out just before I went to bed, like always.
0: Uh-huh.
5: He'd been out about an hour when it started to pour. And knowing Felicity hates to get wet, I opened the front door to call him. Well, just as he was crossing the street, I heard this big car start up.
0: Yeah.
5: And it zoomed straight for Felicity. Whoever was driving it almost turned over trying to hit him.
0: You didn't get a good look at the driver, huh?
5: I didn't get any kind of a look. It was too dark.
0: Well, what about the car? What make was it?
5: If I knew that, I'd have already told you that. I haven't any secrets from him.
1: tell him about last Thursday, Leona.
5: Felicity was poisoned. That's what the vet said. Somebody put arsenic in his lobster.
0: Lobster?
5: Oh, yes, he just loves it. According to the instructions Mrs. Hammelmeyer left, he's to have lobster once a week, steak three times, and boiled chicken every Sunday.
0: I see.
5: Yes. And as long as I take care of him and obey her instructions, I can live here rent-free, same as her kin, the Emmets.
0: Uh-huh.
5: Same as them.
0: Mr. Gillis, just who gets Felicity's money in case he dies? The Emmett family?
1: We aren't sure.
0: Oh, why's that?
1: Because Mrs. Hammermeyer left a sealed envelope to be opened only in the event of Felicity's death.
5: Oh, the Emmets will get all that's left, Mr. Dollar. I'm sure of it.
1: No, Leon. You mustn't look on the dark side.
5: Well, I did rub Mrs. Hammermeyer's back and bunions for a good many years. Did her marketing. So she got her medicine on time. I do hope she appreciated it.
1: Oh, she did. She did, Leona. You'll see.
5: You dear, sweet man.
6: Hello? Anybody home?
7: Where is everybody?
5: We're in the living room.
1: Yes, I figure they start flocking in now that it's dinner time. Dollar.
0: Yeah?
1: It's Joyce Emmett, the niece. She hates cats. Told me so herself.
0: Oh.
6: Well, evening, Mrs. Hawkins.
7: Do I have time to take a shower before dinner? Oh, I didn't know he had company.
5: Mr. Emmett, Joyce, you both know Mr. Gillis.
7: Yes.
6: Hiya, Mr. Gillis.
1: Terrible.
5: And this is Mr. Johnny Dollar. He's investigating the trouble we've had about Felicity.
7: After the would-be cat killer, huh, Johnny?
0: Yeah, that's right.
7: I'll lay 8 to 5, you never catch him.
1: Or her. Could be a woman, you know.
7: Oh, yes, yes. It most certainly could.
5: Why, Joyce, the way you say that, you act as if you want Mr. Dollar to start investigating you.
7: Maybe I do. How about it, Johnny?
8: Well, how do you feel about Felicity, Miss Hammond?
7: The same as everyone else in this house. Aunt Mildred had no business leaving all her money to that creeping night crawler.
5: Joyce.
7: Well, he is.
6: Mr. Dollar, just what interest do you have in Felicity? He isn't insured.
0: Mr. Gillis sent for me, Mr. Emmett.
6: He did?
1: Yes, I did. Continental has a moral responsibility to see that the funds handed over to widows, children, and dumb animals are protected from swindlers, connivers, and blackguards, of which I'm sure this house has many.
7: Why, you pompous, wrinkled old Romeo.
5: Joyce, please, if you can't hold your tongue, leave the room.
7: Well, what I said is the truth. Man his age getting romantic.
1: You wait, girl. 30 years from now, you'll be mighty glad men my age can get romantic.
5: Oh, that's telling it
0: here. Mr. Emmett, do you share your daughter's opinion of Felicity?
6: Why, of course I do. I'm a dog man. Besides, I can't see why she left all that money to the critter. Mrs. Hawkins has figured up what it costs to keep him like a king every week.
5: Yes, $23. Maybe a trifle more by the time I get him out of the Pretty Kitty.
0: The Pretty Kitty?
5: Well, it's a beauty parlor for cats. Felicity has a standing appointment there every Friday at 1:00.
0: Oh, no.
6: $23 a week. You know how many weeks it'll take him to spend that $60,000, not counting the interest that'll add up while he's doing it?
0: No, not exactly.
6: 2,600 weeks. 50 years. And believe me, the odds in any cat living to be 50 years old, well...
7: I'll lay you 10 to 1 he doesn't live another 6 months.
5: Joyce.
6: Oh, speak of the devil.
1: Well, hello there, Felicity. Oh, did you know we were talking about you?
5: Did you finish up all your dinner, Felicity? He sometimes doesn't eat all his scallops. Last week I gave them to Oscar.
7: Oh, it's disgusting.
0: Hmm?
7: Well, look at him. He thinks he owns us.
6: What do you mean, thinks?
0: A few minutes later, Jodiah drove me back to the Mapes. Whether it was the Emmets or Mrs. Hawkins who wanted Felicity out of the way, I didn't know. But I did know we should get him out of that house as soon as possible. I changed my clothes, met Jodiah and his friend Charlie Mapes in the Skyrim for dinner, did a bit of gambling, then went to bed. Must have been about 3:30 when the phone rang.
9: Hello, Mr. Dollar, please answer me.
0: Hmm? Who is it?
9: Mrs. Hawkins. I tried to get Mr. Gillis, but he left word he wasn't to be disturbed.
0: Oh, well, what is it, Mrs. Hawkins? What's wrong?
9: Oh, it's terrible. Oh, it's just terrible.
0: What is it? What's happened?
9: Felicity, he...
0: Felicity what?
9: I let him out about 10, but he... He's disappeared.

0: 2 of yours truly, Johnny Dollar, in a moment.
1: Anyone who has survived the rigors of basic training is familiar with a great variety of milk that is dished out periodically in the armed forces. Now, there's frozen milk, concentrated milk, frozen concentrate, and good old powdered milk. But sometimes, supplying wholesome, fresh, real milk has been a problem when servicemen have been stationed in out-of-the-way places. The United States Air Force came across that problem some time ago in the island of Terceira in the Azores, those Portuguese islands that dot an eastern portion of the Atlantic Ocean. The airbase there was considered powdered milk country for a long time. Although cattle have played an important role in the economy of the island of Terceira, the herd was badly inbred and milk production was very low. Modern milk processing was not a part of the picture. And with the help of Portuguese veterinarians, the men in the United States Air Force unit worked out a free breeding service by using a small herd of milk cows acquired in England, and the cattle there at Terceira improved. Then, a complete pasteurizing, homogenizing, sterilizing, bottling refrigeration plant was flown in from the United States. As soon as this activity got underway, milk production began to climb steadily, and thirsty Air Force men and civilians were soon buying and drinking the new fresh milk. When economy of the island began to rise rapidly, the people were happy and grateful. You might say that a little milk of human kindness increased understanding on an island of freedom, the right of all men everywhere.
0: And now, Act Two of yours truly, Johnny Dollar, and the Felicity Feline Matter.
2: A few minutes later, Jediah Gillis and I were at the old Hemelmeyer home. Joyce and her father, along with Mrs. Hawkins, were waiting for us. Oscar Emmett was nowhere to be found.
3: He's the one, Johnny. Yes, sir, that shifty critter, that Oscar. He stole Felicity and is going to do him in. Ah, that poor Felicity.
4: Oh, for heaven's sake, Mr. Gillis, pull yourself together.
5: Oscar could be downtown having a run of luck, Mr. Dollar.
2: Well, if he's gambling this time of night, he shouldn't be too hard to find. Mrs. Hawkins.
4: Yes?
2: When did you first realize Felicity was missing?
4: Why, about an hour ago, I guess it was. I woke up and remembered he was still outside, so I came down and called him.
2: Yeah?
4: Always before, ever since he was a little kitten, he's come back home for me. But tonight, well, he's just nowhere to be found.
2: What time did you let him out?
4: About 10:30, same time as I always do.
2: Were you at home then, Joyce?
5: No, she wasn't. I had a real good day yesterday, collected almost $4, so I took her to a movie.
3: A movie? That's a likely story if I ever heard one.
6: It happens to be the truth, Mr. Gillis.
3: What'd you see? Come on, tell me.
5: It was an old one about a giant gorilla.
4: That's right.
3: Oh, I'll bet, I'll bet.
4: Well, Judah. If anything has happened to poor Felicity, will we? Well, how much time will we be given before we have to move out of this house?
7: Well, that's up to the court, but I'd say a couple of weeks.
4: That's all? Oh, my.
7: Well, it's all they deserve.
4: My.
7: All except you, my dear. Well, Johnny, you've been unusually quiet. What do you think?
2: I think we'll take in the late spots, Jodiah. See how our luck's running. Started at the Mapes and went down Virginia Street, stopping in at every gambling casino, hoping we'd find Oscar Emmett. Finally, we found him at one of the roulette wheels in Harold's Club. And in front of him was a large stack of chips.
8: Make your bets, ladies and gentlemen. There's a couple of seats around here, gents.
2: No, thanks. We'll just watch our friend.
8: And a very lucky friend he is, too.
9: Put these on 32 and these on...
10: Good morning, Oscar.
9: What? Well, what are you two doing here?
2: We've been looking for you.
9: That's so? What for?
10: You know what for, you catnapper. What'd you do with Felicity?
9: That cat.
10: You know any other Felicity? You know good loafer?
8: All bets are down.
9: No, wait a minute. I wanted these chips on 13 black.
8: Sorry, all bets are down.
9: What? Now see what you two made me do. If that 13 hits, I... Well, what do you want to see me about?
2: We told you. Felicity. You know where he is?
9: How would I know?
2: Where have you been since 10:30 this evening?
9: All around town.
2: How long have you been here?
9: Long enough. Look out now.
8: 15, odd, and black.
9: You see what you two clowns cost me? Take my mind off what I'm doing. Now, get out of my way. I'm cashing in.
10: You're not doing nothing to the answer our questions, Mr. Oscar Emmett. You hear me?
9: Oh, yeah. Oh.
2: Hey, wait a minute. Just a minute, Oscar. Hold back. Shania, are you all right?
10: Yes, I guess a fine bodyguard you'd make.
9: Oh, Mr. Gillis, I'm sorry. I didn't really mean to hit you.
10: Well, you sure did. Yes, sir.
9: Well, here, let me help you up.
2: Are you sure you're all right, Shania?
10: Yes, if I could just sit here a minute, I'll be fine.
8: Okay, folks, it's all over. Let's get back to our business.
9: Oh, I want to come over here a second, Dollar.
2: If you say so.
9: That crazy old fool. I didn't really mean to hit him so hard, but he... Well, you know how it is sometimes. That was the best run of luck I had this year.
2: Well, don't worry about Jodiah. He sometimes forgets he's not as young as he used to be.
9: You can say that again. Boy, the way he's been letting that Mrs. Hawkins make a fool of him.
2: How do you mean?
9: Oh, you know. Telling him how much she's in love with him, how nice it'll be after they're married, you know.
2: You heard her say this?
9: Sure. You see, my room's on the first floor just off the parlor. And I can't help but hear what's going on.
2: Uh-huh. Well, what makes you think Mrs. Hawkins isn't sincere?
9: Because she's been given the same line to Mr. Emmett.
2: Oh.
9: Only she really loves him. Oh, yes, sir. Sometimes he argues with her and she breaks out crying. Now, that's something no woman like her could fake.
2: Yeah. Maybe you're right. I didn't tell Jodiah what I'd learned from Oscar. At least not then. The wind had already been taken out of his sails. So I took him back to the Mapes. I made sure he was going to be all right. Then I returned to the old Hamelmeyer house. Joyce, Mr. Emmett, and Mrs. Hawkins were out in the yard hunting for Felicity.
11: Hi, Johnny.
2: Well, hi yourself.
11: We've got some coffee inside if you're interested.
2: Coffee? Sure. But have you found any sign of Felicity?
11: Not yet. Poor Miss Hawkins, she's about to go out of her mind.
2: Uh-huh.
11: Did you find Oscar last night?
2: Yeah. He's been having a session downtown at a roulette table.
11: That's what I thought. Johnny?
2: Mm-hmm.
11: What will happen if we don't find Felicity? I mean, if he's just run away, we won't be able to prove he's dead. And the money... Well, what will happen? Do you know?
2: Well, I imagine there'll be a waiting period, and then the court will declare Felicity dead, and the money will go wherever Mrs. Hamelmeyer has willed it.
11: Mm-hmm. Oh, I sure wish I knew what's in the envelope Mr. Gillis has locked in his office.
8: Mrs. Hawkins! Joyce! Mr. Dollar!
11: What is it, Dad?
8: In here, quick!
11: Johnny, he's found something in the garage.
2: Come on. The garage was about 25 yards from where we'd been standing. We made it nothing flat. Inside, toward the back and on the ground, was a small hatchet. And near the hatchet was some blood and cat fur.
11: Oh, Johnny.
4: Oh,
11: no.
4: Poor Felicity. Oh, the poor thing.
5: Well, it looks like he met his end here, and then whoever did
4: goodness.
5: It carted him away, Dollar? Yes.
2: Looks that way.
11: Johnny, take me out of here.
2: Yeah, sure, Joyce.
4: My goodness.
11: I'm so ashamed. And you know I hated that cat. I really wanted him dead, but not like this. Not...
2: Oh, hey, come on now.
11: I know it's silly of me, isn't it?
2: No, I don't think it is.
4: Oh, Mr. Dollar.
2: Yes, ma'am.
4: Will you be kind enough to notify Mr. Gillis? I'm afraid I just couldn't speak about it over the telephone.
2: Of course. I'll be glad to. I drove Jodiah's car back to the hotel. I made sure he was feeling better, then told him what we'd found in the garage. Naturally, he wanted to call out the police reserves, but I managed to talk him out of it. At 10 o'clock, I made some telephone calls to the local banks. When I got the information I'd been after, Jodiah and I again drove out to the Hamelmeyer house.
4: Well, I expected you two gentlemen a couple of hours ago.
2: Sorry, Mrs. Hawkins. I had some things to take care of.
4: Oh, well, come in. What's the matter with... Why, Jodiah Gillis, you've been fighting.
10: So I have, woman. So I have.
4: Sweet darling, and at your age...
10: Seems like I've been a lot of crazy fool things at my age.
4: Now, just what do you mean by that?
10: You know very well what... Pulling the wool over my eyes. Let me think that I'd found a true sweetheart at last. Oh, you miserable Jezebel.
4: Well, is he talking about?
2: About you and Mr. Emmett.
4: How do you plan
2: to use Jodiah's friendship to get you out of trouble in case your little scheme failed?
4: Well, I still don't understand.
2: No? Well, suppose I tell you that you did away with Felicity yourself.
4: Why, you... You can't prove that.
2: I won't need to. Jodiah's having a copy made of all your bank deposits since the time you moved in with Mrs. Hammelmeyer 15 years ago. And started taking care of her by paying her bills, ordering her food and medicine, and pocketing a good share of the money for yourself.
4: Well, why shouldn't I have? She didn't give me 1 cent of salary.
2: Oh, I know. And your bank balance shows you have $47,000 on deposit.
4: All right. All right. But I'll pay it back. You'll see. Oh, they won't be able to do a thing to me. No, sir. Mildred Hammelmeyer appreciated me even if nobody else did. Or does. You'll see. My name will be in that envelope. She wanted me to have that money all the time. I know she did.
12: Hi. Ready to read the will?
2: Yeah, just about. Joyce, you and your father sit over there, huh?
5: Mm-hmm. Wherever you say, Mr. Dollar.
2: Okay, Jodiah, open the will.
10: Sure, I will. But if it does give the money to...
2: Jodiah.
10: Well, Mrs. Hammelmeyer should spin in her grave if it does.
4: Read it if you dare, you old... Goat.
10: You miserable female woman. Yes, well, I'll read it now. Here we go. Codicil to the last will and testament of Mildred Emmett Hammelmeyer. Witnessed by... Yes, there's a lot of legal gab here. Here we are. The monies unspent after the death of the cat known as Felicity shall... No, hold this room.
6: What? Mr. Gillis.
5: This is no time for laughing, Gillis.
2: Read it, Jodiah.
6: Yes, please.
10: Doggone. I'll read this thing again. The monies unspent shall then go to the descendants of the original heir.
2: The what?
10: Yes.
5: Well, how?
10: The original heir is Felicity. Now, the money goes to his descendants. And being as he was a tomcat who loved to go prowling at night...
5: He ever have descendants?
10: Oh, hundreds of them.
2: Well, sir, what happened later proved once and for all that miracles can happen. For at 1 o'clock on Friday afternoon, we got a phone call from the Pretty Kitty Beauty Shop. A large tomcat with a bad cut on the back of his neck had shown up for his usual shampoo and manicure. Maybe they do have 9 lives. Expense account total, including hotel bill, incidentals, and transportation back to Hartford, $407.20. Yours truly, Johnny Dollar.

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16: I was a communist for the FBI.
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16: starring Dana Andrews in an exciting tale of danger and espionage. I Was a Communist for the FBI.

0: From the actual records and authentic experiences of Matt Savetic, come many of the incidents in this unusual story. Here is our star, Dana Andrews, as Matt Savetic, who for 9 fantastic years lived as a communist for the FBI.
1: An Oriental proverb says, "He who rides on a tiger cannot dismount." For 9 jittery years, I rode the red tiger of communism in America while it stalked our freedoms. It was worth my life to dismount, but finally I did. This is one of the stories of that long, grim ride.
0: In a moment, listen to Dana Andrews as Matt Savetic, undercover man.

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This story from the confidential file is marked The Pit Viper.

0: High noon, Comrade Savetic.
1: Yeah, and I'm hungry. Let's stop someplace and eat.
0: High noon for the Communist International. Soon.
1: Do you really think so, Comrade Revchenko?
0: Some things must still be done. For example, we must see that factory whistles stop blowing regularly in America.
1: Does that mean we must assume command of labor?
0: Here's the lunchroom. We must talk.
1: What about, Comrade?
0: The care and feeding of factory whistles, Comrade.

0: So to summarize, the Kirkton miners are on strike. The union is about to reach an understanding with the management. That must not happen.
1: I'll do my best.
0: You will not do your best, Comrade Savitic. You will do what has to be done.
1: I'll leave for Kirkton tonight.
0: Comrade Simon Horvath understands such matters as inciting to riot and other mob violence, where it will do the most good. He will drive with you to Kirkton.
1: I'll need help.
0: You are to hesitate at nothing.
1: How do you mean?
0: You are a deputy sheriff in this county?
1: Just sort of an honorary thing. It just keeps me on call to stamp out brush fires in dry weather.
0: But you are permitted to own a revolver.
1: Yes.
0: Have it with you in Kirkton. You leave tonight.

0: Mr. Lawrence?
1: Go ahead.
0: This is Freeman.
1: I know. Go ahead.
0: I'm going to Kirkton tonight. What do I do, play it straight?
1: We can't do a thing while the commies stay within the law.
0: I've been told to carry a gun in Kirkton.
1: That's different. If it reaches a point where you'll be expected to use that gun, call me and we'll move in.
0: Right.
1: Good luck, Freeman.

0: It's a miserable night to drive, Comrade Simon.
1: I'm not worried about that. But strikers don't enjoy picketing in the rain. These Kirkton schmoes will be more anxious than ever to settle their strike. We'll fix that all right, though.
0: Yeah? How?
1: Those 100 hot lunches I ordered by telephone in Kirkton, pass them out to the pickets.
0: I see.
1: Nothing like a hot meal to keep the hotheads hot. I like these deals. This is going to be fun.
0: Two hours in the monotonous rain brings us to the grimy tipple standing starkly against a muddy sky. A struck mining region in the dead of a nasty night is the last word in desolation. I feel a chill and I shiver. The revolver in my shoulder holster is cold and heavy. I look forward to a warm place to sleep. And then Simon's car begins to feel the weather.
1: Uh-oh.
0: Now what?
1: Water in the carburetor or something, I don't know.
0: Now wait, you better stop here while the stopping's good.
1: You mean while the initiative is still with us. And what's here?
0: Looks like a miner's house. I'll call a garage.
1: Wow. Do that, Junior. I'll wait in the car.

0: Yes?
1: I'm sorry about the hour, but do you have a telephone so I could call a garage? We're having some trouble with the car, and it's a pretty bad night.
0: Well, come in.
1: I hate to be a nuisance.
0: Oh, it's all right. I was up, reading.
1: At 1 a.m.?
0: You call the operator and she'll get you the garage. There's only one in town.
1: Maybe she could kill two birds and get us a hotel, too.
2: Elsa! What is it?
0: Papa, you go right back to bed.
2: Who is so late?
0: Oh, this gentleman's car stalled in the rain. Now go back to bed.
2: This fella.
1: Now I'm putting everybody to a lot of inconvenience. I'm
2: pretty good automobiles.
0: No, Papa.
1: Oh, I wouldn't hear of it.
2: It's easy.
0: You've had enough rain on the picket.
2: Strong like an ox.
1: Now please let me call a garage.
0: Oh, I'm sure the operator will get you the hotel, too.
2: Hotel? You stay here. Such a bad night. Plenty room.
1: Oh, no. No.
2: Sure. Give you good breakfast, too. No charge.
1: Oh, it's just out of the question. Thank you, but...
2: You stay in Barney's room. Long time nobody in Barney's room. How old you are?
1: 35. Why?
2: Like Barney. You stay.
1: No, but I'm with another man. There's two of us.
0: You see, Papa?
2: I sleep on couch down here.
1: No, sorry. Thanks anyhow. That's final.
0: Now get back to bed before you catch another.

0: night, thank you, etc. We drive away, but she disturbs me. A fine-looking woman, educated and alone. A widow. A mine accident, explosion, cave-in. In any case, Barney, her husband, is dead, and it's sort of too bad. We're lucky. We get a decent room in the little hotel in town. In the morning, Simon and I are at the tipple of Great Turk No. 3 mine, passing out hot lunches and propaganda in the rain and black mud to thankful miners and to some silent and suspicious ones. Here you are, friend. Compliments of the Friends of American Mine Workers.
1: Friend. Mass meeting tonight in Workman's Hall, 8 o'clock. Notice inside the box.
2: Come on, Matt. Talkative guys, aren't they?
0: Give them credit. They know we must have an angle handing out free lunches.
2: All right, let's try this big clown.
0: Good morning, friend. Oh, hi, Utke.
3: Hello. Hello. You broke an automobile, fella. Hello, hello.
0: This is my partner, Simon Horvath, Mr. Utke.
3: Hello.
2: Yeah,
3: hello.
2: Yeah.
0: You sure you ought to be picketing in this rain, Utke? Oh,
3: sure. Strong like a horse. My Elsa gonna bring me hot soup anyhow, maybe.
1: Well, this hot lunch is no maybe. Warm you up for the fight on our hands.
3: Fight?
1: In there and win, miner.
0: Mass meeting tonight. Workman's Hall at 8.
1: The full dope is inside the box.
3: I'd be there, sure. But no fight, you hear?
1: That's the only way to get what's coming to you.
3: Sure, sure, fight. Get knocked on head, get killed. Like Barney. Like my boy. No! No!
2: Here comes that dame we took home last night.
0: You mean Elsa Utke?
2: So she's got a fancy face and can talk, so what? She's too smart. Let's go.
1: Don't forget the meeting, Utke!
4: You've been on strike for 5 weeks now. And what are you settling for?
1: 6 lousy pennies a load. Go back to work for that, and you're selling your American birthright for that well-known mess of pottage. Sign up with the Friends of American Miners, and we'll get you 3 times that. 3 times!
3: How we know this?
1: You're out of order, Utke.
3: You out of line! We're the workers! We're satisfied!
2: This guy Utke's gonna be trouble, Matt.
3: Who are you anyhow? Who you come tell us what to do, huh?
1: We're your friends! If you can't fight for your rights, we're here to line you up in a real organization with teeth.
3: We don't want different union. We want peace. No more strike. Go back to work. Make living. Men.
5: That's what we want.
1: Men, I beg of you, think it over. See it our way and fight.
3: I lose my boy in riot like that. In mine fight. Enough fight.
1: On bended knee, men. On bended knee for your own good. That's all, men. God bless you.
3: Men, you stay a while. I like to talk to you good.
2: He's trouble.
0: But he's important. He's their spokesman.
2: He's liable to have a serious accident one of these nights.
0: Look, comrade, let me handle Utke, okay?
6: Hello?
0: Lawrence?
6: Yes?
0: This is Freeman.
6: I know. Go ahead. Wait. Where are you?
0: Telephone booth in the hotel lobby here. Look, I think there's some pretty grim going up ahead. At the mass meeting tonight. Somebody's coming. I'll call later. So long.
1: Matt?
0: Hello, Simon.
2: What you doing in the phone booth there, Svedek?
0: Can't I telephone?
2: Can't you telephone from upstairs in the room?
0: No.
2: No?
0: Look, the party doesn't have to go on my dates with me, does it?
2: What's her name, dame?
0: Elsa. Elsa Utke. I'm going out with her tonight. Okay?
2: You better get started. It's pretty late.
0: I'm on my way.
2: I'm going that way. I'll drive you over.
0: It isn't far. I'll walk.
2: It's pouring.
0: Isn't there a taxi service in town?
2: Svedek, you rich or something. I'll drive you over.
0: All right, fine. Thanks a lot. Fine.

0: Come on, please. Please be home. Be home.
1: Well, Matt, you standing up?
2: Well, she must be getting dressed.
1: It's pretty late already.
0: Please be home. Be home.

0: please. Elsa.
1: What is it?
0: It's okay, Simon. Thanks for the lift.
1: Come in.
2: I can't explain, but I have to use your telephone.
1: Oh, you're welcome to it, of course. There.
2: Well, do you mind? It's rather private.
1: Oh, I'll wait in the next room.
2: Long distance, please.
3: Hello?
2: Lawrence?
3: Lawrence.
2: Freeman again. I'm calling from a private telephone now.
3: Go on.
2: Look, there's a miner down here, sort of the head man with the boys. Lost his son in one mine riot and doesn't want any more violence. He wants the men to go back to work, and my sidekick doesn't like it.
3: Simon Horvath, that is, huh?
2: Yeah. I don't know if I can keep him under control.
3: You think he might knock off this miner?
2: I don't know.
3: I'll start for Kirkton right away. So long.
2: All right, Elsa, you can come in now.
1: Well, that didn't take long. Is anything the matter? You looked like bad news when you knocked at the door.
2: Well, yes.
1: Should I be sympathetic?
2: No, not at all. Thanks for letting me use your telephone. Good night, Mrs. Yuki.
1: Oh, wait.
2: Waiting.
1: Why did you ask to use my telephone?
2: I needed a private wire.
1: There are other private phones. Why mine?
2: Why?
1: Yes.
2: Well, let's say I made a cheap boast. Let's say that I pretended to my partner that I had a date with you.
1: A date with me?
2: That's what I told him.
1: Why?
2: Private reasons.
1: Whatever that means.
2: It probably means more than I meant it to when I said it.
1: That's rather involved, isn't it?
2: Well, that's because I'm rather involved.
1: Whatever that means.
2: Elsa.
1: Elsa?
2: Don't you get involved.
1: Now I know what you mean.
2: Maybe it's blunt, my saying it, and vain, but...
1: No, it isn't blunt or vain. Just kind.
2: From someone from whom you didn't expect much human feeling?
1: I just felt you were here to make trouble. The last time you people came here, you started a riot. My husband was killed. It was murder, nothing less. They did it so that they could say company strong-armed men did it. They were communists.
2: And you think I'm a communist?
1: Deny it, if you like. You Reds always deny it.
2: And there's no use in my denying it, is there?
0: Elsa! Elsa!
1: You shouldn't be here. He despises your kind.
0: Elsa, I go by mass meeting now. Miners, we talk...
2: Hello, Utke.
0: Elsa, what this fellow does in my barony's house...
1: He's in some sort of trouble, Papa. He wanted to use the telephone.
0: What this communist do in my son Barney's house? Is this for he kill Barney? So he come into Barney's house, monkey Barney's wife, huh?
1: Papa, he didn't kill Barney.
0: Communist, same like other fellows, same thing.
1: Papa, please.
0: You sneak fellow. You dirty communist. I show you.
4: Utke, stop. No.
1: Papa, let him go. Let him go.
4: Listen, you're joking. No.
0: I show you. I give you big hello, huh?
1: Papa,
0: huh?
1: Let him go.
0: You let me go.
2: Elsa.
0: I make a mistake. A mistake. I hit her.
2: Get me a glass of water, Utke. Come on. Get on it.
0: Yeah. I make a mistake. I get water.
2: Elsa.
0: Yeah.
2: Elsa.
1: It's all right.
2: Just lie here a moment. Utke jarred you with his elbow. He didn't mean to.
1: I'm all right.
2: Well, just take it easy a while.
0: How she is, huh? How she look now, huh?
2: Let's have the water.
0: Elsa, I don't know how it happens.
1: I'm fine, Papa.
2: Sure?
1: Just help me up a little, please.
2: Arm around my shoulder. So. That's it, does it? Now sit here.
1: Thank you.
0: It was accident, Elsa. I'm sorry.
1: Of course, Papa.
0: I'm sorry.
1: Forget about it.
0: You let me go meeting now.
1: Of course. What meeting?
0: I call meeting again. I talk to the men. They got to go back to work. I make them. I holler at them good tonight. You see.
1: Good luck, Papa.
0: Oh, I don't know. I try hard. I don't know.
1: Don't worry, Papa. Go to the meeting.
0: Yeah. Yeah. I go. All right.
2: And I'd better go, too.
1: I'm sorry there was a scene.
2: Well, thanks for interfering when you did.
1: He wouldn't really have hurt you.
2: He was making pretty nice progress, so thanks. Bye. Shall I get that for you?
1: No, I'm fine now. Hello?
5: It's very important for me to locate Stanley Utke. Is he there?
1: No. He just left for Workman's Hall for a mass meeting. Who's this? Hello? Who is it? Hello? Doesn't matter. I know who it is. It's your fine friend.
2: My friend? You told him Utke went to the hall.
1: Did I? I don't Yes, maybe I did.
2: I've got to go after him.
1: Why?
2: Never mind. I've just got to go after him.
1: Matt.
2: Yeah?
1: Be careful.
2: I slog across the black sticky fields in that dreary downpour toward Workman's Hall. If Simon Horvath is looking for Big Stan Utke, he means no good. And I don't know how many of his goons have been standing by. The lights of the hall begin to glow dimly through the rain. Has Utke arrived there yet? Utke. He hasn't arrived, but the goon squad has. Sure as brass knuckles, sure as sandbags. I start running and almost pitch headlong into a battle in the dark. Horvath! Haul off! Cut it out! You're making a mistake! Something hits me in the mouth and I go down, tasting blood. Heavy milling feet stamp over me. Then I hear another voice from the direction of the hall.
6: This way, boys, are falling. Stan Utke, let her head for him.
2: The miners pour across the field and fall upon Simon Horvath's goon men. And I crawl out of there while the getting is good. I'm taping up my wounds in our hotel room when Simon Horvath comes in. The comrade is quite a mess. Quite a mess. You're a sorry sight, Simon.
7: Shut up.
2: I told you I'd take care of Utke. Why did you have to step in and foul things up?
7: Because you weren't taking care of Utke, that's why.
2: I'd been working on him, making him see things our way.
7: Yeah?
2: I was talking to him tonight, just before you called Elsa's house.
7: You were?
2: Yes, I was. Check with Elsa, if you want to.
7: Will she talk to a communist?
2: Look, I had Utke convinced that the men should stay out. He was going to the hall tonight to tell him it was a fight to the finish.
7: You're a liar.
2: I'm a liar? Let's see if I'm a liar. Hello? Operator? It's a big and a dangerous bluff. I'm counting on Elsa Utke's wit and her need to believe in somebody, even somebody she thinks may be a Red. And then her voice is on the wire, and the bluff is on.
8: Hello?
2: Elsa, this is Matt Svedek.
8: Oh.
2: How is Mr. Utke?
8: Oh, badly beaten up. I've just come back from the emergency clinic.
2: Will he be all right?
8: Yes.
2: Elsa, there's a man here with me who doesn't believe that I had Utke convinced that the miners should stay out on strike. Will you correct him?
8: Your communist friend?
2: Yes.
8: Put him on.
2: Comrade?
7: Hello? Hello?
8: What your comrade says is true.
7: Okay.
8: Let me speak to him again.
7: She wants to speak to you again.
2: Elsa?
8: I lied for you.
2: Thanks.
8: Somehow I think you are not really one of them. That someday you will see the truth and leave them. I hope so. That is why I lied for you. Goodbye, Matt.
2: Well, that's it, comrade. You're in trouble.
7: I was doing my job. What do you mean in trouble?
2: You've made a martyr out of Utke. You've turned him against us again. The men will go back to work for his sake now. Nice work, comrade.
7: Look, Matt, we're pretty good friends, aren't we?
2: The party comes first.
7: Yeah, I know, sure, but...
2: I'll have to turn you in for party discipline.
7: Matt, look at it.
2: Sorry, comrade. The next morning, sure enough, the men go back to work, and Simon and I sneak out of town. The men go back because Utki has been beaten up by those who didn't want them to go back. And Comrade Simon Horvath faces the grim party discipline. I claim that victory. Horvath and I sneak out of the hotel one at a time, afraid even to call a taxi. Alone, I hit the wet highway. I hear Elsa Utki's warm Slavic voice again.
8: I lied for you.
2: And I feel good again. And then I hear...
8: Goodbye, Matt.
2: And that hurts. Goodbye. Well, that's how it is. And that's how it will always be. As long as I'm a communist for the FBI. I walk alone.

This is Dana Andrews. The story you've just heard is based on notes from the files of Matt Svedek, FBI undercover man. Names have been changed and events modified for obvious reasons. Next week, another exciting adventure out of Matt Svedek's experience as a communist for the FBI. So be with us then. We're expecting you.

0: Box 13, with the star of Paramount Pictures, Alan Ladd, as Dan Holliday.
1: Box 13, care of the Star Times. I should like very much to see you and offer a proposition which could be of mutual profit to us. Of course, there is some danger involved. But then, your advertisement asks for adventure. So if you are interested, perhaps we could have lunch tomorrow afternoon. Say 1 o'clock.
2: Say at 1 o'clock, the Golden Arrow. Ask for Mr. Waring's table. There's some danger involved, he said. Yes, that's what the man said. And, brother, that's exactly what he meant.

0: And now back to Box 13 and Dan Holliday's newest adventure, Daytime Nightmare.
1: Well, at least this letter invites you to lunch, Mr. Holliday.
2: Uh-huh. Lunch, and then what?
1: Danger, it says. That sounds exciting.
2: It always does. You know, Susie, someday I'm going to walk into one of these things and not walk out.
1: Then follow up one of these other letters. There's one that asks for a babysitter. The woman says her children are an adventure.
2: Oh, no, thanks. I'll take Mr. Waring's letter and his proposition.
1: Then you'd better hurry. It's almost 12:30 now.
2: Oh, don't push, Susie. Don't push.
1: What time will you be back?
2: Probably this evening. But don't wait for me. Just lock up the office and take off. So long, Susie. The Golden Arrow was one of those ultra dining and luncheon spots where you can get a swell dollar lunch for five. I asked for Mr. Waring's table, and the waiter showed me to a nice secluded corner. A small orchestra was playing. A couple were dancing. And Mr. Waring was just sitting there. I took a good look at him before I sat down. He was big and handsome. Maybe about 50. And the diamond he flashed on the little finger of his right hand was spelled with 1,500 capital dollars. He looked up, saw me standing there.
3: How do you do? You're Box 13?
2: Yes, that's right. You're Mr. Waring.
3: And you're right. Please, sit down. I've ordered lunch. I hope you approve.
2: Oh, thanks. I'm sure I will.
3: You're younger than I expected.
2: Oh, disappointed?
3: No, please. Tell me, is Box 13 the way you make your living?
2: Well, not quite.
3: Yeah, I read your advertisement several times. Adventure wanted, go any place, do anything, write Box 13.
2: Is that said with disapproval?
3: No, not at all, Mr.
2: Dan Holliday.
3: Oh. No, not disapproval, Dan, just regret. Regret that I hadn't the nerve to do such a thing when I was your age.
2: Well, sometimes the regrets are mine.
3: Huh? Oh, I see. You mean once in a while you get something that's hard to handle?
2: That's it.
3: But you've always come out on top.
2: Well, I've had a lot of luck.
3: Is there any of it left?
2: Do I need some?
3: If you do what I ask, you will.
2: All right. What's on your mind, Mr. Waring?
3: First, we'll have lunch. Then we'll talk. Will that be all right with you?
2: If you say so, yes.
3: Good. Charles, you may bring our lunch now. Now let's enjoy ourselves. There's lots of time to get serious after lunch.
2: Well, Waring was a very good conversationalist. I learned he was an attorney for one of the biggest estates in the country. He kept leading the conversation around to that every time we got on something else. Then when lunch was over.
3: Enjoy it, Dan?
2: Very much.
3: Cigar?
2: Oh, no, thank you.
3: Now, if you'll come with me.
2: Come with you? But I thought we were going to talk.
3: Well, I'd rather have more privacy. You'll understand why when I tell you what I have in mind.
2: It's that important.
3: Would you say $10 million was important?
2: It commands attention, yes.
3: Then please come with me.
2: We left the Golden Arrow. The doorman saluted Waring and signaled a big limousine that sneaked up along the curb and purred to a stop.
3: Please, get in, Dan.
2: Pardon me. Where are we going?
3: Oh, for a ride through the park.
2: Wait a minute. I want to know what this is all about before I go and play.
3: You're not very trusting, are you, Dan?
2: Yeah, it's not that.
3: Something wrong, Dan? Get in the car, Dan. A little air will make you feel better.
2: But I...
3: Go on, get in. All right, Bert. You know where to go.
2: I'd been drugged before, so I knew what it felt like. It felt exactly like this. I came crawling out of the long, dark tunnel with a buzzing in my ears, my mouth dry as cotton. I was lying down, and I reached out my arms. I was on a cot. A nice white cot in a nice white room. I sat on the edge of the bed, looked around. There was a window, but there were bars over it. I went to the door. Hey, open up. Open this door. Open this door, somebody. Come on, open the door.
4: Get away from the door. Get away from it.
2: Open it up, whoever you are.
4: Move back away from it, and I will. Go on.
2: I moved back and away. There was a pause, and then...
4: Well, Mr. Stokes, You've awakened at last.
2: Stokes? What are you talking about? Come on, get me out of this gag or I'll break my way out.
4: Samuel? Hugo?
5: Sir?
4: Now, Mr. Stokes, you don't want Samuel and Hugo to take care of you, do you?
2: What is this?
4: Sit down, Mr. Stokes. Please. Sit down.
2: I won't sit down. Where's Waring?
4: He'll be here in a moment. If you want to see Mr. Waring, I'm sure that can be arranged.
2: Well, that's better. And call off those mastiffs in white coats.
4: Wait outside, Samuel, Hugo. And close the door. Go ahead. I'll be all right. Stay where you are, Mr. Stokes.
2: Look, if this is a gag, let's run it off the boards and put a tag to it.
4: Gag? Why, Mr. Stokes, you sound almost rational.
2: Rational? What are you talking about?
4: Just that. I've no doubt that in a year, perhaps a little more, we can discharge you.
2: You mean this is no gag?
4: No, it's not a gag. You're Edward Stokes. Remember that. You're Edward Stokes.
2: Where's Waring?
4: He'll be here to see you, with your wife.
2: My wife?
4: Of course. I wonder if you remember her.
2: I don't know what you're trying to get away with, but if I have to play rough, I can play it.
6: Samuel! Hugo! I think Mr. Stokes needs to be quieted. Take care of it, Samuel.
2: Get them away from me.
4: When you've decided to be more calm, Mr. Stokes, we can have a talk in my office. Until then, I shall take precautions against your homicidal tendencies.
2: Well, it was no gag. Samuel and Hugo were too big for games, and they played rough. Samuel left, and Hugo sat beside the bed to watch me. I knew now where I was. In a sanitarium. But why? Now, why was I called Edward Stokes? I had to find out, so I turned to Hugo.
7: What?
2: Oh, Hugo, these straps are hurting me.
7: No thanks, Mr. Stokes. I can't loosen them for you.
2: Look, get my clothes, take out my wallet, take the money that's in it, and just let me get to a telephone.
7: I'm sorry, Mr. Stokes. You know that's against the rules.
2: Who was the man who spoke to me before?
7: That's Mr. Cordell.
2: Mister? Not a doctor?
7: Well, yes and no. This here's a kind of a rest home.
2: Does everyone get as much rest as I do?
7: Hey, you're all right, Mr. Stokes. That's pretty funny.
2: Yeah, I'm dying. Where are my clothes?
7: No. We'll get them for you later.
2: Look, I'm not Edward Stokes. I'm Dan Holliday. Get it? My name's Dan Holliday. I'm a writer.
7: Oh. Well, that's swell. I'll bring you a pencil and paper later.
2: Hugo, go to a phone. Call the number I'll give you and ask for Susie.
7: Got a sister for me?
2: Now listen, you big lummox, this is a frame-up. I'm not Edward Stokes. I don't know who he is. I never even heard of him. I'm Dan Holliday, a writer.
7: Yeah, okay, I believe you. Once I took care of a man who was Shakespeare. I believed him. I also took care of Michelangelo, Dante, Spinoza. Why, I...
2: Look, I want to see Cordell.
7: What for?
2: I want to talk to him.
7: What about?
2: Does that make any difference?
7: Yeah, because if it's not important, he'll get mad at me.
2: All right. Tell him I remember now that I'm Edward Stokes. It all comes back to me. Now, will you go to him?
7: Yeah, okay, but please, Mr. Stokes, don't try what you did before. I hate to get rough.
2: Right, I promise.
7: It's a good boy, and keep on being a good boy, and you'll be allowed visitors this afternoon.
2: I'll be very happy to see them. Very happy.
7: All right, Mr. Stokes, I brought you to see Mr. Cordell like you asked. Now, promise you'll take it easy?
2: Oh, sure. Thanks, Hugo.
7: It's nothing. Here he is, Mr. Cordell.
4: Good. Close the door and wait outside, Hugo.
7: You sure you'll be all right, Mr. Cordell?
4: I think Mr. Stokes has learned his lesson.
7: Sure. Please be a good boy now.
2: Yeah, I will, Hugo.
4: So, you've become reconciled, Mr. Stokes.
2: I know I can talk myself blue in the face to Hugo or anyone else around here and not get anywhere. But I want you to tell me what this is all about.
4: I'll be glad to. You're Edward Stokes. You're here for a rest. You were formerly at the Millhaven Sanitarium, but your wife thought this would be a better place. Don't you remember?
2: Remember? Oh, of course I do. You've made it all so clear.
4: Good. Oh, by the way, you're looking so much better than when I saw you last, Mr. Stokes. Would you like to see how much better?
2: What do you mean?
5: There's a mirror on the door of that closet to your right. Open it and see how you've improved.
2: I looked in the mirror. I didn't see Dan Holliday. I saw a stranger. Cordell's voice came to me from a million miles away.
4: There's some gray in your hair, of course, but that's to be expected. As a whole, it's still a nice, deep, rich black.
2: My hair's been dyed.
4: Has it?
5: I'll bet you think it was once blonde. I imagine you think your name was once Dan Holliday. Take a good look at yourself, Mr. Stokes. Get acquainted with your new personality. You'll be with it for quite a while.
2: Cordell smiled at me. Then I knew for certain this was no joke. I was Edward Stokes. My hair dyed, clever touches of makeup here and there. Even Susie wouldn't have known me.
5: Do you know why you've become Edward Stokes?
2: Why, Mr. Cordell?
5: Because Mr. Edward Stokes is dead.

0: back to Daytime Nightmare, another Box 13 adventure with Alan Ladd as Dan Holliday.
1: Well, there was a twist. I was a dead man, yet I was alive and being kept alive. But for what? Later in my room, I thought of making a break for it. But there was always Samuel and Hugo. Then later, I was taken again to Cordell's office. This time, Hugo went in with me. Cordell wasn't alone. With him were Waring and a woman. The woman looked at me as I entered.
2: Edward. Oh, Edward, darling.
1: Would you mind just calling me Dan?
2: Oh, please, Edward. You remember me?
3: Of course you remember your wife, don't you, Edward?
1: Oh, hello, Waring. I must buy you lunch sometime.
3: Lunch? Oh, of course, of course.
4: I told your wife and Mr. Waring that you were so much better, Mr. Stokes. But now you've disappointed me.
1: Oh, I'm so sorry, Mr. Cordell.
4: Hugo, please wait outside. I'll call you if I need you.
5: Sure, Mr. Cordell.
3: He does look like Edward.
2: Must you say it so loud, Philip?
3: Oh, sorry.
1: How long does this go on?
3: Not much longer. Of course, it all depends on you.
1: Yes, how?
3: We'll leave that until later. Clarice.
2: What?
3: You've got to sign those transfer papers.
2: They're all right?
3: Of course. Edward, it might be interesting for you to watch yourself being committed.
1: I'm warning all of you. I'm going to get out of here. And when I do, I...
3: And when you do what?
1: Where's the real Edward Stokes?
2: How does he know about Edward?
3: Cordell, did you open your mouth?
4: What's the difference? He can babble his head off and no one will pay any attention.
2: Suppose something goes wrong.
4: How can it? It's all too perfect.
3: Of course it is. Sign the papers, Clarice. Get it over with. Good. Now let's go.
2: Nothing can go wrong.
4: Not unless you double-cross me.
3: You've got your money and you're in as deeply as anyone. You better see that everything goes all right.
4: It will.
3: Fine. Now goodbye, Edward, and good luck. Come along.
4: Well, Mr. Stokes, you're now officially in my care.
1: That should make everything just ducky.
4: Oh, it will.
1: If it's not asking too much, what happens now?
4: My dear Mr. Stokes, if you knew, you wouldn't like it.
1: What's to prevent me from reaching across this desk and knocking your head off, just for the fun of it?
4: This gun will prevent it.
1: You wouldn't dare use it.
4: No, not directly. But suppose you did try something. Suppose we struggled and the gun went off accidentally.
1: Suppose it did?
4: And killed you. Who would be your witness? Not you. You'd be dead. Not Hugo. Because he saw you attack me this morning.
1: Cordell leaned back in his chair and grinned. Then he laid the gun on the desk. It was so close to me. So close. He knew what I was thinking because his grin widened. But I had to take the chance. I jumped. Stay right there, Cordell.
4: All right. Now that you've got the gun, what will you do?
1: Hand me that phone.
4: Certainly. Here you are.
1: Keep your hands on top of the desk.
4: With pleasure. Whom are you going to call?
1: The police.
4: All right. Go ahead. Hugo! Hugo!
6: What's the matter? Mr. Stokes.
4: Be careful, Hugo. He's raving.
1: Hugo, you've got to believe me. I'm not Edward Stokes. I'm Dan Holliday. Give me 2 minutes to put through a phone call.
6: No, Mr. Stokes. You don't want to do anything with that gun. Better give it to me like a good boy.
1: Hugo, please. Please stay back.
4: Careful, Hugo. He may shoot.
6: Stay back, Mr. Cordell. I can handle him.
1: Hugo, listen to me. Listen to me. Give me 2 minutes on that phone. Just 1 minute.
6: Mr. Stokes, give me that gun. Come on, give it to me.
1: Wait, Hugo. Wait, I don't want to shoot. But I'll have to do it if you come any closer.
6: Better not.
1: Hugo, I'm in a spot. The real Edward Stokes is dead, Hugo. He's been killed by his wife and his attorney. Listen to me. Stand still and listen to me.
6: Easy, Mr. Stokes, easy.
1: The real Stokes has been killed. He was taken from the first sanitarium and killed. I was brought here, Hugo. Brought here to impersonate Stokes. Cordell wants me to shoot you, Hugo, so I can be killed legally.
6: Sure,
1: Stokes.
6: Sure, sure.
1: Hugo!
6: I know all that, Mr. Stokes, but if you'll just...
1: Hugo.
4: I'm afraid you killed him, Stokes.
1: Cordell, you shot the poor devil.
4: Of course I did, Mr. Stokes.
1: You shot him with another gun you just took out of that drawer.
4: That's perfectly true, Mr. Stokes.
1: Ballistics can prove which gun killed Hugo.
4: That's true, too, Mr. Stokes. But who would think of ballistics in connection with a maniac?
1: Cordell stood there, a smoking gun in his hand. Oh, it was a beautiful frame. In a second, the rest of the people in the place would crowd into that office. What chance would I have? None. I could talk myself into a lather. Cordell put the gun back onto his desk.
4: Well, Mr. Stokes, what now?
1: I can prove I didn't shoot this gun.
4: Think you'll get the chance?
1: I'll be back. Get out of the way.
5: Be careful, all of you. Don't chase after him. He's got a gun. He killed Hugo. Stay back. Let him go. Send out a general alarm.
1: I ran out into the night, out into the rest of my nightmare. I cleared the grounds of the rest home and took to the woods. There was only one thing in my favor, the darkness. I stayed in the woods, but I had to get to a phone. I don't know how long I walked. Maybe an hour, maybe two. Then I saw a house. There were lights in it. I hesitated, but I had to get to that phone.
7: That you, Wally?
1: Yeah, it's me.
7: Just a minute.
1: Don't scream, please. Get back.
2: Please don't.
1: Look, I'm not going to hurt you. I want to get to a phone. Have you got one?
2: No, there's no phone here.
1: Where's the nearest one?
2: The filling station down the road.
1: Oh. Have you got any men's clothes here?
2: In the closet.
1: Would you mind getting them out?
2: Go away, please. I won't tell anybody you've been here, but don't hurt me, please.
1: You know who I am?
2: The radio, they said.
1: How long ago?
2: Oh, half an hour, maybe.
1: Get those clothes for me, please. Get them.
2: All right. They won't fit you. They're too small.
1: I don't care about that. Throw them on the table there. Just trousers and coat.
2: All right.
1: I pulled the trousers and coat on over the pajamas I was wearing. The woman watched me and she watched the door. She was expecting someone. Wally, probably her husband. Then...
2: Please go now.
1: How far is that filling station?
2: Oh, about 2 miles.
1: There's no phone closer than that?
2: No.
1: All right, you stay in here. You're not going to get hurt. Just stay in here until you're sure I'm far enough away. You get that?
2: Yes, I won't move.
1: Good. I'll return the clothes later. She screamed. I could hear her screams fading into the night as I ran. I had 2 miles to go, 2 miles through the brush and woods. I couldn't risk getting to the road. Then I heard something. I ran. I ran until my legs were torn by the brush. I ran until my breath choked in my throat. Then I saw the station, but I couldn't get to it. I crept closer and lay down in the mud-filled ditch. I knew then what a fox must feel like with the hounds tearing at his heels. I listened. I heard Cordell's voice.
4: Well, to begin with, he's dark-haired, wearing pajamas. Huh? But he may have picked up some clothes somewhere.
8: I haven't seen anybody.
9: Better be careful of him, Clade. He's got a gun. Already killed a man back at the home. Don't take no chances. Shoot to kill.
8: I will, Sheriff. Thanks for warning me.
9: Okay, Clade. Got a gun?
8: Sure, always keep one in the station.
9: Good. Keep your radio turned on, too. We're running bulletins on the air. That way you can tell if he's headed this way.
8: Sure. See you later, Sheriff.
9: Remember, he's dangerous.
4: A homicidal maniac. Take no chances.
8: Okay, Mr. Cordell, thanks.
4: Go on.
9: So long, Clay.

0: I watched the attendant, Clayton, go back into the filling station. I watched him take a gun from a drawer and shove it into his pocket. I crept across the road. My stomach hurt from pressing it close against the concrete. Clayton came out of the station, looked up and down the road. Then he turned off the lights and locked the door. Don't take another step. Don't look around. Don't reach for that gun in your pocket.
1: What are you going to do?
0: Nothing. You won't get hurt. I want to use the phone in the station.
1: It's out of order.
0: You're lying.
1: I'm not lying. Why don't you try it?
0: Where are the keys to the door?
1: In my pocket.
0: Keep your hands out of that pocket.
1: You want the keys, don't you?
0: Keep your back turned. I know that gun is in your coat pocket. The keys there, too?
1: No, in my trousers.
0: Reach in. Get them out. But be careful. Now, unlock the station door and go in ahead of me. Never mind the lights.
1: Look, why don't you give me your gun? You haven't got a chance, fella. The roads are crawling with prowl cars. They were here just a minute ago.
0: Yes, I know it. I saw them. Now reach in that coat pocket. Back to me. Reach in and take out that gun. All right. Hold it by two fingers and drop it on the floor. Go on. Now, stand over there while I use the phone.
1: It's out of order, I told you.
0: Stay where you are. Hello. Hello.
1: I told you.
0: Where's another phone?
1: The nearest one's about 5 miles down the road.
0: You're lying.
1: Like I was about this phone? Look, please, why don't you give up? Give me that gun, we'll go into town. Please. They'll shoot you down on sight if you leave here alone.
0: I've got to take that chance.
1: No, you don't. I want to give you a break, fella. I want to give you a break because...
0: Because?
1: Once I saw a dog shot. A dog they all said was mad. It wasn't mad. All it wanted was water. But they shot it without giving it a chance. Please, give me your gun.
0: Look, if I tell you a story, you won't believe it. I know you won't.
1: Maybe I will. Go ahead.
0: I'm not Edward Stokes. I'm not the man they're hunting for. He's dead. Killed by his wife and his attorney.
1: What?
0: I think because they want his estate. If I'm killed as Stokes, they'll identify me as him.
1: Please, give me the gun.
0: You don't believe me, do you?
1: I believe only that if you leave here and get out on that road, you'll be shot down. You're hurt.
0: Never mind. Get me to a phone.
1: I can't.
0: All right, here. Take the gun. Take it.
1: What's the way, fella?
0: Now you've got the gun. I want you to do one thing. Get me to a phone. Let me call the police. Let me identify myself, will you?
1: Come on. I've got a car.
0: Clay got me to a phone. I called Lieutenant Kling and told him the story. And less than an hour later, the sheriff, his men, Clayton, and I walked into Cordell's office.
2: Ah, you've got him. Good work, Sheriff.
3: Yeah, we got him.
2: I'm surprised you took him alive.
3: Yeah, so are we. Mind stepping over here a minute, Mr. Cordell?
2: What for?
3: Get over.
2: What is this?
0: You'll find the gun that killed Hugo in that drawer, Sheriff.
2: What? Why, this man's mad, Sheriff.
3: I heard different from the city.
0: Look out.
4: Hey, take it easy, Cordell.
0: Get that gun, Sheriff. That's the gun that killed Hugo, not the one I gave Clayt. You were right, Mr. Cordell. No one would have thought of ballistics to see which gun had killed Hugo. Now I think I need a bath and a nice long rest.

0: arrested on suspicion of murder. Police are searching for the body of Edward Stokes. Gee, Mr. Holliday.
1: Well, it wasn't nice, Susie. But let's forget it.
0: Sure, I know what you mean. Oh, say, I have to remind you.
1: Of what?
0: You've got a luncheon appointment today at...
1: Luncheon? Oh, no, Susie.
2: 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Part of Susie is played by Sylvia Picker, and production is supervised by Vern Karstensen. 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
2: 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It's called The Card Game. Our star, Mr. Richard Widmark. 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
16: May I have your name, please?
17: Yes, I'm Mrs. William Keith.
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0: that $5?
1: Yeah, that's $5.
2: Me with a little pair of ducks. Time out.
1: Too much for you, eh?
2: Too much.
3: What do you say?
0: I'm thinking. I thought.
1: Out to you, Regan.
0: And five more.
1: Betting into my pair of eights, Regan. Well, your funeral. I'll see you, Reyes. Raise you another five.
0: Call you.
1: Triplets, Regan. Three eights.
0: Beats me, Larry.
1: Another day, another dollar.
3: See what happens.
0: Excuse me, gentlemen.
1: Be right back.
3: You understand?
1: Yeah, I'm in. All right.
0: Huh?
1: Just a minute. Yeah, that was kind of tough on you, betting into my 3/8 with a lousy pair of queens.
0: It was a good pair of queens, just not good enough.
1: Yeah, yeah. Well, that's the way the game goes, eh?
0: I know how the game goes, Larry. Don't look so sad for me. I'll win it back.
1: Sure you will. Sure you will. Yeah. You weren't thinking of quitting for the night, were you?
0: Well, as a matter of fact, I was, yeah.
1: I thought you wanted to play poker.
0: I did, but I'm broke. That's enough.
1: Yeah. You're a real two-bit player, aren't you? Walk in here with $60, $70 and figure you'll take us. You ain't ever going to take no one, Regan. You're just a cheap little two-bit chiseling player.
0: Yeah, well, let me tell you something. I'm going to get lucky some night, and I'm going to clean up on a game.
1: Sure. Now you go home and dream about it, kid. But what's going to happen to you is just what happens to all cheap boys. You're not a big-time gambler. You're just a two-bit chiseler. And don't come back here for a game anymore. We don't like the way you play.
0: I knew a man in Bayonne once. He started out flipping dimes in the morning, and by midnight he'd been in one crap game and one card game, and he had $75,000. But me, it hasn't happened yet. But someday it will. But the baby's due in a couple of weeks, Jenny. You shouldn't be working.
4: I called your office this morning. They told me you quit 2 days ago. Six jobs in 6 months, chick.
0: Well, I didn't want to worry you, Jenny. I guess I'm just not cut out to be a real estate salesman, but you don't have to go to work, honey.
4: Yes, I do. I have a very special reason. We haven't got any money.
0: I'll pay the rent, Jenny.
4: How?
0: Well, I can't lose forever.
4: Chick.
0: Look, Jenny, if I can just get a stake, I mean a good stake, and get in the right game, I know our luck will change.
4: You've got to change, chick. I thought I could change you once. I even thought you were changing when you told me you'd take a real job and all, but it's no use. You're a gambler. You always will be. Always waiting for change of luck. There's just no cure for you.
0: Oh, honey, we've had better days, lots better days. Don't say things like that.
4: Don't you see, no matter what you win or lose, it won't make any difference? You'll always be wanting a bigger stake, a better game.
0: Look, I knew a man from Bayonne.
4: I know. $75,000 in 1 day. What do you suppose that $75,000 meant to him? When he had it, it was just another stake.
0: Well, let's not argue about it, Jenny.
4: No, I don't want to argue anymore, chick. I know it's hopeless. So hopeless that I'm going to divorce you.
0: Jenny.
4: No. Don't put your arms around me, please.
0: Oh, honey, I just couldn't make it without you.
4: You'll have to, chick. I mean it.
0: But, Jenny, what do you think?
4: I have to leave pretty soon. When I come back, I hope you'll have your things packed and moved out of here.
0: Well, look, suppose I got another job. Would that help?
4: Would it cure you?
0: Sure it would. If it's a good job where I could make some money.
4: Honestly?
0: Sure.
4: Or would you take the first paycheck and go out and get into a poker game like you did last night?
0: Well, that's just it. If I can get enough money to get into the right kind of a game, I can make things all right, darling. You wouldn't have to work or worry about anything.
4: Chick, I can't do that. That's why I'm asking you to leave.
0: But you've gone along with me all this time.
4: Yes, hoping all this time. But now things are different. We're going to have a baby, Chick. Don't you understand? We can't go on this way. You've got to get a job and keep it and stop gambling.
0: I'll get us a house, Jen, and some money and... Well, I've got to have a change of luck.
4: Change of luck. Oh, Chick.
0: Jenny. Jenny. Jenny. Need is a little luck, and I can make it all in one night instead of working 40 years. Tonight, I can make it before Jen leaves me. I know I can. If I can just get in the right game, I can just figure a way of getting into the right game.
5: Always like to make clothes for you, Mr. Regan. No trouble at all with the fitting.
6: Yeah.
5: I have some nice worsteds and some imported flannels if you'd like to order some today.
6: Oh, I'm afraid I don't have the time today, but I'll get in as soon as I can. How much do I owe you for the suit?
5: It's gone up a little since you were in, Mr. Regan. $300 in tax.
6: Hmm. All right, just send me the bill.
5: Sure.
6: Say, do you still drive that fancy sports car you bought in Europe?
5: Oh, yes. Huh? Once you get used to one of those things, you don't want to drive anything else.
6: I guess that's so. How much to set you back?
5: $12,000.
6: Wow. Well, if the prices you charge for a suit, it shouldn't be too much of a jolt.
5: I have overhead, Mr. Regan. Terrible overhead. My tailor's come pretty high. $200 a week for a master tailor.
6: All right. Well, I'd like to borrow your car, won't you?
5: Hmm?
6: Now, how long have I been getting clothes from you?
5: Well, off and on, 10 years, I guess.
6: Well, then don't look at me as though we just met this afternoon. I'd like to borrow the car for tonight, a favor.
5: Well, of course, Mr. Regan. Here, it's out front.
6: Thanks a lot.
5: You're thinking of buying a car just like it, and you want to try it out. That's it, isn't it?
6: Well, let's let it stand that way.
5: When will you be back?
6: Tomorrow morning, okay?
5: Anytime's fine. Wait a minute, Mr. Regan.
6: Yeah?
5: I've got to tell you what's on my mind.
6: What's that?
5: Yeah, well, first, I'll tell you that you'd be surprised the four flushers I've got on my books who couldn't pay $30 for a suit, let alone $300. I'm remembering that you've always paid me cash. But I haven't seen you in a year, and today you came in and asked me to send you a bill. I'm not worried about that.
6: Well, you're worried about something.
5: Like I said, it's been a year, and I've heard that things haven't gone so well with you lately, and I'm wondering if the suit and car have something to do with it. Mr. Regan, you wouldn't do anything foolish, would you?
6: Walshy, I'll tell you something. Now, you know that there are some people who are impressed by expensive clothes and fancy cars and all that stuff. And sometimes it's a good idea to impress him. Now tell me, does that sound foolish? The first step. The next was to sit down and figure how do you get into a big game with no dough. That one I couldn't figure. I had an idea, but I had to find out if it'd work or not. I knew one thing. If you want to win big...

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3: Doing all right here, huh?
4: In every department. Out front and behind the front. You gonna play a little tonight, huh?
3: No, I don't think so, Harry. Just stop by for a drink. What?
4: You know about the big game Santo has every night. Real big.
3: Yeah, I've heard something about it, sure.
4: Who are you trying to kid?
3: What?
4: You never in all your life ever came into a joint like this just for a drink. You're a gambler, Mr. Regan, and there's no cure for it.
5: Well, hello, Harry.
4: Oh, good evening, Mr. Santo.
5: Chick Regan, isn't it?
3: That's right.
5: The doorman pointed you out. He raved about your car. Pretty nice thing to get around in.
3: I like it, Jim.
5: Hey, now I remember.
3: You do?
5: Yeah. You was pit boss for me in one of my places. You used to call me Mr. Santo.
3: Did I?
5: Yeah.
3: Well, let's say I've changed, Jim.
5: Okay, let's say that.
3: Buy you one?
5: No, thanks.
3: Suit yourself. Fill us up again, will you, Harry?
5: Sure.
3: Anything wrong?
5: Yeah, just wondering about you.
3: Uh-huh. Well, why don't you wonder somewhere else?
5: Real cocky these days, huh, kiddo? But that's all right. I like that. Means you got dough. Say, chick, the crowds play back in there behind those curtains, but upstairs I have something else going, something special.
3: Yeah.
5: Here you are.
3: Thank you.
5: Now, we could use another player. How you like to come to my office and try it out?
3: Try out what? What are you talking about?
5: A good game for some real fun. No limit.
3: You inviting me?
5: I'm inviting you.
3: Sorry, I just dropped by for a drink.
5: Well, have it and then come on up.
3: No, I didn't bring any money. Thanks just the same.
5: Well, your IOU is all right with me, kiddo. I know you're good for it.
3: How do you know that?
5: Well, you've been in the business a long time. You know what happens to a guy who can't pay his way.
3: When do you begin?
5: Right away.
3: Let's go.

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2: How do you do, sir, and may I have your name?
3: Michael Spisano.
2: I understand that you just signed up for the Autolite family charity drawing, is that right?
3: That's right, sir, I have.
2: And why did you sign up?
3: Well, our local schools need an addition, and if my name is picked, I'll designate them.
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3: Thank you.
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0: And now, Autolite brings back to our Hollywood soundstage Mr. Richard Widmark in Elliot Lewis's presentation of The Card Game, a tale well calculated to keep you in suspense.
4: It's simple. All you need is the right knife, the right game.

0: and the right cards. Then you sit down and you remember everything you ever learned and every little two-bit game you've ever played. And you do it all just right. And when you're finished, you're on your feet once and for all. You've got a pile. And then you give it up. Yeah, that's the way to be cured. But you don't know that's why I came here tonight, do you, Santo? You don't know anything.
1: Spread that deck out there. Let's see who deals.
2: Come on, come on. I'll introduce you to the boys.
0: Fine, sure.
2: Boys. Hey! This is Chick Corrigan.
0: All right.
2: Hi. Bill Archer, Chick.
0: Hello, Bill.
2: Hi. Lou Humboldt.
0: Lou?
2: Hi. Well, make yourself comfortable, Chick.
0: Thank you.
1: That's nice to have some fresh blood in the game.
3: Yeah. Take a card.
0: Hmm? Oh, sure. Queen. Three.
3: Ten.
2: Well, what do you know? Ace.
1: You deal?
2: Oh, here you are, Chick. That's $10,000 worth of chips. Too steep?
1: No, fine.
2: All right. Andy up. Well, good luck, everybody.

0: That's how I got here. That's how I got into this. That's why now I look into different faces from the games I'm used to. These guys aren't kidding. They're cold about it. Hard. But if my luck changes, I'll be in business. I'll have everything we ever wanted in all our lives. I'll take it to her and I'll show her and I'll say, Jenny, Jenny, here it is. I won't gamble anymore. I'll beat them all, Jenny. All I need is one hand. Just that one hand to get me going.
1: Well, let's start this thing.
0: $1,000.
1: $1,000? Okay for me.
0: $1,000? $1,000 more.
2: Kind of frisky tonight, aren't you?
0: You gonna stay in?
2: I mean, your $1,000 and $1,000 more. Here we go again. Six. Queen. Ace.
1: Well, it's for you, Chick.
0: Yeah.
2: I get a king. Ace bets.
0: Let me check my hole card. $500.
2: I see another.
0: I will, too.
1: You can find it out yourselves.
2: Everybody else out? Okay, here we go. 10 with the queen. Another ace with the ace.
1: How do you make that guy's run?
2: Well, what do you know? A king with my king. Bet the aces?
0: $1,000.
3: Your vases and a pair of kings showing? I gave up a long time ago.
0: Jim?
2: With a pair of kings, I have to see one more card. 10 for you. Jack for me. You still bet?
0: $10,000.
1: It really means it.
2: 10, huh?
0: 10.
2: Take it.
0: I'm winning. It's beginning to happen just the way I hoped it'd happen. There's nothing that can stop me now. I'll beat them all right off their feet because the cards are coming to me, coming to me. And they can't do anything about it.
2: In?
0: Hmm?
2: You in?
0: Yeah.
1: I'm in.
3: Me too. You're called.
2: Pretty aces, pretty jacks.
1: Two pair, huh?
2: Yeah.
3: It's too lucky for me.
1: I might have known.
2: What do you say, Chick?
0: I've got three queens, Jim.
2: Hmm? Let's see him. Three pots in a row, Chick. You got the whammy on me or something, huh?
0: Just luck.
2: Take your money.
0: Yeah, sure.
2: Harry. Harry!
4: Come,
2: bring us a new deck. This Regan's getting too lucky.
0: That's right, Santo. Get good and sore. Fumble around the rest of the night if you want to. It's okay with me. Because the sorer you get, the better off I'll be. And the better it'll be for my wife and my kid. So keep getting sore. I like it, Mr. Santo. I like it.
3: Good beat.
1: What time you got?
2: 5:30.
3: What do you say? Shall we call it a night?
1: I'm all for it.
2: How about one more round? Chick here has been awfully lucky. I'd like another crack at him. Okay, Chick? Or do you want to cash in?
0: I'll play one more.
2: I kind of thought you'd rather walk out.
0: You thought wrong. I'm winning.
2: That's right, kiddo. You're winning.
3: Not me. I've dropped 13. I've had it for tonight.
2: Me too. You hear that? They don't want to play anymore.
0: Well, in that case, I guess...
2: How you like to double that pot?
0: Sure. I'll drop in tomorrow.
2: Right now. How much you got there?
0: 42,000.
2: I'll cut you. High card, take all.
3: Look, Jim, why don't you...
2: Why don't you shut up? There you are, Chick. All or nothing. High card.
1: You don't have to do
2: it. Let him make up his own mind. You know, I had an idea he came in here tonight to see how far he could go. I don't know exactly what he had in mind, but he's always been a two-bit player. I still think he is. And I might be wrong, but I want to find out. Are you a two-bit player, Regan?
0: Put your chips out, Jim.
2: Okay. Pick a card.
0: You first.
2: Sure. Eight. Beat it.
0: Three.
2: Well, that's tough. That's tough. You play all night and you build up a nice haul and it all goes on one card. That's tough, Chick. But better luck next time. And look, you ain't a two-bit player. No hard feelings.
0: No. I'm not even a one-bit player, Jim.
2: Huh?
0: My IOU's no good.
2: Well... But that car of yours...
0: It isn't my car. I haven't got a dime, Santo. I've been playing with your money all night.
2: And you was going to walk out of here with it, huh?
0: Yeah.
2: You hear that?
1: I heard.
0: Yeah.
2: Sorry, Chick. You knew what you was doing. Harry, get the door.
0: I don't want to remember what they did to me. But I'm going to as much as I can. I woke up in the morning. I was lying in a ditch next to a highway outside of town. No one had given me a lift because of the way I looked. But somehow I got home. And Jenny was gone. And that's really what finished it for me. They'd taken her to the hospital while I was with Santo. And Jenny had had our baby. Jenny. Jenny, darling.
4: Chick, what happened to you?
0: I'm all right, honey, but what about you?
4: I told you I'm fine. And our baby boy is fine, but your face. Who did this to you? Who were they?
0: Some people I tried to steal from, Jenny.
4: What?
0: I got in that one game I've always been talking about. I had it. I had it all for us. Enough for a house and enough for the kids. You were right, honey. It was just another stake so I could try for something bigger. I lost it all, Jenny. And I lost it while you were here having the baby.
4: Chick.
0: Well, I learned my lesson. This time, I'm cured. No more gambling.
4: Chick, are you sure?
0: I'm sure, darling. Will you take me back?
4: Yes, darling.
0: Then I won, didn't I?
4: Yes, darling. You won.

0: 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Tonight's star, Mr. Richard Widmark. This is Harlow Wilcox reminding you that there's only a few days left to sign up for the Autolite Family Charity Drawing. 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
1: This gentleman just signed for the drawing here at Murphy Brothers. May I have your name, sir?
2: John Grenett.
1: When you entered, just what did you have to do?
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1: Did you have to buy anything or try anything?
2: Not a thing. 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
1: Well, thank you very much and the best of luck.
2: You're welcome.
0: 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Do it tomorrow, sure. Next week, the true story of a man who alone was responsible for most of the methods of police detection in use today. It's called the Bertillon Method. Our star, Mr. Charles Boyer. That's next week on Suspense. Suspense is transcribed and directed by Elliot Lewis, with music composed by Lucian Morwick and conducted by Lud Gluskin. The card game was written for Suspense by E. Jack Newman. In tonight's story, Kathy Lewis was heard as Jenny. Featured in the cast were Jay Novello, Hi Averback, Clayton Post, Eddie Fields, Lou Krugman, and Joe Granby.
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Adventures of Frank Race, starring Paul Dubov. The war changed many things, the face of the earth and the people on it. Before the war, Frank Race worked as an attorney, but he traded his law books for the cloak and dagger of the OSS. And when it was over, his former life was over too. Adventure had become his business. The Adventures of

0: And now we join Frank Race for The Adventure of the Brooklyn Accent.
1: It was what you might call a damp night, the dampness being such that it persisted in sluicing down your neck and surging over your shoe tops. And as we sloshed along a deserted street, I caught a little moan from Mark Donovan.
2: Oh, brother. Just slap me with a bottle of champagne and call me to Normandy.
1: Cold, Mark?
2: That noise you hear ain't thunder, Frank. It's my choppers hammering together. This is the sunny south, huh? Look, are you sure we're still in the state of Georgia? I figured we walked enough to be just outside Montreal.
1: I'm beginning to think I'm in a state of confusion. I keep getting the feeling that we've turned away from those docks. Have you heard the surf in the last few minutes?
2: I don't hear nothing but a ringing in my ears. Probably the first sign in the morning.
1: All right, you win. We'll go back to that cafe we passed in the last block.
2: Well, now you're talking. And if the place has good coffee, I'll forget all about it in the morning.
1: It was a short order spot, presided over by an ancient counterman who greeted us with a lacktooth grin. At a table, a couple of men and a girl sat munching hamburgers in an almost grim silence. But the place looked clean, and the old man looked clean. So Mark and I slid onto stools at the counter.
3: Eh, what'll it be, gents? We got hamburgers and coffee.
2: And he asked us, what'll it be? All right, Pop, serve him up. Make it heavy on a coffee, huh?
3: Yeah, the name's Pete, not Pop. I ain't so old. I just look this way from having to listen to guys like you.
2: Look, Pop, I'm just a quiet guy as don't wish harm to nobody. But make sure the coffee is hot, will you?
3: Yeah, how you want it? Black or ruined?
2: Both of them straight.
4: You know this town pretty well, Pete?
3: Yeah, I like the black in my hand. There ain't no southerner. I'm from Jersey City.
2: No.
4: Don't happen to know a man by the name of Beating, do you? Eddie Beating?
3: Beating? Let me see. Little guy, Pat, where's... No. Well, that fellow's name's something else. Does he live around here?
4: Has a boat, a schooner. And that's another thing. To get to the docks, do we turn right at the door or left?
3: The docks? Let's see now, the docks.
2: Throws the place like the back of his hand, he says. He means the back of his neck.
3: Yeah, you turn right. It's about 6 blocks.
4: You sure?
3: Positive. Took a walk down that way a couple of Sundays ago. What was that name again?
4: Beating. Edward Beating.
3: Sounds familiar, all right. It wouldn't be a tall, husky fellow who owns one of them coach dogs, would it?
2: Look, Pop, we're just looking for the guy. We don't know a thing about his dogs.
5: So you're just looking for the guy, huh? Why?
1: This was no native voice either. This was New York. New York the hard way. Manhattan via the alleys, the pool halls, the second-rate night spots. He had a heavy beard line, and he stacked up as being husky. He stood eyeing us with the curiosity of a weasel inspecting a nest full of eggs.
5: You heard me. I asked you why you were looking for Eddie Beating.
4: You make it sound illegal.
5: What do I have to do to get an answer? Extract it?
2: Look, what do you think you got here, pal? A couple of pigeons? If you want to talk to us, keep it gentle. Or waddle back to your table.
5: Both you boys feel that way?
1: The words, though rather inelegant, express my reaction precisely.
5: Jigger!
6: Yeah, Roxy?
5: Come in.
1: Jigger's approach was methodical and practiced. A casual hand inserted itself inside the lapels of the jacket that draped a squat frame. His eyes, as he glided up to us, looked disinterested, almost glazed. The stare of the professional gunman.
6: Trouble, Roxy?
5: I don't know. These personalities come looking for Eddie Beating, and I don't want to say why. I wouldn't call that friendly, would you, Jigger?
6: No. I wouldn't call it friendly at all.
1: We don't mind telling you why we're looking for Beating.
5: No? Who are you guys?
1: My name is Race. This is Mark Donovan. Who are you?
5: I'm Roxy Clark.
1: And not a southern accent in the crowd.
5: Never mind the asides. What's the pitch on Eddie Beating?
1: I'm down here for the Fidelity Life Insurance Company. Edward Beating is beneficiary to a $20,000 policy that's now payable, and the company is anxious to make a settlement.
5: Who'd leave Eddie Beating 20,000 fish?
1: The deceased, I understand, was an uncle of his.
5: Oh, yeah? Jigger, what do you think about this?
6: To me, it sounds like a bowl of spaghetti.
5: Yeah, that's the way I figured. A big company working hard to ladle out 20 G's. It don't mesh.
1: Might seem strange, but with insurance outfits, it's done all the time. They consider it to be part of their contract.
5: That makes quite a line, Race, but I ain't buying it.
3: Hey, now I remember that fella. Owns a boat, don't he?
2: Yeah, that's right, Pop. Owns a sailboat. One of them go-to-sea sailboats.
3: Yeah, I know him now. Know his wife, too. They live 3 or 4 blocks from here. Greenhouse with yellow shutters. Listen. I'll talk about what I'll talk...
5: I said shut up.
3: You said it, but I ain't paying no attention. It's a free country, ain't it?
5: Pickle this warbler, Jigger.
6: Sure.
3: Hey, no. Wait a minute. You ain't gonna cuff me.
5: Get what's left of his teeth, Jigger. Then maybe he won't be so lippy.
6: Come here, Pop.
3: No, you don't know.
6: Don't make me come after you. It'll be worse.
1: Cut it, Jigger. Just let's drop the whole thing.
6: Get out of my way.
1: There's no need to bother the old boy.
6: What are you asking for? Sampler? Okay, try this on your bridgeway.
1: Leading with your right, Jigger, I'm surprised at you.
6: You...
2: It'll always be the same, Jigger, even if you come in with an axe. Jigger, can you hear me? Oh, brother, is he stiff.
5: Pretty handy with that stuff, ain't you, Race?
1: I haven't met your lady friend, Clark, but I'd like her to know I'm sorry for the disturbance.
7: Don't be sorry, Race. I always admire artistry. And that was sheer artistry. Wasn't it, Roxy?
5: Susan, stay out of this.
7: Roxy, darling, I've been completely quiet for at least 20 minutes, and that isn't like me at all. You're going to be around for a while, Ray?
5: Susan, get out to the car.
7: Careful, pet. Your bad temper's showing. Race, I'm Susan Drake. I'm staying at the Jackson Hotel. It's been a bit boring the last day or so. Why don't you call me?
5: Race.
1: Yes, Clark?
5: This insurance deal, is it on the level?
1: Definitely.
5: So you have to keep looking for beating. Is that it?
1: That's it. Why? Think I can't find it?
5: No, I wasn't thinking that. I was thinking of the mess of trouble you're going to find with him.
8: Hey, you there?
2: Uh-oh. It's the law.
8: Come over here. What are you doing out here this time of night?
1: What do you have, a 7 o'clock curfew?
8: Never mind the wisecracks, so I'll just take you straight on in.
1: On what charge?
8: Oh, we can work that out. Vagrancy, for one thing. No visible means of support.
1: We've means of support, plenty of it.
8: If I say you ain't, you ain't. So quit arguing.
1: I'm sorry I said a word. I should know better.
8: That's sensible. Now, what are you doing around here?
1: I told him and showed credentials, which made it all right. He told us he was Gene Dinsey, chief of police, and we spent an hour leaning against his car listening to a confidential report on how he ran the town. It ended up with his driving us to the beating house. There was an old-fashioned pull bell, and the door was answered by a girl of about 15. She looked startled.
9: Yes, sir?
1: Hello. Is Mr. Beating in?
9: Not right now, but... My mother's here, though.
10: Who is it, Mary?
9: It's two men, Mother. They want to see Daddy.
10: All right, I'll talk to them.
1: She seemed to be about 30. A handsome woman, even with faded makeup and a worried look about her eyes.
11: What is it you all want?
1: We're looking for Edward Beating.
11: Oh. He's my husband, but he ain't here now.
1: I understand he has a boat, a schooner that he operates for hire.
11: That's right. But it's already under charter.
1: Would you tell me where I could find it?
11: It's called the Jenny B., and it's at Callahan's Landing. Go down Powell Street as far as the docks and then turn left. Oh, and if you're going there now, you could do me a favor.
1: Surely.
11: Well, if you see my husband, tell him to come home. He's usually here at 5 and it's almost 9. I ain't like him. He's got me bothered.
2: Still pretty cloudy with no sign of a moon. 8 to 5 says we get more rain.
1: That's a happy thought.
2: Look, Race, what's with this guy Beating when you do catch up with him? Now that we know he's here, can't we just let it go at that?
1: There could be dozens of Edward Beatings. I have to identify this fellow as the right one.
2: Yeah. Can't we do it tomorrow? I'd much rather be at the hotel playing canastra.
1: Wait a second, Mark.
2: What's the matter?
1: Another car coming up. I've got a feeling we're the ones it's interested in.
2: Oh, great. And us alongside 100 yards of board fence. You're right, they really got us pegged down. What's our play?
1: We move apart. If anything breaks, blast the left headlight. I'll take the right.
2: Okay.
6: Hiya, Race. Remember me?
2: It's Jigger, Race. The guy you slugged.
6: Yeah. And now I'm going to play a little tune.
12: All right, Mark!

0: up the alley and over the fence. Oh, you got the pail? Who's got the 10 cents? Oh, no, no.
1: Apparently, you're still in the mood for music.
0: Oh, there you are. Listen, I'm in the mood to offer up thanks. That's the closest squawk I've had since I stole a cab in front of the Chicago Express. That goes for you.
1: I agree, but I think we winged one of them.
0: Brother, I heard a yelp back there, and it was no cry of delight. Imagine that guy coming after us with a chatterbox just because you cooled him a little.
1: I wonder. Maybe it wasn't Jigger's idea at all.
0: Right now, I wouldn't bet a slot machine slug or nothing. Oh, what do we do next? Still keep looking for that schooner?
1: Might be crowding our luck a little. Let's go back to the hotel and get a night's rest.
2: Race, come on, wake up. Will you wake up? There's something funny going on.
3: What time is it?
2: Come on, get with it. It's about 5.
1: 5 o'clock in the morning and you want to chat? Go back to sleep.
2: Look, chum, I'm not kidding. There's a mob or something outside. Can't you hear it?
1: Yes. Yes, I do hear it.
2: Sure you hear it. It's just...
1: That's it. Just barge in. We always receive visitors at this hour.
4: Get up and get dressed, Race. We have to get you out of here.
1: What for?
4: We got a lynch mob outside.
2: So that's what it is, huh?
1: What does a lynch mob have to do with us?
4: It seems like a lot of people know you boys have been looking for Beaton. Now he's been found murdered, they aim to string you up for it.
2: Murdered?
1: That's moving a little fast, isn't it?
4: Yeah, we better move faster. So I'm going to have to place you under arrest.
5: We'll return to the adventures of Frank Race in just about 1 minute.

0: now, back to the adventures of Frank Race.
1: Here was a venture with all the qualities of a nightmare. One of those things where nothing makes sense. We'd been in town only 48 hours, and now we were threatened with lynching. I tried to figure the angles as I got dressed, but nothing gelled.
2: Now, you fellas have got to cooperate on this. I can't guarantee to get you to safety.
3: Will this be your first lynching, Chief?
2: It will, and they ain't good for a man in my position.
3: Yeah, well, they ain't good for guys in our position, either.
2: Come election time, and one side won't vote for you because you tried to stop it, and the other side won't vote for you
1: because you failed to stop it. We understand. But there's something peculiar about this business, Chief.
3: Yeah, I'd say there is. Just take a listen out here, Race. Most of the guys what you're doing are yelling have got Brooklyn accents.
1: Are you sure?
3: Are you kidding? Listen to them Bronx cheers we're getting. You'd think we were the Giants at Ebbets Field.
1: There's your answer, Chief. It's not a real lynching party at all. It's a frame-up.
2: What do you mean?
1: You know a man by the name of Roxy Clark?
2: I certainly do. He charters Eddie Beaton's boat.
1: Know what he charters it for?
2: Gambling. Brings down parties of them wealthy New Yorkers, and they go out for 3 or 4 days at a time. Ain't none of my affairs as long as they do it on the high seas.
1: Well, for some reason, Roxy Clark thinks I'm in his way. That's the reason for this phony lynching bee. Where did you get the tip that brought you here?
2: From a woman.
1: And her name?
2: When a woman gives out information like that over a phone, you ain't going to get a name. She wasn't no southerner.
1: How do you plan to get us out of here?
2: I ain't figured it yet, but I...
1: Why don't you let us go by ourselves?
2: Why don't I... Why, you'd never make it.
1: We'll have a better chance than with you trying to buck that mob.
2: Well, you might be right. Okay, it's a deal. But if you don't make it, don't blame me.
3: If we don't make it, chum, we probably won't be around to blame you. Clark must have quite a mob with him. It's a big crowd.
1: Start yelling about something, and you can always draw people who have nothing else to do.
3: Look, tell me, what are we looking for in this cellar? A window?
1: A door. And here it is. Take your hat and coat off.
3: Hat? I don't get it.
1: If we go out of here carrying something...
3: Oh, yeah, I get it. Well, we can use these empty cartons.
1: Good enough, let's go.
3: You better take a look first.
1: Doesn't seem to be anyone around. Come on.
4: Yeah. Hey, you guys, hold it.
1: Didn't see this lad at all. He must have been leaning against the side of the building.
3: Oh, great, and he's got that shotgun right on us.
4: Who are you guys?
5: We all work for the hotels.
4: Yeah? Well, I'm thinking different. Put on his boxes and start moving around the front.
1: All right. You're the boss!
6: Come on, Mark! Let's go!

0: Jackson Hotel.
1: Has Miss Drake come in yet?
0: Well, yes, sir. I'll connect you. Hello?
1: Miss Drake, this is Frank Race. I'm making that call you suggested.
0: Oh. Well, hello. You called earlier this afternoon, didn't you?
1: Yes, I want to express my appreciation for what you did for me.
0: What I did for you?
1: Someone told the chief of police that I was in danger of being lynched. I got the impression it might have been you.
0: Look, Grace, I'm a rotten phone conversationalist. I tell you what, why don't you run over here and we could have a drink while we chat?
1: I'd better see you somewhere else. I got out of the Jackson Hotel this morning with some difficulty.
0: Where are you now?
1: Bar called the Flamingo Club.
0: Oh, I know where it is. You stay there, Race. I'll join you in a few minutes.
1: She took more than a few minutes. But when she came into the Flamingo Club, I was willing to admit that the wait had been worthwhile.
2: What are you drinking?
1: Scotch and soda. That is a fetching outfit.
2: You really like it?
1: You're a very fancy dish, baby.
2: So are Crepe Suzette's, darling.
1: What do I have here, a cynic? How about the drink? Martini, Manhattan?
2: Make it a scotch and soda.
1: Two of them, bartender. Mind if I tell you something about yourself, Miss Drake?
2: Maybe not.
1: You're the wealthy Susan Drake of New York. You've been amusing yourself with the excitement that surrounds Roxy Clark.
2: So?
1: You know what he does down here, don't you?
2: Is that why you brought me to this place? Just to answer questions?
1: If it was, I've already changed my mind.
2: Of course I know why Roxy's down here.
1: What's the story I'm beating? Why was he killed?
2: Oh, come, Race. What do you think I am, a police blotter?
1: If you think you could grow fond of me, give. Because I'm in need of it, baby. I'm in need of it.
2: Well, the only thing I can tell you about beating is that he didn't like it when he found out what Roxy was doing with his boat.
1: Beating didn't know about the gambling setup when Roxy first chartered the schooner?
2: No. And when he did find out, he wanted no part of it. You see, I happened to hear the blow-up on that. Beating was going to cancel the charter.
1: Maybe that's the answer. Maybe that's the answer to everything. About an hour later, I dropped in at the Beating house. Mrs. Beating, swollen-eyed from crying, was baking pies.
3: Just like a woman, ain't it? But I have to do something.
1: They smell wonderful. I bet you're a fine cook.
3: Well, I guess I'm pretty good. Maybe because I love it so much.
1: I told her about the insurance, and a noticeable lift came to the depression that had gripped her. She got out family documents for me, birth certificates, and a marriage license issued to her and Edward Beating in 1938.
3: But what about the money now that he's dead? Will it still come to us?
1: Certainly. It belonged to your husband.
3: Oh, excuse me, won't you? Hello? Why, yes. He's right here. It's for you.
1: For me? Thanks. Yes?
4: I had a hunch you'd be there. Guess who I'm with?
1: Why don't you tell me?
4: Roxy Clark. And he claims you didn't have nothing to do with that machine gun deal.
1: How about the lynching frame-up?
4: Claims he did that just to scare us out of town. Wait a second. I'll let you talk with him.
5: Hello, Race. That's on the level about the gunning. That was Jigger Mentone's party.
1: Give my regards to Jigger.
5: I want to talk to you, Race. This thing is getting sticky. No sense of me being hooked by it.
1: Are you protesting your innocence, Roxy?
5: I want to talk to you. I'm going back to the Jackson right now. Can you meet me there?
1: All right. I'll see you there. But he didn't see me, even though I saw him. Because by the time I got to his suite at the Jackson Hotel, someone else had already been there. Someone who had put two bullets into Roxy Clark's body. I couldn't figure it. But after all, it was actually none of my affair. I had come to find the right beneficiary to a $20,000 life insurance policy. And this I had accomplished. Even though Beating was dead, the money would go to his family. So, 5 days later, Mark and I were at the local station, waiting to board a northbound train with Susan Drake along as a fellow traveler. We also ran into other people we knew, Chief of Police Dinsey and Mrs. Beating and her daughter Mary.
6: All set, Race?
1: All set. I guess this is goodbye.
6: Not yet. I'm going to ride a ways with him in case anything pops up like that lynching bee.
1: We can take care of ourselves, Chief.
6: Just the same, I'm coming along. How about you, Mary? Look as though you're traveling, too.
7: Yes, sir. Mother and I are going to Daddy's sister in North Carolina until we...
6: Yeah, we understand, honey. What do you got in the basket? Some of your mother's swell cooking?
7: That's right.
1: I'll bet it includes apple pie.
7: Not this time. Mother burned the pie she was baking the other day.
6: Well, here she comes.

0: Space, what are you doing prowling around in the middle of the night?
1: I've been keeping a death watch, Mark.
0: A death watch?
1: I think I've got the key to those killings. But I'm going to have to wait for a play to be made.
0: Chum, there's something else, too.
1: What?
0: We have another acquaintance on this train. Jigger Menton.
1: Old Homewick.
0: Yeah. Look, what kind of pitch are you making, Mace?
1: I don't know yet, but... Wait. I wouldn't close that door, Mrs. Beating.
2: Mr. Race.
1: You mind if we go in?
2: Mind? Of course I mind.
1: Sorry, we're going in anyway. You better stay with us.
3: Yeah, you...
0: Hey, look at the coil. She's Miss Slug.
1: Yes, and the next move would have been to carry her to the rear platform and toss her off the train, wouldn't it, Mrs. Beating?
2: My own daughter? You're insane.
1: Not your daughter, Mrs. Beating, your stepdaughter. Mary is 15 years old, and you weren't married to her father until 1938. Figure it for yourself.
2: You get out of here.
1: What was the motive? Your husband's will, leaving everything to the girl? You fought with your husband, didn't you? Because he objected to Roxy Clark using his schooner as a gambling ship, because he was going to revoke the charter. You didn't like that, did you, Mrs. Beating? It was letting too much easy money get away. So you murdered your husband.
2: You're just talking. You don't know that.
1: I know you killed Roxy Clark. You killed him because he didn't like being implicated and was going to talk. I know you killed him because you burned your pies that day. A good cook won't burn pies, Mrs. Beating, not unless she leaves them suddenly to kill a man, perhaps. Get some water for the girl, Mark. She should have plenty to say when she comes to.
4: You ain't getting water for nobody. Move back before this thing in my hand starts talking.
2: It's about time you got here.
1: Sorry, Mark, I missed on this one. So you thought you'd cut in, did you, Jigger?
2: What are we going to do, Jigger? We can't shoot him right here.
4: No, but I can do the same to them that you did to the kid. I owe this guy something anyway.
1: Too slow again, Jigger.
4: Yeah, well, see if...
5: Duck race!
0: Well, this time Jigger's jig is up. Don't try to get away, lady.
1: Where did you find that pistol, Mark?
0: Must belong to the lady. It was in this open bag right here. All I had to do was reach for it.
1: Be ironic if it turns out to be the gun that killed Beating and Roxy Clark, won't it?
3: Yeah.
1: I'll get the water for the girl from this sink.
0: All right. Hey, you know something, Race? This has been a funny deal. We started out to find a guy in a boat. We never got near either one of them.
6: Race, what's going on?
1: Give me a hand with this girl, will you, baby? You smell good.
6: Oh, Race, never mind the perfume. What's been happening?
1: Something rather unpleasant, baby. But you know, before we reach New York, this trip may turn out to be most enjoyable.

The Adventures of Frank Ray, starring Paul Dubov with Tony Barrett as Mark Donovan, comes to you from Hollywood. Others heard in tonight's cast were Frank Lovejoy, Wilms Herbert, Lillian Byatt, Bill Johnstone, and Michael Ann Barrett. This series is written and directed by Buckley Angel and Joel Murcott. The music is composed and played by Ivan Dittmars. Be sure to be with us again this time next week for another dramatic chapter in The Adventures of Frank Race. Michael Roy speaking. This is a Bruce Ells production.

0: Recently, we interviewed motorists who listened to Calling All Cars to learn why they were first attracted to Rio Grande cracked gasoline. Some typical answers.
1: I am a salesman. I drive 25,000 miles a year. I started using Rio Grande cracked gasoline because it is the first choice among police officers. They drive harder, faster, and farther in a year than I do. They ought to know their gasoline, and they do. Oh, I get police car performance all right from Rio Grande cracked.
2: We all listened to Calling All Cars at our house. One night when you explained about the Sinclair cracking process, you said coffee beans have to be cracked or ground to release their full flavor. And so we crack gasoline to release its full power. Now that sounded reasonable, and although they say women don't reason, that's what made me a Rio Grande customer.
3: That long list of cities and counties using Rio Grande cracked gasoline is what got me started. I don't remember any other oil company pointing to a record like that. I've never had a reason to change from Rio Grande cracked. I find it better than any other gasoline I've ever used.
0: The Rio Grande list of city and county users is indeed a convincing one. Los Angeles, Oakland, Berkeley, Marysville, Fresno, Santa Barbara, Pasadena, Monterey Park, Linwood, San Diego, Las Vegas, Phoenix, Santa Barbara County, San Diego County, Orange County, Maricopa County, Coconino County, and many, many other cities and counties. The list is twice as long as it was last year. And now we add the name of Glendora, delightful city of the citrus belt, tucked in between the foothills and the San Gabriel Valley. Rio Grande is proud to serve Glendora with police car performance. Join these intelligent buyers of gasoline, those to whom gasoline means most. From now on, in your own car, get police car performance. Once again, we present Sheriff Eugene Biscalouz of Los Angeles County. Sheriff Biscalouz.
4: Thank you. Good evening. Over a period of the last 3.5 years, we have had many stories broadcast over Calling All Cars. And in most of these, we have attempted to show in a small way how the sheriff's office functions when it goes about bringing a criminal to justice. Tonight, however, our story is a little different. We're going to probe a little deeper than we usually do, attempt to show how crimes are born. This evening's story can't hope to illustrate the hundreds of different reasons for crime, but it does show clearly one phase of it. If people could only realize that just as there are doctors for the ills of the skin, the bones, there are also doctors for the mind. That worry allowed to torture a mind too long becomes a disease that should be treated as any common ailment. From a cold on, there would be a great deal less crime of the type found tonight.
0: Ladies and gentlemen, tonight we welcome as guest artist on Calling All Cars, Mr. Russell Gleason, who has just completed the motion picture Big Business for 20th Century Fox. In tonight's drama, he will play the part of Charlie Johnson. Monrovia. 2 minutes past nine on the morning of April 15th, 1934. The scene. A man and a woman standing, facing each other, staring into one another's eyes, saying nothing, only breathing, breathing heavily.

0: Do you have a phone?
1: Why, yes.
0: May I use it, please?
1: Yes. Come in here.
0: Thank you.
2: Something I can tend to, Edward. I heard the door. Oh.
0: Give me the police station, please.
2: Police?
0: Hello? Will you send an ambulance and some officers to 741 Orange Street, please? There's been a shooting here. Would it be all right if I stayed here for a moment?
2: Why, yes. Of course.
0: And I wouldn't go in there just yet. It isn't a very pretty sight. She's lying there on the floor. And there's blood all over.
3: And a short time later, confronted by Officer Phillips of the Monrovia Police Department, a dazed young man leads the way back up a flight of stairs, points at the figure of a young woman lying in a pool of blood on the floor.
0: There she is.
4: Well, who did it?
0: Who did it? Oh, I thought you'd you. I did.
4: You did? Why?
0: What difference does that make? I did it. Isn't that enough?
4: Who reported this?
0: I did.
4: You shot her and then you phoned for the police?
0: Yes.
4: And you haven't got any reason why you did it?
0: I had reason enough, I guess, only it takes too long to tell. Well, come on. What are we waiting for? Let's go.
3: And at the police station, the strange young man proves willing enough to talk about anything but why he did it. A report from the hospital brings the news that his victim, suffering from 3 bullet wounds in the head, abdomen, and groin, is dying. That there is no chance of her living more than a few hours. With this report, Officer Phillips decides to make an emergency report to the sheriff's office in Los Angeles. And accordingly, Deputy Sheriff Penfraise hurries to Monrovia, checks with officials.
4: You know, the thing that gets me in this is this fellow's attitude. He seems to be all gone inside, beaten by something.
5: Yeah, have you any physical evidence, the gun or anything else?
4: Yeah, I found the gun lying near the girl. And I've got all the empty cartridge cases and one leaden slug. And the other two are still in the girl. Now, come in.
6: Here's that fellow who knew the victim, Lieutenant. We picked him up at his home.
4: Oh, good. Come on in.
6: In here.
7: Thanks.
4: You're Steve Wilson, isn't that right?
7: Yes, sir.
4: Now, this is Deputy Penfraise from Los Angeles. He's come up to investigate this.
7: Glad to know you.
4: All right. Young Johnston told us you knew him, but you also knew the girl who was shot tonight. That right, Mr. Wilson?
7: Yes, I knew Marge.
4: You knew she was shot a little while ago, huh?
7: Well, that's what the officer who brought me here told me. It's sort of hard to believe. I saw her last night.
5: Where?
7: At her apartment. Charlie came in, and I figured they wanted to talk, so I left. I wish to God I'd known what he was going to do. I'd have kept him from doing it or something.
5: Wilson, this Johnson kid seems to have something on his mind that he won't tell us. Have you any idea what it might be?
7: Well, yes and no. I know if I'd done what he did, I'd have plenty on my mind, too. But well, aside from the fact that he's pretty much of a louse, I don't know.
5: So you were pretty interested in this Marge girl, weren't you?
7: That's right. I was.
5: How about Johnson?
7: Listen, if I have to tell you all about it, I will, but I wish you'd get it out of him if you can. I'm liable to say things that, well, might make it tough on him. Naturally, the way I feel right now, I can't feel anything but hate for him.
5: All right, Wilson, I understand. I'm going to have a little talk with Johnson, and maybe he'll feel more like talking now. However, if he doesn't, will you be willing to tell us what you know?
7: Sure.
5: All right, then suppose you go back wherever you were and take it easy. We'll get in touch with him.
7: Okay, and thanks. I guess I'm a little upset by all this.
5: All right, you go home and get some rest.
7: Okay, thanks.
5: You're sort of all broken up about it, eh, Phillips?
4: Yeah, it's too bad.
5: Well, people are like that. Suppose we go in and see how this Johnson lad feels now. I'll have to take him back to the city tonight and book him in the county jail.
4: Yeah, all right. He's sitting in the captain's office, looking at the floor last time I saw him.
5: All right, let's go in and see him.
4: Well, Johnston, this is the deputy sheriff from Los Angeles. He wants to talk to you.
0: Sure. Everybody wants to talk to me. Everybody wants to ask a million questions. For what reason? You have my statement that I shot her. Isn't that enough?
5: No, not quite, Johnson. We'd like to know why you did it. Now, what made you deliberately shoot a girl that you claim to have been crazy about? Were you insane?
0: Insane? Sure. If you could call what I've been going through insanity. Only, I didn't mean to shoot her. I was going to kill myself, and then I suddenly saw her there, and I... Oh, what difference does it make? What good now? What I say? I'm sick.
5: Now, look, kid, come on. Take a hold of yourself and try to understand something.

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3: I got a swell idea. How's about you and me sneaking out and driving somewhere? We could go out the back door here. Nobody'd be the wiser.
4: You think Freddy'd be sore?
3: I don't think Freddy's going to know whether he's standing or sitting after about one more of those drinks he's downing. Come on, let's be different.
4: Well, why not? After all, wasn't it somebody named Columbus who took a chance?
3: That's a spirit. Here, out this way. And if you're a nice little girl, I'll order a moon just for you to play with.
5: And as Pem Fraze and Phillips listen, Deputy Lynch, stenographer, makes a silent record of Charles Johnston's budding romance with Marge. For several weeks, the infatuation grows, and then shortly before Christmas, Charles picks her up one night, drives to a secluded spot where he parks his car, turns off the lights.
4: Well, why this? I thought we were going to a party somewhere.
3: Listen, Marge, you and I have been running around together for weeks now, and so far we've had a swell time, kidding and all that. But I can't kid anymore. I'm nuts about you.
4: Charlie.
3: Now, wait a minute. I know you think a lot of screwy ideas about marriage and love and all that, but you're all wrong. I'm crazy about you, Marge. I want you to marry me.
4: But, well, how are we going to get married when you haven't even got a job?
3: I'll get one. It's a cinch for me if you'll say you'll marry me. How about it?
4: Well,
3: Look, I got a ring here. I want you to have it.
4: Well, Charlie, you don't give me any time to think.
3: You like me, don't you?
4: Yes, I like you.
3: And I'm nuts about you. Come on, tell me.
4: Well.
3: Yes. Please.
4: Well, all right, Charlie. I'll wear your ring.
3: And I'll have a job inside of 24 hours. You wait. I'll show you that I can get places. With you, I can hit the top.
5: But saying it proves easier than actually doing it. And weeks go by in which Charlie makes no progress. Weeks also in which Charlie's attitude towards Marge changes, becomes bitter, mean. And Marge, what of her?
4: Honestly, Steve, I don't know what to do about Charlie. He's so jealous he won't let me do anything.
6: Well, why don't you shake him, Marge? Tell him to lay off.
4: Oh, I don't know, Steve. Maybe it's because I feel a little sorry for him. He's so sort of young about everything. Still, he's not young. Oh, I don't know what to do.
6: Is he coming over tonight?
4: Oh, yes, he wouldn't miss.
6: Well, why don't you tell him how you feel? You can't just go on fighting all the time.
4: I know that's what I ought to do, only I...
6: Only you feel sorry for him and you can't bear to hurt him. Isn't that it?
4: I guess so.
6: Well, then don't be silly. Talk to him tonight and finish it. Get it settled once and for all.
4: I don't know whether I can get the nerve to do it or not, but I'll try. I know that's what I want.
6: And that's what I want, too. You know that?
4: I'll try, Steve. I'll try my very hardest.
3: Hello, baby.
4: Oh, it's you, Charlie. Come in.
3: Wait a minute. What did you mean by that crack? It's you, Charlie. Who did you think it might be?
4: Oh, please. Come inside, Charlie. I don't want people to hear us out here.
3: What did you mean by that crack?
4: Nothing, really.
3: Okay. Then I'll come in.
4: I'll be back in a minute, as soon as I finish my makeup.
3: Yeah, sure. Only haven't you forgotten something?
4: Forgotten something?
3: Yeah. Or don't you kiss me anymore?
4: Oh, why, sure. I guess I did forget, Charlie. I will as soon as I come back.
3: Say, what's all this about?
4: All what?
3: All this funny talk. You got something on your mind.
4: No, I haven't. Honestly.
3: Come on, baby. You can't kid me. What's up?
4: Nothing.
3: I said, what's up?
4: And I said nothing.
3: Oh, I'm gonna get tough about it, huh? Okay. Only I don't like it.
4: Charlie, I'm going to tell you something. I have got something on my mind. A whole lot of things. I've been afraid to say them before, but now I'm going to.
3: Go ahead. I'm listening.
4: I've stood a lot from you lately, Charlie. A lot more than I had any reason to, and I'm not going to take it anymore.
3: What do you mean by that?
4: Well, just what I said. I'm through. I am breaking everything off.
3: Hey, wait a minute. Who have you been talking to?
4: No one.
3: Well, yes, you have. I can tell. Who's been filling you with a lot of talk, turning it against me?
4: No one.
3: No?
4: No.
3: Look at me, baby.
4: All right.
3: You're lying in your teeth, and you know it.
4: I'm not lying, and I'm not going to listen to any more from you. Now get out of here and stay out.
3: You don't really mean that.
4: Oh, yes, I do. Get out.
3: Why, you little tramp. Okay.

0: I'll get out. But before I do, let me give you a little warning. I told you once I was in love with you. I'm telling you the same thing now. And I'm going even further than that. I'll get out, and I'll stay until you want me back. But if I catch you playing around with anyone else, it'll be tough. For you and for him, too. Understand?
1: Perfectly. Now will you get out?
0: Kiss me first.
1: Charlie!
0: I said kiss me!
1: Don't touch me! Charlie!
0: There. Now I'll go.

0: Hurt, furious, and frightened by Charlie's actions, Marge spends a night in restless, tormented thought. Conflicting emotions sweep across her mind in the panorama of events. One thing she is sure of, the need to get rid of him. But early the next morning, Charlie returns. At first, he's apologetic. Then, as Marge relaxes from her fear that he will cause a scene, he begins playing on her sympathies, crawling, begging for forgiveness. And at last, when he leaves, her mind is again in a turmoil. Pity for him, fighting with common sense that warns her to be careful. And later that day, with Steve...
1: Listen, you're getting in deeper and deeper with this thing. Don't you realize that all this crawling was a trick?
2: Oh, but Steve, he says he's really in love with me, and, oh, I can't bear to see the hurt look that comes in his eyes. It's like a dog that's been kicked by someone it loves.
1: All right, only I'm warning you, Marge. He's rotten clear through. I can tell. And as long as you stay messed up with him, it's going to be the same thing right along. You're miserable all the time.
2: I know it, Steve. And I appreciate you trying to help me, but somehow I've just got to work it out my way. I can't just dismiss him.
1: You know how I feel about you.
2: Yes?
1: You know what it means to me, you're worrying about this?
2: Well, of course I do, Steve. And I will settle it when I see him tonight.
1: Okay.
2: And, Steve, I want you to know that I don't love Charlie. I haven't for months.
1: Thanks. That helps no end. Well, now, how's about our talking about something pleasant for a change, such as the weather, spring in the air?
0: So for several hours, Marge breathes without fear, laughs at Steve's nonsense, forgets the past, the future, everything except the present, and Steve. For the first time in weeks, she seems to live again, is able to smile without trying, and then, that night, in marked contrast, with Charlie in a small night spot.
3: You want a drink, Marge?
2: No, thanks, Charlie. I don't think so.
3: Why not?
2: Why, I don't know. I just don't, that's all.
3: Mind if I have one?
2: Of course not.
3: Oh, that's nice of you. Waiter!
4: Two scotch and sodas?
3: No, just one, waiter.
4: Huh?
3: I'm soloing tonight. My friend is on her dignity.
4: Okay, one scotch and soda then.
3: That's right, for the lone drinker.
4: Yes, sir. One scotch and soda.
2: I don't think that was necessary.
3: What?
2: You know perfectly well.
3: Oh, forget it.
2: I'm going home, Charlie. Would you mind taking
3: me? Yes, I'd mind. You aren't going anywhere.
2: Well, then I'll go home in a cab.
3: You won't go home in a cab or anything else.
2: Oh, Charlie, please. Trouble. You're hurting my arm.
3: I'll hurt a lot more if you don't sit down.
2: Let go of my arm.
3: I'll let go when you sit down and stop making a fool out of me.
2: Let go of me. I'm going home.
3: They're laughing at you, baby. You better be good.
2: Charlie, please. You're being a fool.
5: What's the matter, kid? Big bad man making faces at you.
6: Hey, wait a minute here. What's the matter over here?
2: Could you make this man let go? Hurting my arm.
6: You come in with him, didn't you?
2: Yes.
5: Let him fight it out, waiter.
7: Yeah, sure. This is too good to stop.
6: All right, wait a minute. Now, look, mister, you and your girlfriend better go somewhere else. See, this is a respectable place here. We don't like this sort of thing, see?
3: See, are you trying to throw us out?
6: I'm asking you to leave.
3: Well, I'm not leaving until I get good and ready to. What do you think of that?
2: Please, Charlie.
3: As for you, I don't care whether you go home or not.
6: Well, yes. Hey, Steve. Show this gentleman the door, will you?
8: All right, buddy. How would you like it? Walking or flying?
3: Listen, if you think you can throw me out of here...
8: Come on, Steve. Come on.
3: Hey, let go.
7: Look at that.
0: Humiliated, disgusted, Marge taxis home, leaving Charlie fighting with the two stalwart bouncers, Al and Steve. But the struggle is short-winded, and he's deposited roughly in the gravel outside the place. And as the realization of the scene creeps into his mind, his fury suddenly gives way to a new feeling. Marge. What will she think now? At the corner drugstore, he phones her, receives no answer. In his car, he drives to her apartment, pounds on the door. But she fails to reply. And inside Charlie's jealously crazed mind, something snaps. Reason, sanity, every stable emotion is suddenly swept away in a blaze of passion. All the rest of that night, he walks the streets, thinking. The next day, he phones. But she hangs up on him and then begins an incredible week of fast-moving events. Monday, Marge receives a letter.
2: My dearest Marge, for your sake, read this. I've got to know you've forgiven me. I put you before everything, friends, family, self. I've tried to prove to you that I'm a man, and I know I'm a coward, a fool, a little boy. But believe me, Marge, I love you more than life.
0: Tuesday, at Marge's house.
3: Marge, please, open the door and let me talk to you.
2: Go away, Charlie. Stop writing those letters.
3: But listen, Marge, I've got to talk to you. I'll kill myself if I can't see you.
2: You haven't the nerve.
9: All right, but you'll feel differently when you read about it. I can't stand it any longer. I can't.
0: Wednesday, an envelope containing 3 playing cards. Written on the 8 of hearts.
2: Here is my heart. It is yours. Do with it as you will. Crush it, break it, tear it apart, or curse it. It beats for you alone.
0: On the 2 of hearts.
2: This is our hearts as we were once. 2 minds with but a single thought. 2 hearts that beat as one.
0: And on the tray of hearts.
2: This signifies the things that might have been. A little piggy of our own.
0: Thursday. At a friend's house in Pasadena.
10: Well, you're more than welcome to the gun, Charlie, but what do you want it for?
11: I've got a job chauffeuring, and I have to go to the beach for the weekend. I thought I might need some protection.
10: Well, I'd get you into trouble if you get caught carrying it.
11: Oh, no, I got a permit to carry a gun. It'll be all right.
10: Well, it's all right by me, Charlie. You can take that automatic there, only don't get into any trouble with it.
11: Oh, don't worry. I won't. Even if I do, it won't reflect on you.
0: Friday. Charlie walks the streets for hours, his muddled brain trying to grasp at some straw of reason. Love, hate, self-pity all writhe in his mind, distorting every sane thought. Late that evening, another phone call. And this time he hears Marge's voice.
12: Hello?
11: Marge, listen, please don't hang up. You've got to hear me out.
12: Charlie, I've told you we were through. Can't you get that into your head?
11: But I've got to see you, just for a few minutes. I've got to say goodbye.
12: I don't want to see you, Charlie. I tried to tell you nicely, but you won't listen, so this is the only way left.
11: Marge, listen to me. If someone you didn't know asked you to do a favor for them, a favor that meant everything in life, you'd do it, wouldn't you?
12: Well, I suppose so.
11: Well, I'm asking you that favor. All I want to do is to see you, talk to you for a few minutes, and then I'll leave for good. I won't bother you again.
12: You told me that before.
11: This time I mean it. You've got to do it, Marge.
12: I'm sorry, Charlie. I can't see you. Now I'm going to say goodbye.
11: But wait a minute. Marge! Marge, I'm coming over to see you. I've got to talk to you once more.
0: Saturday, April 15th, 1934. 7:30 a.m.
13: Who is it? Who is it? Oh, wait a minute. Charlie.
11: I told you I was coming over, Marge.
13: And I told you not to. Now, look. You've got to stop all this. I can't stand it any longer.
11: You can't stand it. That's a laugh. I suppose you think I'm living in a bed of roses. Well, I'm not.
13: I'm sorry, Charlie, but I'm not interested in anything you have to say. Now, will you go away and let me alone?
11: Can't I come in for a minute?
13: No.
11: I won't cause a scene. Honestly, I just want to say goodbye.
13: Oh, Charlie, why can't you understand?
11: I do understand perfectly. The least you can do is talk to me for a few minutes.
13: All right. Come in, then. You can't stay long.
11: Don't worry, I won't. I'll stand up if you don't mind. I can talk better that way.
13: All right, Charlie.
11: Marge, you remember that night I met you at Freddy's? The night he was so drunk and we went out the back door?
13: Yes.
11: Remember how swell that was? And how much fun we had after at the beach, everywhere we went?
13: Yes, I remember.
11: And then something happened. What was it?
13: Oh, please, Charlie.
11: Listen, I've got to know why we busted up. I'm going crazy because I don't know.
13: Charlie, listen to me. I'm sorry you've been hurt. Terribly sorry. But there's nothing I can do about it now. It's all over. Finished. Don't you understand?
11: Yes. I understand.
13: Then will you go now and just forget all about me?
11: Yes. I'll go now.
13: And don't do anything silly, Charlie. I wouldn't want anything to happen to you.
11: Then you...
13: No. I only feel sorry for you. Terribly sorry.
11: I don't want to leave yet, Marge. I've got so many things to say.
13: But you've got to.
11: Let me back in for a little more time, please.
13: Oh, Charlie, don't spoil everything.
11: But I've got to. It's important.
13: Oh, Charlie, for the love of heaven, will you please get out of here and let me get some sleep? Steve's coming for me at night, and I've got to look decent.
11: Steve's coming for you. You've got to look decent for Steve.
13: Charlie.
11: All right. You'll look decent. The only way you ever could be decent.
13: Charlie, put that gun away, please.
11: Decent for Steve.
0: On June 18th, 1934, Charles Johnson was sentenced by Judge Elliot Craig to the term prescribed by law for the charges of murder in the first degree. The sentence carried with it, however, recommendations for leniency due to the nature of the crime and the willingness of the accused to admit his guilt. Thus, for his hasty act and because he did not think first, Charles Johnston is now in San Quentin Penitentiary, a victim of his own unbridled passions.

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0: Sunday's police calling all cars. Attention all sheriff's cars. A cancellation broadcast 176 regarding the shooting. Suspect in this case is now in custody. That's all. Rosenquist.
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2: Dragnet, the documented drama of an actual crime. For the next 30 minutes, in cooperation with the Los Angeles Police Department, you will travel step by step on the side of the law through an actual case transcribed from official police files. From beginning to end, from crime to punishment, Dragnet is the story of your police force in action.
4: It was Wednesday, February 6th. It was cool in Los Angeles. We were working the day watch out of forgery detail. My partner's Frank Smith. The boss is Captain Welch. My name's Friday. I was on my way back from the forgery office, and it was 10:22 a.m. when I got to the mug room.
5: I'm sure about it, officer. If I ever see that woman again, I'll know her. Don't you have any doubt about it? I'll know her.
6: Yes, ma'am. Now, if you'll just look through this book, please.
4: Have you seen anyone who might be the woman, Miss Parkinson?
5: No, not yet, Sergeant. But if she's got her picture in here, I'll find it for you. Never forget that face. So sweet and kindly. Sort of reminded me of my mother, rest her soul. I think that's why I cashed the check for her. I never would have done it if there hadn't been something like that.
4: Yes, ma'am. I wonder if you'd mind running over it again for us. Might have been something you forgot, maybe.
5: No. I wouldn't forget anything about her, but I can tell you about it if you'd like.
4: All right, fine, Miss Parkinson. If you just start at the beginning again.
5: Fine. Would you mind calling me Ethel? I don't much care for formality. Feel better when people call me by my given name.
4: Yes, ma'am. If you go right ahead, please.
5: Well, this morning's when I found out about it. Like, it keeled right over when the check came back from the bank. Opened up the other mail, mostly from people who want to sell me things for the store, and there it was. Letter from the bank with a check inside. Stapled to one of those forms, you know, the kind they just check with a pencil.
4: Uh-huh.
5: Well, like I said, there it was. Place that was checked said the account was unknown. Well, you can just bet I got on the phone and called the bank people.
4: Yes, ma'am, I understand.
5: I told them they'd made some sort of mistake, that they'd better set it right. I was so sure that she wouldn't do a thing like this. Well, you know how banks are. They said they'd check it for me, and I waited on the phone while they did. And they said it wasn't any mistake. Well, you can just bet that I was hopping mad.
6: Yeah, well, what kind of identification did the woman use to get you to cash the check?
5: Well, she had several letters from her son. At least that's who she said they were from. Just bet she hasn't even got a son. Well, sir, I'll bet she hasn't.
4: Well, do you usually cash checks with that little identification?
5: No, I don't, as a rule. Usually ask for a driver's license and a Social Security card. Figure that if a person's got one of those, that means that he's working. Figures that the check is good.
4: Mm-hmm. Well, that's not always true, you know, ma'am.
5: Don't I know it now? You just bet I do. Last time I cashed a check for anyone that I haven't known for 10 years.
4: Mm-hmm. Had you seen this woman around your store before this time?
5: I've been trying to think about that. The shop isn't very big, but we do a pretty good business. Sometimes there are several people waiting. Get in a hurry, you know, and you aren't sure who you talk to.
6: Yes, ma'am.
5: Seems to me I've seen her in this store before, but when I stop and really think about it, I'm not too sure. You know how that is?
4: Yes, ma'am, I do.
5: But when you boil it right down, I don't think I have seen her before. She just had one of those faces that you figure sure you know. Looked like such a lovely person.
6: I see. About how old do you figure she was, ma'am?
5: Like I said, I guess about 62, maybe a little older.
6: Uh-huh.
5: Might have been 65. Not much over that, though. Such pretty hair. Pure white, had it fixed in a real soft wave over her forehead. Old-fashioned kind of. Wore it in a bun, you know.
6: Ma'am?
5: Bun. Had the hair all rolled up and then pinned up back. Here. Back of her neck.
4: And it was white, you say? The hair was white.
5: Yes. Looks so nice to see a woman act and look her age. So many of them try to look younger, you know.
4: Yes, ma'am. How about her clothes?
5: Oh, she was well-dressed. Had a sort of teal blue suit on, a black coat. Looked kind of like it might have been cashmere. Looked real nice. Little string gloves and all.
6: You say she was a small woman. Is that right?
5: Yeah, she was little. Stood real straight, you know, shoulders back. But she was a little one, not more than 5'1" or maybe 2".
4: Mm-hmm. Would she be slight or heavy?
5: Beg pardon?
4: Well, how much would you say she weighed? Well,
5: maybe 100 pounds. Say, she wasn't much heavier than that. No, sir, 100 pounds.
6: Was there anything unusual about her? Anything that might make her stand out?
5: No, I don't think so. Except maybe it was the perfume.
4: Ma'am?
5: Perfume. You know, how you kind of expect a little old lady to wear something kind of mild, like violet, maybe. Something light.
4: Yes, ma'am.
5: Well, she had a real heavy perfume on. Smelled kind of like a French scent. Real heavy, like I said. It was one thing I couldn't figure out.
4: What's that, ma'am?
5: Well, she did have nice clothes and all, but all in all, she didn't look like she had a lot of money. Just moderate, you know?
4: Mm-hmm.
5: Well, that perfume must have been expensive. Must have cost a lot.
4: Well, I guess she's making enough to afford it, ma'am.
7: 10:34 a.m. Mrs. Parkinson continued to look through the mug books. She was unable to identify the woman who had passed the bad check. The merchants of the city had been victimized for the past 3 weeks by a forger. All of them described her as a kindly old lady using letters from her son in the East as identification. Frank and I had run the description we'd gotten through R&I with no result. The stats office had made several runs on the M.O., and all leads furnished by them had been checked out, but they led us nowhere. We'd obtained copies of the forged checks, and they'd been processed by Don Meyer in handwriting, but he'd been unable to offer us any new information. The names on each of the checks were different. We checked each of them out, but the leads went nowhere. All of the stores in the central area had been alerted. Descriptions had been distributed to the neighborhood merchants, but the check passing continued. We checked with our informants, but they failed to come up with any information. 2 weeks passed. The woman hit 12 more times. Her take was estimated to be over $2,500. The checks she passed were always for the same amount, $50. When it seemed necessary, she would purchase merchandise in order to cash the check. The articles she chose were in a price range so that the store owner would often cash the check rather than lose the sale. Thursday, February 21st, 8:34 a.m. Frank and I got back to the office.
6: I get it. Forgery, Friday. Yeah. All right, where? How soon? All right. No, we'll see you there.
8: What is it?
4: Harry Allenson.
8: Informant?
4: Yeah, says he wants to see us right away.
8: Yeah?
4: Says he knows the woman we're looking for.
7: The working detective knows that he's usually only as good as his informants. Quite often, when all other means of bringing a case to a successful conclusion have failed, the only thing that'll break it is information supplied by an informant. A detective will protect his informant. For as long as the informant can operate, the detective is assured of a steady flow of information. 9:45 a.m., Frank and I drove over to the coffee shop at the corner of Crawford and Spring Streets. Harry Allenson wasn't there when we arrived. We sat down and ordered a cup of coffee.
8: Oh, that's good and hot.
4: Yeah, it is.
8: Hey, pass the sugar, will you, Joe?
4: Yeah. There you go.
8: Thanks.
4: Okay. Wonder where Allenson is.
8: What time did he say he'd be here?
4: 9:45.
8: Well, it's only a couple of minutes after that now. He'll be here.
4: Yeah. I wonder how right his story is.
8: What did he tell you on the phone?
4: Nothing, just that he knew what we were looking for. Said if we'd meet him here, he'd fill us in. There he is.
8: Oh, yeah.
9: Righty, Smith.
4: Harry? Sit down.
9: Yeah. Sorry, I'm late. Got hung up in traffic.
4: Oh, you got a car now, Harry?
9: No, I missed my street car. Had to wait for another.
4: Mm-hmm.
9: Say, you guys had breakfast yet?
4: Yeah, we did a little earlier.
9: You mind if I have something to eat?
8: No, go ahead.
9: Where's the waitress?
4: Well, she was here a minute ago. I don't see her now.
9: I'll go get her myself. Sure you guys don't want anything to eat?
4: No, thanks just the same, Harry.
9: Okay, be right back.
8: Well, here we go again, Joe.
4: Yep.
8: Last time we met him, his meal cost $2.50. How much dough you got on you?
4: Oh, I got a couple of bucks. How are you fixed?
8: Well, not much better. Let's hope he doesn't order too much, though.
9: How about some more coffee for you guys?
4: No, thanks, Harry.
9: Chow will be up in a minute.
4: All right, how about this information, Harry, about the paper hanger?
9: Oh, yeah. Funny the way I got it.
4: That right?
9: Yeah, I was up in Jack's bar last night. You know, just having a beer, shooting the breeze. All of a sudden, this old girl comes into the place. Kind of set everybody back on their heels. Looks so nice.
4: Yeah, go ahead.
9: Well, she slides up on one of the stools and orders a drink. Even Jack was taken in. Changed his apron and all. Anyway, she climbs up on the stool and orders some sherry. Made a big thing of it.
4: How do you mean?
9: Well, Jack started to pour some of it for her, and she stopped him. Said that she wanted California sherry. Said she didn't want any of that imported stuff. Said her family was one of the first ones in the state and that she believed in using homegrown products. She was kind of cute about it. Real little woman perched up on that stool. Looked a little like a cartoon. You know, the ones with the little old lady guzzling martini.
4: Yeah. Uh-huh.
9: Oh, say, hold on a minute, will you? My food's ready. Be right back.
4: Okay, Harry. How do you like that guy? Takes him 5 hours to get a point over.
10: Well, there's nothing you can do about it, Frank. He's got to tell it his way.
4: I suppose so.
9: Nothing like a big breakfast. I always say, if you stoke up in the morning, you got it made for the day.
4: Yeah, that's right, Harry.
9: Farm breakfast, they call this. Tell you, that's easy. Oh, look at that sausage. Fried real good. I like it when it's like a rock. Can't stand pork that hasn't been cooked enough.
4: Yeah. You want to go on with the story?
9: Oh, yeah. Don't mind if I eat, do you? Got a big day today. A lot of things to do.
4: No, you go right ahead, Harry.
9: All right. Well, like I said, this old broad ordered the sherry.
4: Uh-huh.
9: Well, time went on. She must have had 3 or 4 of them.
4: Yeah.
9: A couple other guys came in, and I moved over to make room for them. Ended up sitting right next to the woman. Oh, say, pass the ketchup, will you?
4: Oh, yeah. There you go.
9: Eggs aren't much good without a lot of ketchup. Gives them real flavor.
4: Yeah. Harry, could you get to the point maybe a little sooner?
9: Oh, well, first off, I noticed this perfume this broad's wearing. Well, now I tell you, it's been a long time since I smelled anything like that. Real heavy. Like the stuff they sell in France.
4: Yeah.
9: Didn't fit the woman. Now, sir, didn't seem to go with the rest of her. I tried to strike up a conversation, you know. Talked about the weather, stuff like that, but she wouldn't have none of it. She didn't actually tell me, but I could tell the way she answered me, you know, kind of cool.
4: What makes you think she might be the one we're looking for?
9: The way she looked. The way she worked.
4: What do you mean, the way she worked?
9: Well, I'm getting to her. Anyway, after she's had the sherry, she reached into her purse to pay for him. Fumbles around in it for a while. Well, I couldn't help seeing what was in it, you know, what was sitting right next to her and all.
4: Yeah, sure.
9: Well, she don't come up with any money. And she starts going through her pockets. Still can't find any money. Finally, she asked Jack.
4: Who's that, the bartender?
9: Yeah, Jack. He owns the place. She asked him if he'll cash a check.
4: Yeah.
9: Well, now I ask you. Either one of you guys know Jack?
4: No, I don't think we do, Harry.
11: No, I don't.
9: Well, Jack wouldn't cash a check for the treasurer of the country. Not even if he had the president to vouch for him. Been stung too many times.
4: Yeah.
9: Well, this old gal gets to him, see? I can see him start to go. He kind of hems and haws around all the time. He's trying to figure out a nice way to say no to her.
4: Mm-hmm.
9: Finally, he just ups and says it. Well, right after he kind of waits and expects her to tell him off for being so mean to somebody like her, but she doesn't. Just kind of hunches her shoulders and then starts digging in her purse again. Takes everything out, puts it on the bar.
4: Yeah.
9: Now, it happens that her driver's license is lying right there on the bar in front of me. Couldn't help but read it, you know.
4: Yeah, we know.
9: Well, I saw her name. And I asked her if she'd let me buy the wine for her.
4: Mm-hmm. What'd she say to that?
9: Well, when I called her by name, she acted kind of startled, like she didn't expect it. And then she kind of smiled and said she was financially embarrassed at the moment. Something about coming away from the house without any money. But she said she thought it'd be very sweet of me if I'd take care of the tab. So I paid Jack the money, and I asked her if she'd like another one. She said she didn't think so. And then she got all her stuff together and put it back into her purse and thanked me. Then she got up and left.
4: Yeah, well, what was the name on the driver's license? Do you remember that?
9: Yeah. Got it written down here someplace. After she left, Jack and me got to talking about her. Then it hit me that she might be the one you're looking for. So I jotted down the name.
4: You ever see this woman before, Harry?
9: No, never laid eyes on her before she walked into Jack's last night. Now, here it is.
4: Mm-hmm, thanks.
9: Yeah, that's the name at the top of the paper. Right under, that's her address.
7: The name on the piece of paper was Lillian Halstead. It was a new name in the case. It gave an address out near Bel Air. Frank and I called the name into R&I, but they had no record on anyone answering that description. We paid the check and thanked Harry Allenson for the information, and then we drove out to the address. It was a large house just off Sunset Boulevard. Mrs. Halstead wasn't in, but the maid told us that we'd find her husband at the Halstead School of Dramatic Arts. She gave us the address, and Frank and I drove out to the school. It was located in a large modern building out on Wilshire Boulevard. When we got there, Mr. Halstead was working with the advanced class in the drama section. We took a seat at the rear of the auditorium and waited for him to finish.
12: You gentlemen wish to see me?
4: Yes, sir. You're Mr. Halstead, are you?
12: That's correct.
4: Police officer, sir. This is my partner, Frank Smith. My name's Friday.
12: How do you do?
4: How do you do?
12: What is it that you'd like to see me about?
4: Well, can you tell us where your wife is, sir?
12: Lillian?
4: Yes.
12: Well, she's out of town. Why? What do you want with her?
7: I wonder if you could describe her for us.
12: Why, certainly. I don't understand what this is all about, though.
7: Well, it's just a routine investigation.
12: Routine? What's that mean?
7: Well, just that we're conducting an investigation and a woman with the same name as your wife came up. We're just checking it out. Now, if you could give us a description of your wife, please.
12: Yes, well, let me see. Lillian's 36. Yes, I would say she's 5 feet 6 1/2 inches. Weighs perhaps 130 pounds.
6: Mm-hmm. What color is her hair, Mr. Halstead?
12: Well, before she left, it was sort of an auburn. Lillian said something about dyeing it red. Might have done it since she's been gone.
7: Where's your wife now?
12: She's back in Washington. They're holding a drama festival, and she's back there looking it over.
7: Do you have a picture of your wife here, Mr. Halstead?
12: Yes, sir. I have one on my desk in the office.
7: What if we take a look at it?
12: Why, certainly. You can go out this way.
7: Fine, thank you.
12: Here, down this way, please.
6: Thank you.
12: You tell me what this investigation is that you're working on.
7: Well, no, sir, not right now. We can't.
12: Oh, you can. Cloak and dagger stuff, eh?
6: No, sir, it's not exactly that.
12: Oh, here, I'll get the door for you.
7: Thank you.
12: It's right this way. Excuse me a moment. All right, here. Here's the picture. Lovely woman. Been a great help here at the school.
7: Yes, sir. How long ago was this picture taken?
12: Several months ago, I believe.
6: Mr. Halstead, how long has your wife been out of town?
12: Perhaps a week. 10 days, perhaps. Or something like that.
7: Mm-hmm. Does your wife drive a car, Mr. Halstead?
12: Yes, sir, she does. Oh, I understand. The license.
7: Sir?
12: Lillian's driver's license. That's what you hear about, isn't it?
7: Well, I don't understand, sir.
12: Oh, you don't have to be cagey with me. Lillian lost her driver's license some time ago, asked me to get her a new one. I didn't quite get a chance to do it. You found it. That's it, isn't it?
7: No, sir, that's not. We think your wife's license has been used as identification by some check forger.
6: Do you happen to know where your wife might have lost the license?
12: Why, no, we don't know exactly. It must have been about 3 months ago. She says that she dropped it here at the school, but I've looked all over for it, haven't been able to find it. I think she just left it someplace. She's terribly careless about things like that.
7: Yes, sir.
12: Is this about the old woman that's been forging the checks?
6: Why do you ask that, sir?
12: Well, that's another thing that I've been meaning to call you about. I was reading the paper one night, and all of a sudden it hit me.
7: Sir?
12: Well, I could be wrong, but I think I know the girl who's doing this.
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3: 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Scientifically, but simply.
2: A medical specialist is making regular bi-monthly examinations of a group of people from various walks of life. 45% of this group have smoked Chesterfield for an average of over 10 years. After 8 months, the medical specialist reports that he observed no adverse effects on the nose, throat, and sinuses of the group from smoking Chesterfield.
3: Well, I'd say that means real mildness. And finally, we ask you to try Chesterfield and prove what we say. Chesterfield is best for you. They're much milder to give you all the pleasure that the modern cigarette can give.
7: p.m. We ran the name Bert Halstead through R&I, but we got no make on anyone answering his description. Halstead told us that he thought we might be looking for a girl he identified as Peggy Small. He told us that the Small girl had enrolled in the dramatic school over a year before. We asked him if he had a picture of her that we could have, and he told us that he thought there was one in the files. He took us down the hall to the registration office and checked his files. He located a picture of the girl and handed it to Frank.
6: Just why do you think this might be the girl we're looking for, Mr. Halstead?
12: Well, it's the oddest thing, officer. Peggy. Oh, that's Miss Small.
7: Yes, sir.
12: Well, Peggy came to us about a year ago, as I said. She came out here to the coast from some little town in Idaho, I think it was. I'd have to check her entrance application to be sure, but I think it was Idaho.
4: Yes, sir.
12: Well, instantly I knew that this girl had talent, real talent, deep down, talent. Right off the bat, she had the feel. Would have been a fine character actress.
6: Why do you say would have?
12: She didn't want to work. Wasn't interested in anything but learning how to be an old woman.
6: Sir?
12: All she was interested in was learning to act like a little old woman. Oh. We have a theory here at Halstead. Don't act, live. She did just that. Learned the makeup problems, dress, walk, everything. She even used to practice writing like a woman of 60 or so. I used to see her practicing by the hour.
4: Did she ever give you any reason for all this?
12: No. I asked her once, but she said that this was the way she wanted it. Now, I thought that she was trying to tell me to keep my nose out of her affairs in a nice way, so I didn't ask her again.
4: Mm-hmm.
12: Now, we have presentations here, you know. Each term, the class presents a play that's been written and produced by the students themselves.
4: Yes, sir.
12: Peggy would always do the oldest female part in them. Never was interested in anything else. She had several good offers, but for some reason, she did not take them.
4: What do you mean by that, sir?
12: Well, one night, a talent scout from one of the majors came out to see our play.
4: Well,
12: he was quite... Majors, oh, the studio.
4: I see.
12: He was quite impressed with Peggy, offered her a term contract, good money. She'd have done well, but she just was not interested. I just can't understand it.
4: Well, do you know where she is now?
12: No, officer, I haven't seen Peggy since she left here. That was about 4 months ago.
6: I wonder if you could tell us where she lived when she was enrolled here.
12: Certainly. I have the address on her enrollment card.
4: Well, that's fine. We'd like to have the names and addresses of any of her close friends, too, if we could.
12: Oh, certainly glad to help. You think it could be her, Peggy, the woman you're looking for?
4: Well, it could be, yes, sir.
12: Odd. Now, I got to thinking about it when I read about it in the papers. Right away, it made me think of Peggy. How she used to talk about acting.
4: Well, how's that, sir?
12: Well, she used to always say there was only one reason for doing anything, and that was to come out on it. That was the trouble with most people. They just didn't know where they wanted to end up. But she knew where she was going.
4: Well, maybe she was right.
12: I beg your pardon?
4: She's the one we're looking for. We know, too.
7: p.m. We got Peggy Small's address from Mr. Halstead, and then we went back to the office. We ran the name through R&I, but there was no record on the girl. 4:02 p.m. Frank and I drove out to the last known address of the Small girl. It was a boarding house on 92nd Street. Peggy Small wasn't in, but the landlady told us that she usually didn't get back from work until 7 or 7:30. We asked if she knew where the girl worked, but she told us that she didn't. We arranged for a stakeout on the house, and at 4:37 p.m., we checked back into the office.
4: You want to check the book?
6: Right.
4: Anything?
6: I don't think so. There's a call from Faye. She wants to know if I'll be home for dinner. I better give her a call, Joe.
4: Mm-hmm.
6: Faye's getting a little hacked at me.
4: Oh, is that so?
6: Yeah. Last 3 nights, she's waited dinner for me, and I didn't make it.
4: Mm-hmm.
6: Hello, honey. Yeah. Well, I don't know yet. Yeah. Well, I think so. I know. Well, maybe another hour or so, I'll know. Yeah. Okay, honey. Bye. If I don't make it tonight, she's going to scout me.
4: I get it. Forgery Friday. Yes, ma'am. What's that address again? All right. Yes, ma'am, we'll be right there. Well, your dinner's going to have to wait again.
6: Why?
4: Dry goods store out on Main. Forger's there now.
7: In the process of the investigation, the police department had alerted the merchants throughout the city to the method of operation of the woman forger. Thousands of printed circulars had been distributed bearing her description. An artist's conception of the woman had been published in the daily papers, and the drawing had also been broadcast over the local television stations. The clerk in the store we'd gotten the call from had noticed a similarity between a woman waiting to cash a check and the description. From the information we'd gotten on the hotshot, the woman was waiting for an authorization for the check. When Frank and I got to the store, we met a small elderly woman. She produced identification in the form of a driver's license bearing the name Lillian Halstead. Frank and I asked her to go with us to the city hall for questioning. A policewoman was called and the interrogation started. One look at her and you could see that she was covered with a heavy makeup.
11: I want you gentlemen to know that I resent the implication you're making. The idea of trying to make me out a vicious criminal.
4: Ma'am, we're not trying to embarrass you. We just want to get to the truth here.
11: I'm giving you that. I'm telling you what you want to know.
4: All right, now let's get it over with. What's your name?
11: Lillian Halstead.
4: Is this your driver's license?
11: Yes, it is.
4: Then the thumbprint on it should be yours, too. Is that right?
11: I'd imagine so, yes.
4: Well, then suppose we go down the hall and take your fingerprints and compare it, huh?
11: Now you look here, young man. I know my rights. You're not dealing with some little schoolgirl this time. I've lived a long time, and I know just exactly what you can do and what you can't do. I know, for instance, that you can't take my fingerprints unless you want to arrest me for something. If you want to make a fool out of yourself to that extent, then you go right ahead and do it. And mark this well, young man. I'll sue you for every nickel you own. I'll let the papers know about this. They'd love to know how you treat old women. They'd just love to know.
4: You ever been mistreated in any way, ma'am?
11: No, and I don't intend to be.
4: There's a man on the way down here, ma'am, the name of Halstead. Wife's name is Lillian Halstead. That driver's license we found in your purse, the one you claim is yours, that's registered to his wife. He's coming down here to tell us that you aren't his wife, that you stole that license, that you were a student in his dramatic school. Now, why don't you save us all a lot of trouble here? Why don't you admit that you're the woman we're looking for, that you're Peggy Small? You're no old woman. Come on, how about it, Miss Small?
11: All right, I lose. I guess I should have known. Mind if I take this wig off? It's kind of warm in here.
4: Well, we've been kind of waiting for it. Go right ahead.
11: It was a good rack while it lasted. Crummy driver's license. I was doing all right as long as I used the letters. They should have been good enough for me. I should have known.
4: What'd you do with the money?
11: I've got it all, every last nickel of it. I almost had enough, too.
6: Enough for what?
11: To leave this lousy town, get out of here, go back east, New York. A couple more pieces of paper and I'd had it made. Could have left. Almost showed him. Showed him good.
4: Ma'am?
11: Phony town. Months I pounded on doors, talking to agents, casting directors, talking to anybody who'd listen to me, trying to get a job, trying to get a break in pictures. None of them would talk to me. Wouldn't even see me, this phony town.
4: Yes, ma'am.
11: They wanted character women. Didn't want any young women, character women. That's what they wanted. Well, I got to be the best of them. They didn't want me the way I am. I didn't want to work any other way, none. Had you fooled, didn't I? Had the whole town fooled, all of them. Phony place. I was going back east, back to New York. They know talent back there. They recognize it. They know whether you're real there or whether you're just a phony. They know it there.
4: Yes, ma'am. We know it here, too.
3: The story you have just heard was true. The names were changed to protect the innocent.
2: On June 19th, trial was held in Department 89, Superior Court of the State of California, in and for the County of Los Angeles. In a moment, the results of that trial.
3: Now, here is our star, Jack Webb.
4: Thank you, George Fenneman. 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
2: Peggy Janice Small was tried and convicted of forgery, 10 counts. She was sentenced to the California Institution for Women at Corona, California, for the term prescribed by law. Forgery is punishable by imprisonment for a period of from 1 to 14 years in the state penitentiary.

0: 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Heard tonight were Ben Alexander, June Whitley, Jack Crucian, Gene Tatum. 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

0: magic names of Humphrey Bogart and Lauren Bacall bring you Bold Venture and a tale of mystery and intrigue.
1: How soon will Slate be back, Miss Duvall? I ask only because I hope it's not for hours and hours.
2: Not so close, Frankie. I might fog your glasses.
1: I'll chance it. Ever kiss a boy with tortoise shells?
2: You're probing, Professor. Now, let me think. Yes. Yes, I did once.
1: Exciting?
2: Well, I was 5 and he was 6. He asked me up to his treehouse to admire his collection of steelies and glassies. I'll never forget. I had to hobble home on 1 roller skate.
1: Why?
2: The kid was a cad.
1: You're cute. Cute as a bug in a rug.
2: Oh, Frankie. Next you'll be telling me I'm the bee's knees.
1: You want it subtle, huh? Okay. I'll tell you in words they write in poems. How the curve of your mouth is classic. How your cheek is...
2: Back up, Buster. I'll uncurl your ringlets.
3: What's up, sailor? Boy trying to sell you a magazine subscription?
1: Slate Shannon. You remember me?
3: You heard, sailor. She said it real clear. She said back. Hey, wait a minute. You're Greg's brother, Greg Jordan's brother.
1: That's right, Frankie.
3: What are you doing in Havana, kid? How's Greg?
1: One at a time, Slate. The big brother's married, 4 kids, and a mortgage. What I'm doing in Havana is learning whatever a young fellow should know. I left college to try to learn it. Want to take me around the museums and teach me?
3: Sure, kid. I'll show you a Havana they never dreamed of in the geography books.
1: And we'll take Miss Duvall, too, huh? Please. That way it'll be coeducational.

0: Jack, hiya.
1: Frankie.
0: Catch anything?
1: A sea bass. Baby, threw him back. Never have any luck surfishing. Used to get prizes for the amount of seaweed I pulled up.
0: You know, I don't figure you. I really don't.
1: No? Tell me why, kid.
0: A big-time gambler like you. A man the police are looking for, and you pick yourself a seaside park and fish.
1: You ought to try it. Restful. For the nerves. You study about nerves at college?
0: Uh-huh. Economics.
1: That sounds educational. Brief me on economics, kid.
0: Get money from people. That's a brief on every textbook I ever had.
1: Good books. Sound. You got the makings, kid. I like the way you operated on the boat. I'll tell you the truth. I never saw a better second card stud dealer in my life. Where'd you learn?
0: My brother. He did it for the oohs and ahs in the parlor.
1: Oh, that's one way. Did you see your brother's friend, Shannon?
0: Sure. Tonight we're going to have a party. Laughs and tickles and rumbas.
1: Wait a minute. No, I thought I had a bite. What I was going to say, kid, don't have too good a time. Shannon's got to get us out of Havana.
0: He will.
1: Because if we ever step foot on that liner again, we'll take the rest of the crews and whatever they use for a brig.
0: I said Shannon will get us out.
1: Sure you did. Only I've got something else to tell you. Remember the guy on the boat who always wore double-breasted tweeds? The man who dropped maybe $200 in draw poker in stateroom 20?
0: I don't remember his name, but he played a fair hand at draw, lost his dough, and then hung around and watched. That him?
1: Mm-hmm. He's a detective, kid. He's tailing me. I shook him someplace on Malecon Drive.
0: How do you know he's a detective?
1: Because I had to hit him before I shook him. He showed me a card, told me the vacationers were squawking about a couple of Sharpies. You and me. Told me how much we cheated them out of. Said, please come along. So now you know why it's important.
0: I told you. Shannon's a sucker. He'll get us out of Havana.

0: late, I'll never forget you for this. The places you've shown me. And this highlight game, I've always wanted to see one. You're making childhood dreams come true.
1: You do my heart good, kid. Enjoying yourself like this. Make me remember how I was the first time I hit Havana.
2: Tell us about it, Slate. Tell us how you came. A barefoot, bright-eyed lad with downy cheeks of tan.
1: Look, you asked me to tell it. Let me tell it. There I was, standing on the pier, a bright-eyed lad with...
0: Look at those guys. The way they handle those sisters. Look. Look at that catch.
1: As I was saying, there I was, standing on the pier, Havana reaching her arms out to me. Me, a bright-eyed lad with...
2: Wait, Slate. That man over there. The one in the double-breasted tweed suit. The one who's been following us.
1: You'll listen to me, huh, Frankie?
2: He's coming over to us. Wait till he gets here. Then you can tell him, too.
0: Slate. That's the guy I've been telling you about. The one on the boat. He scares me.
3: Having a jolly time, Frankie? Like the game?
0: What does he want with me, Slate?
1: You heard the boy, Buster. Answer the boy.
3: Keep your long fingers out of it, mister. That way we won't ever quarrel. Come on, Frankie. Let's walk out here like we're old school chums, huh?
0: Slate!
1: Leave him alone. Leave the kid alone.
3: I told you. Let's not make a scene, huh, pal? Don't make me breathe too hard, Frankie. I'm not...
1: Maybe
3: you...
1: I can arrange that, Buster. About the breathing.
3: The long fingers, I told you.
1: Yeah. Count them, mister. All five of them.
0: I'll kill him, Slate. I'll kill him.
1: Give me that bottle, kid. You're going crazy.
0: Kill him. Kill him.
1: The bottle, Frankie. Give me that bottle.
0: I'm sorry. I'm sorry, Slate.
2: Let's take the kid home, Slate. It's way beyond his nap time.

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0: meet on Wild Old Type Follies. 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
1: Well, both of you got good eyes. I still don't understand what you got against Frank Sailor.
2: Did you see the way he broke that bottle? He was going to stab that man.
1: Oh, I doubt it. Kid saw the routine in the movies once. He figures it's the thing to do in Havana. Look, you can't blame him for nuzzling up to you. Let's face it, you're a nuzzable girl.
2: Choosy, too. I select my own nuzzlers.
0: Mr. Slate, may I say a word?
1: Go ahead, King.
0: I have seen many men as I walk through the world.
1: Oh, here we go.
0: Men of high breeding and low. The looks they gave could wither the soul. Men who drew shadows about their shoulders.
1: What don't you like about Frank Jordan?
0: He's a stinker.
2: A big one.
1: Now, look, he's the brother of a friend of mine. That makes him a responsibility. I'm going to take care of Frank Jordan while he's in Havana.
2: What's he in Havana for? Well,
1: what are you in Havana for?
2: Go stick your head in a hose.
1: Slate Shannon speaking.
3: Slate. Slate, come down here right away, please.

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1: See? Flutter. Now the left one. Flutter.
2: I cannot tell you how pleasurable it is you come to me, even without that I arrested you.
1: That's why you gave me the chair with the inner tube, huh?
2: Exactly. Oh, you are a sly one, Miss Duval.
1: Just call me Slyzy.
2: And now perhaps you will tell me why you have come. To bribe me for something you have committed or are about to commit?
1: Heal, boy, heal.
2: If you have not perpetrated a crime, senorita, please do not waste my time. Adios. It has been charming.
1: Maybe I can dream one up for you. Interested?
2: Panting at the mouth. Who robbed who? Who killed who? Who mayhemed who?
1: I don't know yet, but I have a feeling it's coming. From a kid by the name of Frank Jordan, brother of an old pal of Slate's.
2: You suspect this Frank Jordan of dire deeds?
1: Worse than that. I hate him.
2: A woman's hate is meaningless, senorita, till the man she hates does something to her. I see no bruises on you.
1: He got into Havana last night, off the SS Regina. Slate had to work a man over for him. I want you to find out why. I'll flutter again for you, anytime you ask.
2: You have twisted my elbow, senorita. I will look into this Frank Jordan for you.
1: Thanks, LaSalle. I say it from the heart. Thanks.

0: it's me.
1: Talk some more. I gotta be sure.
0: Come on, open up. What's the matter with you?
2: Inside, Slate, quick. I'm right glad to see you.
0: Tell me why, huh?
2: I'm gonna level with you, Slate. I thought I was being smart. Now I'm in trouble. Listen to me. You gotta get me out of Havana.
0: Liney, you came to Havana. Han's leaving tonight. Why not take that?
2: I can't, don't you see? The trouble happened on the boat.
0: A woman?
2: I didn't know anything about her. You know, the travel folder said meet new friends, and I met her.
0: Husband?
2: He'll kill me. He said he would.
0: Close your mouth, kid. I'll answer the door. Do you want something?
3: Inside, mister. This gun can start scratching your grave. Oh, hello, Frank.
2: Look, I was just playing around. I didn't know it.
3: Against the wall, Frank. Face it. Now you, mister.
0: I don't know who you are or what you want, but why don't we just sit down, prop our legs up, you know, talk. What's with the gun?
3: Against the wall. Turn around, both of you. The guy your guest, Frankie?
2: Leave him out of this.
3: All right. You can go now, mister. When things get tough, we can do this to packed houses, Frankie.
2: A boy never stops learning, Jack. And you know what?
3: What?
2: I was starting to worry. I was thinking Shannon wasn't believing me. Now he does. He'll take good care of me. I'll be real grateful.

0: Our stars, Humphrey Bogart and Lauren Bacall, and the second act of our story.
1: I tell you, senor, you must get up this instant. Get up from the floor and take out of here, you. Come, senor, I will show you what I do in such instances. Do you understand what I am telling you? Up!
2: Hey, cut it out, will you?
3: Very good. You have responded well.
2: What happened? Who are you?
1: Jimenez. Who else?

0: would I be?
1: Okay, okay. Hey, where's Frank Jordan?
0: He who rented this room? Out.
1: There was another man here with him.
0: Grande, big, a big man. They left together.
1: Together, huh? Probably with their arms around each other.
0: Oh, it's not so. The big man pushed Senor Jordan in front of him with hand in pocket as if he had a gun. Now, Senor, who are you?
1: Just a bad dream, Jimenez. Something that never should have happened.
0: Si, Senor. And you look it.

0: Look what your friendship for Frankie got you, Slade. Lumps on the cranium.
1: One lump. Let's not get carried away with this thing.
0: I got a big rise out of that soft skull of yours. Could have killed you.
1: Look, sailor, just for a little while, let me enjoy the breezes from the sea, the whispering of the coconut palms, the splendor of the setting sun. Translation, stop flapping your gums.
0: I'll always remember you this way, Slate, with your brain in a sling.
1: What eats you, sailor? I told you the kid's in trouble. He's...
0: What does that make you, Mother Shannon? Put it all together and it spells sucker.
1: Guy clobbering me on the back of the head, taking Frankie for a gun ride, who knows where. What's all that, a senior prom?
2: Senorita Duvall, Senor Shannon.
0: Ask me later, Slate. Right now a policeman is mushing his way through the sand to me. Here we are, LaSalle, old pally.
3: I see you. You are very clear in the twilight. Hello.
1: And a hello to you, LaSalle. Hey, kid, you ought to try the local Y. They've got just the thing for breathless boys like you.
3: Thank you. I will consider it. But the reason for my breathless, amigo, friend mine, is that a man lies murdered.
1: And you couldn't wait to spread the news, huh, LaSalle? I'm a fool to ask this, but anyone we know?
3: I think... A man in a double-breasted tweed suit. A man with whom you have had what is called a disturbance of the peace in my set. Witnesses told us of this.
0: You were right, Slate. You were a fool to ask. Take the jackpot.
1: Now look, Inspector Mine, that was just a friendly little round of fisticuffs. You know, the manly art. Comes a time in every fellow's life...
3: Oh, it is not you of whom we have suspicion this time, Shannon. But of a buddy pal, Frank Jordan. This is the name, the anonymous man... The unidentified man of the tweed suit whispered before he died. Frank Jordan.
0: You see, Slade, I told
3: Please,
0: you...
3: Please, Miss Duvall, let us go to my business and talk of Shannon's friend, of Frank Jordan. Huh? My arm?
0: Wouldn't go without it. See what happens when fellows agree with me, Slade? They give me their right.

0: Cut it out, King.
1: Why is it all of a sudden my music does not agree with you, Mr. Slade?
0: I'm trying to think.
1: About Frank Jordan?
0: What happened to him? Why did a gunsel beat me around the head and not Frank? Where did he take Frank? And why did he take him?
1: A man who beats a man about the head with a gun may also reverse the gun, Mr. Shannon. It takes less energy to pull a trigger. Perhaps this is what was done to...
0: No, it wasn't. Hiya, Frank.
2: I got away from him. He was going to kill me, but I tricked him.
0: You did, huh? How?
2: While he wasn't looking, I hit him. I hit him hard. Knocked him out.
0: You know what I think, kid? I think you don't have the strength to hit a man and tilt his head.
2: I hit him with an andiron.
0: Now you come back to me because you want to get out of Havana.
2: That's why I brought my bag. Don't tell me you're going to change your mind. Look, I can't get on that liner.
0: Tonight, when it's dark, I'll run you over to Key West. Come on, Frank, let's hide you away from all that trouble.
3: Do I get to sit on the inner tube again, LaSalle?
4: It is comforting, is it not, Senorita? But I think you will not care to. I think what I have to tell you of this Jordan will make you stand on end.
3: Not bad, huh?
4: This matter of Frank Jordan. He had an admirable record in his college until he played hooky.
3: Hooky?
4: Your pardon. During his sabbatical of this hooky, he was seen to consort with a notorious gambler. The police of many states saw him so consorting. It made them to rub their chins and say,
3: They said that, huh? Just like that.
4: And when they found him always in the shadow of an infamous ship's gambler, a Jack Cronin, a cheat, a known criminal, they said,
3: And that makes Frankie, boy.
4: A man we want for murder. Tell Shannon that, Senorita Duval. Tell Shannon if he does not give us this murder suspect, we will hold Shannon for accessory.
3: It'll break his heart, so I'll tell him. That's what the man said, Slate. The man told me Frank was wanted for murder.
0: Well, LaSalle might be telling the truth at that.
3: What do you mean, might be? He's police inspector of Havana. Why should he lie?
0: Yeah, that's a good question.
3: Don't you get it, Slate? He's playing you for a patsy. Something happened on that cruise liner so that Frank can't go back to it.
0: He said it was something about a woman.
3: Maybe. LaSalle said Frank was mixed up with a professional gambler named Jack Cronin. You're going to turn Frank over to LaSalle, aren't you?
0: No.
3: This is really one of your dull days, Slate. Why aren't you going to turn him in?
0: Because I'm not sure. Try to understand my side of it, Sailor. Frank is just a kid. His brother and I went through a lot together. I owe his brother at least this much to give Frank a chance.
3: Next week, East Lynn.
0: That's your trouble, Sailor. Someone gets a little sentimental. A guy embarrasses himself in front of you just so he can be honest, and you...
3: I'm sorry. I said I was sorry, Slate.
0: I've got Frank down at that old shack of Mario's, the boat, too. If anybody drops in and asks for me, tell them I'll be there.
3: And I'm just supposed to sit around like an information desk, huh?
0: And if anybody asks, I'm leaving for Key West in just 1 hour.

0: Open up, Frank. It's me, Slate Shannon.
1: Boy, I was worried you weren't coming.
0: How do you feel, Frank?
1: Anxious. When are we getting out of here?
0: When it gets real dark, there's not much moon tonight. We'll make it to Key West easy. What have you been doing with yourself all this time?
1: Cards and playing solitaire.
0: You play poker?
1: Not much.
0: You want to play?
1: Just you and me? Two-handed?
0: Showdown. Just to pass the time away.
1: What do we play for?
0: Matchsticks, marks on a piece of paper, that's all.
1: Sure, I'd like it.
0: All right, let's sit down. Is your suitcase on the chair?
1: Give it to me. Sorry. Just edge you here. I'll take it.
0: Sure. Here, let's sit. Here, use these cards. I picked them up at my hotel.
1: What's the matter with these cards I've been using?
0: Nothing. Same design, same cards. Let's just use my cards, huh?
1: Sure. I'll get these out of the way here. All right. Want a cut for deal?
0: Yeah. Six of clubs.
1: Ace, my deal.
0: Deal away.
1: Queen for you. Nine for me. Ten for you. Ace for me. Four for you. Six for you. And, little old nine for me. Filled it inside straight.
0: Well, that about does it, Frank. I'm clean out of matchsticks.
1: I'll lend you some.
0: No, I've had enough. You're a lucky boy for a kid who doesn't know much about... Well, come on in, people.
2: Hiya, Frank.
1: What is this, Slate?
3: Isn't someone going to say hello to me?
0: I told you to give directions, sailor, not to come here.
3: When this fellow here asked me where you were, I leaned over the desk and said, "Are you Jack Cronin?" For an answer, he winked, grinned, and showed me a gun.
2: You weren't going to leave without me, were you, Frank?
1: This is the guy who slugged you, Slate.
0: Yeah, I know.
1: He's the guy that's been after me, one that wants to get me.
0: Tell me something, Cronin. How did a kid like Frankie here get away from a big man like you?
2: I'll tell you about it, Shannon. It was... double-crosser! Double!
3: How do you like your boy now, Slate? A killer.
0: Oh, it was self-defense, sailor. Cronin was after the kid. You saw it.
3: Slate, have you gone completely crazy?
0: Come on, Frank. Let's go to Key West.
1: Sure we will. And you know why?
0: Sure I know why. The dough you've got in that suitcase. That's the money you and Cronin took off the customers on that luxury liner. Cheated them out of it.
1: I'm holding the gun. I'm confessing.
0: You're a bright kid, Frankie. That dead man in the tweed suit, you killed him too?
1: I didn't mind. He was a company cop.
3: And what's a company cop to a bloody boy like you?
1: Thanks, Dal.
0: I want to tell you something, Frank. I wasn't really sure about you. You want to know when I found out?
1: I know. When you pulled that crummy trick of handing me a deck of cards without aces. But aces suddenly turned up, didn't they, Slate? And nine times out of ten in my hand.
0: Sure. The ones you palmed from the solitaire deck you were playing with. You had to cheat even though you were playing for matchsticks.
1: It's dark enough now, Slate. Take me to Key West.
0: Yeah, I'll take you. Kill the light sailor.
1: I'll find you in the dark, Slate.
4: You found me.
0: Okay, sailor. You can turn on the lights.
3: You convinced now?
0: Yeah. I'm not sending my boy to college. Their jaws break too easy.

0: Hey, sailor.
1: What do you want?
0: Here, take a card.
1: Oh, no. You're going to show me that corny card trick again?
0: Now, go ahead. Take one. Any one at all.
1: All right. Four of clubs.
0: No, no. Don't tell me what it is. Just look at it and remember it. Take another one. That's right. Now, put it back in the deck. That's right. Now, I'll shuffle them. Now, watch this.
1: I can hardly wait.
0: Now, this will astound you.
1: Say.
0: Huh?
1: I forgot what my card was.
0: What is it with you? A guy learns a few card tricks, he likes to show them off.
1: I know a trick. See? Nothing up my sleeves, no strings, no rubber bands, hands behind my back.
0: So?
1: So close your eyes. Astound you?
0: That's a trick. Last girl who did that held her hands behind my back. Come here. That's the way the trick goes.
2: And so our two stars, Humphrey Bogart and Lauren Bacall, have brought to a close our latest Bold Venture story. Special music was composed and conducted by David Rose. May we invite you to listen again next week at this time for another exciting adventure starring Humphrey Bogart and Lauren Bacall together in Bold Venture.

pursuit. A criminal strikes and fades quickly back into the shadows of his own dark world. And then, the man from Scotland Yard, the famous Inspector Peter Black, and the dangerous, relentless pursuit. When man hunts man. With Ben Wright starred as the famous Inspector Peter Black of Scotland Yard, we bring you tonight's story, Pursuit of the Knife Boys.

0: I'm going to ask you to pick the boys out of the group standing over there, Mr. Westbourne.
1: Boys. Pack of animals. Animals. One face. Just let me recognize one of them and...
0: We'll take care of it, sir. Don't you worry about that. All we want from you is positive identification. And we'll wait here.
2: They're all here, sir.
0: Ah, oh, thanks, Moffitt. Ask them to form a line, will you?
2: Right, sir. All right, lad. Make a straight line. Up to it now.
1: Inspector, that one. The thin one.
0: Not yet, sir, if you don't mind. We'll wait until they're ready.
2: A little more room on the end. Face forward. Down up your edge, please.
3: Stop shouting.
2: All correct, sir.
0: Thank you, Moffitt. Now, if you'll come with me, Mr. Westbourne. We'll start at this end. If you can recognize one of them, sir, you just say the word.
1: Oh, I shall. I'll say the word, just you wait. I'll say it. No. No, I thought for a moment... No. That's one of them.
4: Oh, really?
2: Take two steps forward, please.
1: I'll take my oath. He's the one that...
0: I understand, sir. Now then, if you can pick out the others.
1: I'm not sure. I think... Let me see his hands.
2: Hold out your hands, please.
1: They look about right, but... I'm not certain. It was almost dark, you know.
0: Was there anything in particular about his hands, sir?
1: Well, they were big and very big for a boy that age. I can remember them as they pushed Gert off the pavement. Big, ugly hands. I'm not sure about this one there. Maybe the light. Yes. I think so. I'm almost sure he's one of them.
2: Step forward, please.
1: Yes, he's one.
0: Right, sir.
1: That one. The tall, thin one.
2: Step forward, please.
1: Not so brave now, are you? Having a knife with you. Let me see what you can do when you're not fighting a woman.
0: That's enough, Mr. Westbourne. Stop it.
1: Let go of me. Let me go. I want to smash it, rotten little green. I want to smash his face. I'll kill him. Kill him. Please. Put me in a room with him. Give me 5 minutes. Please let me go.
0: Try to control yourself, sir.
1: Control? Were you there? Did you see what they did to my girl? Were you there?
0: It was a day in August. Humid, cloudy, and with a promise of rain before evening. We were in an open court at the yard where men were put up for identification. Mr. Lawrence Westbourne and his wife Gertrude had been attacked a week previously by 4 youths armed with knives. The man had been badly slashed and beaten. His wife, well, according to the hospital authorities, her physical condition was satisfactory. Nothing more. The attack had taken place in Shadwell. The couple on their way home from shopping, a darkened side street, an alley, and then blind, wicked assault and robbery. They'd made off with £2.10 and 4 pence and a gold watch. I took Mr. Westbourne upstairs to my office and gave him a glass of whiskey. He sat in the leather chair, still visibly shaking with frustrated anger.
5: You don't know. You don't know what it's been like these past days. Thinking of Gert. Seeing her at the hospital. Then I see him.
0: You picked out 2 of the others, sir. Now, what about them? Didn't you feel the same way?
5: I don't know. But that thin one, smiling, knowing what he's done...
0: I must explain something to you, sir. When we put a man up, or as in this case, men for identification, we have to be certain that the witness is very sure. Our memory is an odd thing. Sometimes it's rather unreliable.
5: Do you think I'll ever forget the faces of those devils? Do you ever think
0: I... You've forgotten the faces of 2 of them, Mr. Westbourne. Or let us say, mistaken the identity of 2.
5: What do you mean?
0: Now, the first boy you picked... The grocer's boy in Hammersmith. We brought him down here. The second, with the large hands, one of our own messengers, Tommy Sutton. Now, I can assure you that neither was in any way involved in your case.
5: Oh,
6: But the third?
1: I don't care what you say about him. He could be your son, and I'll tell you he was there.
0: Yes, there's little doubt of that, sir. We're holding him for questioning and further identification.
1: Further identification? Why? What more do you want?
0: Your wife, sir.
1: No. I won't allow it. She said enough. I won't allow it.
0: In a case of this sort, sir, we have no choice.
1: I won't. That's all there is to it.
0: Now, look here, Mr. Westbourne. We know that this gang has been working the streets and park for 5 or 6 months. Now, this is the first chance that we've had to make a positive identification. You and Mrs. Westbourne are not the first victims by a long shot, and unless we can get your cooperation, you won't be the last.
1: I've identified one of them. Make an example of him. Whip him. Send him to prison.
0: We can send him to prison, but that's not enough, sir. We want the three who are with him, too. He won't split on them. They never do. Unless...
1: Unless what?
0: We can frighten him enough with the penalty involved.
1: I can't. She's hurt and sick. Could only mean court, newspapers. No, I can't. It's not fair to her.
0: Will you at least think about it, Mr. Westbourne? Talk to your wife. Now, I understand your feelings, but remember, you can very possibly prevent this sort of thing from happening again to someone else. Someone else's wife. There are other gangs, and there'll be more. Unless, well, that's up to you and Mrs. Westbourne.
1: I don't know. I don't know.

0: The man whose face still bore the marks of knife and fist left my office. At that time, I had little hope that he would allow us to bring the suspect before his wife for identification. A few minutes later, Moffitt came in. He'd brought up the boy who remained outside under guard.
1: A tough nut, sir. I don't think you get much out of him.
0: Now, what's his name?
1: Henry Brewell, 21 Bethnal Green Road.
0: Mm-hmm. Have they got him in criminal records?
1: No, sir.
0: Family?
1: Mother. Father's a salesman. Away at the moment.
0: Does he admit anything?
1: Not that sausage. Said he was playing pool at the time. Said you can prove it.
0: We'll give him a chance to. Send him in.
1: Right, sir. Come in.
0: You are Henry Brewer?
2: Yeah. So what?
0: Muffet?
1: American film, sir.
0: Oh. What have you got to say about this?
2: Nuts.
0: Really? You realize that the present charge is armed robbery and that if the man's wife makes identification, you'll go to prison for a very long time?
2: You've got nothing on me. I don't know nothing about that guy. I was with my chums playing pool. You can find out if you want.
0: We shall. What are the names of these chums?
2: Oh, there was Elf, Ginger, Rog, Beetle. A few more I can't think of now.
0: The proprietor of the pool room can swear to your presence that evening?
2: Oh, Liggins? Of course he can.
0: I see. And you deny having any part in the attack on either Mr. or Mrs. Westbourne?
2: Yeah.
0: You never carried a knife?
2: Yeah.
0: I assume you mean no.
2: Yeah, I never carried no knife.
0: And it follows then that you've not been involved in any past attacks and robberies.
2: That's right.
0: Have you ever heard of a gang who call themselves the Knife Boys?
2: Never heard of them.
0: Can you think of any reason why the man who identified you should have tried to hit you?
2: Yeah, sure. You put him up to it. I've seen cops do that before. It's a frame-up.
0: Oh, yes, of course. Yes, it would be. What's the address of the pool room, bro?
2: Corner of Golf Line on Bethnal Green. You ask old Liggins, he'll tell you. It's his place.
0: At what time did you say you were there?
2: From 7 till 9, anyway.
0: Very well. Moffitt, we'll drive down this afternoon. You'll have the car brought round at 4.
1: That's it.
0: And put him in a cell.

0: usual crowd, sir.
1: Yeah. You wait here.
2: Walker.
1: You, Mr. Higgins?
2: Oh, yeah. Oh, yeah.
1: Chief Inspector Black, Scotland Yard.
2: Oh, happy, I'm sure.
1: I shall require a statement from you concerning the movements of a boy who claims to have been in here last Wednesday between the hours of 7 and 9.
2: Who?
1: Henry Brewer.
2: Henry. Now, let me think. Last Wednesday?
1: Yes.
2: Wednesday, huh? Henry Brewer. Nice lad. Wednesday, huh? Yes, he was here. I'm sure of it. But to be on the safe side. Help!
3: What's up?
2: Was you playing with Henry Brewer here last Wednesday, 7, 8, or 9 o'clock?
3: Henry? Yes. Why?
2: A gentleman inquiring.
3: Tell him Ginger was here, too. And Rod and Beetle. We all saw him.
1: He didn't leave the place between those hours?
2: No, not while I was here.
1: Huh? You'd be willing to swear to that in court?
2: May I perish on this spot if it ain't the old ruddy truth.
1: Oh, you'd better move over, Mr. Higgins. Thank you.
0: Any luck, sir?
1: No. Either the man's lying or Mr. Westbourne made a mistake. But I don't think so, Moffat. Come on. Strikes me that memories are much too good in here.
4: Good luck, Al. Two bob on the neck.
3: Right.
4: Eight in the side.
3: Eight in the side.
4: Here goes. Two bob.
3: Hugh.
1: I want a word with you. Scotland Yard.
3: Not your fault. Nine in the corner.
5: Oh, easy as pie. No bet.
3: Gone.
1: You're a friend of Henry Brewer.
3: That's right.
1: He was with you last Wednesday between 7 and 9. Here.
5: Missed.
3: I'm not blind. What'd you say? Oh, yes. Henry. Yes, he was here.
1: What's your name?
3: Alf Pollock.
1: And yours?
5: Roger Gorman. Nine in the side.
3: Half a crown says you don't.
1: None of you were in Shadwell that evening?
3: Shadwell? Oh, no. Very common district. Never go there. Right, Rog?
5: There's rain.
3: Look, you're mucking up our game. If you want to know about Henry, why don't you ask him? We're not his nursemaids.
6: They already have. Hiya, Rog. Alfie?
5: Henry, old cock. Nice to see you.
6: What's the matter, Blackie? You look surprised. Told you I had nothing to do with that balmy old fool.
7: He must have escaped, sir. There's no bail for armed robbery.
6: Here, get your clammy hand off me. Who said anything about bail? While you was gone, the guy you had framed me double-crossed you. He dropped the charges. Now put that in your hat and wear it.

0: You know, many great men have attained the highest office in our land, the presidency of the United States. Can you guess the name of this man? He never wanted to be president, since he personally felt he was unqualified for the office. When he was only 30 years old, he was appointed member of the Ohio Superior Court. He was President Grant's Secretary of War and Attorney General. In 1908, through the recommendation and support of Theodore Roosevelt, he succeeded Roosevelt as president. If you don't have his name by now, here's another clue. During his administration, the Postal Savings Plan and Parcel Post were established. Who was he? William Howard Taft, 27th President of the United States. His life is part of your American heritage.
1: Now, the second act of Pursuit of the Night Boy.

0: We stood under the white glare of a pool table light. The three youths, between 18 and 20, dressed in the height of their fashion. Jackets too long, trousers too tight, and hats worn at an aggressive angle. Two of them stood leaning on their cues, cigarette dangling loosely from their lips, looking with admiration at the third, who was obviously their leader, Henry Brewer. He had put it across the police, knew it, and with his friends was proud of it. Now we had to find out why Mr. Westbourne had so suddenly, in our absence, dropped the charge. And after a call to the yard, we went to a cleaning and pressing establishment in Shadwell.
1: I still say we're going to be wasting our time, sir.
0: I don't think so, Moffat.
1: Maybe, sir. At any rate, seems to me we're back where we started with those knife boys. And what's more, they know we're onto them.
2: Good afternoon,
0: Mr. Westbourne, why did you withdraw the charge?
2: Well, I told him at the station. You'd gone. I said that I'd made a mistake.
0: Yes, I know that. But you didn't make a mistake, did you?
2: Oh, yes, I did. The boy looked the same, but when I started to think about it, I knew he wasn't. He's too tall. I'd made a mistake.
0: Huh. And when did you come to that conclusion?
2: After I left.
0: When you returned here?
2: Well, yes. I thought about it. I didn't want to do the boy an injustice.
0: So you went back to the yard and you told them that you couldn't identify Brewer.
2: Yes. I'm sorry.
0: Now, why are you sorry?
2: Well, I mean the trouble it caused.
0: Well, I may say, Mr. Westbourne, that I don't believe you. I think that you've been threatened. And I think, too, that you've done a very foolish thing.
3: Brewer's guilty, you know that.
2: No, nobody said anything to me. I just made a mistake and I wanted to make it right.
0: Do you understand that you've left the way open for the gang to continue their activities?
2: I don't know anything about that.
0: Now look, if you've been threatened, don't you realize that we'll give you protection?
2: All right. I've been threatened. Someone called and said I'd be sorry if I identified that boy. What do you expect? My wife's been hurt. I don't want any more trouble. Please, forget that I ever came to you. Forget I ever picked out that boy. I was wrong, that's all.
0: A case of this sort would normally have been assigned to a divisional inspector. But the seriousness of the gang attacks which had been springing up in London had forced the Yard to bring into play its full resources. We had won the first round by apprehending one of the leaders of the knife boys, and had immediately forfeited the second by losing him. The threats which had been directed against Mr. Westbourne only proved how dangerous the situation was becoming. We were determined to exterminate this vicious pack, and we set about to do so. The following week was devoted to a thorough investigation of those boys who were known or were even thought to be involved in previous attacks. Moffat and I went over the list. It had rather frightening proportions.
1: These are the plainclothesmen and flying squad reports, sir. I thought I'd put them together.
0: All right, fire away.
1: It's bigger than we expected. A big gang call themselves the Knife Boys. There are two or three others, but they seem to work under one leadership.
0: Oh? Brule?
1: The informers think so. There's a bit of difficulty there, by the way, sir.
0: Oh, what?
1: Not one of the boys listed has a past criminal record. That seems to be the rule with them.
0: I'd make it hard for the informers, I should imagine. Yeah, well, go on.
1: The knife boys move about in groups of four. There are five or six groups.
0: That's enterprising. Sort of minor crime cartel.
1: The other gangs pay what's called protection money to the knife boys.
0: To stay in existence, I suppose. No wonder the pool room proprietor wanted to help Brewer. He must pay him quite a retainer for his services.
1: There's been no report of attacks for a week now.
0: Which means nothing at all. You know, Brewer must be feeling quite a little man. He thinks he's made a fool of the Yard and he's forced a victim to keep his mouth shut.
1: We could pick him up again, sir.
0: We couldn't keep him here, though. No. If we're to catch them, they've got to be caught in the act.
1: All right, sir.
0: Now, I'm going to assign as many plainclothesmen as we can spare. Watch and follow any group of boys in the eastern section.
1: There's one thing, if I may, sir.
0: Huh?
1: Do you mind assigning me to Brewer and his crowd? I'd rather like collaring that little scut.
0: Yeah, so would I, Moffat. Oh, don't you worry. You and I aren't going to sit behind a desk. But we are going to need some help.
1: Help? With them, sir?
0: Somebody, Moffat, more appealing to the knife boys, I think, than you.

0: Yeah?
1: Detective Sanderson, sir.
0: All right, Muffet. Ah, Detective Sanderson.
2: Yes, sir.
0: You'll sit down, please.
2: Thank you, sir.
0: We've got a bit of work to do together. That knife boy gang.
2: Oh? Yes, sir.
0: Now, for the next few days or weeks, Anderson, you and I are going to take walks together.
2: Yes, sir.
0: Sooner or later, I hope the leader of the gang is going to have a go at us. We'll do our best to put ourselves at his disposal.
2: Very well, sir.
0: It might get a little sticky, so if you'd rather...
2: I should love it, sir.
0: Very well. Now we'll begin tonight. Have your supper, and then you meet me at the yard at 7:30. I hope you like walking, Sanderson.
2: I think I shall like walking, sir.
0: Mary Sanderson was one of the yard's best policewomen. She was also extremely attractive. I will admit the latter quality served to make a monotonous task less tedious. For the next 10 days, we walked from 8 until 11 o'clock at night. Moffat drove us in a radio car to likely darkened streets where we got out and, as innocently as possible, appeared to be strolling homeward. I had assigned a man to watch the pool room, which seemed to be the headquarters of the gang. His job was to contact the yard as soon as Brule and his boys left. The yard, in turn, were to notify us in the radio car. For 10 days, our efforts were fruitless. Two other subsidiary gangs were caught and arrested, but Brule made no move. It was the evening of the 11th day that we got word.
3: Is it all right, sir?
0: Yes, Cecil. Do nicely, Mother.
4: 4-5-6. 4-5-6.
3: Yes, Hubbard.
0: Don't stop, Mother.
4: 4-5-6. Your men and three others left meeting place 5 minutes ago on foot, heading toward Cambridge Road vicinity.
3: Car 5-6. We've received you. Stand by.
0: Turn left on Lehman Street and then head east on Whitechapel Road.
3: Right, then.
0: Hand me the mic, will you?
3: Here you are, sir.
0: Car 5-6. 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
0: All right, Muffet. When we get to Cambridge Road, Sanderson and I will get out. You follow without lights about a square behind. I don't want them to get windy.
3: Right, then.

0: I hope we get them tonight, sir.
1: Yeah. Pete tired?
0: No, sir, but my young man is. We haven't seen each other since I've been on this job.
1: Well, then I hope we do get them tonight, Sanderson. By the way, if they do turn up and it looks like trouble, I want you to run like the devil.
0: I will, sir.
1: Sanderson, would you do something for me?
0: Yes, sir.
1: Just once, don't call me sir. I feel as though we've known each other all our lives, and I shan't consider it familiar if you say Inspector or Black or anything.
0: Your first name is Peter, isn't it?
1: Yes.
0: Yes. My first name is Mary.
1: Ah. Under that streetlight, next square. See?
0: Forward after.
1: Yes. All right, Sanderson.
0: Yes, sir.
1: Hard day today, my dear?
0: Not bad.
1: Good. Get anything nice for supper?
0: The usual.
1: Oh?
0: They've seen us, sir. They're coming.
1: Yes, I hope Muffet's seen them. Run when I tell you to.
0: What about you, dear?
1: Huh?
0: Nice day?
1: Rotten.
0: Oh, shame.
1: Oh, well, as always, tomorrow. It could be worse.
0: Tomorrow?
1: No, dear, I mean...
2: Chum? Got a match?
1: Huh? Yes. Yes, of course.
2: Nice night.
1: Yeah.
2: All right, this is the sticker. Hand it over.
1: Delighted. Run, Sanderson.
2: Cops in deep.
3: Naughty boy, you shouldn't play with knives.
4: There's another. Scram!
3: Oh, scram you.
1: I think I'd put a stop to that for a little while. Maybe a good chap. Call through to have Higgins arrested, and then we'll pile this lot in the car, and we'll take him in.
5: After the arrest of Henry Brewer and his little friends, the knife boys fell to pieces. With the assurance of safety to his wife and himself, Mr. Westbourne and several other victims appeared in court and gave evidence. Higgins, the poolroom proprietor, was convicted as an accessory. Detective Sanderson, I gave her 2 days' leave to be with her young man. Pursuit. And the pursuit is ended.

know, many great men have attained the highest office in our land, the presidency of the United States. Can you guess the name of this man? The presidency was the first and only public office he ever held. He never went to school, but was taught at home by a tutor. Like his father, he also became a military man and remained in the service until his nomination to the presidency in 1848. He was the second and last member of the Whig Party to become president. If you don't have his name by now, here's another clue. During his presidency, gold was discovered in California. Who was he? Zachary Taylor, 12th President of the United States. His life is part of your American heritage.

0: We invite you to join us next week at this same time when Pursuit will bring you another dramatic story of the famous Inspector Peter Black of Scotland Yard, relentlessly hunting down those whose disordered passions breed violence and murder. Another story of man hunting man when we bring you Pursuit.
1: Ben Wright as the famous Inspector Peter Black of Scotland Yard has been a presentation of the United States Armed Forces Radio and Television Service.

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It'll be my duty as district attorney not only to prosecute to the limit of the law all persons accused of crimes perpetrated within this county, but to defend with equal vigor the rights and privileges of all its citizens.

0: Tonight's case of the unknown source is particularly vital, ladies and gentlemen, because it concerns a lawyer, or at least a man who was once entitled to practice law. Here indeed is an infuriating and sorry spectacle. A criminal whose mind was keen enough to attain the privilege of the bar, but warped to the point of degrading himself and his profession. We begin in the lobby of the Revere House, an inexpensive hotel catering to young career girls here in our city.
1: Honey!
2: What?
1: Honey Bartlett, wait up! I just saw you get out of the elevator. Gee, have I got news.
2: It's you. Look, I...
1: Don't you remember, honey? We were talking last night in the soda fountain downstairs. I'm Alice Stratton.
2: Oh, well, sure, I remember, kid. I'm just in a hurry, that's all.
1: Oh.
2: That gentleman sitting over there is waiting for me.
1: Oh, you got a date, huh? Gee, lucky you.
2: Huh? Oh, well, yeah, you could say that, I guess. Well, I'll see you around, Alice.
1: Oh, but I haven't told you. Remember I said I worked in the district attorney's office? Oh, you remember, honey? I told you when I came from Sheboygan I got a job typing there.
2: Yeah, well, that's just great, kid, but really, I've got to go.
1: Oh, well, this won't take a minute, honey. Well, anyway, guess what?
2: Yeah, what?
1: Miss Miller, that's the district attorney's private secretary, she's gone on a vacation. And what do you think? I'm going to substitute for her. Isn't it thrilling? I'm going to be the district attorney's secretary.
2: Wait a minute. You're what?
1: Can you imagine? Well, I've never even seen him. And I'm going to be right there in his own private office while Miss Miller's on vacation.
2: The DA himself?
1: Mm-hmm.
2: Are you sure?
1: Of course I'm sure. I start tomorrow morning. Miss Miller came down to the bullpen where all the typists work and chose me herself.
2: Mm-hmm, I see.
1: What's the matter? You don't seem excited about it, honey. Gee, a wonderful break like that and everything. I'm just so thrilled.
2: You've never seen the DA, hmm? And he's never seen you?
1: He will tomorrow. Isn't it wonderful?
2: Yeah, come on, Alice. Come on with me.
1: Well, come where, honey? I don't understand.
2: Oh, it's just an idea. Jimmy.
3: Good evening, honey.
2: Sorry to keep you waiting. Jimmy, this is a girlfriend of mine here in the hotel. This is Alice,
1: Alice Stratton.
2: Alice Stratton. Meet Jimmy.
1: I'm very pleased to meet you.
3: Yes, thank you. Now then, honey, shall we be going?
2: I just wanted you to hear Miss Stratton's good news, Jimmy. Starting tomorrow morning, she's going to be private secretary to the district attorney.
3: What?
1: I'm so thrilled. His regular private secretary is on vacation, and I'm going to substitute for her.
3: Are you really?
1: Uh-huh.
2: I knew you'd be interested, Jimmy. The DA has never seen Alice, and she's never seen him.
3: You don't say.
1: I just had to tell honey about it. Honestly, I'm so excited. Why, it might lead to just anything.

0: You looking for something, Chief?
1: Yes, Harrington. Have you any idea where Miss Miller keeps my sunglasses?
0: Your sunglasses, Chief?
1: Yes, usually puts them right here on my desk.
0: Don't ask me. Ain't they sending up some girl from the bullpen?
1: No, to take Miss Miller's place while she's away.
0: Yeah.
1: Yes, I think she did say something about it. She said she was coaching the girl during lunch hour.
0: Yeah, Miss Stratton or something, wasn't it?
1: Something like that, I believe. Yes, yes?
2: Excuse me, may I come in?
1: Well, yes, of course. What is it?
2: You're the district attorney.
1: Yes, I am. Is there something you wanted?
2: And you be Mr. Harrington. I've heard about you.
3: Oh, you have?
2: I certainly have. I'm Alice Stratton.
3: Yeah, who?
2: From the bullpen. I wouldn't have been late my first morning, Mr. District Attorney, but honestly, this office is so upside down.
1: I see. You're to work up here while Miss Miller's on vacation?
2: Yes, sir. Mm-hmm. Although, really, I don't see how Miss Miller got anything accomplished at all. Mm. Why, the files. Now, honestly...
0: Miss Miller does okay.
2: Oh, I'm sure she does, Mr. Harrington, in her way.
3: Huh?
2: Was there anything you wanted, Mr. District Attorney?
1: Why, yes, yes. If you'll take notes, please.
2: Mm-hmm.
1: I want to discuss the Nick Venice trial with Mr. Harrington.
2: Nick Venice?
3: Yeah, there's a folder on him over on that table, Mr. Stratton.
2: Oh, thank you. You are nice.
3: I am?
2: Uh-huh.
3: Yeah,
1: let me see. Where were we?
3: Pretty boy Venice, Chief.
1: Oh, yeah.
3: You're going to trial on him this week.
1: Yes, I hope to. I've got just about all I need.
3: Well, it ought to be first degree, Chief. He sure put the B on that girlfriend of his.
2: I found the folder.
1: Oh, yes, thank you, Miss Stratton. And now, if you'll just take notes as we talk, please.
2: Yes, sir, I will.
3: Yeah, who's defending him, Chief?
1: Venice? Jimmy Appleton. He got Nick out on bail on a technicality.
3: You mean this Appleton ain't disbarred yet?
1: There's always hope. And as for Venice, I think we'll have clear sailing.
3: Well, I'll be glad to check him off my list, Chief. He gives me the creeps.
1: Yes, he ought to. Why, the material I've collected on him is absolutely astounding. The fellow's ignorant, rude, arrogant, definitely below normal and intelligent.
3: You're telling me. I was downstairs the night they booked him, Chief. Why, that guy even wears perfume.
1: Yes, I know. That's part of the picture. Big, uncouth, ignorant killer, dressed in a loud suit, a $50 necktie, and reeking of cheap violet perfume.
3: This is going to be some trial.
1: Well, let's not underestimate it, however, Harrington. Oh, Jimmy Appleton's a tricky defender.
3: And that's a mild word for it.
2: Appleton, is that?
3: That's right. You'll find the name in the folder.
2: Oh, thank you.
1: But I promise you this, Harrington. Appleton can pull all the tricks he knows in that courtroom, and I'm still going to nail Nick Venice cold.
4: Put the food on that table, Nick. No, no, no. That table over by the girl.
5: I know, Jimmy. Here, huh?
4: That's right. Now untie her, will you?
5: Listen, what am I around here?
4: You're my client, Nick, remember? In my hands, in that courtroom tomorrow, lies the answer to whether you live or die.
5: You're getting paid for it, Shyster.
4: You amuse me, Nick. Untie Miss Stratton, please.
5: I am.
4: Excellent. Now the gag from her mouth, if you please.
5: Hold still, baby.
6: Get away from me.
5: I was just untying you, baby. Hey. You're okay, you know? Ain't you, Jimmy? Okay.
6: Get away.

0: Hey, you like violet perfume? Smell.
1: Don't touch me.
2: That will do, Nick. We leave Alice alone in here to enjoy her dinner.
1: You can't do this, I tell you. Let me out of here.
2: In due time, Alice. Until then, do try to relax, won't you? Come, Nick, this way.
0: She's okay, you know. Plenty smooth.
1: Come back here. I demand that you...
3: What's she fussing about now?
2: Oh, honey, my dear, I didn't realize you'd come home.
0: Hiya, honey.
3: Hi, Nick.
0: Hey, your girlfriend. She's okay.
3: How is she, Jimmy?
2: Alice? Confused, I'd say. I hardly think she realizes what we've done.
3: Neither does the DA.
2: Oh?
3: It's a tough racket being a secretary again. I've been at it since 9 o'clock this morning.
2: He assumes you're Alice Stratton, of course.
3: He does.
2: Good. Now then, about our client here.
0: Me?
2: You needn't bother trying to follow this, Nick. Rest assured, I have your interests at heart.
0: A chick in there, you know, she's...
2: Later, Nick. Well, honey?
3: You've worked on Nick's case all day.
2: With you?
3: Sure, with me. There's the envelope.
2: It contains what I want?
3: Yeah, the works. His brief, copies of his notes, copies of his plan for trial, description of all his evidence, everything. And I made an extra copy of everything I typed for him.
2: Splendid, honey, splendid.
3: I've been a busy girl, Jimmy. Do I get a reward?
2: My dear child.
0: Can I go in and talk to her,
2: no.
0: Jimmy? Maybe she's lonesome.
2: I said no, Nick. As for your question, honey, the answer is yes. keep on being Alice Stratton, my love, and you'll get everything your heart desires.

0: You'd be surprised, Mr. Harrington. Yeah. Why, I've saved every clipping about you from the newspapers.
1: You have, Miss Stratton?
0: Mm-hmm. I certainly have. Oh, you'll laugh, but I've even got a picture of you pasted on my dresser at my hotel.
1: No kidding.
0: Mm-hmm.
1: A picture of me.
0: Well, I told you you'd laugh. Incidentally, my name's Alice.
2: Yeah. Well, oh, oh.
3: Oh, you're here, Harrington.
2: Yeah.
0: Good. You had some calls, Mr. District Attorney.
2: Yeah, how did it go, Chief?
3: In just a minute, Harrington. Oh, Miss Stratton.
0: Yes, sir?
3: Will you tell whoever's waiting I'll be delayed, please? I want to talk to Mr. Harrington.
0: You'll be delayed.
3: That's
0: yes,
3: right.
0: Sir. I'll tell them right away.
2: Hey. You look worried, Chief. Nothing went wrong over at that courthouse, did it?
3: Harrington, I simply can't understand it. I had to ask the court to recess until tomorrow morning.
1: Under Nick Venner's trial?
3: Yes.
1: Why, I thought that was all set up, Chief.
3: Yes, it was. And that's just the point. But so help me, Jimmy Appleton was prepared for every move I made.
2: What?
3: I tell you, it was uncanny. Almost as if the man had read my mind. Why, he even knew I intended to put the cab driver on the stand first.
2: What? Oh, Chief, he couldn't have. Why, he only decided that yesterday.
3: Well, he knew it. Yes, and he had prepared notes on his objections. I tell you, Harrington, it was beyond understanding.
2: Yeah, you got a delay, you said, huh?
3: Well, just until tomorrow morning. But I don't get it, Harrington. No, I just don't understand it at all.

0: Oh, and was he burned up, Jimmy? His face was a sight.
1: Oh, that's delightful, honey. Then how did he spend the afternoon?
0: Oh, he made a whole new set of plans for when court opens in the morning.
1: Do you have a copy?
0: Yes, I put it on your desk.
1: Wonderful. Simply wonderful.
0: Oh, and this Harrington character. He was telling the DA about some raid he's going to pull tonight.
1: Oh?
0: Yeah. He's going to knock over the Green Hat Club at 9 o'clock.
1: That's interesting. Remind me to call Lou Woodruff.
0: Mm-hmm.
1: I'm almost sure I can sell him that information.
2: Hi, honey. Hi, Scheitzer.
0: Well, if it isn't our boy. Hi, Nick.
1: Thought I told you to stay off the street, Nick. Been gone an hour.
2: I was getting the papers. Hey, my picture's all over.
1: I've seen the papers. Now, will you leave us alone, please? Honey and I want to work.
2: Not in there. I was just going to see if she's thirsty or something.
0: Oh, Jimmy, how's the kid, by the way?
1: Somewhat difficult, I'm afraid.
0: Oh?
2: Can I, Jimmy? I won't bother her, nothing.
1: What? Oh, yes, go on, go on.
2: She's some dish, you know. Got a red dress, too. I like red.
1: Now then, honey, I think first we'll go over the eminent district attorney's plan for tomorrow.
2: Hey. Hey, little girl, you asleep or something?
3: What do you want?
2: No need to get on your high horse, sister. Just came in to talk to you.
3: What do you want? What in the world is happening to me?
2: Come on, come on. Sit down and be comfortable.
3: Oh, please.
2: Sit down, why don't you? Hey. Hey, you like perfume? Smell.
3: Your name is Nick, isn't it?

0: You mean you ain't never heard of me? I'm Nick Venice.
1: Oh, listen, Nick, you can help me. Please help me, Nick. I'm scared.
2: Ah, that's no way to be. Little girl like you. You're okay, you know, kid?
1: You will help me. You'll tell me what they're going to do to me.
2: You got nice arms, kid. You're nice and tan.
1: Oh, please.
2: I'll move away. I said don't pull away from me like that.
1: You're hurting my wrist.
2: Go on, pull. I could break your wrist just by squeezing my fingers together.
1: I said, help!
2: Hey, shut up. You want to get Jimmy Thorpe? You lousy little cat. Shut up.
1: I won't shut up. I won't. Help!
2: Why, you...
1: No, you leave me alone.
2: Why, you stinker. Slap me in the kitchen. Will you come back here?
1: Get out of here. Get out.
2: Nobody slaps Nicky Venice, little girl, but nobody. Come here.
1: I didn't mean it. Oh, please. Please, won't you leave me alone?
2: You rotten little tramp. You ain't going to hit nobody again. Dumb dame, smack me, will you?
3: What in the world's going on in here? Nick! Honey, come in here.
2: Listen, Jimmy, this crazy mink.
3: Be quiet. Honey!
1: What's the matter, Jimmy? Did you what?
4: What's the idea? What happened to her?
2: I've been trying to tell you. Gus got mad or something, Jimmy. Will it be okay?
3: Okay.
5: You blundering boob, this girl is dead.

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0: Remember, for healthier gums, for brighter teeth, for a cleaner breath, Ipana toothpaste and massage. And now back to Mr. District Attorney.

0: Well, there she is, Chief. Nobody's touched the body since I threw a blanket over it.
1: You've been here how long, Harrington?
0: About 20 minutes, Chief. I tried to get in touch with you right away, but...
1: Strange. Girl dressed like that in a district like this?
0: Yeah. She's no waterfront character, Chief. About 23 or so, wouldn't you say?
1: Yeah, something like that. Have you checked the neighborhood, Harrington?
0: I was doing that when you drove up, Chief. We can't get much on tire marks. All the trucks in the south end of town dump here into the river.
1: Yes, I know.
0: Of course, the dame's little, whoever she is, and somebody could have carried her from that alleyway, got scared, and didn't even drop her into the water.
1: Yes. What about the cause of death?
0: I don't know. Your guess is as good as mine, Chief. Look, she's got a terrific bump here on the back of her head, and it looks like a broken jaw. I bet either one of them could have done it.
1: Yes, well, we'll get the examiner's opinion when he gets here. What about identification?
0: Not a thing, Chief. No purse, no gloves, nothing. They even tore the label out of her jacket.
1: Oh?
0: And that's another reason I thought you ought to have a look. This is strictly a professional job.
1: Yes, it seems to be. Well, let's get to work on it, Harrington.

0: I tell you, I just tapped her a little, Jimmy. I didn't mean no harm.
1: Harm? The girl's dead, Nick. Don't you understand that? You're on trial for murdering one girl and you kill another.
0: Nobody knows it, Jimmy. We got rid of the body, didn't we?
1: I know it, my friend, and don't forget that.
0: Yeah? So what do I pay you for?
1: I am an attorney, Nick, not your personal bodyguard. I resent a thing like this happening in my apartment.
0: So go ahead and resent. I got dough.
1: That is beside the point. I've got to come up against the district attorney in court in the morning. This kind of thing unnerves me.
0: You'll take care of the DA. Honey got you all a dope, didn't she?
1: You live a simple life, Nick. How you've managed to survive is remarkable.
0: I got a smart lawyer.
1: My dear boy, I hope and pray you're right.

0: Yes, Doctor. And if I'm not here, Harrington will be. Yes, call as soon as you can, will you, please? Oh, and one thing more. Will you send up that report you did on the victim in the Nick Venice murder? Yes. Yes, that's right. The waitress. Yes, thank you, Doctor.
1: Chief.
0: Oh, come in, Harrington. I was just going to phone for you.
1: Chief, I got something that's...
0: I haven't much time, Harry.
1: No, Chief, listen to this. That kid we found down by the river last night?
0: Yes, yes.
1: Skippy took a set of fingerprints off the body, so I checked him against the master file.
0: And?
1: Get this, Chief. That girl is Alice Stratton.
0: Alice Stratton?
1: Yeah.
0: Harrington, what are you talking about?
1: So help me, Chief. It's true. The kid we found dead last night is supposed to be your secretary while Miss Miller's on vacation.
0: Yes, but that's impossible. Miss Stratton is right outside. I was just going to send for her.
1: Chief, it's a positive identification. You know yourself all the employees around here have their prints in the master.
0: Yeah, you checked carefully?
1: Carefully? I checked four times. I couldn't believe it myself.
0: Well, then this girl outside is... Say, wait a minute.
1: Chief, are you thinking what I'm thinking? About how Jimmy Appleton knows so much about what goes on in this office lately?
0: Yes. Find out if Appleton is connected with that raid that backfired last night.
1: I did, Chief.
0: Yes?
1: He's a personal friend of Woodruff, the guy that owns the joint.
0: Well, this is beginning to come clean, isn't it, Harrington? Appleton's success in court and the empty gambling club when you staged the raid?
1: Clean! I'm going to pin that little girl to the wall. Get her in here, Chief. Let's find out what this is.
0: No, let's wait, Harrington. Let's wait.
1: Wait?
0: Yes.
1: With that dame out there spying on you, Chief? Why, there's no telling who she is.
0: We can tell, all right. I think we'll play this young lady right into our hands.

0: I can't believe it, honey. Are you sure you copied this accurately?
1: Jimmy, I tell you, he said it himself. He dictated the memo and then went out to the courthouse.
0: Leaving Harrington in the office?
1: He's still there, I guess. I said I had a sick headache and had to come home.
2: What's it all about, Jimmy? I didn't get it.
0: It seems, Nick, we're about to have a visit from the district attorney.
2: Here? At your place?
0: So he informed Honey when he dictated a memo this morning. Are you sure, Honey?
1: I tell you, he said he was coming here at 8 o'clock tonight with new evidence against Nicky.
2: Me? What's the bum up with me?
0: Your life, Nicky.
2: I don't like this. I don't like it at all.
1: You think I do? It's after 8 now.
0: You better slip out the back way. Certainly be confused to find you here.
1: Confused? Are you kidding?
2: Hey, somebody's at the door.
1: Oh, Jimmy!
0: All right, be calm, Honey. No, don't go. Might have someone posted downstairs.
1: Yeah, but I can't stay here.
2: Get into the other room and keep the door shut. Go on, dear. Hurry.
1: For Pete's sake, watch it, Jimmy. This isn't good.
2: What do you want me to do?
0: Just sit still, Nick, and don't say a word. Yes? Why, it's my esteemed colleague, Mr. District Attorney.
3: May I come in, Mr. Appleton? It's late, I know.
0: Late? Nonsense. Oh, you know my client, of course.
3: Vividly. As a matter of fact, Nick, it's about you that I've come.
2: What's that mean, Jimmy?
0: This is a business call, then. I'm disappointed.
3: Oh, you won't be, Appleton. I have here a rather interesting document. A completely new kind of evidence against Nick in this envelope.
0: May I see it?
3: At this time, no.
0: Sorry.
2: Let Jimmy see it.
3: What's that, Venice?
2: You heard me. Hand it over to him.
0: Nick, put down that gun.
3: Yes, Venice. Isn't it unwise to draw a gun in your circumstances?
2: I said hand it over. I'll show you why I got this gun, wise guy. I'm getting sick of this, see? Now we're going to play this game my way. With a gun.
4: That's right, Doc. Yeah, sure, I've been waiting here ever since the chief left. Huh? Yeah, I got that right. No, that's all he wants to know. Huh? Do I know what to do now? Doc, we got this one timed to the second.
3: May I put down my hands, Nick? I assure you, I'm not armed.
2: Keep him in the sky.
0: I need hardly tell you, D.A., I'm not responsible for my client's actions. I wash my hands of him.
2: You pipe down too, Shyster.
3: What do you intend to do now, Nick? Or may I offer a suggestion?
2: Huh?
3: Ask the young lady to come out of that bedroom. Oh, there's no need to look surprised, Appleton. I mean, Miss, there's a question about her name.
2: Honey, Nick, shut up. I'm sick of this. I'm pulling out of here, but good. Hey!
1: Well, don't tell me you got rid of the... Oh.
3: Well, Miss Stratton, you do seem to get around.
1: Jimmy, what's the idea?
0: Nick's making a fool of himself, D.A. I give you my word, I know nothing of all this. Nothing.
2: You pipe down. I gotta take a powder. You got any dough?
1: Dough? For what?
3: Nick is in the act of escaping, I think you might say, young lady.
1: Oh?
3: Oh, I have a suggestion, Nick, if you're interested.
2: Yeah, what?
3: There's a rather interesting memo in that envelope I brought with me. Why not read it?
2: Nuts to it. I look shy, so I want dough. You know I ain't got any cash around here.
1: Did you say memo? What memo?
3: One you couldn't have copied for Mr. Appleton here, Miss Stratton. I had it prepared after you left.
0: Open it, honey.
1: This?
3: Yes. This will interest all of you, I know. You too, Appleton.
1: Oh, Jimmy.
2: What's in it, honey? Some more about me?
1: Jimmy, listen.
0: Yes, dear. What is it?
1: Memo to James Appleton, Nick Venice, and to my secretary.
3: Yes, that would be you, Miss Stratton.
1: If you'll open the door, Mr. Harrington is waiting for you. You are all under arrest for murder.
0: What? Nothing here.
3: Oh, you're going to put away the gun, Nick? Oh, Harrington, you outside?
5: Right here in the hall, Chief. The joint's surrounded.
3: Well, Nick? Oh, that's better. It's much better. All right, Harrington. Oh, and will you open the door, please, honey? You know, a competent secretary always does. And closes it behind her.
6: Your district attorney will return in just a moment with an explanation of the clues in tonight's case. But first, do you know what this... Now, lots of people, that sound says it's morning again with a good day ahead. But, of course, that doesn't mean every morning. For now and then, most all of us wake up feeling dull and logy because we need a laxative. And that's when another sound is so welcome. Yes, that's the sparkling sound of Sal Hepatica in a glass of water. 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That means you don't have to feel dull and logy all day, waiting until night to take the laxative you needed in the morning.
7: And if at the same time you're troubled with excess gastric acidity, Sal Hepatica helps sweeten your stomach.
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6: see how much faster you feel better thanks to gentle, speedy Sal Hepatica. And now, here is your district attorney.
3: I'm happy to report, ladies and gentlemen, that all three members of this unusual trio, Honey, Appleton, and Nick Venice, will pay the full penalty demanded for the murder of Alice Stratton.
4: Yeah, and I'm happy to say that Miss Miller will be back at her job next week, Chief. Boy, what a dame that Honey was.
3: Fortunately, Harrington, we've seen the last of her.
4: Hey, Chief, why don't you explain just how you put all the pieces in this puzzle together?
3: Well, actually, we didn't connect the murder of Alice Stratton to Nick Venice until the examiner reported traces of strong perfume on her body. And not a scent she was wearing, but one that had apparently clung to her arms from contact with another person.
4: Violet perfume, huh, Chief?
3: Yes, exactly, Harrington. The same cheap scent Venice reeked of. The same, I might add, that we found on the waitress he'd murdered some weeks before.
4: Sure, and on top of that, there was a nice, clean set of Nicky's prints dug into Alice's wrists, huh, Chief?
3: Yes, Harrington, and that just about closed the case.
4: I say it didn't. Oh, hey, Chief, what about next week?
3: Well, our story for next week, ladies and gentlemen, is the case of the athletic louse. Timely and dramatic. It's one I'm sure you'll enjoy, and I invite you to join us for it. And so until then, thank you and good night.
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8: Herbert Marshall as the man called X. Wherever there is mystery, intrigue, romance, in all the strange and dangerous places of the world, there you will find the man called X. But first, listen for a moment to America's famous singing star.
9: And now, here's Bing Baggy Pants Crosby.
10: Oh, yeah. And that type of introduction's entirely uncalled for.
9: Well, I'm sorry, Bing, but your clothes are a little rumpled tonight.
10: A little rumpled. Yeah. Look, I can tell you why. I had a very rough train trip up from Los Angeles. Yeah. I had a horrible experience. I shared an upper berth with Bob Hope. That's the last time I ever get stuck in a berth with groaning Lisa.
9: So why did you have to have Hope in the berth with you?
10: He broke out of his crate. Let's move along to something musical, huh? Just a

0: smoke 'em.
1: Don't forget to give Crosby for Christmas. Yes, give Chesterfield Christmas cartons with Bing as Papa Santa Claus.
2: It happened on a moonless night near a peaceful oasis on the vast South Arabian desert. One moment, the small, well-piloted plane was coming in for a quiet, uneventful landing. And the next... morning, the pilot of that plane lies in a hospital room in Beirut, Syria.
3: Arabs. Tapline. Ken. You still there, Ken?
4: I'm here, Jack. Go on, yes.
3: Guns. Somebody smuggling guns. Explosives. Can't let them, Ken. Can't let them destroy Tapline.
4: Who's behind it, Jack? Who's smuggling these guns into the Arabs? Who's after the tap line?
3: Mud. Red mud.
4: What about red mud?
3: Red mud. Stop, Ken. Stop.
4: Jack. Okay, Jack. I'll see what I can do. Looking for someone?
5: Why, yes. I was looking for the room of Mr. Jack Buckley.
4: You might find that easier by looking for the room numbers above the doors, not by leaning against them.
5: Yes, I see.
4: What did you want with Jack, Miss...
5: Anzia. Marilise Anzia. I'm Jack's fiancée. I have just heard of his accident and I... But you have just been in his room. Tell me, how is he?
4: I'm sorry, Miss Anzia.
5: So he is dead. Jack is dead. So young, so much to live for. And now he has been killed by the hand of fate.
4: That's one way of putting it, Miss Anzia.
5: What do you mean?
4: Somebody pumped two bullets into his back.
6: So that's why Jack Buckley wired you to go to Beirut, Ken. Somebody's after the tap line, eh?
4: Looks like it, Chief. They're apparently smuggling in arms and explosives to some maverick Arab tribes, expecting them to do the dirty work for them.
6: But good Lord, Ken, that Trans-Arabian oil pipeline is vital to us.
4: It's vital to the whole Western Hemisphere, Chief. When somebody said that oil is the lifeblood of democracy these days, he wasn't kidding.
6: Right. So what are we going to do about it? That pipeline runs through 1,000 miles of desert. How can we even start to protect it?
4: You can start by tipping off the Saudi Arabian government. They'll put some men to work on it.
6: You, Ken?
4: Oh, I'll just relax here in Beirut at the government house bar until Pagon arrives.
6: Pagon?
4: Yes. Miss Brooks told me he was in the waiting room there when my call came through. I'll give 8 to 5 he's listening in on an extension phone right now.
6: If he is, I'll wring his eavesdropping neck for him.
4: Better hold it until he gets back, Chief. I can use him here.
6: What in the world could you possibly use Zellschmidt for?
4: This is a plenty dirty deal we're mixed up in. And some of the worst scum on earth are right here in Beirut. I can't think of anybody more at home in this situation than Pagon.

0: Here you are, Thurston Effendi. A martini with onions.
1: Thank you. Keep it, James.
0: A thousand thanks, Effendi. A thousand thanks.
2: Well, it's very funny. Waiter.
0: Yes, Edwards, Effendi.
2: Scotch and soda for the young lady and myself. Your best scotch, you understand?
0: Yes, Effendi.
2: A burra peg for you, Hassan.
3: A burra peg, Stephen, if you please.
2: It's not what I please, Hassan. You're the one who has to drink this filthy stuff. That right, Marilys?
4: Stephen, darling, on such a wonderful evening as this, I could not disagree with anyone about anything. Not with Hassan over his burra peg. Nor with Mr. Thurston over the onion in his martini.
1: I was wondering if you remembered me, Miss Anzia.
4: How could I forget, considering the circumstances under which we met? I should like to have you meet two friends of mine, Stephen Edwards and Hassan Alkar. Gentlemen, this is Mr. Ken Thurston.
2: How do you do?
1: Thurston, how are you?
2: American, eh, Thurston?
1: That's right, Edwards.
2: I suppose you're in the oil business.
1: In a way, yes.
2: And your recommendations are complete. You're in oil, you're a friend of the delectable Marilys. And I'm sure you'll be delighted to attend a house party I'm giving at Merzwar.
1: Merzwar?
2: Yes.
3: A large oasis in the Saudi Arabian desert, Mr. Thurston. Stephen has a home there. It has become a mecca for those interested in oil.
1: Oh.
3: Yes, a quite democratic one, too. Stephen has entertained all classes, from King Ibn Saud down to lowly construction engineers such as Jack Buckley.
1: I see.
2: Well, will you join us at Misra?
1: That'll depend on how some business turns out for me here.
2: Suit yourself, Thurston.
0: Your drinks are ready, Edwards Effendi.
2: Good. We'll have them at that table in the corner. Come on, Marilys, Hassan. This place gets more depressing by the minute.
4: Of course, Stephen, darling. I do hope you will be able to make it to Misra, Ken. I think you will find it most interesting there.
1: Yeah?
3: And I should like to express my hope to see you there, Mr. Thurston. Also, to add a slight note of warning.
1: Warning?
3: Yes. One must beware of mirages on the desert. Please do not disregard them as did Jack Buckley. You see, he was flying to Misra when the accident occurred.

0: Hello?
1: I should like to speak with Monsieur Ken Thurston, please.
0: This is Ken Thurston.
1: Ah, so I have found you in your hotel room at last, monsieur. Well, allow me to inform you, Monsieur Thurston, that under no circumstances will you be allowed to get away with this outrageous swindle.
0: Swindle?
1: What else would you call this barefaced attempt to bring 500 empty brass watch cases into Beirut?
0: Brass watch case? Just who are you, anyway?
1: My name is Norbert. Lucien Norbert. French Customs Office.
0: Ah, that explains it.
1: It does not explain anything to me, monsieur.
0: Are you in your office, Norbert?
1: That is correct.
0: Good. Then just hang on to Pagon Zellschmidt until I get there.

0: But there's nothing to get all excited about, Mr. X. It's all just one big happy mistake.
1: Oh, sure.
0: Oh, sure. After all, this Arabian desert is pretty tough on watches. Yeah. All that sand and stuff and sand. Well, so in case something happened to mine, I brought just a few spare cases.
1: 500 of them.
0: So I'm not an optimist.
1: You were optimist enough to ship them under my name, Pedro. And figure you could peddle them to the Arabs as good American watches. Now, it's lucky that Norbert latched onto them.
2: Well, Monsieur Thurston, your receipt for the fine and for the duty paid on the watch cases.
1: Give it to Zerschmidt, Monsieur Norbert.
0: To me? What do I want it with this?
1: You'll be paying for it out of your salary.
0: Mr. Thurston.
2: I trust that this will be a lesson to you, monsieur. An example of our alertness to all attempts at smuggling.
1: You do all right with watches, Norbert, but what about guns, ammunition, high explosives?
2: And what is your interest in all this, Monsieur Thurston?
1: I'm interested in oil, Norbert. Tapline oil.
2: Ah, oui. I understand.
1: So?
2: I would not know of this smuggling of firearms, monsieur, officially.
1: And unofficially?
2: Oh, what would you do, monsieur? We are badly undermanned. There are many long kilometers of uninhabited coastline. On any dark night, a ship could move into shore undetected.
1: Yeah.
2: Its cargo could be picked up by plane. There are natural landing fields near practically every large oasis.
1: What about Merzwa?
2: It has a private field owned by Monsieur Stephen Edwards.
1: Uh-huh.
2: And this may be of interest to you, Monsieur Thurston. Not far from that landing field is one of the tap line's main pumping stations.
3: Makes it a bit awkward, Thurston, this late decision of yours to come to my party at Mirzwa.
1: Does it?
3: Yes, the plane I'm flying is already filled up. But I have another one here in Beirut you can fly out yourself, if you want to tackle it.
1: Why not?
3: Good. There's radio to clear the field when you're set to come in, and we'll welcome you with open arms and a raised glass.
0: You know something, Mr. X? I think I should have stood in New York. I don't like flying around all over this desert sand and at night yet.
1: Don't worry about it, Pagan. They told us at Beirut that Edwards Field is well equipped with lights.
0: Those jokers. What do they know about anything, anyways? 5 hours it took them to put a couple of nuts and bolts in this flying junk heap.
1: It had a cracked manifold.
0: If they knew their business, they could have pasted it up or something.
1: Cheer up, Pagan. We should almost be there. I'll see if I can raise them. This is Thurston calling Edwards at Mirzwa. Thurston to Mirzwa. Can you read me? Over.
4: We read you loud and clear, Thurston. We can hear your engine, too. You must be close enough to start setting down.
1: You could fool me, Edwards. We can't see a thing from up here.
4: I'll have the landing lights turned on. There's no wind and plenty of runway, so you shouldn't have any trouble. Happy landings. Over and out.
0: We're falling, we're falling.
1: Oh, relax, you idiot. We're only going in for a landing.
0: Landing on what? Who can see anything down there in all that blackness?
1: There are the lights now. And the runway's right between them. Now, hang on to your hat. We're going in. Take it easy. The wheels will be touching any second. Then we could... Hang on, Pagan. Something's wrong.

0: We will continue with The Man Called X in just a moment. 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Now, Act Two of The Man Called X, starring Herbert Marshall, with Leon Belasco as Pagan Zellschmidt.
1: Pagan? You okay? Pagan?
2: Go away, don't bother me.
1: Huh?
2: I just found an angel who's a sucker for empty brass watch cases.
1: Yeah, I'm sorry, Pagan, you're not dead yet.
2: I'm not. But after that crash, I gotta be.
1: That's what somebody else thought. Come on. Let's get out of here.
2: What happened anyways?
1: Somebody threw us a curve.
2: Huh? Hey, what kind of a runway is this? Nothing but sand.
1: That's right.
2: But the custom guy, that Lucien Norbert, said there was a good landing field in Mirzwa.
1: Well, there probably is, but this isn't Mirzwa.
2: Please, Mr. X, don't be playing 64 questions with me.
1: I told you someone threw a curve at Pagan by stringing portable landing lights out in the middle of the desert.
2: But what kind of a joker would do a thing like that? Don't he know he could kill somebody that way?
1: He knew it, Pagan.
2: Then why did he... Oh, Mr. X.
1: Let's start walking. I think we'll find the rest of the answers at Mirzwa.

0: that you, Thurston?
1: That's right, Edwards.
0: What happened? Where's your plane? Why didn't you come into the field?
2: Go ahead, Mr. Thurston. Go ahead. Tell him a couple of things or two, will you?
1: If you didn't know what happened to us, how come you out in the desert with that half-track?
0: I was worried about you.
1: Oh.
0: Yes, the lights on my field had shorted and I couldn't get them on. When I tried to call you back, my radio was dead.
1: Pretty convenient coincidence, wasn't it?
0: I'm not sure I know what you're talking about, Thurston, but I am sure I don't like the way you say it.
1: And I don't like to be murdered, Edwards.
0: Murdered?
1: You wouldn't happen to have any portable landing light gear at Merswell, would you?
0: As a matter of fact, I did have. But it was stolen.
1: Before or after Jack Buckley's plane crashed?
0: Before. But I failed to see...
1: And that plane he cracked up in, was it one of yours? And was he trying to land at Merswell when he crashed?
0: Now, look here, Thurston. You're right about all of these things. But I'll be hanged if I'm going to stand here and be cross-examined about... Wait a minute. Are you trying to say that you cracked up, too? And you think that somebody used fake landing lights in order to get both of...
1: You're doing all right, Edwards. Why stop now?
0: I will see that you're flown back to Beirut in the morning.
1: What's the matter? Afraid something might happen if I stick around?
0: No, but apparently you are. And who knows, Thurston? You may be right.

0: I did promise you a drink when you arrived here, Ms. Thurston. If you care to join me, I'll be in the bar.
1: Make mine a triple scotch, Mr. Edwards.
2: Sorry, Palin. You've got work to do.
3: Work?
2: I want you to snoop around here, talk to the servants, learn whatever you can about smuggling. Particularly arms and ammunition.
3: But, Mr. Rick...
2: Get started, Pagan.
3: But...
4: So, your plane crashed in accidental landing, Thurston. How unfortunate.
2: Yes, wasn't it?
0: The only trouble, Hassan, is that our unappreciative guest doesn't think it was an accident.
5: But what else could it have been, Stephen?
0: Ask Thurston. He's the one with a suspicious mind.
2: Let's skip it, Meredith. Maybe that crash shook me up a little too much. Maybe I'm seeing things around there.
0: A change of heart, Thurston, or a cover-up?
2: They're your questions, Edwards. What do you think?
0: Here's your drink. That discharges my duties as a host. One of the servants will show you to your room when you're ready to retire.
5: Aren't you being a little rude, Stephen?
0: A matter of definition, my dear. Let's go to the game room, Hassan.
4: Of course, Stephen. Though I do regret Thurston's involvement in this unfortunate matter. It was to be expected, however.
2: Was it, Hassan?
4: It is only natural that Western strangers run into difficulties when they attempt to pry into Middle East affairs. See you later, Thurston.
2: Yeah.
0: Coming, Marilys?
5: Stephen, I feel badly about...
0: Are you coming, Marilys?
5: Yes, Stephen, of course.
0: Good night, Thurston.
5: Ken, there is a fountain at the rear of the gardens. Meet me there in 10 minutes.
2: Huh?
5: Because you are right, Ken. Someone did try to murder you, as they murdered Jack Buckley. And I can tell you who that someone is.

0: sorry to be late, Ken. Stephen is in an ugly mood. It took me longer to get away than I had thought.
1: I don't mind waiting. If you can tell me who killed Buckley and why.
0: I can tell you, Ken. Though I am not certain that I'm going to.
1: Well, why not?
0: It might place my life in danger, too.
1: You knew that when you arranged this little meeting.
0: I think it's only fair that I be paid for the risk I take.
1: Huh. So that's it.
0: What else did you think it could be, darling?
1: How much, Meredith?
0: $10,000.
1: Whoa. You don't come cheap, do you?
0: Building the tap line wasn't cheap either. Well, Kate?
1: No dice, Meredith.
0: Aren't you being rather foolish, darling?
1: Maybe, but I'd hate to pay out that money and then find that you were the person after me.

0: Hey, why are we wandering around in this aeroplane garage anyways, Mr. Thurston?
1: Well, I wanted to see what kind of planes Edward was flying out here.
0: So you're finding out. So what?
1: So he's got four DC-3s, transport planes, heavy cargo carriers.
0: Could they carry us back to Beirut?
1: They could also carry arms and ammunition, Pagan. And look here. Look at the mud caked on those landing wheels. Red mud. And Jack Buckner said something about red mud just before... All right, now. Come on, Pagan.
2: Going somewhere, Thurston?
1: Hassan, what are you doing out here?
2: I thought I was going to take a quiet stroll before retiring, but those shots rather upset my plans.
1: I don't suppose you know who fired them.
2: It was not I, Thurston, if that's what you are thinking. But I did see some shadowy figure slip away in the darkness.
1: Ah.
2: You have had your share of difficulties out here, haven't you? Strange that others do not share the same troubles.
1: What are you driving at?
2: I was merely referring to the pilot of that plane. He's coming in for a landing. And this time, the landing field lights seem to be working perfectly.

0: So you've got good news for me, Norbert?
1: Oui, Monsieur Thurston. That is so. Those who were smuggling arms into the Arabs have been apprehended. A small group of illegal operators in Beirut. So you need have no further concern. Your troubles are over.
0: Very considerate of you to fly to Mercer with the news, Norbert. You could have radioed me.
1: Ah, but I did not come here merely for that, monsieur. I am on duty for the customs department.
0: Huh?
1: Oui, the captured men revealed that they have a cache of arms and ammunition at Le Lac Rouge.
0: Le Lac Rouge?
1: Mm-hmm, a small oasis some 15 miles from here. It supplies water to one of the tap line pumping stations.
0: How come it's called the Red Lake, Norbert?
1: Oh, the color of the water, monsieur, caused by some chemical in the soil. The entire shore is of red mud.
2: How about it, Norbert? You willing to let us fly to Lac Rouge with you?
1: Well, I don't know, Monsieur Edwards.
3: But we are all getting bored with each other's company here, Monsieur Norbert. Hassan, Stephen, and I. Besides, this way you will have some company on a lonesome town.
1: Well, I have never been able to refuse the desires of a beautiful woman, mademoiselle. But what of you, Monsieur Thurston?
0: Edwards has a plane ready for me, Norbert, to fly back to Beirut. Now that you've got things under control, why should I stick around?

0: boy, am I glad to be going back to Beirut.
1: We are not heading for Beirut, Pagan.
0: Huh? What do you mean we're not? Mr. X, it's ganging up on us. We're going to crash again. We're going to crash.
1: Not this time. You're just going in for a dead stick landing.
0: Landing? Landing where?
1: On a natural landing field near the shores of the Lac Rouge.

0: But this isn't any lake, Mr. Rex.
1: That's right. It's one of the tap line's pumping stations.
0: Pumping stations? What are we going to do at the...
1: Hold it, Pagan.
0: Huh? What is it, Mr. Thurston?
1: Look over there, near the main piston shaft.
0: Near the... Mr. Rex?
1: Yeah.
0: What's going on over there?
1: A little plan to blow up this pumping station.
0: To blow up? Let's get out of here, Mr. Rex.
1: No hurry. Let's talk it over first.
0: Talk it over?
1: Yeah. Need any help with that nitroglycerin?
2: Thurston.
1: That's right, Norbert. Sorry if I startled you. I wouldn't want you to drop any of those nitro bottles prematurely.
2: But what are you doing here?
1: Putting an end to your plan to destroy the tap line.
0: Mr. Rex, you mean this no-good customer is the one we're after?
1: That's right, Pagan. Some country was paying him off to wreck the tap line. But when his gang was caught in Beirut, he came out here himself to make one last desperate play to blow up this station.
0: Hey, wait a minute, Mr. Rex. This guy wasn't even at Mirzwa when we crashed. And he couldn't have taken those shots at us.
1: No, but his Arab friends could, and they did. They rigged the lights on us and shorted Edward's radio and landing field. Just as they did to Jack Buckley. What happened, Norbert? Did Buckley learn about your scheme?
2: Oui. You are quite correct in everything you have said, Monsieur Thurston. Unfortunately, you will not be able to take me back with you.
0: Mr. Rex, he dropped one of those bottles of TNT.
2: Yes, I am about to leave now. And I would not advise your shooting to stop me. If you try, we will all be blown up. Perhaps my last desperate gamble did not work. But we have plenty of time, Monsieur Thurston. The winning of an entire world is worth waiting for.
0: He's gone, Mr. Rex, he's gone. We gotta do something.
1: No hurry, Pagan.
0: But he's got that explosion stuff with him. Maybe he'll use it now to blow us up. Maybe he'll... Mr. Rex, what was that?
1: I told there was no hurry. Hassan's bullet took care of that nitro. And Norbert.
0: Hassan's bullet? But what did Hassan have to do with this?
1: That's what the French and the Arabian governments pay him to do, Pagan.
0: You mean he's a Desert G-man?
1: That's right. He and I arranged this little get-together before leaving Mirzwa.
0: Well, what do you know? So I guess we show that no-good crook Norbert where he gets off at.
1: Oh, it's not Norbert who bothers me so much. It's Edwards and all those like him.
0: Edwards?
1: Yes. We can protect ourselves against the Norberts of this world. But we can't protect ourselves against the selfish and the blind who put their own personal interests above those of freedom. That's where the real danger to democracy lies. We've got to learn that. All of us.
3: Now, here is our star, Mr. Herbert Marshall.
1: Ladies and gentlemen, in the hustle and bustle of your Christmas shopping, have you stopped to realize that there are children who may not receive any Christmas presents this year? Now, you can do something about this by sending a new or used toy to the groups in your own town that are distributing gifts to less fortunate children. Help brighten a child's Christmas by sending a toy to your local groups. And thanks for being with us. Next week, Mr. X goes to the Belgian Congo with Leon Belasco along as chief headhunter, Pagan Zellschmidt. So join us, won't you, when next I return as the man called X. Good night.
3: The Man Called X is a J. Richard Kennedy production with music composed and conducted by Felix Mills. Tonight's story was written by Sidney Marshall. All characters and incidents on this program are fictitious, and any resemblance to actual characters or incidents is purely coincidental. The Man Called X, starring Herbert Marshall, and Dangerous Assignment, starring Brian Donlevy, have been brought to you by the makers of Anacin for fast relief from pain of headaches, neuritis, and neuralgia. By Chesterfield, the only cigarette that combines mildness with no unpleasant aftertaste. 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

0: More people smoke Camels than any other cigarette.
1: Yes, Camels are the favorite cigarette of people in all walks of life. Among them are singing stars, actors, announcers, people whose voices are their fortunes, people whose cigarette must be mild.
0: Make the Camel 30-day test and see how mild a cigarette can be. Puff after puff, pack after pack. See why more people smoke Camels than any other cigarette. Here transcribed is Richard Diamond, Private Detective, starring

0: Diamond Detective Agency. We make homicide pay for $100 a day.
1: Oh, that's pretty terrible.
0: Oh, you should catch me on a bad day. Nothing.
1: Am I going to see you tonight?
0: Not if you keep turning out the lights.
1: Who turns out the lights?
0: Oh, well, what difference does it make? It's fun.
1: I'll expect you at 8 and you'll be here.
0: Honey, honey, of course.
1: How's business?
0: Oh, about as dull as 50 miles of dirt road.
1: We'll have dinner home.
0: Bless your little pointed head.
1: And your empty pocketbook.
0: Uh-oh.
1: What?
2: Mr. Diamond?
0: Yes, sir. Come right in, will you? Pull up an old bank book and have a seat.
2: Thank you.
1: Client?
0: Well, keep a good thought, honey. You may be gorging yourself at 21. Bye.
1: Bye.
2: I'd like to hire you, Mr. Diamond.
0: Well, I'd love every minute of it. I charge $100 a day in expenses.
2: All right.
0: He reached for his wallet. While he was counting his money, I was looking at him. This was the biggest man I'd ever seen. I was getting a nosebleed just trying to see over the second button on his vest. He had a pair of shoulders that looked like the mayor should lay a cornerstone for them, and the muscles under his coat stood out like smuggled shot puts.
2: My name is Collins. I'm B.E. Rollins, private secretary.
0: Oh, is that the B.E. Rollins?
2: Yes, he's a very wealthy man.
0: Well, there's an understatement.
2: He wants to retain you to find his brother, Martin.
0: He does, huh?
2: Would you mind coming with me? Mr. Rollins would like to see you in person.
0: Well, tell me a little more about Rollins' brother.
2: I'd rather let Mr. Rollins do that himself.
0: No, I'd rather hear some of it from you first. I don't want to see Rollins if I'm going to turn down the job.
2: Very well. Mr. Rollins' brother Martin was released from prison 5 days ago.
0: Mm-hmm.
2: Yesterday, he sent a letter threatening Mr. Rollins' life.
0: Oh, and your boss wants me to find his brother before he makes good the threat. Is that it?
2: That's it, exactly.
0: Well, why doesn't he call the police? Show them the letter and get the protection he needs. It'll certainly be a lot cheaper than hiring me.
2: Mr. Rollins doesn't want any more bad publicity. There was enough of it when Martin was sent to prison.
0: And why did Martin get sent to prison?
2: He embezzled $100,000 from the company funds.
0: Did Rollins try to save him?
2: He was guilty. Mr. Rollins prosecuted him to the full extent of the law.
0: Was the money ever recovered?
2: No.
0: Goodbye, Mr. Collins.
2: You won't take the job?
0: Oh, now you've guessed.
2: But why? Mr. Rollins is prepared to pay you handsomely.
0: Well, I don't doubt it at all, but it's too pat. Martin's killing mad because his brother sent him to prison. Rollins receives a threatening letter, but won't call in the police, yet he wants Martin found. Why?
2: I told you. He doesn't want any more bad publicity.
0: So I take the job and maybe find Martin. Then B.E. Rollins is a potential killer in the house. What you gonna do? Try and keep his mind off of things by letting him shrink heads in the basement?
2: Remember, Mr. Diamond, they are still brothers.
0: So were Cain and Abel.
2: You mean you think Mr. Rollins intends to kill his brother and that's why he wants you to find him?
0: Well, that's a little crude, but it's certainly a possibility.
2: That's utterly absurd.
0: Maybe so, but no one would blame him. You better try Hearthstone of the Death Squad.
2: Now you're being ridiculous. Mr. Rollins is a highly respectable businessman. His reputation is spotless.
0: Well, then this looks like too good a time for him to start getting dirty. Goodbye, Mr. Collins. He got up, started to say something, but changed his mind. He turned and walked to the door, ducking his head as he went out. Someday he was going to forget the duck and take the whole wall along with him.

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3: The way to get me to do something is to tell me not to and try pushing me around. I looked up the Rollins address, and in 20 minutes, my cab pulled up in front of a big old English house that looked like the summer training camp for the U.S. Mint.
4: Yes? Why, Mr. Diamond.
3: Tell Mr. Rollins I want to see him, will you?
4: Come in. I'm happy you've changed your mind.
3: Just tell him I want to see him.
4: He's in the garden. This way, please.
3: We went through the big house and out through the glass doors into the garden. B.E. Rollins was sitting in a chair feeding the birds. He was reaching his late 60s with the sour look of a man who didn't want to. As he threw the breadcrumbs out on the gravel walk, a big diamond on his little finger flashed in the afternoon sun.
4: Mr. Rollins?
5: Huh? Oh, Carling. Who's that with you?
4: The detective you sent for, Mr. Rollins.
6: Oh, yes, yes. Pull up that chair and sit down, young man.
3: Oh, thank you.
6: Just feeding the little birds. Here, birdie. Been doing it for some time.
3: Oh, swell.
6: Well, what are you standing around for, Collins? I want to talk to this detective in private.
4: Yes, sir. If you need me, I'll be in the library.
6: I won't need you. Here, you feed the birds for a while. Makes you feel good.
3: Oh, sure. Here, Birdie.
6: That's fine. What's your name, young man?
3: Diamond. Richard Diamond. Oh, hey, get a load of that little fella. He's grabbing enough crumbs to stuff a pheasant.
6: Mm, he's the greedy one. Always does that.
3: Reminds me of some people I know.
6: Yes. Well, Mr. Diamond, I suppose Collins told you why I wanted to see you?
3: Yeah, and I can't say I wanted the job at first.
6: So Collins tells me, what changed your mind?
3: A phone call. I think it was from your brother, Martin. He told me not to work for you.
6: And you don't like being intimidated. Mm. Good. I think we'll get along, young man.
3: Tell me, have you got the letter he sent you?
6: Have it right here. Read it. I'll take over with the birds for a while.
3: All right, thanks, sir. My dear brother, I spent 5 years hating you, but I learned a trade. I used it drawing blueprints for your shroud. Signed, Martin. Well, this'll never get the Pulitzer Prize.
6: Martin always did go in for the dramatic. Well, do you think you can find him?
3: Was this the first you've heard from him since he went to prison?
6: Yes. I will admit the letter has me worried. Aside from the dramatic, Martin has always been a hothead. Since boyhood, he's envied my get up and go. We never got along. It was even too much for my mother. She died very young.
3: Probably overworked for knitting straitjackets.
6: Don't be flippant, young man. Well, will you take the job?
3: $100 a day and all hospital expenses.
6: Fine. See Collins. He'll take care of the fee.
3: Now, tell me one more thing. Can you think of anyone who might know where your brother is?
6: Only one, and I'm not sure if she's even still in New York. She was going with Martin when he was caught. I only met her once, but I will say, if nothing else, my brother showed good taste. Yes, indeed.
3: Well, that's nice. What was her name?
6: Carter. Virginia Carter. Lived someplace in the village, I think, but that was 5 years ago.
3: All right, thank you. Now, what about your secretary, Collins? Can you trust him?
6: Collins is above reproach. He's been with me for 15 years. Knows everything about me. Almost a member of the family.
3: Does he know anything more about Martin?
6: No more than I do. Now I'm getting tired, and I want to finish feeding my birds. Good day, young man. Here, Birdie. Birdie!
3: I left the old man sitting with his friends. He'd have one good deed to take along with him anyway. I went back to the glass doors, and a butler showed me the way to the library. But the cupboard was bare. Collins wasn't around.
7: Collins!
3: The shot had come from the direction of the garden, and I went back out in a hurry.
8: Mr. Diamond, over here!
3: What's wrong, Collins?
8: It's Mr. Rollins. He's dead.
3: B.E. Rollins was sitting in the chair with a bullet hole just over the heart. His head was resting on his chest, and he still held the breadcrumbs in his hand. He seemed to be smiling like he knew he was going to be able to feed the birds for a long time now.
8: Martin did it.

0: He did?
1: I saw the whole thing.
0: I thought you were supposed to be in the library.
1: Well, I started out of the library and came around the other way. As I rounded the corner of the house, I saw Martin standing behind that tree. I started to yell, but he fired and climbed over the wall. Mr. Rollins was dead when I reached him.
0: Let's call homicide.

0: Before we continue with Richard Diamond, private detective, here are a few words about smoking enjoyment.
1: Not one single case of throat irritation due to smoking Camels. That's what noted throat specialists reported in a coast-to-coast test of hundreds of people who smoked only Camels for 30 days. That's how mild Camels are.
0: Make your own 30-day Camel mildness test. 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And see for yourself how mild Camels are pack after pack. See how well Camels get along with your throat week after week.
1: Yes, that's the sensible test of cigarette mildness. For only by steady smoking can you judge the day-in, day-out mildness of a cigarette.
0: Start your own Camel 30-day test today and see how mild, how flavorful, how thoroughly enjoyable a cigarette can be. You'll find out why people say, once a Camel smoker, always a Camel smoker.
2: How

0: And now back to Richard Diamond, Private Detective, starring Dick Powell.
1: Hello, Rick.
2: How you all?
3: Well, the great private detective. What do you want the police force to do for you now?
4: Get rid of one of their stupid sergeants.
3: Now, I don't
5: like... Oh, it is?
3: Okay,
4: yeah. This is Mr. Collins, Walt. Lieutenant Levinson, Mr. Collins.
5: Hello, Mr. Collins.
6: How do you do, Lieutenant?
4: The body's in the garden.
5: B. Rawlins, huh?
4: Yep, big time.
5: Rawlins Investments.
6: That's right, Lieutenant.
5: Any idea who killed him?
4: But Mr. Collins here says it was Rawlins' brother.
6: That's right, Lieutenant. I saw Martin shoot Mr. Rawlins.
4: There he is.
3: Gee, on such a nice day, too.
5: Isn't Otis a dream?
4: Oh, such a one.
5: Well, right over the heart. Otis, you go... What are you doing, Rick?
4: It was a letter from his brother.
5: A letter?
4: Sure, I read it myself. Holy Ike, it's gone. We searched the whole garden for the incriminating letter and came up with a big fat zero. Then I remembered something that the old man had told me about Martin. Something about a girl named Virginia Carter. I questioned Collins, but he didn't know her. So I put the old mind to work and became my usual shrewd self. I went back in the library, grabbed a phone book, and found the only Virginia Carter listed. It was a wild, long shot. But I grabbed a cab, and 40 minutes later, I was standing in front of her door. When she opened it, I got the quickest scalding in history.
7: Hello.
4: Oh, I bet you have a hard time finding something to wear in July.
7: Do you like it? It's French silk.
4: Love it.
7: What's on your mind?
4: Virginia Carter?
7: Mm-hmm. Now, if you'll stop panting long enough, maybe you'd like to tell me what you want.
4: Well, I'd like to know about Martin Rawlins.
7: Oh, I have not seen him in years.
4: Maybe you've got a picture of him?
7: I've got lots of pictures.
4: Mm-hmm.
7: Maybe there is one of Martin someplace.
4: Well, let's look through the whole flock. I've got lots of time.
7: Before I let you in, you better tell me your name. I don't want you to steal anything from me.
4: Baby, if anybody stole something from you, they get the fingers burned off the elbows.
7: Mm-hmm. You can come in.
4: She opened the door and walked ahead of me like she'd just oiled her sacroiliac. She led me into the living room and sat down. The shades were drawn. I had a hard time finding the couch.
7: Right here.
4: Oh, wow. Well, how do we look at the pictures? With a magic lantern?
7: I thought maybe you wanted to relax for a minute.
4: Well, put something in a glass. I'll cool down.
7: I don't drink. I never keep this stuff around.
4: Well, that doesn't leave you much of a field. Or what do you major in?
7: Cigarettes. Have a Camel?
4: Oh, yes, any time.
7: I haven't got a match.
4: Well, just hold on to it. It'll light up.
7: I think I better get the pictures. I'll be right back. Just make yourself comfortable.
4: Mm-hmm. Hoop-dee-doo, hoop-dee-doo. Ba-da-dee-doo-da-dee-dee-dee. Hoop-dee-doo, hoop-dee-doo. Ba-da-dee-doo.
7: You can start with these. If Martin isn't in this pile, I've got lots more. You're not in a hurry, are you?
4: No, not a bit.
7: Good. This might run into overtime.
4: There was one trouble with the setup. Looking at the pictures with her sitting close was like trying to read a mail order catalog in front of a blast furnace. She handed me one picture at a time, describing each guy in the photographs. I've seen draft boards with smaller clientels. Several times she stopped and looked at one of the pictures like Diamond Jim eyeing a 10-course meal, then passed the guy to me. After 24 photographs, I started thinking she was the reason for the rise in the vitamin market, and I was just going to mention an old snapshot I had of myself when she thumped one of the collection with a polished fingernail.
7: Martin Rawlins, here he is.
4: Well, he figured to show up sooner or later. How long ago was this taken?
7: Well, I could not say exactly, but I'd guess about 6 years.
4: Hmm? Well, you should keep a file. How'd you get along with Martin?
7: All right, I guess. He had money, and he showed me a good time.
4: What else do you know about him?
7: He has a brother with a checking account at Fort Knox.
4: Hmm. Any unusual habits?
7: Yes, but they wouldn't help you find him. Oh, yes, he used to play a saxophone.
4: A hobby?
7: No, not exactly. He played around town with several other small bands. He was a nut on jazz.
4: Did he make money at it?
7: I guess so.
4: Well, thanks, baby. I'll stop around again sometime and take a look at your parlor.
7: I'll spin a nice soft web.
4: Mind if I take Martin with me?
7: Not if you bring back a picture of yourself.
4: Maybe I'll just bring my camera. You can take it.
7: Good. That's why I keep the room so dark. I like to develop things.
4: I hated to leave, but my hair was on fire. She'd given me one lead. Martin was a musician of a sort, and sometimes he made money at it. I started to cross the street to catch another cab, and I was halfway there when I heard the car. That was an old trick. You drive by fast, open your door, and if anyone is in the way, he winds up with a face full of automobile. I picked myself up and thought about chasing him, but he was so far down the street I couldn't even get the license number. I grabbed a bug-eyed cabbie and had him take me to local 802 of the Musicians Union. I went in, and a little short guy with a twitch looked up at me from behind a big desk.
2: Something I can do for you, Pops?
4: Bad twitch.
2: Yeah, too much bop.
4: Tell me, do you know how Martin Rollins plays the sax?
2: Has he got a card?
4: He makes money.
2: Then if he ain't, better have.
4: Well, see if he does, will you? I'm an old friend. I like to get in touch with him.
2: You look like a cop.
4: And I've got a shiny little badge.
2: Oh, wait a minute. I'll see what I can find. Cop, huh? Now look what you've done. You got me twitching more than ever.
4: Between twitches, he found what I was looking for. Martin had just renewed his card. It didn't show a home address, but his mail was being sent to one of the swing joints on 52nd Street. I said thanks and left him in the middle of another twitch. I walked out on the sidewalk, looked at the long gray shadows stretching out from the tall buildings. One of them moved and ducked around a corner. I was being followed.

0: fingers going to bother you for a minute?
1: No, but you can talk to me. Move in, lean on the piano.
0: Good. You know a Martin Rollins?
1: Well, sure, he blows here.
0: Which one is he?
1: He's off tonight, got a phone call and took off.
0: You know where he lives?
1: Yeah.
0: Well, here's five. Come down and remember the address.
1: What do you want him for?
0: Here's another five. What difference does it make?
1: Solid. It's got a little pad on 5th Street, 59 East. Now, don't put me on, Dad. You got troubles?
0: I'm going to ask him.
1: Crazy. I like his style. And when you got time, drop back and listen to the band.
0: I don't think I could stand the altitude.
1: Crazy guy.
0: I went out fast, and 10 minutes later, I was standing in front of Martin Rollins' apartment. I tried my knuckles and waited. I tried again and put my ear to the door. I didn't hear it at first because it was so faint. A light scraping sound, like rope over wood. I tried the door. I had been right on both counts. It was a rope, and it was rubbing on wood. Brother Martin was making the sound effects, but he was doing it the hard way. He was on the other end of the rope, hanging by his neck. He was turning slowly like a weather vane in a soft breeze. A chair was tipped over at his feet, so I picked it up and sat down to think. I started to get up when something in my stomach jumped up and kicked my mind into high gear. I looked up at the dead man, and what I saw threw the suicide theory right out of the window. Sitting in the chair, my head was just on a level with his shoe tops. If he had used the chair to stand on, he would have still needed a ladder just to tie the rope to a beam. I've seen a couple of guys who hang themselves, but never one who jumped 4 feet in the air to do it. I shoved the chair under him just to make sure. He cleared it by a good foot. I started to think of all the people who had been connected with the case, and the phone rang. I knew Martin would have trouble answering, so I helped him out. Hello?
2: Hello, Martin.
0: Well, he's tied up right now.
2: Who is this?
0: Well, hello, honey. Still collecting pictures?
2: Oh.
0: Hello? Hello? Antisocial.

0: Well, Mr. Diamond, did you bring your camera?
1: We'll play spin the bottle some other time. How did you know my name?
0: But you gave it to me this afternoon.
1: You're a bad liar, baby, and look out, I'm coming in.
0: Now, wait a minute, I'm expecting someone.
1: Well, if it's who I think it is, you better hide all the rope in the house. Now move it out of the way.
0: Oh,
1: you heard from Collins yet?
0: I don't know what you're talking about. Now get out of here.
1: Collins, Rollins' secretary, just killed Martin Rollins. He stretched his neck out so far, he started looking like an ad in National Geographic.
0: What?
1: Yes. He strangled him first, then stood on a chair and hung the body to a rafter.
0: How do you know Collins did it?
1: Because he forgot he's a foot taller than most guys. He gave Martin a boost, left him hanging too high.
0: What's that got to do with me?
1: Well, I think Collins knew I'd come to you. I think he promised you the moon if you fingered Martin Rollins. He wanted to get Martin, but he wanted someone else to do it for him. He knew old man Rollins would remember you and tell me.
0: You're crazy.
1: Oh, well, we'll see. How much did Collins promise you?
0: He didn't promise me a thing.
1: You don't think he's going to let you go on breathing when he finds out the law is after him? You're the only hole in his story.
0: Wait a minute.
1: He just left Martin waiting for oxygen. He's probably on his way here right now.
0: He didn't say anything about killing Martin. I want to get out of this mess.
1: Now, that's better. Tell me everything you can.
0: Well, he met me about 3 months ago at a party. We started to see each other. One day he told me he was in some kind of trouble and asked me to help, and I said I would. He told me that he had been in a deal with Martin and that Martin had gone to prison for it.
1: So Martin had come back and wanted his share, is that
0: yeah.
1: it?
0: Yes. He promised me 50...
1: It all happened in the time it takes you to change your mind. He must have come in through the kitchen and started shooting. She went down like a diver with a bends and died on her face. He was trying for me when I jumped to one side and knocked over the only light burning in the room. He came close, but the flash of his gun gave me his position, and I threw enough lead to start a pipeline. He stumbled back into the kitchen, but he was dragging it. I heard him drop, and I moved in after him. The moonlight slanted down through one of the windows and splashed out on the hard floor. He was lying in it, on his back, like he wanted to get that far anyway. Don't try again, Collins. I still feel like shooting.
2: Forget it. No reason to kill you now.
1: Before you close your eyes, tell me something.
2: Better make it quick.
1: Why didn't you go out and get Martin Rollins yourself? Why hire me to find him?
2: I didn't want anyone to know I was looking. You were the alibi. With Rollins dead and Martin a suicide, you'd swear Martin killed the old man.
1: Because Rollins showed me the letter? You forged it?
2: Yes. Yes, I shot Rollins and took the letter.
1: And you planted that phony call to my office?
2: Yes.
1: Well, you nearly got away with it, Collins. You just forgot how tall you were when you hanged Martin. I thought sure Martin was the one who was trying to run me down.
2: I'm a rotten driver.
1: How bad is it?
2: You must have been a good cop. I caught all three. It should be raining out. Too nice a night to die.
1: Not a cloud in the sky.
2: Must be nice to look at. No. No, no. Keep standing up. You'll never see it from down here.
3: Dick Powell will return in just a minute.
4: What cigarette do you smoke, doctor?
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2: Thank you. 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

0: Tonight's Adventure of Richard Diamond, starring Dick Powell, was written by Blake Edwards. Our director is Helen Mack. Featured in tonight's cast were Virginia Gregg as Virginia and Ted Osborne as Rollins. Tom Tully was Collins. Arthur Q. Bryan is Lieutenant Levinson and Wilms Herbert, Otis. Men, pack your pipes with Prince Albert. The rich flavor and natural fragrance will tell you why PA is America's largest selling smoking tobacco. Prince Albert's choice tobacco is specially treated to ensure against tongue bite, and it's crimped cut to smoke cool and even. Get Prince Albert. It's the national joy smoke. Listen next week for another exciting transcribed adventure of Richard Diamond, starring Dick Powell. This is your FBI. The official broadcast from the files of the FBI follows immediately. Stay tuned. This program came to you from Hollywood. 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
1: I was a communist for the FBI.
2: Starring Dana Andrews in an exciting tale of danger and espionage, I Was a Communist for the FBI.

0: the actual records and authentic experiences of Matt Savetic come many of the incidents in this unusual story. Here is our star, Dana Andrews, as Matt Savetic, who for 9 fantastic years lived as a communist for the FBI.
1: In all these fantastic years, fear was my worst enemy. The average man in the normal course of events comes face to face with fear only a few times in his life. But I faced the terror of fear almost constantly for 9 years as a communist for the FBI.
0: In a moment, listen to Dana Andrews as Matt Savetic, undercover

0: here is Dana Andrews as Matt Savetic, Undercover Man. This story from the confidential file is marked The American Kremlin.
1: An early spring afternoon in a large Midwestern city. The sun has found its way through the haze that shrouds the downtown business section and is drying the remnants of a morning shower. I decide to walk from my rooming house to the meeting at party headquarters, an unobtrusive address on an undistinguished side street.
2: Cab, mister?
1: No, thanks, cabby. I'll walk.
2: I think you better ride, mister. Lane 4 is 7.
1: 7 is a lucky number.
2: You're clear. No one following.
1: Why the emergency contact?
2: Two top agents of the MVD have been smuggled into the country. Their job, to close any loopholes in party machinery.
1: Who are they?
2: We don't know who they are, what they look like. But so far they've been efficient. Too efficient. Two of our New York contacts disappeared. There's a chance these agents are here right now. You see them, we want them. Now don't waste any time calling your contact. Anything to report?
1: No. Okay, you can let me out. Two top agents of the MVD here to check on their own party members. They're never sure of themselves or the people who work for them and with them. For how can you really trust a man who's a traitor to his own country? It's still rather early for my meeting, but there before me is the party headquarters. Outwardly, it resembles some of the other faded and forlorn buildings on the street. But there, the resemblance ends. For this building is the nerve center of the entire communist network in this section of the country. This is the American Kremlin. Comrade Barstow? Comrade Barstow! The door to Barstow's office is open. I walk in. Barstow? Not here. Beyond this office, the printing presses. I start to call Barstow's name, but the words choke in my throat. There, above me, dangling like a limp cord of an overhead light, hanging and swaying from a pipe which runs across the ceiling, the body of Comrade Barstow. I look around for the box or platform which he used to raise himself off the ground, but there is none. The floor beneath his swaying feet is clear. This isn't suicide. This is murder.
3: Hello?
1: Yes?
3: Is it done?
1: Yes. I stagger wildly out of the building, gasping for air. Sure, I'm scared. I didn't recognize that voice on the other end of the phone. Let's hope I wasn't recognized either. Why did I answer it? Call it an automatic reaction. A phone rings, you answer it. Just like you see a body swinging from a pipe and you know it's murder. Except in this case, there's a frame attached to it, and I could be the picture inside. I can't understand why the building is empty. The presses should be rolling a symphony of inky lies, and some of my beloved comrades should be at the door. Of course. This is Sunday, and even a communist sometimes takes advantage of a decadent bourgeois custom, like not working. I walk around the block, and then I spot Comrade Cover, the local party leader, entering the building I just left, the American Kremlin. I wait about 2 minutes, and then I walk back in.
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1: Well, it's me, Comrade Svedek.
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6: No bother, Comrade Svedek. Who knows when I may see you next?
1: He helps me pack. He helps me find a cab. He's too much of a help. He's right with me as we enter the railroad station. I buy a ticket. Look at the clock. There's less than 10 minutes to train time. 10 minutes in which I should get to a phone and tell the FBI that one of the two MVD agents is right here. But how to do it without arousing suspicion on the part of Comrade Cover, who is being most solicitous and most comradely. Comrade Cover, will you watch my bag while I wash my hands?
6: Sure, go ahead.

The last thing I see as the train picks up momentum and speeds out of the station is Comrade Culver standing on the platform and smiling goodbye. I've been cornered, boxed and shipped. 8 hours before the train arrives in New York. 8 hours before I can get to a phone, contact the FBI, and tell them the MVD agents have arrived. 8 hours in which Colonel Polanski and the hatchet woman on the phone could be in Dallas, Chicago, Los Angeles. You pick the spot.

0: Penn Station, a canyon of noise and activity. I disregard the porter with the outstretched hand waiting to take my bag and head for a telephone booth. I call home to my FBI contact and reverse the charges.
1: Hello? What are you doing in New York?
0: I'm on my way to the Brooklyn Navy Yard, replacing a local comrade who was killed.
1: Details?
0: August Borstoff, party courier. Murder made to look like suicide. The body was still hanging in the press room when I left 8 hours ago. Be careful how you check it. I don't think anybody knows except myself, Comrade Culver, and one of the two MVD agents you're looking for.
1: Name?
0: Colonel Polanski. I think his partner is a woman. What's my Brooklyn contact number?
1: Your Brooklyn contact number is...
2: Well, let me, mister.
0: Hello, Millicent.
2: Hello yourself.
0: Brooklyn isn't near Pittsburgh.
2: Pittsburgh isn't near Brooklyn. We've been expecting you. The meeting starts in 30 minutes. I finish here in 10. I'll get you a cup of coffee while you're waiting for me.
0: What about a place to sleep?
2: We have a room for you.
3: Hey, Millie, how about some cybers?
0: Brooklyn headquarters is an innocuous three-story brownstone, a couple of blocks from the waterfront. A converted rooming house which boards all the local agents. I'll be under constant surveillance here. Is this by design or accident?
4: Ah, Comrade Millicent. Come in. And this is...
2: Comrade Svedek from out of town.
4: How do you do?
0: How do you do?
2: Where is Comrade Aachen?
4: She's due here any minute.
0: She, Comrade Smith?
4: Yes, Comrade Hedvig Aachen, one of our most brilliant party members, direct from the Stalin Institute.
5: Are you discussing me?
4: Ah, Comrade Aachen, this is Comrade Svetik.
5: Here is Borstoff.
0: I'm taking his place.
5: Comrade Smith, how did he get here?
4: Comrade Millicent brought him.
5: How do we know he's not an FBI spy?
2: He identified himself correctly.
5: So, but how do we know?
0: Well, this is childish. You can check me whenever you please. I'm here to carry out a mission.
4: Which is?
0: The Shipbuilders Union.
4: I'm satisfied. Comrade Millicent, you have contacted one of the Union men?
2: Yes, Hans Martin. He's been a party member for 2 years, and he's anxious to do what he can.
4: Comrade Svetik, this is an important union. They are at work on some vital naval projects. So far, we have only been able to win over Martin. But one man in there is not enough. He will help you join the union.
0: When do I meet Comrade Martin?
2: He comes into the diner every day before his shift, around 3:15. You'll be at the diner tomorrow, and I'll introduce you.
0: There are other items on the agenda, so I just sit back and listen. I listen and look and catalog their faces. What is the connection between Hedvig Aachen and Comrade Borstoff? Was she the voice on the phone?
4: There being no further business to discuss, the meeting is adjourned.
5: Comrade Svetik, may I speak with you alone?
0: What about?
5: Alone. Come into the hall.
0: What's on your mind?
5: Why did you kill Borstoff?
0: What did you say?
5: Why did you kill Borstoff?

0: Back to Dana Andrews, starring as Matt Savetic in I Was a Communist for the FBI, and the second act of our story.
1: This was it. Fear again. Fear projected by the cold, deadly, accusing voice of Comrade Hedvig Aachen. Why did you kill Bostoff? I had to stall for time. The best defense is an aggressive offense. I grabbed her arm and replied, "What did you say?
2: Why did you kill Bostoff? Let go of my arm. You're hurting me.
1: Come on.
2: Let go. Let go."
3: What is the meaning of this?
1: Come on, Comrade Aachen. Repeat what you just asked me.
2: You fool.
1: I said repeat what you asked me.
3: I will hear it from you, Comrade Svetik.
1: She asked me why I killed Bostoff.
3: Comrade Aachen, you place yourself in a very bad position with such a question. How many times have you seen Comrade Bostoff? And under what circumstances? Was there a romantic attachment
2: Comrade
3: between
2: Smith,
3: you?
2: Comrade Smith, you exceed yourself.
1: Comrade Smith, perhaps Comrade Aachen's suspicions might be alleviated by a long-distance phone call. And you might ask Comrade Cover why Colonel Polanski recommended me.
2: Colonel Polanski? Comrade Smith, I wish to withdraw my charge against Comrade Svetik. Good night.
1: The next morning, I use an empty cigarette pack as an excuse to get out of the house and call my Brooklyn contact.
4: Hello?
1: 3 and 4 are 7.
4: 7 is a lucky number. Have you made contact?
1: I'm living at local headquarters. Nothing to report as yet. Did you hear from out west?
4: Party headquarters had a visit from the local building inspector, but everything was in order.
1: Did they find Barstow's body?
4: No.
1: Was Bostoff an FBI contact?
4: No.
1: Okay, if he were, you wouldn't tell me. Any other contact besides you?
4: The shoeshine man outside the King Street subway station. Tell him you prefer a red polish. A deep red polish.
1: It's 3 o'clock, and I'm sitting at a table in the corner of the diner. And over in the opposite corner, a fat, paunchy individual blows the steam off a spoonful of soup. It's during my second cup of coffee that Hans Martin comes over to the table. Sit down.
5: You're Millie's friend?
1: And your friend, Hans Martin.
5: First, we got to get you into the union. There's a meeting of our shift tonight at 11:30. The business agent for the union will be there. You meet me at 11:30, and I'll introduce you as my cousin.
1: Where is the meeting?
5: In the warehouse off Pier 9. Don't worry, nobody will stop you. Just walk past Pier 10 and across the cutover, which you can't miss. Meet me at the entrance to the warehouse.

0: I walk out of the diner with Hans Martin, walk him partway back to the pier. As we pass the King Street subway station, I say goodbye to him.
1: Shine, mister?
0: I start to say yes, but as I look up, I see Colonel Polanski coming out of the subway. He looks straight at me, through me, and around me, and walks on.
1: Shine, mister?
0: Well, yeah, I prefer a red polish, a deep red polish. Oh, well, well, well, my cab driver from home, how come?
1: I had a feeling out there that you might be heading into something.
0: I can't get over the feeling of being watched. I sit back in the shine chair and let my eyes wander. Sure enough, across the street is the fat man who had been blowing steam from his soup spoon in the diner.
1: Anything to report?
0: Colonel Polanski.
1: What about him?
0: Can't talk, being watched.
1: Well, there you are, sir. You have the soup, please.
0: As I walk away from the shoeshine stand, I notice that the fat man has disappeared from the doorway. Rather than walk the four blocks back to the party headquarters, I take the trolley. Was the fat man really watching me? Did I do anything to give myself away? Oh, nuts. I'm falling for the old commie trick that the guilty man will always worry. The innocent man will only be confused. As I start up the stairs to the three-story brownstone, I turn around and freeze. There, across the street, is the fat man. I shut the door behind me and run up the stairs into the meeting room.
2: Ah, Comrade Svetik.
0: Colonel Polanski.
3: What is it, Comrade Svetik? You look perturbed.
0: I think I've been followed. He's right across the street.
2: Who?
0: The man who's been following me. Look. Polanski and Smith cautiously move across the room and through a parting, and the drapes get a good look at the fat man standing on the other side of the street.
2: Comrade Smith, will you leave us alone?
4: Yes, Colonel.
0: Well, this is no laughing matter.
2: Easy, Comrade Svetik, easy.
0: I watch as Colonel Polanski lowers and raises the window shade twice, and then see the fat man across the street come up the steps and into the brownstone house. A minute later, the door to the room opens again, and he waddles into the room and smiles at me with the lower part of his face. His eyes can never smile.
2: Commissar Turin, this is Comrade Svetik.
0: Commissar, I'm honored.
5: So, it is you who have taken Comrade Bastov's place.
0: This is the other member on the two-man team from the MVD. This is the voice on the telephone.
5: I watched you handle your contact in the diner, and I'm very pleased to know that we have such workers in the party.
2: Good. Comrade Svetik, what have you arranged?
0: I'm to meet Hans Martin on the pier tonight at 11:30. He's introducing me as his cousin to the business agent of the union. I should have no trouble.
5: My dear comrade, but the test of a good agent is to always be prepared for trouble. Colonel Polanski will accompany you. In the meantime, I suggest you get some sleep. You look tired.
0: At exactly 11, Colonel Polanski knocks on the door of my room and takes me down to the car he has rented especially for the occasion. He opens the back door for me, and there is Commissar Turin.
5: Oh, come in quickly, Comrade Svetik. The night air is a bit cold. Comrade Svetik, you wonder why a commissar and a colonel should accompany you on such a routine matter.
0: My duty is not to wonder, just to obey.
5: Very convincing, Comrade Svetik. You should not have run out of the building where you found Bastov's body after you spoke to me on the phone. Oh, yes, do not look startled. It was you. And you should not have entered the building a second time and acted as if it were the first time you had seen the body of Comrade Bastov. And finally, you should not have called the FBI.
0: This is some sort of joke. I don't get it.
5: Oh, come now, Comrade Svetik, spy, traitor, fascist tool of the FBI. Let us put an end to pretenses.
0: If, as you say, I am an agent for the FBI, Why do you accompany me to my meeting with Hans Martin? Why don't you just kill me now?
5: You have an appointment with him. If you do not appear, he will ask questions.
2: Commissar, we are approaching Pier 10.
5: Turn your lights off.
0: Why was Comrade Barstow killed?
5: Let us say he served the cause.
0: Served the cause?
5: Yes. To trap any traitors in our ranks. And we did trap you, didn't we? I shall put it all in my report tomorrow. Moscow will be pleased. Bear in mind that Colonel Polanski and I are both armed. Now we shall get out and keep our date with Hans Martin.

0: The shrill whistle of the tugs, a basso boom of the larger vessels, are playing a funeral dirge across the night winds of the Brooklyn waterfront, carrying the coffin to its final resting place. You think you get accustomed to staring death in the face only.
1: Where's that light coming from?
2: Drop your guns!
3: An FBI trap!
0: This is my cue. I make a dive for shelter behind some piling. I miss my target. Find myself choking. The water drags me down. Choking, gasping, fighting my way up. I break for air. I hear the barking of guns punctuating the stillness of the night. There's an eerie quiet, and then...
2: Svenning, are you all right?
0: Just a little wet, that's all.
2: Here, grab this rope, and I'll pull you out.
0: Thanks. Where are Turin and Polanski?
4: We've got them.
0: Are they dead?
4: I don't know. The boys will find out.
0: How did you manage to get here?
4: We've had a stakeout on local headquarters ever since you arrived. The shoeshine man reported your contact, and when you got in the car tonight, we just followed. Did anybody else know of their suspicion?
0: I don't think so. But I'm supposed to meet a party member on Pier 9 at 11:30. What time is it?
4: Well, that's the 11:30 break now.
0: What do I do?
4: Tell him you slipped and fell overboard to explain your wetsuit. We'll take care of Polanski and Turin. Well, what are you waiting for?
0: As I make my way to Pier 9, the calm of the waterfront is as before. As if those gunshots had never been. As if Polanski and Turin had never been. But there will always be more Polanskis and more Turins. For this fight I'm in is a lonely fight. An undercover man who must forsake his friends and family for the false friendship of the comrades in the party. I must continue this fight alone, as I was.

This is Dana Andrews with a word about the story you've just heard. In this episode, as in all others, names, dates, and places are fictitious to protect innocent people. However, party headquarters, described as the American Kremlin, did exist. And similar places will continue to operate in this country until we won the fight against communism. Next week, another exciting adventure based on Matt Savedic's experience as an undercover man, a communist for the FBI. So join us, won't you?

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1: Real talent is defined by what people can do, not where they learn to do it. So by stopping at the education section of a resume, you might throw away the perfect hire. 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

0: 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Detectives Perkins and Walter, the police recorder Don Reed. Central District Patrol, tour of duty 6 p.m. to 2 a.m. on the night watch.
1: Check 54, mileage 6428, patrolling Central District, 6.04 p.m., starting night watch.
2: This is Don Reed. I'm a police recorder. 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This is a police car reporting in service for night duty. You will actually ride with this detective unit and follow the activities of the police officers in this car. 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And as you listen, remember the people you hear are not actors, and all the voices and sounds are authentic. For this is Night Watch.
3: Night Watch. 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There are no actors, there is no script. The investigations are recorded as they actually occur. Night Watch, presented with the cooperation of the Police Department of Culver City, California. W.N. Hildebrand, Chief. We switch you to car 5-4, now on patrol, and to police recorder Don Reed.
2: Just checking our log. At 6:31 p.m. this date, we took a stolen car report and arranged transportation home for the victim. 7:32 p.m. assisted West Los Angeles police at the scene of a traffic accident. Cleared. 8:22 p.m. It might be interesting to know.
1: All units in the vicinity. At 2091 Hazleton, that's 2091 Hazleton, a 459 there now. Unit 54, handle the call. Code 2.
4: 5-4, roger, we're rolling. Well, there's our call. And I reported 459. That means a burglar. A burglar is in the house and has been sighted by some citizen or perhaps even the victim. We don't know. We have no further information on it. And we're taking off and moving as rapidly as conditions allow. Now, code 2, in which we are running, means we just have our red light on. We're not using a siren for quite obvious reasons. We don't want to tip off our presence. Now, one thing in particular that I can feel as we're running in here on these last few seconds, I can feel the tension that has suddenly come over the car. I know I personally feel it. A moment ago, we were cruising along, the conversation was casual, and suddenly comes this call, a burglar, which in terminology of the police department, of course, is a 459. We're coming into the area now where the burglar has been reported. We've traveled perhaps, I'd say, 2.5 to 3 miles since our call was originally received. Our car is now watching for the street. We'll turn off to the right when it happens. And as a matter of fact, this is hit, I believe, up ahead. Our red light has been turned off now. We're in second gear, slowing down. No, apparently this is, yes, it is too. This is the street. And now our car lights have gone off. We're driving completely in the dark. The officers are watching both sides of the sidewalk to see if we can see any person at all of suspicious nature. And this apparently is the house right off to the right. I notice the officers observing. And we're coming in now, moving out as quietly as possible. The officers are getting out of the car, and we'll be right along behind them. Going up the walk as I'm talking. Up on the front porch, there's a gentleman who is motioning the officers into the house. Let's move right on in. Standing across from me in the bedroom door is a middle-aged woman clutching a bathrobe to her throat and appears to be in a very highly nervous condition. The officers are questioning her about the prowler. Let's move right on over.
5: Whoever he was, he came in, and I went into the bathroom, and he was in this room, and I thought it was my daughter. Then I was in the bathroom, and he walked right in the bathroom, and I went to go out, and he gave me a shove. And I started screaming naturally then. My husband ran out of here, and my daughter just came in, see? And he was gone by the time she came back in.
2: Could you tell me, what did you look like, ma'am?
5: He was taller than you was, because he pushed me, and he had a white shirt on and a tie.
2: Was he a young man? Old
5: yes,
2: man?
5: He was a younger man. When he went to shove me, I screamed. And he wasn't going to let me out of the bathroom, you know. And whenever, as soon as he pushed me, then I noticed he had gray trousers and a white shirt and a tie, and he was taller than you are. He must have come in this room first and dropped his coat. I don't know whether he knew these houses or whether he mixed them up. They don't get much alike.

0: Unquestionably, we will go on an investigation and determine just who and what this man is. The officers now are checking to see if he is still in the neighborhood. And right now, we'll move back to our car. Here in our police car again, and I've just been informed by one of the officers that while we were in the house on this investigation, Control 1 has received a second prowler call just a couple of blocks from here, as a matter of fact. Another car has been dispatched to that location.
1: Control 1 to 5-4 and all units in vicinity. At 2036 Evergreen, they're holding a prowler there now. 5-4, this may be your 459 suspect wanted on your present call.
2: 5-4, roger.
0: Well, this very possibly is a tie-in somewhere on that case. But where is that, Sergeant?
2: It's right down at the end of this block, Don. I think it's the house there with the light on, right at the corner.
0: Right, check. We're coming to a stop now. And sliding in, our lights are out. We're skidding into a stop. And now let's get out with the officers and determine exactly what's happening. This very possibly...
3: He's right in there, officer. Okay, thanks.
0: Yes.
3: Come on, Don.
0: Following the officers on into the house now as we're going in. The main room, and this very possibly may be the suspect that we're looking for. He is in the bedroom, or rather the bathroom, of a private home. The officers are in with him, and he is standing in the nude at the present time. The officers have called for a blanket. He's putting up quite a fight about this whole thing, and I'll see if I can move in there. I can't quite get near enough to him now to pick up his voice, because as I said, the man in this case, the suspect, is completely nude, and they are throwing a blanket around him.
4: All right, fellow, you've been placed under arrest. Let's go.
0: Well, the prisoner is being escorted out of the house, and I'm tagging along behind now as I'm speaking. He is handcuffed with just a blanket pulled up around him. Outside of the door now. The prisoner is being placed in the back seat of Unit 5-0 with an officer guarding him. Well, that means for us, next stop, police headquarters. It's 10:05 p.m. And I'm standing here at the booking desk in the Culver City Police Station. The suspect was positively identified by two of the victims a few moments ago. The suspect is being brought out of the detention room now. You probably can hear the cell door open, and two of the officers are directing the prisoner toward the booking desk. And incidentally, he is still handcuffed, and his only clothing is that blanket pulled around him. Sergeant Perkins is about to book the prisoner.
5: What happened tonight? Yeah. How'd you get involved?
6: Jeffers, name is Murphy. Your sergeant's name is I don't know what. Add the two together and you have how I got involved.
5: How'd you get in that house down there?
6: The house belonged to me, Sergeant.
5: How about the other two houses?
6: They too belong to me, Sergeant.
5: Do you own the property, do you?
6: Indeed, I do.
5: Where are your clothes?
6: Officer, may I ask you a question? Have you ever, in your house, this is your own individual house, ever gone to the bathroom without your trousers on?
5: Sure, in my own house.
6: Right. That house in which this particular officer and officer, a sergeant, there are about five or six properties in the city of Santa Monica that I own.
5: This is the city of Culver City, not the city of Santa Monica, and these people are signing complaints against you.
6: Is that correct?
5: Right.
6: Okay, then I suggest that you check with the people themselves.
5: Well, here is your property slip.
6: Okay.
5: What property you don't have. You're being booked on suspicion of 459, which is burglary and attempt assault.
6: Right.
5: What?
6: I say I'm fully aware of that.
5: Okay.
7: Mm-hmm. Let me take his handcuffs off here and put them on the back.
6: Would I be going too far to ask for a pair of trousers?
5: We don't have any. Our buddies are going to try to get some for you.
6: Just a second, please. May I finish talking about
5: that?
6: Okay. Would you do me one favor?
5: What's that?
6: Call the district attorney.
5: You know the district attorney?
6: No, not directly.
5: Well, I'm sure they'll be right for Monday morning then.
6: No, I don't think so either. Mm-hmm. I think perhaps you better call now.
5: Take his handcuffs off and put them back inside.
6: May I say one thing? I asked you. I made a request.
5: We'll call on Monday morning.
6: Wait a minute. Before you go any further, I have committed no crimes. Remember this. I have asked for a request to call the district attorney, and you have said no, right?
5: Take him back in.
6: That's all. Thank you. When you're demoted Monday morning, come see me.
0: We have moved over here to the night watch commander's office, where he and Sergeant Perkins have been conferring on the many reports necessary in this case. I think we're about ready to clear, right?

0: Sergeant?
1: In just a minute, Don. By the way, you might be interested in one or two other developments that have occurred.
0: Really?
1: A friend of the suspect came to the station a short while ago and brought some clothes for the prisoner.
0: Mm-hmm.
1: And incidentally volunteered the information that the suspect did not, to his knowledge, own any of the property he claimed he did during our interrogation.
0: I see.
1: And by the way, he also stated the prisoner had been a guest of honor at a stag party given earlier this evening.
0: Really?
1: Yeah, he was scheduled to be married tomorrow.
2: 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For the first time, through the medium of network radio, the on-the-scene activities of a detective unit on their tour of duty. The people are not actors, and the voices and sounds are authentic. The investigations are recorded as they actually occur. And now to continue the action on Night Watch, we return you to police recorder Don Reed on patrol in police car 5-4.
3: It's well past midnight on the Night Watch, and I'm speaking from the Culver City Police Station. We've been out on patrol until a few moments ago when we were advised to report back to headquarters. Once again, we're returning to the office of the Chief of Detectives, Lieutenant Bob Conlon.
1: Hi, Lieutenant. Did you call me?
4: Yes, Perkins. You know, we had a homicide here a short time ago. I'm working on another angle of the case, and we have two new witnesses. I want you to take their statements, then re-question the murder suspect. When you're finished, report back to me.
1: Where are the witnesses?
4: They're waiting in the next office.
1: Right, Lieutenant. Evening, gentlemen. I'd like to have a statement from both of you. I'd like to talk to you first, if I may, sir. Now, I understand that you met this man in question earlier tonight in a bar. You had a conversation with him. What did you say to him?
5: I said, come on, have a drink. So he said, all right. He said, what do you have? And he said, whiskey sour. So I went by the whiskey sour, and he said, I'm going to kill that woman. I'm going to kill him. I'm going to kill her. I'm going to kill him. So I said, but after all, I said, you got a wife, you got a kid. And I said, your daughter. I said, would you want your kids to think you was a murderer? He stomped out the side door, and that's all I saw of the man.
1: Has this man ever threatened her before, you know?
5: Yes, he did. He told me he was going to kill her before. He told me that.
1: Well, I'll tell you what I would like to have you do is to write down in your own words just exactly what you told us here, and so that we can use it on the coroner's inquest.
6: The first witness is going over to a table in the corner. And it's interesting to note that the statement just heard may be the first step in changing the entire complexion of this case. And now the sergeant is going to continue.
1: Now, as the second witness, I'd like to have your statement, please. How long have you known this man?
5: Well, I should say I know him around about 12 or 15 years.
1: About 12 or 15 years. Have you ever heard him threaten to kill this woman before?
5: Yes.
1: What words did he use? Do you remember any of the words?
5: He called her a wino and said, I'll kill that old drunk wino some of these days if she don't get to doing better. Because I'm trying to raise her up and build her up to do something right. I said, you can't do it by killing her.
1: How long ago was this?
5: That's about the last week.
1: About last week? And what else did he say?
5: He said to me, I think it was Thursday. He said, that old bag of bones is the killer of my life. He says, she's a ruin. He says, I'm going to kill her. I'm going to kill her. It was the last thing I ever do. I told him, I said, listen, I said, you've got two children. You've got a boy that's grown up. And you've got a girl that's about 12 years old. I said, don't you ever think about them? I said, why don't you walk off?
1: He has committed physical violence on her before,
5: oh,
1: is it?
5: Yes, yes.
1: Well, I'll tell you what I'd like to have you do, if you'll do the same as this other gentleman, and just write down in your own words just what you've told us here, so that we can use it in the coroner's inquest.
6: The two witnesses are just leaving the room now, and glancing down the hall, I could see the murder suspect arriving in custody of an officer. And in these last few seconds, I'd like to point out the very unusual situation. You've heard both witnesses state that this man had threatened to kill the woman. But entering the door now is the irony of this case. Because it's the woman that shot and killed him.
1: Can you sit down over here, please? Right here, ma'am. There you are. Now, I'd like to have you tell me in your own words just exactly what happened last night.
7: I went around and turned all my lights on like I do to try to keep them scared away.
0: And I put my kittens to bed early because I have to take them to the garage. I got them in and locked the door and got in. So then naturally I don't figure to get out no more. I'm afraid to even go out in my yard. And I was going to take a bath. And something, I don't know, I just felt afraid to even strip off because I never know when he's going to be at the door, you know. And I just seemed to have that feeling. So I decided, well, I'll soak my feet, but then I'll take my bath and shampoo my hair in the morning. So I went on up to go in the kitchen to fix some coffee, because I always drink coffee again after dinner. And I'm in there, and I had this light right in that patio there by the kitchen. And all of a sudden, the light went off. You just turn it like that. But I could see him clear, you know, just right there in my face. And began to threaten me, and he says, I told you I was going to get you, and I've come to get you tonight. I've come to kill you tonight. And I said, made the remark then. I said, you know, I've got a gun, too. So I said, I wouldn't talk like that. And I figured maybe he got afraid, and he went up the wall and started up the street. And then he had his car that time, and he sat there for quite a while. I opened the front door. The screen door was open. I opened the front door and stood there. I'd say he sat there a good 10 minutes, or it seemed that long or more. And then he come to this other window.
1: This is the window on the driveway in the bedroom.
0: Yes, he came to that one.
1: Where were you at that time?
0: I was in my room. I had already stripped off, and I was sitting on my bed.
1: That is in the front bedroom.
0: Yes, I thought, well, I've got to go in there and see if I can get him going again. And I went in, and I talked to him, and he said, I'm coming in after you. And he had the screen either off or pulled out at that time, even when I went in, you know. In other words, he was clear to me through that hole. And so I kept talking to him. He said he wasn't leaving, he was coming in. And I said, I've got a gun here. And I even showed it. I held it right out in front.
1: Where was the gun at that time?
0: It was laying right there on that dresser, right
1: the dresser.
0: By the window. I said, see, I've got a gun in my hand. I said, if you try to come in, I'll shoot. He said, go ahead and shoot. He says, you haven't hit together, you wouldn't do it or something. I don't know the words he said. He said, anyway, I'm coming in after you. And he kept on coming.
1: Did he start coming to the window then?
0: That's when he started to make his lunch in. And I pulled the trigger, and then he started cursing me.
1: And how far away were you from him at the time that you fired?
0: Well, I couldn't have been very far because I was upright up there talking. You know, I'm standing there by the dresser.
1: About how many feet were you from him?
0: I couldn't say. The window stayed like that, and the dresser.
1: About 3 feet away.
0: Couldn't have been any farther than that, I don't think. I just reached here, and the window there, and I'm standing there. As I said, I held it, and I said, I showed him the gun. And
1: well, after you fired, what did he do then? Did he?
0: He started cursing me, and then he takes off up the drive to the front door.
1: And then what happened?
0: Well, I come from when I heard him do that. I didn't even know I'd hit him. So I come through and I laid the gun up here where they picked it up, and I walked up to watch because I've got a double lock on the door, and he'd have a pretty hard time getting in the door. And I come up and the porch light was on, and I looked and he was at the door, but just about the time I got there, he just went back like that.
1: He fell back, did he?
0: He fell back.
1: And he collapsed on the front porch.
0: Right there. And I must have hit him because he fell.
1: And then did you call the police after that?
0: Yes.
1: And then the radio car came, is that it?
0: I'll find it.
1: Okay, fine. Thank you very much.
7: It's 1:45 a.m., and we're back here in the office of Lieutenant Conlon, where he's been studying the statements given by the two witnesses that Sergeant Perkins interviewed a short while ago. Well, does that wrap up the case, Lieutenant?
4: Yeah, Don, that's about it. Sometimes a police investigation may point up a person's guilt or clear them of any connection with a crime. Or, still again, as in this case, may tend to show the suspect's action to be justified.
7: Well, with that, it just means completing formal reports and submitting them to the district attorney for action. From then on, it's up to the courts.
2: Ladies and gentlemen, Police Chief W.N. Hildebrand.
8: In the case of the prowler tonight, he was subsequently booked for violation 459 of the Penal Code, which is burglary, and section 240 of the Penal Code, assault, the penalty of which is 1 to 15 years in the state prison for burglary, or up to 6 months in the county jail for assault. In the case of the homicide involving the woman who shot the man as he attempted to break into her home, the Detective Bureau, under Lieutenant Bob Conlon, submitted their reports and testimony to the Los Angeles County Coroner at the inquest, where a verdict of justifiable homicide was rendered. In turn, the suspect was released from custody. Over 100,000 people come through our city each week, making our city one of the most heavily populated in the state of California. My department is cooperating in bringing you the activities of the Night Watch in the interest of public security. No police department can be effective without the combined efforts of the citizens and the realization of the problems encountered by their officers. If through this program our department can further that cause, then our efforts will be well rewarded in bringing you the Night Watch.
2: Thank you, Chief Hildebrand. You have just heard, through the medium of network radio, on-the-scene reports of your police force in action. Every voice, every sound has been real. Night Watch is brought to you through the cooperation of the Police Department of Culver City, California, and is produced by Sterling Tracy and Jim Headlock, with technical advice by Police Sergeant Ron Perkins, and is described in the field by police recorder Don Reed.
7: It's 2:30 a.m., and we're just pulling into the police garage. Well, that about wraps it up, huh, Sergeant?
9: Yeah, except for making out the log.
10: Control 1-5-4, are you clear?
9: Excuse me a minute, Don. 5-4, Roger. Clear and reporting out of service.
10: Check 5-4. 2:31 a.m., end of night watch.
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0: This is the story of a man known the world over as one of the most daring and resourceful characters in the history of detective fiction. A man whose name has become a symbol of the triumph of right and justice over the sinister forces of crime and lawlessness. A man recognized as one of the great masters of deduction. Nick Carter, Master Detective. Today's exciting case, The Unwritten Letter. Another exciting chapter dramatized from the life story of Nick Carter. In just a moment, we'll hear how Nick Carter investigated the strange murder of a man who died with a blank letter in his hand and captured a killer through an interview with a corpse. 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Breakfast is over in the old brownstone mansion at the corner of 5th and 4th, and Patsy and Nick are on their way into the master detective study to begin the morning's work, when suddenly...
1: Oh, bother. I might have known there wouldn't be any peace today, just when we need it. Nick Carter's office.
2: Miss Bowen, Sergeant Matheson.
1: I hope this is a social call, Sergeant. We've got a whole morning's work ahead of us.
2: Yeah? Ask Nick if he'd like to be interrupted.
1: Nick, Sergeant Matheson wants to know if you'd like to have your work interrupted.
3: Ask him for what?
1: For what, Sergeant? I don't think Nick will settle for anything less than murder.
2: Ask him how he'd like to be haunted this morning.
1: Haunted?
2: Yeah.
3: That sounds interesting. Let's have the phone, Patsy. Hello, Matty.
2: Aha. Gotcha, hey, Nick.
3: What's all this about haunts?
2: Some dame called up this morning from an old loft building down in the village. 23 Blaine Street. She claims she's being haunted. Not at night, mind you, but during the day.
3: Aha. Daytime ghosts. That's a new one.
2: Yeah, she claims they rumble at her all day long. I'm just on my way down there. Want to come along?
3: For spooks that rumble by day, you bet. Meet you in front of the building in 20 minutes.
2: Right.
3: Bye. Get your hat, Patsy, and put in a call for the car. You and I have a date with a ghost.

0: This is it, Patsy. 23 Blaine.
1: Golly, what an ancient building this is. Looks as if Peter Stuyvesant built it.
0: And there's Mary coming down the street.
2: Oh, good morning, Nick.
0: Morning, Mary.
2: Morning, Miss Bowen.
1: Hi.
2: So Nick wouldn't settle for anything less than murder, eh? I notice you beat me here.
1: I take it all back, Sergeant. Let's go in and meet the ghost.
0: Who was it called you, Mary?
2: Oh, some dame named Madame Sear. That's her name there on the letterbox.
1: Madame Sear. Medium. Well, if that isn't the payoff. A medium afraid of ghosts. And in the daytime.
0: Door's locked. Must be a bell button under Madame Sear's nameplate. Ring it, Bessie.
1: Okay, I will. Oh, Nick!
3: It's a little up a piece.
0: Better get in there fast, Mary. Get your shoulder against the door.
2: Go shooting guns together, Nick. All right, again.
3: What's more should do?
0: Careful. Watch out for the debris, Patsy.
1: Right.
0: Come on, Mary.
2: This isn't turning out to be the scullery.
1: What is it, Nick?
0: Hold it. Said I wouldn't settle for anything less than a murder, Patsy, huh? Well, you were right. There's a man on these steps. And he's been shot to death. Quiet, everybody, please. Quiet.
3: Quiet.
0: Mary, I'm not ready to examine the people in this building yet. I want them to be taken to a room and kept there.
2: Right. York, get them out of here.
4: Yes, sir. All right, all of you, get going.
2: Come on, over here. Just follow the detective there. Go on, follow him. Okay, Nick. Now, what's the score?
0: I've searched this man's pockets. His name's Joe Kane. Address and business unspecified.
2: Uh-huh.
0: We shot through the chest twice with a .45 caliber slug. Died instantly.
2: Yeah?
1: What do those bruises and scratches on the face mean, Nick?
0: Kane was killed somewhere on the stairs. He dropped and rolled partway down.
2: Anything else?
0: Two clues. One fairly unpromising. The other, very odd.
2: Go ahead.
0: He's got a racing sheet in his pocket. Schedule of some small racetrack in a town upstate. I've never heard of the place or the horses listed.
1: But then again, Nick, we don't know too much about horse racing.
2: And the odd clue.
0: In Kane's hand was clutched a large blue envelope right here. Apparently, the reflex of death made him hold tight.
2: Well, what's odd about that?
0: One thing. There's no address, stamp, or mark on the envelope. There's a sheet of paper inside with nothing written on it.
2: Well, for the love of Pete.
1: An envelope without an address? A letter with nothing written on it? But what does that mean?
0: I wish I knew. But I've got a hunch if we could answer that question, we'd know who killed Joe Kane and why.
2: Well, we know one thing, Nick. It's got to be one of the people in this building. We covered the front door. No one came out while we were going in.
1: That's right.
2: We've already checked the roof. It's sealed shut. No one went out that way. And the back door is bolted on the inside.
0: The windows?
2: All barred with heavy grates. The killer's got to be one of the people inside.
0: Good work, Matty. Now, what about him?
2: Well, there are three floors in this building. Each one is occupied. The first floor, Madame Sear, the ghost fearing medium.
1: The one who called you.
2: Yeah. The second floor, a guy named Charles Dower. Business as yet unspecified. The top floor is Hal Trask. He's a printer.
0: Madame Sear, Charles Dower, Hal Trask.
2: Right.
0: That makes three.
2: Plus the janitor, a guy named Olson, who was sweeping around the upper stairs.
0: I see. All right. Let's go in and have a talk with him.
2: York's got him in Madame Sear's studio. You're going to question him separately, Nick?
0: No, all together.
2: Right.
0: Sometimes when four witnesses gel in a community story, it's easier to break them down later individually.
4: Oh, here they come now.
2: All right. Now, quiet, folks. Quiet, please. Now, this is Nick Carter. He wants to ask you a few questions.
0: We've all seen the dead man. Has any of you ever seen him before? Seen him alive? Either you're afraid to answer, or none of you has ever seen him. Now, which is it? You. You're Mr. Olson, aren't you?
5: Yes, sir.
0: Ever seen the dead man before?
5: No, sir. I don't see much of anybody in this building, sir.
6: That is right, Mr. Carter. We are all quiet. We all value our privacy. Hmm. None of us prize into the secrets of strangers. We do not peek at those who walk the stairs. We keep to ourselves.
0: Madam Sear, you telephoned to complain about ghosts this morning?
6: It was a revelation from the other world. I am ashamed of my first fear. I no longer complain.
7: And Mr. Trask? Yes, sir. Printer, sir. Globe Press up on the top floor. I never seen a dead man before, Mr. Carter.
0: I see. Mr. Dower?
8: Yes, sir?
0: Hello. Aren't you bad luck, Charlie Dower? Served 2 terms in Atlanta, specialist in card marking and tin horn gambling rackets?
8: Oh, Mr. Carter...
0: No wonder his business was unspecified, Matty.
2: Hey, what a memory you got, Nick. I'd forgotten Dower. He's been out of circulation 5 years.
0: So here we are. Unknown, Mr. Kane, murdered on the steps of this building by one of you four. All of you claim you never saw the man before. And I have the problem of finding which one of you is lying.
7: Well, not me.
2: All right, quiet, quiet. Well, what's the program, Nick?
0: All these people are to stay inside the building. I want to search for the murder weapon, although I doubt if you'll find it in an old rat trap like this. It could stay here hidden for 100 years.
2: Yeah, we'll try.
0: I want the squad to check the history of the building and every person in here.
2: We'll do it.
0: Patsy and I are going to take the car and run up to Taunton. We'll be back in a few hours.
6: But right. Why go to Taunton?
0: Because it's the home of the Taunton racetrack. Joe Kane's tip sheet was the schedule of today's races. Maybe we can find out something about murder up there.
6: Just another few minutes, Nick. That sign said Taunton 1/2 mile.
0: Right.
6: Why have you been so glum all the way up here, Nick?
0: I've been mulling over the case, Patsy. I don't like it.
6: What don't you like about it?
0: The whole thing is a phony ring about it. 3 crooks, or semi-crooks, all operating in that building. All probably lying as hard as they can.
6: Yes?
0: How did Kane get into the building? The door was locked when we tried it. Either he rang one of the bells, which means the tenants were lying, or he had a key, which means Olson, the janitor, was lying.
6: That's true.
0: In the second place, what about that blue envelope containing an unwritten letter? Why was Kane carrying it?
6: But invisible ink, maybe. Secret message.
0: Carried so that we jump to that obvious conclusion? No. I doubt it, Patsy.
6: Uh-oh, slow down. Here's Taunton. We'll go through it before we see it.
0: Seems pretty quiet. We're a racetrack town.
6: Uh-huh. I haven't seen anything faintly resembling a track.
0: I better ask that youngster over there. Hi, Sonny.
9: Oh, hi there.
0: Yes, you, son. Come over here a minute, will you?
9: Oh, yes, sir, mister. What's on your mind?
0: Which way to the racetrack?
9: The which?
6: The racetrack. The Taunton racetrack.
9: I don't know what you're talking about, lady.
0: You live here long?
9: All my life.
0: Here. Take a look at this.
9: Taunton racetrack. Handicap race. Hey, mister, this is some kind of a gag. There ain't no track in Taunton. We ain't never had a race in this town. You're being taken for an awful ride by someone.
6: You're telling us. Nick, this is weird.
0: Thanks, son. Let's get back to the city, Patsy. True enough, we've been taken for a ride. And believe me, it's carried us miles closer to the solution of this case.
6: Nick, I wish you'd explain. Don't act so mysterious.
0: I'll explain soon, Patsy.
6: But I want to hear now.
0: You will, just as soon as I've spoken to Matty. And ask the janitor a few questions. All right, here we are, 23 Blaine. Hope Matty's inside. Come on.
6: Oh, Nick. Sometimes you can be so aggravating.
0: Patience, Patsy. Come on inside.
2: Nick! Oh, for Pete's sake. Am I glad you're back?
0: You got a fresh lead, Matty?
2: Fresh lead? Fresh trouble? That's what I got.
0: Well, I'll iron it out as soon as I've spoken to Olson, the janitor.
2: Olson's my trouble, Nick. He's just committed suicide.
10: An unwritten letter. 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And now, back to our story. A complaint about a haunted loft building brought Nick Carter, Patsy, and Sergeant Matheson down to an ancient office building in time to hear, but not witness, the murder of Joe Kane. Curious clue to the murder was an unwritten letter in the dead man's hand and a racetrack program for a non-existent race. Then the janitor of the building, Sergeant Matheson announces, suddenly has committed suicide. Now Nick, Patsy, and the sergeant examine the dead body.
0: Pretty careless of you, Matty.
2: Oh, honest, Nick, how was I to know? I was down in the cellar with the squad looking for the murder gun when all of a sudden we hear the shot. We never thought that
0: You'll find the weapon in Olson's hand. Yes, I understand. Well, 5 will get you 10. This is the gun that killed Kane.
1: But why should Olson kill himself?
2: Yeah, probably thought we were hot on his trail.
0: Maybe, but I'm not so sure Olson did kill himself.
1: What?
2: Why not?
0: Too pat, too convenient. I've worked on thousands of cases, Matty. I never yet had a killer give up so easily.
2: But it looks legit, Nick. Bullet wound in the right temple, gun in the right hand. I happen to know Olson was right-handed because I saw him sweeping.
1: There are powder burns around the wound. The gun was fired at close range. Why, the body looks as though it had fallen naturally.
0: Maybe, but I doubt it. I'm going to take the gun back to my lab for a quick check. Have a man send over the fingerprints for the entire crowd here, Matty.
2: Right.
0: Oh, any of those reports come in yet about the building and the people?
2: I expect them any minute now.
0: Wait here for me when you get them. That's it, I'll be back in half an hour.
2: All right.
0: Oh, and by the way, Matty.
2: Yes, Nick.
0: How much would you like to bet that Olson never was janitor of this building?
2: Oh,
0: all right, Patsy. There you are. Every print on this gun, dusted and brought up. And all of them sharp and clear as crystal.
1: Now what?
0: Now we compare. Let's have that sheet Matty sent over.
1: Here.
0: Thanks.
1: What are you looking for, Nick?
0: Oh, I found it already. Just checking to make sure.
1: Found what? Oh, don't be so mysterious, Nick.
0: Look for yourself, Patsy. Every print on this gun belongs to Olson. You can't miss it.
1: Yes, I see, Nick. Well, doesn't that prove suicide?
0: Think hard, Patsy. What happens when you shoot a .45 automatic?
1: Why, but it fires a bullet.
0: And then what happens to the gun?
1: It stays in your hand, I guess.
0: Gently, quietly, without a fuss?
1: Oh, no, no, it kicks.
0: Exactly. And would you explain why Olson's prints on the gun are sharp and clear as crystal?
1: Oh.
0: Obviously, if he'd held the gun and shot himself, his prints would have been smudged and smeared by the recoil. But they aren't.
1: Nick.
0: Uh-huh. You get it now, huh? Olson was murdered by the same person who killed Joe Kane. Then the gun was wiped clean and carefully placed in Olson's hand. That's why the prints are so clear.
1: Oh, that just mixes the case up more than ever.
0: Oh, no, Patsy. It's becoming clearer than ever. Let's hustle back to Matty. I only hope there haven't been any more murders while we were gone.

0: All right, Matty, we're back.
1: Oh, Nick. Hey, Nick, you're fantastic. How did you know, man? How did you know?
2: About the murder?
1: No, about Olson. Reports just come in. You were right, he was lying. He wasn't the janitor of this building.
3: Golly.
1: The janitor of this place is a guy up on the corner. He takes care of this whole row of buildings.
3: And everybody in here was lying when they accepted him as the janitor.
2: I don't think so. This is a dark little place. And the real janitor probably doesn't spend more than a few minutes a week here.
1: Yeah, just about. They're all pretty careless.
2: The few times he was seen wasn't enough to make an impression. So when Olson said he was a janitor, he was accepted.
3: But the killer?
2: The killer was lying, naturally.
1: Oh. Hey, wait a minute, Nick. How did Olson get in here?
2: Oh, Joe Kane let him in.
3: Joe Kane? The dead man?
2: Yes.
1: When?
2: Probably a few seconds before we arrived. Olson followed Kane into the building.
1: Uh-huh. How did Kane get in?
2: Pretty sure Kane let himself in.
3: How?
2: With a key.
1: Nick, you sound as though you got the whole business washed up and finished.
2: Think I'm pretty close to it.
1: You know why Kane carried that blank letter?
2: I do.
3: And about the non-existent horse race?
2: Yes.
1: And why Olson killed himself?
2: He was murdered, and I think I know why.
1: Well, then will you please talk?
2: One more little test, Matty, and the murderer will talk in person.
3: What's the test?
2: We've got three people left. Madam Sear, Trask the printer, and Dower the gambler.
1: Yeah.
2: All of them claim they don't know Joe Kane. Well, one of them's lying, and I want to find out which.
1: How?
2: I'm going to make some arrangement with Patsy. And then we're going to meet around Madam Sear's crystal globe, all of us.
1: Holy smoke. More ghost stuff?
2: So to speak. The body of Joe Kane is going to walk into the room, and we'll see who recognizes it.
3: Oh, but that's silly, Nick. They all saw Kane's body.
2: There's a tremendous difference between recognizing a living man and a dead body, Patsy. Totally dissimilar people look identical when they're dead. We've had hundreds of cases of husbands identifying dead strangers as their wives in the morgue.
1: Mm-hmm, and vice versa. It's true, Patsy. I see Nick's point.
2: Now, those suspects who really don't know Kane will not recognize a living imitation after having seen the body only once. But those who knew him...
3: I get it.
2: Then let's get moving. We'll meet the dead body at 7 tonight.

0: All right, everybody. All right.
1: Quiet.
0: We've gathered together in Madame Sears' studio for a last attempt to solve this murder.
2: You do well to trust the world of the medium, Mr. Carter. It is capable of miracles far beyond your mere earthly efforts.
0: Quite. I've requested Sergeant Matheson to have present the only surviving occupants of this building. Mr. Trask, Mr. Dower, and Madame Sears, of course. Miss Bowen, my secretary, will act as witness. Sergeant Matheson will preside. And I'll ask the question. Will you all be seated, please?
3: Everybody down, folks. Come on.
0: I presume you work best with the crystal in the dark, Madame Sears.
2: Oh, that is correct.
0: Lights out, please, Maddie.
3: Right.
0: Thank you. And now, Madame Sears, with your help, we will try to recreate the murder scene in the magic crystal.
2: First, there must be silence.
0: And silence you shall have.
2: The crystal is cloudy tonight. There is much antagonism in this room. The veil can be parted only with difficulty. Ah, now the clouds begin to vanish from the glass. I see faint lights, faint forms swirling in the blackness. I see a figure. It is a man. It is the dead one. He walks through night, followed by shadows. There is one shadow I see with a gun. Sergeant Matheson, I hear it again. The spirit's talking.
3: Oh, for the love of Pete.
2: Do you hear it?
3: All right,
2: the groaning and the rumbling of the dead.
0: And this is what made you telephone this morning?
2: In heaven's name, protect me. You hear it, don't you? You hear it?
4: Wait, listen. Someone's coming to the door.
2: It is the other world coming to us. In the name of heaven, do not let that thing in here. It's Joe Kane. The dead man.
5: Yes, Joe Kane, all right. I thought he was killed.
0: And that, ladies and gentlemen, winds up the seance in our case. Lights, please, Maddie.
2: Oh, but you...
0: No excitement, please. Quiet. The show's over.
2: But I...
0: Mr. Dower, Madam Sear, please be calm. It's not Joe Kane. Merely an actor appropriately costumed and made up.
4: Nick, they both recognized him. They were both lying. Madam Sear and Mr. Dower. Trask never batted an eyelash. He told the truth.
0: Yes, Patsy. And I might add, it's because Mr. Hal Trask told the truth about not knowing Joe Kane that he'll be executed for his murder.
6: You'll never prove it,
0: Maddie.
6: Oh, no, you don't, brother.
0: A very clever crime, Mr. Trask, and for an unusual racket. Yes, Patsy, you were right. Trask told the truth. He did not know Crane. Dower and Madam Sear lied. They knew him. They'd seen him in the building frequently, but they didn't know he ran the Globe print shop upstairs.
5: Yeah, we figured it'd be better to say we never saw him before.
0: Naturally. Both of you are afraid of the police. Try to keep clear of murder by lying. You didn't know that Joe Kane's racket was printing phony programs of non-existent horse races and that he used these to induce innocent victims to book bets with him, bets which he pocketed and disappeared with.
7: You're right, Carter. Kane had a hot racket. We heard about the dough he was making. It was a good thing.
0: So good that you and Olson decided to come up and acquire a piece of his money. A big piece. Only Olson acquired nothing but death. And you've acquired a one-way trip to the chair.
8: 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Chemtone covers in one coat, dries in 1 hour. And now let's hear from Nick Carter himself. Nick, I understand the motive for Joe Kane's murder, but what about that unwritten letter?
0: Well, get the picture, Ken. Trask and Olson decided to rob Joe Kane. They'd heard he was making a fortune out of his racetrack fraud, and they wanted a piece of it. But neither of them knew him.
8: So?
0: Obviously, they couldn't take a chance of Kane arriving in his office while they were rifling the place. So Olson remained downstairs to watch, while Trask went up to rob.
4: But how could Olson watch for Kane if he didn't know him?
0: By a simple thug's trick. He placed a large blue envelope in the Globe print shop letterbox. All he had to do was watch that. He knew whoever took the blue envelope out of the letterbox would be Joe Kane.
8: Well, that's clever enough.
0: So when Kane arrived and picked up his letter, Olson quickly followed him into the building, first signaling upstairs on the buzzer to Trask. Olson followed in case Trask couldn't get away in time.
8: And evidently he couldn't.
0: Right. Kane saw Trask leaving his office. He pulled a gun, the .45 automatic. Olson closed in from behind. Kane was killed and rolled down the steps. I doubt if Trask ever got a really good look at Kane. Then, as we pounded on the door below, he thought quickly. Trask pretended to be the proprietor of the print shop. Olson grabbed a broom and played janitor.
4: Golly!
0: But later, Trask realized Olson's pose would be uncovered. So the first chance he had, he murdered his partner to keep him quiet. He tried to get rid of the gun by planning it as a suicide weapon.
4: But how about the ghost that Madame Seer thought she heard? We heard them, too, when you kidded her into staging a seance.
0: Well, that's the strangest thing about the case. If it hadn't been for Madame Seer's ghost, we'd never have entered the case and never have broken it. And if it hadn't been for the ghost, there wouldn't have been a case in the first place.
8: Why not?
0: Because Madame Seer's ghost was the distant rumble of a new printing machine Joe Kane had just had installed so he could print more of his phony race sheets. I had an officer turn it on to haunt the seance.
8: Well, Nick, I hope you have as exciting a story for us next week. What's it going to be?
0: Well, Ken, next week we're going to meet the champion apple pie maker of the East, who, fortunately for me, also happens to be an old friend of mine.
4: She came to complain that her landlord papered her walls without her permission.
0: Well, unfortunately, when we arrived, we discovered that the paper hanger had not only hung the wallpaper, he'd hung himself.
8: Sounds like a strange story. What do you call it, Nick?
0: The Case of the Hanging Paper Hanger.
8: And now an important message from Nick Carter.
0: Remember what happened after World War I? 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
8: 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Lon Clark is starred as Nick. Charlotte Manson plays Patsy. Original music is played by George Wright. Any resemblance in these programs to actual persons living or dead is purely coincidental. The entire production is under the direction of Jock McGregor.

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The place is Fall River, Massachusetts, at the start of a hot August in 1892. In that era, it was a town whose dominant color was brown, the color of sun-dried lawns, of rain-stippled brick and board, of ladies' dresses that reached from neck to pavement. Next in popularity, as far as color went, was black. It was a stern time and a stern place, and bleak, where certain types of smiles were suspect, and where women only dared to stretch in the privacy of kitchen or boudoir. It was a time, too, when 18 was the age of marriage, and a single woman of 32 had to find surcease in this way. Breaking saloons' windows. Knitting. Secretly tearing from the newspaper the latest picture of John L. Sullivan. Also, Jim Corbett, who was rumored to be more of a gentleman. Or this way.

0: Cecile.
1: Lizzie Borden's way.
0: And make the sacrifice complete.

0: There now. How did you like that hymn?
1: Oh, very much, Reverend Job.
0: And then I shall write my brother to send me the rest of the new ones from New York. I trust your judgment, Miss Borden, implicitly.
1: How is your brother?
0: Oh, he's getting married.
1: Married?
0: Didn't I tell you?
1: No. No, you didn't.
0: I'm sorry.
1: I think, Reverend, you might have let me know in another way. Less blunt.
0: But you don't even know my brother.
1: I hope he'll be very happy.
0: I'm sure you do.
1: Reverend.
0: Yes, Miss Lizzie?
1: And how much longer will you grieve?
0: Dear Miss Lizzie.
1: Your wife is gone now for 4 years.
0: Dear, dear Miss Lizzie. How kind is your concern?

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0: Your father likes chicken, Lizzie. Chicken he shall get. Glad you came out to the backyard. You can do something for me beside picking pears from the tree.
1: You're just jealous because you can't eat pears, Mrs. Borden, because you break out.
0: Where you been, Lizzie?
1: With the Reverend Mr. Jubb. He got some new hymns from New York. Why are you laughing?
0: Oh, if I was a true mother to you instead of a stepmother, I'd tell you right out, you're never going to get married, Lizzie. New hymns from New York, your work with the Fruit and Flower Mission, none of these are going to help. If I was a true mother to you, I'd tell you all of those things, but tenderly.
1: Yes, Mrs. Borden.
0: And it eats inside you, doesn't it, stepdaughter?
1: Yes, Mrs. Borden.
0: You and your sister Emma, old maids. They say that about you. Did you know that?
1: Yes. Yes, Mrs. Borden.
0: Here. Least you can do is some work. You can pluck a chicken as well as anyone. Yeah, well, I do the other. Get used to being useful. That's a way to live, too. Take it.
1: All right. Mrs. Borden?
0: What is it?
1: Aren't you concerned about yesterday?
0: What about yesterday?
1: About the barns being broken into.
0: Some children, probably.
1: Why should they break into the barn?
0: Looking for iron for sinkers so they could fish. Not so delicate, Lizzie. You do it this way. This way.
1: I told Mr. Jubb about the milk.
0: What are you talking about?
1: About the milk.
0: What about it?
1: You've been in the sun too long, Mrs. Borden. Burned your memory away. About the milk. It's being poisoned.
0: Poisoned?
1: Why else do you think everyone in the family got sick day before yesterday?
0: You didn't.
1: I don't drink milk. And the barn's being ransacked. There's someone who wants to do us harm.
0: Make your fancy, stepdaughter.
1: Someone who hates my father. Your father said a man at the bank had cursed him. Father said he'd seen the man loitering about.
0: Oh, now we've come to it, haven't we?
1: What?
0: Now we've brought the conversation around.
1: What?
0: Your father. Tell you something. He doesn't care for you. He doesn't care for you at all.
1: He loves me.
0: Not at all. What's the matter?
1: Blood. All over my hands. Blood. Ooh.
0: Chicken blood. It'll wash off. That's the trouble with you, Lizzie. You shudder your way through. What did you do that for? What did you smear that blood on my face for?
2: To see how you look, Mrs. Borden.

0: This is not exactly a healthy relationship between two grown people. But let's face it, the possibility of a lady's liking another lady in the Borden household was pretty remote. First of all, after the widowed Mr. Borden married Abby, he told his two daughters to do everything Abby told them, and often Abby would order Lizzie to do things right in the middle of plucking a pear from the backyard tree, and Lizzie dearly loved the pears from the backyard tree. Also, it was a constant source of wild hilarity for Abby that neither of her stepdaughters had been taken as bride. She'd gotten married, but Lizzie never did, nor Lizzie's sister, Emma. And sometimes Lizzie would go to her father's room, and she'd ask him this.
1: How can you stand her?
2: She takes care of my needs. She cherishes me.
1: She's a hulk.
2: When seen through the eyes of affection...
1: Oh, Father!
2: It's much too late to ask you to love her, Lizzie. But I insist that this kind of conversation concerning my wife shall be the last.
1: Whatever you say, Father.
2: Now, it's very hot. I think I'll lie down.
1: I'll take off your shoes.
2: Never mind.
1: I want to.
2: Very well.

0: Are we?
1: Yes, you and I. Give that woman this house and we'll go away.
0: Father. You'll go away. Not me.
1: What?
0: You speak often of quitting this house. Going to live with a friend. Do it.
1: You can't mean that.
0: Do it. Good night.
1: Father. Father. I want you to know I always love you. No matter what you say to me.
0: I know. And I'm sorry for you. Good night, Lizzie.

It was the night of August 3rd in the year 1892. A stifling night, humid, sleepless, and filled with drone. A million small sounds, continuous and insistent, made up of insects and dry grass and moist night clothes against moist bedding. And in the middle room of the second floor of number 92 Second Street, Lizzie Borden walked. And walked. And grew warmer. And walked.

And Lizzie Borden wept. Her face pressed to the earth, she wept. And in a little while, for some reason or another, she got up and walked over to the pear tree and plucked a pear and ate it and smacked her lips, sweet with juice, at the moon. Lizzie Borden.

0: 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This Saturday night, CBS Radio's Gangbusters presents the story of the Soda Fountain Pigeon. Also Saturday nights on most of these same stations, don't miss the exciting adventures of United States Marshal Matt Dillon on Gunsmoke. Gangbusters and Gunsmoke, Saturday nights at the Star's address. Hear both for twice the excitement. And now once again, Thomas Highland in the second act of Crime Classics and his report to you on the bloody, bloody banks of Fall River.
1: I'd like to give you a brief rundown on the Borden family. Let's pick the last day all of them were alive, August 4th, 1892. Let's say about 7 o'clock in the morning. Andrew Jackson Borden, yawning. A.J. Borden is the head of the house and worth over $250,000. He's getting up now and getting ready to go to the bank so he can be near some of it.
2: Lace me up, Andrew.
1: Abby Durfee Borden, just before lacing up. Abby is 64 years of age and hadn't gone downstairs without a corset since the age of 15. Lizzie Borden, still asleep. Night clothes on the chair where she left them last night, and dreamless. Woman in bed. There are two other people I must mention. There's Bridget Sullivan, the maid, who is making the mutton soup for breakfast, and Emma Borden, sister to Lizzie, who's off on a trip to Fairhaven in behalf of the Fruit and Flower Mission. We know that the Bordens, all of them, had their breakfast. We know that Mr. Borden left the house at 9 o'clock for the bank, and we know that Bridget washed the windows in the attic. And we know that, as Bridget sat on the windowsill, washing in such a way that a good part of

0: Her was hanging over 2nd Street. Lizzie Borden was inside holding her feet so Bridget wouldn't fall. And we know, too, that there was conversation.
1: I don't feel so good.
2: Why? What's the matter?
1: My stomach still hurts when I press it. It's from the other day.
3: When the milk was poisoned?
1: No, I don't think it was the milk. It was the bananas. I think Mrs. Borden fried them too long. And I always say that bananas fried too long in mutton soup don't go well together. Oh, help me inside, Lizzie. Here. Press me. Here. Oh! You see?
3: Well, then you should lie down, Bridget, and sleep.
1: Oh, if I could, I would. But I got these windows to do.
3: You just lie down here in your room and sleep.
1: Oh, but...
3: Oh, you do what I tell you.
1: If you mean it, there's nothing I'd like better.
3: I mean it.
1: I better inform Mrs. Borden where I'll be.
3: No.
1: I better?
3: No. Mrs. Borden is going out soon.
1: Going out? Oh, she did now, napping.
3: I really do. Here. I'll turn down your bedclothes. In with you. Now you just go to sleep.
0: Saying that to Bridget.
3: You go right to sleep.
0: Saying a thing like that was like putting chloroform under Bridget's nose. She was a snoozer, that one. When she worked, but get her on a feather bed. Good night, all. Off she went. Lizzie tucked her in and watched over her for a few minutes, and then Lizzie went downstairs and into the guest room.
3: Hello, Mrs. Borden.
4: What do you want, Lizzie?
3: I thought you'd gone out.
4: What made you think that?
3: Oh, I just thought so.
4: And now what do you want?
3: What are you doing in this room, Mrs. Borden?
4: And why shouldn't I be here?
3: Bridget could make up the guest room. You don't have
4: to... You know very well Bridget is not allowed to clean any of the rooms on the 2nd floor.
3: Oh, yes, I... My father's coming home.
4: That's strange. The side door's locked. He can't get in. It's never locked this time of day.
5: Hurry!
4: Just a minute! Haven't you got a key?
5: Why is the side door locked?
4: I don't know. Haven't you got a key?
5: No. Come down and open the door.
4: Try the front one.
5: All right. Wait a minute. It's locked.
4: I'll send Lizzie down. Go down and open the door for your father.
0: A vacuum in time. Here is where truth ends and knowledge. On August the 4th, 1892, at number 92 2nd Street in the town of Fall River, Massachusetts, the time between 10 and 11:15 a.m. is lost. Lost, that's the only word for it. Wrenched somehow out of the rest of time and lost. And started again when that happened. When that was spoken.
1: Did you call me, Miss Lizzie?
6: Come downstairs, quickly! Someone came into the house and murdered Father!
1: What? What did you say?
6: Someone has murdered Father!
1: Murdered him?
6: With an axe. No, no, don't go in there. Go across the street and get Dr. Brown. Quickly! Mrs. Churchill! Mrs. Churchill! Please, come over. Someone has hit Father with an axe and killed him. Come in through the front door. It's open.
3: In the sitting room, on the sofa. Come. You see?
7: Oh, you'd better call for Mr. Harrington of the police.
3: Yes? Who's that?
1: It's me. It's Bridget. Dr. Bowen will be over. May I say something?
6: Of course.
1: Mr. Harrington of the police should know about this.
7: Perhaps Mrs. Borden should know of this first.
3: She's not here. She's out on a sick call.
8: Where is everybody?
6: Oh, in here, Dr. Bowen, the sitting room.
8: Your father is quite dead, my dear.
6: Yes.
8: I suggest you so inform the police. Inform Mr. Harrington.
6: I'll see to it.
7: You're very kind.
0: This next will be pretty hard to take, but you just have to believe it. I've got the records right here to prove it. Not only was Mr. Harrington not to be found, but there was hardly any cop at all in Fall River. At this very moment, most of them were taking part in the annual excursion of the Fall River Police Association at a shore resort at Rocky Point, which is near Providence, Rhode Island. So, even as Mrs. Churchill was yelling her lungs out for a policeman, they were running sack races, splitting up into quartets for singing purposes, and the more athletic were getting their mustaches wet in the Atlantic Ocean. However, a Marshal Hilliard, who had gotten up too late to meet the trolley which met the excursion train, was sulking around town, and he's the one Mrs. Churchill spotted. She brought him back to number 92 Second Street. Here, the marshal viewed the body, gave condolences to Lizzie, and set about looking for clues. During his search, Mrs. Churchill made a remarkable discovery.
6: Lizzie?
3: Yes, Mrs. Churchill?
6: I've just been up on the second floor.
3: Yes.
6: Your mother's up there.
3: She's not my mother. She's my stepmother.
6: She's dead.
3: She's my stepmother.
6: It looks like somebody took an axe and... Well, she's dead.

0: It was quite a troop who went upstairs to look in on Mrs. Abby Borden. There was Lizzie and Bridget and Marshall Hilliard. Then there was Mrs. Russell and Mrs. Bowen and several other ladies who happened in off the street. Then there was Dr. Bowen, and in a little while, the Reverend Mr. Jubb happened in. The latter was the kindest of all to Lizzie. Finally, toward dusk, Mr. Harrington did appear, sun-tanned and sandy, and with both his striped bathing suits folded neatly in a strong brown paper. He took charge, and he asked Lizzie where her sister was.
1: In Fairhaven, doing work for the Fruit and Flower Mission.
0: Had her sister been there at the time her mother was murdered?
1: She's not my mother. She's my stepmother.
0: Very well, but where were you, Lizzie Borden?
1: In the barn, getting a piece of iron.
0: For what?
1: Sinkers for my fishing.
0: The whole morning?
1: And in the garden.
0: How did you happen to find your father dead?
1: I was bringing him a pear.
0: And the doctor?
2: I would say your father was killed an hour and a half after your mother.
0: What about that, Lizzie Borden?
1: She's not my mother. She's my stepmother.
0: Who do you think killed them, then?
1: The same man who poisoned the milk. The same man who broke into the barn. The same man who my father saw loitering.
0: Don't you think it strange that Bridget was asleep and your sister out of town and you out in the garden, all of you out of the way for 1 hour and a half while your parents are murdered?
1: Mrs. Borden cannot rightly be called a parent of mine.
0: And these were the questions asked, and these the answers. Harrington asked them, the coroner asked them, the prosecuting attorney asked them. Yes, indeed, Lizzie was tried for murder, so there was a prosecuting attorney, and he asked them. These questions and a lot more. The trial lasted 13 days, and Lizzie Borden was adjudged not guilty. So, if Lizzie Borden was declared not guilty, we must assume this is the way our unknown murderer operated. Hot day on a busy street in Fall River. Murderer walking down it, carrying axe.

And there he goes, murderer covered with blood, carrying a bloody axe, and no one noticed him. Or they'd go yelling for Mr. Harrington. No one did. So the murderer was never found. And Lizzie? She never married. She embraced other things.

0: In just a moment, Thomas Highland will tell you about our next crime classic. Fall River, tonight's crime classic, was adapted from the original court reports and newspaper accounts by Morton Fine and David Friedkin. The music was composed and conducted by Bernard Herrmann, and the program is produced and directed by Elliot Lewis. Thomas Highland is portrayed on radio by Lou Merrill. In tonight's story, Irene Tedrow was heard as Lizzie Borden. Featured in the cast were Jeanette Nolan, Betty Harford, Sarah Selby, Herb Butterfield, William Johnstone, and Paul Frees. Bob Lamond speaking. Here again is Thomas Highland.
1: Next week, Rudgley, England, in the year 1855, and a brilliant young medical man whose hobby was dead people and live racehorses. My report to you will be on The Hangman and William Palmer. Who won? Thank you. Good night.
0: Tomorrow night, Van Johnson stars in the Thursday Theater production of The Old Man's Bride. 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

0: Ladies and gentlemen, the ringing of that phone bell brings you mystery, adventure.
1: Nero Wolfe's office, Archie Goodwin speaking.
2: What? Who? Who is this? Who wants to speak to Mr. Wolfe?
3: Nobody.
2: Nobody?
3: I said that. Hang up. It's late and it's too cold. And even if it weren't, I would not consider for one moment moving from this room.
2: Please, Mr. Wolfe, I can't hear a thing this old gentleman's saying.
3: Does it matter? You heard what I said? No.
2: Now, what did you say? You were late because she was killed. Well, who was killed? I can't hear you.
3: What is it about, Archie?
2: He says he was due here an hour ago, but she was killed.
3: Who was killed? What does he want?
2: Do you want us to solve the crime? I say, do you want us to find out who killed her? Oh. He says he knows who did it, but he has an important message for you. Well, then come right over. We'll be waiting, Mr. Jenkins.
3: Archie, why do you insist on taking every silly little case?
2: Because, boss, we need to recover from March 15th.

Ladies and gentlemen, it's that renowned genius who is the bulkiest, balkiest, most ponderous, and most brilliant detective in the world. Yes, none other than that chair-borne mass of unpredictable intellect, Nero Wolfe. Created by Rex Stout and brought to you in a new series of adventures over this NBC network in the person of Mr. Sidney Greenstreet.

0: This case I like to refer to as the case of the Telltale Ribbon. Perhaps a better title would be Wolf Goes A-Hunting. For in a way, this was one of those unusual instances in which my boss, of his own free will and without any coercion, actually decided to leave the house and go to the scene of the crime. It started when the strange old gentleman who phoned us finally arrived. Well, there's our client, Mr. Wolf.
1: Evening. It's me.
0: Who's me?
1: Oh, I just phoned you. I'm Jenkins. I got a dispatch for Nero Wolf.
0: Oh, you're Jenkins. Well, come in, come in. Mr. Wolf, this is Mr. Jenkins. Says he has a dispatch for you.
1: Yep. Yeah, are you Wolf?
2: I am. Where is the dispatch from?
1: Don't know.
0: You don't know? How come?
1: Oh, I know, but I'm supposed to say I don't. See? That's my job.
0: What is?
1: Just to say I don't know.
2: What about the matter?
0: Yeah, who was killed?
1: Oh, my goodness. It was a terrible thing. We were just crossing the turnpike, and this fella come at us out of nowhere.
0: The killer?
1: Yeah. Must have been drunk, I guess.
2: Well, how did it happen? Did he shoot her, stab her?
1: Oh, no, no. He ran into her with his car. And she was only 9 years old.
0: Your granddaughter?
1: No, no, it was Bessie. But the police got him. I have to appear, I guess. Probably get 90 days, he will.
2: The murder?
1: Murder. Was somebody murdered? I must have missed something.
0: Look, we're talking about Bessie, and what do you want us to do about it?
1: Nothing. Bessie's my old horse.
0: Oh, no.
1: But say, who was it that was murdered?
0: Nobody yet. Good night, Mr. Jenkins. I thought you said it was important.
1: It might be. At least, that's the way I was told.
2: What might be?
1: This here letter I was bringing to you. This is dispatch. Well, gotta get along now. Goodbye.
0: Well, get him. What a pixie.
2: What is in the envelope?
0: Mr. Wolf, look. $500 bills. And the note says, Mr. Wolf, your services are desperately needed. Come up this weekend as my guest. Signed, E. Malott.
2: Edward Malott, the wealthy manufacturer, hmm?
0: Well, looks as though you're going out this weekend.
2: Well, Archie, pay my respects to Mr. Malott, and I hope you enjoy the weekend. Good night.

0: something certainly phony about this. There's no party going on here tonight.
1: Yes? What is it?
0: Is this the Malotte place?
1: It is. What do you want?
0: My name's Goodwin. I'm a guest of Mr. Malotte's.
1: A guest?
0: Yes, he invited me down for the weekend.
1: Weekend? Oh. Well, you better step in, please, Mr. Goodwin.
0: Quite a bolt you've got on that door.
1: Yes, isn't it? Just sit down there, please. I'll get Mr. Malotte. He's in the library. Oh, here he is. This is Mr. Goodwin, sir. Says he's come down for the weekend.
2: Mr. Goodwin, good evening. You'd come for the weekend, you say?
0: Yes, wasn't that the idea, Mr. Malotte?
2: Well, I don't understand, Mr. Goodwin.
0: Didn't you send me this note asking me to come here?
2: Note? I did not. Well, this is my personal note stationery, but I don't recall sending this. I didn't even type it. And I'm in the habit of signing my name with a pen, not with a typewriter. E. Malotte.
0: You're certainly Edward Malotte.
2: Yes. Services are desperately needed. What does this mean? What services? Who are you, Mr. Goodwin?
0: Are you serious? I'm a private investigator. I'm Nero Wolfe's assistant.
2: Oh, indeed. Nero Wolfe, eh? I know of him, yes, indeed.
0: And you really don't know anything about this note?
2: I do not.
0: Are you having a weekend party here?
2: I most certainly am not.
0: Then who sent this? And there were five $100 bills as a retainer.
2: I haven't the slightest idea. Oh, Dorothy.
3: Yes?
2: Will you step in here, please? Miss Davis is my private secretary. She may know something about this.
3: Yes, Mr. Malotte. What is it?
2: Dorothy. Oh. Dorothy, this is Mr. Goodwin.
4: How do you do, Mr. Goodwin?
0: Well, how do you do, Miss Davis?
2: Yes. Well, Mr. Goodwin is assistant to Nero Wolfe.
4: You don't say. Nero Wolfe, the detective? Well, I've heard a great deal about him. And about you, too, Mr. Goodwin.
0: Well, now I'm mighty glad to hear you say that, Miss Davis.
2: Mr. Goodwin has a note here.
5: Is anything wrong, Edward? I heard voices. Oh, do we have company?
2: Nothing is wrong, Eva. I was calling Dorothy, that's all.
5: Oh,
2: this is Mr. Goodwin, Eva. My wife, Mr. Goodwin.
0: How do you do, Mrs. Malotte?
5: Mr. Goodwin, yes, how do you do?
2: Now, as I was about to say, Dorothy, Mr. Goodwin...
6: What's going on?
2: Mr. Goodwin, this is my son, Larry.
6: Good evening. What's wrong?
2: Mr. Goodwin has been invited here for the weekend. He has an invitation supposedly written by me. At least, it's on my stationery. Look at this, Dorothy. Know anything about this note?
4: No, I certainly didn't write it.
2: But it's my personal notepaper, and my signature is typewritten. I'd never do that.
0: Well, somebody sent it. Who's Jenkins?
2: Jenkins? Never heard of him.
0: A little dried-up old man. He delivered it to us. Yeah, maybe it didn't even come from this house.
2: I'm positive that it didn't. Never heard of Jenkins.
0: You have a typewriter here, of course.
2: Yes?
0: I'd like to see it.
2: Certainly, Mr. Goodwin, in the library.
5: How far have you come, Mr. Goodwin?
0: From New York, Manhattan.
4: Oh, and it's such a dreadful night, too.
2: Yes, and it is rather late.
0: Late? It's only 7:30.
6: Why not stay here for the night? Plenty of room?
5: Yes, Mr. Goodwin, plenty of room.
0: Well, I don't really think that's necessary. On the other hand, it would be a tough drive back to the city in this storm. I'll accept your hospitality, Mr. Malotte.
2: Very good. Oh, Jeffries, show Mr. Goodwin to the East Wing. And, take care of his car.
1: Yes, sir.
2: Good night, Mr. Goodwin.
0: You mean you're all going to retire now? I haven't even had my dinner.
2: We retire very early here. But Jeffries will prepare anything you want. Good night.
7: Oh, dear, who moved that phone? Hello, Wolf speaking.
8: Archie, boss. Well, I'm here at Malotte's place, but there ain't no party.
7: What happened? Are you in the right house?
8: I'm afraid I am. They've all gone to bed. Weird bunch. His wife, who looks very sickly and I think wants to say something to me alone, and Larry the son, and Malotte's secretary, Dorothy Davis. She has me bothered a bit.
7: How unusual, especially if she's pretty.
8: A beauty, but she seems to know all about me.
7: You'd better come home, Archie. I can see you're in no condition to handle this case properly. Give them the money back.
8: Oh, I forgot to tell you. They don't want me here. Malotte didn't send the note. No one here knows anything about it, so we can keep the dough.
7: Interesting indeed. The circumstances would indicate that you should stay there and wait for it to happen.
8: For what to happen?
7: For whatever it is the fates have conspired to have happen there while your shining little ego is in the midst of it. Bye.

0: is it?
1: It's Archie Goodwin, Mrs. Malott.
2: Come in. Come in, please.
1: I saw you give me the eye when I was about to leave. I've been waiting till I felt sure they were all asleep. Now, what's up?
2: I wrote you that note. I sent for you.
1: How do I know that?
2: Old man Jenkins is a scissor and knife sharpener who happens along every month or so. They wouldn't know him. I put five $100 bills in the envelope.
1: Okay, why?
2: My life is in danger. I've been threatened. I received three notes through the mail. They were all postmarked in New York City.
1: Could I see them?
2: Here they are.
1: All typewritten.
2: The first one reads, "There is no love for you in Gray Gables." The second, "Why stay on in the face of death?"
1: And the third, "The time is shorter than you think." Do you think this is an inside job, Mrs. Malott?
2: At first I didn't. But lately I've come to think it is.
1: What caused you to think that?
2: For some time I've been having severe spells. I thought it was indigestion. But then it occurred to me that I always broke out in cold perspiration. I was left horribly weakened, terribly thirsty.
1: Thirsty? You fear you're being poisoned?
2: Yes. And since the thought came to me, I've been living in fear. Fear of every bite of food or drink. It's so shattered my nerves that I have to take these yellow sleeping capsules to even close my eyes.
1: Well, here's your husband and his secretary and your son, Larry.
2: Larry is my stepson.
1: Which one do you suspect?
2: The secretary, Dorothy, or my husband, or both.
1: What's the motive?
2: Well, they're in love. She's been here over 2 years, and they've spent most of their time together. The idea never occurred to me till last week. And when I watched them, it was quite obvious.
1: Anybody else know about these three notes?
2: Oh, no.
1: Then I'll keep them for a while. Good night, Mrs. Malott. And don't worry.
3: What are you doing, Mr. Goodwin, snooping around at Father's library?
1: Well, Larry, I was just trying to find out if this Remington was the machine you used to type those notes.
3: What? What notes?
1: The notes you sent your stepmother.
3: Why, I don't know anything about any notes.
1: Then why were you so startled?
3: I'm not startled. I just, well, why would I threaten her?
1: Well, so you do know about them. I didn't mention the contents of the notes.
3: I just happened to see them on the table in her sitting room.
1: You don't care too much about your stepmother, do you?
3: Oh, she's all right.
1: You don't care too much about Dorothy either, do you?
3: I certainly don't.
1: Why not?
3: Well, I don't like her tactics, making a fool out of my father. If anybody here sent those notes, she did.
1: You think Dorothy would have a motive?
3: I certainly do.
1: Of course, you wouldn't have a motive, would you?
3: No.
1: Well, I'm inclined to think you would.
3: Well, just what motive would I have?
1: You don't seem to like any woman who's too close to your father. Maybe because you'd resent anyone sharing in the estate if your father died.
3: If I were you, Mr. Goodwin, I'd leave. Tonight. And the sooner the better. Good night.
4: Archie. Oh, confounded boy. Yes, Archie?
5: You have the wrong number. This is Sherlock Holmes speaking.
4: Why didn't you go to bed like the others? You don't have to push it. It'll happen.
5: Eva Malott thinks she's being slowly poisoned. Suspects her husband and his secretary.
4: He could be right. What are the symptoms she suffers?
5: Gastric disturbances, weakness, thirst.
4: Indeed. What about the son? Have any ideas?
5: He doesn't like his stepmother and is decidedly against his father's secretary, Dorothy. He knew all about the notes Mrs. Malott had received. Saw them on her dressing table. He believes Dorothy's the culprit.
4: Then I should say that Dorothy should be the next on your list.
5: You can say that again.
4: Be careful, Archie. Use your head this time.
5: Incidentally, Larry advised me to leave the place tonight. Bit of a threat it was, too. What shall I do, Mr. Anthony?
4: Do nothing. The trouble will come to you.

0: Oh. Hello there, Mr. Malott. I thought you'd turned in for the night.
1: It's quite obvious you thought so, Mr. Goodwin. What are you doing in the library?
0: Just looking for something to read.
1: You'll find the books all around the walls, not on my desk.
0: Well, I was looking for a particular kind of book. I'm very much interested in poisons.
1: Poisons?
0: Yeah, a hobby of mine. You happen to have any books on toxicology?
1: I do not.
0: And what's that book on the fourth shelf right beside you?
1: Why, Where did that come from? Never saw it before. Perhaps it was in that assorted collection I bought a couple of weeks ago. I hadn't noticed it. Larry probably put them on the shelves.
0: Mr. Malott, how long have you known Dorothy, your secretary?
1: A little over 2 years.
0: Did it ever occur to you that she might be, well, infatuated, in love with you?
1: What? Well, of all the... Now, see here. I don't know what you're up to, and I don't know how you got hold of my stationery to write that fake note.
0: It isn't a fake note, Malott. I'm only trying to find out what's back of it.
1: Mr. Goodwin, there is nothing going on here that requires the services of a detective, and Dorothy is not in love with me.
0: I didn't say she was. I asked you if you thought she might be.
2: Well, since this conversation seems to concern me, I suppose I am at liberty to come in.
0: Oh, you're still up too, Miss Davis.
1: Did you hear what this man said, Dorothy?
2: Yes, I did, Mr. Malott. And I'd like to have a few words alone with Mr. Goodwin, if you don't mind. Mr. Goodwin, would you mind coming with me for a few minutes?
0: No, not at all.
2: And, well, it's rather late, Mr. Malott. Don't you think you should retire? Heavy day tomorrow.
1: Well, yes. Yes, I suppose I should.
2: And please, don't let this upset you. Mr. Goodwin has been misinformed. I'll straighten him out. Come on, Mr. Goodwin. The bar is right across the hall. I'll fix you a nice, soothing drink.
0: That'll be nice.
2: Well, now, what would you like, Mr. Goodwin?
0: In the way of drinks? Oh, well, some 7-Up.
2: Really? Just sit down over there.
0: Okay, what do you want to talk about?
2: Well, where did you get the idea that I was in love with Mr. Malott?
0: First, suppose you tell me if you are in love with him.
2: Yes, I am. But until a few minutes ago, he wasn't even aware of it. I worship him and his work. I never wanted him to know because he's married. It would have caused trouble and I'd have had to leave here. But now he knows it's true.
0: Well, now that he knows, what will happen?
2: I'm going to leave tonight. Now.
0: I see.
2: And since I don't own a car, Mr. Goodwin, I'm going to ask you to do me a very great favor. Will you run me into New York? I want to leave without a word. If I wait till morning, I'll have to explain to Mr. Malott and... Well, that would be most embarrassing, Archie.
0: Oh, now it's Archie.
2: You don't really mind, do you?
0: No, I guess I don't. I should, maybe, but...
2: Don't you like your drink?
0: What'd you put in this drink?
2: What do you mean?
0: What'd you dope it with?
2: Archie, why would I do that?
0: Might be several reasons.
2: There's nothing in that drink.
0: No? Then suppose you drink it.
2: Why? Give it to me. I'll throw it out. If you want another drink, fix it yourself. I'll have my things ready in 5 minutes. Are you going to take me?
0: Sure. Certainly I'm going to take you. But are you sure you have to go tonight?
2: I must go tonight. Now.
0: I wish I knew why. Mr. Wolf's always so right.
2: What?
0: Just talking to myself.
3: Dorothy! Larry! Jeffrey! Come upstairs!
2: What's happened?
3: Call Dr. Hauser. Something terrible has happened to Eva.
0: Well, Dr. Hauser?
4: Oh, poor Mrs. Malott. No, there's nothing to be done now. It's all over.
1: Eva.
4: You'd better lie down, Mr. Malott. I'll phone and take care of everything. I'll be here if you need me. I have to make out the certificate.
2: Yes, come along, Mr. Malott.
0: Just a minute. You too, Larry. I don't want to make this any more unpleasant for you, but, Doctor, just what are you going to put on the certificate as the cause of death?
4: Acute gastritis.
0: Is that what you've been treating her for?
4: Well, she's had several attacks lately. I'd warned her to be cautious of her diet.
0: And that was wise advice, too. Did you know about these attacks, Mr. Malott?
1: Yes, I did.
0: And you, Dorothy?
2: Yes, I knew.
0: And you knew also, Larry?
5: No, I knew she hadn't been feeling well.
0: How long had Mrs. Malott been suffering from insomnia?
4: Oh, a year at least. I prescribed Nembutal.
0: The yellow capsules?
4: Of course. I wrote a prescription ever so often calling for 12 capsules.
0: You all knew about that, of course. I thought so. And would this be the prescription, this little box of capsules here on... Well.
2: What's the matter, Mr. Goodwin?
0: That box was open on this nightstand when we stepped into this room. All right, let's have the box, Mr. Malott. Thank you. Why'd you pick it up?
1: Because I didn't want the stigma of suicide on Eva's name, nor mine.
4: Suicide?
1: Yes. Eva had this prescription filled yesterday morning. The dose is one at bedtime. 12 capsules. She took one last night. I glanced at the open box when I came into the room, and there were only 8 capsules left. I knew instantly what had happened. She'd taken an overdose.
0: Doctor, do you think 3 capsules would be sufficient to cause her death?
4: I doubt it very much.
0: So do I. Mrs. Malotte didn't die from an overdose of sleeping capsules. She was poisoned.
1: Poisoned? Are you crazy? By whom?
0: By you. Or Dorothy. Or Larry.
5: No. I didn't do it. I didn't write those notes.
1: What notes?
0: Mrs. Malotte had received 3 notes threatening her life if she didn't leave this house. Each of you had a motive, so I'm sending this body to the coroner for an immediate autopsy.
1: I won't permit it.
0: The police will see to it. You have no choice.
6: Yes, Archie. What now? Do you know who did it?
7: How do you know anything's happened?
6: Let us call it extrasensory perception.
7: Well, Mrs. Malotte was right. She's dead. Her doctor knew nothing about the spell she was having as being caused by anything but indigestion.
6: How about an autopsy?
7: It's all in the works. Looks like a metallic poison, all the symptoms.
6: Oh? Did you search the house carefully for such a poison?
7: I did. I'll check the drugstores in the morning.
6: Somebody in that house offered you some poison. Let me know when the autopsy report is in.
7: Right.
6: Let's see now. We have Mr. Malotte, Dorothy Davis, and Larry the son.
7: He's Mr. Malotte's son, but not the child of Eva Malotte, remember?
6: Yes. Is it true that Dorothy is in love with Malotte?
7: Yeah. Dorothy admitted it to me, but claimed Malotte wasn't aware of it until the night. And earlier this evening, Dorothy tried her best to get me out of the house, insisted that I drive her into town. She tried to give me a drink, which I think might have contained knockout drops.
6: You don't say. Archie, I should have Fritz drive me up to the Malotte place at once. Archie, are you there?
7: No, boss. I just fainted.
0: And that, Mr. Wolfe, is most of the story up to now.
6: Very interesting. Yes, indeed.
2: But it isn't true. I did not put anything in Mr. Goodwin's drink.
1: Then did you ask him to take you into town?
2: Yes.
0: And I might have been found in a ditch.
2: Oh, it's ridiculous.
6: Why did you try to get Mr. Goodwin to take you to town?
2: Because I felt it would be too embarrassing to remain until morning.
5: Maybe you'd already given Mother the big dose of poison and wanted Goodwin out before it was discovered.
2: Well,
0: wait a minute.
6: Now, Mr. Miller, you claim that you knew nothing about Dorothy being in love with you. Should we believe that?
1: You can believe it or not.
6: Dorothy had a motive to get rid of Mrs. Malotte. It seems that Mr. Malotte had one, too.
0: And so did Larry.
5: What?
0: You admitted to me that you didn't like your stepmother.
6: And that you disliked Dorothy even more.
5: I didn't say that.
0: You said Dorothy was making a fool of your father. You resented the possibility of any woman sharing in the estate.
6: You knew about the sleeping capsules, and you could have put poison in some of them. You could have written those threat notes. And by getting rid of your stepmother and placing the blame on Dorothy, you'd be getting rid of them both.
5: But I didn't. I did not write those notes.
6: You were the only one who knew about them.
5: I was not the only one. I saw Dorothy coming out of Mother's room. It was this afternoon. Mother was out taking his son back. Dorothy did it. She's the one.
0: I think you're the one.
5: No, no, Dorothy wrote those notes.
2: That's a lie.
5: No, she probably slipped into Mother's room and wrote those notes on Mother's portable.
6: What? Hey, just a minute. Archie, come here.
2: I never heard of such lies.
5: I didn't do it. You can't send me to jail. I'll kill you first.
1: Larry, drop that gun.
5: Don't come near me, any of you.
1: You're such a fool, Larry.
0: Give me that gun.
5: I'll shoot. I'll shoot!
0: Come on. There. Now, you better quiet down, kid. Or Inspector Crane will take care of you when he arrives.
8: Well, Mr. Wolf, what goes on here? Where's Goodwin?
6: You sent him upstairs, Inspector Kramer. Upstairs to Mrs. Malotte's room to check on something. Here he is.
8: Yeah? What have you been doing, Goodwin?
0: This, Inspector, is the pièce de résistance. This is what Mr. Wolf has been waiting for. This little black box contains a typewriter. A portable, noiseless Remington.
6: Mrs. Malotte's typewriter.
1: What? I didn't even know she had a typewriter.
6: Larry knew she had one. And this is undoubtedly the very typewriter the threat notes were written on. All 3 of them.
0: You were right, boss.
5: Oh, I knew she had a typewriter, but I didn't write those notes.
8: Oh, shut up. Archie, how do you know the notes were written on this typewriter?
0: I've compared the type and the ribbon. They're both the same. These notes were written on this Remington.
5: It was Dorothy!
1: Larry, I don't believe a word you've been saying. Dorothy couldn't possibly be guilty of such a thing. If anyone is guilty, you yourself certainly have all the earmarks.
5: Everybody's against me, even my own father. But I'm innocent, I tell you.
0: Let me get it. I think I know who it is. Hello? Yeah, just a second. You better take it, boss.
6: Wolf. Oh, yes. Go ahead. Let's have it. Yes. He's here, but he won't mind. Yes? I see. Uh-huh. You just finished. Oh. Good. Right. Bye.
0: Was it the coroner?
6: The coroner. Reporting that poison was found in the sleeping capsules.
0: And the body. Did they find poison?
6: They did.
0: You're right again, boss.
6: I'm going up to Mrs. Minot's room for a while. I want you to come along with me. Find anything yet, Archie?
0: No, mostly bills and invitations to bridge parties and so on.
6: Ah.
0: You find something, boss?
6: Yes and no. This pocketbook detective story.
0: What about it?
6: I'm just flipping through the pages and I find this corner turned down. Well, well.
0: What is it?
6: Look and read.
0: Why stay on in the face of death?
6: Interesting.
0: The very words used in one of the notes.
6: Give me the book. Of course, this doesn't prove a thing either. But it does confirm what I was... Oh-ho.
0: What now?
6: This cinches it. Get them all up here, Archie. Tell Kramer to bring them all to the bedroom.
8: Well, Mr. Wolf, what now?
6: As you all know, Mrs. Millot was poisoned. By someone who had an opportunity to put it in the sleeping capsule. Someone in this household.
8: Yeah, but which one? The kin?
5: I never bought any poison in my life.
8: Be quiet, will you?
6: No, Inspector, it wasn't Larry.
2: And I suppose you think I put the rest of that rat poison in your drink, Mr. Goodwin.
6: No, Dorothy, it wasn't you. But how did you know it was rat poison?
2: I didn't. I just guessed. I can think, too.
8: Then if it wasn't Dorothy or Larry, you must mean me.
6: No, Mr. Lunt?
8: No, wait a minute. It had to be somebody.
6: Yes. This is going to be painful for you, Mr. Millot.
8: Well, you mean that Mrs. Millot did commit suicide?
6: It was more than suicide. It was suicide with an attempt to have both you and Dorothy convicted of murder.
2: She planted things?
6: She did.
8: I can't believe it.
6: Show him the pocketbook, Mystery.
0: Here's the proof.
6: Some of the threat notes were lifted bodily from this novel. Look on the back cover. Isn't that Mrs. Millot's handwriting?
8: Yes, and this is the other note, the one to you, Mr. Wolf. Composed in pencil before she typed it out on her machine.
9: Then, Wolf, the note you received was the same typing as the threat notes.
6: See for yourself, Inspector.
9: Then why the dickens didn't Archie compare them right away?
6: Just one of those things, Inspector. There are times when even a good detective is a bit on the, shall we say, dull side. Don't you find it often true, Inspector?
0: Nice of you to go all the way out there, boss. I was a bit stuck.
6: Quite all right, Archie.
0: Yeah, something that still bothers me.
6: So?
0: How can such a sweet, motherly type as Mrs. Millot cook up such gruesome ideas?
6: She was a very sick woman, mentally as well as physically. She probably felt she was going to die. And her warped mind seized on the opportunity to make sure that this Dorothy didn't get her man after she was dead.
0: And speaking of Dorothy, she's a mighty pretty...
6: Yeah. Some beer, please, Archie. If you were so certain that Dorothy wasn't guilty, what was the idea of spending so much time questioning her?
0: Huh? Why, I...
6: Never mind the raised eyebrow department. Answer the question.
0: Well, there are certain rules a good detective always follows. Some are in the book, others aren't.
6: You mean there's nothing in the book which says a good detective shouldn't spend a few minutes with an attractive brunette? Even though she is a murder suspect, the author of that book can be none other than the incomparable Archie Goodwin. Good night, Archie.

Hello, I hope I haven't kept you waiting. Yes, this is the Crime Club. I'm the librarian. Murder on Margin? Yes, we have that Crime Club story for you. Come right over.

0: you're here. Good. 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Comfortable? The book is on this shelf. Here it is, Murder on Margin, by Robert George Dean. The very intriguing story of the stocks of passion and the bonds of death. Let's look at it under the reading lamp. It is late evening in a room of a shabby hotel in Midtown Manhattan. A trim, slick-haired man is eyeing the blonde girl sitting near him on the sofa. He watches her carefully as she pours herself a drink.
1: You're hitting the bottle tonight, ain't you, Joan? That's the fourth one you've had.
2: So what?
1: Nothing. Only when you start guzzling like that, it's a cinch something's eaten.
2: I told you I was tired.
1: Okay, baby, okay. Come here.
2: Oh, please, Nick, don't.
1: Yeah, you are tired, ain't you?
2: Well, what do you expect? You know better than anyone else what a day I put in.
1: You've had tougher days.
2: Maybe I have. Maybe I'm just getting sick of being a manicurist.
1: Well, I can't blame you for that. I'm not crazy about being a barber, either. Joan.
2: What?
1: Maybe you'll be able to quit your job soon.
2: How?
1: You know Larry Carson, don't you?
2: Who?
1: Larry Carson, the stockbroker. You know, the guy in the brokerage house a couple of doors from my shop?
2: Oh, yeah, I think I've done his nails.
1: Sure, you have, lots of times.
2: Well?
1: He's a smart trader, knows the market inside out.
2: Mm-hmm.
1: Well, he's been giving some tips to Tony, who cuts his hair. And Tony's made himself quite a bundle.
2: So what?
1: So I've been talking to Tony, and he's going to pass them tips on to me.
2: Oh.
1: I'm going to start right away, just as soon as Carson gets back.
2: Gets back?
1: Yeah. He told Tony today he was leaving town on a business trip. But he won't be gone long. What's the matter?
2: Oh, nothing. I think it's a swell idea, Nick.
1: You bet it is. Pretty soon I'll have some real dough, and then... come here, baby.
2: Don't, Nick.
1: Just a little kiss, honey.
2: Don't.
1: Hey, you act like I'm poison or something. I said come here.
2: And I said let go of my wrist. Let go.
1: Hey. You got a bracelet on under your sleeve.
2: You're crazy.
1: Am I? Come on, let me see it.
2: No.
1: Let me see it.
2: Don't, my arm.
1: Just a minute, sweetheart. Okay.
2: Give me back that bracelet.
1: Shut up. Diamonds, huh? Why, you dirty two-timing louse. Who's the guy? I asked you, who's the guy?
2: Larry Carson gave it to me.
1: Carson?
2: Yeah, it doesn't mean anything, Nick. I swear, I've been playing him for a sucker, that's all.
1: Playing him for a sucker?
2: Yeah, just getting all I could out of him for the two of us. No, Nick, don't!
1: For the two of us, huh? Come on, get up. Get up, I said. Joan. Joan. Are you all right?
2: Get out. Get out!
1: Okay. I'm going. So long, sweetheart.
3: Larry.
4: Yes, Ruth?
3: It's rather late.
4: I'm quite aware of that.
3: Well, you mentioned that you wanted to turn in early.
4: Still the dutiful wife, eh? Well, I have some market reports I want to study.
3: Oh.
4: Answer that, will you?
3: Hello? Oh. Yes, just a minute. It's for you, Larry.
4: For me?
3: Yes.
4: Hello?
5: Hello, Larry. This is Joan Randall.
4: I thought I told you never to call this number.
5: I know what you told me, but I had to talk to you. Tried the other place and couldn't get you.
4: I see. All right, what do you want?
5: I heard you were taking a little trip tomorrow.
4: Yes?
5: I thought we had a date.
4: Sorry, I meant to call you about that before I left.
5: Oh, you meant to, huh?
4: Yes, it came up suddenly. It's just a routine business trip. I'll be back in a few days.
5: I don't like it.
4: Oh, don't be silly.
5: I'm not. I've had the feeling for some time now that you wanted to brush me off.
4: What?
5: I want to warn you, Larry. Don't do it.
4: I shall do whatever I please.
5: Yeah? Well, get this through your head, Mr. Carson. You'll pay off or else. Hello? Did you hear me? I said you'll...
3: This one didn't like it either, did she?
4: She'll learn.
3: It's convenient to have a wife, isn't it, Larry? It must sound convincing when you tell them I won't give you a divorce.
4: Yes, I guess it does.
6: Larry, when are you going to set me free?
4: Soon.
6: You've been saying that for months now. Carl and I want to be married, and I want a clean start. That's why I haven't begun any action myself.
4: Yes?
6: We don't want to wait any longer. I want a divorce now.
4: Very moving appeal, my dear. But I confess I don't understand it. You and Carl Hamill? Why, he's strictly a lightweight.
6: Is he? Then why did you ask him to be a partner in your firm?
4: Well, that's quite simple, Ruth. I needed some money. Now, I'm sorry I took him in.
6: So is Carl.
4: I don't doubt it.
6: Larry.
4: Hmm?
6: I heard you mention something about a business trip.
4: Well?
6: If you were to stay away a long time, it would delay my divorce.
4: That's quite an idea.
6: Yes. I've got another idea, too, Larry.
4: Oh? What is it?
6: I'm afraid I'd better keep this one to myself.
7: Oh, Mr. Hamill.
8: Oh, good morning, sir. Can I help you?
7: Well, yes, at least I hope so. I'd like to see Mr. Carson.
8: Well, Mr. Carson is a very busy man.
7: Oh, I know, Mr. Hamill. I've been waiting here outside his office since 9:45, and now it's 9:40.
8: Oh, I see. Well, I was just going in to see Mr. Carson myself. I'll tell him that you're here.
7: Oh, thank you.
8: Oh, by the way, what's your name?
7: Pat Barton.
8: Pat Barton? The private detective?
7: Oh, yes. I want to consult him about some stocks.
8: Oh. I'll be right back.
7: Okay. Well, I beg your pardon, sir. Do you mind if I glance at the ticker?
9: No.
7: Thanks. Let's see. Commercial Solutions, 31.5. Say, that looks like a pretty good stock, doesn't it?
9: Uh-huh.
7: Yes, sir. Might go up to 32.
8: Yes, Larry, I will.

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1: Like reggae?
0: Sure.
1: Or a sea shanty?
0: If that's your thing.
1: Or pirate metal.
0: This boat trip is going to be interesting.
2: Don't you love it? Oh, it's so good!
0: It feels good to be Boatu. It feels good to Geico.
3: Someone put a rope around his neck and pulled it tight. Very tight.
4: I swear I don't know how you do it, Pat, but every time there's a murder, you're right in the middle of it.
3: Well, I'm sorry, Lieutenant Riley. It just happens. I don't arrange them.
4: No, huh? Well, the way you solve them sometimes makes me wonder. Okay, forget it. Let's take another look at the late Mr. Carson.
3: Okay.
4: Let's see. After he was strangled, he must have slipped to the floor.
3: Mm-hmm.
4: But that would hardly account for his mussed-up appearance, though.
3: What do you mean?
4: Well, his shirt is half out, and his belt is twisted. Do you think that maybe he was just a sloppy dresser?
3: No, Lieutenant. You can see his suit was obviously just pressed. And look at the shine on his shoes.
4: Uh-huh.
3: I think the killer must have searched him.
4: For what? His wallet was still on him and nothing was missing from it.
3: Yes, but there wasn't much money in it. Did the medical examiner give you the time of death?
4: Yeah, probably between 10:15 and 10:30.
3: Mm-hmm.
4: I suppose that tells you who the murderer is, huh?
3: Not quite, Lieutenant, but it helps.
4: Yeah, a lot. What gets me is how the killer got in and out. Now, there's Carson's private entrance leading to the hallway into the street, and that's locked.
3: Uh-huh.
4: And now, this door here to the main office, through which you entered. Now, you say that you were sitting right next to it from 9:45 on?
3: Yes, and the only one who entered was Carl Hamill.
4: I think I'll have a little talk with that guy. Mr. Hamill?
5: Yes, Lieutenant?
4: Would you mind stepping in here?
5: Not at all.
4: Mr. Hamill? According to Mr. Barton here, you were the only one to enter this office.
5: Yes?
4: And that was about 20 after 10, a time when Carson might have been killed.
5: What do you mean? You know that he was alive when I left the office.
3: Do we?
5: Well, of course, Mr. Barton. Well, you were sitting right at the door when I came out. You heard me turn around and ask him about that last quotation.
3: Yes, I heard you, but I didn't hear him.
5: Huh? Oh, that's right. I remember now. He didn't answer me. He just nodded.
3: Oh, I see.
4: Mr. Hamill, excluding Mr. Carson, who had a key to the private entrance of this office?
5: Well, I believe Mrs. Carson had one.
4: Oh, she did, eh?
5: Yes, but surely you don't think that she had anything to do with this. Why, she couldn't...
4: Take it easy, Mr. Hamill.
3: Pat? Yes, Lieutenant?
4: One of my men reported that in the hallway leading from Carson's private entrance to the street is a door of a private club.
3: Oh.
4: Yeah. Now, there's a doorman posted at that door from 9:00 on. He'll be able to tell us just who entered this office by way of that private entrance.
3: Oh, good. Well, I get...
4: What's that? What is that?
3: Supply closet, Lieutenant.
6: Let me out.
3: Oh, there she is, behind the filing cabinet.
4: Oh.
6: Hey, give me a hand, will you? I can't seem to get out of here by myself.
4: All right. We'll just get this cabinet out of the way a bit. There we are. Okay, come on out.
6: Yeah, sure.
5: Why, Miss Randall.
4: You know this girl, Mr. Hamill?
5: Why, yeah, she's the manicurist at a barbershop a few doors down the street.
4: Oh, okay, Miss Randall, talk.
6: Huh?
3: She seems to be pretty drunk, Lieutenant.
4: Yeah. What were you doing in that closet, sister?
6: Who wants to know?
4: I'm Lieutenant Riley of the police.
6: Police?
4: Yes. Take a look at the floor near the desk.
6: Oh. Larry's dead, huh?
4: Uh-huh. You ought to know.
6: Me? I didn't do it.
4: No? How'd you get in here?
6: I had a key. Larry gave it to me.
4: Oh.
6: The louse was going to run out on me. I wanted to have a little talk with him.
4: Uh-huh.
6: And I got here early, before 9. Didn't want anybody to spot me coming in. I hid behind the cabinet in the closet.
4: How come you're so boiled?
6: Well, I knew it'd be a long wait, so I took a flask along. I was nervous. Before

0: Before I knew it, the flask was empty. And then I passed out.
1: Miss Randall, there's a keyhole in that closet door. Did you see or hear anything that might help us?
0: No, not a thing.
1: I see. Okay, sister. I'm going to send you home to sober up. But don't get any idea that you're out of this mess. I'm going to check on you on the way. Pat?
2: Yes, Lieutenant?
1: Get your hat. We'll start checking with the barber shop where she works. Were you Carson's barber, Nick?
3: No, Lieutenant. Tony took care of him.
1: Oh, well, where is this Tony?
3: Well, it's been raining all morning, and we were slow, and Tony and the others ducked out. They're probably chewing the fat in a cafeteria down the street.
1: Uh-huh. You got a manicurist named Joan Randall?
3: Yeah, she didn't show up this morning.
4: I don't think she'll be in today, Nick.
3: Huh? Well, what do you mean, Mr. Barton?
4: Why are you so nervous?
3: Well, Joan and me, we've been kind of going around together, and if anything's happened to her...
4: Well, nothing's happened to her yet.
1: But she's in quite a spot.
4: You see, we found her in Mr. Carson's closet.
3: Yeah?
1: She was pickled, Nick. Now, was that a habit of hers?
3: Well, when she's worried, she likes a couple of shots.
1: Uh-huh.
4: Nick, it seems that Joan and Mr. Carson were quite friendly. Did you know that?
3: Yeah, it didn't mean anything. He had a lot of dough and, well, you know how it is.
4: Yes, we know.
3: You don't think she killed Carson, do you?
1: We're not sure, Nick. But if you ask me, you're going to need a new manicurist.
5: For me, Lieutenant, it is unbelievable. I simply refuse to believe it.
1: I know, Sergeant, I know. But Carson's dead, and you've got to help us.
5: Me help you? How?
4: What time were you at your post this morning?
5: What time? Why, 9 o'clock. In all my 23 years as doorman to this club, I arrive at 9 sharp. Not before, not later.
4: Uh-huh. And from your post, you can see anyone who enters the hallway to go to Mr. Carson's office?
5: Absolutely.
4: Sasha, do you know Joan Randall, the manicurist from the barbershop around the corner?
5: You mean the blonde Barishki? Sure, I know her.
4: Did you see her enter the hallway this morning?
5: No.
1: Are you sure?
5: Absolutely.
1: She must have got here before 9, like she said.
4: Did you see anyone else, Sasha?
5: Yes. Just one person.
4: Who was it?
5: It was Mrs. Carson.
1: Mrs. Carson, eh? What time was that?
5: About a quarter after... 20 after 10.
1: And she went down the hallway to Mr. Carson's office?
5: Yes.
1: Did you see her go in?
5: No. The hallway turns to the left. You can't see the door.
4: He's right, Lieutenant.
1: Okay. Now, I want you to be very careful about this next one, Sasha. When did she come out?
5: I don't know.
1: Huh?
5: You see, a little while after she came in, I had to call a cab for a member.
1: Yeah?
5: I was outside for a couple of minutes.
1: In other words, she could have slipped out during that time.
5: Correct.
1: Oh.
4: Sasha, would it have been possible for anyone else to have entered while you were outside?
5: No, this could not happen. When I went out, I looked up and down the street. There was nobody near enough to sleep in.
4: Oh, I see. Well, Lieutenant, what's next on the menu?
1: A blue plate special. Mrs. Carson. Mrs. Carson, do you have any idea who might have murdered your husband?
6: No, Lieutenant.
1: I have.
6: Yes? Who?
1: You, Mrs. Carson.
6: Me?
1: Yes.
6: Why, that's absurd. Utterly absurd.
1: For your information, you were seen going down the hallway to your husband's office.
6: What?
4: Oh, come, Mrs. Carson. The identification was positive. You were there, weren't you?
6: Yes, Mr. Barton. But I didn't see Larry.
1: Huh?
4: Oh, what do you mean?
6: Well, I went up to the door of the office, and then I stopped.
4: Why?
6: The transom was open. I heard Carl, Mr. Hamill, talking to Larry. I lost my nerve and left.
4: What do you mean you lost your nerve?
6: Well, I guess I'd better tell you the whole story.
1: Yeah, I guess you'd better.
6: I'd wanted a divorce from Larry for some time. Without going into it, I can assure you I had very good reasons.
1: Yes, we met one of them.
6: Hmm?
4: Never mind, Mrs. Carson. Go on, please.
6: Well, I met Carl Hamill, my husband's partner. We fell in love. I told Larry about it and asked him for a divorce so that Carl and I could be married.
4: Mm-hmm.
6: Larry kept putting me off. Then last night I learned that he was taking a trip out of town. He said he'd be gone for only a short time.
4: Yes?
6: I had the feeling that he was up to something. You see, he was very spiteful. I felt that he was going to stay away to delay my divorce. I made up my mind that he wasn't going to get away with it.
4: Uh-huh.
6: This morning, I set out for his office for a showdown. I took a gun along.
1: A gun, huh?
6: Yes, but when I stood outside Larry's door and heard Carl's voice, I realized how foolish I'd been. I knew that I could never kill Larry.
1: Uh-huh.
6: So I turned around and went home.
4: Mrs. Carson, did you hear what Mr. Hamill and your husband were talking about?
6: Yes. They were discussing some stock quotations.
1: Did Hamill mention the quotation on murder?
6: What do you mean? You don't think that Carl... Oh, no. He didn't kill Larry.
1: Of course not. He didn't. You didn't. Nobody did. Only the guy is dead and the commissioner wants to know why.
6: Hello?
2: Hello, Ruth.
6: Oh, Carl. I was hoping that you'd call.
2: You heard about Larry?
6: Yes. The police have just left.
2: Oh.
6: Carl, I'm afraid we're in trouble.
2: What's the matter?
6: I did something terribly foolish. I went to Larry's office this morning.
2: What? But why did you...
6: Wait, I didn't see him. When I got to the door, I heard you talking to him.
2: Oh.
6: I heard you quarreling.
2: Did you tell the police about it?
6: No. No, I told them you were discussing stock quotations. Carl, is there anything you want to tell me?
2: Ruth, you don't think I killed him, do you?
6: No.
2: But, darling, you sound as if...
6: I love you, Carl. No matter what happened, remember that. I love you.

0: Good evening, Lieutenant. I made it as fast as I could. What's up?
1: I've got some more pieces for our puzzle.
0: You have?
1: Yes. Do you remember when we examined the corpse? You thought the killer had searched him?
0: Yes.
1: Yeah, you were right. And whoever it was made off with $100,000.
0: What?
1: I had a man go over the books at Carson's. There was $100,000 missing from the credit balances.
0: Mm-hmm.
1: Now, it looks like Carson was going to take it on the lam, you see? And he figured on traveling light to throw everyone off guard.
0: Yes, probably just an overnight bag and the money. From the appearance of his disarranged clothing, I'd say he had the cash in a money belt.
1: Uh-huh.
0: Did you speak to Hamill about this?
1: Yes. Yes, and he was quite upset. Not only over the loss of the dough, he said. He was worried about the effect on the firm's business.
0: Mm. Well, is there any way to trace that money?
1: No, and I haven't got the ghost of an idea. Who can it? Wait a minute.
0: Hmm?
1: Joan Randall. I've had the feeling that dame was holding something back.
0: You think she took it?
1: Either that or she knows who did. Come on, Pat. Let's get to her before she puts away another quart.
0: Maybe she's out, Lieutenant.
1: Yeah, Pat, but not the way you mean. She's probably hit that bottle again. Oh, there's no use. The door's locked.
0: I have a key, Lieutenant.
1: Huh?
0: A key that opens a lot of doors.
1: Oh, well, go ahead. Make believe I'm not looking.
0: Okay.
1: There we are. Now let's see. The light switch ought to be... Yeah, here it is. Yeah. Well, I don't smell any liquor, so maybe... Holy smoke. She really is out. Look, for good.
0: Yes, whoever stabbed her wasn't kidding. She must have been lying on the bed and... Well, that's odd.
1: What is?
0: Well, apparently, after she was stabbed, she still had enough strength to reach down and clutch one of her shoes from under the bed.
1: Yeah, she probably rolled over and held on to whatever came into her hand.
0: No, Lieutenant. Shoes are usually placed together on the floor. And from the position of the one still there, she would have had to strain to get the shoe she's holding.
1: Yeah. Well, why do you think she grabbed it, Pat?
0: I think it was an attempt to tell us who murdered her.
1: Oh. Well, it's a woman's shoe. And the only other woman in the case is Mrs. Carson. Or maybe... Yeah. Yeah. While I was talking to Hamill about that money, he told me he used to be a shoe manufacturer.
0: What?
1: Yeah. Well, I guess that does it.
0: I'm not sure.
1: Huh?
0: There's something that keeps buzzing at the back of my mind. Something that... Why, of course. Larry Carson's shoes.
1: Larry Carson's shoes?
0: Yes. Now, there's just one thing we ought to check, Lieutenant, and then I think you'll be able to wrap this case up. Better keep back out of sight, Lieutenant.
1: Okay, Pat. I just wanted to make sure that Sasha is still sitting on that park bench.
0: Oh, don't worry. I've got my eye on him every second.
1: Are you certain your plan will work?
0: Well, I don't see how it can miss. A half hour ago, Sasha telephoned the killer. His message will force the murderer to meet Sasha here in the park.
1: I see. Then you expect another knifing job, huh?
0: Right. And we'll have to be on our toes to prevent it. Wait, Lieutenant. I think we're getting a bite.
2: Hello, my friend. I was beginning to think you weren't coming. I thought maybe... Help!
0: Get him, Lieutenant! Get him!
1: Stop her and shoot!
0: Good shot, Lieutenant. Are you all right, Sasha?
3: Yes, Mr. Barton.
0: Good. Is he alive, Lieutenant?
1: Yeah, the bullet just creased his scalp.
0: Oh.
1: Okay, Nick, come on, come on. Up on your feet. As a barber, you usually stand behind a chair. Well, now we're going to let you sit in one.
0: Did Nick reveal where he hid the money, Lieutenant?
1: Yes, it was under the floor in his room.
0: Oh, good.
1: Hmm.
0: It's nice of you to give me a lift home, Lieutenant.
1: Ah, that's all right, Pat. You deserve it. And Sasha, too.
3: It was nothing. Nothing at all. Only don't ever ask me to do it again.
1: Don't worry. We won't. Say, Pat, How did you tumble to Nick, anyway?
0: Well, there was the fact of the shoes, Carson's and Jones. Carson's shoes were shined, and that was peculiar.
1: Why?
0: Well, since it rained all morning, his shoes should have been spotted.
1: Yeah, that's right.
0: But I failed to see the importance of that fact until Joan was killed. She died in the act of reaching for her shoe. And then it hit me. Someone had shined Carson's shoes. Obviously, he wouldn't have done it himself. So, the only other possibility was a shoe-shine man.
1: Yeah, but where in the world...
0: Well, since there was no shoe-shine man involved in this case, I turned to the only person who could have impersonated one.
1: Nick the barber.
0: Exactly. Oh. He was alone in his shop. Not only the barbers were gone, but also the shoe-shine man.
1: I see. So Nick dressed up in the dark apron, carried the box, and got by. Yeah. Wait a minute. How did he get into the Carson's office without Sasha seeing him?
0: But you know, Lieutenant, there are some men who are invisible.
1: Invisible?
0: Yes. That is, they're taken for granted. Nobody observes them. Like a mailman, for instance.
1: Oh.
0: Well, a shoeshine man visiting the offices in a business building is exactly the same. You pay no attention to him, so he loses his identity.
1: I see.
0: Of course, when I brought the point up with Sasha, he remembered.
3: Oh, что такое? Я не знаю, что это.
0: What did you say, Sasha?
3: Never again. For the rest of my life will I get...

0: And so closes tonight's Crime Club book, Murder on Margin, based on a story by Robert George Dean. James Erthine did the radio adaptation, Roger Bauer produced, and Jock McGregor directed. Jack McBride played Lieutenant Riley, Julie Stevens was Joan, Helen Shields was Ruth Carson, Danny Occo played Sasha, Barry Thompson was Pat, Joe DeSantis was Nick, and Sherling Oliver was heard as Carl Hamill. Oh, I beg your pardon. Hello? I hope I haven't kept you waiting. Yes, this is the Crime Club. I'm the librarian. Yes, come over a week from tonight. Good. We have the very exciting story of a package that was wrapped up by death. It's called Murder Makes a Mummy. In the meantime? Well, in the meantime, there is a new Crime Club book available this week and every week at bookstores everywhere. Yes, it's available now. Fine. And we'll look for you next week.
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1: Box 13, care of the Star Times. Enclosed, you'll find enough money to do what I want you to do. Go to the Mason auction rooms and bid on an old Chinese teakwood box. I must have that box. And if you get it for me, wait for further instructions.
2: If you get it for me, wait for further instructions. No address, no signature. Just wait for further instructions. Well, as Bobby Burns would say, the best laid plans of mice and men sometimes go wrong. And Bobby Burns knew what he was talking about.

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1: It doesn't sound very interesting, Mr. Holliday.
2: You never can tell, Susie. Now, suppose this teakwood box contains a Tamilian crown jewels, and suppose international jewel thieves are after them, and I get mixed up and...
1: Gee, go on, Mr. Holliday. That sounded wonderful. Well, what happens then?
2: Well, and then I... What am I saying? I must be out of my head.
1: Well, I think you should go. To the auction, I mean. Auctions are very interesting. I went to one once. They're like a gin rummage sale.
2: The gin, Susie. That's extra.
1: Oh.
2: Anyway, maybe I'll see what's in that teakwood box. You'll be able to reach me at the Mason auction rooms. Well, right there's where the plans begin to get twisted. I took a wrong turn and landed at the Mason auction rooms after the sale had started. Oh, they just sold the teakwood box. Sold it to a scared-looking little guy. He was about 55, pale, and he kept looking around the room while they wrapped the box for him. It wasn't big, that box. Maybe about the size of a cigar box. But the way the little man hugged it to him when he left, it could have been made of radium. Okay, so I missed the boat. Or, I mean the box. But I wanted something for my trip across town, so I followed the pale little guy from the room. He looked around and saw me. I raised my hand to signal him, and that did it. He sprinted out to the sidewalk like a rabbit. I went after him. I wish I hadn't, because when he saw I meant to follow, he took a couple of wild looks around, and then...
3: Hey, look out!
1: Oh!
2: He ran across the street against the traffic signal and then right into the path of a car.
3: What happened here anyway?
2: I pushed my way through the crowd that gathered. The little guy was lying on the street.
4: I couldn't help it. He ran right in front of me. He ran against the light. Hey, did anybody see him? Did anybody see
3: him? Yeah, I saw it. It wasn't your fault.
4: No, it wasn't my fault. I was trying to stop. I wasn't going fast. I was just going to make the turn. Well, is he hurt bad?
2: The little man looked as though he was badly hurt. Somebody sent for an ambulance, then I remembered the box. I looked around for it. It wasn't on the street. He didn't have it anymore. I looked over the crowd. Nobody had it. Then I noticed the cab at the hack stand at the curb. And getting into it was a woman with red hair. And under her arm was the package. Before I could push my way back through the crowd, the cab was gone. But I saw its number. Okay, it'd be easy to check and find the driver's name and maybe ask him a few questions. Well, I waited on the street until the ambulance got there. The intern said it was probably concussion. But that evening, I drove to the Marchmont Apartments. Yeah, that was where the driver of the cab said he took the woman. I looked at the names on the mailboxes. 9 apartments in the building. Well, one way to get in was to push all the buttons and wait for the door to click open. I went in, but as I did, I looked out the door. Oh, there was a tail on me. I caught a quick glimpse of a man's face. He hurried past, but not before he gave me a good look. Well, that teakwood box was leading to something. After disturbing 7 occupants of 7 different apartments and getting 7 nasty comments, I rang one buzzer. The name underneath was Ruth Cornwall.
5: Is that you, Tommy?
2: Yes, Ruth.
5: Just a second.
6: Oh.
2: Good evening.
6: Who are you?
2: Not the Fuller Brush Man. May I come in?
6: Of course not.
2: I've come about a teakwood box.
6: Will you please go?
2: Oh, maybe you didn't hear me. I said I've come about the teakwood box, Miss Cornwall.
6: I don't know what you're talking about. And if you don't go, I'll ring for the manager.
2: All right. Ring for him. Well?
6: Is this a joke?
2: I don't know. That depends on you.
6: Well, I... Come in.
2: That's better.
6: Now, who are you?
2: My name's Dan Holliday.
6: Do I know you?
2: No, I don't think so. But I know you.
6: Oh, you do? From where?
2: From this afternoon, when you hopped into a cab with a package that belonged to a little man.
6: Oh.
2: If that was supposed to be a careless laugh, you need a lot of rehearsal.
6: What makes you think I'm the person you're looking for?
2: I just managed to catch sight of that beautiful red hair of yours.
6: Really, Mr. Holliday, I thought this was a joke at first, but it's getting a little absurd.
2: Oh, no, wait.
6: I think you better go now.
2: All I want is an explanation. What's in that box? What's in that box that makes it so important?
6: Well, if I knew what box you were talking about, maybe I could tell you.
2: Let's quit waltzing, Miss Cornwall. You wouldn't have let me in this apartment if you knew nothing about it, all this. But you were scared enough to let me come in and talk. That makes sense?
6: Why should it?
2: Because I could swear you seem relieved about something. Maybe you were expecting someone else to come after you. Were you?
6: Of course not.
2: All right, I'll wait.
6: I don't think you will.
2: Oh.
6: Does this make you change your mind?
2: Guns always have a habit of making a man think twice.
6: Just think once, Mr. Holliday, about leaving now.
2: Well, your arguments are stronger than mine, and I...
6: Get out of here quickly.
2: You're getting more company.
6: Get out!
2: Now, let's see. Anyone planning to sneak up on you could do the same as I did. Ring all the buzzers, get in the building, then come up here, but...
6: If you don't leave, I'll...
2: I don't think you will. You're very anxious to have me get out before this company gets up here. And you had better click that front door, or you'll get impatient and go away.
6: If I give you that box, will you leave?
2: Ah, now we're getting someplace. Okay, you talked me into it.
6: Wait. Here it is. Now get out of here and don't come back.
2: What was in it?
6: Nothing. Now, please, will you go? For heaven's sake, please go. You got what you wanted. Now, leave me alone.
2: Well, look, I...
6: Will you leave me alone if he sees you here?
2: All right, Miss Cornwall.
6: And please never come back. Never try to see me again.
2: I don't know what it was, but there was something about Ruth Cornwall that put me in sympathy with her. She needed help, wanted it. But it was as though she didn't dare tell me why. I went down the hall, ducked around a corner, and stopped just long enough to look back and see a man go into her apartment. I went downstairs, out onto the street.
7: Keep walking, bub.
2: Huh?
7: I said keep walking, right up to that alley.
2: Hey, what is this?
7: I think you know. But if you want to play 20 questions, I'll let you ask one. This, give you a hint.
2: Oh, when you pull that gun back, take it easy. I think you've got it caught in my ribs.
7: Now walk. Far enough.
2: Now what?
7: Give me that box.
2: What box?
7: Ain't you funny?
2: Yeah, I do card tricks, too.
7: That's enough. Hand it over.
2: It seems to be my night to play give and take. Okay.
7: That's better. Now, good night, Holliday.
2: When the alleyway stopped spinning long enough for me to catch it, I stood up on it. I looked at my watch. As closely as I could figure, the character who tattooed my head had put me out for a half an hour. See what you get when you put an ad in the paper advertising for adventure? You get it. With lumps. Well, there was nothing more I could do that night. My head felt like the inside of a bass drum in a band. And all I wanted to do was hit Betty by and let my head rest on a nice, soft pillow. Good morning, Sue. Oh.
1: Mr. Holliday, this man's been waiting for you.
2: Oh, you again.
7: Did you sleep all right, Mr. Holliday?
2: Like a top, I spun.
7: Yeah.
1: Do you want me to do anything, Mr. Holliday?
2: I wish you could, Susie.
7: Mr. Holliday, I know a man who wants to see you right now.
2: Uh-huh.
7: Can I persuade you to come along, do you think?
2: Yes, you seem to have a way about you. Susie.
1: Yes, Mr. Holliday?
2: If I'm not back in 3 hours, call up the insurance company and get back that last premium I paid in advance.
1: Huh?
7: That's enough. Let's go, Holliday. Here's Holliday, Mr. Conrad.
8: Oh, yes. Please come in and sit down.
2: What's the idea?
8: Funny, I was going to ask you that. Here, take a look.
2: Well, that's the box.
8: But it's empty.
2: So it's empty. What am I supposed to do, fill it with Easter eggs?
7: Shut your trap, Holliday.
8: Take it easy, Jimmy. Maybe Mr. Holliday will tell us things. Mr. Holliday?
2: Like what?
8: Look, I sent you the letter to Bitterness Box. I checked. Never mind how I found out who you were.
2: Oh, well, then you should know I didn't get the box at the auction yesterday.
8: I know, but you got it last night. From whom?
2: Look, that's the way I got it. Empty. What more do you want from me?
8: Information. Who had that box?
2: I... Does it make any difference? You've got it now.
8: I want what is in it.
2: That's the way I got it.
8: Jimmy.
7: Yeah, Mr. Conrad?
8: Did you see anybody take the box yesterday when that man was hit by the car?
7: No, whoever did got away fast.
8: But, Holliday, you went to the Marchmont Apartments last night. When you came out, you had the box.
2: And that's as far as it goes?
8: Not quite. Where'd you get it from?
2: Conrad looked hard at me. So he didn't know Ruth Cornwall. I could tell him and put her on the spot. But I didn't want to do that. Not until I found out a bit more. Conrad got up from behind his desk.
8: I don't know what game you're playing, Holliday, but I can tell you this. You won't play long.
2: And I'm telling you, I got the box that way empty.
8: All you have to do then is to tell me who picked up that box at the accident yesterday.
2: Yes, and what if I don't?
8: Jimmy.
7: Yeah?
8: How hard is Mr. Holliday's head?
7: Not very.
8: Go ahead, then.
2: Wait a minute.
8: Hold it, Jimmy. Okay, Holliday?
7: What?
2: Look, you want what was in that box, right?
8: Sure.
2: Then let me go after it.
8: What are you talking about?
2: You didn't go to the auction yourself to bid for the box, which means that you didn't want anybody to see you get it. All right. Whatever was in that box is important to you. But if you beat me up, you'll never find out. You see, I'm the only one who knows who had it.
8: Well, we could go to the Marchmont and find out.
2: Sure. But you wouldn't find anybody because there's nobody there now.
8: You're smart, huh? Yeah. Smart.
2: It was a bluff. It had to be. But Conrad was afraid to call it. If he did, he wouldn't get what he wanted, he thought. He stared at me and then...
8: Okay, Holliday, I don't know how you found out how important this is, but evidently you did. All right. How much do you want?
2: What makes you think I want anything?
8: Are you kidding?
2: Okay. We'll decide that after I get what you want.
8: Bring the notebook and we'll talk it over.
2: It's a deal.
8: You won't be alone, Holliday. You'll have company all the way.
2: Oh, how nice. Jimmy has such a good face. You know, it'll do me a lot of good to be seen with him.
8: Yeah, if you don't come through, it could also do you a lot of harm.

0: Now back to Hot Box, another Box 13 adventure with Alan Ladd as Dan Holliday.
1: Well, I could have bonded the whole thing by telling Conrad about Ruth Cornwall. But I didn't want to drag her in unless she was going to double-cross me. Okay, there had to be a starting point. And for me, it was the hospital where the little guy who had bought the box was taken after his accident.
2: Well, I'm afraid you can't talk with him, Mr. Holliday. As a matter of fact, there was another man here yesterday. And he frightened our patient so badly that he had a relapse.
1: Oh. Doctor, what's your patient's name?
2: Ralph Sanders. He's an ex-convict. Just got out of prison a few days ago.
1: Oh. Okay, thanks, Doctor. Here's my name and phone number. If I can talk with him at any time, please call me, will you? So that was a dead end. Then I got the idea that the people at the auction rooms might be able to help.
2: Here it is, Mr. Holliday. That box was part of lot number 509.
1: What does that mean?
2: Well, lot 509 was in storage here. For a time, we received the money to pay for the storage, and then it stopped.
1: How long ago?
2: Oh, it must have been over 60 days. We hold goods that long and then offer them for sale to pay for the storage charges.
1: How long did you have this lot 509?
2: Well, let me look at the books. 4 years.
1: Oh. Do you know the name of the person who owned the goods?
2: James R. Conlon. At least that's the name on our books.
1: Did you make any attempt to locate this Conlon after the payments on storage stopped coming in?
2: Yes, we did. But we couldn't.
1: I see. Oh, one more question. Did you advertise a sale?
2: Oh, yes. We're bound to by law.
1: You advertised in the papers?
2: That's right.
1: Mm-hmm. Thanks very much. Well, there was one place to find out about James R. Conlon. The morgue of the Star Times. And what I found out began to slope the merry-go-round enough to let me see some of the things a little more clearly. Then at my apartment later in the day. Hello?
3: Mr. Holliday?
1: Yes, who's this?
3: This is Dr. Evans, City Hospital.
1: Oh, yes.
3: Sanders is conscious now.
1: Oh, fine.
3: But I'm afraid that he won't live. And since you were the only person who left his name, I thought you'd want to know.
1: May I see him?
3: Well, you haven't much time.
1: I'll be right there, Doctor. Saw the poor little guy. He was pathetically anxious to talk. He had been Conlon's cellmate in the penitentiary. And Conlon had talked. He had to talk to someone, tell about something he was saving up for when he got out. And it was Sanders he told about a teakwood box and what was in it. Never dreaming he'd die in prison before Sanders got out. Okay, now it was my turn. I went outside. Hello, Jimmy. Still playing tag with me?
4: What's the idea, Holliday?
1: Oh, I'm full of ideas. But the best one of all is, let's go to Conrad.
4: You got that book?
1: Not with me, pretty boy.
4: You want to get your head singed?
1: Look, we're going to Conrad right now.
4: Why, I ought to poke
1: you.
4: You
1: ought
4: right
1: to, but no... you won't. Now, let's get going. If we stand here one more second, I'll let that notebook loose where it'll do the most good. Or the most harm. And that, Big Ears, depends on the point of view.
4: Why, I... Okay. Okay, but you're asking for trouble.
1: Fine. Let's go hunt for it, shall we?
5: Well, hello, Holliday. Glad to see you back.
1: You're an optimist, Conrad. Here, I brought your son back with me. Say hello to Papa, Jimmy.
5: What's this all about?
1: I just got tired of having Jimmy haunt him.
5: Jimmy, has he got it?
4: Yeah.
5: Where is it, Holliday?
1: I know.
5: With you?
1: No, don't be silly.
5: Jimmy, you let him get it and do a fade-out on you.
4: No, I didn't.
1: Oh, no, Jimmy was with me all the way, and a more gruesome companion no man could ask for.
5: Stop yapping.
1: Okay. A while ago, I talked with a little guy named Ralph Sanders.
5: Sanders? So?
1: He was Conlon's cellmate in prison.
5: Go on.
1: It seems Mr. Conlon had a notebook filled with a lot of details that would blow you and your nice bunch right out of the window.
5: Where is it?
1: As if I'd tell you. Now listen. You found out about the box because Sanders talked. The prison grapevine picked it up and it got to you. You wrote me. Wanted me to bid on the box and get it for you. The joke's on you, Conrad, because I didn't have the faintest idea what was in that box before today.
5: How long do you think you'll enjoy this big joke on me?
1: A long, long time. I'm walking out of here right now with no tail on me.
5: Yeah?
1: Uh-huh. Because if I don't show up where I'm supposed to in exactly 1 hour, that notebook goes to the police.
5: You're smart. We can make a deal.
1: Oh, no. Remember, I'm walking out of here. Oh, I forgot. I forgot. Good night, Jimmy. Well, his head's not very hard either, is it? Sure, I walked out all right, but I expected to feel my back pick up a few ounces of lead on the way. And it didn't. I was very happy about that. Ah, there was still one more thing to clear up. Ruth Cornwall. If she had that notebook and Conrad found out about it, then I was out in the cold. I got to the Marchmont apartment as fast as I could because it could be that she was going to do a little business with Conrad herself. I got in, went to her apartment.
6: Yes?
7: Oh.
1: Sorry, I couldn't wait to be invited in.
7: I told you not to come back here.
1: Yes, I know, but I'm back.
7: What do you want?
1: Last night you gave me a box. Now I want what was in it.
7: There was nothing in it.
1: Not even a notebook with some very startling things in it? About a certain Mr. Conrad and his gang?
7: So you found out about that?
1: Yeah, but in finding out, I put myself in a wonderful spot to get acquainted with a mortician.
7: All right, so you know. But what good will it do you?
1: What good will it do you?
7: That's no concern of yours.
1: Oh, yes, it is. Put yourself in my place. Conrad thinks I've got the notebook. He also knows who I am and where I live. Now, when he finds out I don't have the notebook and can't hold it over his head, he's going to get awfully, awfully rough with me.
7: That seems to be your problem, Mr. Holliday.
1: And you won't give me any help with it.
7: Why should I?
1: Fair question. I'll answer it. Because I don't think you want to see me get killed.
7: Look, I can't help you. Do you understand that? I can't help you at all.
1: Where's the book?
7: It's no use. I won't tell you. I won't tell you anything.
1: Anything? Why did you put that on the end?
7: Mr. Holliday, the last time you were here, I was at a disadvantage. Now, our positions have reversed. I think you'll leave now without giving me any more trouble.
1: All right. You ask for it. You'll get it.
7: What do you mean by that?
1: I did a lot of reading today, Miss Conlon.
8: No. Oh, don't call me that. You don't know that. You can't know that. No. No, you can't know that.
1: It was a throw in the dark, but it hit where I wanted it to. The clippings on Conlon mentioned something about a daughter. Not much. But enough to give me a hint that Ruth Cornwall and Ruth Conlon were the same. I watched her for a few seconds and then...
8: All right. I'm Ruth Conlon. Are you satisfied now?
1: Not quite. What I said before still goes. Do you want me to get killed?
8: No. No, of course not.
1: And what are you doing with that notebook?
8: Well, if I tell you, what will you do?
1: That depends on what you tell me.
8: All right. I'll tell you. My father died in prison. No one knows I'm his daughter. No one. For 4 years, I've lived under another name, waiting for him to come home, waiting to help him get even with Conrad and the men who sent him to prison. Sure, he could have told things at his trial. He knew he'd been double-crossed, but he wanted to wait.
1: And now?
8: And now I don't know.
1: What don't you know?
8: I'm going to get married. You see, I didn't count on falling in love at 35, falling in love with Tommy.
1: Oh. He was the man who came here last night after I left.
8: Yes. I had to get that notebook. Because if someone else got hold of it, all the old scandal would be raked up again. People would find out who I was, that my father died in prison. And Tommy would find out.
1: I see.
8: I waited a long time to get even with Conrad, but now I don't want to because of Tommy. Oh, don't you see? I can't let anyone else have that notebook. I want a chance to live like anyone else, like you or a million other people.
1: Yes, I see.
8: So, Now, what'll you do?
1: I can't do a thing, Miss Conlon. It's your problem now.
8: Mine.
1: That's right. You can destroy that book and let Conrad go along his merry way. You can forget your father.
8: He's dead. Whatever happens to Conrad now won't help him.
1: That's true. But leave us out of it. If you let a man like Conrad go free when you could put him where he belongs, that wouldn't be any good, would it?
8: Oh, please, please stop it.
1: And maybe something you've never thought about, but...
8: What?
1: Someday your Tommy might find out.
8: Oh, no.
1: You've got nothing to be ashamed of. It wasn't you. It was your father. Why don't you start with a clean page? If this Tommy's a right guy, he'll understand. Well, Miss Conlon,

0: Hello, Tommy. Darling, I want you to come over right away. There's something we've got to talk over. All right, dear.
1: I'll give 10 to 1 on Tommy, Ruth.

0: expose of notorious racketeer after 5 years. Dead man's notebook.
1: Forget that, Susie. Turn to the society page.
0: Oh, thanks. Here.
1: Now, read that.
0: Mr. and Mrs. Tommy Gibson leave for Bahamas on honeymoon. Gee, the Bahamas. You must feel just like stupid, Mr. Holliday.
1: The word is Cupid, Susie. And I'm dressed differently.
0: Mr. Holliday.
1: Good night, Susie.
2: 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Production is supervised by Vern Karstensen. 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

evil lurks in the hearts of men. The Shadow knows.

0: Shadow, mysterious character who aids the forces of law and order, is in reality Lamont Cranston, wealthy young man about town. The Shadow uses his hypnotic power to cloud men's minds so that they cannot see him. Cranston's friend and companion, the lovely Margot Lane, is the only person who knows to whom the unseen voice of the Shadow belongs. Today's story, The Shadow Returns.
1: Gentlemen, a situation has arisen that's causing shipping great concern. It's in the hope you shipmasters may be able to offer some solution or explanation that you've been called here. Mr. Kentschner has come from the Washington office to acquaint you with the facts. Gentlemen, Mr. Kentschner.
2: Thank you, Commodore. Gentlemen, during the past few months, we've been getting reports of an alarming series of strange accidents aboard incoming ships. Out of 60 ships that have tied up at this port recently, some 50 crew members have been put in hospitals for infections in arms, legs, and shoulders. Really, gentlemen. And 15 seamen have either lost a leg or an arm in the past few months. Really, it's true, gentlemen. And in addition, 4 have died as a result of their injuries.
1: Have you any idea of the cause? Any clue at all?
2: The only thing we're sure of, Commodore, is that unless something can be done at once, there are men on the sea right now who lose an arm, a leg, or maybe their lives.
3: All right. You men can leave my office and report to your stations.
4: Okay,
3: your physical examination's okay for sailing. Payne.
5: Yes, Dr. Bedlaw?
3: Stay here.
5: Yes, sir.
3: I'll have to do something about that arm of yours.
6: Victor.
5: Yes, Johnson?
6: If this doctor want to fool with your arm, you not let him.
5: Don't let him? What do you mean?
6: I sailed with him before. Many time. You let him do something, you be sorry. You remember what they tell you?
3: What are you waiting for, Johnson?
6: Hey, go now, doctor. Don't forget what they tell you.
5: Oh, gosh, I don't know what to do.
3: All right, Payne. Now we'll take care of you. Where'd you get this vaccination?
5: Well, I got it in Harvard. I went to that doctor you told me about.
3: Oh, yes, I'd forgotten. Well, you've got a bit of an infection. Place your arm on the table.
5: Oh, listen, Doc. I don't want to go home to my mother with my arm all tied up. She'd be scared to death.
3: Now, look here, Payne. I can't force you to submit to treatment. But if you disregard my advice, I'll have your name stricken from the crew roster.
5: Oh, no. No, you see, this is my first voyage. Well, I want to make good.
3: Well, it's up to you. What do you want to do? I can't waste all day with you.
5: Well, all right, go ahead.
3: This won't hurt. Steady now.
5: All right. Shoot. Oh, stop. Doc, stop.
3: Fainted, eh? A very effective anesthetic. Now, Victor Payne will perform a real operation.
7: What's the matter?
8: Oh, I want to get a rest from the rest I've had on this ship.
7: Oh, Lamont, it's been fun.
8: Fun is right. I've never had so much fun thrust upon me in such large doses in all my life.
7: Oh, you mean the cruise director.
8: I mean the cruise director. That voice of his will haunt me for the rest of my days.
9: Having fun this morning, Mr. Cranston. Join the deck games, Mr. Cranston. They're fun. Play bridge, Mr. Cranston. It's loads of fun. Be sure to come to the dance tonight, Mr. Cranston.
7: It's going to be fun. Yes, I know. Say, look, Lamont.
8: Yeah, what's the matter?
7: In the stern of the ship, that group of seamen, they've been gathering in little knots like that for the last few days. What do you suppose it means?
8: Maybe they're planning to get the cruise director.
7: Oh, no, seriously, Lamont. I don't like it.
8: Now look. There's Captain Blair running down from the bridge. Come along, Margo. Let's walk back and see what it's all about.
7: Well, not too close, Lamont.
8: Don't worry, Margo. Well, I don't like the look of this.
10: Give me the rear.
4: Oh,
10: yeah, let me go, I say. Let me go.
4: You put your leg, break your neck.
10: Hey, what's going on here? Hey. You, Johnson, stop that.
4: You
10: hear me? Stop it. Get back there. Now, what's the meaning of this? Dr. Badlaw.
11: Yes, Captain.
10: What happened? Why did this man spike you?
11: I'm sure I don't know. I came out of my cabin and he jumped on me.
4: You go below, skipper. You look at young Payne. Then you know where I hit him.
10: Victor Payne, the cabin boy? What's wrong with him?
12: If he don't get the proper medical attention right soon, skipper, the lad'll lose his arm.
4: He's been lying in his bunk screaming with pain for 2 days. And this sawbones won't do anything for him.
11: Yeah, that's right, skipper.
10: What does this mean, Doctor? What happened to the cabin boy?
3: He was vaccinated and half infection set in. His arm is swollen a bit.
4: A bit? His arms were big like two arms.
10: Oh, what have you done for the boy, Doctor?
3: All I could. Needs an operation, but we haven't the facilities aboard. We get to port tomorrow, I'll take him to a sanatorium where I can do the job right.
10: It'll be all right to wait. I mean, there's no great danger?
3: No, sir.
10: Very well. Johnson.
4: Hey, sir.
10: This is a serious offense striking a ship's officer. I can't let it pass. You'll have a hearing later. In the meantime, Matthews.
13: Aye, sir.
10: Put this man in irons.
13: Put him in irons. All right, Johnson, come on.
4: Hey, you can put me in there now. But I get that fella later. I'll fix him.
10: All right. All right, now the rest of you. Get back to your posts. Go on now.
4: Come on.
8: Margo, let's go below and see this cabin boy. The one they say has such a bad arm.
7: Do you think there's some truth to what the men say?
8: I don't know, Margo. They may exaggerate, but I've always inclined to the belief that too many men can't be too far wrong.

0: I ship to do my trick like everybody else. I'm going to work.
1: Now, just a minute, son. You're in no condition to do any work.
0: Oh, I tell you, I've...
1: Take it easy.
2: Steady, boy. Back in bed with you.
1: Yeah, easy now. There we are.
0: They'll never ship me again. I fell down on my first voyage.
1: Don't worry about that. You've got a man-sized job getting well on your hands.
2: Victor, this here's Mr. Cranston, and... come in, Miss Lane.
3: Oh, thank you.
2: Mr. Cranston and Miss Lane, Victor. They're passengers. Come down to see how you're doing.
1: Do you mind if I look at your arm, Victor?
0: No, sir.
1: What? No bandage? See, that's a nasty wound.
3: Why, the arm must be swollen more than twice its normal size.
1: Tell me, Victor, how did it happen?
0: Well, it started from a vaccination I got in Hav. A bit of infection set in. Well, I didn't think it was much, but Dr. Vadlaw, he said it was serious.
1: Oh, I see.
0: Mr. Cranston.
1: Yes, Victor.
0: I won't lose my arm, will I? Oh, I can't do that, sir. I've got to work. You see, there's somebody depending on me. That's why I came to see, because there wasn't any work at home.
3: Oh, Victor, don't lose your courage.
0: Oh, it's my own fault I'm in this mess. I was warned against Vadlaw.
1: Warned? By whom?
0: Newt Johnson. He told me not to let Vadlaw touch me.
1: Johnson? The man who struck the doctor? Oh, I see.
4: Oh, Mr. Kent. How do you do, Miss Lane?
3: How do you do, Captain?
4: You've met Dr. Vadlaw, I believe.
1: Yes, Dr. Vadlaw, and I've met before.
4: Yeah, how do you do?
1: Captain, I don't think this boy should be kept down here. I'll be glad to pay for a deck cabin.
4: Oh, that won't be necessary. I had no idea he was so badly off. I'll have him moved at once.
5: Just a minute, Captain. I think I should be consulted in any plans that affect my patient.
3: Well, surely, Doctor, you don't object to his being moved out of this hot, humid place.
5: I wouldn't object, Miss Lane, if I thought it was best for the patient.
3: Well, you refuse to allow the boy to be moved?
5: Until my judgment dictates otherwise, yes.
3: Dr. Vadlaw, I think that you're...
1: Margo, please. I think we'd better leave the doctor with his patient. Come along.
3: Oh, Lamont, I'm so angry I could... Well, it's a good thing I'm not a man. I can't see why
1: that... Margo, please. This is a time to keep the head cool and the heart warm. I don't understand why Vadlaw sewed that wound up in the first place. It's an infection. It should be allowed to drain.
3: Well, something's got to be done. The boy's in great danger, Lamont.
1: Margo, I have a feeling Newt Johnson knows something. Perhaps the shadow can find the answer.
3: What are you going to do?
1: Have a little tete-a-tete with Seaman Johnson. In the meantime, Marco, I want you to go to the wireless room and send a message for me.
6: Johnson. Johnson.
7: Eh? Who is that?
6: I am the Shadow.
7: Shadow? What you mean? I don't see you.
6: I'm standing right here in front of your cell.
7: I see nobody. Somebody play trick on me.
6: You can't see me, Johnson. You can only hear me.
7: Huh? You are a ghost, yeah?
6: I am not a ghost, Johnson.
7: If you are not a ghost, why I can see you?
6: Because I have the power to make myself invisible.
7: Yeah? What you want from me?
6: I'm here to help you. To help young Payne, if I can. I want to know why you attacked the doctor. Why you warned Victor Payne against him.
7: Because he is butcher. This is not first time he make people suffer. He treat firemen on Cerebic. Firemen lose leg. He treat cook on Francis William. Cook lose arm.
6: That certainly is not a flattering record.
7: You think that bad? He killed my friend, Tug Olson.
6: Killed him? How?
7: Tug have infection in shoulder. This doctor fool with him and he die. You believe me, this young pain, he die too.
6: Johnson, I want you to leave this matter entirely in my hands.
7: Well, you may be smart fella, Mr. Shadow, but you believe me. You won't be able to do anything. This Victor Payne, he's gonna lose arm. May lose life. Hey, no.

0: By thunder, Mr. Cranston, this is unbelievable.
1: I don't think you could have it from better authority, Captain.
0: You had Miss Lane wire the inquiry an hour ago, you say?
1: Yes. And there you have the answer.
0: George Fadlaw refused license to practice because of failure to qualify in ability and character. Well, there's certainly no disputing this.
1: You see, Captain, Fadlaw's papers are forgeries. He has no right to practice.
0: Well, he must know we're on to him. We can't find him anywhere aboard. We've searched the ship from top to bottom. There's only one answer. He's gone over the side.
1: Well, my greatest concern right now is young Payne, Captain. If something's not done at once, he'll lose his arm.
0: Well, I've ordered the boy moved to a deck, Captain. What else can we do? There's no doctor aboard.
1: Well, perhaps you could transfer the boy to another ship.
0: I'm afraid not. We could never put him over the side in a sea like this. Too rough.
1: I see. Captain.
0: Yes?
1: At least we can get some advice. There must be a liner in our vicinity with a competent physician aboard.
0: Perhaps. Miles.
2: Aye, sir.
0: What was the last ship you logged?
2: I raised the Empress Marguerite about an hour ago, sir.
0: Where does she lie?
2: Dead on our course, sir.
0: Good. That's our ship, Cranston. I know the doctor aboard. Good man.
1: Contact him. In the meantime, I'll see what I can do for young Payne.
0: All right, Miles. Get Dr. Sprowls on the Empress Marguerite. Emergency.

0: Oh, Lamont, come in.
1: How's the boy, Margot?
0: Well, he's much more comfortable in this deck cabin. But he goes off into a coma every once in a while.
1: The pain must be horrible. Look at the way his face is contorted.
0: What are we going to do, Lamont?
1: Well, the captain's trying to contact the ship to get some advice from a physician.
0: I'm afraid we'll need more than advice.
1: Oh, Captain Blair. Any luck?
2: Yeah, I've got an answer from the Empress Marguerite.
1: Good, let's hear it.
2: Description of boy's arm indicates immediate operation imperative. In absence of licensed physician, suggest job be done by ship's officer or responsible layman.
0: How can that...
1: Now, wait, Morgan.
2: We'll direct operation with complete instructions via shortwave radio. Answer at once.
0: What does he mean, he'll direct the operation?
1: We'll have to set up a two-way radio so we can talk with the operator while the boy's on the table. Captain, that boy's life is in your hands.
2: In my hands?
1: Well, you're the ranking officer. You'll have to operate.
2: Oh, no, Cranston. That's out of the question. I don't know the first thing about surgery.
0: Lamont, why don't you do it?
1: What?
0: You've had some medical training.
1: But I've never done anything like that.
2: You've had medical training? Cranston, you must. For the boy's sake.
0: That youngster's life is at stake, Lamont. You can't let him down.
1: Captain. Yes? How long will it take to hook up the shortwave set?
2: Oh, about 15 minutes.
1: All right. Tell the Empress Marguerite we'll operate in 15 minutes.
3: Shortwave all set here, sir.
2: You ready, Cranston?
1: Yes, Captain. Margot, how about you?
0: I'm ready.
1: Good.
3: I'll give you the go-ahead, sir, in just a second, as soon as I raise the Marguerite.
2: As soon as you can. Here, Cranston, I'll put this microphone in front of you so you can talk to Dr. Sproul.
1: Thank you.
4: Mr. Cranston.
1: Yes, Victor.
4: Could I have a cigarette?
1: If it'll steady your nerves, certainly.
4: It'll help, sir.
1: Here you are.
4: Thanks.
1: Here's the light.
3: QL, answer 36.
4: Calling. Now I'm all set.
1: Victor. This is going to be a bit of an ordeal. You'll have to listen to all the details of the operation coming from the loudspeaker.
4: I can take it, sir.
1: You're sure, Victor? You want me to do this? You'll trust me?
4: Trust you, sir. I'll bet on you.
3: XQL, stand by. It's yours, Captain. Take it.
2: All right. Hello, Empress Marguerite?
5: Hello. Granada? Speaking.
2: Well, this is Captain Blair, Doctor. We're ready on this end.
5: Good. Who's going to operate?
2: One of my passengers. I'll introduce him. Lamont Cranston, Dr. Sproul.
1: How do you do, Doctor?
5: Hello, Mr. Cranston. You've got quite a job on your hands, so let's get on with it.
0: Good luck, Lamont.
1: Thanks, Margaret.
5: First, let me take a quick check on your setup. You've got a good, sharp scalpel, I suppose.
1: Yes, Doctor.
5: Plenty of towels.
1: A few dozen.
5: Any way of sterilizing them?
1: Baking them with hot irons.
5: Good. Gauze?
1: Yes.
5: Roll it into small strips about the size of a cigarette.
1: Margot, will you take care of that, please?
0: Yes, Lamont.
5: You'll need those to drain the wound. Now, the disinfectant.
1: Iodine.
5: Anesthetic.
1: I'm using a local, Doctor. I know how to administer that. I've done it before.
5: Just one thing more.
1: Yes, Doctor.
5: Will you confirm all my instructions as I give them so there'll be no chance of misunderstanding?
1: Yes, Doctor.
5: All right. Now then, you say you know how to administer the anesthetic?
1: Yes, Doctor. Hypo's all ready.
5: All right. First, the alcohol.
1: Alcohol, Margot.
0: Here, Lamont.
1: Ready, Doctor.
5: Swab the arm.
1: Right.
4: Feels good.
5: Hypo.
1: Ooh. Hypo. Victor, it's going to hurt for just a second, so brace yourself.
4: Let it go, sir.
1: All right.
4: Oh.
1: Good boy. There you are, Doctor.
5: Iodine.
1: Iodine.
5: Paint the entire area.
1: Right. Entire area of infection?
5: Make an incision about 2 inches long, passing through the most infected area. That's all there is to it.
1: All right, Doctor.
6: Don't move anybody.
0: That
6: what is it? I have a patient here, and I'm not going to let any meddler usurp my authority.
2: You have no authority here.
6: I hold my authority right in my hand, Captain. And unless you do as I say, this gun's liable to start making a noise.
5: Mr. Cranston.
1: Just a moment, Doctor. We've had an interruption.
5: We've got to get on with this operation.
6: Oh, you do, eh, Doctor?
5: Mr. Graves' liable to prove fatal. We can't let this...
6: Get away from that radio, Pablo. Get away!
7: Now we'll get on with the operation. Without your help.
1: What do you mean?
7: I'm still the ship's doctor. I'm justified in taking any measures to protect my patient.
1: You're a charlatan, Badlaw. A faker. Your papers are all forgeries.
7: Shut up, Cranston, or I'll kill you. Come on now, all of you. Get out.
1: Well, Marco, Captain Blair, it looks as though we'll have to leave.
2: Oh, but Cranston, this man...
1: I'm sorry, Captain. There's nothing we can do.
2: Well, if you think I'm going to let that boy undergo an operation...
1: Please, Captain.
2: All right.
1: I'll follow you right out.
7: What are you waiting for, Cranston? Get going. Take your hand off that light switch. Put on those lights. Why are you...
8: He's gone. There. We won't be disturbed now. Well, Victor, they've all gone. We're alone. Just you and me.
4: Keep away from me. Keep away. Don't come near me.
8: Why, Victor, I'm your doctor.
4: I don't want anything to do with you.
8: But I want to help you,
4: You
8: Victor.
4: Haven't before?
8: I'm going to now.
4: What do you mean?
8: You have a very bad arm.
4: Yes, yes, thanks to you.
8: It'll have to come off. At once.
4: No, no, no, Mr. Cranston. Captain, help me, please.
8: Oh, they can't help you now, Victor. You're going.
4: No, no, no.
8: Take it easy. Just breathe in. You'll be asleep in. Now, Victor, when you wake up, your arm will be gone. Gone.
7: What was that?
9: Put down the scalpel, Butler.
7: What? Ah, that radio. I thought I broke it.
9: No use, Butler. This is a voice you can't shut out.
7: Who are you?
9: I am the Shadow.
7: The Shadow? Oh, yes, I've heard of you.
9: Get away from that table. I'm going to finish the operation on the boy's arm.
7: You a shadow operator? Oh, no, you don't. Not while I can do anything about it.
9: Put down that scalpel, I say.
7: After the arm's cut off.
9: In that case... Now, Vatalor, I hope you're convinced I'm not all shadow.
10: You're some sort of a devil.
9: Stay where you are. Keep away from this table. I've no time to bother with you.
7: I can't see you, but I can see you lift those instruments. Put them down.
9: Small incision.
7: Don't cut, stop, I say.
9: Passing through.
7: Stop or I'll shoot.
9: Most
7: you think I can't
9: area.
7: Hit you because I can't see you? Well, I'll show you.
8: Still operating, eh? I plugged you, Shadow.
7: Still begging for it, eh? Well, that should finish you. What's that?
11: Bring the over
7: the crew.
9: Yes, Outlaw, the crew. They're coming for you.
7: They'll never get me.
9: You've used up four of your bullets.
7: Only one left, but this time I won't miss. The last one will find the mark. Well, Shadow, here's for the last bullet.
11: Break the door down, men.
7: Easy,
0: Lamont,
7: right there.
0: Lamont! You're Cranston. Hurt, Lamont. You're bleeding.
12: Never mind about me. I've got to finish with Victor.
2: What happened to Badlaw?
12: Shot himself. Here, Margo, hold the boy's arm while I finish.
2: All right, men. Back to your post. Badlaw's dead.
12: Margo. Captain.
2: Yes?
12: Look. Under this muscle.
0: Lamont.
2: What is it, Cranston?
12: It's a pure blood ruby.
2: Embedded in the boy's arm.
12: Yes. There's the reason for Victor Payne's infected arm. The explanation for Vardlaw's strange conduct. Let me have that scalpel, Margo.
0: Here you are, Lamont.
12: We'll have to get it out.
0: Lamont, how did it get in Victor's arm?
12: It was placed there by Vardlaw.
2: Why would he do a thing like that?
12: It was simply a diabolically clever way of smuggling precious stones. Vardlaw was only one in a ring of similar fiends.
2: By thunder! I never heard of the like.
0: That's why Vatlaw didn't want to operate until he reached port.
12: Exactly. He wanted to get the jewel past the customs officials. There. It's out. And this is the end of the ring's mutilating and murdering enterprise. We'll sweep the sea clean of the whole filthy tribe.
2: Cranston, that shoulder of yours. We've got to take care of it.
12: We've got to take care of this boy first. Gauze, Margo.
0: Gauze, Lamont.
12: Ready with the cotton. Here, Captain. Hold the arm while I spread the wound.
2: All right.
12: Now, Margo. Cotton. Pack the wound with gauze. Or iodine. Wipe the perspiration from my face, Margo.
0: Lamont!
2: Cranston! Cranston!

0: Look, Lamont, here's an article in the newspaper that should give you some satisfaction.
1: Yes? What is it, Margot?
0: Listen. Surgery smuggling ring broken. 10 fake doctors taken into custody. Their private hospital raided.
1: Well, I guess that winds up the case very effectively.
0: Listen, Lamont. It says that the ring had their own hospital where they extracted the gems from the unsuspecting carriers.
1: Yes, that was Victor Payne was. An unsuspecting carrier. Well, Victor's none the worse for his experience, and the ring is broken. Madelaw's dead.
0: Yes, and your wounded shoulder is healing very nicely. The doctor told me this morning that you'd be up and around again in a day or so.
1: Well, that's good news. I imagine that if I take care of myself, eat the right food, exercise, build myself up, that eventually I'll be in proper condition to take another rescuer at sea.

0: Today's program is based on a story copyrighted by the Shadow Magazine. All the characters and all the places named are fictitious. Any similarity to persons living or dead is purely coincidental. The Shadow Magazine is on sale at your local newsstand.
1: The weed of crime bears bitter fruit. Crime does not pay. The Shadow knows.
2: Gangbusters, presented in cooperation with police and federal law enforcement departments throughout the United States. The only national program that brings you authentic police case histories.

0: Tonight, Gangbusters presents the case of the Hue and the Cry, in which detectives were challenged by the killer of a cafe owner. A killer who struck like this.
1: Hey, how about my coffee? Black.
2: All right.
3: Okay, everybody. Everybody get him up.
4: He's got a gun.
3: That's a stick up. Open that cash register, pal.
5: Now, listen.
3: Go on.
5: But you...
3: I said move. Everybody stay still or you'll get the same. You too, lady. Hold on.
6: Gangbusters has asked the Honorable C. Floyd Eddins, Chief of Police, Birmingham, Alabama, to tell us by proxy of the investigation into this killing. Chief Eddins.
7: Thank you. This killing was not a mystery murder of the story-writing type, but it was a mystery, and typical of at least 90% of the homicides detectives of American cities are called upon to investigate. For Detective Captain C.L. Pierce, it began late one night in Birmingham, somewhat more than a year ago, when his car responded to a radio call to the West End hamburger shop, where, despite the lateness of the hour, a considerable crowd had been attracted by the presence of three or four police cars and an ambulance.
8: Stick with the car, Mac.
9: Right, Skipper.
8: All right. Police officer. Coming through here. Police officer.
10: On home now, folks. There's nothing for you to see.
11: Hello, Captain. What is the pattern?
12: The stick-up, sir. One guy shot and killed the owner of the restaurant, a man named Goatley.
11: Who's inside?
12: Jim Norell's in charge.
13: Stand back there. Now, where do you think you are?
8: Okay, McDowell's in the car. Tell him I said to give you a hand with the crowd.
12: Right, Captain.
13: Now, I told you to stand back there. Get out of the way. There's nothing for you.
14: And show me just
8: hello,
14: where
8: Jim.
14: You...
8: Come in, Captain.
15: Are you a captain? Is a captain higher than a detective?
8: Now, Sarah.
15: I make a perfectly straightforward statement, Captain, and this detective here won't believe me.
8: Sarah, yeah.
15: Don't Sarah me.
14: We'll go over it again, Mrs. Trexler, if you'll just have a seat for a minute.
15: Well.
14: Over here, Captain. He's covered up. He's lying right where he fell. You want to see what he looks like?
8: No, not now. Are those people eyewitnesses, Jim?
14: Yeah.
8: Mm-hmm. Get a match?
14: Sure.
8: Oh, will you have a cigarette?
14: No, thanks.
8: Well, what's it look like?
14: The man came in, flashed a gun, announced it was a holdup.
8: Mm-hmm.
14: Apparently, Goatley didn't move quick enough for him. The man fired two shots and ran out. Goatley fell where he's lying.
8: The killer didn't enter the cash register himself.
14: The witnesses said he didn't, and it's all there.
8: Mm-hmm. How many witnesses were there?
14: That Mr. and Mrs. Trexler, their regular patrons, and that fellow there.
8: Well, let's talk to him first.
14: I'm afraid he's not in a talking condition.
8: What's your name, mister?
1: What's my name got to do with it? All I want is another cup of coffee, black. Service around here is still... Oh, excuse me, Chief.
8: What's your name?
1: My name is Arthur J. Bell. The J, believe it or not, is for January. That's right. I was born...
8: All right. You see what occurred here tonight?
1: Well, yes and no. No and yes, that is. You see, all I want is a cup of coffee. Black.
8: All right, sit here a minute, mister. Come on, Jim.
1: Where's my coffee? Black.
8: See what he gets home, Jim. Sign Patty.
14: Yeah.
8: Let's talk to the couple. All right, Mrs. Trexler. Now we can talk.
15: It's certainly about time.
8: Sarah.
15: I told you not to Sarah me.
8: Now, Mr. Trexler, how old would you say this man was?
16: Well, I couldn't say exactly, Captain. Somewhere between 25 and 35.
15: Closer to 25.
8: And you said he was 5'8" or 9" tall?
15: I did not. I distinctly said he was at least 6 feet. My husband says he was 5'8" or 9".
16: But that's all he was, Sarah.
15: He was 6 feet if he was an inch.
8: He weighed about 160?
15: I couldn't say what he weighed.
16: About 160.
8: Blonde hair?
15: Yes. Sort of balding. Very thin on top.
16: Sarah, it was my impression he had a full head of hair.
15: Where did you get that impression?
16: Well, I saw him. He wasn't that far from me.
15: He was balding. I made a distinct point of remembering.
16: But, Sarah,
8: now... It's getting kind of late, Mrs. Trexler, and I realize this has been pretty much of a strain on you, witnessing a murder.
15: I've got stamina, Captain. I may not have much else anymore, but I've got stamina.
8: Yes, well, we certainly appreciate your help. And we'd like to have you down at headquarters in the morning. I'm sure we'll have some suspects for you to look at in the lineup. And I'd like to have you go through our file of photographs of known criminals.
15: Any way we can help, any way at all.
8: Thank you. I can have one of my men drive you home.
16: No, no, thanks. We have our car parked across the street. Come on, Sarah. Good night.
8: Good night.
14: See you in the morning.
15: When I say he was balding, why do you contradict me?
16: Sarah.
15: If you had one half, the cover...
14: Well, there go our star witnesses.
8: At least they agree it was a man. He'll be all right. Can I have those matches again, Jim?
14: Yeah, sure. Here, keep the pack. I got plenty.
8: Oh, thanks. Jim, ask the coroner not to start or disturb anything until the laboratory boys get here and have a good look around. And make some pictures.
14: Okay.
2: Where's my coffee? Black.
8: Oh, hasn't Patty seen that lush home yet?
14: The press has got him and Mac in a corner, Captain.
8: Oh, yeah. Jim, go out and bring those reporters in, will you? I don't know what I can tell them now. At this point, they know as much as we do.
7: That, gangbusters listeners, was a typical beginning to a typical murder investigation. Those were the things Captain Pierce faced. And the prospects weren't much better the next morning when Officer Patty walked into the captain's office.
4: The other witness is here, Captain.
8: All right, Patty. Take him into the lineup room with the Trexlers.
4: I don't think it'd be such a good idea, Captain.
8: No?
4: No, sir. You better talk with him yourself. He's sitting right outside.
8: All right. Oh, where's Jim Norrell?
4: He's up waiting for the laboratory and ballistics reports. He'll be down as soon as he gets them.
8: Okay. Oh, good morning, Mr. Bell.
1: Morning, morning, Chief. Wonderful morning, wonderful.
4: Ooh. See what I mean, Captain?
8: Mr. Bell, you were a witness to a killing last night. Why didn't you do the decent thing and sober up this morning to help us out?
1: My dear Chief, if I was like this then and I was sober now, how could I remember what happened when I was like this? Hmm? How could I, huh? I think it's my patriotic duty to stay drunk.
8: All right, Mr. Bell. You can go home now. We'll call you when we need you.
1: You mean I gotta stay this way until you need me? Oh, fine.
2: Captain?
8: Come in, Jim.
14: I got the reports.
8: Oh, good. Patty?
2: Yes, sir.
8: See that one of the boys drives Mr. Bell home.
1: Oh, listen, that won't be necessary. I got my own car.
8: See that one of the boys drives his car home. Come on inside, Jim.
14: Yeah.
1: Listen, I can drive. I've been driving for years.
14: Rough, huh?
8: Yeah, plenty rough. You got a match, Jim?
14: Yeah, sure. Plenty of them.
8: Help yourself to a cigarette.
14: Thanks.
8: Well, what's in the reports?
14: The preliminary ballistics report says the gun used to kill Goatley was a Colt 38 special revolver, apparently.
8: Mm-hmm. What about the lab?
14: They turned up a few odd items sweeping the floor. Nothing of special significance, I don't think.
8: Mm-hmm.
14: Here, I brought them downstairs. A couple of bobby pins.
8: I don't think the killer would be wearing those.
14: A penny, that's not much else.
8: Say, what's this little bolt?
14: I don't know. The technician said they swept it off the floor with the other stuff.
8: What is it, nickel-plated?
14: Yeah, that's what it looks like. Maybe it fell out of some piece of equipment in the lunch stand.
8: Maybe.
5: We're all finished with the lineup, Skipper.
6: The Trexlers looked over everybody brought in last night.
8: Nothing, Mac?
6: Nothing.
8: Oh, excuse me.
14: Sure.
8: Captain Pierce.
9: Yeah, Patty, Captain. There's a man on the phone here. Says he has some information on the killing. He won't talk to anybody but the boss.
8: All right, put him on. Get busy, Patty. See if you can find out where that call is coming from.
9: Right, sir. Hold on, Captain.
17: Hello?
8: This is Captain Pierce talking.
17: Are you the boss?
8: That's right, of this squad.
17: I want to give myself up. I killed that restaurant man last night.
8: What's your name?
17: Oh, no.
8: Well, how can I tell...
17: You let me do the talking.
8: All right, you do the talking.
17: You go to the Woodrow Wilson Park... Sit on the first bench facing 21st Street. I'll meet you there in a half an hour. Give myself up. Goodbye.
8: Hello? Hello? Well, boys, maybe the case is washed up.
14: Yeah?
8: That man says he's the killer. Wants to give himself up. I have to meet him in half an hour.
6: Well, you never know, Skipper. Sometimes the tough ones do somersaults on you.
8: Yeah, Max, sometimes. Jim, let me have those matches again, will you?
14: Yeah, sure.
7: Catch. Well, gangbusters listeners, that's how things go in a murder investigation. But events took a stranger turn when Captain Pierce met the man who confessed he was the killer.
6: And once again, we hear from tonight's narrator, Chief of Police C. Floyd Eddins of Birmingham, Alabama.
7: Well, as I was telling you, at the appointed time, Captain Pierce seated himself on the proper bench in Woodrow Wilson Park in the heart of downtown Birmingham. Other detectives were at strategic points along Park Avenue and on 20th Street. Where they could watch the whole affair and move in quickly if necessary. The captain sat on the bench alone for some minutes before a carelessly dressed man approached him.
18: Excuse me.
8: Yeah?
18: You mind if I sit down?
8: Well,
18: if you're that captain, I'm the man you're waiting for.
4: Oh. All right, sit down.
18: Thank you. I want to give myself up. I don't know how I could have done it. I come from such a fine old family.
4: What's your name?
18: My name is William Seldon. I couldn't sleep last night. My conscience kept gnawing at me. It was a compulsion, see? A compulsion. I felt I had to kill him. That poor innocent soul in a pool of blood. Well, I must be punished.
4: What did you do with the knife?
18: What knife?
4: The knife you stabbed him with.
18: Oh, that? Yeah, I threw it in the sewer.
4: You remember how many times you stabbed him?
18: Stabbed him? Oh, again and again and again. I don't know.
4: You should remember.
18: Say, who are you waving to?
4: Oh, just some friends of mine.
18: I stabbed him again and again and again. And I was covered with blood.
19: Is everything okay, Cam?
4: Yeah, fine. Gentlemen, this is Mr. Seldon.
18: How do you do?
4: Mac, Mr. Seldon says he committed a murder. Suppose you take him to jail.
20: You mean to that nice jail, Skipper? The white one?
4: Uh-huh.
18: I know where you're sending me. You're not sending me to jail. You're sending me to the psychiatric ward.
20: Come on, Mr. Seldon.
18: But I've been to the psychiatric ward before.
7: Well, Captain?
4: Well, yourself. Come on, let's get back to the office and work on this thing the hard way. I got a hunch about that gun. Jim.
7: Sure, I've got a match.
4: Thanks. I don't know how it'll work out, but we can try it anyway. Come on.
7: Of course, the police are always interested in help from citizens. But sorting the useful from the well-intentioned but irrelevant and crackpot often takes hundreds of man-hours of investigation. Not more than half an hour later, Captain Pierce was back at his desk reconstructing the crime with the help of one of the two halfway reliable witnesses, Mr. Alfred Trexler. Present also were Detective Jim Norell and G.S. Patty, but not the contradicting Mrs. Sarah Trexler.
8: The proprietor didn't move fast enough to suit him. Now, to the best of your recollection, Mr. Trexler, that's when he fired the shot.
16: Well, yes, Captain, to the best of my recollection, but last night Sarah said that he fired the shot
4: Mr.
16: after...
4: Trexler, your wife is upstairs looking over photographs in the Rogues Gallery. When she gets finished, we'll get her conception of what happened. Right now, we want yours.
16: Yes, sir.
4: Jim, may we see your gun, please?
21: Sure, Captain.
4: Pull it up so Mr. Trexler can see it. That's it. Now, Mr. Trexler, was the gun the bandit had anything like that gun?
16: No, nothing like it. The bandit had a revolver. That gun is an automatic, isn't it?
4: Yes, that's right.
16: Yes.
4: All right, Jim. Patty?
22: Yes, sir.
4: Let's see your gun.
22: Sure thing, Captain.
4: Well, Mr. Trexler...
16: Now, that's a revolver, isn't it?
22: Yeah.
16: Well, it's not like the revolver the bandit had.
4: All right, Patty. That gun is a Smith & Wesson, Mr. Trexler. I've got another gun in my desk drawer. Another make of revolver. Is this anything like the gun the bandit had?
16: It's the gun. It's the very gun he used to kill him.
4: How do you know it's the very gun?
16: It just occurred to me now. That little silver screw was in the side. I just remembered. I couldn't keep my eyes off it. The little silver screw...
4: That's my gun, Mr. Trexler, my personal gun.
16: But...
4: I know, the bandit had an identical gun. The Colt 38 Special. We found that little bolt on the floor of the restaurant. We didn't know where it came from. Now we know, don't we?
16: Yes, I suppose we do.
4: Yes, I found the one place on a Colt 38 that the little bolt fit, right forward of the trigger guard. It must have come loose and jumped out when the killer fired at Mr. Goatley.
16: That's wonderful, Captain.
4: Well, not so wonderful, Mr. Trexler, and... When you get right down to it, all we've got is a little nickel-plated bolt.
7: Yes, Gangbusters listeners, that's all Captain Pierce had. A little nickel-plated bolt. And in a criminal investigation, you go to work with what you've got. So begins the checking and the rechecking. Same questions asked over and over again to hundreds of people. Holders of gun permits, pawn shops, sporting goods stores. The inches of worn shoe leather. This is the unseen part of a murder investigation. The routine, the drudgery. And the honest-to-goodness toil. But sometimes it pays off.
4: Captain Pierce.
23: Hello, Skipper McDowell.
4: Yes, Mac.
23: I don't know, Skipper, but maybe I got something.
4: What?
23: Well, I made a call out in Ensley on a guy who holds a gun permit.
4: Yeah?
23: Well, he's not home. He's at work. But I got to talk to his wife about the gun. She called. find it any place in the house, but she told me there was a bolt missing, and her husband replaced it with a nickel plate bolt he had around.
8: Mac, what's the name of the man?
23: His name's Andrew Jennings. He works as a puddler at Southern Steel. He's working right now on the 8-4 shift.
8: Okay. Bring the woman in here. In the meantime, we'll take a run out to the mill and talk to the husband.
14: They got him waiting in the foreman's office, Captain, right here.
8: Oh, good, Jim.
14: Are you Andrew Jennings?
0: Yeah, I'm Jennings.
14: We're police officers.
0: Police? Well, what's the trouble? My wife. Something's happened to my wife.
8: No, nothing has happened to your wife. We want to talk to you.
0: To me?
8: You hold a permit for .38 caliber Colt special revolver?
0: Yeah, I hold a permit. I needed the gun. We had prowlers in the neighborhood last summer.
8: Where's the gun now?
0: Well, I sold it. I sold it to a fellow last week. What's the trouble?
14: What's the fellow's name?
0: Pilly. Steve Pilly. Hey, Steve didn't get into a jam with it, did he?
14: Where does Steve live?
0: Oh, gosh, I don't know. I just happened to meet him in a cafe.
8: What cafe?
0: In Johnny's, out in Ansley, near where I live.
8: Where does he work?
0: Well, I don't know. I don't know him that well. What's the trouble? Has he gotten in a jam with it?
8: Oh, we don't know for sure. But we think that was the gun that was used to kill that restaurant man.
0: Oh, no. Steve wouldn't do a thing like that.
14: The gun might have, and Steve might have been holding it. Incidentally, where were you Monday night?
0: Me? Look, I was at home, asleep. You can ask my wife.
14: We will.
8: There's one more thing I want to know, Jennings.
0: Yeah, sure, anything.
8: When did you last fire that gun?
0: Well, a couple of months ago, I guess. I took it out to my brother's place. He's got a place near Bessemer. We're doing a little target practice.
8: What were you shooting at?
0: Oh, nothing, just tin cans and stuff. We laid them against a shed and were shooting at them.
8: Did any of the slugs hit the shed?
0: Oh, yeah, I guess so. Lots of them, I guess.
8: All right, come on, Jennings. Let's take a ride out to your brother's place. I'd like to dig one of those slugs out of the shed.
0: Yeah, but I'm working.
8: It's all right. I'll fix that.
0: Oh, okay. Say, I couldn't have one of them cigarettes, too, could I? I could use one.
8: Yeah, sure. Here you are.
0: Much obliged.
14: Match, Captain?
8: Naturally. Thanks, Jim.
0: Thanks.
14: Don't mention it.
8: Jim, get started on tracing the Steve Pilly. Jennings and I'll have a run out to his brother's place and take a look around.
14: Okay, Captain. I'll try to have him in tow by the time you get back.
7: Well, Gangbusters listeners, there's a problem for you. Given just a name, find the person from among 400,000. The files of the Bureau of Identification were checked. No luck. The city directory. No Steve Pilly. The telephone company, the electric light company, the general post office, the auto registration and driver's license bureaus. No Steve Pilly. And they were still looking late in the afternoon when Captain Pierce returned to the office with the erstwhile owner of a gun, steelworker Andrew Jennings.
8: All right, have a seat there, Jennings.
0: Hey, Captain, I ought to get home. My wife's got dinner.
14: Your wife knows you'll be late, Jennings. Hello, Captain.
8: Jim.
0: She does?
14: She was here almost all afternoon.
0: Oh. Look, Captain, you...
8: Sit down there, Jennings.
0: But I went all the way out to my brother's with you. I lose a day's pay. Now, what else do you want?
8: The slugs we got are now being compared with the ones we took out of the murdered man. If they match up, that means your gun did the killing. And in that case, we'll have a lot more talking to do.
0: Oh. Oh, I see.
8: Oh, good. Now, sit down.
14: Captain...
8: Yes, let's go inside, Jim.
14: We haven't been able to find a trace of any Steve Pilly yet.
8: No?
14: I'm beginning to have a faint suspicion there is no such party.
8: Why should Jennings say there is?
14: For the best reason.
8: Well, he was at home. His wife said he was.
14: Wives aren't always the most reliable thing in the world. I think we ought to give the Trexlers a look at him. Maybe we'll get a make.
8: Yeah, sure, Jim. Why not?
14: I'll call and get him down here right away. If...
8: I'll get it. Captain Pierce.
3: Patty, Captain.
8: Yes, what have you got, Patty?
3: There is a Steve Pilly.
8: Oh? Where'd you get the line?
3: Unemployment Compensation Office. A man named Steve Pilly, address given as 8722 Second Avenue, a rooming house there. He got his final unemployment compensation check a week ago Thursday.
8: And he had just time enough to run out of money.
3: Well, they tell me, yeah, he's been in and out of this office every other month for the last year. Never held a job longer than that.
8: Mm-hmm. Okay, Patty, bring everything you can on him and get in here.
3: You bet, Captain.
14: What's up?
8: There is a Steve Pilly.
14: Oh?
8: Mm-hmm.
10: Skipper.
8: Yes, Mac.
10: The slugs you brought in come out of the murder gun.
8: Uh-huh.
10: Didn't need to take more than one look.
8: Well,
14: we're getting close, I guess.
8: Yeah, awful close.
14: I got one, Captain.
8: Oh, thanks, Jim. As soon as Patty gets back here, I want a stakeout at 8722 Second Avenue. There's a boy who lives there I'd like to talk to.
7: 4 o'clock in the morning is probably the most satisfactory time of day to make an arrest. The subject in question is generally at home, and usually too sleepy to get himself hurt or to hurt any police officers. So at 4 o'clock the next morning, two city cars pulled up in front of the rooming house at 8722 2nd Avenue. They were greeted by a figure who stepped out of a nearby shadowy doorway.
8: There's Patty, Skipper.
4: Okay. We're all set here, Captain.
8: Who's around in back?
4: Thatch and Moore from the district.
8: Okay. Mac, come on.
11: I'm with you.
4: I got it all fixed with the landlady. Front door is open. We can just walk right in.
12: Hi, Captain.
8: Okay, Jim. Let's go.
11: Sure, I'm ready and waiting.
8: Mac, patch yourself across the street and watch the windows.
11: Right, Skipper.
8: You park yourself on the front stairs, Patty. Right here.
4: Okay, Captain. Take it easy.
8: Front door's open. Walk on in.
11: Yeah.
8: Second floor front, Jim.
11: My new car was delivered today.
8: Oh, that's so?
11: Yeah.
8: Did you get a four-door?
11: No, a club coupe. That's as big as I need.
8: Mm-hmm. Well, congratulations.
11: Thanks.
8: Okay. Try the door. Easy.
11: It's not locked.
8: Okay. Open it all the way.
11: Oh, he's got it on a chain.
8: Well, lay on it. Come on, together. Hit it.
11: Yeah.
8: Again.
11: Yeah.
8: Come on, again.
11: Stay away from me!
8: There he is. Police officers, police.
11: Get away from that window.
8: Oh, no, love. Come on, downstairs, fast. Go on.
11: What a dope.
8: All right, I got it.
13: Yes, Skipper.
8: How is he? Dead?
4: No, Captain. The guy was lucky. He fell through that awning on the way down. I think he's going to come out of it.
11: Hey, here's the gun, Skipper. He had it when he jumped.
19: Go call an ambulance, Mac.
11: Sure, Jim, right away.
4: Oh, he's a nice-looking boy, Captain.
8: What's that supposed to get him?
19: Cigarette, Penny?
4: Yeah, Jim. Much obliged.
8: Captain? No thanks, Jim. I've been smoking too much lately. Got to cut down.
7: Well, gangbusters listeners, that was the end of this murder investigation. And not long afterwards, the killer, Steve Pilley, was executed in Alabama's electric chair.
6: Well, thank you, Chief of Police C. Floyd Eddins of Birmingham, Alabama, for this telling insight into police work. And gangbusters, congratulations to all the Birmingham officers who participated in the investigation leading to the solution of this brutal crime.

0: Tonight's case was dramatized by Stanley Niss and directed by George Zachary, with Les Damon and Art Carney in leading roles. Roger Foster speaking. Gangbusters is a Phillips H. Lord production.
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0: Ladies and gentlemen, the story you are about to hear is true. The names have been changed to protect the innocent.
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16: Dragnet, the documented drama of an actual crime. For the next 30 minutes, in cooperation with the Los Angeles Police Department, you will travel step by step on the side of the law through an actual case transcribed from official police files. From beginning to end, from crime to punishment, Dragnet is the story of your police force in action.
17: It was Tuesday, June 3rd. It was warm in Los Angeles. We were working the day watch out of robbery detail. My partner's Frank Smith. The boss is Chief of Detectives Thad Brown. My name's Friday. I was on my way back from the street, and it was 8:47 a.m. when I got to the rear of the bank, the manager's office.
18: I'm not a young woman anymore. I can't take this kind of excitement.
19: Yes, ma'am. You checked with them?
17: Yeah. They got the broadcast out right away. Long shot if it pays off.
19: Yeah. Not much of a description, huh?
18: Well, I hope you're not saying that for my benefit, young man. I gave you all I could. It was hard to see their faces with those scarves on. Maybe you could have done better, but I couldn't.
17: We're not trying to say that you didn't do good, ma'am. We understand the handicap that you were under.
18: I should hope so. Terrible thing. I'm not a young woman anymore.
17: Yes, ma'am. Now, would you tell us just exactly what happened now, right from the beginning?
18: You mean starting when I come in this morning?
17: Yes, ma'am, that's right.
18: 8 o'clock, just like always. That's when I got here.
17: Uh-huh.
18: Opened the door with my key and came right on in, little suspecting what was waiting for me. I tell you, I was pretty surprised when they popped out at me.
17: You didn't see them at first, then, huh?
18: Of course not. You think I would have come in if I'd have seen them?
17: No, ma'am.
18: Certainly not. Never would have come in.
17: When did you first see the two men?
18: I came in and locked the door behind me. Rules say you got to lock the door. I did, and then I went back to the clothes closet to hang up my coat and umbrella.
17: I see. Go ahead.
18: Kind of silly, I guess, carrying an umbrella on a day like this, but I always do. Never know.
17: Yes, ma'am.
18: People always kind of smirk at me for carrying one, but whenever it rains out of a clear sky, they don't smirk then. I'm always the center of a crowd. You just bet you.
17: Yes, ma'am. Would you go ahead with what happened, please?
18: Well, I hung up my umbrella and my coat, and then I came out the main part of the bank, right out where those two assassins were.
17: And that's when you saw them, is that right?
18: Oh, no, they were cagey. They waited until I was away from the alarm system. They were real sly.
17: I see. Go ahead.
18: I walked out the tables. You know where the deposit slips are, out in the center?
17: Yes, ma'am.
18: Out there.
17: Mm-hmm.
18: I walked out straight and up. It really isn't my job, but I didn't have anything else to do, so I thought I'd maybe just check and see if any of the points needed new nibs. I like a neat place. You know, all the slips in the right place, blotters all clean and new, neat.
17: Yes, ma'am, I understand. When did you see the thieves?
18: As I was straightening up the counter. That's when they stepped out in the open.
19: Where were they, ma'am?
18: Over in the escrow department, hiding behind the desks, I guess. That's the direction they came from.
17: I see. Now, what'd they say to you?
18: The big one. He looked at me with his steely eyes and told me to be quiet and nothing would happen. Said to be just quiet. I'm not young anymore, Sergeant. A thing like that can be a tremendous shock.
17: Yes, ma'am. Were both of the men together at that time?
18: I don't understand.
17: Well, did they both come out from behind the counter?
18: Oh, yes. The big one had a machine gun, and the other, the little scrawny one, had a pistol.
19: Now, you're positive the big one had a machine gun?
18: Listen, young man, I've seen enough movies and television to know a machine gun when I see it. Don't you think I don't?
17: Now, about the pistol, was it a revolver or an automatic?
18: What?
17: Well, look here. Did it look like this, this gun of mine?
18: No, it wasn't like that. It was more the kind you see in movies. More mean-looking than that. Real mean-looking, kind of flat-like.
17: I see. It was an automatic then, huh?
18: Well, I don't know what it was, but it was real mean. And furthermore, I wouldn't be surprised if there were real bullets in it. Not in the least.
17: All right. Now, after they came out from behind the counter, what happened?
18: They asked me what time the rest of the staff came in.
17: Mm-hmm.
18: I told them, any time. That seemed to make them happy.
17: Why do you say that?
18: Because one of them, the big one, turned to the little runt and said, "Just like clockwork." That's what he said. "Just like clockwork." I'm going to tell you something. Sort of a clue.
17: Yes, ma'am. What's that?
18: These fellas been planning this a long time. They knew all about how the bank works. What time everybody comes in and all. They even knew about the keys.
17: What keys?
18: The ones to the bank door. They knew who had them.
17: Uh-huh.
18: First thing they wanted to know after they asked about the staff was where my key was.
19: You have a key to the vault?
18: No, not to the vault itself. Just to the doors in front of it. You know the barred doors in front of the vault door?
19: Yes, ma'am.
18: To those.
19: Uh-huh.
17: Did you give the men your key?
18: I didn't have much to say about it. I told you, I think they might have had real bullets in those guns, and I wasn't about to make sure.
17: Yes, ma'am.
18: After all, I pay my taxes. Catching those fellas is your job, not mine. If you want to cash a check, I can take care of you. But I'm not about to go out and apprehend no thieves.
17: Yes, ma'am. What happened then?
18: You mean after I gave them the key?
17: That's right, yes.
18: They made me get off to one side of the front doors and wait for the rest of the staff. As they'd come in, the holdup men would make them get into the closet in the rear of the bank, where I hung my umbrella.
17: Yes, ma'am. But they let you stay outside, did they?
18: Oh, yes. They had me right up in front, with those guns pointed at me every second. Every second. I guess they wanted me to act as kind of a decoy.
17: Ma'am?
18: Well, when the other people who work in the bank came up to the door, they could look inside and see me standing there. That way, I guess they thought there wasn't anything wrong. Came right in, like lambs to the slaughter. Next thing they knew, there was a gun in their ribs, and they was locked up in the closet.
17: Mm-hmm. What time did the manager come in?
18: Poor Mr. Blanton. He's not well, you know. He's not well at all.
17: Yes, ma'am. We saw him out front.
18: Is he all right? He had an awful attack. Bad heart.
17: Well, they've taken him to Georgia Street Receiving Hospital.
18: Did they find his pills?
17: What's that?
18: His pills. Mr. Blanton had a special kind of pills he takes when he has an attack. Some kind of explosive. Always has them with him. Did the men find him?
17: Well, I guess they did, or else they had the necessary medication with him. He's going to be all right. Just needs some rest.
18: I'm glad of that. Sweet man.
17: Mm-hmm.
18: Widower.
17: What happened when he came in?
18: Mr. Blanton?
17: Yes, ma'am.
18: Well, he was just about pulled right in off the streets. He just got his key in the door, and they practically just yanked him right in. Right away, wanted his key to the vault door. You have to have both of them in order to open it. Both of them have to be turned at the same time.
17: I see.
18: They asked him for his key. At first, he didn't want to give it to him. Told him to get out of his bank and to stop the foolishness. Just like that, he told him. I thought they were going to shoot him, but they didn't. I think if it hadn't been for the big one, they would have. The scrawny one wanted to. Wanted to kill Mr. Blanton right in cold blood.
17: Uh-huh.
18: But the big one stopped him. Said to just get on with the job and get out of there. That's what he said. To get out of there. That's when Mr. Blanton passed out. Cold. Right on the floor. Attack.
17: You want to go ahead?
18: Well, I guess they just about had a fight between themselves over that.
17: Well, how do you mean?
18: The big one really read the runt off. Told him he was stupid for making poor Mr. Blanton pass out. Said that now they'd have to wait for the combination of the safe. But I stopped that.
17: How's that?
18: I gave him the combination.
17: You told him how to open the safe?
18: Certainly. With poor Mr. Blanton laying there on the floor, all I could think about was them getting out of there. That's all that was important.
17: That's when they opened the safe, didn't they?
18: Yeah. Went right over to Mr. Blanton and got his key out of his pocket and unlocked the door. By then, the lock had switched off, and they just opened up the vault and went in. Cleaned it right out. Just scooped up the money and put it in a black bag and left. First off, of course, they locked me up in the closet with the others, and then they left.
17: Now, who turned in the alarm?
18: I guess it was Mr. Blanton. He was laying on the floor where he'd fell. I guess he came to enough to get to the alarm system and turned it on. Must have been him. Wasn't anybody else who could have done it.
19: Mm-hmm. During the time the men were in the bank, did you hear them use any names?
18: I don't think I understand what you mean.
19: Well, do they call each other by name at any time?
18: Not that I heard. Is it important?
17: Well, it'd help.
18: I didn't hear him use any, but if worse comes to worse, I can do something about it.
17: Yes, ma'am.
18: I've got a couple for him.
17: We obtained a complete description of the holdup pair, and a supplemental broadcast was put out. The crime lab crew came out to the scene and went over the premises for physical evidence. From their investigation, we found that the bandits had made their entrance through a rear window. They'd sawed through the steel bars and broken the glass. From there, they'd come in and apparently had waited for the employees to arrive. We'd ascertained from the cashier that both men had worn gloves, so there was no chance of getting any fingerprints. In the dirt on the alley pavement, Lee Jones was able to find several good impressions of footprints. These were photographed and booked as evidence. Because of their placement, it was more than likely that they belonged to the thieves. Also in the alley, he found several broken hacksaw blades. These were booked, their numbers noted, and a request sent to the manufacturer for the name of the store that had sold them. The other employees of the bank were questioned, and they verified the story and the description that we'd gotten from the cashier. The stats office started a run on the M.O. used, and the victims were taken downtown and asked to go through the mug books. They were not able to give us an identification of the thieves. That afternoon at 3:47 p.m., Frank and I met back in the squad room.
19: Hi. Hi. How'd the stats office do?
17: Well, I got the list right here, 18 possibles.
19: Yeah. Any of them look good?
17: Couple. Skip her around?
19: No. You went over to the inspector's office. Anything special?
17: Well, I want to check with him on who's going to work with us on this thing.
19: We left word. Murph and Gaffney are with us. We can use Pinky and Stromwell if we need them.
17: Is Murph around?
19: No, I went down to R&I. He had a hunch this might tie in with a heist they worked on last month. Same M.O. Figured he might as well check it out.
17: Well, as soon as he gets back, maybe he'll give us a hand with this list, huh?
19: Yeah.
17: How about the bank manager? Any word there?
19: And I called Georgia Street, talked with Dr. Sebastian. He said Bland has been released to his own doctor.
17: What kind of conditions is he in?
19: Should be able to talk to him tonight. Guess it was a pretty bad attack. Sebastian said he was in rough shape.
17: Well, let's check out. We can tag Murph in the hall. Is Gaffney with him?
19: He was.
17: All right, let's go. You want to sign us out?
19: Yeah.
17: I got it. Robbery Friday. Yeah, he's here. Just a minute. For you, Frank.
19: Okay. You want to take care of the book?
17: Yeah.
19: Who is it?
17: He didn't say. He just wanted to talk to you.
19: Oh. Smith speaking. Yeah, that's right. Huh? Yeah, sure we can. Yes, sir, we can right away. Mm-hmm. You want to give me that address? Uh-huh. Yes, sir. Okay, thank you. I have it. Yeah, right away. Goodbye. It's Bland's doctor.
17: Yeah.
19: Says he wants to see us right away.
17: Yeah, what about?
19: Well, Bland says he remembers that when the thieves left the bank, a customer came up to the door.
17: Yeah.
19: He heard the big one tell the other one to take off his mask.
17: Uh-huh.
19: The customer got a good look at both of them.
17: We left the office immediately and drove over to the bank manager's home. We talked with his doctor and we obtained permission to ask a few questions. Blanton told us that as the two thieves had left the bank, a woman passerby had noticed the bank manager's key still in the front door lock.

0: not near the bank when it was robbed. We checked all FI cards filed in the area without result. Frank and I checked out of the office at 12:18 a.m. and went home to get some sleep. The next day, Wednesday, June 3rd, Frank was waiting for me when I got to work.
1: Don't sit down. We got a call to make.
0: Yeah?
1: Marie Logan called. You remember the rental car agent out in the valley?
0: Oh, yeah. She gave us a hand on the identity of that young fellow that knocked over the liquor store out at Tilden and Ethel, wasn't it?
1: That's the one.
0: Well, what she got?
1: Might be nothing, but we ought to check it out.
0: Uh-huh.
1: Says there's a woman who hangs around the local bars mooching drinks. Never got a dime.
0: Yeah?
1: She came in to see Marie yesterday afternoon. Wanted to rent a car to drive to New York.
0: Where do we fit in?
1: She wanted to pay in advance.
0: Yeah.
1: Offered Marie brand new $100 bills.
0: From the statement we'd gotten from the bank, we knew that in the $34,000 the thieves had taken, there were several thousand dollars in $100 bills. Frank and I signed out of the office and drove out to the San Fernando Valley. At the corner of Valley Heart Boulevard and Dickens, we found Marie Logan's rental agency. There was a line of late model cars in front of the lot, and at the rear, we found a small wooden building. Frank knocked at the door and we waited.
2: Yeah. Oh, hi, it's you.
1: Hello, Miss Logan.
0: Miss Logan.
2: Hi, Sergeant, Mr. Smith. Come on in.
0: Thank you.
1: Thanks very much.
2: Sure, I hope I haven't brought you guys out here in a wild goose chase. Hope it works out.
0: All right, you want to fill us in?
2: This woman, name's Betty Gallick. Hangs around the bars in the neighborhood, spends her time cadging drinks. Real bum. Mm-hmm.
1: Why do you figure we might be interested?
2: A couple of times she's come in to rent a car just to use around town. First few times I was stuck.
0: How do you mean?
2: Checks. She'd pay the deposit with a check. Then when she brought the car back, she'd pay the bill by check.
0: I see.
2: Check it bounce. Then when I'd call her, she'd come in and pick it up and give me the cash to cover it. That was the only reason I didn't turn it over to you. She always paid up.
0: Mm-hmm. Now, this time she had the cash, though.
2: Yeah. Came in, wanted a new Lincoln to drive to New York. She was dressed like always. Cheap cotton dress, cloth coat, even had the imitation leather purse. Kind of supposed to look like real leather, but as soon as you get inside 10 feet, you know it isn't. You know what I mean?
0: Yes, I think
2: that so. That kind. Mm-hmm. Well, anyway, when she asked for the car, I told her I couldn't let her have it, said I'd been stung too many times before.
0: Uh-huh.
2: So right off, she said she wanted to pay cash. That's when she opens his crummy purse and the dough almost fell out. Must have had a couple of $1,000 in there, maybe more.
1: Well, you said something on the phone about $100 bills.
2: Yeah. She pulled out a couple of them to show me she could pay cash. I asked her where she got them.
1: What'd you say to that?
2: Said it wasn't any of my business. Told me as long as she had the money and a driver's license, I should ought to rent her the car. I thought I ought to check with you first.
0: Mm-hmm. Now, you got an address on this Gallic woman?
2: Yeah. After I called this morning, I checked through the records. Got her home address and the driver's license number.
1: She got any friends you know of?
2: Just about on every bar stool where she hung out.
1: I mean anyone special.
2: Oh, I don't know. I saw her a couple of times with the same guy in the place down at the corner. Hot days, I sometimes go down there for a beer.
0: Mm-hmm.
2: Well, I've seen her there with this one guy a couple of times.
0: You know who he is?
2: No, not his name. I've seen the two of them drive away together a couple of times. He's got a flashy convertible. Guess he drove it out here.
0: Well, how do you mean?
2: The car's got a New York license plate. Oh, excuse me.
0: Yes, ma'am.
1: Go ahead.
2: Logan Reynolds Service. Yeah. Uh-huh. Yeah, I know her. Yeah. You sure about that? Sure. Okay. Thanks. Goodbye. That tears it.
0: What's wrong?
2: There was a rental agency in Hollywood. Called to ask me about Betty Gallick. Seems she gave me as a reference.
0: Yeah.
2: Came into their place and rented the car from them. Paid cash for it.
0: Was she there now?
2: No. She left for New York this morning.
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4: One of the biggest comedy hits of the year. That's how the movie critics are describing Bob Hope's latest Paramount picture, Casanova's Big Night. Like so many other millions of smokers, Bob and Audrey Dalton, who appears with him in the picture, say, Chesterfield's for me. First, Audrey Dalton.
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4: Yes, either way, regular or king size, smoke America's most popular two-way cigarette. 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
0: We contacted the rental agency that had leased the car to Betty Gallick. From them, we got a description of the car and the license number. We put out a local and an all-points bulletin.

0: the vehicle. We got in touch with the New York authorities and asked them to be on the lookout for the car. We got the Gallic woman's address from the rental agency and we checked out her house. We found nothing to give us any indication as to where she might have gone, but we did find a silk scarf similar to the one described by the victims as having been worn by the holdup men. We checked with the neighbors, but none of them could tell us where Betty Gallic had gone. 2 days went by while we followed down every lead that turned up. The information from the crime lab was checked out, but it led us nowhere. The serial numbers on the hacksaw blades had come back, but when we talked to the store owner, he was unable to tell us who had bought them. Saturday at 12 noon, a meeting was held in the offices of Thad Brown. Members of the Federal Bureau of Investigation were there. They had agents working on the case, but they hadn't been able to come up with any more information than we'd gotten. 2:14 p.m., Frank and I got back to the office.
1: The chief is your man.
0: Well, do you blame him? We haven't got very much.
1: Well, seems like every time we do get a lead worth anything, it goes to nothing.
0: Yeah, well, it's got to end someplace. I got it. Robbery Friday. Yeah. Mm-hmm. We did? No, when? Yeah, right. No, I'll be right down to pick it up. Yeah, thanks. Bye. How's communications? They just got a wire from Chicago.
1: Yeah.
0: They picked up the Gallic woman. Betty Gallic had been picked up south of Chicago and held in answer to our communication. However, when she was picked up, she was in the company of two other women. They were identified as her sisters. We made arrangements to talk to her by long-distance telephone. As soon as we started to ask her questions regarding the bank robbery, she admitted being the driver of the getaway car. She told us that the theft had been planned by a man she knew only as Dean. She was unable to tell us any more about him. She went on to say that she'd met him in a bar in the valley along with the other two men. She identified these two men as Richard and Matt. She was unable to give us their last names or tell us any more about them. She did say, however, that Matt was from New York and that as far as she knew, he was there at the time. She went on to say that he was not with the trio when the bank was held up. We questioned her further, but she was unable to give us any additional information on the three men. She did, however, tell us that they had stayed at a motel located on Sepulveda Boulevard. She gave us the name and the approximate location. She was detained pending extradition in Chicago. Saturday evening, Frank and I drove out to the motel that the Gallic woman had mentioned. We rang the bell and waited.
1: Yeah? Lights on. We got no vacancies.
0: Police officers, we want to ask you some questions.
1: What about?
0: A couple of men who stayed here.
1: Anybody in this place who's got trouble with the cops has to get out. You tell me who they are and I'll throw them right at you. I don't want no trouble. Now, who are you looking for?
2: One of them's tall, the other's short. Named Dean and Richard.
1: What about the last name?
2: We haven't got that.
1: I don't need it. I know who you mean.
0: Yeah.
1: Sure, Dean Franklin, Dick Norton, a couple of no goods. They ain't here no more.
2: You know where they are?
1: I'm not sure. I think maybe I got an address in my desk. Come on in.
0: Thank you.
1: I'm Jim Allison.
0: Well, this is Frank Smith. My name's Friday.
1: And what have the boys done?
0: Just routine. We want to talk to them.
1: You won't tell me, huh?
2: It'll be better if we talk to them about it.
1: Well, have it your own way. I don't want to get mixed up in anything. Those boys got themselves a bucket of trouble. I want no part of it. While they was here, they paid their rent and didn't cause much trouble. That's all I was interested in, as long as they didn't cause any trouble.
0: Yes, sir. How long ago did they leave?
1: I guess it's about a week ago. I got it in the books. I can check it for you if you want.
0: Yes, sir. We'd like to have the information.
1: Sure, I'll get it for you.
0: Did they have any visitors while they were here?
1: A couple of guys come around in the morning. That's about it. They'll look like bill collectors. The boys never let them inside. Used to talk on the porch.
2: Mm-hmm. The three of them move out at the same time?
1: No. Matt left a couple of days before. Said he was going back east. I think he had some kind of a job back there. They wasn't real chummy, you know. Kind of kept to themselves.
0: All right, sir. Would you see if you got that address where they might be?
1: Oh, sure. Forgot all about it. It's in the desk, I think.
3: Always running into this kind of thing with a motel.
0: Yes, sir. What's that?
3: Wrong people renting rooms. We got no way of checking on them. Seems like whenever somebody's got trouble, they pick a motel to have it, and it never ends. Now, let's see. Yeah, here it is. They left this in case I got any mail for them. Said just to send it on. Here you are.
0: Thank you.
3: It's a place out in West Los Angeles.
0: Thank you very much, sir.
3: Glad to help out. You can't tell me what this is about, huh?
0: No, sir. It's police business.
3: You figure you're going to have any trouble with them?
0: Well, it's hard to say. It'll depend on how they want it.
3: Well, if I was you, I'd take it easy picking them up.
0: Why?
3: Because I know Franklin's got a gun.
0: We obtained the license number and a description of the car that the suspects had driven. It was a late model convertible with New York license plates. Before we left the motel, we called R&I and checked the names Dean Franklin and Richard Norton. We found that both of them had long felony records. We talked to Captain Donahoe and had two more teams of men sent out from the office to meet us at the address that we'd gotten from the motel manager. From what we knew of the two men, taking them into custody would be difficult. Frank and I left the motel and drove out to the address in West Los Angeles. Was a one-story wooden building set well back on a weed-filled lot. A late-model car was in the driveway. 10 minutes after we got there, Officers Murphy, Rafferty, Meade, and Leitner met us. Murphy had brought two sawed-off shotguns loaded with double-aught buck and several tear gas grenades. The only chance we had of taking them in without bloodshed was to use the one element on our side. Surprise. Murphy and Rafferty went around to the street at the back of the house, and Leitner took the other. When all of us were in position, Frank and I prepared to move up to the front door.
2: You all set?
0: Just a minute. All right, let's go.
2: I don't see anything.
0: Well, they might have seen us. You better take it easy.
2: Right.
0: All right, let's make it for the porch.
2: Yeah.
0: Come on. You okay?
2: Yeah.
0: All right, now I'll take the door. When we get inside, you go to the left. I'll handle the right side.
2: Right.
0: You all set?
2: Yeah.
0: Now.
2: How about it?
0: Nothing. Place is empty. We searched the house, but we found no trace of the suspects. From the clothing in the closets, we figured that they had not moved out. And going over the house, we found a machine gun hidden in one of the bedrooms. The cartridge clip was loaded, and the gun was ready for use. We pulled the clip, called the office, and told them where we were, and then we settled down to wait for the suspects to return. Murphy and Rafferty covered the rear approaches to the house. Meade and Leitner were in cars parked down the street, and Frank and I waited in the front room. At 10:46 p.m., the phone in the house rang three times, and then it stopped. We waited for Franklin and Norton to come back. 11 p.m., 11:30, still no sign of him. Started to get cold in the house. Midnight, 12:30, the phone rang again. 12:45, from down the street we heard a car approach.
2: Joe?
0: Yeah.
2: You see anything?
0: Just a minute, pull that curtain back.
2: Yeah.
0: It's a Ford sedan coming down this way.
2: Uh-huh.
0: Pulled into the driveway. Wait a minute. Yeah, it's them.
2: Just the two of them?
0: Near as I can tell, yeah. They're getting out of the car.
2: Yeah. How about Leitner and Meade?
0: Yeah, they see them. They're starting to get out of the car down there. Better cover the door. They're coming in.
2: Right.
0: Police officer, stand still.
3: Run, Dick, run!
0: Get the other one, Frank.
3: Hold it up. Hey, Meade, Leitner, he's coming at you. No, hold it up. They got him, Frank.
0: All right, Franklin, turn around.
4: How'd you get to us? Who told you?
0: Put your hands behind you.
4: Who told you we were here? Somebody had to tell you. You'd never have got us without somebody tipping you. It was that lush Betty, wasn't it? It was her that told you.
0: All right, outside. Come on, move.
4: Had to be her. She was the only one that knew. Had to be her. You'd never have made it without her.
0: You're wrong.
4: Huh?
0: We'd have made it. Come on.
5: The story you have just heard is true. The names were changed to protect the innocent.
6: On November 14th, trial was held in Department 92, Superior Court of the State of California, in and for the County of Los Angeles. In a moment, the results of that trial.
5: Now, here is our star, Jack Webb.
0: Thank you, George Fenneman. Thousands of smokers all across the country are now changing to Chesterfield. We'd like you to give them a try, too. I know you'll like them because the Chesterfield you smoke today is the best cigarette ever made. For the taste you want and the mildness you want, smoke America's most popular two-way cigarette. Regular or king size, Chesterfield.
6: Dean Roger Franklin, Richard Henry Norton, and Betty Elaine Gellick were tried and convicted of robbery in the first degree. Robbery in the first degree is punishable by imprisonment in the state penitentiary for a period of from 5 years to life. Further investigation showed that Matthew Arthur Ross had no part or knowledge of the crime.

0: You have just heard Dragnet, a series of authentic cases from official files. Technical advice comes from the Office of Chief of Police W.H. Parker, Los Angeles Police Department. Technical advisors, Captain Jack Donahoe, Sergeant Marty Wynn, Sergeant Vance Brasher. Heard tonight were Ben Alexander, Helen Klebe, Georgia Ellis, Vic Perrin. Script by John Robinson. Music by Walter Schumann. Hal Gibney speaking.
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0: place. You like that, Mr. Slid?
1: Oh, sure do.
2: Do you have another verse, King?
0: Every time, Miss Sailor.
3: Look, we've got work to do. If you don't mind, I'd like to get on with it.
1: Right now, we mind. King's in a singing mood. Go ahead, King.

0: Cincinnati.
1: Thanks, King. Now it's your turn, Whit. Go ahead.
2: Well, we've been sitting here for 3 hours now talking about it. All I'd like you to do is say yes or no.
1: What'll I say, sailor? Yes or no?
3: Well, I'd like it. It's a thing I've always wanted to do.
0: If you want my opinion, Mr. Slate.
1: Sure.
0: I've heard stories like this before. Spanish gold. Nothing ever happens. Down in the barrio, secret treasure maps get sold all day long. I know the man who draws them.
1: The man just made a point, Whit.
2: I beg your pardon, and yours, too. Because I'm not making myself clear. Look, I have nothing so tangible as a map. All I have is this knowledge that on the island in Flamingo Cay, there is Spanish gold.
3: And this you learned in college.
2: That's right. Now, you people don't have to smile about it. Mr. Cheney and I are serious. That's why he sent me to you. You don't have to smile.
3: I wasn't smiling.
2: Thank you, Mr. Duval.
1: Let's see the charts again.
2: Sure, Mr. Cheney. Now, look. See? Your boat could make it easily right along the banks, eh? Here. Here's Flamingo Cay, about 30 small islands. Now, this one. Here's one. Due south of Exmouth Sound.
3: Here's a nickel slate.
1: Yeah. Heads we go, tails we don't. Tails we don't.
3: I said 2 out of 3.
1: Yeah, that's right, you did. Heads, one more. Heads
3: we go.
1: We'll start in the morning, Whit, about 6.
2: Oh, that's swell, swell. I'll see you then, huh? I don't think I'll be able to sleep. You won't be sorry.
1: Take it easy, boy. Whit.
2: Uh-huh.
1: Did he bite?
2: I learned a word for his type in college. Sucker.

0: I want to tell you something, Joe, just between you and me.
1: All right. I feel good.
0: I feel good all over.
1: Well, I'm glad for you.
0: Yeah, that's a feeling I like. All that loot just waiting for me.
1: For both of us?
0: For both of us.
1: You're a greedy boy, Whit. That's what makes you so useful. But you'll remember something, Whit.
0: Anything you ask me, I'll remember. Anything you tell me, I'll remember.
1: That's good, because it's my party I call a dance you won't forget now, college boy.
0: Joe, tell me more about yourself. Tell me again how a man like you comes on a dream like this.
1: Yeah, I had me a boat once. I tore the insides out of it on a coral reef in Flamingo Cay, and I got ashore. It is like you said, the stuff that landed on the beach wasn't just sand.
0: You make me young again, Joe.
1: It just lay there teasing me, pirate's loot whispering to me in the sun. Then a shadow come over it, a guy and his wife.
0: Mr. and Mrs. Mark Bryan?
1: Yeah, college boy, Mark Bryan and his wife. He told me the island belonged to them. He told me don't touch. He told me fix your boat and go away. I went away.
0: But he won't do that to us again, will he?
1: College boy.
0: And our sucker, Slade Shannon. And that pretty dream hangs on to him. What do we do with them, Joe?
1: We use them. Then we lay a Spanish doubloon on their foreheads so they shine in the sun. So the seagulls can find them.
0: Thank you, Joe. I can sleep now.

0: I hope you're a good navigator, Shannon.
1: Now, don't worry about it.
0: That college boy, Whit, he looks worried, and he's got an education.
1: The Bold Venture's gotten through barrier reefs before. Hey, look, Cheney, why don't you trail your feet in the water, light a cigarette, or spit into the wind, the things people are supposed to do on a boat.
0: Well, you're a good sailor, Shannon. Look at that island. That's pretty, huh? All that loot, and all you have to do is tie up at that pier. It's pretty small.
1: I'll make it.
2: 5 feet here, Slade.
3: Shannon.
1: Yeah?
3: There's not a whole lot of room between the bottom of this boat and that coral.
2: 5:15. Shoaling off, Slade. 4. Easy.
1: Yeah, that does it. We'll tie up here.
0: Maybe.
1: Huh?
0: Look what we got, a committee standing on the beach.
3: It's got a gun, Cheney. What is this?
0: What it is Mark Bryan and Ms. Bryan, looking as red-headed as usual.
1: Sailor! Sailor, come here!
4: What is it, Slade?
1: Make it fast. I'm going calling.
4: Yeah, that looks like a shotgun the man's holding. He couldn't miss with it if he tried.
1: Just make it fast, sailor. Hello!
5: Get out of here!
1: Your name, Bryan? You're Mrs. Bryan. My name is Slade Shannon.
6: Hello, Slade Shannon.
5: Get back on your boat and get out of here.
6: I've counted 4 on your boat. We can put you up. We're lousy with bamboo shacks. I weave them in my spare time.
5: You've come for the gold. It's dug up and put away.
1: I didn't say anything about gold.
5: Who are you trying to fool? That man, him, standing on the pier? Don't you think I know him? Joe Cheney.
1: Why don't you just listen for a minute?
5: Listen? You listen. What do you think I...
1: Bryan.
6: Oh.
1: That crazy college punk.
6: Shot my husband. What do you know? Someone finally called Mark's bluff. Pick him up, Mr. Shannon. As I said, I've got accommodations for everybody.
5: Oh.
1: Sorry, Mr. Bryan.
5: That's all right, my boy. I don't expect you to mend me without some hurt.
1: One more twist, a bandage, and you'll...
6: You know, you're a good Slade. If I'm ever shot in the shoulder, if I'm ever hurt, remind me, call you.
1: Yeah, I'll do that. 2 weeks and you'll have your shoulder back, Mr. Bryan.
5: You want me to be grateful? Shall I kiss the hands that heal me?
6: I think we could bear it.
5: Don't misunderstand me, you two. It's only that for me, the difference between living and dying is very slight. I rather wish your friend had potted me into eternity.
6: I'll go get your wife, Mr. Bryan.
5: No. Leave her there with her newfound excitements. 2 new men. That can make Lucy very happy. See? This occasion is a rare delicacy for Lucy. Life with me on my island bores her. It's bored her for 12 years.
1: You could have taken her away. Anywhere in the world she wanted to go.
6: Then maybe she'd be with you on your head.
5: You mean the gold? The gold you and your friends are so hungry for? You're quite right. I could have used it for that. But I have no taste for it.
6: Then this wasn't a college boy's fairy tale. There is gold here. Mr. Bryan?
5: Enough to make all men kneel at your feet, Miss Duval.
6: I need gold for that, Slade.
1: You heard what the man said.
5: Then listen more to what I say. This is your fee for probing in my shoulder, for trespassing on a world I meant to keep for myself.
6: Wash up, Slade. Get your money and let's get out of here.
5: Not money, Miss Duval. A suggestion. I suggest you and Mr. Shannon take your friends and get off my island. I suggest you forget its existence. I suggest you will never find what you're looking for. Except that. Except the sound of death. Good night, you two. Sleep well.

0: You done good, Gulledge boy. You impressed Miss Bryan, I could tell.
1: Redheads and me, Joe, there's an affinity. I tell her the things I do for a girl like her, if only I had money, so she whispers in my ear where her husband hit the loot. The other side of the atom. Take it, she says. It's yours.
0: And now you go to work on Miss DeVal, that sailor girl, huh, Will?
1: Hide someplace where you can watch me, Joe. Be a revelation to you.
0: I couldn't live without it. You're on your own, college boy. Now, don't louse it.
1: She'll love every minute of it. Goodbye, Joe.
2: Oh, it's you. I thought
1: you have the look of a girl who's sorry she's alone, Miss DeVal. As if you were waiting for someone to knock at your door. But not me.
2: Right again. Not you.
1: Mr. Shannon.
2: Slate said he wanted to look around the island. Maybe you'll go find him for me.
1: No.
2: We've had a nice chat. Good night.
1: You dislike me for shooting Mr. Bryan?
2: I'll find other reasons. Give me time.
1: Anything you ask, Mr. Val. I thought that if you're really tired of being alone, we could go for a walk. Tropic moon, the surf. Sometimes a girl wants things like that.
2: Go beat on another shack, college boy. I've got strong sales resistance.
1: Even with this gun in my hand? It could shoot your resistance full of holes, Mr. Val.
2: It could.
1: Why don't we walk, Mr. Val? You and I.

0: Taylor, get decent and open the door. I thought maybe you'd like to walk...
1: Walk right in.
0: Huh?
1: Walk right in, Shannon. Don't ever argue with a 45. Walk. Good. Turn around, Shannon.
0: What did you do with Sailor?
1: Bite your lip, kid. Bite it hard. You stay unconscious too long, Shannon, you'll rot.

0: Come on. Come on, Slate. Oh, you'll have to do better than that. Open your eyes.
1: Help me up. Thanks. Where's Sailor?
0: In the boat. I guess she's in the boat. Look out the window.
1: Huh? Yeah. Hey, the boat...
0: gone? That's right. She's in the boat, only the boat's gone.

0: said it would be here. She said all we have to do is dig right here. That redhead crossed me up.
1: Keep your sweat for the digging, college boy. It'll be here. I said dig.
2: Maybe if he digs hard enough, it'll turn out to be his grave.
1: You're real funny, Mr. Val. You run a boat good, and you're real funny.
2: What did you do to Slate?
1: Or did I forget to tell you? I hit him on the head with the butt end of this .45. It must have hurt him because he didn't talk back. That's what I'd done with Slate.
3: You dig for a while, Joe. I want to tell a lady about the splendors of where we are. Little-known facts. She'll enjoy it.
1: Do that, college boy. Maybe it'll do something for me, too.
3: This lagoon you sail us into, Mr. Val, it's really just a saltwater lake filling up a hole that used to be a volcano.
2: Imagine that.
3: And all of this cove with these sheer cliffs all around rising up into the sky like a cry for help. Stunning, isn't it?
2: It makes me weep, the sheer stunningness of it.
3: And that hurricane hovering over us like a black winged bird. But it won't touch us here. Because Mother Nature built this place so no storm could touch it.
2: M is for the million things.
3: And on the other side of the island, you're Mr. Shannon. The redhead, her husband, all at the mercy of a tropical hurricane and no place to hide. Will you cry for Mr. Shannon, sir?
0: I found it, kid. It's here. Just like she said, it's all here, wrapped in an old sail.
3: Yeah, let me look at it, Joe. Get out of the way so I can look at it.
0: We're through here, kid.
3: Yeah. Yeah. Make the boat ready, Mr. Val. We're sailing away from this lovely place.
2: Wrong again, college boy.
3: What?
2: The black-winged hurricane, remember? The one you were telling me about? Boats die in it, even with me sailing them.
3: Joe,
1: she's right. We wait here till it blows away.
3: I don't mind, Joe. I don't mind a bit. I got the gold to keep me warm.
4: And the whole thing strikes you funny.
5: Well, consider it, Shannon. Look at it the way I do and join me in a big fat laugh.
4: Yeah, I know. It's about your husband. You're getting a reaction from his shoulder wound.
5: Him? Lying in our shack, drinking up all of this tropical paradise? Him? No, nope. You want to know what makes me laugh? You can see it from here. The moon.
4: I can see it. A fire moon. A hurricane moon. Hey, look, Mrs. Bryan.
5: It's an intimate time. Say, Lucy, I'll answer you.
4: Where did they take Sailor?
5: Lucy.
4: Where did they take her, Lucy?
5: Now we're intimate and you worry about Sailor.
4: So help me.
5: You gonna hit me? Go ahead if you operate that way.
4: Chaney and Whit put her on the boat because she can navigate out of this reef. Tell me where they went.
5: The other side of the island. We could cuddle up, make a song out of that.
4: That's where the loot is, isn't it?
5: It's where I help Mark bury it.
4: Now I know what's funny. I'll laugh at you and you laugh at me. That's one way of spending a hurricane.
5: Maybe you're not impressed. That hurricane's really coming.
4: Listen to me, Lucy.
5: I didn't figure it, Shannon. Whenever someone whispers in my ear, I tingle all over. I told him where the treasure was and he ran out on me.
4: We gotta get out of here.
5: None of us is getting out of here.
4: How do we get to the other side of the island?
5: Why? What for?
4: You've got to listen to me, Lucy. The other side of the island, we've got to get there. You know a way, don't you?
5: It's far.
4: We'll get your husband. He can walk. We can't leave him here.
5: It's far.
4: Can't be too far. It's a small island, Lucy.
5: You missed the mood, huh, Shannon? Sure. Sure, I'll take you. All you gotta do is hold my hand.

0: You know something, Joe?
1: What?
0: I'm glad we're down here, not up there. People could die up there on top of the island in that hurricane, and we don't want to die, do we, Joe?
1: That's right, kid.
0: I sit here and I dream of what I can do with all this loot. Makes me shudder. Sends chills down my back. Care to share it with me, Mr. Duval?
2: Maybe I would.
0: What?
2: Because I see you in a new light, college boy.
0: That would be the reflection of all this gold, wouldn't it?
2: That's part of it.
0: Tell me, what else would there be?
2: You, the way you are. The dark things you stir up in a girl when she gets to know you.
0: And when did this wonderful thing happen to me?
2: It began when you came into Shannon's place. It built when you shot Mr. Bryan. And the way you handled me when you made me bring you here in the boat. I liked it.
0: You surprised me.
2: How do you figure me, Joe?
1: I don't have to, I know. Leave her alone, kid.
0: She's got a point, Joe. It interests me. Burn up dreams, you and me, huh, Sailor?
2: Burn them. Blow the ashes away. Start new ones. Whatever you say.
0: Joe?
3: What's the matter with you, kid? You gone crazy? Put that gun away before I slap you across the mouth with it.
0: You won't be able to do that, Joe. I'll tell you why.
3: You filthy dog.
0: That's why, Joe. Brush your cheek against mine, Sailor. I'm in love.
4: You okay, Bryan?
5: Yeah, you didn't have to take me. Two of you could make it faster.
4: Hey, lean on me.
6: Leave him alone, Shannon.
4: What's the matter with you?
6: I said leave him alone.
4: Do you love him all of a sudden?
6: Shut up.
4: How much further?
5: We'll never make it. Never.
6: Down that crater. There's a passageway that leads to the other side. Then we can... That tree! Watch out!
5: Oh!
6: Mark! Help me with him. Help me.
4: No, it's no use.
6: Help me with you.
4: I can't budge the tree.
6: Mark.
4: Come on, Lucy. You can't help him. Lucy.
6: Get out of here. Get out.
4: You can't stay here.
6: I did wrong, Mark. I did wrong in this happened. It's my fault, Mark.
4: He's dead.
6: No. No, it isn't my fault. It's your fault, Shannon. Coming here with that boat and those men. Get out. Get out, will you, and leave me with my husband.
4: The wind's dying. You'll be all right.
6: Can't you understand? I want to be with Mark.

0: Wind's just about gone, sailor. Let's go see all those pretty places we were going to see. Huh?
1: Maybe we ought to stay around for a while. Maybe the hurricane will start up all over again.
0: No, it never does. Let's go.
1: I think we ought to wait.
0: Come on. Give me a hand with this stuff.
1: Whit.
0: Come on, I said. Look at it, baby. How much do you think there is there?
1: I wouldn't know.
0: It'll be enough for what we want it for. That's a happy sound. Wait a minute. Well, well, well, what do you know? Look what the storm blew in.
1: Slate.
0: Slate Shannon trying to be quiet as a mouse. You're clumsy, Mr. Shannon. Try it with your hands in the air.
2: You all right, sailor?
0: Yes, yeah, she's fine. I'm going to have to tell you something, Mr. Shannon. You're going to have to die. I'm going to have to kill you.
1: Let him be, Whit. Just let him be.
2: I asked you something, sailor. I asked you if you're all right. You didn't tell me.
1: Slate, don't come near me. He'll kill you.
0: No, you're wrong. I won't kill him. You'll kill him. You're fond of me, remember? Here, take my gun. Go on, take it. That's right. Now shoot him.
1: You're not a very bright college boy, are you, Whit?
0: Far better, Captain. Don't point the gun at me, point it at him. Go ahead, shoot him.
1: Don't come any closer.
2: Sailor, let him have it.
1: I warned you, Whit.
0: You aren't really fond of me at all, sailor. Stay where you are, Mr. Shannon. This other gun, Joe's gun, is loaded. All the bullets in the gun sailor's holding are in Joe.
2: What do you do with us now? Kill us both?
0: Only you.
1: Slate.
2: You tried, sailor.
0: Pick up that sailcloth with the coins in it. Pick it up, Shannon. That's right. Might as well lead a short and useful life. Now carry it over to the boat. Show them the way, sailor. That's right. You get your feet wet, but it won't matter.
2: What are you going to do with all this money?
0: Convert it into coin of the realm, then live. Sailor helped me plan the whole thing.
3: Dry him off first, Whit. Why, you?
2: Watch it, sailor.
3: I'll tell you.
2: Start holding your breath, Whit. What do you know? Short-winded.
1: Slate, you'll kill him.
2: Don't suggest anything, sailor.
1: Let him up.
2: See? I let him up. He's breathing, too. Maybe they'll put a stop to that in Havana.

0: sailor.
1: It's pretty.
0: Piece of eight. We go on a treasure hunt and we come up with one crummy piece of eight.
1: Mrs. Bryan said you could take all you wanted.
0: Well, this is all I wanted.
1: Flip it.
0: What for?
1: Well, it's night. I want to go for a walk on the beach. You never want to take me.
0: All right. Heads, I'll take you. Tails, I won't. Tails, I won't.
1: Two out of three, Slade.
0: Oh. Tails again. Sailor.
1: Uh-huh.
0: Three out of five. Isn't that the way we play it?
2: And so our two stars, Humphrey Bogart and Lauren Bacall, have brought to a close our latest bold venture story. Special music was composed and conducted by David Rose. May we invite you to listen again next week at this time for another exciting adventure starring Humphrey Bogart and Lauren Bacall together in Bold Venture.

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16: 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And when it was over, his former life was over too. Adventure had become his business. The Adventures of Frank

0: And now we join Frank Race for The Adventure of the Garrulous Bartender.
1: There's something about having a date with a redhead that causes a man to spend an extra 5 minutes with his razor. Take a little more time in choosing a tie and maybe giving himself a last look in the mirror just before he's ready to go. Which is just what I was doing when...
2: Hey, I was wondering if you'd be here. I've been trying to get hold of you all...
3: My, don't the man look pretty?
1: Big night, Marcus. I'm dining with that delicious lass with the Titian tresses who...
3: Who is third from the left in the chorus that legs at Mike Shannon's floor show.
1: Exactly. And now you may congratulate me.
3: And now I am going to break your heart. Mr. Daniel Poulsen at a Pacific Insurance Company wants he should see you, but bad, and but right away.
1: Look, Mark, I'm willing to forget you ever gave me this news. Breaking this date tonight would make me very unhappy.
3: Yeah, huh? Mr. Poulsen is already unhappy. He told me so 3 times, all the way from Los Angeles.
1: You mean Poulsen's been calling from California?
3: Yeah, which costs more than a nickel a throw. He's a big account, any rate.
1: Yep, here goes my redhead. What did Poulsen say?
3: He's at the Biltmore Hotel out there, which I understand is a fare to Midland Manger. And he claims he wants to see you the first thing in the morning. He told me that 3 o'clock this afternoon. It is now 8:30.
1: All right, let's go. Los Angeles was having one of those days her Chamber of Commerce doesn't like to discuss. Cloudy. And the weather matched the expression of Dan Poulsen as he greeted me in his suite at Biltmore.
4: I'm glad you got here. You've got to move fast on this thing.
1: What is it?
4: An embezzlement job. $100,000, and you know what that means. We don't crack it, there'll be 100 more of them all over the country.
1: It must be a bank job.
4: It is. A man by the name of Thomas Carney. Manager of the Spring Street branch of the Merchants National Bank.
1: Any leads?
4: Just two. They're both pretty slim. He had recently been frequenting a bar on Main Street, a spot called Crow's Nest.
1: Mm-hmm.
4: And in his apartment, the police came across an envelope postmarked Juarez, Mexico. Had no return address. There was nothing inside it.
1: Oh, that's something. I guess my first move was a visit to this place called the Crow's Nest. Skid Row with Music. That's Main Street, Los Angeles. Here you'll find plenty of drifters. The lads that don't seem to have a knack for what's known as making a living. But the barkeep at the Crow's Nest looked affluent enough. He had a pendulous paunch, cheeks that could have doubled for dewlaps, and a pair of Popeyes that indicated thyroid trouble.
5: Sure, I know Connie. Not a bad guy.
6: Never can tell, can you?
1: You ever hear him say he'd been at Juarez?
5: Juarez? You know, I think he did say something like that once.
6: Yeah, but why?
1: I'd like to talk to him. I thought he might be there.
5: Don't kid yourself, mister. You ain't got a chance of talking to Connie.
1: He might want to talk to me. Might even have changed his mind about keeping that money.
5: $100,000? Why would a guy want to change his mind about $100,000?
1: Because he finds that he's afraid of what he's done. Because he finds that if he had it to do over, he wouldn't.
5: Well, you got something there. Come to think of it, Connie was kind of scared, little guy. Might change his mind at that, if you could put it to him that way.
6: What way, Benny?
1: Remember the kid you knew in school who enjoyed pulling the wings off live flies? Well, he was one grown up. He looked as though he might have just stepped out of his web. And the bartender's reaction made you think of the flies.
5: Hello, Zucker.
6: What way, Benny?
5: I was just saying, I bet Connie's having a good time in Juarez. Tijuana, maybe.
6: You talk too much. You know that, Benny?
5: Sure. I talk too much, Zucker. But I don't mean nothing by
6: it. Guys that talk too much don't hang around very long. I don't know that, Benny.
5: Sure. I know it. Excuse me, Zucker. I got a customer.
6: You heard my name, pal. What's yours?
1: Race.
6: You're a cop, aren't you?
1: Not exactly.
6: I hate cops.
1: And just to keep the record straight, I'm an insurance investigator.
6: It's all the same. You're a cop.
1: Which adds up to what?
6: Gonna head right for Juarez, ain't you? Just because that flab mouth said Connie might be there.
1: I might head for Juarez.
6: And I head right for Juarez just because that little flab mouth likes to jabber. And Benny...
5: What do you want, Zucker?
6: Come here.
5: Oh, look, Zucker, I told you, I didn't mean nothing.
6: I said come here.
5: Well, what do you want, Zucker? A drink?
6: Lean over here.
5: What for?
6: So I can take hold of you. Like this?
5: Let go!
6: You fat flap mouth, I'm gonna...
1: Let go of him.
6: Get your hands off me.
5: No, Glenn, no.
1: If you don't let go of him, I'm gonna break your arm.
6: All right, I'll let him go. Big guy, ain't you? Tough, hard, big guy.
1: Why don't you drift?
6: You know what I'm gonna do with you, big guy? I'm gonna be around. Gonna be around all the time. You stay here, I stay here. You go to Juarez, I go to Juarez. All the time till I get you somewhere just right. Then I'm gonna make you wish you'd never been born.
2: Hey, that character wasn't kidding, Race. He's a bad one.
1: We've had bad ones before.
2: Sure. He always made a play, and we took care of him. This guy's gonna hang back. That ain't good. But I got an idea. Why don't we go to work on him first?
1: Well, it's probably a good idea. Fairly sound. But it isn't the way we operate, is it?
2: Ethics. What good are ethics? Me, I'll take an end wrench any time. Yeah. What do you make of this setup, anyway?
1: A little bank manager rubs shoulders with the underworld.
2: And lets himself get talked into embezzling $100,000. He'd be lucky if they let him keep a nickel of it.
1: That's a pretty sound observation. Know anything about Juarez, Mark?
2: I was there during the war. It's the toughest town on the North American continent.
1: Well, Juarez is where we're going, as of now. Toughest town on the North American continent looked sleepy. Felt unbearably hot. And gave you the feeling that here had been gathered all the dust in the world. It was just after noon, siesta time. But I ran into one native who seemed willing to give his time to something else besides slumber.
7: You better come in from that sun, senor, before it burns a hole in your head.
1: That's probably an excellent suggestion.
7: You were looking for something, senor. My name is Enrique Hernandez. I like to help people look for things.
1: I'm looking for Americans.
7: Oh, we got a few here. How do you like them? Like this or like this?
1: I'm looking for a man. A man by the name of Carney.
7: Carney? A little man with a part of his hair gone.
1: That adds up. Can you take me to him?
7: He would be worth something, senor.
1: $100 if I get right to him.
7: See, this evening, senor, I'm going to meet you here. You have $100 in your hand, and I will show you the way to this man, Carney.
1: I had sent Mark Donovan looking for information. I found him seated at a table in the bar of our so-called hotel, sipping drinks with three people who were obviously Americans. There was a man and two women. Mark saw me as I came in, excused himself, and came over to me.
2: Hey, have any luck, Race?
1: Oh, a little. You look as though you're doing all right.
2: Yeah. I kind of stumble into this. See the two dames? Well, I make a play for the young one, and the old one gets the idea I mean her.
1: Well, look up, it. She didn't exactly slap your face.
2: No, not Emma. In 15 minutes, I am the thrill of a life. May not be important, but they're a lot of fun. Come on over, I'll introduce you.
1: Mark introduced the man at the table as Jack Kemp. The women as Peggy Dana and Emma Telefer. Kemp must have been about 30. Nice-looking person with a pleasant manner. Peggy Dana reminded me of a girl I'd once fallen for in high school. She wore slacks and a sweater, and I felt I could do the falling all over again. Emma Telefer was wearing slacks, too. And she shouldn't have been. A red splash of bandana had been tied around her head and face that would have looked better in a football helmet.
8: Suppose you're wondering what we're doing down here, Mr. Race. As a matter of fact, I'm wondering myself. What are we doing, Peggy?
9: Why, darling, you said you wanted to do something different, something exciting. Didn't you, Jack?
10: That's the way I heard it.
1: As Mark had said, it wasn't important, but it was fun. So much so, I remembered my appointment with Enrique Hernandez just in time. I made my excuses and left Mark behind, went out to find Enrique waiting impatiently. He had me follow him to an alley that led to what appeared to be an abandoned cafe.
7: Here you are, senor. Another $100, please.
1: After I've seen my man. Where is he?
7: You just open the door, senor. Where you see the light. You're going to find him inside.
1: All right. I find him, then you get your hundred.
11: Who's that?
1: The man on the other side of the room was staring at me with a cool, clear, all-seeing gaze of a drunk peering through a wet window. But he wasn't drunk. He was frightened. Little and bald-headed and frightened.
11: Didn't you hear me? I said, who is it?
1: Someone who wants to talk to you.
11: Who are you? I don't know you.
1: If you let me, I'm going to help you.
11: I don't need any help. Help me. How?
1: I can make it possible for you to go back to the States.
11: I don't want to go back to the States. Yeah. How could you make it possible?
1: I can arrange a deal.
11: What kind of a deal?
1: You turn back the money you embezzled, and I think I can get you off with a light sentence.
11: No, I couldn't do that.
1: You'd rather sweat it out like this, would you? Terror-stricken, wondering what's going to happen next.
11: I know, but I couldn't return the money now. They wouldn't let me.
1: Who wouldn't let you?
11: Never mind, I can't say.
1: You'd rather keep eating your heart out, would you? All I have to do is telegraph. We'd get a reply back in a matter of hours. A light sentence, Connie. Then you're free again.
11: I don't know.
1: I could see I had him going, so I kept talking until he finally gave in. I was to wire Los Angeles. If the deal could be made, if he could get off with a light sentence, he was willing to turn over the money. I left him and found a telegraph office, but it wasn't until the next morning that I got my reply. Then I went back to see him. Connie, you here?
6: Yeah, he's here, right? Why don't you shut the door?
1: It was Zucker, looking as though he just pulled.

0: And now, back to the adventures of Frank Race.
1: It all seems so pat. My scared fugitive with his $100,000 hidden away somewhere. And I'd needed only a talk with him to break the case. So I'd been telling myself. Or should I say, kidding myself. When a man has no breath in him, he does no talking. And this was now the permanent condition of Thomas Carney, embezzler. I turned back to Zucker to find he'd been joined by a couple of dubious-looking companions.
2: Kind of a mess, ain't he?
1: Carney? Yeah, he's a mess, all right.
2: Somebody must have really had a grudge against that boy.
1: Somebody who wanted that money he was carrying.
2: Yeah, that's the way I figure it, too.
1: You didn't want it, of course.
2: Me? I was Connie's pal.
1: That's right. You were his protector, weren't you? So you let someone murder him.
2: Go ahead. Needle me. See what it gets you.
1: Of course, you weren't with him when it happened.
2: That's right, I wasn't with him. Or it wouldn't have happened. Not right now, anyway. But somebody was with him. It might have been you.
1: Sure, yeah. That's the way I make my living. By murdering the one man who can break the case for me.
2: Well, it's been done before.
1: That's right. You don't like cops, do you? You don't think they're honest.
2: That's right. I don't think they're honest.
1: I told you I wasn't a cop.
2: You're a cop, all right.
1: I suppose you've been looking for that money.
2: I hate cops.
1: If you had the money, you wouldn't be here. And you wouldn't have killed Carney unless you were sure of the money. So that lets you out.
2: I'm much obliged. But it don't let you out.
1: No?
2: No. And you know what we're going to do? We're going to tease you. Tease you till you tell us a story on that dough.
1: You're overlooking something, aren't you?
2: Yeah? What?
1: Would I have come back here if I already had the money?
2: How do I know? How do I know what a cop's liable to do?
3: You want we should start in on him now, Zucker?
2: No, no, not here. We might want to work on this boy for quite a while. We wouldn't want them Juarez police to butt in.
3: So I take him to the motel, eh?
2: No, you take him out in the sticks. Out in the sand where we went yesterday. You keep him in the sun while you work on him.
3: That's going to get a little hot.
2: For you? Sure. But think how hot it's going to get for him.
3: You ain't coming?
2: No, not right now. I want to have a look around this joint. I'll catch up with you later.
1: A pair of assistants took me outside to a car they had waiting at the end of the alley. I was pushed into the back seat, but it didn't start moving. The car just wouldn't cooperate. It sounds like you boys might be a little low on gas.
3: Then you're putting a bush in this crate. No, you didn't. Look at the gauge, you jerk.
1: Well, let's go back and tell Zucker. He'll probably be quite happy with the efficiency shown by you boys.
3: I'm going to tell Zucker nothing about it. There's a gas station a couple of blocks from here. We'll go get some. All right, come on, get out.
1: Oh, you want me along too, huh? I thought maybe you'd let me sit here and watch the passers-by.
3: Quit clowning. Get out.
1: It was more than two blocks. It was five. All of them dusty, all of them hot. And my companions weren't used to walking. That quickly became obvious. So by the time we reached the gas station, both were thoroughly disgruntled with me, with the weather, and with each other. And then we had to wait.
3: You know what goes on around here anyway? Ain't there nobody to run this joint?
1: It's 1 o'clock, siesta time.
3: Oh, damn it, siestas. No wonder they never get nothing done around here.
1: Now, here's a can. We can just take some gas, leave the money.
3: We'll take some gas, all right, but we ain't leaving nothing.
1: Here, I'll fill it for you. Okay, where do you want it?
3: In a can, you creep. Where else?
1: Well, I was thinking a good spot might be your face. I let them both have it right in the teeth. Then I dropped the thing and ran. I didn't slow up until I felt purple and reasonably assured that I'd lost them. It was then that a familiar voice spoke to me.
4: You better come in from that sun, senor. It's not good for running like that.

0: loves you, and that is... And you're so right. Only an idiot would run in heat like this.
1: See, see. You had not forgotten my $100, have you, senor?
0: No, Enrique, I have not forgotten. Yeah.
1: Oh, gracias, senor. Muchas gracias.
0: I was a little surprised you weren't waiting for me when I came out of that place last night.
1: I would have waited, senor, but I was afraid. While you were in that place, there was someone else who came.
0: Someone else? Who? What'd they look like?
1: I could only hear, senor. It was too dark to see. But they stood outside while you were there, and that $100, it was for telling about Gurney, not for fighting about him.
0: You have sound logic, Enrique. It should carry you a long way.
1: Is there anything else for which the senor would like to employ me?
0: There may be, Enrique. We'll see. I was hot and thirsty, and full of the conviction that I had bungled what appeared to be a fairly simple case. Combination of circumstances that called for a drink. A long, tall, cool one that I secured at the bar of our hotel. And while I quaffed it, something feminine and lovely sidled under the stool next to me. Something feminine and lovely by the name of Peggy Dana.
2: Hello, Race.
0: Hello yourself.
2: You look as though you'd been running.
0: I have, but we won't talk about that. What would you like?
2: I didn't stop for a drink. I just thought I'd like to talk to you.
0: Had I known that was coming up, I'd have gone downstairs and prettied up a little.
2: Oh, you look all right as you are.
0: You look all right, too. You look awfully all right.
2: Race, why are you down here?
0: Hasn't Mark Donovan told you?
2: You know he hasn't. He's not the type.
0: What are you doing down here?
2: I just came down for a look at the place. I'd heard it was wild and woolly. Now I guess I'm just staying because you're here. But you've been keeping so busy.
0: What about the boyfriend, Jack Kemp?
3: Yes, what about me, Peggy? I thought I was in your good books.
2: I think you're wonderful, darling.
3: See, Race, the girl really loves me. So quit trying to steal her, will you? Why don't we go to a table where we can start some serious drinking?
2: Hmm? Oh, Jack, it's too hot.
3: Not for me. How about you, Race?
0: I don't think I could handle another one.
3: Good man. Now, I'd like to make you bet. Just finish one more of those things you're sipping now, and I'll give you any odds you want that it's the beginning of your downfall.
0: He was almost right. A hot day and a bartender who knew how to hide dynamite in a cool, delicious drink. That's enough to cause your grandmother's downfall. But the fourth one, I knew I'd have to slow up. It didn't seem to bother Kemp. The only way he showed any effect was by insisting on paying for every round, and by the careful and exact way he counted out the bills to pay for them. I was finally rescued by Mark, who somehow got me up to our room.
4: Come on. Are you off your rocker? You can't drink like that in this country.
0: Nor in any other.
4: What do you want? Hot coffee, cold shower, or both?
0: I don't want either, Mark. Be quite truthful, I just want to go out and send another wire to Los Angeles.
4: Oh, you nuts. Here. Just let me ease you down on this bed now.
0: Ease down on it yourself, boy. I'm going out and send that wire. I just thought of something I think is going to crack this case.
5: That you, Rex?
0: Yeah.
5: It's almost midnight. What have you been doing?
0: Playing watchdog. Did I get a wire from Los Angeles?
5: Here it is.
0: Good.
5: Well, so what you wanted?
0: Right on the button.
5: Oh.
0: Come on, Mark.
5: So now what?
0: We're going to have a look at a room 3 doors down the hall.
5: Is there anyone in the room?
0: No. Now, here we are.
5: Key and everything, huh?
0: Yeah, I got friendly with the night clerk. Made him a loan he doesn't have to pay back.
5: Look, tell me, what are we looking for?
0: $100,000. Or most of it, anyway.
5: Oh, brother, 100 grand. Listen, if we find that, you're going to have to worry about me. What makes you think it might be here?
0: Because this is the room of the...
6: Hey, what is this?
0: Good evening, Mr. Kemp.
5: Hey, Race, what goes? You ain't tagging Jack for this deal, are you? Jack's a nice guy.
0: Kemp just seems to be a nice guy, Mark. He also seems to be a wealthy playboy, but he isn't. He's a bank teller who followed Carney down here and murdered him.
5: What?
3: You drank too much today, Race.
5: A bank teller? I think you're missing on this one, Race. Jack just ain't the type.
0: Yeah, but he acts the type in one very peculiar way.
3: What are you talking about?
0: I'm talking about the way you counted out the money this afternoon when you were paying for those drinks. Meticulously, carefully. You laid out each bill with just the proper snap of your thumb. Just the way you've been doing it for 11 years at the Merchants National on Spring Street in Los Angeles. Start looking for the money, Mark.
5: Right.
3: The bank has nothing on me. I quit, legitimately, without touching a dime.
0: So they said. But you knew about Carney. He'd been foolish enough to confide in you a little, shall we say? You knew he was going to a rendezvous down here with thugs he thought were going to protect him. So you came here, too, and got to the money before they could. But you had to murder him to make it stick.
5: Hey, Race. Here's the dough. It was in his phone book.
7: And he can turn it all over to me. Thanks for leaving the door open, boy. It was a written invitation.
0: It's still open, Zucker. For you to back out.
7: I ain't backing out of nothing. Come on, chum. Bring me that phone book.
0: You can still leave, Zucker. But not with that phone book.
7: Like I told you before, Race, I don't like cops. You crowd me too far and I'll prove it to you. Bring me the phone book, chum.
5: That gun he's got in his hand, Race, that's a good argument.
0: I've got a gun in my hand, too, Mark. In my pocket. But, maybe you had better give him the phone book.
7: Oh. All right. I'll give it on.
5: Here! You! Hey! You did have a rod in your pocket.
0: That's right. Sometimes when you can't afford to bluff. And this was one of them.

The Adventures of Frank Race, starring Tom Collins with Tony Barrett as Mark Donovan, comes to you from Hollywood. Others heard in tonight's cast were Michael Ann Barrett, D.J. Thompson, Wilms Herbert, Tom Holland, and Jack Crucian. This series is written and directed by Buckley Angel and Joel Murcott. The music is composed and played by Ivan Dittmars. Be sure to be with us again this same time next week for another dramatic chapter in The Adventures of Frank Race. Art Gilmore speaking. This is a Bruce Ells production.

big gun in his hand turned over and over. He leaned his face close to mine, hissing softly between his teeth. It was a face that held all the evil in the world, the kind that gets up close when somebody's gonna die. Suddenly, everything shattered in front of me like a bulb smashed against a rock. I got the last funny flash. Michael Shane, a guy head deep in nothing.

The New Adventures of Michael Shane, Private Detective. Michael Shane, reckless, red-headed Irishman, is back again in his old haunts in New Orleans. This is your director, Bill Russo, inviting you to listen to another transcribed episode, which we call The Case of the Crooked Wheel.

0: Mr. Private Detective?
1: Thanks. I was beginning to wonder whether that one line in classified was worth the price.
0: I observe, Mr. Detective, a man who has journeyed to an strange land. Observe a traveler who has come 1,000 miles to seek you out.
1: Honey, you must be tired. Have a chat, traveler. Tell me what's on your mind.
0: Oh, thank you. Mr. Detective...
1: The name is Shane. Michael Shane.
0: Oh, of course. Mr. Detective Shane, observe before you a man with a despicable habit. A habit I cannot seem to break myself of.
1: Oh, why don't you try Doc Holloway down the hall? He's a psychologist there. You can lie down and talk about your troubles.
0: Please. Perhaps I should come to the point, no?
1: Yeah, that'd make things a little easier.
0: Perhaps, yes. Here. Observe it, if you please.
1: The Quito Casino, Mexico City, 25 pesos. What's it supposed to tell me?
0: It is money. At the Paquito Casino, which I, Ramon Paquito, am sole and legitimate proprietor. It is worth 25 pesos, like it says. And I, Ramon Paquito, give it to you. Free, gratis, for nothing, no obligations.
1: Yeah, thanks. Now, about this habit you've got, how bad is it?
0: Ay, terrible. I give away money, Mr. Detective Shane. Every week at the casino, I give away thousands of pesos.
1: Free, gratis, for nothing, no obligations?
0: Precisely.
1: Well, how can you make a living like that?
0: Well, 2 days ago, I asked myself the same question. There is no future in it, so I come to see you.
1: Well, if you want to unload your assets all at once, you've come to the right place.
0: Now, please, Mr. Detective, your humor is a stranger to me. I want you to save me from myself.
1: What do you want me to do?
0: Come to Mexico City with me. Find out why the Paquito Casino is losing money. Simple, is it not?
1: That's going to cost you a chunk of dough, Mr. Paquito. $20 a day. That's 100 pesos. Plain fare and expenses.
0: Don't quibble about bagatelle, Mr. Detective. Now, will you come?
1: Sure. Just one thing, Mr. Paquito. You said you wanted me to save you from yourself. What did you mean?
0: Observe me well, Mr. Detective Shane.
1: Yeah?
0: Do I appear as a person who could cut a man's heart out?
1: No.
0: I, Ramon Paquito, could do it with a smile on my lips. Yes, Mr. Detective Shane, if what I suspect is true, I would whistle a song sentimental while I commit a murder.
2: In just a moment, we'll return to the new adventures of Michael Shane and the case of the Crooked Wheel.

0: The airplane trip across the Gulf gave Señor Ramón Paquito the time he needed to fill in the details. Somebody had a gimmick to beat his roulette wheels. Another couple of weeks of the process, and Ramón would be wearing a serape and huaraches instead of a double-breasted pinstripe. All of which had made him angry enough to want to kill whoever was outsmarting him. We landed late the next afternoon. The señor registered me at the Hotel Blanco, gave me directions how to reach the casino later, and then took off. I decided to give the town a whirl before it was time to punch the clock. The shops on Avenue Nacional were a sight to see, but I couldn't afford much looking. I settled for a Mexican-style back scratcher, then wandered down a side street for local color. It was just when I hit the first block of wooden shacks that two things happened. Suddenly, it wasn't daylight anymore, and suddenly, I wasn't alone.
1: Picturesque, isn't it?
0: Huh?
1: A guy sleeps with a goat and a flock of chickens, and they call it picturesque. I'll bet a big tourist like you gets a bang out of that, huh?
0: Now, look, Mr. Rat.
1: Your name's Shane?
0: No, it's Pancho. Pancho El Diablo.
1: Take him, Hugo, quick.
0: The shadow that separated itself from a lot of other shadows wasn't quite as tall as a gorilla, but it was a yard wider. It lurched toward me and spun me around. My punches felt like I was trying to bang my way out of a rubber beach ball. And then the thing stopped playing. It hoisted me by the neck off my feet and started to squeeze. A bead of light exploded in front of my brain like a billion nickels. And then somebody had sense enough to pull down the curtain. First thought was that it's a lousy place to be dead in. Filthy room with a naked electric bulb dangling from the ceiling.
2: Such a pretty man.
0: I tried to focus, but it was too tough getting through the pain. Something was playing tricks with my hair. I curved my eyes backward, and then I knew for sure I'd been killed. There was an angel leaning over me. In time, I'd be able to make out the wings.
2: Such a pretty man. Open your eyes, Chico. There.
0: Oh.
2: Feeling better? You're a very lucky man, Mr. Shane.
0: Yeah.
2: In a few more seconds, your neck would have been broken. Then both of us would have been unhappy. You and I.
0: Yeah. Who are you?
2: Call me anything you like, Chico. Whatever suits you.
0: It's a real dramatic touch, Angel. But who are you? How did I get here?
2: I am Cappy. That's all you need to know.
0: No, I need to know a lot more. Like, how did you get me here? Like, how do you know who I am?
2: Simple, Chico. They carry you up here and went through your pockets. They would have killed you. Except I have a better idea.
0: Like what?
2: Use that return ticket to New Orleans. You can't get a meal in Mexico City like you can at Broussard.
0: Look, Angel, let's stop playing patty cake. Who are those guys who jumped me?
2: Oh. Then you see them?
0: No. It was too dark. All that registered was a guy who talked lazy and a shadow who must have been Charlie Atlas's prize pupil.
2: Well, then you are lucky. You better forget this whole rotten business and go home. Like a good boy.
0: Who said anything about being a good boy?
2: You hardly look in any condition to exert yourself, Chico.
0: Now, come here.
2: I hate you.
0: Yeah. Mm-hmm. Now that we're practically soulmates, Gabby, start lying to me. Start from the beginning and make it a good story.
2: What are you talking about?
0: Who are you and what's this all about?
2: Go home.
0: Now, look, Angel.
2: Go home, Mr. Shane. Go home before they pick you out of the gutter and put you to bed on a slab with a tag around your toe.
0: And she wasn't kidding. It did something frightening to watch that angel face tighten into a lot of hard lines. I knew I couldn't get any answers out of her, so I hopped a cab to where I figured there might be some. The Paquito Casino. Ramón Paquito, sole and legitimate proprietor. He saw me as I came through the door.
3: Ah, Mr. Detective Shane. Hi. But, senor, you look lousy.
0: Yeah. A couple of transplanted hoodlums felt like playing tag. I was it.
3: Ay, that is very sad.
0: Uh-huh.
3: Well, in any case, you see, I have quite an establishment here, Mr. Detective. It would grieve me if I had to part with it.
0: Yeah.
4: Jose Rojo, number 12 on the red. The red
0: yeah,
4: page.
0: It's quite a layer.
3: Mark, un momento, come here. Pablo will take your place. I want to talk with you, Mark.
0: Somebody special?
3: Mark Hagen, the best croupier in Mexico. Mark. This is Mr. Michael Shane, a friend of mine.
0: Hi.
3: Show him around, Mark. Show him everything.
5: Why, sure. I'm glad to know you, Mr. Shane. You from the States?
0: New Orleans.
3: I leave you, gentlemen, now. There is much I must see about.
5: Fine town, New Orleans. Sometimes I get a yen to go back there just to see how fine it really is.
0: Is this joint legitimate, Hagen?
5: Oh, it's as square as a box. 21, you hit 16, hold 17, dice, bet them any way you like, with the house or against, and a couple of roulette wheels.
0: Big gap?
5: Did Paquito tell you to ask me those questions?
0: Yeah, there's a nasty rumor going on around that roulette wheels can be rigged against the house.
5: Yeah, I don't like you, Mr. Shane. I don't know who you are or what you've got on your mind, but I don't play like that. Paquito is my friend.
0: Okay, Hagen, I'm sorry. So I made a mistake. I tried and I was wrong. No hard feelings.
5: Plenty of hard feelings, Mr. Shane. I think I'd like it better back at the table. You can look around by yourself.
0: So I did. As far as I could see, nobody was dealing second cards. The dice didn't shimmy after they hit the backboard. And the roulette wheels were giving the house better than an even break. And then she walked in. Gabby. Angel face in an evening gown that wouldn't quit. All smooth and round and cotton candy blonde hair. She stood in the doorway and looked around the room, and then nodded slightly to a guy in a fawn-colored dinner jacket that fitted him like a dream. I walked up to her, watched the frown grow at the corners of her mouth.
2: You fool, get out of here.
0: 10 years ago, I had a vision about a woman who looked like you.
2: You don't know what you're doing.
0: There are a lot of women, Gabby, a lot of kinds of women. I don't know whether I like that or not.
2: You don't scare easily, do you, Mr. Shane?
0: Not very. Should I be scared?
2: Suit yourself. It's your life.
0: Yeah, and I expect to take it back with me.
2: The coin a phrase, Mr. Shane. I make book on that.
0: And I'll coin one right back at you, Angel. 5 will get you 10.
2: Hasta mañana, redhead. Only for you, tomorrow won't happen.
0: I watched her sway the path through the ankle-deep rug to the blackjack table. She bought some chips and busied herself with the game. I took a stand at the roulette wheel next to the fawn-colored jacket and watched. Just watched. There was something to see. Men and women expensively dressed with that same look of fascination you see around a cockfight in back of a barn.
4: Cinco Negro, number 5 on the black. Oh, I'm sorry, senor. You placed your money after the ball had settled. The house cannot accept your bet.
6: What are you talking about? I had that 100 peso bill down before you started to spin.
4: I'm sorry, senor, but that is not so.
6: Hey, what kind of a two-bed joint is this anyway? Sure, I had my money down. These people will tell you.
4: The house insists you take back your money, senor. There is no question about the honesty of this
6: Look,
4: casino.
6: Look, now pay me, brother, before I take this dive apart. You first.
7: There is trouble, Mark.
4: Yes, this gentleman, he placed a bet after the wheel had started.
6: He's talking through his hat, mister. Give me my dough.
7: Your 100 pesos, senor, the bill you laid out on the table. Now, if you please, get out.
0: And he did, too quickly. The big guy folded the bill carefully, winked, grinned, and got out. In another second, I knew the reason why. Fawn-colored jacket was shoveling in a stack of chips from the number 5 square. All according to house rules, except he hadn't bet any chips on the number in the first place. I ducked out of the casino just in time to see the big guy disappear around the corner. I raced down the walk, but he was nowhere in sight. Then, like it says in the correspondence school lessons, I knelt down to look for footprints in the soft grass.
6: You're looking for me, Shane.
0: Should I be?
6: Shane is a detective. You're a phony. You couldn't detect foul play if you came across a corpse in the trunk.
0: No, but good enough to figure out that pitch you pulled back there in the casino.
6: Give me a reading, Shane. What did I do?
0: You and the little man in the dinner jacket. You threw down a 100 peso note with a blue chip underneath it. You get thrown out, dinner jacket collects 35-1.
6: You're a pigeon, boy. You followed me just like it was figured you would.
0: Can't you talk without that gun in your hand?
6: Uh-uh. It's good for shooting pigeons. Right now, you.
0: Now, wait a minute.
6: No more minutes, Shane. You got no more time. Bite your lip or say a prayer or just close your eyes and take it. It's all yours, boy. Now, hold on to it.
0: Big gun in his hand turned over and over. He leaned his face close to mine, hissing softly between his teeth. It was a face that held all the evil in the world, the kind that gets up close when somebody's gonna die. Suddenly, everything shattered in front of me like a bulb smashed against a rock. I got the last funny flash. Michael Shane, a guy head deep in nothing.
8: In just a moment, we'll return to the new adventures of Michael Shane and the case of the Crooked Wheel.
0: There are some guys in this world crazy enough to leave their happy home just for the opportunity of getting choked by a gorilla and getting shot by a man who has fun watching people fold up under the impact of a slug. Guys like me, all for 20 bucks a day in expenses. And it started out as a simple noggin job, trying to ferret out who was beating Senor Ramon Paquito's roulette wheels at his casino in Mexico City. Only somebody was having a personal fiesta having me bounced around. As a result, I was catching the habit of waking up in strange rooms after each current beating. This time, I fought my way through the numbness in my right shoulder long enough to squint out at what was around me. There were several things. Daylight, four walls, a roulette wheel and a round table, and a guy I'd seen once before, who I figured didn't ever want to see me again. Mark Hagen, Senor Paquito's number one croupier.
5: Take it easy, Shane. You better not try to move for a while.
0: I didn't know you cared, Hagen.
5: I brought you to my room. Seemed like the only decent thing to do.
0: How'd you find me?
5: I followed you. I was afraid I was a little too late. I apologize for that.
0: Well, what made you come after me?
5: That gag they pulled with the palm chip is the oldest dodge in roulette. I had an idea you were a right guy after you went after that big fellow. I had an idea I could be of some help.
0: Did you ever see those guys before? The big one and the skinny lad he worked with?
5: They've been around. The fellow you followed is called Hugo. The other one's named Drew. I didn't know they knew each other.
0: Yeah, I should have been more careful. That guy Hugo has a sense of humor that could kill you.
5: Now, don't worry about it anymore. I removed the bullet.
0: You removed the bullet?
5: It's an old hobby of mine, taking bullets out of people. I made a living at it 15 years ago. I was a specialist until the law got interested.
0: You were a doc?
5: Class of 28 Midwestern, class of 35 Dannemora. License revoked for malpractice. Profile of Mark Hagen, bum.
0: So you drifted down here and went to work for Paquito?
5: Well, it's a living, Shane. Being a croupier has its points. Nobody asks questions.
0: It gives you a chance to use your hands, doesn't it?
5: Yes. What made you ask that?
0: A roulette wheel on the table. Did you get enough practice at the casino?
5: Sometimes, my friend, it's an indiscretion to inquire into motives.
0: Look, I'll tell you something, Hagen. It could be a wild, wild dream, but I'll tell you about it anyhow.
5: Yeah?
0: About you, maybe. About a croupier clever enough to spin a wheel in such a way that the ball drops in any slot he wants.
5: Oh, you're out of your mind, Shane.
0: Maybe, but I don't think so. It's been done before. I can't give the place and date, but it's been done. As I remember it, the croupier was a frustrated violinist. He had no talent for the violin, but he could make that wheel whistle Dixie. Just like you.
5: Gone?
0: Yeah, an ex-surgeon could get the same idea. A man who could do things with his hands, intricate things. What other reason for the roulette wheel on that table over there? Practice.
5: What are you going to do about it?
0: I could tell Paquito. That's what he hired me for.
5: If you did that, I'd kill you.
0: Yeah, maybe you would at that.
5: Well, that's a promise, Shane.
0: Okay, Hagen. Say no more, Hagen.
5: Come on in, Gabby. Close the door.
9: Congratulations, Mr. Shane.
5: Oh, you two know each other?
0: Sure. Yesterday, your lady love was making book I'd be washed up on the beach.
9: I see you almost made it, a redhead. What stopped you?
5: Say, what is this?
0: Hagen, I'm going to do you a favor. I'm going to give you some advice.
9: What makes you think Mark needs your advice?
0: Get rid of her, Hagen. She's no good for you. She's no good for anybody.
9: Don't listen to him, Mark.
5: Go ahead.
0: Sure. Now, see if you can follow me. I come to Mexico City and immediately get beat up by two thugs. I wake up in Gabby's room. She claims that if it wasn't for her, they would have killed me.
9: He's lying. I met him at the casino.
0: Now, understand, Hagen, I'm a stranger here. The only reason anyone would want me out of the way is because I could have been hired to queer his act. Okay so far?
5: Yes, it makes sense.
0: So it follows that Gabby had made some sort of play with these thugs. Maybe something you don't know about.
9: Throw him out, Mark. Everything you say is a lie.
5: You're being very impolite, my dear.
0: The way it looks from here, Hagen, is that little Gabby has you framed for a fall guy. From here, that's the only way I see it.
9: You're right.
5: Now, you sit down. You sit down and shut up.
9: I'm getting out of here. I don't want any part of you, Hagen. You're
5: staying, dear. I can't afford to let you out of my sight. Mr. Shane might be having a wild dream, as he said, but I can't take the chance. Now, sit down.
0: I left the happy couple and walked out into the midday Mexican sunshine. Things were beginning to add up. The guy who nearly broke my neck and the man with the gun were the same. That was Hugo. I heard the name before I passed out the first time. And it was an even bet that the lazy talker and the dapper gent named Drew were identical. But for a one-armed detective without a license to carry a gun in Mexico, there wasn't much I could do about either one of them. Well, it was time to go back and resign my job. Couldn't put the finger on Hagen anyhow. So I caught a cab to the Paquito Casino, walked into the senor's private office.
3: Ay. Each time I see you, Mr. Detective, you look worse. Perhaps this climate doesn't agree with you.
0: As a matter of fact, Senor Paquito, the time has come to bid a reluctant farewell to the land of Montezuma.
3: Mr. Detective, observe before you a person who is deeply puzzled.
0: Yeah?
3: A few minutes ago, I received a call by telephone from Mark Hagen. He is leaving my employ.
0: Yeah, when?
3: Tonight. Tonight, he will be coupier for the last time at the Paquito Casino. I don't understand why. You tell me why, Mr. Detective.
0: Your guess is as good as mine. Maybe the climate doesn't agree with him either.
3: This I doubt. Mr. Detective, you have observed Senor Hagen. What is your impression as to his integrity?
0: Like I said, your guess is as good as mine. It isn't up to me to guess anyhow. You can mail me what you owe me to New Orleans. I'm quitting, senor.
3: Yes, but why?
0: Every time somebody tries to knock me off, they come a little bit closer. Now, hasta whatever it is to you.
3: Wait. Look, just this evening, remain here at the casino. This I ask you as a favor personal to Ramon Paquito. I even say please. Listen. Please.
0: Well, I don't know, senor. I don't know what good I can be to you.
3: Well, perhaps no good at all. You just stay here. Observe. That is all I ask you to do. For this, double wages, double expenses.
0: Well...
3: Very well, triple. Sunday night, triple play. Agreed?
0: Agreed, senor. I will observe. In another hour, the joint began to fill up. And a few minutes after that, Gabby walked into the room, still looking like an angel, the way some women who are devils do. She strolled over to the roulette table where Hagen was raking him in. He put a stack on the red. There wasn't a sign of recognition between Hagen and the girl.
4: Siete, rojo, seven pays, red pays, number seven on the red. Place your bets for the next spin. No bets can be made after the wheel starts.
0: On the next spin, the girl won again. Then she lost. Soon she began to double her bets and kept winning more times than she didn't. When she started to play individual numbers, she made the law of averages look like something that hadn't passed Congress yet. Just before she bet number four, I watched Hagen fold his thumb under his palm and rub the side of his face with the rest of his hand.
4: Quattro negro, four pays, black pays, number four on the black.
3: The young lady seems to be lucky this evening. I've been observing you.
2: Why not this evening, Senor Paquito? I am always lucky at your table.
3: Yes, I have observed that too. Mark, stop the wheel. I wish to see just how lucky this young lady is. Ladies and gentlemen, you will pick up your bets. If you care to play there at the other tables, please. This wheel shall be used exclusive to test the young lady's luck.
2: But, senor...
3: It is your intention to break the bank, is it not so? Spin the wheel, Mark.
0: It was simple enough to figure out. The two of them, Hagen and Gabby, were making a one final grab at a whole lot of money. Whatever his friendship for Paquito might have been, Hagen was forgetting all about it, for the girl and the dough. And he had a foolproof gimmick to do it. In another hour, there were roughly 100,000 pesos stacked in front of the girl.
3: If the young lady doesn't mind, there's a gentleman who wishes to join her.
0: It was a dapper lad in a dinner jacket. The guy named Drew. Gabby stiffened when she saw him.
2: I don't know. This is my last spin.
1: Well, now, that's too bad, ma'am. I had the idea I could ride along on your streak. I'd be very disappointed, ma'am.
2: But I thought Senor Paquito...
3: It's quite all right, young lady. The gentleman informs me he wishes to make his wager in the identical sum and number as you do.
1: It's just like the senor says, ma'am. One spin, any amount. I guess I can take a chance. You'd do it, all right?
2: Very well. All of it. I bet the whole amount on number one.
1: Good, that's fine, ma'am. Number one it is. 100,000 pesos riding right along with you. Spin a wheel, mister.
0: It was a sight to see. The girl, a knuckle clamp between her teeth. Paquito with a tight little smile. And Drew staring. That's all, just staring down at the table. The only one who moved was Hagen. His right hand slid across his chest to the inside of his coat.
4: Tres, rojo, number three,
1: pace. Why, you double cross.
0: The flash from Drew's gun lit on a flying steel blade. Hagen spun across the room, hammered back by the bullets that tore through his chest. Drew stopped shooting and tried to speak. His words stuck on the knife blade in his throat. They almost fell into each other's arms. I turned just fast enough to see the girl disappear through the side entrance, and I went after her. Outside, there was nothing. I hailed a cab and gave him directions to the only place I knew where to look, Gabby's room. I took the wooden stairs three at a time, down the hall to the door marked number six.
2: But he's through, girl. That's just the way it happened. Oh.
1: Well,
6: Come in. Come in, boy. Looks like we're the only ones left, huh?
0: Yeah. Everything you have a part of dies, doesn't it, Hugo?
6: Too true, boy. It looks like I'm batting 1,000 a day.
9: Hugo, no. Hugo, put that gun away. No more killing, Hugo. No more, no.
8: In a moment, we'll be back with a thrilling climax to tonight's Michael Shane adventure.
0: I watched the smoke curl up from the snout of Gabby's revolver and mix with her yellow hair and then float up to the ceiling. She stared at Hugo's crumpled body, let the gun drop from her limp fingers. I picked it up. Then she stared at me.
2: Aren't you going to thank me for saving your life?
0: Sure, thanks. You killed Hugo to save your own beautiful skin.
2: You are mixed up, Redhead.
0: You killed him because you knew he'd never believe your story about what happened at the casino. He didn't have enough time. Hugo enjoyed killing too much himself, especially people he thought crossed him.
2: What are you talking about?
0: You had a good pitch with Hagen. He could put that ball in any number or color you bet on, but that wasn't enough for you.
2: Party. Doesn't matter now, Reddy.
0: You thought you could double your profits by throwing in with Hugo and Drew. Yeah, maybe you were going to double-cross them, too. I don't know.
2: There's still plenty enough for both of us.
0: Take your choice, Angel. The police or Paquito?
2: We go away together, you and I, tonight. There's a plane out of here in half hour. We can make it. We're good for each other, Reddy. Listen. Listen to me. There's still plenty. Yours and mine. Listen to me.
0: Hello, operator.
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15: Effie?
14: Miss Perrine is on a vacation. Perhaps I may be of assistance, no doubt.
15: I don't know. To whom am I speaking to?
14: I am sorry. I cannot divulge that information to an entire stranger. May I take a message?
15: Look, Miss, whoever you are, I don't want to discommode you, but
14: I am sorry, but I will have to ask you in no certain terms to resist from this line you are handing me. I am not the type secretary.
15: Forget it. I'll just call Miss Perrine long distance and dictate my report over the phone.
14: Oh, my stars and God, how ugly gouge of me, Mr. Spade. Oh, I'm Bernadine, Effie's relief. I mean yours.
15: I could use some.
14: Oh, shall I send out for some medicine?
15: Yeah. The phone number's on the wall behind the water cooler. Tell them the 100-proof, bond it, and hang the expense. I'll be right down to dictate my report on the bail bond caper.
13: Dashiell Hammett, America's leading detective fiction writer and creator of Sam Spade, the hard-boiled private eye, and William Spear, radio's outstanding producer-director of mystery and crime drama, join their talents to make your hair stand on end with the adventures of Sam Spade. 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And now, with Howard Duff starring as Spade, Wild Root brings to the air the greatest private detective of them all in the adventures of Sam.

0: You aren't to stay. You just gotta be.
1: Yes, but why?
0: It was fate. I knew it was going to be like this.
1: I had my qualms, too, Bernadine.
0: Oh, that's good. I sent the other back.
1: The other what?
0: I called that number, but it was euphonious. They sent whiskey. Is something the matter?
1: No, nothing at all. I'm perfectly qualm.
0: Well, I'm glad. My previous employer was very nervous, which is why I just happened to be tentatively at large when Effie reproached me about being a relief to her.
1: Figures. Bernadine, now I'm not being fresh. Honestly, I'm not, but do you take shorthand?
0: Yeah, but I don't speak it.
1: What is that you speak? Don't answer. Ready?
0: Rodney. I mean Roger.
1: Yeah. Date?
0: I'll have to ask my mother.
1: Down, Bernadine. Date, June 27, 1948, to Miss Effie Perrine, care of Perry's Lodge, Kanab, the Pearl of the West, Utah.
0: What?
1: Oh, wrong letter. I'll get to that later. Date, June 27, 1948, to Leo M. Scarlett, care of Leaf Branch, Root, Knox & Wood, attorneys at law, 333 Pine Street, San Francisco, from Samuel Spade, license number 137596. Subject, the bail bond caper. Dear Leo, I'm sorry things turned out the way they did, Leo, and I'd like you to know how I got into it. It wasn't for the reward. I don't take rewards. I'm not in love with your wife, no matter what she says, and I wasn't sore at you about anything. I was just sitting in my office, minding my own business, when the door opened, and Vivian walked in. She looked every bit as beautiful as she did when she lived under me in Ma Tuttle's boarding house in 41. In fact, I didn't recognize her until she slithered out of her mink.
2: Hello, Sam. Surprised to see me?
1: Yeah, but I'm trying not to show it. What's on your mind?
2: Is that all you've got to say to me, Sam?
1: Well, you're here on business, aren't you?
2: All right, I don't blame you. It all happened pretty sudden, Leo and me. I should have written or phoned you, I suppose, but somehow...
1: Forget it, Vivian. Now, what do you need a detective for? Are you thinking of divorce already?
2: Oh, please don't, Sam. If it was a mistake, I'm the one who has to live with it, and I made up my mind when I married Leo. This time it's for keeps. No matter what.
1: Mm-hmm. What's the what?
2: He's in trouble, Sam.
1: Well, that's nothing new.
2: Well, this time I don't think it's his fault. When Leo went legit, he meant it.
1: What's he say he's doing now?
2: He's a bail bond broker.
1: Judging from your new look, I'd say he's a success.
2: Sam, a man called him on the phone today. I answered. He said his name was Holiday, but I recognized his voice. It was an old friend of Leo's, Charlie Rosenfoy.
1: Charlie, huh? When did he get out?
2: A couple weeks back. He was paroled. I don't know what he said over the phone, but Leo looked scared and sick.
1: I don't wonder. The word around town was that Charlie took the rap for Leo.
2: Well, I don't know anything about that. All I know is Leo's on the level now, and Charlie never will be. He did plenty on his own during that time he served.
1: Well, I won't argue that, but from where I sit, it looks like Leo better start wearing a gun again.
2: He has. That's what I'm so frantic about, Sam.
1: Did you hear any of the conversation from Leo's end?
2: He didn't say much. But I did hear him say, all right, 10 tonight, I'll meet you there.
1: That wasn't very smart of him.
2: I know, but that's the way he is.
1: It might be only for a payoff.
2: I thought of that, too. But Leo hasn't got that kind of money. He's been dropping a lot at the racetracks lately. And even if he had it, he's not the type to pay blackmail.
1: I don't like it. Why should I stick my neck out? Why did you have to come to me anyway?
2: Because I trust you, Sam. I know you were jealous of Leo.
1: I was?
2: Sam, if we ever meant anything... If you meant half the things you said to me when we...
1: Stop it. That's blackmail.
2: Oh, I feel so lost and alone. I don't know where to turn.
1: Okay. I'll see what I can do.
2: Oh, Sam. I'll make it up to you somehow. You see if I don't.
1: Sure you will. And tell Leo to stop dropping his money at Tan Foran. This is going to cost them plenty. Vivian had said that your rendezvous with Charlie was scheduled for 10 in the p.m. and that you were too upset to go to work that day, so you'd be at home, 1246 Dunbar. I took a plant in your apartment building from a sleepy lagoon-type cocktail bar across the street called, you guessed it, the Sweet Leilani. Your wife joined me, and after a while, we got around to talking. At least she did.
2: I bet you can't guess what I'm thinking about.
1: Huh?
2: Listen, Sam. You remember that night we drove to Half Moon?
1: Say.
2: Oh, you do remember. Oh, we used to do the craziest things. I should have married you, Sam.
1: Please, not while I'm drinking.
2: You know what? The trouble with crooks, they have to work day and night.
1: Yeah.
2: Hey, you're not listening.
1: No, but everybody else in the place is.
2: Let's talk about you, Sam. Did I ever tell you how I met Leo?
1: No, and please don't.
2: And then he opened a bucket shop. You know what a bucket shop is?
1: Yeah.
2: It's stockbroker.
1: Brokerage.
2: Yeah, that's right. Only it's crooked. That was the first business Leo started when he went legit.
1: Mm-hmm.
2: He had to shut it down on account of those securities somebody was always stealing out of the safe.
1: Were they insured?
2: Yeah, but they wouldn't renew his policy. So after the second nightclub burned down and he couldn't get any insurance at all, even on his own life. That's why I'm so frantic, Sam. Hey, give me a nickel. I want to play Sweet Little Annie.
1: Fifty nickels and 2 hours later, Sweet Leilani broke under the strain, so we had Princess Papuli to leave and that gave out, and we were starting on the Hawaiian war chant when she disappeared through a door marked Wahine's, Hawaiian for powder room, and never came back. Around 9:45, I mumbled something to the bartender about the lady will pay, put on my smoked glasses, and strolled out and across the street. You came out of the building a couple of minutes later. You led me a zigzag course up Merchant Street to Salon, across Salon to Commercial, down Commercial to Drum, and made a lateral pass over Drum back to Dunbar. Your destination, I'd never have guessed it, was the Sweet Leilani. Happily, they were not playing Sweet Leilani. It was very, very quiet. The regular customers had taken a powder, and I didn't blame them. In the new crop at the bar, I counted 10 broken noses, at least 5 broken paroles, assorted knife scars, and 4 pairs of cauliflower ears, and 1 maverick. You slid into a booth at the end of the bar, took the gun out of your shoulder holster, and laid it down on the table in front of you. I walked over, turned it around so it was pointing at the jukebox instead of me, and sat down.
3: Some other time, Spade. Some other time I drink with you. I'm waiting for a friend.
1: Why the gun? You selling it to him?
3: Maybe I give it to him. Go on, you drink at the bar.
1: It's kind of crowded. Looks like Charlie Rosenfoy's old mob. Who are they gunning for? You or Charlie?
3: Why don't you ask them?
1: What are you drinking, Leo?
3: I was with that bottle all day. Got a bad taste. Do me a favor, Spade. There's a bar 2 doors down the street. Go drink there. There's my friend coming in the door.
1: Any friend of yours is a friend of mine, Leo.
3: Look, Spade.
4: Hello, Leo. What's the matter? You bring a bodyguard to meet your old friend, Charlie?
3: This shamus threw his weight in here. I didn't ask him. I don't need him.
4: Huh. That sounds like the old Leo Scarlatti I used to...
3: The name is Scarlet.
4: Oh, pardon me. I've been on the rock for so long, it's hard to catch up on all the changes.
1: There's been a war, Charlie. Anyone tip you to it yet?
4: You got a smart bodyguard, Leo.
3: Let's talk. Let's go somewhere else and talk.
4: I like it here.
3: Okay, we start. How come you tipped the mob we were coming here? You promised you wouldn't.
4: Like the shamus, they got a drink somewhere.
3: All right, say what's in your mind and I'll go.
1: Yeah, and if you don't mind, I think I'll do my drinking at the bar. Both of your guns were on the table. It didn't look as though you were going to use them on one another, and I figured that neither of you was going to do much talking in front of me anyway, so I strolled back to the end of the bar to look at the television. The 10 o'clock news roundup was on, and the ticker tape that was moving across the screen said ... in Atlantic City today, period. I ordered a highball, and then the ticker tape started again. This time it said San Francisco, $1 million bail bond robbery. $1 million in negotiable bonds is tonight in the hands of a group of daring holdup men who commandeered an armored truck at the very portals of the police department and the Hall of Justice. And it said, this concludes the 10 o'clock edition of the television news roundup. I had a slight hunch that if the television boys had had their cameras on the big bail bond robbery, that at least some of the characters would have been played by at least some of the bad actors that were foregathered in the Sweet Leilani. In fact, what you and Charlie were saying and doing when I walked back to your booth was almost too much to the point. You let me see the bulky portfolio Charlie shoved across the table at you. It looked like a carrying case for bonds, bank messenger type. But it was sealed with wax blobs bearing the imprint of the great seal of the state of California. I was impressed.
3: Where'd you get this?
4: You can read about it in the papers, and if I was you, I'd get this out of sight before them papers hit the street. One thing more. Don't try to clip none of them coupons. And one thing more in addition. Don't open it at all.
3: Sure. Spade?
1: Yeah, Leon?
3: I think I hire you after all.
1: I took the job and you handed me the portfolio. Outside, we flagged the taxi and you gave the driver an address on Portsmouth Square. Your office, I hate to remind you, was behind one of a bunch of neon-lighted storefronts across from the Hall of Justice. The sign on the door said, press the button and let freedom ring any hour, day or night. The only bell in sight was a stop-press-type burglar alarm. You unlocked the door and we went in. You paused in front of a big green safe with a combination lock and started twirling the knob. The tumblers clicked into place. I picked up an inkwell and waited for the safe to open.
3: All right, Spade, give me it.
1: I did, with both hands. With my left, I handed you the portfolio, and with my right, I pitched the inkwell at a well-wired slab of plate glass window. When the burglar alarm went into action, so did you. You dropped everything and were out of the door and out of sight before you could say, let freedom ring. While I was waiting for the cops to arrive, I helped myself to a $500 bearer bond I found lying loose in your safe. I had a feeling I might be needing some bail myself.
5: The makers of Wild Root Cream Oil are presenting the weekly Sunday adventure of Dashiell Hammett's famous private detective, Sam.

0: Now, here's important news on good grooming. 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The results were amazing. 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And now back to the Bail Bond Caper, tonight's adventure with Sam Spade.
1: I had hoped, Leo, when I made my spectacular move in your bail bond office and said,

0: totaling the $1 million portfolio, complete with its big official seals still unbroken, ready to hand it over with a flourish to the first boy in blue that rushed in. But then I saw something that dashed my hopes. There was a strip of scotch tape across the bottom of it. It wasn't up to me to tamper with important evidence, but I didn't have to. It was only a question of what magazine had been cut up to replace the $1 million in bearer bonds. That question was answered at headquarters 20 minutes later. It turned out to be the last 52 issues of Radio Life, which even Captain Walsh of the robbery detail admitted was no help. Neither was Captain Walsh.
1: Now, Spade, in your statement here, you state, sweet Leilani, and that Rosenfroid did hand portfolio exhibit in question to Leo M. Scarlett, alias Scarlatti, at approximately 10:20 p.m. this day.
0: That's it, Captain.
1: Now, you sure you want to stick with this? You don't want to change any part of the statement?
0: No, I just want to go home and go to bed.
1: I'm afraid you're going to stay with us for a while.
0: Who, me?
1: Statement of Jordan Joyce, M.D., statements of Hilda Sackwriter, R.N., and Mildred DeVilbiss, R.N., day and night, nurses, respectfully.
0: Who's sick?
1: Rosenfroid. He's been quarantined in his home in Daly City since his release from Alcatraz 4 days ago. Chicken pox. Sorry, Sam, I'll have to book you. You sure you don't want to add anything to that statement?
0: Only this. Kelsey Walsh, if you continue to do such brilliant police work, you will be waving a stop sign at a school crossing in time for the fall semester. You are a hangnail and a finger of justice. I thought I had been courteous and cooperative, but even so, it was the middle of the afternoon by the time they set my bail. $1,500. That made it light. But I hadn't had time to hang the curtains in my cell when I got even worse news. My bail had been posted by who? Vivian, a banana peel in the Steps of Progress. She met me outside.
2: Well, aren't you going to thank me?
0: What for? Getting me in jail or getting me out?
2: Getting you out, of course. With all the money I had in all the world, Leo's money was impounded, you know. But, Sam, when I thought of what you and I once meant to each other, and maybe we still...
0: Yeah. You'll get your money back. I'm not really guilty.
2: Oh, I know that.
0: What else do you know?
2: I guess it's safe to talk. Leo phoned me today.
0: Where is he?
2: He wouldn't say. Some pay station. He kept putting in nickels. Sam, you've got to talk to him. You've got to convince him it's best to give himself up.
0: Now you're beginning to make sense, sweetheart. But how can I get to talk to him?
2: I've arranged it. He's to meet us at the Club Leilani. You know, where we had our reunion yesterday.
0: That place on Dunbar?
2: Yeah.
0: Oh, that's great. A crowded saloon less than a block from the police department. Besides, the place has lousy memories for me. By the way, did you ever get out of the ladies' room?
2: If you don't mind, I'd rather talk about something else.
0: Okay, let's talk about how do we bring this big secret meeting off in a crowded cafe. Is Leo coming in a false beard?
2: You really think I'm stupid, don't you?
0: I didn't say so.
2: Well, it so happens that the place is closed on Tuesday. See that sign in the window? Closed Tuesday?
0: Mm-hmm. Now, how do we break in?
2: I was counting on you. You're a detective. Can't you use a glass key or something?
0: Did you say that bail bond you bought for me was all the money you had in the world?
2: That's the truth.
0: Then get ready to forfeit it.
2: It's a risk I've got to take.
0: You've got to take.
2: Sam, please, if we ever met anything...
0: Yeah, I know. Half Moon Bay. But sometimes I wish we hadn't been childhood sweethearts. Wait here. I'll case the alley. The alley wasn't much better. There were two windows, washroom type, all glass brick except for two small ventilators big enough to put your hand through. The only hope was the kitchen skylight. I didn't have any trouble getting up to it, but once I was there, things didn't look so good. The view from the roof was a garage door with two green lights flanking it. Then it struck me where I was and why I was there. The Club Leilani backed directly on the Hall of Justice where the big bail bond robbery had taken place at 5 p.m. the night before. Without further ado, I put my foot through a pane of the skylight, reached in, unlatched it, and dropped.
3: Hurry up,
0: Sam. Up at the front of the building, I could hear Vivian clamoring for admittance. I decided to let her clamor for another minute or two. It isn't a thing I often do, but I walked resolutely into the ladies' powder room. It was very well equipped. It had furniture, a telephone, and more clues than I needed. The magazines were...

0: the razor blades were there, the scotch tape was there. There was even a scraping of red sealing wax on the steel frame of the window slot. But best of all was what I found in the paper towel dispenser. I lifted it out and moved it next door to the men's washroom. Then I let her in.
1: What kept you so long? You'll spoil everything. I was afraid you'd...
0: Here comes your husband.
2: Oh. Come on, let me in.
1: What happened, Leo? You're early.
2: Any objections? I just got itchy, that's all. How are you, baby?
1: Don't, Leo. I'm so nervous. Strange.
2: What are we going to do, baby? What's Spade going to do for us?
1: Tell him, Sam. I'll leave you two alone to talk it out. Freshen up a little. Haven't had my face on all day.
2: Poor kid. Well, Spade, let's have it.
0: Yeah, she's right, Leo. I can do a lot for you. But you've got to do something for me.
2: Spade, this is level. I never saw those bonds.
0: I know that.
2: Then what are you after?
0: The truth. It's the only thing that can save you, and if you take this rap, I take it, too. I'm in clear up to my neck.
2: Okay. Charlie Rosenfoy came around to Vivian and made her this proposition. He was going to pull this bail bond job and plant the goods on me to get even for the rap he thought he'd taken for me.
0: Mm-hmm.
2: Vivian pretended to play along with him, only she got hold of the package long enough to take the bonds out and put the old magazines in instead.
0: Yeah.
2: The idea was the mob would think Charlie had double-crossed them, taken the goods for himself, and delivered a phony packet to their banker, which was supposed to be me.
0: Sure.
2: Only you had to get smart and set off that burglar alarm. Now I'm getting the squeeze on all sides. The mob, the law, Charlie are all gunning for me at once.
0: Don't worry about the mob and the law, and don't worry too much about Charlie.
2: What are you driving at?
0: That'll be him now.
2: Who tipped him I was here?
0: Get back in the corner. It's dark in here. He'll never see you. I'll take care of it.
2: All right.
0: Hello, Charlie.
3: Oh.
0: Come on in.
2: Oh! Good boy, Spade. Get his gun. You're my friend.
0: Sure, I'm your friend. Come here.
2: Yeah, sure, Spade.
0: Pleasant dreams, fellas. Now I act. Hey, Charlie! No, Leo! Vivian? Yeah. The last of your boyfriends.
1: You mean Leo? Charlie?
0: Yeah. They just knocked each other off.
1: Oh, Sam, I can't see. Dark. Where are you?
0: Right here in front of the jukebox.
1: You sure?
0: Hope to die. Drop it, Vivian. It's empty.
1: Sam, Sam!
0: Vivian, how could you? After Half Moon Bay. I'm sorry I had to knock you boys out, Leo, but better lumps than bullet holes, eh? After she started wrapping up the caper, it wasn't too hard to figure what she was up to, providing you could keep her smoke out of your eyes. She told Charlie how to operate on you and told you how to operate on Charlie. $1 million for her and two dead gangsters lying on the floor of an empty joint where they'd shot it out. The secret of the missing bonds would have to be written off by the police as having died with either one of whichever of you ever had them. Period. End of something.
4: Pardon me, Mr. Spade. I know you're tired. And if you're too brushed, please feel free to elude the whole matter. But...
0: Yes, okay, let's do that.
4: Thank you. Effie said that you were always glad to qualify any little points that she didn't understand.
0: Mm-hmm. She said that, did she?
4: Yeah. But she also said that quite accidentally that you sometimes leave things out that should be left in.
0: Bernadine, times are very bad. They're cutting salaries everywhere.
4: But where were they during the whole nefarious affair, if you'll pardon the expression?
0: The bonds? In the paper towel dispenser. Didn't I say so?
4: Oh, that's what you moved to the men.
0: Mm-hmm.
4: But how did they get there? In the Walrenies, if you'll pardon the expression.
0: Simple. When the thieves whizzed through the alley after the heist, Vivian had her well-manicured little lunch hook thrust through the window slot to receive them.
4: Oh, that's how the red sailing wax got there.
0: Bernadine, you're spectacular. Now go and type this up. You're making me nervous.
5: Yes,
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4: Well, here it is, Mr. Spade. I hope it's not too erroneous.
0: Oh, I'm sure it's quite offensive.
4: Don't you mean inoffensive, Mr. Spade?
0: Have it your way.
4: I don't want to sound imprudent, Mr. Spade, but I must say that your conduct through the whole thing was very brave and outrageous.
0: Don't you mean courageous?
4: Oh, now I've got you doing it. You're going to be just like Mr. Kummel.
0: Your previous employer, no doubt.
4: Yeah, poor man. You know, he finally became completely erasable. They had to take him away.
0: Mm-hmm. What were his symptoms?
4: Well, when he ordered the puppy biscuits, I thought he was just being concentric. But after a while, he wouldn't answer to anything but Rover. I had to sprinkle his flea powder in the morning, you know? And then he had his little tricks. He always wanted to show off, you know, sitting up and rolling over. He could shake hands, too.
0: What's so great about that? Any dog can shake hands.
4: Yeah, but can you scratch your ear with your foot?
0: If I set my mind to it. Now go home, Bernadine, or I'll report you to the SPCA.
4: You can't frighten me. Effie told me that your bark is worse than your bite. Good night, Mr. Spade.
0: Effie, in far-off Kanab, come home, sweetheart.

0: Adventures of Sam Spade, Dashiell Hammett's famous private detective, are produced and directed by William Spear. Sam Spade is played by Howard Duff. The Adventures of Sam Spade are written for radio by Bob Tolman and Gil Dowd, with musical direction by Lud Gluskin. Gil Dowd directed tonight's broadcast in William Spear's absence. Join us again next Sunday for another adventure with Sam Spade, brought to you by Wild Root Cream Oil. Again and again, the choice of men who put good grooming first. This is Dick Joy reminding you to...
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3: Get this and get it straight. Crime is a sucker's road, and those who travel it wind up in the gutter of the prison of the grave. They dressed in red, white, and blue and jumped from an ancient biplane at 3,500 feet. Twice a day, every day, and nobody worried. Until $5 million went along just for the laughs, and death went along for the ride.
4: From the pen of Raymond Chandler, outstanding author of crime fiction, comes his most famous character in The Adventures of Philip Marlowe. Now, with Gerald Moore starred as Philip Marlowe, we bring you tonight's exciting story, The Birds on the Wing.

0: It had been the kind of quiet, workless week that speaks well for human beings and their relations with one another, but doesn't do much for a private detective's bank balance. So when at exactly noon, a telephone call had jerked me out of Chandler's new novel, The Little Sister, and a voice edged with anxiety had dangled $100 worth of negotiable bait my way, I had snapped at it. But then I wondered if I'd done the right thing, because it had been my must Hattie Pembroke, guardian of the millionaire, thrill-seeking screwball Paige Pembroke. And now, an hour later, I left the sunlight and felt my way into the gloom of the carefully tucked away Hollywood bar where she had suggested we meet. When I could see again, I spotted her at a corner table. That the old girl would be the other side of 50 and doing a little too much to disguise it, I had expected. But that she would be drinking her whiskey neat, I hadn't. When I approached her and introduced myself,
1: Mr. Marlowe,
0: she started to come right to the point,
1: my...
0: but didn't quite make it.
1: Oh, how rude of me. I'm sorry. You're probably dying for a drink. Oh, waiter.
0: Well, frankly, no, Miss Pembroke. I'm not exactly dying.
1: Oh, now, I know you men and your early afternoon appetite for a friendly drink. There's no harm in it. Matter of fact, I've already had... I've had a small drink myself.
0: No fooling.
1: Oh, waiter. This gentleman's order, please.
2: Yes, ma'am. What'll it be, sir?
0: Scotch and soda, if the lady will join me.
1: Oh, no, I couldn't.
0: Really?
1: Well, all right. Scotch for me too, waiter. Johnny Walker.
2: Yes.
1: Now, Mr. Marlowe, let's get down to business. Have you ever been to Oxnard, California?
0: Uh-huh.
1: Good, because that's where my nephew is. Also, it's where the Calumet Valley County Fair is being held.
0: Really?
1: Whatever that may be. Most important, it's where you can probably find out what kind of trouble Paige is in. You see, the poor boy is...
0: down to his last $5 million. Now, I'm sorry, Miss Pembroke. I don't think I want the job after all.
1: Now, one moment. Why not?
0: Well, frankly, I hope you'll excuse the reference to actual living persons, but your polo-playing, motorboat-racing, daredevil nephew is a jerk.
1: I know. Paige Pembroke III is an unmitigated ass, a virile egomaniac, an idiot who's never done an honest day's work in his life. Wait, where is that drink?
2: Right here, ma'am.
1: Oh, thank you. Now, Mr. Marlowe, sit down, drink your drink. When I referred to my nephew as a poor boy in trouble, I was only trying to avoid saying all this.
0: Oh.
1: Your help, sir?
0: Yes. My help.
1: Now, your next question. Since I obviously share your sentiments about my nephew, why all this concern over him, correct?
0: Close.
1: Right. I want to help Paige Pembroke, Mr. Marlowe, because it's my job. My, shall I say, bread and butter?
0: All right, say it.
1: You see, I'm executor of his estate, which my brother, Paige's father, left for him. Well, as such, I get $20,000 a year until Paige is 35, another 6 years. But if Paige should die, disappear, or be committed to any kind of a public institution... Institution.
0: Oh.
1: Before then, the entire estate goes to charity, and I go find another job.
0: And specialized jobs like handling $5 million estates are hard to come by these days, huh?
1: Now, Mr. Marlowe, this letter here is all you have to go on. It was postmarked last night from Oxnard. Read it.
0: Oh. If you want your precious nephew to keep on being healthy, you better come and get him at once. The three of us had a nice little act going here at the Calumet Valley County Fair before he joined us just for laughs. We intend to have a nice little act going after he's gone. And one way or another, he's going to go. A friend.
1: Yeah? Well, what do you think?
0: Oh, it's 5-1. It's nothing more than a woman spurned. Very young woman, Miss Pembroke. So you might be wasting $100 sending me up there.
1: Then you'll go. Good.
0: Yeah, but only because of my bank account.
1: Mr. Marlowe, there'll be another $100 for you if and when you get all this straightened out. Now, call me at my home, Beverly Hills. Crestview 5412.
0: 4124?
1: Yes. As soon as you find out what's wrong. Oh, Mr. Marlowe.
0: Yes, Miss Pembroke.
1: On your way out, signal the waiter for me, will you please?
0: The ride to Oxnard was a pleasant but frustrating hour and a half drive along the kind of beckoning, sun-scrubbed Pacific shoreline that always demands to know why you have to work for a living. The ride through Oxnard to the sprawling county fairgrounds, located at a semi-retired airport, was a fast 10 minutes. So all in all, it was a little better than 3 o'clock, and there was still a measure of boyish bounce in my stride when I started past the prize cows and plain and fancy leghorns and headed for the midway, looking for the act Paige Pembroke had joined just for laughs. But it was 4 o'clock and I had checked a half a dozen death-defying numbers before I was standing in front of a banner Columbus could have used for a sail. It said I was getting warm. In iridescent orange cloth on black, it read, "The Plunging Comets. Taffy Star and Midge Maynard on wings of death with fearless Eddie Knapp at the controls. The greatest parachute act in the world, admission free. 5 and 9 p.m., north end of the Midway. Come one, come all." Yeah, this had to be it. At the north end of the Midway, just outside of a sagging, weather-peeled hangar, I found the World War I biplane that went with the Plunging Comets being mothered by a mechanic who didn't have grease on his face. And beyond that, on an inside wall of the hangar, were the parachutes used in the act, each on a separate hook, its owner's name carefully block-lettered on a card tacked above. Taffy, Midge, and Eddie. And then, scrawled in black crayon, the name I wanted most of all to see, Paige.
3: Lost something, mister?
0: The voice went with the woman and the woman with the act. At the top, there was what used to be called the boyish bob, sticking out of a white aviator's helmet circa 1918. Then a bright red leather jacket open wide at the throat. Black riding breeches, black boots. The color of hair that stuck out and said this one was taffy.
3: I asked if you lost something. Have you?
0: Well, come to think of it, yes. 6'2", eyes are blue, and carries a big, big checkbook. Seen one around?
3: Maybe. Why? Who are you?
0: Name's Philip Marlowe, the millionaire's friend. I'm a yacht salesman. Here's my card.
3: Never mind your card or the very funny joke. Now, what do you really want?
0: Paige Pembroke, before he breaks his neck in your act, or isn't he in it yet?
3: I don't remember. Now, your point, what is it?
0: A letter you could have written. A letter that says Paige is in trouble. Where is he?
3: Goodbye, Mr. Marlowe.
0: Take it easy, Wings. You wouldn't want to hold out on somebody who's only trying to help Brother Paige, would you? I mean, what reason could you possibly have? Other than $5 million you might want for your very own.
3: Why, you... I said goodbye.
4: What's the matter, Taffy? You having problems?
3: Yeah. This Mr. Yacht Salesman is Emmett Kingston, head of the Fairs Midway. And you'd be surprised how popular he is with the concessionaries. Now, where are you going?
0: What else? Good day, Miss Taffy, Mr. Kingston. You know, sometimes it works. Lead with your chin, ride with a punch, and watch for your opening. And I figured I'd try it just that way. So 10 minutes later, when Emmett Kingston, who was carnival people from checkered vest past ornate watch fob to high button shoes, and shaped like a bowling pin, left Taffy and started trundling down the Midway, I went after him. When he stopped in front of a lunch wagon, I stopped too. And when he went in, approached a man playing pinball machine who was maybe 5'4", and from where I stood conscious of it, I was still behind him. At the pinball machine, a stranger with a thin face that wore a nervous toothpick was also watching the little man's game.
5: Oh, boy, Doc, it's peachy.
0: So when I moved closer to the trio, my face turned away from Kingston. Nobody seemed to mind.
4: Jack of many trades, I see.
5: What? Oh, Mr. Kingston, how are you, sir?
4: Fine, Hershey, just fine.
6: 800 more is jackpot, Doc. Come on, come on.
5: You wanted to speak to me, Mr. Kingston?
4: No, Hershey, nothing important except about last night.
5: Last night, sir?
4: Yeah, you were working late for a parachute rigger, weren't you, boy? Or am I wrong to consider 2 o'clock in the morning an odd hour for you to be folding these silks?
6: Hey, Doc, you're going to shoot it, aren't you? Which?
4: Of course she is. Go on, I'll shoot for the gentleman.
5: Yes, sir.
6: Hey, 2,000... 3,000, 4,000. Hey, that's great. Now, do that again with your last ball, Dr.
5: Was there something else, Mr. Kingston?
4: Yes, Hershey. Why were you near the chutes at that hour? And don't bother denying that you were because Eddie Knapp saw you there. Well, son?
5: Well, I was there to double-check the riggers, Mr. Kingston. Hey, look, I'm sick and tired of Midge Maynard complaining about the way I pack her chute. It's a stupid excuse, just trying to cover the fact that she's losing her nerve.
6: Hey, boys, don't ignore me. Reach out for the jackpot.
4: Shut up, you, and get going. Rosie, get this stumble bum out of here, will you?
7: Sure, Mr. Kingston, whatever you say.
6: Oh, antisocial, huh? All right, Doc, I'm going. My own free will, too. I could stay if I wanted to.
4: Hershey, you were saying?
5: Well, just this, Mr. Kingston. Midge Maynard and Taffy Starr fighting because of that Pembroke fellow, or because Eddie Knapp is crazy about Taffy is one thing. But bringing me and my work into it is different.
4: Meaning?
5: The parachutes Midge and Taffy use are identical. In the act, both girls jump from the plane wing at the same time. But Midge always gets scared and opens her chute sooner than Taffy. So Taffy is on the ground long before Midge. But this has nothing to do with the way I rigged the chutes, and I think
4: it's... All right, Hershey. Nobody's blaming you. Say, you.
0: Yeah?
4: You wouldn't be trying to sell another yacht in here, would you?
0: Just waiting for the finish of an exciting pinball game. That all right, or is it time to call Rosie again?
4: No, it's quite all right. We're leaving. You try for the jackpot. Come on, Hershey, it's about time for the 5 o'clock show.
5: Oh, yes, Mr. King.
0: Only 40,000 to go. Oh, it's the first time I ever hit the jackpot.
8: Oh, that's pretty good, Mr. Marlowe, considering that it wasn't your nickel you won on.
0: Oh. Now that you mention it, Mr. Pembroke, it wasn't. We should take care of the introductions,
8: yeah,
0: huh?
8: And that leaves very little.
0: But something.
8: But definitely. Marlowe, you can tell Aunt Hattie from me that at the moment I don't need a watchdog. And when and if I do, I'll go to the nearest city pound for one, not to a private detective agency.
0: I told myself it was foolish to slam the door on my way out. So I slammed the door on my way out. I started north down the midway toward the open stands and the 5 o'clock sharp performance of the Plunging Comets. When I got there, the act was already underway with the silver biplane taking off. Eddie Knapp in white at the controls, Taffy in her red jacket and parachute crouched on one wing, Midge Maynard in blue jacket and chute on the other. Then as they slowly gained altitude, High Button Shoes himself took over the PA. They did it up well. And by the time the plane was at about 3,000 feet, every pair of eyes was riveted skyward. And an expectant hush thicker than winter fog had settled everywhere.
9: At 3,500 feet, the Plunging Comets, Taffy Starr and Mitch Maynard will hear the Eddie Knapp at the controls. They will not open their parachutes until they are within 500 feet of the ground. Now watch. They should be ready. Yes, indeed. Yes, there we go.
0: Knees drawn up tight, arms close into their sides, they jumped. Specks in the sky growing bigger as they fell. 1,000, 2,000, 3,000 feet, and then, from taffy shoot cloth, long and colored, a huge flag rippling in the wind from the end of a long rope. The flag seemed to rise above her as she fell, until the slack was gone, and then suddenly her chute opened, billowing. And then Midge, another flag rippling from the end of a long rope, and then the flag drifting free. Midge's chute not open, Midge plummeting down. Down to the hard ground. The thud slammed home all the way around, kicking hard at every stomach. A minute ago, a girl, very much alive. Our smashed, still body. Someplace near me, a woman cried. There was a bitter, sick, sweet taste in my mouth as I headed for the hangar where I'd first met Taffy. At the moment, I figured the guy who packed the parachutes was a good man to see. When I got there, the only one present was Emmett Kingston.
4: Stop right there, boy, and tell me straight and fast just who you are.
0: Philip Marlowe, Los Angeles private detective, Mr. Kingston.
4: You can prove that?
0: Sure. Here, here's my business card, state license, county permit. I'm working for Paige Pembroke's aunt. She wants his nibs kept out of trouble.
4: Which has what to do with your being here now, Marlowe? Here at this hangar, I mean. Close to where the parachutes are kept.
0: I'm not sure, Kingston. I've only got a hunch. A hunch that Midge Maynard's death was no accident.
4: Yeah, I got more than that already, Mr. Detective. I've got proof.
0: Oh?
4: You see this flag? It's the one that came off Midge's chute. There's a long rope attached to it.
0: Yeah, I know. I saw the act. Pulls the chute open after the flag's flown a while, right?
4: Sometimes, but not tonight, Mr. Marlowe. Tonight it couldn't.
0: Why not? Wasn't it attached to the chute?
4: It was. One end to the chute release cord, the other to the base of the flag.
0: What went wrong?
4: Nothing. Nothing, Mr. Marlowe, except that the long rope on Midge's chute was cut in two by a very sharp knife.
10: In just a moment, the second act of Philip Marlowe. But first, Sunday nights on CBS. The biggest bargain in show business today. Skelton, Bergen, and Benny without spending a penny. Amos and Andy, Eve Arden, Corliss Archer. Four A's, four-star entertainment. The Family Hour with its Hollywood stars and stirring dramas. The Contented Hour with its musical stars and brilliant form. Horace Height with his rising stars. Eight great shows heard on most of these same CBS stations every Sunday night, with the ninth, Jack Benny, being heard on them all. Hear them all this Sunday night. Now with our star, Gerald Moore, we return to the second act of Philip Marlowe and tonight's story, The Birds on the Wing.

0: When Mitch Maynard's grim accident turned out to be grimmer murder, I left Kingston and headed for a phone to call my client. Everywhere the chill of the viciously spectacular death lay like a soggy blanket. At the exposition office, I found a phone and finally got through to Hattie Pembroke. She listened up to the word murder and then, between gasps, insisted on coming out to help me. When I hung up, I turned to see that the pilot, Eddie Knapp, had been standing in the door, listening. He looked sick.
1: What's it to you, mister?
0: What's what to me?
1: Midge, the long drop she took out there. And Pembroke, I heard you say Pembroke. What do you got to do with him?
0: Just a minute, fella. I'm not sure it's any of your business.
1: It's my business, all right. That kid gave me a big grin up there just before she jumped. And I watched her fall every inch of the way.
0: So did everybody else. Look, I know how you feel, Eddie.
1: You don't have any idea how I feel. Don't try to kid me. That mob out there loved it. That's the only reason they come to watch, the hypocritical buzzards. You got a finger in this pie, an angle all your own. I'm going to find out what it is.
0: Take it easy, Knapp. You're talking yourself into something real silly.
1: Yeah? Listen, ever since that louse Pembroke showed up here, there's been trouble brewing. Now Midge is dead. She was a friend of mine. Best friend I had.
0: Aren't you pulling a switch, Buster? What happened to your red-hot passion for Tappy Starr?
1: Oh, you nosy...
2: Come here, you jerk.
1: Look out my arm.
0: Buzz, boy, and unless you want to take off with a busted wing, stand still. Now get this, Eddie. I've got no beef with you yet. In fact, we might even be on the same team because I want Pembroke out of here just as much as you do. So cool off.
1: Who are you?
0: Private detective named Marlowe. I got news for you. Midge fell because her chute was fixed. She was murdered.
1: Murdered?
0: You heard me.
1: Where's Hershey? He packed the chutes. Have you talked to him?
0: No, I can't find him.
1: You mean he's run away? With that filthy half-pint psycho?
0: Now, listen, for your own sake, Eddie, leave Hershey to me and the police. You know where he's staying?
1: No, I don't. In town someplace.
0: But didn't he ever tell you where? Come on, think, Eddie.
1: Well, yeah, he told me he had a buddy in town. Some guy who runs a pool hall. I didn't pay much attention.
0: That's enough for a starter. I'll find him. And keep a lid on your temper, Eddie. I'll see you. As I crossed the grounds to my car, I looked back once at Eddie Knapp standing in the office door. Rubbing the shoulder, I twisted for him. I hoped he'd stay out of circulation until I got back because the barnstorming flyer was charged up like a high-tension wire. The way he felt, there'd be sparks no matter who he touched. Taffy, Pembroke, or Lyle Hershey. But my immediate worry was the location of the Lamming parachute packer, so I drove into Oxnard. Found a phone booth and went through the book calling pool parlors. I finally hit pay dirt at a joint called Pindy's.
3: It's 212 B Street, upstairs in the back.
0: 212 B Street was an apartment. Second floor, rear over a boarded-up fish market. I went up the stairs to the half-open door with my hand around my .38. But the shooting part was all over. Because Lyle Hershey was crumpled in the bedroom door with the slovenly abandon that violent death always has. The look of the puddle of blood under him, he'd been that way over an hour. I started backing out. Just as someone else started up the stairs. So I flattened myself against the wall beside the kitchen door and waited.
4: Lyle, it's Taffy.
0: Come on in. Take a good look, Taffy.
4: What are you doing in here? Where's Lyle?
0: Great act, baby. Holds water like a duck's back.
4: What do you mean?
0: That wherever there's murder, there's also motive, and you've got it, Taffy. Lots of it.
4: Me? What are you talking about?
0: Maybe he's dead, and maybe you killed him. Keep him quiet, because maybe he fouled up Midge Maynard's parachute on your orders. Consequently, he had you over a barrel.
4: On my orders? You're out of your mind.
0: And maybe you had to get Midge out of the way because you objected to Paige Pembroke and his idle millions haunting into the act. Objected so strenuously that she was doing something about it, such as sending threats to his Aunt Hattie. Let's face it, baby, it fits.
5: But not tight enough, Marlowe.
4: Oh, Paige, darling.
5: Taffy, I got worried when you didn't come back to the car, so I decided...
6: Hey, don't move, Marlowe, or I'll shoot.
0: Pembroke, if you got any sense in that gold-plated skull
5: of yours... Show it, Marlowe. I stood outside and listened to enough of your crackpot theories to know you're nuts. I don't need any advice from you at this point, so keep your long nose out of my business.
0: Now listen, you harebrained dope.
5: You just stand there like a good little boy. Taffy and I are leaving, and don't try to follow too fast. Go on, Taffy, outside. I'll follow you. So long, detective.
0: I let him go. Spent 20 useless minutes searching the almost bare apartment for any kind of an answer, but came up with nothing. Hershey's body at my feet convinced me there was nothing in Oxnard for Marlowe. And the sooner I dumped the whole mess into the laps of local law and order, the better. So I kicked out the 10-cent lock on the flimsy door and went down the stairs. I cut through an alley to the street and started across to where my car was parked. When I was bracketed by a pair of headlights on a sleek Nash convertible.
7: Hey there, Marlowe. What you doing here, boy?
0: Nothing. Even that's an exaggeration, Kingston. What about you? I thought you had a show tonight.
2: I certainly do, but the police don't give a hoot about that boy.
0: No.
2: They insisted that I bring the rest of Midge Maynard's parachute harness in for investigation.
0: Mm-hmm.
2: Get in, come along, will you, son? Maybe you can help me out.
0: Okay. I want to see the police myself. Oh, is this Midge's stuff here?
2: That's it. Don't mind holding it, do you?
0: No.
2: You know, this is a waste of time, boy. All they have to do is pick up Lyle Hershey and they'll get all the answers.
0: They'll have to pick him up, all right, but he'll give them problems, not answers, Mr. Kingston. Lyle Hershey's dead. He was murdered.
2: You say Lyle...
0: Yeah, I just came from his place. Somebody shot him.
2: Great suffering sardines. Well, that means there's another killer. And still on the loose. I knew I shouldn't let him do it.
0: But who do what?
2: Why, Taffy's going to give an air performance tonight. They pulled me into the grounds just as I was leaving and told me that Pembroke fella's going up Midge's place.
0: You mean those two showed up out there? It doesn't make sense.
2: Well, Pembroke's got plenty of nerve in his own chute, so I guess...
0: Shoot?
2: He's...
0: Wait a minute, Kingston. Stop under that streetlight, will you?
2: Why, what is it, Marlowe? What are you looking at?
0: Sure. Red smudges on the inside of these straps. There's something wrong here, Kingston, but I can't quite peg it. Say, Kingston, what time is that performance going to start?
2: Wait, 9:00.
0: 5 minutes and 5 miles to go. Come on, boy, turn the heap around and romp on it. We got a killer to catch. Swing out in front of the hangar, Kingston. Hurry.
2: It's empty. They're already out on the runway.
0: Yeah, there's one parachute still on the rack.
2: Why, that's Eddie Knapp's chute, and he never goes up without it. So who's at the controls of that plane out there?
0: I don't even have to guess. It's Eddie Knapp, all right, but he figures a suicide doesn't need a chute. Pile out, Kingston. It's as far as you go. I'm taking over from here.
2: What are you talking
0: about? Come on,
2: about?
0: Move. Get out. They're turning around now. Okay, he's going to make us run back this way. So long, Kingston. Here he comes.
2: Oh, what are you doing?
0: There was no possible chance for a miss. And I headed the car straight into the path of the plane, pulled the hand throttle out as far as it would go, and jumped. From there on, it was easy. The plane sort of stumbled over the car, rolled up on its nose, and stayed there. Quick work by the volunteer crash crew took care of that. A box of bandages took care of the collection of minor cuts and bruises all around, and the Oxnard police took care of Eddie Knapp. Everything had come out more or less even, except my client, Hattie Pembroke. She showed up at the finish line slightly on the bias, which no doubt was her normal late evening state. Also, she was as full of questions as an insurance adjuster.
8: Now, young man, I paid you a substantial sum of money for this day's work, and therefore, as your employer, I'm certainly entitled to a comprehensive report of the entire business. And I insist...
0: All right, Hattie, whoa. I'll run through it once more, and that's all. Now, look. First, the threatening letter you got was written by Midge Maynard because she was afraid Paige was going to break up the act. You get it? But the real screwball was Eddie Knapp. He was crazy about Taffy's star and insanely jealous when your nephew and his money showed up. Knapp decided if he couldn't have Taffy, nobody else would, because he'd kill her.
8: And yet Midge Maynard was the one who got killed.
0: You catch on quick. Knapp killed Hershey because he was afraid Hershey had seen him tampering with the chutes. You get that?
8: No.
0: Oh.
8: On second thought, Marlowe, maybe you better submit a written report tomorrow.
0: Yeah, with adding machine enclosed. Now, look, Hattie, it's not
4: that... Hey, Marlowe. Marlowe, Paige and I want to apologize. We treated you pretty badly tonight, and, well, you did save our lives.
0: Business is business.
5: Yeah, that's right. He was hired to do a job, dear, and he did it. I'm only interested in one thing, Marlowe. How'd you know it was Eddie Knapp?
0: Well, nobody had a really good motive for killing both Midge and Hershey, so... When I realized the chutes had been switched, I knew Midge's murder was a mistake. And there it was easy.
4: How'd you find that out, Marlowe?
0: From red smudges on the inside of the harness shoulder straps. Red that had to come from your leather jacket there, Taffy. The one Midge always wore was blue.
5: Mm-hmm. Very interesting. Well, Hattie, write the detective a check so he can go.
0: That's the best idea you've had to date, Pembroke. And include on it the price of a repair job on Kingston's car, a new tweed suit to replace this one that lost knees and elbow on the runway when I jumped. But also, don't forget the bonus you promised for keeping your job alive, Hattie.
5: Oh, just a minute, Marlowe.
0: As for you, Pembroke, the only reason I'm not filing an assault and battery charge against you is that you've got great grounds for a countersuit.
5: What do you mean?
0: This!
8: Bless you, my boy.
0: Mail me the check. Good night.

0: Well, a few informal cups of coffee at the Oxnard Police Headquarters cut through most of the paperwork. But at that, it was after 2 when I finally picked up my car and drove the inland highway for home, past dark, quiet farms, where down-to-earth people made down-to-earth livings and slept at night. Yeah, the countryside was full of them. So it was with a real sigh of relief that I finally opened the door to my apartment and looked forward to some peace and quiet.
1: Hello, Mr. Marlowe.
0: Aren't you Gracie Allen?
1: Yes.
0: Well, how'd you get into my apartment?
1: Well, you see this key?
0: Yeah.
1: Well, it didn't fit, so I opened the door and walked in.
0: Yeah, well, that figures. What can I do for you?
1: Mr. Marlowe, you're a famous detective, and I think you're just the man to handle a very important case for me.
0: Oh, really? Well, I'd be very happy to, Gracie. What's your problem?
1: Well, you see, Mr. Marlowe, our sponsor won't let my husband, Sugar Throat Burns, sing on our program.
0: Mm-hmm.
1: And I want you to investigate the possibilities of another radio program George can sing on.
0: Mm-hmm.
1: And then our sponsor will realize he's wonderful and let him sing on our show.
0: Yeah. Well, I'm sorry, Gracie. And the next time you pass my house, I'll be very grateful.
1: Oh, thank you. And I'll be looking for you, too. Goodbye.
0: Goodbye.

0: The Adventures of Philip Marlowe, bringing you Raymond Chandler's most famous character, star Gerald Moore, and are produced and directed by Norman McDonnell. Script is by Robert Mitchell and Gene Levitt. Featured in the cast were Lois Corbett, Rita Lynn, Don Randolph, Junius Matthews, Jack Moyles, and Jimmy Eagles. The special music is composed and conducted by Richard Arant. Be sure and be with us again next week when Philip Marlowe says...
1: It started with a kid hawking papers on Hollywood Boulevard and moved from there to a house full of hate on a quiet street, a blonde liar on ice skates and a corpse in a burned-out shack. And it all wound up right where it began, in the heart of the kid, on the corner.

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Green, General Manager. The following is an accounting of my expenditures in the case of Barton Drake, or how I played ducks and drakes with a drake who ducked. Expense account, item one. $100 I'm charging you for 1 hour's sleep I missed answering your telephone call at 9 o'clock in the morning. Expense account, item two. $1.50 I had to go out for breakfast. The Easter Bunny didn't leave me any eggs. Item three, cab fare to your office. $1. Tip to driver, $1.

0: Good morning, Johnny.
1: Why don't we make that good night sometime soon? Shall we, Chickie?
0: Well, I've had to type up some of your expense accounts. I think maybe an evening with you might be fun. But business first. Old Stonewall's waiting for you.
1: Oh, hasn't he gotten out of that military kick yet?
0: No, he still thinks he's a general. But to me, he's still just what he was before he ever went into the army.
1: His belts never stopped fighting the battle of the businessman's bulge, huh?
2: Well, forward march.
3: Good morning, Mr. Green, sir. Mr. Dollar reporting as ordered, sir.
4: Eddie. Hmm? Oh, yeah. What's this saluting and heel-clicking about?
3: Oh, I thought you might be homesick for some military courtesy.
4: Yeah, I'd be surprised to get any kind of courtesy from you. But we're not paying you to be polite. Sit down. Here. I got a job for you. Here. Had a copy made of the file in that case. You can take it with you.
1: Thanks. Barton Drake, huh? Oh, yeah, I remember him. Let's see. Life insurance, $30,000. Beneficiary, Mrs. Barton Drake. Well, what is it? Is he dead or just dying?
4: Neither, we hope.
1: Well, if you'll pardon a little before-noon philosophy, just by living, a man is slowly dying of old age.
4: We have a statistical department to worry about that, Dollar. Your job is to find this man, Barton Drake.
1: Okay, what's the story?
4: And as far as the company is concerned, the story started one night just short of 7 years ago.
1: Oh, that would make it 1942.
4: Yes, the same year I was called upon to fight for my country.
1: Yeah, in the insurance division, Pentagon Building, Washington, D.C.
4: Huh?
1: But don't get me wrong. Those who serve can be just as proud of what they did as those who fought, as you were saying.
4: I merely used the word fight as a general term.
1: Yes, General. Barton Drake, one night about 7 years ago?
4: Yes. When we issued the life policy on Drake, he listed his occupation as that of hardware store proprietor.
1: Hardware? As I recall it, he specialized in unregistered pistols, handcuff keys, and hacksaws. And if I'm not wrong, at the time he disappeared, he was under suspicion of grand larceny and wanted for assault with intent to kill a police officer.
4: Yeah, that's right. At the time, he was suspected of a number of large robberies.
1: Yeah. Refresh me on that cop shooting. How'd that happen?
4: You remember. When the police arrived at the house to pick him up, he opened fire from the bedroom window, made a dash for it out of the back to his own car. And there was a chase during which the car skidded and went through the rail of a bridge into the river.
1: Oh, yes. Now I remember, yeah. They never did recover the body or the loot. All they got back was a wet Buick.
4: Dollar, that was 7 years ago. At least it will be 7 years in one more week. At that time, Barton Drake will be declared legally dead by the probate court. His wife has already instituted proceedings.
1: And when the court says she's a widow, she says, I want my $30,000, and you have to pay it, right?
4: Exactly. But we're not going to pay that $30,000 if we can help it. At 9 o'clock this morning, the Missing Persons Bureau of the New York Police Department called us and gave us reason to hope that Drake is still alive.
1: What happened? Did they see him in a crystal ball?
4: You don't know how close to the truth you came, Dollar.
1: Oh?
4: The Missing Persons boys have a new habit these days. Whenever there's a television show where there's a public crowd involved, they watch it. Last night, they think they spotted Barton Drake at the prize fight. Now, that's all we've got to go on, but we think he's alive and that he's somewhere in New York.
1: Well, that's a start, anyway. I know where to find New York. Expense account, item 4, $7. Mileage, Hartford to New York. I stopped in Bridgeport to soak up a dish of coffee and whatever information there might be in the insurance file. Of the two, the coffee was the stronger. All I learned from the file was Drake's physical measurements, the birthplace of his mother, his wife's maiden name, the last known quotation on his blood pressure, and his home address in Manhasset, Long Island, to which I went. The house had a $40,000 look about it, and its grounds were being manicured by a gardener who had a $12-a-day look about him.
5: Yes, sir?
1: I'd like to see Mrs. Drake. Here's my card.
5: Yes, sir. Get in, please.
1: Thank you.
5: If you wait here in the hall, sir, I'll go tell her you're here.
1: The maid had a $40-a-week look about her and completed the picture of prosperity. For a hardware merchant, Barton Drake had died leaving his wife living a soft life. Either that or he was still alive and not giving his wife grounds for divorce on the basis of non-support. Or she was that certain kind of gal
2: who wouldn't have any trouble making that certain kind of man get up that certain kind of money. And when I saw her, I knew not only that I couldn't afford her, but that Drake probably hadn't been able to, which probably led to his undoing. Just to give you an idea, she was wearing a diamond necklace and a negligee, and it was 2 o'clock in the afternoon.
0: Mr. Dollar?
2: Mrs. Drake?
0: Yes, Stella Drake. I'm having breakfast. Won't you come in and join me?
2: Well, I'll join you, but no breakfast. I just had a tomato surprise.
0: Hmm?
2: Lunch.
0: Oh. I'm glad you didn't mean me. Come on, right in here. Are you sure you won't have some breakfast?
2: No, thanks. I couldn't bring myself to hurt that poor, tired trout you've got there.
0: Oh, please. That's a genuine English kipper.
2: Oh, I beg your pardon. I didn't recognize it without its monocle.
0: Oh, you're more fun than an eye-opener. I should have you around when I get up every day.
2: Well, I have something to tell you that should make you really feel good.
0: You don't mean that bunch of stuffed shirts that the insurance company decided to give me my money without going through all that fuss at probate court.
2: Oh, I've got better news than that. You may not get that money.
0: Yes.
2: But we think you have a good chance of getting your husband back.
0: What?
2: Yeah, the New York police think they saw him last night. Alive. Oh. Maybe I was wrong. Maybe that doesn't make you happy.
0: Why, yes. Yes, of course it makes me happy, but... to live without a man for 7 years and then have a stranger just sit across the table and calmly tell you he's alive, it's just too much. Tell me, where did they find him?
2: They didn't. They think they spotted him at the fights they were watching on television. I imagine they're looking for him. I know I am.
0: Well, it's impossible. If he were alive and back in New York, he'd come to me.
2: That's what I was hoping, Mrs. Drake.
0: Well, I don't believe it. Why would he do a thing like that to me? Why would he make me suffer all these years? I think you'd better go now. I've got to be alone. I've got to think. Oh, Barton, why? Why? Please, Mr. Dollar. I want to be alone.
2: I figured if she wanted to be alone, it was for a good reason. Because that lather she'd gotten into was strictly from soap opera. She flooded me to the door on a tide of tears. Once outside, I picked up the hedge clippers the gardener had conveniently left near the front walk and pruned the telephone wires leading into the house. Then I took a plant on the place from the other side of the street. I figured Mrs. Drake would want to share her troubles with somebody, and with the phone wires cut, she'd have to leave the house to do it, giving me a chance to follow her. And that's the way it worked out. She led me someplace, all the way into New York City, but not to Barton Drake. That would have been too easy. Once in Manhattan, she headed for a drugstore and a telephone booth. I slipped into the phone booth beside hers. I got the receiver off the hook and my nickel in the slot in time to use an old trick of mine. As she dialed, I tried to duplicate it with my phone. She dialed. And I dialed. I was just one number behind her all the way. When she was through dialing, I held off dialing the last number on my phone until she got an answer. And then I let it go. The number she was calling was busy. There was still room for coincidence, but it was good enough for me. I jotted down the number I'd gotten out of my little telephone game of tag and then listened.
0: I've got to see you right away. We're in trouble. All right, I'll meet you in 20 minutes. The usual place.
2: The usual place turned out to be the usual place to meet trains. Grand Central Station. But no train ever pulled into where Mrs. Drake went. As a matter of fact, no man ever did. Unless he was a plumber, maybe. That's right, where the ladies go to powder their noses and things. She came out 30 minutes later alone, but she never hit the street. Instead, she went through the tunnel into the adjoining Commodore Hotel and checked into room 407. The only room I could get was 1313. Expense account item 5, $10. Tip to hotel detective for keeping an eye on the Eiffel in 407. Item 6... $35. Purchase of portable phonograph. Item 7, 65 cents. Purchase of phonograph record, Frank Sinatra singing Night and Day. With this for ammunition, I went back to my hotel room and gunning for a bird I'd never seen. I set up the phonograph near the telephone, put on the record, and placed a call to the number Mrs. Drake had called earlier in the day.
6: Hello. Hello there. 7 p.m. again, and this is your favorite disc jockey, Happy Jack the Money Man. Yes, your favorite disc jockey, your spinner with the winners. Tell me, are you listening to our show?
7: 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Goodbye.
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6: 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Here's the tune.

0: There it is. What's the title of that song?
1: Night and Day.
0: You're right. 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They'll be delivered tonight.
1: Mrs. Knott.
0: Yes, Mrs. Knott. The street number?
1: 127 East 89th Street, apartment 3C.
0: Thank you, Mrs. Knott. 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
2: Don't you love it? 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
3: Lucky woman, you. Is that all?
4: Almost. Now all we need from you is a little information. Just some background on today's winner to pass along to my radio audience.
3: Be off with you, young man. I'll write you a letter.
4: Oh, but come now, Mrs. Knott.
3: Never mind. I have no time now.
4: Just a few questions while I check you out on the Hoover.
3: I don't need any checking out. Now go away.
4: I must say, Mrs. Knott, you're a bad winner. So now I'm afraid I'm going to have to stick around to find out how good a loser you are.
3: What do you mean? Come in. You. Stella, do you know this man?
5: Do I know him? He's that insurance investigator, Johnny Dollar.
4: Granny came flying out of the wheelchair, multiplying in height by three. When I first saw Granny's hand flying toward me, it looked like there was an old-fashioned wedding ring on each finger. But just too late, I saw it was only a set of brass knuckles.
6: Oh,

in just a moment, we'll return to the second act of yours truly, Johnny Dollar. 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

0: woke up, the thunder and lightning in my head was getting an answer from the sky. And I started getting some answers, too.
1: You, James, give me a pay.
0: Granny's voice had changed to the bass register, and its owner was smoking a big cigar. I stayed on the floor in quiet. I didn't want those brass knuckles crooning me another lullaby.
1: Come awful close to fouling up the whole deal. I told you I didn't want you to try to collect on that insurance. Why'd you do it?
2: It's $30,000, that's why.
1: To hear you talk, you'd think you were going hungry. What do you think I am, some empty milk bottle you can run down to the corner and get your nickel? What were you trying to do anyway, sell me out?
2: Sell you out? You know what started this trouble. You had to go to the fights last night. Oh, a big man. Dumb cops, you called them.
1: Don't worry about me. They haven't found me. I'll take care of myself. But not with you lousing me up, getting mixed up with dirty dealers like this guy Dolph.
2: Oh, you're so smart. Why did you let him in here?
1: Shut up! He wanted to give me something for free, that's why. Well, I've got something for him. A free boat ride. Wheel that chair over here. We'll take him out in that.
0: The wheelchair ride was short, to the street. The auto ride was longer, to the ocean. And from what I could gather on the dock, the boat ride was to be even longer, to my doom. I was still playing Sleeping Beauty and listening to the supposed-to-be dead man, Barton Drake, telling his wife, Stella, how he was going to make my slumber permanent.
1: Come on, get a move on. I've got his hands tied. Hurry up with his feet.
2: I'm almost through. There. Now what?
1: Now stand back while I heave him up on the deck.
2: Well, aren't you going to tie him to something?
1: For what? If they ever find this boat, they're going to find it empty. One good wave out there, and this guy goes for a swim. There. The wheel's lashed. He's got plenty of gas and plenty of ocean out there. That'll teach Mr. Happy Jack. Now I'm giving him away.

Taking that salt shower bath with my clothes on wasn't the big chill in my life. I was scared. My heart was racing faster than the boat engine. And for the first 20 minutes, all I could think about was hanging onto that slippery deck with all I had to hang with, my hopes and my heels. I was on a thin strip of deck aft of the wheel. Hard by my hands was a deck cleat. But after a starting point, I went to work, trying to out-navigate that rope, with which Barton Drake had lashed the wheel. I worked my tied wrists over the cleat and dropped my legs down over the side into the icy racing water. I had rigged myself into a human jury.

0: making up, eh? Might as well tell you. Your boat sunk and you ruined the dock last night doing it. And have to pay for it.
1: Oh.
0: My name's Fred Kindly. I pulled you off the beach. I'm expecting to be paid for that, too.
1: Well, it cost me to find out where I am.
0: It ain't worth nothing. Talk, eh? You're on Slate Island. Ain't worth much, neither. All slate. Didn't have sense to grow no chalk to go with it.
1: Dandy. Where are my clothes?
0: Out in the sun.
1: How about my wallet?
0: Fish must have got it.
1: Mind if I feel your back for fins?
0: Now don't get funny, young fella. Might want to be getting off this island someday.
1: Someday? Some minute is more like it. You got a boat?
0: Of course I got a boat, but ain't got much food. Maybe if I could afford to buy some supply of canned goods when I got to the mainland, well,
1: Well, how much would it cost?
0: Oh, much as $100, maybe?
1: Okay, it's a deal. Let's go.
0: Hold on now. Only said maybe. Come think of it, might cost $200.
1: Oh, okay. You swindler. $200, then.
0: Oh, swindler, am I? I say a fellow might as well have the game as the name. Makes the price $500 worth of grade A canned goods. And if you don't want to pay it, you can get out of this shack and wait for the mailboat.
1: Maybe I will. When does it get here?
0: Week from Tuesday.
1: Okay. You'll get your $500 worth of canned goods. When can we start?
0: I'll give you your clothes soon as you put it in writing and sign your name.
1: Where's the paper?
0: Right here. Keep it handy. Just fill in the amount here. $500 worth. It's a regular contract for shipwreck.
1: Okay. Give it here. $500. And where do I sign?
0: Right there, at the bottom.
1: There you are. All signed.
0: That's a peculiar name. Ali Khan.
1: I'd had more than my share of wind the night before, so I decided to throw caution to it. I went into the building at 127 East 89th Street and up to apartment 3C. First, I knocked with my knuckles and got no answer. So then I knocked with my feet. Well, what do you know? The lock broke. There was nobody home. And Barton Drake must have been out calling himself Granny at the moment because the wheelchair part of his disguise was also among the missing. The closet was empty. And the brand new Gladiator bags I had delivered the previous evening were nowhere to be found. Now, nobody could say I hadn't made it easy for Drake to make a getaway with my little giveaway. I even supplied the luggage. But all the traffic wasn't going. Some of it was coming. Oh, Stella. There's one bad thing about kicking your way into places. You can't lock the door behind you. Well, now that you're in, you better come all the way in.
2: What are you doing here?
1: You should be asking me what I'm doing alive. The only answer I've got for that is I don't murder easily.
2: Where's Barton?
1: Ah, that was the next question I was going to ask you. Now that one's gone, I've got a couple more I'd like to ask. And don't argue.
2: I don't know anything.
1: Well, then let me tell you something. If you're not guilty of anything else, you are guilty of attempted insurance fraud. That's in my department. The tougher you make it on me, the tougher I'm going to make it on you. Now, about those questions. How long has your husband been back here in New York?
2: He never left here.
1: Oh, the night his car crashed through the bridge, he just grabbed himself a hideaway in New York and stayed put, huh? How long has he been using that old lady disguise?
2: All the time.
1: Okay. Well, now my last question. That bag in your hand, where were you going? Okay, let's find out. Give me that bag. Uh-huh. What's this? Well, it's either a bathing suit or a two-piece handkerchief. And that blouse there, that doesn't look like it's for dinnerware and an igloo. You were headed south.
2: So we were headed south. What about...
1: We, huh? If you ask me, and I doubt that you will, so I'll tell you anyway, your hopes just headed south. Lady, you've been double-crossed. Your husband took off without you.
2: I don't believe it. If he left here, he had a good reason.
1: That's your guess. But we're not playing your hunches. We're playing mine from here on in. Just where did he say you were going?
2: I don't remember.
1: Maybe it'll help if first you remember what I told you about insurance fraud. It's good for 10 to 20 years. Now, do you remember?
2: He bought tickets on the Orange Blossom Special for Florida. It leaves Penn Station in an hour and a half.
1: Oh, you've got that a little backwards. The Orange Blossom Special pulls out in half an hour.
2: Huh?
1: That doesn't even give me enough time to get down there. Get out of my way. Sit down.
3: Information.
1: Hello. Information. Look, I want the telephone number of the Penn Station branch of the Traveler's Aid Society. This was once when I didn't want the society to aid the traveler. I told them that Barton Drake was my invalid aunt and as nutty as a fruitcake. With Stella's help, I described his costume from the daisies on his hat to the buttons on his shoes. I tagged it off with a warning that when my aunt left the house, she thought she was a honeybee and was on her way to throw herself in front of the Orange Blossom Special, wheelchair and all. The guy on the other end of the line took off to round up the railway police, and I took off to round up a taxi. The escalator into the main waiting room. And halfway down, I spotted Barton Drake and his grandmother get up. He was surrounded by police, and the police were surrounded by a small crowd. I walked over.
4: I don't know what kind of a practical joke this is, young man, but it's not funny. You made me miss my train, and I don't even have a nephew.
5: No, no, Mother, don't be upset in yourself.
4: Don't you know now, me, young man. Just get me on a train. Any train headed south will do.
1: Drake was getting ready for trouble. If the cops couldn't see it, I could. His hand was under his afghan, and I knew the least it could be holding was a fistful of brass knuckles, but probably more. He was getting ready to make a run for it. I wasn't taking any chances. I edged my way through the crowd, up behind the wheelchair, and spun it around, and hit what looked like somebody's grandmother a beautiful shot in the whiskers.
4: The old lady.
5: I got him.
1: Now, wait a minute, officer. You don't understand.
5: Don't understand, don't I? Hit an old lady, will you?
1: He's not an old lady.
5: It's trouble you want, you scoundrel. Here, maybe this will quiet you.
1: Oh, no. So you don't...

0: Johnny.
1: Hiya, Chickie.
0: Oh, that bandage. What's the matter with your head?
1: No brains. Where's the general?
0: Oh, when he found out you saved American Pioneer $30,000, he decided to take the morning off and celebrate. He's out playing golf.
1: Oh, great. To celebrate my getting hit on the head with police clubs, he goes out and swings golf clubs.
0: Oh, Johnny, I was sort of...
1: Now, don't worry, Chickie. I've still got enough energy left for nightclubs. You want to help me with this expense account? I'll get it out of the way.
0: Oh, that's all that stands between
1: us. Uh-huh. 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First, the police held me and let Granny Drake go to the hospital where they learned the truth. Then they let me go to the hospital and transferred Barton Drake to the pokey, where he was soon joined by his lady-in-waiting, Mrs. Drake. Expense account item 11, something I almost forgot. $500, canned goods, for the man who got me off the rocks on Slate Island, Mr. Fred Kindly. Even if he did rob me, I didn't feel like robbing him. The only thing I did do was remove all the labels from the $500 worth of canned goods. I'm sure that this will see to it that Mr. Kindly had some very unbalanced meals, because I happen to know that there's no difference in the sound of canned tomatoes and canned peaches when you shake the can. Expense account total, $1,482.63. Yours, truly, Johnny Dollar.

At last, mankind is facing up to one of its most feared diseases, cancer. Research scientists are working tirelessly, exploring every avenue that might lead to new treatments, new cures, and new insight into the causes of the disease. At the same time, the American Cancer Society is working to keep the public informed of all the progress that has been made, trying to reach everyone with the message that the sooner a diagnosis is made, the better the chances of cure. Together, this public education and research attack should bring great progress in the control of cancer. But both phases of this program are costly. Realizing you are giving to a fight against a disease that could menace you, give generously to the American Cancer Society's drive for funds this year.

Yours truly, Johnny Dollar, stars Charles Russell as Johnny. Our music is composed and conducted by Leif Stevens. Yours truly, Johnny Dollar, is written by Paul Dudley and Gil Dowd and is produced and directed by Richard Sandville for CBS, where 99 million people gather every week, the Columbia Broadcasting.

0: Hello? Yes, this is the Falcon speaking.
1: Oh, Peggy.
0: I'm glad you called. I'll have to ask for a rain check, Angel. I'm all tied up. Mm-hmm. An actor friend of mine just bought himself a gun, and the way it looks now, he figures to make a big hit.
2: The Adventures of the Falcon, starring Les Damon. You met the Falcon first in his best-selling novels. Then you saw him in his thrilling motion picture series. Now join him on the air when the Falcon solves... the case of the disappearing dog.

0: now, the case of the disappearing doll.
1: It's Wednesday evening in New York, and in a small furnished room on Manhattan's east side, a gentleman named Carl Hoffman glares at an old clock, as if commanding it to stop. And when it continues to ignore Mr. Hoffman's wishes, he hauls off and makes known his displeasure.
2: Hey, take it easy, Carl.
3: Don't tell me to take it easy, Sheppy.
2: Well, you went and busted the clock.
3: That's not all I'm going to bust either. Where's Janet?
2: Give her a chance, Carl. She'll show.
3: When? She was due here an hour ago.
2: Well, maybe she got tied up with that jerk Harry Jensen.
3: That's still no excuse. I told her a dozen... Get that.
2: Yeah, I'll get it. Just a second.
4: Hello, Sheppy.
2: Oh, you're just in time, Janet.
4: What's the matter?
2: Carl, he's blowing his top.
4: Don't worry about it. It'll do him good.
3: That you, Janet?
4: Yeah.
3: Where the devil have you been?
4: Working.
3: You were due here at 8.
4: There were what they call extenuating circumstances.
3: You out with Harry Jensen?
4: Uh-huh.
3: How'd you make out?
4: Well, he's loosening up a little.
3: But?
4: He still wouldn't kick through with the information.
3: Well, that's a nice how do you do.
4: Well, if you think you can do better,
3: maybe I can.
2: All right, take it easy, Carl. You too, Janet.
4: Where does he get off bawling me out? How long have I had to work on Harry?
2: Look, we know it's only been a week, but time is getting short. Vince Dario will be here tomorrow.
4: Who?
2: Vince Dario. Carl's bringing him in from Toledo for this.
4: Why?
3: Because he's the best man in the business, that's why. And
4: yeah.
3: Vince isn't the kind of a guy who'll hang around if we can't promise him action.
4: Well, I'm doing everything I can.
2: Yeah, sure she is, Carl. Now, why don't you two just kiss and make up?
3: All right, I'm sorry, Janet.
4: Forget it, honey.
3: Come here, baby.
2: Don't mind me, folks.
3: Grab yourself a walk, Sheppy.
2: Come on, fellas, break it up, huh? We got work to do.
3: He's right, sweetheart. When do you think you'll have something to report from that Harry Jensen character?
4: Well, they wanted to see me late at night.
3: Well, maybe tonight's the night.
4: Maybe.
3: How about it, Janet? You know, I think if you got him good and plastered, he might start talking.
4: That's never been a problem with Harry. The tough thing is to make him quit.
3: Well, get him started in the right direction, baby. And when he stops, we'll be on easy street.

0: Hey. No more for me, Janet. I had enough.
1: Oh, don't be such a sissy.
0: Who's a sissy?
1: You are.
0: Yeah? Well, let me show you something. Give me that bottle.
1: Now, Harry, do you think you should?
0: Watch.
1: Yep. Well, well, well.
0: How's that?
1: Oh, darling, you're terrific.
0: Hey, you want to know something, Janet?
1: What?
0: Hey, you're pretty terrific, too. I'm crazy about you, baby.
1: Crazy enough to marry me?
0: Say the word and we'll do it like that.
1: Don't tempt me, Harry.
0: I mean it.
1: So do I. What did we live on?
0: What will we live on? What's the matter with me? I make good dough. $80 a week. Is that anything to sneeze at?
1: Oh, no, that's wonderful, darling.
0: Yeah, I'm top man with the outfit. Who do you think makes all the important deliveries?
1: Who?
0: Me, that's who.
1: Go on.
0: Don't believe me, huh? Ever hear of the McGill Company?
1: Yeah.
0: Well, they got a payroll of $80,000 a week, and I'm the guy who brings it to them.
1: When?
0: Huh?
1: When do you bring it to them?
0: Oh, I'm sorry, honey. We're not supposed to tell.
1: And you claim you love me.
0: I do,
1: then
0: sweetheart.
1: Then tell me. Tell me when you're going to deliver the McGill payroll.
0: Now, what difference does that make?
1: Think I could marry a man who didn't trust me?
0: Say, Janet.
1: What?
0: Well, ain't it kind of stuffy in here?
1: No.
0: I feel awful warm. You know, I bet I could go to sleep.
1: Don't you pass out on me!
0: Oh, no, don't, Janet. I'm nuts about...
1: Harry. You. Harry. The McGill payroll. When do you deliver it?
0: Yeah. Friday at 2:00.

0: Yeah, what do you want?
1: Looking for Carl Hoffman.
0: Well, who are you?
2: All right, Sheppy, let him in. Hiya, Vince.
1: Hello, Hoffman.
2: Sheppy, Vince Dario.
0: Glad to know you.
1: Thanks.
2: When'd you get in, Vince?
1: About 20 minutes ago.
2: You couldn't have timed it better.
1: Got something hot?
2: Mm-hmm. Sheppy, here are the McGill Company.
1: The people who make all those plumbing fixtures?
2: That's right.
1: Don't tell me you're figuring on knocking them off.
2: That's what I'm figuring on.
1: I wish you would have told me that in your letter.
2: Why?
1: Because I wouldn't have wasted my time coming to New York.
0: Let him go, Carl.
2: Shut up, Sheppy. Now, before you make up your mind, Vince, maybe you ought to hear the deal.
1: There's no deal where you have to walk into a plant like McGill's.
2: We don't have to walk in. We grab on the outside.
1: Come again?
2: The messenger who delivers the payroll is a character named Harry Jensen. We know to the minute what time he'll get to the factory. Now, you interested?
1: I'm still here.
2: They're tearing up the street in front of the police, so he has to park his bus a block away. Now, he'll come down Remsen Street. That's where you and I take over. Sheppy will be covering the street with a Thompson from a vacant room across the way.
1: Sounds all right.
2: It gets better as it goes along. Now, we give the dough to Janet.
1: Wait a second. Who's Janet?
2: A girlfriend of mine.
1: I don't like it, Hoffman.
2: What's the matter now?
1: I don't like any caper where a babe is involved.
2: You don't know this babe. How do you think we find out when they're going to deliver the payroll?
1: Oh.
2: Yeah. She's a real stylish kid.
1: What's her last name?
2: Halsey. Wait till you meet her.
1: I'd like to very much.
2: It's all up to you, Vince. What do you say?
1: We got the time, the place, and a girl. What more can a fella ask?

0: How does she handle, Janet?
1: All right, I guess.
0: You guess?
1: Well, I never did like driving in this kind of weather.
0: Don't be silly, baby. It's going to make things a lot easier all around. Right, Vince?
2: Sure, the rain will keep them off the streets.
0: Whoa, sweetheart. Wait a minute. Right here will be fine.
1: Should I shut her off?
0: I'll keep her running. And remember, when you start off again, go right into second and don't feed her too much gas.
1: Yeah, I got it.
0: What time is it, Vince?
2: Make it a couple of minutes to two.
0: Mm-hmm. You see Sheppy across the street?
3: I think so.
0: Well, that does it. Are you sure you know what to do, Janet?
1: Yeah, as soon as I get the bag, I head straight for my apartment.
0: That's right. Don't hang around no matter what. We'll all be over to your place by 9 to divvy up.
1: Supposing you aren't.
0: Don't give it a thought, sweetheart. It'll take
2: now,
0: more than just... What?
2: Is that our friend, Harry?
0: Where?
2: On the corner.
1: Yeah, that's him.
0: All right, Vince, here's where we go to work.
1: Lots of luck, honey.
0: Thanks, baby. Give me a cigarette.
2: Yeah.
0: Where's that lighter you're so proud of? Oh, what do you know? It works.
3: Here he comes.
0: Hey, buddy.
4: Me?
0: Yeah. Can you tell us what Tremont Avenue is?
4: Oh, well, you're on the wrong side of town, mister. I tell you what you better do.
0: No, I'll tell you what you better do. Don't make a move, bud. Not even a teeny one.
4: Hey, what is this?
0: Just what it looks like. Pass that grip to my friend. Go on.
2: Sorry, pal. You know how it is.
0: No hard feelings, I hope.
4: Oh, that's all right, mister. I got a good memory for faces. I won't forget you.
0: In that case, let me give you something else to remember me by.

0: Who is it?
1: That should be open up.
2: Hello, Carl. Vince.
3: Hi.
2: Oh. Went off like clockwork, didn't I?
3: Yeah. Where's Janet?
2: She ain't here.
3: Huh? What?
2: No. I was the first one in. Lucky I had a key to her place, huh?
3: You're lucky I don't have a suspicious mind.
4: Well, I have. Did she phone in?
2: Uh-uh.
4: You told her to come straight here, didn't you, Carl?
3: Yeah.
2: Well, you don't think she had an accident, do you?
3: No. We would have heard about it. I had the radio in the car tuned to the police calls. But if the cops nabbed her...
4: You kidding? There was nobody within miles of her. After you chucked the bag into her car, she took off.
3: She'll show up, Vince.
4: She better. She's got all the dough.
3: Just what are you getting at?
4: You told me yourself she's a very smart girl. Women who are beautiful shouldn't be brainy.
3: Meaning?
4: I think we got a double cross.
3: You're nuts.
4: I'll leave it to Sheppy.
2: No. Janet wouldn't do that, Vince.
4: Why not?
2: Well, because she never did it before.
4: Did she ever have 80 grand before?
3: Look, what are you worried about? It isn't even 9 o'clock.
4: Well, supposing she doesn't show by 9.
3: Then I'll start looking for her. And if she isn't dead when I find her, she'll wish to heaven she was.

0: Hey, you guys got a butt. I'm fresh out.
1: There's a pack in my coat pocket, Chuffy.
0: Thanks.
2: Well, you wouldn't have anything else in that pocket.
1: Like what, Vince?
2: Like 80 grand. Pardon me for pointing, but it's 20 after 9. Your girlfriend hasn't shown up yet.
1: So?
2: So I think we ought to start looking for her. I
1: suppose she comes back in the meantime.
2: You can always leave a note.
1: No, no. I think one of us ought to hang around here.
2: Who, for instance?
1: Why, do you want to?
2: Maybe I better.
1: Okay, you wait here. Cheppy, you cover the east side. You know the places Janet likes.
0: I got you.
2: What are you going to do, Hoffman?
1: I got an angle I want to try.
2: Like what?
1: Never mind. But if Janet's tossing us a curve, I think I know the one guy who can throw her out at home. I'll let you know how.

0: Yeah? I'd like to see Mike Waring, the Falcon, please.
1: You are now.
0: Oh, well, my name's Carl Hoffman.
1: Yeah?
0: Can I come in?
1: Oh, sorry.
0: Thanks.
1: Sit down.
0: Much obliged.
1: Now, what's on your mind?
0: Well, I'm looking for a girl.
1: Aren't we all?
0: No, I mean, this is a special one. Her name is Janet Halsey.
1: Janet Halsey?
0: Yeah. She's my girlfriend.
1: Well, maybe we better take this from the beginning.
0: Well, Janet and I were supposed to be married next Sunday. So I opened up a joint account for us at the bank.
1: How big?
0: $2,000.
1: And she skipped?
0: Mm-hmm. This morning. She lived at the Brighton Towers.
1: How do you know she didn't meet with an accident?
0: Well, she's done the same thing before.
1: Oh, she has?
0: Yeah. She served 3 years in the women's penitentiary under the name of Lois Hart. She got out in 48.
1: Well, how come you trusted her with your money?
0: Well, you know how it is, Waring. You always hope that this time it's going to be different.
1: Mm-hmm. Well, I'll see what I can do, Hoffman. As you say, the first problem is to locate the girl.
0: Yeah, and the moment you do, will you give me a call? I'll be waiting at the Brighton.
1: Brighton? Didn't you say that's where your girlfriend lived?
0: Yeah. I'm using her apartment to operate from.
1: Uh-huh.
0: You see, I wouldn't want to miss her if she came back. Well, I guess that does it, Falcon. I'll be waiting for your call.

0: Now back to the adventures of the Falcon.
1: An hour has passed since Carl Hoffman recruited Mike Waring in his search for Janet Halsey. And now as we find Mike, he is making a tour of some of the shadier spots on New York's 3rd Avenue.
2: You're looking for someone, mister?
3: As a matter of fact, I am.
2: Falcon.
3: Hello, Joey.
2: A long time no see, pal. What can I do for you, Mike?
3: Well, you're a man who knows all the wrong people. Ever hear of a girl named Janet Halsey? Huh? We seem to have an audience.
4: Yeah, and I like your act, mister. Only I missed the last line. Would you mind repeating it?
2: Now, cut it out, Sheppy. This is Mike Waring.
4: I don't give a rap who he is. What do you want with Janet Halsey?
3: I don't think that's any of your business.
4: All right. Suppose we take a little walk outside.
3: No, thanks. It's too hot.
4: That's all right. I got something in my pocket to chill you off.
2: Now, take it easy, Sheppy.
4: Just keep out of this, Joe. What do you say, Waring?
3: I don't seem to have much choice in the matter.
4: No. So start walking.
2: I'm sorry, Mike.
3: It's all right, Joey. All in a day's work.
4: Quit gabbing. Come on, I haven't got all day.
3: Look, if you'd like to put this off...
4: Don't be a wise guy.
3: Okay, where do we go from here?
4: Let's try that alley.
3: Now, look,
4: you
3: friend...
4: heard me. All right, hold it. This is fine. Now, let's pick up where we left off. What do you want with Janet?
3: It's a long story, Sheppy.
4: It's okay. You're not going anywhere.
3: Oh, it might surprise you.
5: Here we go.
3: Get that hand out of your pocket.
5: Let go or I'll walk.
3: All right, punk, on your feet.
5: Let me alone.
3: I said on your feet. Why are you so interested in Janet Halsey?
5: Maybe I'm looking for her, too.
3: Maybe. And then again, maybe you know where she is.
5: No.
3: Where can I find her?
5: I got no idea.
3: Well, get one.
5: Let me go.
3: Come on, Shep. You can keep this up all night.
5: Have you been to the Brighton Towers?
3: No, but someone else hasn't. She wasn't there.
5: Well, you might try the Riverdale. Apartment 4E.
3: Well, thanks a lot, fella. You've been a great help. Let's do it again.

0: Who is it?
1: Carl.
2: Where's Sheppy, Vince?
0: Out looking.
2: Did he phone in?
0: No, I guess he had nothing to report. How did you make out?
2: Not so hot.
0: I guess that leaves me up the well-known creek.
2: What are you griping about? We're all in the same boat.
0: Yeah, but I didn't bring Janet into the act. You did, Hoffman.
2: Okay, and I'll find her.
0: I don't see him making any progress.
2: Maybe not, but I hired somebody who will.
0: Who?
2: A fellow named Mike Waring.
0: A private dick?
2: That's right.
0: What's the idea? You going off your trolley?
2: Relax, will you, Vince? I gave him a song and dance about wanting to find Janet. This guy Waring has plenty of contact.
0: Well, I don't like it.
2: You, the boy, was bellyaching that I wasn't doing anything.
0: You didn't have to go that far.
2: Oh, no, how far would you go for 80 grand?
3: Yeah, I guess you're right. Thanks.
0: That must be Sheppy.
2: I'll take it. Yeah, what do you want?
4: I beg your pardon. I must have the wrong number.
2: Wait a minute. Is that you, Janet? Hello. Hello.
0: What's the trouble?
2: I think that was Janet.
0: You're imagining things.
2: Don't tell me. I'd recognize her voice anywhere.
0: What made her call and then hang up?
2: You know something, Vince? That's just what I was wondering. I'll be back in an hour.

0: Hello?
1: Hello, is this Janet Halsey's apartment?
0: Yeah.
1: Is Carl Hoffman there?
0: Who's calling?
1: Mike Waring.
0: We just stepped out for a while. Want to leave a message?
1: Who's this?
0: It's okay. I'm a friend of his. My name is Vince Dario.
1: Well, tell Hoffman I've got a lead on his girlfriend. She's supposed to be at Riverdale Arms. If you'll meet me at the 86 Club, we'll go over together.
0: Thanks a lot, Mr. Waring. I know Carl'll be glad to hear that.

0: Frank, over here.
1: Well, it's about time, Hoffman.
2: Sorry I'm late, but I just got your message. Where'd you get your dope from?
1: A punk named Sheppy Oliver.
2: What?
1: Yeah, he pulled a gun on me.
0: That's the funniest thing I've heard yet.
1: Is it?
0: Yeah. Sheppy's a friend of mine.
1: Oh, is that so?
0: Sure. When he heard you asking for Janet, he must have gotten suspicious.
1: Why?
0: Well, he's not very bright. What was that address he gave you again?
1: Riverdale Arms.
0: That's what I thought. It's a bump steer.
1: How do you know?
0: That's where Sheppy lives himself.
1: Why would he give me his own address?
0: Probably rattled him so badly, it was the only thing he could think of.
1: Well, that's one possibility.
0: Can you think of any other?
1: Yeah, maybe Janet had a partner.
0: You mean Sheppy?
1: Why not?
0: He's my best friend.
1: Janet was your best girl. Let's go see who's playing on whose team.

0: Corey,
1: the last one down the hall, Waring. You know, there's one thing that throws me.
0: Only one?
1: After I left your office, I went back to Janet's apartment. I was talking with Vince Dario when the phone rang.
0: So?
1: A girl got on. I would have sworn it was Janet, but she claimed it was the wrong number.
2: Well, maybe she was trying to get in touch with Sheppy, and she got frightened when she heard your voice.
1: Could be, but I never thought Sheppy was her type. This is the place. I just can't believe that he...
0: What's the matter? Unlocked?
2: Yeah.
0: Just as I figured.
2: Well, I guess I better call the police, huh?
1: Well, what's the matter?
2: Take a good look.
0: Holy smoke. It's Sheppy.
2: Yeah, and with that slug in his head, I don't think he's in any position to call the cops himself.
0: Where's the phone?

0: Come on, Vince, open up. What took you so long?
1: I was busy. Who's your friend?
0: Oh, that's right. You boys haven't met. Mike, this is Vince Dario.
2: How do you do?
1: Hi. How did that lead pan out?
0: Not too bad.
1: You find Janet there?
0: No, we found Sheppy.
1: I don't get it.
2: He was murdered.
1: Murdered? By who, Janet?
2: That's one way to look at it.
1: Still run any other?
2: Yeah, I suppose Janet was working with a man.
1: You mean Sheppy? I don't see it.
0: That's just what I said.
1: Look, Carl, suppose we forget the whole thing.
0: What do you mean?
1: We gambled and lost.
0: Oh, you surprised me, Vince. A couple hours ago, you were bawling me out for not doing anything. Now you're willing to write the whole thing off.
1: There's no use crying over spilt milk.
0: Sure. With 80 grand in your pocket, you can always buy yourself another quart.
2: Oh?
0: You say something, Waring?
2: Just old.
1: Look, Carl, you've been hinting at something all along. What is it?
0: I think you know where Janet is.
1: You're crazy.
0: I was a sucker not to see it before.
1: Don't be a fool, Carl. Can't you see what Janet's doing? She murdered Sheppy. Now she's turning us against each other.
0: Well, somebody put her up to it, and I got a feeling that... Where did you... Cut it out, Hoffman. What of this, Mike? Where is she, Vince? Come on, Hoffman, break it up. Mike, let go.
3: I said break it up.
0: Okay. Dario. What was the idea, Hoffman? I don't like double crosses. Get the keys out of his pocket.
2: What for?
0: I got a hunch Janet is holed up in his apartment. And I'm gonna play it to the hilt.

0: Now back to the adventures of the Falcon.
1: Only a few minutes have passed since Carl Hoffman decided that Janet might be hiding in Vince Dario's apartment. Now he and Mike are at Dario's, but so far there's been no sign of Janet.
2: Looks like your hunch was worthless, Hoffman.
3: You try the kitchen?
2: I've been all over the place. There's no one here.
3: I still believe that Janet was...
2: Wait a minute. Open that drawer again.
3: Hmm?
2: I thought I saw an envelope in there.
3: Yeah, you're right. Mr. Vince Dario. 2719 Bolton Avenue, Detroit.
2: Look at the postmark.
3: Bedford Hills, March 16th, 1948.
2: Now look at the return address on the other side.
3: Janet Halsey, State Penitentiary for Women.
2: Uh-huh. You get it?
3: And I was right. Vince knew Janet all along.
2: Well, you could build up a convincing case on the face of it.
3: Yeah, but where is she now?
2: Well, can't you think of somewhere she might go?
3: Oh, we've covered every possible hideout.
2: No, we haven't. There's one place you're forgetting, Hoffman.
3: Whose?
2: Yours.
3: What are you talking about?
2: You're the man who put Janet up to this. You plan to double-cross your mob from the beginning.
3: Yeah?
2: Yeah, and I thought you did pretty well. You murdered Sheppy and framed Vince Dario, and that only left Janet to be taken care of.
3: What about you?
2: I don't think you're man enough.
3: That just goes to...
2: What's the matter, Hoffman? You lose something? That's what you're looking for?
3: Where'd you get that gun?
2: I lifted it off you when you were shoving Dario around. Just say the word, friend, and I'll give it back to you. A slug at a time.

0: Well, what happened after that, Mike?
1: You know the rest, Janet. As soon as the police picked up Carl, I went to his apartment.
0: And picked me up.
1: And not a bad day's work at that.
0: Thanks.
1: No, no, I'm talking about the little bag you had with you containing 80 grand belonging to the McGill Company.
0: Oh.
1: And what gets me is how you people knew exactly what time the payroll was to be delivered.
0: Oh, I had inside information.
1: From the boy who delivered it?
0: How did you guess?
1: It figured. What did you do? Use your feminine wiles?
0: It didn't take much. He wanted to prove what a great big man he was.
1: Mm-hmm. Well, you have that effect on the opposite sex.
0: Do I?
1: Yeah, it's just too bad you had all your work for nothing.
0: Yeah, I guess when you come down to it, I was pretty lucky at that.
1: You sure were, Angel. There's no doubt that with Sheppy and Vince Dario disposed of, you were next on Carl's list.
0: Dirty double-crosser.
1: No, there's no reason to be angry. After all, you were in on 99% of the plot. He just neglected to tell you the big finish he planned for you. Oh, incidentally, when you called your apartment and got Hoffman on the phone, why did you pretend it was the wrong number?
0: We had it arranged. When Carl picked up the phone and said, "Yes, what do you want?" I knew he wasn't alone, and that was my cue to hang up.
1: Pretty cute. That was the second way he convinced Dario he was acting above board.
0: What was the first, Mike?
1: Hiring me. He had to go through with the motions of trying to find you, and what would make him look more innocent than hiring a private detective?
0: I still don't see what proved to you he was guilty.
1: Well, the return address on the envelope I found in Dario's room gave your name as Janet Halsey. And Carl told me when you were up at the women's pen, you served time under the name of Lois Hart, so obviously the letter was a frame.
0: And Carl was the only one who could have planted it.
1: That's right.
0: You know, you're pretty wonderful, honey. I mean, Mr. Waring.
1: Oh, I don't mind you getting affectionate. After all, we're going to be seeing lots of each other, Janet.
0: Are we?
1: Mm-hmm. Whoop. Almost past our destination.
0: Is this where you live?
1: What's the matter with you, Janet? Don't you recognize the building?
0: It's police headquarters.
1: That's right.
0: Why, you no good double cross.
1: Now, what are you complaining about, Angel? I promised you we'd be seeing a lot of each other. Can I help it if for the next 10 years it'll have to be through bars?
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15: The road to crime ends in a trap that justice sets. Crime does not pay.

0: The Avenger, sworn enemy of evil, is actually Jim Brandon, a famous biochemist. Through his numerous scientific experiments, Brandon has perfected two inventions to aid him in his crusade against crime as the Avenger. The telepathic indicator, by which he is able to pick up thought flashes, and the secret diffusion capsule, which cloaks him in the black light of invisibility. Brandon's assistant, the beautiful Fern Collier, is the only one who shares his secrets and knows that he is the man the underworld fears as the Avenger. And now, the Avenger and the Thoroughbred Murder. A group of weekend guests are gathered at the race course on George Felden's elaborate country estate.
1: Oh, this is going to be a very exciting weekend, Jim. Just imagine having our pick of George Felden's famous thoroughbreds to ride.
2: It'll be a treat, all right, Fern.
1: And that stagecoach race at the fair tomorrow. That should be something to see.
2: Oh, it will be. The idea of having women drivers is quite a novelty. Come over to the rail, Fern. Rosalind Burke is going to give George Felden's coach and four a workout. She's going to drive his coach in the race tomorrow.
1: Jim, do you think Rosalind has a chance to win? I don't think she looks strong enough to handle that team.
2: Well, I'll be able to answer that better after I've seen what kind of showing she makes on this practice run.
3: Well, Brandon, how much are you willing to put on Rosalind to win the race tomorrow?
2: Whether she wins or not, Eddie, she'll get reams of publicity out of it. I take it that was the idea behind the whole thing.
3: Of course. An actress always needs publicity, you know.
1: But I thought Rosalind retired from the stage 2 years ago when she married William Burke.
3: A great actress never retires, Fern, and Rosalind is a great actress.
1: Yes, I saw several plays in which you two were co-stars.
3: And you'll see our name in lights again, Fern, if I can talk some sense into Rosalind. Eddie Woods and Rosalind Dale. That combination still has a draw.
2: Oh, George is bringing the coach up to the starting line. She'll be ready to go in a minute.
3: Oh, I'll see you later. I want to time this.
1: Eddie Woods is certainly anxious to get Rosalind back on the stage, isn't he?
2: And with good reason. He hasn't had a play since she retired to marry Burke. But I think he's wasting his time. Burke is set against Rosalind going on with her career.
1: Yes, Mr. Burke seems to hate the theater and everyone connected with it.
2: The coach is ready to start. Watch this, Fern.
1: Okay. Here she comes.
4: Let him out, Ross.
1: Oh, good heavens, Jim. Look at her go.
2: Yes, we don't need to worry about her being strong enough to handle that team. She's in perfect control.
1: Oh, that takes a lot of nerve. I couldn't do it.
2: She's reached the bend.
4: Give them their heads, Ross.
2: Look at her ride.
1: For a second there, I thought she was going to turn over.
2: And she's racing them for all they're worth now. If she doesn't break the time record, I miss my guess.
1: They're on the home stretch now. Look at Rosalind. She's certainly enjoying it.
2: Fine driving.
1: Oh, it's wonderful.
2: Oh, wonderful driving. They're over the line.
1: Oh.
2: What was the time of that, Eddie?
4: 5 seconds under the record, Brandon.
2: Oh, if she drives him like that tomorrow, she's a sure winner.
1: Oh, look, Jim, even her husband is pleased.
2: Oh, that's easy to understand. Horses are Burke's great love. He has quite a stable of his own. In fact, I'd be willing to bet he's down here trying to buy a few of George Felden's prize winners.
1: Come on, Jim. Let's go over and congratulate Rosalind.
5: Before we go back to the house, I'd like to have a look at that new bay stallion of yours.
6: Well, all right, Bert, but let me warn you, Demon's not for sale. I want that clearly understood.
5: Well, don't worry, George. I don't want to buy him. Now, if he were a flat racer instead of a steeplechaser, I might be interested. Even though he does have the reputation of being a man-killer.
6: Well, Demon's a thoroughbred. He's precious and sensitive. He's excitable. But he has a great staying power.
5: I hear he has a fine head.
6: Personally, I think he's just as great a racehorse as Herod and Eclipse.
5: That's mighty fast company, George. How about letting me take him out for a run in the morning?
6: Well, if you think you can handle him, you're welcome to try.
5: No horse has ever thrown me yet, George.
6: Well, before you mount, Demon, you'd better see that your insurance is paid up. Oh, right this way. Demon's stall is over here.
7: You see, Harold, these heavy strokes in your handwriting show that you're, determined. Even headstrong. And that white spacing of your letters, it means that you're generous.
6: Rosalind, dear, any time I'm suffering from a deflated ego, I'll have you read my handwriting.
7: Oh, I know you think handwriting analysis is just a parlor trick. But there's really quite a lot of truth in it, Harold.
6: No doubt. But you know me too well, Ros. You couldn't really give me an unbiased analysis.
7: Well, I don't know Jim Brandon. Suppose I analyze his writing. Fern can judge whether I'm right or wrong. Come on, Jim.
2: Well, I'm a detective. I can't afford to have my writing analyzed. It might give away my secrets.
7: I'd like that.
1: Rosalind, I thought all these stories I used to read in the papers about your being a handwriting expert were just so much publicity.
7: Oh, I just play around at it, Fern. I'm a rank amateur, really.
5: How about a dance, Roz? There's music in the drawing room.
7: A wonderful idea, Harold. Excuse us, please. I want you to teach me that new step.
1: Gosh, Jim, Rosalind is just as fascinating off stage as on.
2: Yes, she has the rare combination of beauty and brains.
1: And it seems as if every man here is in love with her.
2: Well, that statement is a little too inclusive, young lady. But there's some truth in what you say.
1: Her husband is terribly jealous, too. I can tell by the way he watches her.
2: Now, don't let that romantic imagination of yours take wings. Rosalind has known all these people for a long time.
1: Well, I know that she and Eddie Woods are old friends, but who was Harold Lansbury?
2: He wrote and produced the last play in which Rosalind and Eddie starred.
1: What about George Felden, our host? Is he an old friend of hers, too?
2: No, he's Burke's friend. Their mutual interest is horses.
1: Well, I guess that brings me up to date on the guest list.
2: All right, then. How about a walk on the terrace before tea?
1: Sold, Mr. Brandon.
5: Well, Rosalind, have you spoken to that husband of yours about the money?
7: Not yet, Harold. Frankly, I'm finding it very difficult to muster up the courage.
5: Well, don't tell me you're going to back out now after getting George to invite us all down here for the express purpose of softening him up.
7: No. I'm going to carry out my part of the bargain.
5: Well, the longer you put it off, the harder it'll be. I can't wait much longer, Rosalind. I have to get my play into rehearsal if it's going to be produced this season.
7: I know. You've been sweet to wait as long as you have.
5: Well, it's the perfect vehicle for you, Rosalind. Actually, I wrote it with you in mind.
7: I know you did, Harold. Well, the part's wonderful. I'd adore playing it.
5: The backing's the only thing that's holding us up. If you can persuade that contrary, narrow-minded man you married to loosen up his purse strings...
7: Oh, Harold, don't start on Burke again. I know you hate him. But after all, you can't expect him to look at these things the same way we do.
5: Well, I don't see how you can stand it. For 2 whole years, Burke stood between you and your career. Can't you see that if he cared anything at all about you, he'd want to see you happy? Why, Roz, the theater's the very breath of life to you. You were a fool ever to think you could give it up.
7: Yes. I realize that now.
5: Well, if you don't want your public to forget you, you'd better make up your mind. A lot of young stars are beginning to blossom out.
7: I'll do my best to convince Burke that your play is a good investment. If I can persuade him to put up the money, then he'll be one of us. He'll have an interest in my work and
5: Please, Roz, don't give me that one little happy family routine. Even if Burke does put up the money, keep him away from me. Every time I look at him, I get the urge to commit assault and
7: battery. My husband certainly isn't very popular with my friends.
5: He's the villain for my money. When are you going to speak to him?
7: Right away. But I'll have to talk it over with Eddie first.
5: Why?
7: Well, naturally, I'd want Eddie for my leading man.
5: Well, you could do much better, Roz. Eddie's on the skids.
7: No. It's both of us or nothing.
5: Oh, all right. The leading man's a stooge in this play anyway.
7: It's settled, then. I'll get a hold of Eddie, and we'll go to Burke together.

0: Burke, this play of Harold's is sure fire. It can't miss. Why, if I had the money, I wouldn't hesitate a second to put
1: every... Probably not, Woods. That's the reason you have no money.
2: Let me handle this, Eddie.
0: Okay.
2: Burke, listen. This chance means everything to me. This play would put me right back up on top.
1: Rosalind, you agreed when we were married to give up the theater. I'm holding you to that agreement.
2: I know. I've tried, Burke. Honestly, I have. But the theater's in my blood. I can't be happy away from the stage.
1: Simply comes to a choice between us, then.
2: It doesn't have to, Burke. If you'd be reasonable...
1: Oh, yes, of course. If I'd be reasonable and invest a small fortune in a play for you, you'd be willing to put up with me.
2: You're just being nasty. It all boils down to the fact that you're too tight and mean to invest your money in anything that would bring happiness to people.
1: Now, just a minute. You're not on the stage now, and there's no one in the gallery.
2: I mean every word I'm saying.
1: And so do I. I'm not putting one penny into any theatrical venture that you or anybody else is interested in. Kindly inform your friends of that and tell them to keep away from me.
0: Why, you penny-pinching...
2: Eddie, you keep out of this. Leave us alone for a minute.
0: If you say so, Roz. But I'd like to take a swing at that...
2: Wait for me outside, Eddie.
0: All right. But don't let him bully you.
2: Well, Burke, time has come for us to straighten out a few things.
1: Yes, it certainly has.
2: I've made up my mind to go back on the stage. I was hoping you'd understand. That we could work things out. But if we can't...
1: We can't. This is the parting of the ways. I can't say I'm sorry.
2: I guess there's nothing more to be said, then.
1: Oh, yes. Yes, there is. I want to make it clear that I intend to arrange my affairs in such a way that not one cent will get into your hands. I'm giving you your grease paint, Rosalind, but that's all I'm giving you. George, I'd certainly be disappointed if Demon doesn't live up to his name.
3: Well, he'll give you a run for your money, Burke. Don't worry about that.
1: Say, George. I wanted to speak to you privately about something. We've known each other for a long time. I know I can trust you. I'd like you to do me a favor.
3: Anything, Burke.
1: If Rosalind approaches you for money to back her play, I want you to refuse.
3: Well, she approached me some weeks ago, Burke, but I have all my money tied up in horses. Anyway, I knew how you felt about the whole thing.
1: Thanks, George. You always were true blue. That's why I've willed you my entire stables. Hmm?
3: You what?
1: Yeah. Of course, you'll have to outlive me to collect.
3: Well, guess that's not very likely. Oh, there's Demon Stall, Burke. He's already saddled. While you bring him out and get acquainted, I'll have the groom saddle my horse. I've decided to take a canter with him.
1: Oh, good. Hurry, though, or the best part of the morning will be gone.
3: Right.
1: Well, Demon, I'm going to give you a chance to show me what you can do this morning. How do you feel about jumping a few fences, boy? All right, come on. Out of your stall. Easy now. Easy, boy. Easy. Hey, you are hard to handle, aren't you? Ooh, ooh, steady, Demon. Steady, boy. Stay back! No! No! Get away from me!

0: now, back to the Avenger and the Thoroughbred murder.
1: Help! Help! Randy, come down here quick! It's Burke!
2: Come on. Back in your stall. Easy now, boy. Easy. Back up there. Come on, back up. Get in there. There we are.
3: What happened, George?
4: It's Burke, Brandon. The stallion trampled him. I warned him Dean was dangerous, but he insisted upon riding him. I'll call the doctor.
3: Wait. Burke's dead, George.
4: Dead?
3: We'll have to call the sheriff.
0: So, George, where were you when this awful thing happened?
4: Well, I was on the other side of the stable having my horse saddled. Oh, Eddie, believe me, I never dreamed Demon was as dangerous as...
0: Yeah, it was horrible, all right.
4: Where's Rosalind?
0: Fern and Harold took her upstairs. She's hysterical.
4: Here comes Brandon now. Say, the sheriff isn't with him, though.
0: That's strange. I thought the sheriff would want to question you. Where's the sheriff, Jim?
3: He had to go back to town to file his report. We're all to hold ourselves available for questioning.
0: But I think it would be better if we could get Rosalind out of here.
3: I'm sorry, Eddie, but none of us can leave here until tomorrow at least.
0: Well, these hick policemen.
4: Well, my next move is to get rid of Demon. There's no sense having a dangerous animal like that around.
3: I'd wait until all this is over, George. I strapped one of Demon's forelegs under him and locked him in a stall. He can't do any harm.
4: Well, good work, Jim. Horse can't kick unless both his forelegs are free. You know, I simply can't understand how an experienced turfman like Burke could allow himself to be kicked to death by a horse.
3: It is strange, George. Strange beyond all understanding. That is why I'd like you to assemble all your guests. I have an announcement to make to them.
5: Sit here, Rosalind. Jim will be here in a minute.
6: What is it, Fern? Why have we been called together like this? Has something else happened?
5: Oh, I don't know any more about it than you do. Oh, here's Jim now.
7: Is everybody here?
4: Yes, Jim. All my guests, four servants, and the groom who was on duty this morning.
3: I'll come straight to the point, then. I thought all of you would be interested to know that the sheriff hasn't listed the death of William Burke as accidental.
4: What? Not accidental? Well, just what do you mean, Jim?
3: Just this. Someone in this room, besides myself, knows that William Burke was murdered.
7: Well, that's ridiculous. I don't see how it could possibly happen.
3: Just a moment, please. The truth of the matter is that each and every one of us is under suspicion until this case is solved. If anyone leaves these grounds, he will be tracked down and arrested instantly. For the moment, that is all I'm authorized to tell you.
5: Gosh, Jim, that announcement you made certainly caused a sensation.
3: Fern, while everyone is out there on the terrace letting off steam, I'm going to make a thorough examination of all their rooms. Come along. I want you to keep watch at the head of the stairs. Nothing at all suspicious in George Felton's room, Fern. No clues in Eddie's room. Rosalind's room reveals nothing at all. I drew another blank in Harold's room.
5: What now, Jim?
3: We'll have to change our tactics, Fern, and shift to the offensive.
5: How do you mean, Jim?
3: Well, the sheriff only gave me until midnight on this case. Then the local police are going to move in.
5: That doesn't give you much time.
3: No. So we'll have to force our murderer into a tight position. Make him do something he hadn't counted on.
5: Oh, but how can we do that?
3: While I'm searching the servants' quarters, I want you to go down to the terrace and blandly announce that I've uncovered several clues and have promised the sheriff to deliver his murderer tomorrow.
5: That will call for some acting.
3: Well, Fern, you've had a chance to observe a good actress this weekend. Just take a few cues from her.
5: Okay.
3: Meet me in the library in an hour. We'll compare notes there.
5: So, after I read my lines about the clues you're so

0: supposed to have. I made a hasty exit and took a walk around the grounds.
1: Fern, did anyone seem particularly upset by what you said?
0: They all did, Jim. Everyone acted guilty.
1: Well, I was afraid of that.
0: Well, we might as well search this library.
1: That's already been done. I gave this place a good going over before we searched upstairs. Well, wait a minute. There's something different about this desk.
0: Different?
1: Yes, it's this desk blotter. Someone's put a clean one here within the last 2 hours.
0: Oh, that's odd. Oh, Jim, look. It's just been reversed. There's quite a lot of blotted writing on the other side.
1: And very interesting, too. Lend me your mirror, Fern.
0: Here. Can you make out anything, Jim?
1: Yes. The name of George Felden has been written several times since I last saw this blotter.
0: Not particularly unusual when you stop to consider this is his library.
1: There's something else here. Why, it's George Felden's confession, Fern.
0: His confession?
1: Yes, I can make out part of it very clearly. According to this, he encouraged Demon to trample Bert to death.
0: Oh, somehow I didn't think George Felden was guilty.
1: Whether he's guilty or not, I have some good reasons for doubting he wrote this confession.
0: Why, Jim?
1: If George Felden did write this, why should he bother to reverse the blotter? And why should he write and blot his name several times when the confession is signed only once?
0: Oh, I don't know. I'm completely lost. Jim, what was that you just hid in your handkerchief?
1: A small piece of fingernail. Another reason why I don't believe Felden wrote this. There's still another, but that will have to wait because that was the clue that told me Burke was murdered.
2: Jim, I asked you to come to my room so that we could have a private talk.
1: I'm glad you did, George. I've been hoping for a chance to speak with you. You talk first. What's on your mind?
2: Well, Fern told us early this afternoon that you knew who murdered Burke. Now, if that's so, why haven't you exposed the killer?
1: Frankly, I wasn't sure who the killer was then, but I am now. I'm waiting for the sheriff. He'll be here any moment.
2: Oh.
1: Also, there's a plot against your life, George.
2: What? Against me? Say, what are you talking about, Jim?
1: Someone intends to kill you tonight.
2: Well, I hope you're planning to do something about it.
1: Yes, I intend to prevent it.
2: Well, that's a relief. Say, I could stand a drink. How about you, Jim?
1: No, thanks.
2: Well, I'll ring for something.
1: Well, there's a drink already mixed here on your table.
2: Well, good old Roberts. Even murder doesn't make him forget my nightcap. Hand it over, Jim. I certainly need it.
1: Say, This drink doesn't have a true color. George, is your butler in the habit of leaving a drink here for you every night?
2: Always. Why?
1: Well, tonight somebody dropped some poison in your drink, George.
2: Poison?
1: Offhand, I'd say it's been dosed with a goodly portion of some sort of mercuric compound.
2: Well, Jim, you've got to get to the bottom of this.
1: All right. When the sheriff arrives, we're going to accuse you of murder.
2: What? Say, what are you talking about? Well, you must be mad as
1: now,
2: a
1: hatter. Take it easy,
2: Jim.
1: George.
2: I had nothing to...
1: Take it easy. That's the way I mean to trap the killer. Now listen carefully. The sheriff and I will pretend to believe that you murdered Burke. And that's the whole story, Sheriff. Everyone's waiting for you in the drawing room. Go in and put on your act.
3: Mean you're not coming in to see the fireworks?
1: No, I've got a pack. I'm taking the 1 o'clock train back to the city. You can take the bows on this, Sheriff.
3: Quiet. Quiet, everyone. Quiet, please. George Felden, the sheriff of this township, I'm arresting you for the murder of William Burke. Yes, and I'm warning you that anything you say can be used against you.
4: Oh, this is ridiculous, Sheriff.
3: Mrs. Burke, I know what I'm doing. Felden is guilty.
4: I don't believe it. Georgia, I'll help you fight this. I'll go and call my lawyer right away. He'll come down here immediately and handle everything.

0: Don't touch that glass, Rosalind Burke.
1: Who said that? Who's in here?
0: It's the Avenger, Rosalind. I've been waiting for you.
1: Waiting for me?
0: Yes. I know you plan to poison George Felden tonight and make it look like guilty suicide.
1: You'd have a hard time proving that.
0: I don't think so. Your very presence in this room condemns you. Not only that, you have Felden's confession to your husband's murder there in your purse. You wrote it early this afternoon in the library.
1: What sort of ghost are you that you know what I've done?
0: I'll tell you more. When your little plan to kill George failed, you came back here to get rid of that telltale poison. And that was the greatest mistake you made.
1: Where are you? I'll silence you, Avenger.
0: The sheriff is awaiting you, Rosalind. Open the door. It's time for your last curtain call.
1: No, I don't believe you. This is some sort of joke. I'll call your bluff. It's true.
2: All right, Mrs. Burke. Come quietly. Charge is murder.

0: Well, Fern, how do you like riding a coach and four?
1: Oh, it's wonderful, Jim. Thanks an awful lot for letting me persuade you to stay over an extra day.
0: Well, this weekend turned out badly for you. You planned on doing a lot of riding, and instead you got mixed up in a murder.
1: Oh, Jim, stop the horses a minute. There are a few points on that murder you've got to clear up for me.
0: Whoa there! Whoa! Okay, Fern, shoot.
1: First, how were you so sure Rosalind was guilty?
0: Well, Rosalind was something of an expert at handwriting, as she demonstrated the other day. So she was the logical one to suspect of writing that false confession. In addition to that, she had practiced writing the name George Felden several times. Then I found a small piece of red lacquered fingernail, which she must have broken when she reversed the blotter. Later, I checked on that and found that the nail on her right forefinger was much shorter than the others.
1: Do you mean to tell me Rosalind came down here for the weekend planning to commit two murders?
0: No. Her original plan was to murder her husband, and that only if he refused to back her play. He did refuse, so she killed him. If we hadn't tumbled to the fact that his death wasn't accidental, she would have collected enough insurance to back her own play.
1: Then why did she decide to get rid of George?
0: When I announced that we knew Burke had been murdered, she decided to pin the crime on George and shut him up. She planned to poison him and leave the confession in his room. She was certain his suicide would close the case.
1: Wait a minute, Jim. I forgot to ask you the most important thing. How did you know Burke was murdered?
0: Well, Fern, a horse always kicks up. But the marks of the horseshoe on Burke's face and body were down. Rosalind nailed a horseshoe on a board and waited for Burke and Demon Stall. She was a strong woman, as you know, and she hit him quickly and repeatedly. But her mistake was in the position of the horseshoe. The open end of it should have been toward the top of the board. She nailed it with the open end down, and that told me it was murder.
1: Then she made another mistake, because you didn't reveal that you knew how Burke was murdered.
0: Yes. In that confession she wrote for George, she had him admitting that he had let Demon kick Burke to death. I knew Burke couldn't have died that way, so the confession had to be phony.
1: Well, that takes care of everything.
0: Good. Let's continue with our ride. Here, Fern, take the reins.
1: Oh, no, Jim.
0: Oh, go on, take them.
1: Oh, no.
0: Let me see how you can handle these bays.
1: Oh, no.
0: Take them. If you're good enough, I'll enter you in the fair next year. Get up! Get up there!
2: All characters, names, places, and plots used in the Avenger program are fictitious. Any similarity to persons living or dead is purely coincidental.
3: This is a thought. A thought. A thought. Remember, listen for another adventure of
2: The Avenger.
4: Now, Frank Sinatra transcribed as Rocky Fortune.

0: NBC presents Frank Sinatra, starring as that footloose and fancy-free young gentleman, Rocky Fortune.
1: I hear it said on good authority that a rolling stone gathers no moss. In my case, it is not only moss that I don't gather, but something else which is green, namely loot, with which to buy the little things that make life worth living, like food. I am therefore always available for employment, and when the agency sends me up to the Knickerbocker magazine, I am very happy to accept their $48.50 a week, less withholding. Excuse me, lady, in which of these glass brick kennels do I find Mr. Walter Partridge?
2: Just open your ears and head for the biggest noise. That's our Walter.
3: I'm telling you, Burke, I want those reviews on time.
2: See what I mean?
1: Thanks.
3: For 2 weeks in a row, I've had the business office after me for missing deadlines. I'm not in business for my health, which is lousy. What do you want?
1: Mr. Partridge?
3: It says Partridge on the door. My cufflinks are initialed WP, and I've got Dear Walter tattooed on my right bicep. Yes, I am Mr. Partridge.
1: Okay.
3: Who are you?
1: Rocky Fortune. The agency sent me over.
3: Oh, yes.
1: Well, what do I do?
3: Do you see this sad, broken-down pseudo-intellectual...
4: Now, Walter, you're taking unfair advantage of
3: this miserable object is Burke Whittemore, the drama critic of the Knickerbocker magazine. His reviews are followed with bated breath by middle-aged women from Hohokus to Great Neck. There's only one trouble. He has not seen a play in the last 3 years.
1: But if he doesn't go to plays, how does he review them?
3: Oh, he goes. He occupies an aisle seat in the fifth row. He's there in body, but unfortunately, the spirit has been applied internally.
4: Ah, come on, Walter. Isn't it fitting to pour libations to Dionysius before attending his temple?
3: I'm not worried about Dionysius. I am concerned about the libations being poured into Burke Whittemore. You get the picture, Mr. Fortune?
1: He's on the sauce.
3: That's the general idea.
4: Mm. My dear man, paralyzed drunk, I can type a better column with my elbow than any other drama critic in the metropolitan area.
3: Just once, I'd like to see what you can do while sober. All right, now, Fortune, you understand your job.
1: Look, Mr. Partridge, I am a great connoisseur of the theater arts. I have sat under the runway of Old Howard in Boston and similar high-tone resorts in Union City, New Jersey. But if you're looking for a drama critic, I think you better get yourself a new boy.
3: Don't be ridiculous, Fortune. I've got a drama critic. What I want is someone who can keep him from falling on his face.
1: Oh.
3: All right, now, here's your job. There's a new play opening tonight, Trolley in the Sky by St. John Maloney. Now, you're to stick with Whittemore from now until curtain time. Just keep him sober and don't let him fall asleep in the show. Your seat will be directly behind his on the aisle. And if he starts to show any signs of drooping, give him a good stiff poke in the back of the neck.
4: Now, see here, Walter.
3: You think you can manage that, Fortune?
1: Don't worry, Mr. Partridge. He won't even wink. I got a real dandy rabbit punch. I developed it punching rabbits. I am now remembering that this Burke Whittemore is the fellow known on Broadway as the Kiss of Death. He has not written a review with a kind word in it since Helen Hayes was playing kid parts with bloomers showing. But now he's a rum-dum, senior grade, and I'm hired to make an honest man of him. We head back to Whittemore's office where the job of protecting him from his various follies starts even sooner than I think.
2: But you can't go in there.
5: Get away from that door.
4: Won't you come in, Maloney?
5: I knew I'd find you hiding in here, Whittemore.
1: Be careful how you swing that cane.
4: All right, Maloney, what's the idea of breaking the glass in my door?
5: Your glass isn't the only thing I'm going to break. Are you planning to cover my opening tonight?
4: With a shroud.
5: Whittemore, I'm warning you. I will not create a sensitive, important, searching drama and have a warped Nibelung tear it to shreds with his pointed teeth. After you reviewed my last play, it ran exactly 2 performances.
4: A long run for that play. How did it do on the road?
5: Listen, you snake. If you vent your malevolent spleen on my new one tonight, so help me, I'll kill you. In fact, I don't think I'll even...
1: Hey, put down that can... Now, a Malacca cane with a silver head is not as heavy as a bulldozer or as high-powered as a 6-inch shell. But when laid neatly back at the ear, it'll serve. I fold up in a tasteful knot and droop gracefully to the Axminster. Having delivered his ultimatum, St. John Maloney turns on his heel, which happens to be on my stomach at the time, and strides out of the office.
4: Fortune, you all right?
1: Oh, what happened to me?
6: Well, he tried to brain me with his cane and caught you on the backswing. Mm. That's the trouble with these modern playwrights. No sense of direction.
1: I believe you.
6: Of course, we'll have to do something about that lump on your head.
7: Shall I call a doctor, Mr. Whittemore?
6: Oh, nonsense. We'll just cover it up with a hat. Fortune, do you happen to possess a Homburg?
1: Are you clowning?
6: Well, then we'll buy you one on the way to the theater. Now, come on along.
1: Now, wait a minute. Wait just a minute. Ain't you even going to call the cops?
6: What for?
1: Didn't you hear Maloney? He said he was going to kill you.
6: There isn't a playwright worth his salt on Broadway who hasn't threatened to kill me. Come along, Fortune. Thespis awaits.
7: Mr. Whittemore, wait. What about your mail? It's been piling up on your desk for days.
6: Good. Pile it alphabetically and burn it, Alice. Bills, nothing but bills.
7: But Mr. Whittemore... Oh, dear. Mr. Fortune, would you take these letters along and try to get him to read them, please?
1: Okay. Here's one that doesn't smell like a bill. Lavender envelope.
4: Fortune!
1: Huh? Oh, coming, Mr. Whittemore. So I slip the letters in my pocket and away we go. First he insists on buying me a Homburg hat, and then we head toward the theater. We get there about 40 minutes late. Burke Whittemore collapses in an aisle seat in the first row while I am right behind him in the second. A pint-sized blonde named Valerie Carter is emoting all over the stage, but I'm too busy to pay much attention. Already, Burke Whittemore is beginning to slide down in his seat.
8: Were I yet another, yet were I another's other, yet were I yet...
1: Hey.
8: Your other.
1: Mr. Whittemore, wake up. Hey.
8: Take me, for I am no other than your own. Else were I another.
1: Okay, pal, I warned you.
6: Oh, great fortune. Did you have to do that?
1: Cheer up, Mr. Whittemore. Something might happen. Who knows? Her dress might slip. In the first intermission, we struggled through a lobby the size of a phone booth, which is occupied by a cloud of smoke and a few thousand people. Whittemore runs up against a sad little man who looks as if his last friend just bit him. This is Judson Flanagan, the producer.
9: A great show tonight, Burke, eh? St. John has written a modern masterpiece in verse.
6: That third-rate carpenter couldn't write a testimonial for an underarm deodorant.
9: Very witty, Burke.
6: Do you like it? I'm using it in my review.
9: Are you writing them in advance now? You've only seen 10 minutes of the play.
6: My dear man, you tried out in New Haven. A gentle wind wafted the aroma straight into my office.
9: Listen, Burke, seriously, you've got to be fair. I've got my own money in this show.
6: You must be mad.
9: But, Burke, you can't pen it. You just can't. Look, I've done everything I could to please you. I've even starred your favorite actress.
6: Valerie Carter? She was my favorite actress. You should have given the part to Lassie. This thing is really a dog.
9: Look, I'm desperate. If you cut this show to ribbons, I'll kill you.
1: We leave Flanagan and fight our way down the aisle. Just as we reach our seats, the house lights go down and the stage is dark, too, and as nobody is seated yet, we all kick each other around for a while. Just as I get myself firmly planted, somebody falls in my lap.
10: Oh, excuse me, monsieur, but you are in my seat.
1: Excuse me, lady, but you're in my lap.
10: Oh, no, this is seat D1.
1: This is B1, lady.
10: Oh.
1: Stick around, it's a great seat.
10: Oh, no, I could not. Pardon me.
1: She's a small, tight brunette wearing a veil and a mink and smelling of something at $50 an ounce. All in all, she appears to be some dish from where I'm sitting, which at the time is right under her. However, cherchez la femme, I always say. At this point, I notice Burke Whittemore starting to slide again. I reach over and give him the old rigid digit in the back of the neck. Hey, Mr. Whittemore. Hey, wake up. Come on.
11: Oh, Stella, where art thou? You, whose else becomes more present than absent.
1: Mr. Whittemore, wake up, pal.
11: Would that you were not another's other, so that I could seek and find you where you are.
1: I'm telling you, Mr. Whittemore, you gotta wake up. Evidently, I have more power in my index finger than I give myself credit for. Whittemore slides out of his seat and rolls into the aisle. I am down beside him, but it doesn't take me long to head up the aisle to the front of the house, where I flag down Judson Flanagan, the producer.
12: Shh!
9: This is the reconciliation scene.
1: It better be the reincarnation scene, pal. Come on outside. I got a flash for you.
9: Huh?
1: Whittemore is stiff in the aisle.
9: Again? Fortune, you help me get him out. We'll get him some black coffee and bring him to.
1: It'll take more than coffee, Flanagan. He's got a knife buried in his back.
9: Ted? That's impossible.
1: Improbable, maybe. But nothing's impossible these days, so you better call the cops.
9: Well, he could call the police now. It's only the second act.
1: Look, Mr. Flanagan, I know it may seem like bad theater, coming so early in the play, I mean, but there's a corpse in the center aisle. Aren't you even interested?
9: Of course, of course. We'll have to get him out of there before intermission.
1: I guess I ain't getting through. Burke Whittemore is dead. D-E-D. Look, give me some change and I'll call him myself. Where's the phone?
9: Right behind you.
1: Oh. Yeah, where's the change?
9: Here you
1: are. Ow! Turning my back on Flanagan was like playing Potsy in the Holland Tunnel. He let me have it right on the cowlick with about 2.5 tons of small change in a bag. I figure if I stay on this job much longer, they'll refer to me as Melonhead Fortune, because I'm beginning to feel distinctly squashy behind the ears. When I come to, I'm on the floor of a small closet with my head sharing a bucket with a slightly damp mop. I stagger to my feet and commence banging on the door. Let me out of here. Let me out of here. I got a right to make one telephone. I want my lawyer.
12: Well, Rocky Fortune, what are you doing in there?
1: Sergeant Finger of Homicide, as I live and breathe.
12: What are you doing in this closet?
1: Look, Sarge, a guy got croaked tonight. A drama critic by the name of Burke Whittemore.
12: How come you know?
1: Because I was sitting in the seat right behind him.
12: Eh? What were you doing there?
1: I was acting as his bodyguard.
12: Oh, that's a hot one.
1: I knew that'd break you up. Look, the guy was a lush. His magazine hired me to keep him on a wagon.
12: He's on the wagon, all right, only now it's a hearse. So you were sitting right behind him when it happened, huh?
1: Yeah, I was.
12: And he got the knife right in the back. It's very interesting.
1: Now, wait a minute.
12: Why'd you do it, Fortune?
1: You know something, Sarge? You are a pilgrim in the path of least resistance.
12: What do you mean by that?
1: You always pin the rap on the nearest suspect. It saves you so much time.
12: Why not? You had the perfect opportunity, Rocky.
1: Sure, but why would I want to do it? You need a motive, Sarge, a motive.
12: You're right. Why did you do it?
1: Oh, nuts. Look, why you pick on me?
12: You got any better suspects, Rocco?
1: How about the guy who wrote this turkey tonight? How about it, Maloney? Didn't you threaten to kill Whittemore if he panned your play?
13: Certainly I did. I'm only sorry that someone beat me to it.
12: How do we know that someone did?
13: I wasn't even in the theater when it happened. I can't stand the strain of opening nights. I was in the little bar across the street.
12: We'll check on that. Okay, Rocky, who else?
1: The producer, Flanagan. He had a fight with Whittemore at intermission time, just before it happened, Sarge.
9: That doesn't mean a thing. I never left the front of the theater.
12: Says who?
9: Ask my box office man. I was checking receipts with him from the time the second act curtain went up until Fortune came running up the aisle.
12: Well, now that leaves us right back where we started. Only one suspect, and Rocky, guess who?
1: Now, take it easy, Finger. Not so fast. Almost anybody in the theater could have done it. The lights were down. All they had to do was walk down the aisle in the dark and... Wait a minute. The brunette.
12: The brunette who?
1: The brunette who sat in my lap.
12: What are you doing? Dreaming again?
1: No, honest, Sarge. She thought I was sitting in her seat. We had a friendly tussle about it, and then it turned out she was looking for D1 instead of B.
12: When did all this happen?
1: Right after the start of Act Two, just before Whittemore rolled out in the aisle. Maybe you better chercher la femme.
9: Where did you say she was sitting?
1: D1.
9: Oh, that's impossible. D1 is a house seat. Reserved for critics on opening night.
1: But I'm positive she... Look, we had an argument about the seat.
12: Anybody hear the argument? How about you, Miss Carter? Any of the actors notice a commotion down front?
7: Well, no. But of course we were all concentrating on our performances.
12: Fortune, why don't you quit trying to feed me all these wild stories?
1: Look, I could prove I was hired as Whittemore's bodyguard. Let me call the magazine, will you? Walter Partridge, a publisher. He'll back me up on it.
12: Okay, then, Fortune, get Partridge over and tell him to fly. Because if he don't, you're going to be my pigeon on toast.
1: By this time, Fingers made the whole thing sound so crazy, even I am beginning to wonder if there really was a brunette in my lap. Still, this is no time to give up. I feed a dime into the backstage pay station and inform Knickerbocker Magazine that they have just lost one drama critic. Furthermore, that unless they wish to lose me, too, they'd better send Partridge over on the wing. As I hang up the phone, I find Valerie Carter waiting in a dressing gown that is made of old butterfly wings.
7: Mr. Fortune.
1: Yeah.
7: Mr. Fortune, could you step into my dressing room just a moment? I'd like to talk to you.
1: So would Sergeant Finger, and he may be getting impatient.
7: Well?
1: Well, he ain't got the strange attraction you have. Let the bum wait.
7: Won't you sit down?
1: Thanks.
7: Do you mind if I sit next to you?
1: It's your couch, honey.
7: Mr. Fortune, I don't exactly know how to explain this.
1: You lost something lately?
7: How did you know?
1: Well, I didn't think you were looking for sugar just now when I felt that ham in my pocket.
7: Oh, well, then I suppose I'd better come right out with it.
1: Yes.
7: It's a letter.
1: Oh? A letter to Mr. Whittemore, you mean?
7: Yes.
1: Maybe the lavender one with the perfume.
7: Yes, may I have it?
1: Why?
7: Well, you see, Bert, that is, Mr. Whittemore and I were good friends for years.
1: Well, I'm glad to know he had one friend.
7: In fact, we were even engaged to be married. But we had a silly little quarrel, and he said that he was going to criticize my performance tonight.
1: Yeah?
7: Well, naturally, I got very angry. So I wrote this letter and I sent it off. And then I regretted it, of course, and I called his secretary to try and intercept it.
1: And that's how you knew I had it on me?
7: Yes. You will give it back to me.
1: You mind if I open the letter first?
7: Oh, no, please don't. It's so foolish, really, and it has nothing to do with what happened in the theater tonight.
1: How do I know that?
7: Well, Mr. Fortune, do I look like a brunette?
1: Well, no.
7: And after all, it happened right in the middle of the play. So, may I have the letter, please?
1: Nope.
7: Well, I thought you were a gentleman, Mr. Fortune.
1: Gentlemen are usually dopes. When Finger finds out who the murderer is, you'll get the letter back unopened.
14: Took you long enough to make that phone call, Fortune.
1: Take it easy, Sarge. Mr. Partridge is on his way over now, and he'll put me in the clear.
14: Yeah? It's going to take more than that.
1: What do you mean?
14: Fortune, you're in this up to your flapping ears. I've been checking out alibis, and both Flanagan and Maloney are clean. I guess who that leaves.
1: Name somebody. What about the brunette?
14: You know, it's strange. Nobody seems to have saw her but you. And a man was sitting in seat D1. Rocky, why don't you save the state the cost of a trial and confess, huh? Maybe I can get you off light with the electric chair.
1: I tell you, Finger.
14: Molded.
1: You are out of your...
15: Hello.
1: Mr. Partridge, I am so glad to see you, my boy. Will you tell this guy who I am?
15: I don't know who you are.
1: What? Now, wait a minute. Didn't you hire me today to look after Burke Whittemore?
15: Yes, I did.
1: And what do you mean by that crack, I don't know who you are?
15: Apparently, I should have asked for character references first. I hired you to protect Mr. Whittemore, not to let him get stabbed in the back.
14: All right, Rocky boy, let's go down to the station.
15: Before you go, Fortune, I'll take Whittemore's mail.
1: How did you know I had it?
15: Why, hand it over, Fortune.
1: Not so fast. Funny thing, you're the second person to ask about that. Why is everybody so anxious to get their mitts on Whittemore's mail? Wouldn't be the lavender letter, would it?
7: Mr. Fortune.
14: What lavender letter?
1: This one, Sarge. Valerie Carter sent it to Whittemore today. Who knows? We might even find a motive inside.
7: Mr. Fortune, that is not your letter. You have no right.
1: Sarge, listen to this. Dear Burke, it's no use you're trying to hold me with threats. It's all over between us, and nothing you can say will change my mind. I'm in love with another man, and I advise you not to cross him, Burke. He isn't the kind to let anything stand in his way.
14: Who's the other man?
1: Let me read it, will you?
15: No, you don't. I'll take that.
1: Here, give me that letter.
14: Hey, Partridge, what's the big idea?
1: Grab him, Finger. He's our boy. Before anyone can lay a glove on him, Partridge is across the stage and starting up the iron ladder to the catwalk. Sergeant Finger runs to beat, so I'm the first one up the ladder after him. When I hit the catwalk overhead, he's already touching a match to the ladder.
16: Stay away from me, Fortune!
1: Unless you can fly, you're a gone goose, buddy. This catwalk has got a dead end.
16: Stay away!
1: I'm coming to get you.
16: No, you...
1: Look out, Partridge, you're going over. Partridge!
16: Fortune, help me. My hands are slipping. Fortune, I can't hold on.
1: Did you stab Whittemore, did you?
16: Yes. Yes, I did.
1: Louder.
16: I did it. I killed him. Now, help me.
1: You hear that, Finger?
16: I heard it. My hands, I'm slipping.
1: All right, Partridge, catch. Out of you. I haul Partridge back up on the catwalk and frog march him down to Sergeant Finger.
15: I could have been killed. Fortune, you're crazy.
1: All right, Sergeant. You got the confession?
15: I repudiate it. He was threatening my life. That confession will never stand up in the court.
14: Well, maybe not, Mr. Partridge, but now that I got the man and the motive, I got a hunch we ain't going to need it. There'll be other ways we can pin it on you.
17: Oh, Walter, I can't.
14: Hey, Rocky,
1: What?
14: You think the dame is mixed up in it, too?
1: Miss Carter? Nah. If she'd have known Partridge was going to bump him off, sending that letter was the most stupid thing she could do.
14: Yeah, I guess that's so. Okay, Partridge, let's fly downtown and find you a cage.
1: So, once again, I am a free man, meaning a man without a job. And all I have to show for it is a new pearl gray Homburg. Miss Carter.
7: Oh, yes?
1: About that letter, I'm really sorry. Oh. You see, I was on the spot.
7: Oh, I did. If only I hadn't written that awful letter, that's all.
1: Look, it's been a kind of rough evening, and you look a little beat. Would you like me to see you home?
7: Oh, no. I don't want to put you to any trouble.
1: Oh, it's not trouble. Just wait till I grab my hat here. B1, B... That's funny, no hat. It must have fallen under the seat.
7: Oh, well, do you see it now?
1: Yeah,
7: ow! What's the matter?
1: Something stuck me. A bobby pin. Now, how did that get under my seat?
7: Well, what's so remarkable about that?
1: Yeah, nothing but bald-headed critics sitting in this row. No dames, except maybe the brunette who sat in my lap. Only why would a brunette be dropping blonde bobby pins around?
7: She wouldn't. I think you just made that brunette up.
1: I think maybe she made herself up with a brunette wig.
7: But who'd want to do a thing like that?
1: Well, it couldn't have been you. You were on stage.
7: That's right.
1: Come to think of it, though, were you there all the time? What about the start of the second act?
7: No, I wasn't. Any other questions?
1: Miss Carter, you don't happen to smoke a pipe.
7: No, I don't.
1: Then that's a gun in my ribs.
7: It is?
1: You did it, not Partridge. You sneaked around
7: if
1: and...
7: If you mean that I killed Burke Whittemore, yes.
1: Now, why did Partridge take the rap?
7: Because he's in love with me.
1: He must be.
7: Don't worry. He'll come out all right. He can prove he was somewhere else tonight.
1: I wish I could say the same.
7: All right, now. Start walking.
1: Where?
7: The stage door, Mr. Fortune.
1: Yeah, that was pretty clever. Only, don't you think you did this thing the hard way? Why don't you just marry Partridge and tell Whittemore to go whistle up a tree?
7: I couldn't. Burke threatened me.
1: With what? Bad review?
7: With deportation. I'm in this country illegally, Mr. Fortune. Burke threatened to turn me in if I tried to leave him.
1: Oh, I see. Well, here's the stage door. What now?
7: Open it.
1: You got something definite in mind?
7: I have. They'll find you lying in the alley.
1: Won't be the first time.
7: Well, it'll be the last. Open that door.
1: Okay, here goes.
14: Miss Carter, oh. I'm glad I caught you. I got a question.
1: Finger, watch out.
14: Hey, what goes?
1: Finger, I could kiss your lovely, stupid mug.
14: What for?
1: I'd be a dead duck if you hadn't figured this thing out.
14: Figure what out?
1: That you had the wrong man, of course. This dame was about to knock me over.
14: Miss Carter? You mean she committed the murder?
1: What else? Ain't that why you came back?
14: No, I came back to get her autograph.
1: Autograph?
14: Yeah, my kids are nuts about the theater.
1: Oh, brother.
0: NBC has presented Frank Sinatra as that footloose and fancy-free young gentleman, Rocky Fortune. Others in tonight's cast included Elaine Ross, Leslie Wood, Stotz Cotsworth, Arnold Moss, James Monks, Roger DeCoven, and Bill Zuckert. Tonight's script was written by Ernest Canoy. Fred Way directed. Now to tell you about next week's adventure, here's Frank Sinatra as Rocky Fortune.
1: Next time I get a job dusting plaster statues in a two-bit art shop. Only it turns out somebody figures to dust me off. For good. Naturally, there's a blonde, and she ain't no plaster statue. You can take it from me. I'll see you around. Bye.

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1: 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Here's another classic right now.
14: Are you willing to undertake a dangerous mission behind the enemy lines, knowing you may never return alive?
15: What you have just heard is the question asked during the war to agents of the OSS. Ordinary citizens who to this question answered, yes.
14: This is Cloak and Dagger.

0: Black warfare, espionage, international intrigue. These are the weapons of the OSS. Tonight's story, Seeds of Doubt, concerning an OSS agent who tracked down Nazis in American uniforms, is suggested by actual incidents recorded in the Washington files of the Office of Strategic Services. A story that can now be told.
1: I'm glad I wasn't there when Celeste got my message. If I had been, I might have called the whole deal off, found some other way to carry out my mission. What I did was pretty brutal. I know just how it must have been. I gave the note to the baker's delivery boy, Henri. He must have driven the dilapidated old truck through those majestic iron gates of the Chateau Breton, 12 miles south of Paris, circled the huge house and come to a stop at the servants' entrance. And perhaps it was Muriel herself, Celeste's personal maid, who answered the door.
2: Pour mademoiselle.
3: Merci, monsieur. Pour vous, monsieur.
2: Merci, madame.
1: And then Muriel began that long climb up to Celeste's roof. Three flights of marble stairs and then down the carpeted corridor to the fourth door on the right-hand side.
3: Mademoiselle?
4: Entrez. Entrez, Muriel.
1: Celeste was probably reading. She always was in those days. It was a way of passing time while she waited for some word from my friend, Paul Blanchard.
3: A message, mademoiselle.
4: A message? From who, Muriel?
3: I do not know. It was all so mysterious. A baker's truck was at the door, and the boy
4: never mind. Give it to me.
3: Voila, mademoiselle.
4: Oh, that handwriting.
3: Mademoiselle, it is not from
4: the man. Be quiet. Oh, mon Dieu.
3: But then it is...
4: It is so. It is Paul. Oh. My Paul, he is here in Paris. He is waiting for me in the café in Montparnasse. Oh, le bon Dieu. I was afraid he was dead.
1: That's how it must have been. And all the while, I sat in a dingy little room in the back of the Café de Trois Chars, drinking cognac, feeling like a dog, waiting. I waited about an hour, and then...
4: Paul! Oh, Paul!
1: Oh, Mademoiselle Breton?
4: Oh, you are not Paul?
1: No.
4: Where is he?
1: Mademoiselle, I was a friend of Paul Blanchard.
4: But where is he? Where is Paul?
1: Mademoiselle...
4: Answer me.
1: Very well. Paul is dead. Like I say, it was brutal. But is there any way of saying it that isn't brutal? She tottered toward the table and then slumped into a chair.
4: Dead.
1: Her face was deathly white. And yet it was still the loveliest face I'd ever seen.
4: But... this note, it is Paul's handwriting.
1: Well, a forgery, mademoiselle. The OSS is well equipped to forge any man's handwriting.
4: The OSS? Oh, I begin to understand. You are a...
1: Lieutenant Martin Ingalls, Morale Office, OSS.
4: And you deliberately told...
1: That's right. I had to see you, but I couldn't come to the chateau. And I knew you wouldn't ignore a note like that.
4: I see. I will aid you for this, Lieutenant. As long as
1: I... That'll be rather awkward, considering our future relationship.
4: We shall have no future relationship, you and I.
1: I think we will. I've come to Paris to take Paul's place.
4: Take his place?
1: Yes, as your fiancé. At first, that is. And then, later, as your husband. She sat down again, slowly, and listened in stony silence as I told her how I'd met her fiancé in North Africa. I told her how he'd described me, and then how he'd described their swift, frenzied courtship in Geneva just before Paul joined the Free French forces. Then I told her how he died.
4: Paul
5: loved France.
1: Yes. And he told me once that you loved her, too. And that's why I'm sure you won't refuse to make your own sacrifice for her.
5: And that is what, monsieur?
1: Allowing me to pose as Paul. Letting everyone think I'm the man you met in Switzerland.
5: How do you know you could pose as Paul? That someone who might not recognize you?
1: The OSS has made sure that we'll be perfectly safe. You see, Paul's father was a government official in Madagascar for 20 years before the war. Paul visited France only once, and that was the age of 8. And from that age until he met you in Switzerland, he hadn't set foot in Europe. So you see, no one would know the difference.
5: I would know it.
1: Of course. And that would be your sacrifice.
5: And how would France benefit by my suffering?
1: I couldn't blame her for putting it like that, but I wasn't exactly flattered. I tried to explain my mission. D-Day was 6 months behind us, and most of France had been liberated. But now there was Bastogne, the Battle of the Bulge, von Rundstedt's big offensive. And black warfare is a game two can play. Morale, or the lack of it, can help decide a war. The OSS knew that. And so did the Nazis. And that's why there are German agents floating around Paris, doing their best to plant seeds of doubt and to destroy Allied morale.
5: Nazis here in Paris? But how is it they're not caught?
1: Well, that's my job. It's not going to be easy because most of them are in GI uniforms.
5: Impossible.
1: Why? We send agents behind German lines. They send them behind ours. Black warfare was Hitler's first great weapon. Why do you think Poland, the Low Countries, yes, even France collapsed so fast in 1940? Because the Nazis had agents behind the lines. Fifth columnists. Doing the same thing then that they're doing now.
5: But that was in 1930.
1: The war isn't over yet, mademoiselle. Far from it. And the longer these Nazi agents operate in Paris, the longer the war is going to last. Now, that's why it's important that the OSS smoke them out and fast.
5: But I do not see why it should be necessary for you to...
1: To become your husband? Well, because then I'd be the master of Chateau Breton. And what could be more natural for a wealthy Frenchman and his wife out of gratitude to the Americans than to throw open their home to lonely GIs in Paris?
5: Oh, you mean
1: parties, you? Mademoiselle. Cocktail parties, dinners, dances, whatever might attract the GIs.
5: And the German agents, n'est-ce pas?
1: Right. It's at affairs like that they do their work. They spread rumors and lies, stir up dissension. And it wouldn't take me long to spot them.
5: It is a very clever scheme, Lieutenant. There is only one thing wrong with it. I do not care to be your wife.
1: It would be a strictly impersonal arrangement. And just as soon as my job is done...
5: No. It is out of the question.
1: Very well, mademoiselle. I'm sorry Paul was wrong.
5: Wrong?
1: About you. That was another dirty trick, playing on her memory of Paul, her love for him. But it worked. In a half hour, we were engaged.
6: Do you, Céleste Breton, take this man to be your lawful wedded husband?
5: I do.
6: And do you, Paul Blanchard, take this woman to be your...
1: Not one of the Paris blue-bloods who crowded into the church suspected that the headquarters colonel wasn't really a minister. And I guess I was the only one who wished he were. After the ceremony, Celeste and I drove out to the chateau and settled down to... housekeeping.
5: Yes? Who is he?
1: Your husband.
5: Well, what is it you want, Lieutenant?
1: Well, I just got back from the USO. I announced our first open house for Saturday. Looks like we're going to have quite a mob.
5: We should be ready for them.
1: If you don't mind my stepping in, we can talk about it.
5: But we just did talk about it, no?
1: Yeah, I guess we did.
5: Then good night, Lieutenant.
1: And that was married life at the Chateau Breton. It's a good thing our series of parties did start then. Took my mind off other things. It looked like every Joe in the European theater attended those parties. The champagne flowed, the canapes vanished. Each clam bake was a bigger success than the one before it. Except I didn't spot any Nazi agents. Yes, there were plenty of rumors, sure. That's one thing an army always has plenty of.
7: I tell you, I hear we're getting our brains beat out at Beston. This man's war ain't over yet, pal. A guy was telling me the other day how the brass snafu things at Cambrai.
8: Like a guy was saying the other day, if Hitler wants to negotiate, well, let's negotiate and get it over with so we can go home.
9: I heard Hitler's got a secret weapon. Bacteriological stuff. He's just waiting for the right time to use it.
1: If I'd arrested every guy I heard repeating a rumor, I'd have had half the GIs in Paris in the clink. The guy I was looking for was a guy who did all the talking the other day. I knew he was one of the guys lounging in the living room or sprawled on the patio or loafing in the gardens. Yes, but which one? For several days, I didn't get anywhere. And then I noticed Corporal Alan Chester. I might never have paid any attention to him if he hadn't paid so much attention to Celeste. Every time I looked up, they had their heads together, and Celeste was smiling. And the time I found them sitting on a bench in the garden, she was actually laughing.
5: Oh, hello, Paul.
1: Well, if it was a good story, you're going to have to tell it again, Corporal.
5: It was a very good story. You have met my husband, haven't you, Alan? This is Corporal Chester, Paul.
9: We've met so many times, it's getting embarrassing. I've already apologized to your wife, monsieur, for wearing out my welcome.
1: No apologies necessary.
9: My only excuse is I can't stay away. Your chateau's the first place I've felt at ease since I left home.
1: Where is home, Corporal?
9: Lafayette, Indiana.
1: Lafayette? Well, an American town with a great French name.
9: That's right. Maybe that's why I feel like I found a second home right here, 20 kilometers from Paris.
1: It wasn't much to go on. Just a word that didn't ring quite true. I took Celeste aside and asked her about it.
5: Alan Chester? You think he might be... you are a fool, Lieutenant.
1: Maybe. But I still want to know why he said kilometers. In Indiana, they say miles.
5: Perhaps if I told you he was a Harvard graduate.
1: They say miles at Harvard, too. Only Europeans say kilometers.
5: C'est ça. And because of that, you suspect him of being a Nazi agent. Absurd. He is the most charming of all the men who have come here.
1: I noticed you thought so.
5: Did you, Lieutenant? Then maybe that is the reason you suspect him.
1: I admitted she might have something there. I admitted it to myself, that is. Not to Celeste. An hour later, a jeep with four GIs in it rolled through the gates of the chateau, and one of the GIs was Corporal Alan Chester. And 30 seconds later, I was behind the wheel of Celeste's little Jaguar, following the jeep. Dusk was falling, and the road to Paris was lined with traffic, and it wasn't too hard to keep a few cars behind the jeep, seeing without being seen. In town, the jeep pulled up in front of a cafe on the Boulevard Saint-Germain. And Corporal Chester climbed out and waved goodbye to the other three. Luckily, it was a gloomy joint. He walked straight across the dance floor. I hugged the walls and moved in the same direction. He didn't stop at the bar. He didn't sit down at a table. He headed straight for a back door. He opened it, and he went out. I gave him 10 seconds. Then I went out the back door, too. It was an alley. and as dark as only a Paris alley can be. So dark, I thought there was only one guy leaning against the building.
10: Pardon, monsieur. Est-ce que vous avez une cigarette?
1: I dug into my pocket for a cigarette. That's when I knew that there were two guys. I whirled around. The second one was standing behind me, and there was something in his hand that looked like a blackjack. My fist shot out quick and connected. But number one was on me then with a hold that hurt. I broke away, and I let him have it. And that's when I found out what it was the other man held that looked like a blackjack. It was a blackjack. I hit the cobblestone. For a moment, I saw number two standing over me and heard a girl singing far away. And I didn't see or hear anything more for a long time. It was dawn when I climbed up to

0: And if she had to get into that shimmery house coat she wore, she must have done it in record time.
1: Lieutenant, mon Dieu, you look terrible.
0: I didn't tell her that she looked wonderful. I didn't ask her if I could come in either. I just walked past her and I sat down on the van. I told her what had happened in the alley off the Boulevard Saint-Germain. But all the time I talked, I was thinking of something else. That we were alone. That she was very beautiful.
1: And so now, of course, you are quite certain that Corporal Chester is a German agent.
0: Well, that's how it adds up, doesn't it?
1: Perhaps I am not so good at figures. These men may have been thieves. They took your money, n'est-ce pas?
0: Well, that doesn't prove anything. Well, that could have been a cover-up.
1: But why would Corporal Chester have wanted you beaten up?
0: Well, to stop me from tailing him. Now, that cafe may be a regular hangout, and his boys may hang around outside to take care of any shadows who show up.
1: Oh. Then you think he did not know you were following him tonight, huh?
0: Well, his boys may have reported that they slugged a guy in the alley, but they can't be sure who I was, or well, even that I was tailing him.
1: I see.
0: I look that funny?
1: No. I am just thinking what a fool you are, Lieutenant.
0: Strange. I was thinking the same thing myself.
1: What do you mean?
0: A man who has a wife as lovely as you doesn't even kiss her. He is a fool, isn't he?
1: He would be even more of a fool if he tried. Have you forgotten that bargain? A strictly impersonal relationship, you said.
0: I said it when you said you'd be loyal to Paul Blanchard's memory.
1: Then am I not being loyal?
0: I don't know. But the way you smiled at Alan Chester wouldn't suggest you are.
1: Oh. You do not like the way I smile at him, huh?
0: I don't like it at all.
1: Then, naturally, you would not wish me to accept this invitation.
0: What invitation?
1: That is why I call you a fool, Lieutenant. You think Alan hires men to keep anyone from finding out where he is staying. Why, then, is he so careless with me? Why does he invite me to his room?
0: Why, that...
1: Oh, of course, if I went, I could tell you where he is staying. Perhaps I could tell you a great deal more. If he's a Nazi agent, I would surely find it out. Oh, but... You do not want me to go.
0: You're to go, whether I want it or not.
1: Oh, noble you are, Lieutenant.
0: So she kept her date with Corporal Alan Chester, and I paced the rooms of the chateau and waited for her. And suffered. It was dawn when she got back. Well, let's have the report.
1: Personal one, Lieutenant, or the impersonal one?
0: The impersonal one is the only one that concerns me.
1: Maybe. Well, I've found out nothing. And I am more certain than ever that there is nothing to find out.
0: Okay. Thank you. Well, maybe you'll try again some other night.
1: Tomorrow night. It is all arranged.
0: I see.
1: And I will give you the personal report too, Lieutenant, even though it does not concern you. I had a lovely time.
0: It was the next night when I began to suspect her. I suppose I started even before she came home. I tried to look at things straight, and I asked myself if I were being taken for a ride. She walked in an hour later.
1: You are wasting precious time, Lieutenant. I still think Alan is just what he says he is, an American soldier on detached service in Paris. I have seen his orders.
0: Well, orders can be fake.
1: Ah, c'est ça. Then, if you are still suspicious, I will keep another date with him. Tomorrow night.
0: I decided it better be three of us on that date. She told me the name of his hotel, an old and honorable one, in the Rue de Vaugirard. I slipped into its musty lobby early the next morning. An old man with bushy brows and a faintly familiar face eyed me as I approached the desk. I told him I was Paul Blanchard, the master.

0: Mr. Chateau Breton.
1: If you say you are Paul Blanchard, monsieur, then you are Paul Blanchard.
2: Any reason to suppose I'm not?
1: Me no, monsieur. None at all. Just as there was no reason during the resistance to suppose that you were an OSS agent.
0: I remembered him then. He'd been in the marquee unit I'd worked with on a mission before D-Day. He was Pierre Salon, a patriot. It was a break, and I knew that I was safe. Safe enough to tell him as much as necessary.
1: It shall be done, Lieutenant. This Corporal Chester is in room 613. Room 612 will be vacant all evening. Here's the key to it, Lieutenant. The door between the two rooms will be unlocked. And fortunately, the walls are paper thin.
0: 5 minutes after Celeste had left that night, I was on the road to Paris. At the hotel, I went straight to room 612, let myself in. It was empty, pitch black. There was no sound from 613. Celeste and Corporal Chester had probably gone to a cafe first. It might be a long wait. It was a long wait, and a hot one. The windows were closed. The room was stuffy. I stood there in the blackness, and the sweat poured down my face. And the minutes ticked by. Then, at last, the door to 613 opened. I pressed my ear against the wall.
3: Oh, at last.
0: Pierre was right about that wall. It was paper thin.
3: I thought we'd never get up here, darling, or I could kiss you. I've been wanting to kiss you all evening.
0: The sweat was rolling down my face harder than ever.
3: I don't see how I'm ever going to be able to leave you, Celeste.
4: This is really our last meeting.
3: I'm leaving Paris tomorrow morning.
4: It is very hard to face. Alain.
3: Yeah?
4: If I were not married, if Paul were not really my husband.
3: What's the use of saying it? He is your husband.
4: But what if I tell you he is not? What if I confess it is all a sham and mockery?
0: I wasn't sweating anymore. Now I was so cold, I shivered.
3: I don't understand, Celeste. You mean he's only pretending to be your husband?
4: Marie, only pretending.
3: But why?
4: In order to trap you. He is an American, an officer in the OSS. He thinks you are an association.
0: The butt of my revolver was cold, too. My hand squeezed tight around it.
3: Is this true, Celeste? He actually thinks I'm a German?
4: Yes, and I think so, too. I know you are.
3: Celeste.
4: But I don't care. I would not have told you my secret if I did. I love you.
3: How long would you go on loving me if I were an enemy of France?
4: What is France to me? What is any country to any woman? I would love you no matter what you are.
3: All right, Celeste. You're right. I'm a member of the intelligence service of the Third Reich.
0: I twisted the knob, jerked open the door, and stepped into room 613.
4: Lieutenant.
2: Thank you for selling me out, mademoiselle. If you weren't a traitor, I might never have been sure about Corporal Chester.
0: There was a lamp on the table, the only light in the room, and it stood behind him. As I spoke, a swift movement of his arm sent it crashing to the floor. Now there was darkness again enveloping all three of us. We all moved. We changed our positions swiftly, silently. None of us could speak without tipping off where we were. Neither Chester nor I could fire for fear of missing. So we circled the room. And we waited for our eyes to grow accustomed to the dark. And then, he must have thought he saw me. He missed me. The bullet struck something near the door. But the flash of his gun was all I needed. I fired. And then on the third shot... It wasn't until old Pierre Chalon opened the door and light from the hall flooded the room that I saw what the late Corporal Chester's bullet had hit. It mistaken Celeste for me. She lay dead where she had dropped.
1: C'est dommage, Lieutenant. C'est dommage. In this war, even the innocent must die.
2: The innocent? She was a traitor, Pierre.
1: No, Lieutenant.
2: She deserved to die just as much as that rat over there.
1: But if that is so, then I should not have told her, Lieutenant. I am sorry.
2: You told her what?
1: She passed by the desk. I thought she was working with you. You did not.
2: Yes, yes, but what did you say to her?
1: I said, all is well, mademoiselle.
2: What?
1: The lieutenant has arrived. He is in room 612.
2: Good Lord. Then she knew all the time. Then the only possible reason why she would have told him who I was to persuade him to confess who he was. She'd have been crazy to say what she did otherwise, knowing that I was listening.
1: Then she did not betray you.
2: No, Pierre. No, she didn't betray me.
1: Perhaps it was you she loved then, Lieutenant.
2: No, Pierre. It was France she loved. The rest was easy. In Corporal Chester's room, he found a list of names and code. We broke the code before dawn the next morning. And by that night, we had every Nazi agent in GI uniform corralled.
5: And once again, the report of another OSS agent closes with the words,
6: mission accomplished.
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6: Cloak and Dagger.
7: Heard in tonight's Cloak and Dagger adventure as Lieutenant Ingalls was Chuck Webster, Celeste, Alice Frost, Corporal Alan Chester, Joseph Julian. Others were Carl Weber, Evelyn Juster, Jerry Jarrett, Louis Sorin, Horace Bram, and Anna Karen. The script was written by Ken Field, and music was under the direction of John Gart. 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Tonight's OSS adventure was based on the book Cloak and Dagger by Corey Ford and Alistair McBain. This program is produced by Louis G. Cowan and Alfred Hollander under the direction and supervision of Sherman Marks.
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0: For the first time in history, Scotland Yard opens its official files to bring you the authentic, true stories of some of its most baffling cases.
1: 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Only the names of the participants have, for obvious reasons, been changed. The stories are presented with the full cooperation of Scotland Yard.
0: Research on Whitehall 1212 comes from Percy Hoskins, chief crime reporter of the London Daily Express. 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Chief Superintendent John Davidson will brief you on this case, number 381397.
2: Good afternoon. This Gladstone bag is one of my exhibits in the Black Museum back there. Perfectly ordinary black Gladstone bag, vintage, I should say, of 1920. Now, it doesn't unlock any longer. The lock has been forced. But it can be opened. Now, you can guess for yourself what those stains are. You see, they're both on the lining of the bag and on this tennis racket cover, which has been in the bag since Easter weekend of 1924. And now, if you please, here is Inspector Rafe Sylvester, who I think will tell you how this bag came into our possession here at Scotland Yard's Black Museum.
3: I could supply the answer quite simply and quickly, sir.
2: Yeah, I know that one, old boy. The owner had no further use for it.
3: The owner had no further use for anything, sir, except the services of Pierpoint the hangman. Robert Emmett Dignam worked very hard at being a hail fellow well met. He was a dapper man, a persuasive talker, and thus an excellent salesman, despite the fact that he was only 5 feet 2 inches tall. Dignam's wife, Olivia, who worked as a contometer operator at a salary of £3 a week, entertained certain suspicions of her husband, due largely to his undeniable attraction for other women, particularly tall women. She herself was an inch shorter than her husband, a scant 5'1" in height. One day when Robert Emmett Dignam had returned home to Kew from a weekend trip to Manchester, he'd said, on business, Olivia Dignam came across a cloakroom ticket from Waterloo Station in a pocket of the suit he had worn. She asked an old friend of hers, Herbert Chin, for advice. Chin, who had been a detective sergeant of the Metropolitan Police, took the ticket and went to the Waterloo Station cloakroom to see what was what. He was not a particular friend of Robert Emmett Dignam. And then he came to see me at Scotland Yard.
4: Oh, I turned in the ticket and the man handed me a bag, a black Gladstone bag.
3: It was locked.
4: Locked, yes. But I was able to pull the sides apart a bit.
3: So you could see what was in it?
4: Yes.
3: What was?
4: It was empty.
3: Mm-hmm.
4: Except for some pieces of silk, what looked like a tennis racket case and a large knife.
3: Well, that's an odd combination, I agree, but...
4: Well, I'll take my oath. They were all stained with blood.
3: Chin gave me the ticket, which he had got back when he returned the bag to the cloakroom shelves. I took it and went to see for myself. I took one of the pieces of silk and sent it to the laboratory to be tested. Back came the report. Human blood. I put two detectives on a 24 hours a day watch of the cloakroom. At 9 o'clock the next morning, they brought him in and left him in my office. I asked him his name.
5: Robert Emmett Dignam, Inspector. Named after the great Irish patriot, you know.
3: This your bag, Mr. Dignam?
5: Well, I paid for it.
3: Is it yours?
5: Yes, sir. I left it in...
3: You know what's in it?
5: What I'd love to know is how it came to be here.
3: You left the ticket for it in a pocket of your green suit.
5: Oh. My beloved wife goes through my pockets.
3: She does, sir. At least she did in this instance.
5: She wants a thrashing, doesn't she?
3: I shouldn't let a constable catch you at it.
5: I shan't, thank you.
3: I asked you if you know what's in your bag, sir.
5: Nothing very important.
3: Shall we look? Will you unlock it? These things yours?
5: Well, that's my tennis racket case.
3: Your name is Dignam, you said?
5: Yes.
3: Initials on it are I.J.M.
5: Eh?
3: Not yours, are they?
5: I bought it from a friend several years ago.
3: Hmm. These pieces of silk. And this knife. Cook's knife, big one.
5: I must have picked it up at the bungalow.
3: These stains, Mr. Dignam, can you explain them too?
5: Oh. Why, I'm very fond of dogs.
3: Dogs?
5: Yes, I was carrying some dog meat in the bag. Oh, odd place to carry it, I know. I had it all wrapped up in these bits of silk. That's where the stains came from, old boy.
3: What sort of meat was it?
5: Oh, whatever kind of meat, you know, dog, beef or horse meat, perhaps. Oh, yeah, probably horse meat, I fancy.
3: That blood is from the meat?
5: Of course, I said...
3: It was human blood that caused those stains, Mr. Dignam. I should be glad to hear your explanation of that, sir.
5: Well, all I can say is that it was dog's meat.
3: What kind of dogs do you have, sir?
5: Oh, I haven't got any... I mean...
3: What do you find so amusing, sir?
5: All this is making me sound quite like a murderer, isn't it?
3: Mr. Dignam, I must detain you on suspicion of murder.
5: Look here.
3: And I warn you that anything you say will be taken down in writing and may be used in evidence. If you have anything to say now, I'll be glad to hear it.
5: Well, I'll have to think about that.
3: Mr. Dignam thought. He thought for a long time. Sitting in my office, staring out of the window at the rain. 10 minutes went by. I looked at him.
5: I've got to get some things straight in my mind.
3: Take your time, Mr. Dignam, I said. He sighed, asked for a drink of water, drank it thirstily, and returned to his staring out the window. Another 15 minutes went by. Speaking to me, Mr. Dignam, I asked.
5: I suppose you know all about this, don't you?
3: I've no intention of telling you what we know, Mr. Dignam. It's for you to tell us if you want to. You've been warned.
5: What?
3: That anything you say may be used in evidence.
5: Yes. Well, it isn't murder. What are you writing down?
3: What you've just said.
5: Oh. Well, it isn't murder. I've been very foolish, perhaps. Write that down, too. I'll make a statement now. I've got it all straight, what to say.
3: When you are ready, Mr. Dignam.
5: I do not know who this fellow was, this man. I'd gone for a weekend's rest to the bungalow. I've been very exhausted. I worked very hard, you understand, and I felt the need for a rest. Alone, all by myself. To recuperate, to regain my strength. I didn't tell my wife or anyone where I was going. I wanted no interruptions, you understand, either business or domestic. Are you getting all that?
3: Yes.
5: I had come across this place in my travels. A capital place to be alone, I thought at once. To rest, to refresh myself, I thought at once. A genuine deserted cottage on the deserted seashore. I told no one about my plans. I took only just a few articles of clothing. And, of course, the tennis racket.
3: The tennis racket you refer to is the one that was in the case marked with the initials IJM.
5: That's the one. The one I bought from someone several years ago. I went to this place alone and settled down for the evening. About midnight, I was awakened from a sound sleep by a sound. Shall I go slower?
3: Thank you, I'm getting it all right.
5: A man, a tramp by his appearance, I have no clue whatever to his identity, burst into my room. He told me he wanted my money. I leaped out of bed, and seeing he was much larger than I, started to retreat. He seized an axe.
3: An axe?
5: It was used for chopping up firewood, and he threw it at me. He attacked me first. Got that?
3: Yes.
5: The axe rebounded from the wall, and the handle was broken. Then, despite the difference in our sizes, I grappled with him. He slipped and fell, his head striking the edge of a large coal scuttle alongside the fireplace. He did not get up. To my horror, I discovered he was dead. Have you got that?
3: Yes.
5: I'm afraid I lost my head. I carried the body into the other room. Then I think I fainted. When I recovered consciousness, I was horrified to find the body still on the couch where I had placed it. Then I made my greatest mistake. I was panicky. I thought I might be accused of murder. My first thought was to dispose of the body. Do you know what I did?
3: No.
5: I first tried to burn the body in the fireplace. The clothes caught on fire, but I grew more frightened. I put on my coat and I walked to Eastbourne, where I bought the large knife, the one in the bag. I came back, and then when I got
3: I
5: back into the
3: I will spare you the rest of Robert Emmett Dignam's gruesome story, except for the curious commentary Herbert Chin, the friend of Mrs. Dignam's,
5: no
3: maid
5: idea
3: on the
5: who
3: case.
5: The man was,
3: Dignam was concluding his statement when the telephone rang.
5: I'm a fool.
3: Excuse me. Inspector Sylvester here.
6: Herbert Chin here.
3: Oh, how do you do?
6: I take it you got him.
3: Mm-hmm.
6: Well, I saw his wife. I told her it was his raincoat Dignam had left at the Waterloo cloakroom, but she won't be satisfied.
3: Oh?
6: Well, she's sure it's something to do with some woman he's been chasing. Has it turned out that way? I mean, is it permissible to ask you that?
3: Turns out quite different, it seems, tell her.
6: Well, she'll be glad to hear that. She keeps insisting this Manning girl is involved in it somehow. Oh, she'll be very glad.
3: What was that name?
6: Manning. Irene Josephine Manning, that's her full name, I believe.
3: I looked over at the initials on the tennis racket case in the black Gladstone bag. I.J.M. Irene Josephine Manning. So that was the name of the former owner. Was it also the name of... Go on, Mr. Dignam, I said.

0: I didn't mention the name of Irene Josephine Manning to Dignam at this time. Rather, I sat and squirmed with impatience while he told me more details of the place where the alleged tramp had been accidentally killed. Was it a place called the Crumbles, a long stretch of shingle on Pevensey Bay near Eastbourne in East Sussex? Shingle, as you Americans perhaps do not know, is a... Well, it's a kind of pebbly, rocky beach, very unpleasant underfoot. The Crumbles is as desolate a spot as can be found on the southeast coast. Windy and dreary, deserted by nearly all human life. The cottage where the tragedy had occurred, Dignam told me, bore the quaint name of the Officer's House, part of a former Coast Guard station. And Dignam had rented it from a Mr. Saul Brainerd. When Dignam had finished his statement, he was tucked into a cell at Cannon Row Police Station, and I motored to Eastbourne to interview Mr. Brainerd.
1: I'm Brainerd, Inspector. What have I done now?
0: You've rented a house, Mr. Brainerd.
1: Well, I suppose it was a crime to charge 3.5 guineas a week for that place. Oh, I'll go along peacefully.
0: You did rent it to Mr. Dignam, then?
1: Dignam? I told him his name was Plunkett. Old Irish family, he said. Related to Lord Dunsany. Little bit of a chap.
0: Recognize him again, would you?
1: Oh, he's unmistakable. Cocky little beggar.
0: Paid up, of course.
1: Oh, for 2 more weeks. That's why I haven't been around there. Said he liked privacy, and I'm no trespasser, though I am a landlord.
0: I wonder when you saw him last.
1: Well, I saw him and his wife come in. I was cycling by.
0: He didn't see you?
1: Well, I don't think so. He was up there on the road.
0: His wife?
1: Oh, great tall girl.
0: Sure it wasn't another man you saw?
1: Great mop of blonde hair blowing in the wind. We've no long-haired men around here. Leave that for London. Besides, he did mention his wife to me when he rented the place, seems to me.
0: Well, when was that?
1: Saturday evening. Late afternoon, rather. Why, what's up?
0: Haven't seen him since? Or her?
1: Haven't been around. Said he was looking for privacy, as I said.
0: Yes, I expect he was.
1: Good place for it.
0: Yes. Would you come to London and see if you recognize him?
1: Isn't he here?
0: No.
1: I sell, chap. What's up?
0: Things. Would you?
1: Well, the affair to London...
0: Oh, the Home Office will pay him.
1: Oh, in that case, the answer's yes. Well, won't mind if I go round to my tailor's whilst I'm there, will you?
0: Not at all, if you'll come.
1: Say no more. I'm your man for a free trip to London. What else can I do for you? A spot of whiskey? A cup of tea?
0: Thanks. Just let me use your keys to get in the place.
1: She'll let you in.
0: I doubt she's there.
1: I don't know if I should let you in, old boy, after all.
0: I've got a search warrant.
1: Oh, something is out there. What are you looking for? Proceeds of a bank robbery?
0: Well, hardly a robbery.
1: Oh, you won't talk, eh? Well, look, the big one here is for the front door. This one? Oh, well, all the others are for various rooms. Mm-hmm. They're labeled, see? Sure you won't need any help, then?
0: No, thanks. Like to go back to London with me today? We'll catch the up train at 4:30, shall we?
1: Oh, righty-ho.
0: Righty-ho. Well, thanks, old chap. I'll see you later. I walked over to the dismal little walled house. It had a dank look. I glanced over my shoulder. Brainerd was still watching me. I walked through the gate in the wall, and I couldn't see him any longer. Up to the house. The sound of the sea. The smell of the sea. And then another smell. I remembered the time the sergeant cook at Knotty Ash Rest Camp in Southampton had let a pork roast catch on fire and we went without dinner. I felt like... Well, never mind. I unlocked the door and opened it. I walked in. There was the fireplace choked with ashes. There was the coal scuttle. He said the tramp cracked his head on fatally. Tin. Crumpled tin. There was the axe. The axe, he said, had been thrown at him. The handle was broken. Exactly the way he said it was. Bloodstains I thought they were on the floor. What's that? White thread. Looks like a long blonde hair. Huh. Let's keep that. What's in the other rooms? What's that? Leather heel. High heel. Of a woman's dark blue shoe. What's that? Bloodstain. And here, too. And the tramp died when he struck his head on the coal scuttle out there. Let's review it all again, I thought to myself. The broken axe handle. Check. The crumpled coal scuttle. Might be. I doubt it. The woman's high heel. Maybe. The woman, the wife that Brainerd saw. The knife, he said he bought it in Eastbourne. Who's that? Brainerd.
2: Did I interrupt you, Inspector? Come on, the London train's due in 20 minutes and we've just got time. I don't want to miss the free trip to the city, old man.
0: We caught the next train. Just caught it, as a matter of fact, because I had to stop at all the ironmonger shops in Eastbourne to inquire about a cook's knife. I deposited Brainerd at the West End Hotel and went home for a night's sleep. 7 o'clock the next morning. I called Alfred Ormerod, the home office pathologist at home. He was annoyed.
3: It better be important, Sylvester. I've got lather all over my face.
0: Well, take my word for it, Alfred.
3: But take your word for what, man?
0: It's important.
3: Well, go ahead. My face itches.
0: Can you tell the difference between a man's body and a woman's?
3: Are you daft?
0: When they've been destroyed by fire?
3: I repeat my question. Have you taken leave of your senses, Sylvester?
0: What's the answer?
3: No. Now, look, my face feels
0: Will you come to the office at the Yard at once, please?
3: I'll be there at 9:30. Not a second earlier.
0: But look...
3: I suggest that you go shave yourself, Inspector. I'll see you at 9:30. Good morning.
0: Well, that's that. Oh. Inspector Sylvester here.
4: Chin. Herbert Chin here, Sylvester. I've been trying to get you, but your telephone's been busy.
5: What do you want?
4: Well, look here, about this chap Dignam.
5: What about him?
4: Oh, you remember I mentioned that girl, that Irene Manning, to you yesterday, the girl he was chasing after?
5: Yes.
4: Well, look here, she's disappeared.
5: How do you know?
4: Well, her sister. Her sister, Julie Manning, she's at Mrs. Dignam's home right now, screaming for Dignam's blood.
5: Oh?
4: She says her sister's been missing since Saturday afternoon, and she's certain she's gone away with Dignam.
0: Dignam's in Cannon Row Police Station.
4: Oh, but where's Irene Manning?
0: Is this sister with Mrs. Dignam now?
4: Yes.
0: Can you bring her to my office at Scotland Yard at once?
4: Well, I'll try.
0: I'll be there in less than half an hour. Goodbye.
4: But...
0: Now, where are my trousers? Oh. Yes? Inspector Sylvester here.
6: Cannon Row Police Station here, sir. Sorry to bother you this hour, sir, but...
0: What's the matter?
6: This prisoner of yours, Dignam.
0: What's wrong with him?
6: He's been raising all kinds of cane, sir. Says he wants to see you at once. Says it's extremely important.
0: Well, send him over to my office at the Yard with a couple of men. I'll see him.
6: Is he dangerous, sir?
0: He is.
6: How soon do you want him, sir?
0: I'll be there in 20 minutes, I hope.
6: Thank you, sir. I'll be glad to get rid of him.
0: Goodbye. Now, if that thing rings just once more... But he didn't. I got to my office at New Scotland Yard, still adjusting my braces. I glanced at the clock. It was 8:05. In the waiting room, Herbert Chin sat beside a tall blonde girl. I'll see you in a moment, I muttered, and went on into my office. There was Robert Emmett Dignam, flanked by two large constables. He jumped up when he saw me.
7: There you are at last.
0: Well?
7: Look here, I didn't murder anyone.
0: So you said, Mr. Dignam.
7: I mean, this tramp who attacked me with the axe fell and smashed his own head. That's all that happened.
0: And, you disposed of the body, you said?
7: Well, I was confused. I was frightened. I didn't know what I was doing.
0: I'm sorry.
7: Well, you can't keep me in jail for that, you know.
0: I'm afraid I can't do anything for you, Mr. Dignam. That's a matter for the magistrate.
7: I'll get a writ of habeas corpus.
0: Do you have anything to add to your statement of yesterday, Mr. Dignam?
7: I told you everything. I've nothing to add.
0: Well, when you have, I'll be glad to take it down in writing. Until then, I'm sorry.
7: Listen to me, you. Now listen, I tell
0: take
7: you...
0: the little man away, Constable,
7: please. I'm going to jail. You're not going to hang me. You're not going to... Let me...
0: Herbert Chin came in with the tall blonde girl whom he introduced.
8: This is Miss Julie Manning, Inspector.
0: Sit down, Miss Manning.
9: My sister's gone.
0: Do you have any idea where she is, Miss Manning?
9: Yes. That man Dignam murdered her.
0: What makes you think that?
9: I really lent him money, and I know what he did with it. She thought he was speculating with it. He could make some more money for both of them. And he lost it on the races.
0: How do you know that, Miss Manning?
9: He was the one that found it out. I know all about it. He promised to desert his wife and marry her. And he told her they'd go to South America when she accused him of spending every penny she'd saved.
0: Well, that doesn't argue that he murdered her, Miss Manning.
9: Then where is she? Tell me where she is if he didn't kill her.
8: Now, Julie, please.
9: You'll keep quiet. I know where she went with him last Saturday. He told her to come to Eastbourne with
0: Eastbourne?
9: Him. Yes. He told her he'd give her the money there at his cottage. And, well, she told me about it. I told her she was a fool, but she wouldn't go. And he's murdered her. I tell you, he's robbed her of every penny she owned. And when she wasn't any more use to him, he took her away and murdered her. He murdered her. She told him she'd have him arrested and put in prison for the rest of his life for stealing her money, and he killed her. Poor Irene.
0: He said he walked to the village and bought a knife after the tramp had died. The ironmonger in Eastbourne said a little man who was with a tall, blonde woman had bought the heavy knife when they got off the train in Eastbourne. They laughed together about it, he said. He bought the knife before they went to the cottage. And they laughed together about it. Alfred Ormerod, the pathologist, you remember, came in at 9:30. He left on the 10:03 for Eastbourne with his murder kit, promising to telephone me. At 10:15, the landlord, Brainerd, came in.
1: I'm sorry I'm late, but I've just been to the bank.
0: Bank?
1: That thief, Plunkett.
0: Plunkett? Oh, Dignam.
1: Oh, whatever his name is. I just got a check back from the bank stamped R.D. My wife sent it to me from Eastbourne. No funds, the bank says. I had him hanged.
0: I walked over to Cannon Row with Brainerd. He recognized Dignam at once as Plunkett, and the dapper little man was charged again, this time with obtaining money by false pretenses. He again pleaded with me.
10: Even if the man died, even if I did dispose of the body, Inspector, they can't do anything to me for murder. Even if I killed him, it's manslaughter, isn't it? Justifiable homicide. It's a...
0: I'm sorry, Dignam. Perhaps Robert Emmett Dignam already felt the clammy touch of the hangman's hands on his neck. At 4:00 that afternoon, Alfred Ormerod telephoned me from Eastbourne.
11: Hello, Sylvester. I've been working all day here at the cottage. I've never seen such a diabolical thing. All those ashes in the fireplace are human ashes. Yes, I can prove it. Although the ashes of the bones have apparently been crushed to powder. It's almost perfect destruction of a body. Yes, I've found the heel of a woman's slipper. That can be identified, I'm sure. I also found several other things. Traces of ashes have been carried out of the house. Two small pins. Hair clips, I think you call them, near the door. He was going to throw the ashes into the sea. Yes, I found it, too. It was snagged under a rock at the water's edge. Yes. Two or three blonde hairs still adhered to it. I'm sure you can identify it by the teeth. A young woman, yes. And the marks on the back of them. On the back, just above the point where the neck joins it. Yes. It was crushed. No, it couldn't have been caused by a fall against the coal scuttle. The scuttle's too flimsy. Besides, the wounds don't fit any part of the coal scuttle. They do fit the blade of the axe, though. Right. I'm afraid you're hanged.
0: Did hang. When it was demonstrated in court that he had bought the knife before he enticed the girl to the cottage, they laughed over it together, the ironmonger said. When they fitted the axe into the wounds on what Alfred Ormerod proved was a young, blonde-haired girl's skull. When the whole sorry tale was told about his relations with Irene Manning and his fleecing of her money, then the jury said, guilty. And dapper little Robert Emmett Dignam was hanged.

You have just heard another in the series Whitehall 1212, compiled from the official files of Scotland Yard. The research is from Percy Hoskins of the London Daily Express. 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
15: 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And now for today's mysterious adventure with Nick Carter. As we open our story today, we find Nick and Patsy in a train which is crossing the hump of Mad Mountain in a raging blizzard.
16: This is a pretty thrilling experience, Nick, riding over the mountain in a blizzard like this. We're just as snug and cozy inside the train here as if we were in our own homes.
17: It may be thrilling, Patsy, but it's pretty dangerous, too.
16: Dangerous? What's dangerous about it?
17: Well, up here on Mad Mountain, there's always the danger of a snowslide sweeping down on us and pushing the whole train down into the canyon. Or we could run into extra heavy drifts and get stalled. In fact, that's where Mad Mountain got its name, and the trouble it's always caused the railroad.
16: Well, I don't care. I'm enjoying it just the same.
17: Wonder how much behind schedule we are.
16: Here comes the conductor. I'll ask him. Oh, conductor?
18: Sure.
16: How late are we going to be?
18: Well, I can't tell you, miss. Depends on how long this storm keeps up.
17: Say, conductor, didn't you used to be on the New York to Miami run in the Penzi about 10 years ago?
18: Yes, I did. Left there 11 years ago next March.
17: I thought so. I used to ride with you often in those days. Is your name Bonner? Robert Bonner?
18: Gosh, what a memory. Sure, I'm Robert Bonner, but I don't remember you.
16: Takes a detective's trained mind to remember names and faces, Mr. Bonner. Nick's a great one for that.
18: Nick? You don't mean you're Nick Carter?
17: Guilty in the first degree.
18: Well, don't that beat all. After 11 years. I would say, Mr. Carter, you know, I'm sort of glad you're riding with us this trip.
17: You want me to help you find the tracks again if the train runs off them?
18: It ain't the blizzard I was thinking of, bad as it is. That opera star we got hitched on the rear of the train.
16: You mean that private car we saw at the terminal belonged to a real opera star? Who is she?
18: Her name's Pauline Hall, and she's a stuck-up, highfalutin queen of them all.
17: Well, why are you worried about her?
18: Well, after we hitched her car on, I went back to see if everything was okay. Orders, you know.
17: Sure, I know.
18: Well, out she comes wearing more jewels than the Russian royal family. She waves her hand at me and she says, "Conductor, please see that no one is permitted to enter my car at all. I'm not to be disturbed before we get to Sacramento in the morning." A fuzzy little chow dog of hers stands there blinking at me. Collar around his neck, studded with diamonds.
16: Well, a chow is a high-class dog, Mr. Bonner.
18: And then, as if there ain't enough trouble for me trying to keep everything straight around here with a blizzard blowing down my neck, I get this telegram from the chief. Says I gotta take care of the dame and her sparklers as if they were my own. Says the stuff she's carrying is worth about $100,000 cash.
17: That's a lot of jewels to be lying around loose.
18: Yeah, maybe she won't be disturbed in Sacramento in the morning either if that dumb engineer of ours don't use more sand. We was an hour behind crawling up the other side. Now we ain't even crawling.
16: Why, Nick, we stopped. We aren't moving at all now.
17: Sounds as if we're in trouble.
18: Yes, sir. We are in trouble. Engineer's whistling for a flagman. You gotta get him out fast. Won't he like that on a night like this?
16: What do you need a flagman for up here in the mountain?
18: Well, the second section of this train's right behind us. In this snow, she could plow right into us before she knew we were here. Hey, Connie, wake up, you.
19: What's the matter now, Bob?
18: Get your flag and get going. We're stuck.
19: Oh, look, on a night like this...
18: There's no time to argue, Carney. Now, you get ready and start on your way back. And you'll be sure to get back a full half mile, too, before you set up your flares. Be watching, so shake it up.
19: I suppose I've got to climb out and wait around that opera star's car. She won't let me go through.
18: You bet she won't. When you go by her car, don't cuss so loud you wake her up, either. I don't want to be hauled on the carpet for disturbing her nibs.
19: Snow must be up to my waist by this time.
18: Yes, and watch out you don't fall over into the canyon. There ain't much room to spare between the track and the edge of that cliff, you know.
19: Of all the doggone dirty jobs on a railroad, this being a place...
16: He doesn't look very happy.
18: No, and I ain't very happy, either. That doddering old throttle pusher up there in the cab was a real he-man. We wouldn't be stopping for a little snow. Well, ain't nothing to do now but wait. Hope the second section don't jam into us.

0: trying to do now, Bob?
1: Yeah, sounds like he's signaling to the other section. That dumb flag man of mine set the flares going like I told him to. They ought to stop the rest of this drag. Then there wouldn't be no need for all that tooting and whistling.
2: Well, why don't you look and see if you can see the flares, Mr. Bonner?
1: Huh?
2: They certainly show up across the snow, now that it's stopped snowing.
1: Well, that's just what I'm going to do. You want to come, Mr. Carter?
0: Wait till I get my coat on and I'll be right with you.
1: You ready, Mr. Carter? Here, take a look out the platform ahead of the car here. Now watch out while I open up here. There we are.
0: Hey, it's mighty cold out here. Must be near zero.
1: Yeah, very near. Hey, that's the other section, Mr. Carter, and they got the signal.
0: Well, that takes care of that. Hey, wait a minute. What's that?
1: Good gosh, it sounds like... It is. That's an avalanche.
0: Look out. Sounds like a big slide.
1: Yes, sir.
0: That was awful close. Too close for comfort.
1: Yes, sir, indeed. Mr. Stowe went right by us.
0: And what about the flagman? You suppose that he might have been...
1: Carney, he must have been right in the path. I better see if he...
0: I'll go with you. Come on.

0: dip along this edge of the canyon, Richard Carter. 1,000 feet drop to the state highway at the bottom.
1: Don't worry. I'm watching.
0: And look at the Queen's car here. Not a light in it. Not a peep out of the old girl. I'd have thought the noise of that slide would have woken the dead.
1: Didn't you say she had a maid and a porter with her, too? Funny they're not awake.
0: Yeah. Probably she's got them both so scared. Don't dare make a sound while she's asleep. The dog, too. Didn't hear a peep out of him, either.
1: Hey, Bob, look ahead there.
0: Yeah?
1: That slide cleared off a place about a quarter mile wide.
0: Yes, sir. Only missed us by about 100 yards.
1: Wait a minute. I've got my flashlight here. Let me see if we can see anything of Carney anywhere.
0: Thanks, Mr. Carter. There ain't no use looking for him. Not after that.
1: Here, listen.
0: I don't hear nothing.
1: There it is again. And it's down there over the edge of the canyon.
0: Here, flash your light down there, safely.
1: I can't see a thing. Must have... Hey, Bob, look there. The flagman.
0: Carney.
1: Yes. Caught in that little tree down there. Must be 50 feet down the side of the slope.
0: What's he doing down there?
1: He must have slipped and fallen over the edge on his way back.
0: Yeah, but hey, that's not Carney making that noise.
1: No, it isn't, but I can't see anything else down there that's making it.
0: No wonder they named this Mad Mountain.
1: Well, go get a couple of porters and some rope.
0: All right.
1: We'll have to get Carney out of there quick if he's still alive.

0: Just a little more now, boy. Take it easy.
1: Oh, pull. Pull. Here, let me help you. Now, all together.
0: Right. No more. There.
1: That's it.
2: Now, give me a hand with the body.
1: Mr. Carter, is he dead?
2: Yes, he broke his neck when he fell.
1: Oh, poor Carney. And he's a long ride we've had together.
2: You two porters, stay here with the body for a bit.
3: Yes.
2: Bob, you and I have a job to do. Come on, quick.
1: A job? What do you mean? Hey, where are you going?
2: If it's what I think it is, we've got a real job on our hands. You got a key to the Queen's private car?
1: The Queen's? Well, no, no. What do you want that for?
2: You know what I found down there when I was getting Connie's body?
1: No, I ain't got any idea.
2: Well, that child dog of hers is caught in a clump of bushes just below where Connie stopped now.
1: Yeah, I'll bet that darn dog got out of the car and chased Carney, and Carney fell over the edge trying to get away from him.
2: Certainly hope you're right, Bob, but I don't think so.
1: Well, what do you think did happen then?
2: I'll tell you in a minute. Here's the end of the Queen's car.
1: Yeah.
2: Maybe I've got a key that'll fit this door. No, they have a special lock on it. I can't wait to take it now. Watch out.
1: Hey, we can't go busting into private cars like that.
2: We can this time. Now I can unlock it from the inside.
1: Well, what do you think you're going to find in here?
2: Come on in. Shut the door.
1: All right. I don't see what...
2: Look here, Bob. Look.
4: Hey, what are those stains on the rug there? That ain't... What's that?
2: I came from in here.
1: Well, that's her porter all tied up.
2: Yes. He's been drugged, too.
1: Well, I don't understand.
2: I thought so. See there?
4: Oh, look at all that blood.
2: Yes. And the Queen put up quite a struggle for her life, but she lost.
4: Well, I'll say there was a fight here. Look at this room, everything upside down.
2: Yes. And everything valuable gone. Nothing left but some toilet articles. Where's the maid's compartment?
4: It's over here. Oh, gosh almighty. She's dead, too. Strangled to death, looks like.
2: Those purple marks around her neck couldn't mean anything else. Oh, what a smell.
4: What is it, Mr. Carter? It smells like perfume.
2: Yeah, see there? Broken perfume bottle. Got smashed in the struggle.
4: Phew.
2: Smell is so strong, it's sickening.
4: Oh, I'm going to catch it for this.
2: What's in the other compartment?
4: I wouldn't know. I just hope it ain't more bodies.
2: Well, we'll see. Aha, just as I suspected. See those cigarette burns on the dresser and the empty bottles? Two men hid in here, waited until the time was right, then killed the Queen and her maid and stole the jewels.
4: How do you know there was two men?
2: Two different brands of cigarettes here.
4: Oh, yeah. Hey, where do you suppose they got aboard?
2: Probably hid in here before the car left the junction.
4: Well, do you suppose they're still on the train?
2: See if the front door of the car is unlocked.
4: Oh, sure, sure. Yes, Mr. Carter, it's not locked.
2: Well, they probably went out that way and are somewhere on the train now. Bob, they must have figured that nobody went under this car before it reached Sacramento.
4: Uh-huh.
2: They were all set to drop off at one of the way stations before that. But undoubtedly, the snow slide interfered with their plans. And in this deep snow, there's no place they could go without being in danger of their lives.
4: Uh-huh.
2: Yes, I feel sure they're still on the train.
4: Well, can you find any clues to tell us who they are?
2: Well, I hope so.
4: Well, could you take some fingerprints, maybe?
2: It would take too long to fingerprint everybody in the train. No, we've got to find some other way to do it.
4: Yes, but how?
2: I don't know yet.
4: Oh.
2: But I think I have an idea.
4: Well, what do we do now?
2: Bring Carney's body in here. Let the passengers think he was killed in the slide, but don't let them know he was murdered.
4: Murdered? You say Carney was murdered, too? I thought you said his neck was broken.
2: It was. But the back of his head was crushed in, too. And that was no accident.
4: Oh, poor Carney.
2: That's what led me to believe that there might have been trouble here in the Queen's car. Bob, as I see it, the chow made trouble for the killers when they started their work. So they took it outside to get rid of it, but they ran into Carney.
4: Mm-hmm.
2: So they killed him and threw him and the dog into the canyon. And so long as the killers think that Carney and the dog are both dead, we'll let them keep on thinking so. At least until I can rescue that chow.
4: Are you crazy, Mr. Carter? That money ain't worth risking your neck for.
2: No. I have an idea. Maybe he can tell us who the killers are.
4: Oh, what the heck? Chows can't talk.
2: I have an idea. Maybe this one can't. At least I'm going to find out anyway.
5: So Nick thinks he can make the chow talk. At least enough to tell him who killed the opera singer and stole her jewels. Will the dog still be alive by the time he can get down to rescue it? And will it tell him what he wants to know? 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

0: 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And now back to our story. We left Nick planning to rescue the dead opera singer's dog, which is caught on a bush on the side of the canyon, in the hopes that it might some way reveal the identity of the murderers of his mistress.
1: But where did Nick go, Mr. Varner?
2: He wouldn't tell me, Miss Bow, and he just told me to come to the baggage car, get all the extra rope we have, and wait till he got back.
1: Now, I wish he wouldn't try to rescue that dog tonight. It's too dangerous in the dark, on a freezing night like this.
2: I tried to tell him that, but he wouldn't listen to me. Just said that the dog was going to help him find the killers. Crazy talk.
1: I guess it isn't so crazy, Mr. Bonner. Nick has a way of knowing what he's talking about, but I wish
3: he
1: would...
3: You got that rope for me, Bob?
2: Look, Mr. Carter, now why don't you let me take the baggage and mail crews and search the train for these killers?
3: Well, that'd be useless, Bob. Those crooks are only two out of several hundred people on this train. How could you tell them from the others?
2: Well, I...
3: Furthermore, once you let the passengers know there have been two murders on this train, you'll see what happens.
1: Oh, gosh, Nick, you're right. We might have a panic on our hands.
2: I guess you're right, but I don't like it just the same, risking your neck for a fool dog.
3: I like dogs, and this one's hurt and probably freezing by now.
1: Nick, what were you doing in the train just now? I thought you said you weren't going to try to spot the killers.
3: I wasn't, Patsy. Not exactly.
1: Well, then what were you doing?
3: Looking for something.
2: Well, did you find...
3: Maybe. We'll see you later. Now, if you let me have that rope...
2: Sure you don't want me to come with you?
3: No, you stay here. I don't want any of the train crew or passengers to know what's going on.
2: Okay, whatever you say.
1: If Mr. Bonner's not going with you, I am.
3: Well, now that the storm's over, I guess it's safe enough. But you better dress warmly, Patsy. It's mighty cold out.
1: Look, Nick, there's an extra trainman's outfit here. That's heavy enough. Could I use that, Mr. Bonner?
2: Sure, if you can get into it.
1: I can get into it all right with plenty left over.
3: Patsy, I want to get that dog while he's still alive. Hurry up, will you? Let's get going. That wind died down. Not quite so cold now.
1: That's right. Is this where you found the brakeman? Well, yes, I can see the marks in the snow. Is the dog here too, Nick?
3: Yes, Patsy. He was caught in a small bush just below where the brakeman was.
1: How are you going to get down to him?
3: I'm going to tie this larger rope to the rail here, if I can find it under this snow.
1: Oh.
3: Yes, here it is. This rail is cold. That should be a knot that'd hold. Yeah. Now, I'll let myself down the side of the canyon with it.
1: Mm-hmm.
3: You keep hold of this smaller rope. When I've tied the dog to it, you pull it up.
1: Okay.
3: I can climb back up the other rope myself.
1: It's a good thing we have the headlight from the locomotive on the second section to help us. Gosh, it's bright.
3: Yes, even though it's at least a half mile down the track, it's light enough for us to see by. All right, are you ready?
1: Well, gee, Nick, suppose your hands get so cold you can't pull yourself back up.
3: Don't worry, they won't, Patsy. I'll be getting enough exercise so I'll keep warm. It's you I'm worried about. Are you warm enough?
1: Oh, sure, this outfit I've got on keeps all the cold out. I'm okay.
3: All right, then, I'm off. I'll let you know as soon as I'm ready to have the dog pulled up.
1: I'll be waiting. Take care of yourself, Nick.
3: I'm all right.
1: Careful, Nick.
3: Now, here he is, Patsy, and he's still alive.
1: Oh, good.
3: Oh, poor little fella. All right, steady, Billy. We'll have you up where it's nice and warm in no time. Here we are. Now, just put this little rope around your belly. There we are. Hold still. Now, I'll tie it around your foreleg so it won't slip. There. I don't want to lose you now. You're too valuable to me.
1: You ready, Nick?
3: Just a minute. Yeah, take it easy, will you? You'll be all right. There we are. Now we'll have a nice ride. All right, pull him up, Patsy. Careful.
1: Okay, coming up.
3: I'll just pull myself up with you so I can keep my eye on you and be sure you won't slip out of the ropes. Don't fight it, boy. Easy now, easy.
1: You okay, Nick?
3: Yes, we're both coming along all right.
1: Oh, the poor little fellow. He must be frozen.
3: He probably is.